0: Bomber Football on 680 CJOB. 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It's time for Two Truths and a Lie, the Bombers Edition.
1: All right, I'm back. Tui Eli is our guy this week. The three facts are, Tui rode a camel at the pyramids in Egypt. Number two, once provided security for the guys from Pawn Stars. And number three, he got his first tattoo at the age of 12. So, Tui, which one's the lie?
2: Security for Pawn Stars.
3: Who did you provide security for?
2: The dog, the bounty hunter.
3: That's even better than the guy from please tell me the dog, the bounty hunter security story.
2: Oh, this was a while ago when I was in grade 9 back in the city of Medicine Hat. We were running like a Christian youth conference, and Dog the Bounty Hunter came to speak to a bunch of the youth, and they needed some security. And a lot of my uncles were bigger Samoan Polynesian guys, and I happened to be somewhat the same size as them. They didn't know I was only 13, so I just joined the group and got a security shirt, and we let him into the conference, I guess. Yeah.
3: If you remember, over under 57 times you heard the word brah.
2: Oh, maybe over.
3: Thanks, brah. Where's the bathroom, brah? Help me out, brah.
2: Yeah. Oh, yeah, that's the man right there.
3: You got your first tattoo at the age of 12.
2: Yeah, that's right. My father and I were traveling to the islands of Samoa, my grandmother's island of Upolu. And while we were there, we didn't know when we'd be back. And we had an opportunity with one of the village tattoo artists. So I ended up getting my first tattoo at the age of 12 in the middle of Samoan Fale, which is like an open house. In the middle of a lot of the village chiefs. So they all sat in a circle and just kind of talked and watched as I got my first tattoo.
3: And then rode a camel at the pyramids of Egypt is two things I would love to have done.
2: Yeah, it was a lot of fun. The tough thing was when you saddle them for the first time and they stand up, because they lean all the way forward. And if you're not leaning back, you're going to fall right off. So that's an interesting fact. If you're ever going to ride a camel, make sure while it's standing up, lean back.
0: This has been Two Truths and a Lie, the Bombers Edition.
3: At 7:02, 35 minutes to kick off. Don't forget, if you're riding a camel, lean back when it stands up. You learn something every day on the Blue Bomber pregame show. 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Greg Mackling is in the house.
4: Let's hear it for Matt.
3: I swear to goodness, at some point you're going to hear it out in the wild and you'll be like, that DT, genius. Genius.
4: Ignorance is bliss at this current time of my life.
3: Vacation is bliss, apparently.
4: It's fantastic. I'm loving every moment of it. But I don't miss a game. Don't miss a home game. So here I am, and I'm already ready for bed.
3: Yeah. It is 7:03. Oh, yeah.
4: Yeah, it's like, the pillow's calling me. What's going on?
3: It is getting late, but we got some exciting football action to keep you awake. Christian O'Mell will talk to Michael Griffin coming up in the next segment, a little pregame. But, of course, we're going to talk a ton about the offense and... Man, can they hold down Caden Salter will be a topic of conversation, but the offense is the big part. And we've talked a ton about Brady Oliveira and why his touches went the way they did last week. We got a chance to talk to Tommy Condell. We'll talk to assistant coaches once per week, so we get one opportunity to ask Tommy Condell, how come Brady, his final touch was with more than 15 minutes to go, the 45-yard touchdown. How did it work out that that was his final touch, really, of the meaningful part of the game?
5: I'm always trying to make the best decisions I can during the game, and I thought that was the best decision for the team in order to, get back into the game.
3: I'm trying to get back into the game. You guys were down 12 with, you would have the ball back with 15 minutes to go. There's not time to run the ball as much there?
5: Well, like I said before, I make a decision what's best for the team and how we're going to win that game, and that's what I did.
3: Tommy Condell on why no Brady Oliveira. Safe to say he was not wanting to disclose his reasons why to me when I asked him.
4: That was pretty apparent that he was disclosed. He had the Anthony Fauci vibe going on there. I plead the fifth on that one. No, I refuse to answer that question. And for the life of me, I don't understand either, especially in this league when there's a quarter is an eternity. And especially when you've run off the run you've run off, just had, and so it's sort of contradictory because you were prepared to run it in the circumstance that you ran it when you were down by a dozen or 14 or 12, whatever the number was at the point in time in the game, and then, we don't really have time. I don't buy that for a minute.
3: And I was hoping, part of me was kind of hoping he would say, well, we didn't have time. I would have said, yes, but you had time to punt the ball down 12 with 5:11 to go, so did you not? Doug, these are the decisions that Condell had. 14:47 to go in the game, first and 10 through a pass. They were down 9. 11:40 to go, they get the ball back, first and 10, down 9. They throw the ball. It's intercepted. 9:50 to go, they get the ball back, down 12 now, first and 10. They throw the ball, it's intercepted. 7:08 to go. They've had a ton of possessions and a ton of first and 10 opportunities. 7:08 to go, down 12, first and 10. They throw the ball. I start to understand it more. 2:57 to go, down 12. They throw the ball on first and 10. Not all five of those absolutely positively, to me, had to be pass plays. But Condell chose them because he was trying to, in his words, win the game.
6: Oh, he's just doing what is second nature to him and what he's comfortable with, and that's the passing game, right? We're expecting him to be more run-oriented because now Brady Oliveira is a weapon on his football team when that's never really mattered in terms of his play-calling selection. The caliber of his back has never really factored into it for Tommy Condell. You've hired an offensive coordinator that, for the entirety of his career, has a very high ratio of throwing the football as opposed to how often he runs it.
3: Yep.
6: And we're acting like we're surprised that he's doing that when he's here. He's,
3: I'm not surprised that he's choosing to do it, but football is situational, and there are, you know, things are going well and things aren't going well. And when you have time, you need to explore the space. The last run was unbelievable, and it was the final essentially run of the game, and that part just to me doesn't compute. If Pokey Wilson's got 10 targets and 100 yards,
4: you're going to him.
3: Throw the ball to Pokey Wilson.
4: Of course you are.
3: Right? If the run offense had 45 yards on its last carry and is grinding out 9 yards an attempt, whatever the number is, go back to it for as long as you can go
4: Isn't
3: back to it.
4: Isn't the philosophy, do it until you stop me? Yeah. We're going to keep doing it until we can't any longer.
6: I think it's indefensible that he didn't do it. I'm just saying I know exactly why.
4: Why?
6: He just was being true to who he is as an offensive coordinator, right? So I think it was a wrong call. I think, yeah, for sure, you got to go outside of, you got to look at the context and the momentum and what is working for you. And after, like, interception number 2 or number 3, and you're still throwing the ball after you've had that run, it's indefensible.
4: But they also made the decision to keep Drew Brown in the game and not give Taylor Algersma an opportunity to go in there when things are clearly not going well for Drew Brown. So at what point do we expect the Blue Bombers to get outside their comfort zone when things aren't necessarily going down the proper path? Like, it seems crazy to say that when you give up 50 points, the defense helped keep you in the game, but they did.
3: That's the craziest part.
4: The defense in that second half gave them every single opportunity to get back in that game, and the offense blew it every single time.
3: After the Philpott touchdown, like, look, I mean, these possessions, these are 5 possessions in the fourth quarter. One was that they turned it over on 3rd and 21 and held them to almost a field goal. Like, -9, -9, -12. That's not Calgary scoring a lot of points in the fourth quarter. The defense doing its part. Special teams were fine, and it's the offense falling down again. And I don't know, they feel like they're doing, you could spin it that they're doing well on offense because they're scoring more than last year.
4: But the whole league's scoring more.
3: The whole league is scoring way more. I think last year's league-leading points total would be like 5th this year. It's absurd how Calgary's 37 points a game, whatever that number is.
4: Now, I know you did all the calculations on Brady's number of carries and his usage, but in Brady's last 18 games in a calendar year since...
3: So his 7 from this year and his last 11 before
4: that's
3: that.
4: That's right. Okay. Since August 1st of 2025, he has 1,454 yards rushing.
3: Okay.
4: That would be the 6th best season in Blue Bomber history. It's only 80 yards fewer than he had in 2023 when he had 1,534.
3: Right.
4: So he's averaged over his last 18 games just under 81 yards a game. 7 games this year, 78.7. So that's a wash.
3: Yeah.
4: But the big issue in my mind is where they're not using him is in the receiving and throwing the ball to him because he's only got 126 yards so far in 2026. He's averaged 30 yards a game over the last 18 games. 30 yards per game, last 18 games, or the equivalent of a season. But so far this year, only 18 yards a game in receptions. And you're not using them to his fullest capability. This is either the segment where numbers prove everything, or we've just proved stats are for losers, one or the other, or maybe both.
3: Stats are for the most handsome and smart gentleman you've ever met in your life, and ladies too, I presume. I don't know if ladies like stats. They don't. My wife doesn't care when I bring up CFL stats, so I don't know if
4: she likes the weather stats. Though.
3: She loves the weather stat. It's just so interesting in a. I hope in 10 games we're not looking back at this going, man, from a team-building perspective, you give Brady 3 years and almost $900,000 and hire a guy who doesn't run the football. I hope we're not. I hope it's the last time we ever talk about this, Doug, because I kind of don't want to talk about this anymore, about an OC and a star, superstar, whatever-level player that, oh, we got it, but that's... Just go ahead and block for me in the fourth quarter, if you would.
4: Or be a decoy as the wide receiver.
3: Yeah, it's so fascinating. Scale of 1 to 157, how worried are we about Caden Salter and his ability to run around tonight, the BC quarterback? He is scrambly.
6: For the love of God, we're going to spy him and make sure that, I mean... What are you going to do when you got a rookie quarterback, you got a young quarterback, take that away from him, and then you really get in trouble, right? He's comfortable. He runs around because he knows he can make something positive happen in that scenario. That's his, what he reverts to. That's his reflex when, oh, look at this mess downfield. I don't like the picture I'm seeing. I don't quite buy it. I'm just going to bail. I'm going to get out of here. You take that away from him, you win this football game in a hurry, because that's his comfort zone right there, is scrambling, extending, scramble drill, getting the receivers to break off their routes, come back to him, cuts the field in half. So you limit his ability to scramble tonight by spying him, and I think you stand a great chance of really affecting his ability.
3: G-Mac, last week I said I'm nervous about this game because I think, how are they going to outscore Calgary? Turns out they couldn't, and Calgary put up 52. I'm less nervous about this one, but I am nervous about a young guy getting loose, showing some wiggle, and ripping one in 55 yards that in a low-scoring game. I'm concerned about the impact. I'm not sure how many points the Bombers' offense is going to score.
4: Well... Football is about routine. It's about knowing the other team's tendencies. And when you don't have a lot of film on a guy, that can't be very helpful. That can't be. What's his tendency? We haven't got a damn clue, is really
3: well,
4: the answer.
3: At Liberty, it was this, right? At Colorado, it was this, but that's not pro football.
4: That's not now. And so that's what bothers me about new guys, especially in this league. When you have an opportunity to freelance, and if you're a fairly decent freelancer, which he seems to be, that could cause some problems.
3: For the love of God. For the love of God. Doug Brown has three keys to a Winnipeg Blue Bombers victory. I wonder if God or Caden Salter will appear in those.
6: Yeah, you know, not. I've got other issues I'd like to present. Key number one for victory is winning at the half. Scoring 17 points would be nice. That would mean you're going to average potentially over 30, but... Being ahead at halftime, wouldn't that be novel?
4: What a novelty.
6: That'd be fun. That would be a great time. Key number two, one interception maximum for Drew Brown tonight. He very well could have had 10 in the last two games. Let's go with no more than one. We're going to give him one. Everybody gets one. Zach Claris gets one. Drew Brown gets one. Let's stop, hard stop at one. And against a rookie quarterback, we need three sacks or three interceptions against Salter or any combination of thus ending up to three. It can be two and one. It could be, you know, anything that adds up to the magic number three is my third key to victory when it comes to interceptions and or sacks against a rookie quarterback.
3: The Winnipeg Blue Bombers in seven games have 15 quarterback sacks, most in the Canadian Football League. Are words I did not expect to be saying this season.
4: And how's that working out
6: for
4: you?
6: And they're worse in the back end. Makes absolutely no sense.
3: Yeah, but Willie Jefferson and Jake Ceresna both tied for the league lead with five sacks. They've been a ton of fun to watch. Jefferson has been wrecking teams. Ceresna the same. We hope for more against a young quarterback and a very banged up offensive line for the BC Lions tonight.

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8: Milestone watch for week number 9. Running back Brady Oliveira, the one to watch tonight. After going over 6,000 career rushing yards last week, he needs 56 more to pass Sean Millington for 26th on the all-time rushing list. Oliveira could be as high as 23rd at night's end with a big game on the ground. He's also reached number 3 on the Bombers' all-time list, passing Willard Reeves last week. It'll be at least a couple of seasons before Oliveira challenges Leo Lewis for second. The Lincoln Locomotive finished his career with 8,861 yards. Receiver Tim White reached 40 straight games with a catch last week. He's now 102 receiving yards from 6,000 for his career. And Winnipeg's finest, Nick Dembski, has a couple of Bombers greats in his sights. 459 career receptions has Dembski 11 catches from passing Terrence Edwards for fourth in Bombers history. And Dembski is 251 yards from passing Rick House for fifth on the Bombers' all-time receiving list.
9: That's the governor of Caleros Island. I'm the self-appointed governor of Dembski Island. Greg Mackling with you from the tailgate area. Inside Princess Auto Stadium is Christian O'Mell, who will be manning the sidelines for us today as the Blue Bombers get set to face the BC Lions. And Christian, if the Winnipeg Blue Bombers do not win this game tonight, there will be all sorts of yelling and screaming all around Blue Bomber Nation.
10: Game that the Bombers should win. And when you go into the game as a team that you're feeling like you should win, and you're 1-3 at home on the season, and your one win was technically a home win, even though you were called the road team, it's all weird. the reality is, this is less about the Bombers and more about BC and the fact that they don't have a quarterback, right? And
9: yeah.
10: Chase Bryce last week, just there was no mojo at all for them on offense last week. Four field goals, congrats. And one of them was Salter in garbage time. They kicked a field goal anyway, which is so cool. But I just, you know, part of me, there's like the little inkling in the back of my head is like, what if Salter's amazing? What if this guy's the real deal? And oh my God, this is his, you know, coming out party. There's like a non-zero chance that he's a wunderkind, but it's like point something percent chance. From the Bombers' point of view, right, though, like they need to not care maybe who's the quarterback and just recognize, all right, that whole thing where we didn't tackle guys, let's just do that. Let's do that better. Let's fundamentally be better at the basic things that we're not doing great right now. And defensively, I think that's the big thing. And obviously, containing your lanes as a pass rusher, right? Letting him escape the pocket tonight, that's a no-no. And they know that. And then offensively, right? I mean, we've been drilling it to death, the identity thing, right? This BC defense is fine.

0: It's all right. It's not getting shredded, but it's not amazing. Right? The reason they're 1-5 is mainly their offense and all the injuries they've had. But, you know, in any given day, anybody can win or lose a football game. And the Bombers, I don't think they treat anybody lightly, but there's also been the track record of the last few years of going into bye weeks with maybe not the most enthusiasm in their performances.
1: Oh, you're not wrong about that. This is as much a can't-lose game as it is a must-win game for the Bombers, in my estimation. And this whole identity thing, you know, if you have difficulty expressing to others what your identity is, if you have to think about it, if you have to contemplate it, if you don't know the elevator pitch of what your team identity is, you don't have one.
0: Yeah, I think that's fair. And I think Brady's uncertainty about it, I think, just said everything on the postgame show last week, right? If their star running back doesn't know what it is, then he's not the only one that's probably perplexed in that locker room at the way things are going. And I would imagine, you know, even if let's say Oliveira gets a few more handoffs in the fourth quarter last week, were they going to win the football game? Still, odds are they probably wouldn't have, but they would have had a better chance than what ended up happening. And I think there's a morale angle of that too, right? That might speak to the feeling in the locker room. So, yeah, I don't know. I always struggle with the notion of must win when it's July. But
1: you just can't lose this game, though.
0: Yeah,
1: you
0: BC,
1: can't lose it.
0: BC needs to win this football game because they have one win so far this year, right? That's must win, right? They could say, oh, Nathan Rourke is weeks, not months. Who cares if they're 1-9 when he comes back, right? So I think from BC's point of view, yeah, they got to win this. But from Winnipeg's point of view, they should win this. And I think to go into the bye week 5-5, 5-3 is great. I think just it's more so the fact if they win this game, that means they didn't lose this game. Because if they lose this game, as you mentioned, my goodness, if they lose to a rookie quarterback in his first ever start and fall to 1-4 at home, and we have two weeks to talk about that, that's not good.
1: Not good at all. Cal Murphy, Coach Cal, will go into the Ring of Honor tonight. And just 12 seconds on that. I could go on for hours about the impact Cal Murphy's decisions around football had an impact on this young Blue Bomber fan's life. And Cal Murphy was one in a million. And the fact that he's going into the Ring of Honor after he has a statue outside the stadium is interesting. But the point is Cal Murphy going right where he belongs amongst the greatest Blue Bombers and the legacy. 9 Grey Cups in his career as a coach in the Canadian Football League and 3 very important Grey Cups in the Blue Bomber history books. I want to say thank you to him and his family for the impact that they've had on my generation of Blue Bomber fans. And, of course, Adam Big Hill will be honored tonight, Christian. And for a long time, those 84, 88, and 1990 Blue Bomber Grey Cup championships, it was linebacker U, as Rod Hill described them to me last week. And the Blue Bomber linebacking core is going to have to be on top of things tonight to make sure they don't get burnt by a young quarterback who's got wheels.
0: That's right, and I can see they've got the tarp over the Cal Murphy thing over there. Yeah, Adam Big Hill did a signing and a meet and greet with fans because he played for both the Lions and the Bombers. He's going to be honored here. And I know Michael Griffin came in, and he was kind of an unheralded player, and I think he still kind of is, right? Kind of an under-the-radar linebacker for this team, and he's been rock steady. So I want to get his thoughts on tonight's game a few minutes ago. All right, Michael, so what's the importance of going into the bye week on a high note here?
2: It's extremely important. It sets the tone for moving forward in the season and going into the bye week on a win keeps everybody's morale high and something to build off of.
0: So the first time you face BC this year, but they're on their third quarterback. How does that change the prep process for you guys?
2: It doesn't matter who's in front of us. We approach the game the same way every time, and it's the focus is on us is to play our best football, and that'll take care of whoever's in front of us.
0: How hungry is the defense to look better tonight after what happened last week?
2: Hey, as long as we step on the field, we have a chance to be better. And we always look forward to coming back on the field and being our best selves.
0: Well, good luck tonight.
2: Appreciate you.
0: There you go, Greg. Michael Griffin. And yeah, this, you know, there's not like one part of the defense that let them down last week against Calgary. Because they also made a bunch of plays that kept the team in it, and the offense just gave it away.
1: Question.
0: But I think, you know, I think to a man, they would all say, hey, we just need to do our jobs better. because it's not the first game this year where they've, you know, they've been trailing a lot, and that's been a common theme this year.
1: Well, and to lead at halftime, I think, would be a key to the game. To set the tone early would be very important. Don't give up a touchdown on the opening drive. Don't give up a touchdown on special teams. And by all means, don't give up a 70-yard or thereabouts touchdown and miss three tackles along the way. The telltale signs of what happened last week cannot appear tonight. Christian, look forward to hearing from you throughout the game tonight.
0: Yeah, my pleasure. It's a little sticky down here, but I'm sure I'll survive. No breeze to speak of at the moment, but maybe that'll pick up a little bit. It'll be nice, but right now a little muggy.
1: Yeah, it's a little heavy out here as there's barely a breath of wind. The humidity, if you can believe it, is only 53%. Nice. I don't buy that for one little bit, but that's what Environment Canada says. It's 27 degrees. It's the Blue Bombers. It's the Lions. No matter where you are, if you're at the lake, if you're at the cottage, if you're at camp, if you're in northwestern Ontario and tuning in over the airwaves or maybe online or maybe you're halfway around the world, somewhere else around the continent, we appreciate you joining us right here on 680 CJOB. Derek Taylor will have the call. Doug Brown, the analysis. We're almost set. 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
3: When games are played, when there's a trade, sports news has been made. 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
13: I'm Kevin Hirschfield with your global news update. Winnipeg police are investigating a suspected hate crime at a mosque in the Elmwood area. Around 11:30 last night, police found broken windows at the Rama Islamic Center on Watch Street. Police say they learned someone in a vehicle may have fired at the mosque, breaking windows before fleeing. Later, two people on foot broke more windows. No injuries were reported. Police are treating it as a possible hate crime involving property damage, and officers plan to increase patrolling around the Rama Islamic Center and other mosques in the area. Well, a Good Samaritan is recovering after being stabbed Tuesday near Osborne and Jubilee, trying to help someone who police say appeared to be overdosing. So how comfortable are people helping someone in need, and are you liable if something goes wrong? Vasilios Bellos reports.
9: On Tuesday, a 51-year-old was stabbed by a man near Osborne and Jubilee while trying to help a woman who was overdosing. It's concerning for Good Samaritans who, more than ever, know how to support during an overdose. Jacqueline Lowen believes this was a rare case, and living in the West End, took it upon herself to take classes to better understand overdoses and how to help.
14: You could get stabbed helping somebody, or you could get stabbed not helping somebody. You may as well help somebody if you're going to get stabbed.
9: During an overdose scenario, anytime a Manitoban jumps in to help out, they're protected from legal liability under Good Samaritan laws. Defense lawyer Scott Newman says this applies to scenarios even outside of overdoses.
15: If you mess up the rescue, if you mess up the medical assistance that you're attempting to give, nobody can come after you for civil damages.
9: Winnipeg police urge people to help out their fellow Winnipeggers that are in need, but stress only to do so if it's safe. Vasilios Bolos, Global News.
13: Check on the weather. It is 28, feeling like 32 outside. Pretty nice night for football, down to a low of 15 tonight and partly cloudy. Coming up next, it's the Bombers and the BC Lions.
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16: We're live from the Bob Irving Media Center at Princess Auto Stadium for the Bombers and BC Lions. 4-3 Winnipeg, 1-5 BC Lions. The Bombers getting shelled by the Calgary Stampeders here last week. Look to reverse it both offensively and defensively tonight. Doug Brown will join me on the other side of this break. It's Princess Auto Blue Bomber Football on 680 CJOB.
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16: 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Enjoy responsibly. Derek Taylor, the Hall of Famer, Doug Brown. I don't know, offense, defense, which one are you more worried about coming out of the Calgary game?
21: And special teams, all
16: true.
21: Three of them. Did we split up that piece of pie in the pregame show? I don't think we got to that in terms of the blame pie, in terms of how we were going to serve it up. Certainly served cold, without question, but I'd say equal thirds in terms of every single phase. Maybe a little less on the defense, but offense, special teams, and to a part, the defense, certainly when you give up a total of 50, there's something to be said in terms of contributions.
16: Coin toss, Bombers 8-0 in the coin toss as we go down to referee Ben Major.
22: Atticus, do us the honors, man. Heads is, what do you say?
23: Heads.
22: Heads is the call. Go ahead. Okay, it's a heads.
16: Oh.
22: You want to receive?
16: The upset.
22: What side you want to kick from? So you switch sides? Thanks, much thanks, guys.
16: So the BC Lions win the coin toss. The Bombers, for the first time in 9 coin flips, do not win the coin toss this year. So the streak is gone. BC has chosen to receive. The Bombers will kick. They'll be working from the south end to the north end. BC from the north end to the south end, left to right, if you will, if you're listening at home. With that, let's meet the Blue Bombers starting defense.
0: Defensive end, and my favorite movie is Any Given Sunday.
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16: Starting lineups there for St. Andrews Parts and Power, where you'll say, that guy helped me. 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With about 90 seconds to kick off, Doug Brown has 3 keys to a Blue Bombers victory.
21: I think 17 points need to be scored by this offense in the first half, and or they need to be winning by the time they go into halftime. It's something that's just really escaped them. Only one time so far this year have they been winning at halftime. So very important. They have a strong and fast start as a football team. Second key to the game, 1 interception max. We're talking about a potential of 10 interceptions from Drew Brown these last 2 games. Only 5, I believe, tallied or counted, but a bunch were dropped. He gets 1 interception max. And my third key to this game, defensively against a rookie quarterback, you need at least 3 sacks or 3 interceptions or any combination thereof to be able to have a successful outcome in this game.
16: Bombers league number 1 in sacks, 15 through 7 games, 5 by Willie Jefferson, 5 by the big free agent pickup, Jake Ceresna. So that's the unexpected part of this defense. One of them. The other one is last week they could not tackle anybody, it felt like, at points, Doug.
21: Yeah, poor tackling combined with coverage busts in the back end, and that is a problem for your defense. So they have not gotten back in spurts and moments. We've seen them play like they did last year, but they have not been able to put together a collective effort and a level of consistency that is going to result in a win.
16: We're looking for a little better as the Bombers begin game number 8. They're headed into a bye week. They hope to go on a positive note. Sergio Castillo from the 30 will give us the opening kickoff every single week. It's brought to us by Harvest Honda. Castillo number 2 in kickoffs this season, and we are underway. Jaden Williams on the left, numbers at the 11-yard line. 20 turns left, right into 2 Bombers, and he will go down at the 22-yard line. Michael Chris Ike and Michael Ayers making the tackle as Caden Salter comes on for his first CFL start. The rookie out of Colorado by way of Liberty University came on in replacement last week, 9 of 15 for 60% completion for 121 yards. Saw a little action against the Bombers in the preseason and poses a potential scrambling threat to this defense. See how BC approaches this versus how they did with Chase Bryce as they await for the return of Nathan Rourke. They move Xander Horvath out to a fullback on the right-hand side. They give it to Imani Bailey on the first carry. He tries to spin inside, and he gets maybe a yard or 2, where he's met by the league's leading tackler, Tony Jones.
21: Yeah, Tony Jones has been coming downhill with a fury against the run. He's fitting perfectly. He's getting a good feel for how his defensive line in front of him are going to fit up against that offensive line. He's understanding, identifying the running attack. This time they tried the left side, and Tony Jones wasn't having anything of it.
16: 1 yard gain, 2nd and 9 for the Lions as Kyrie Wilson comes off, and Jaden Woodby, after 6 games out, comes back in at that linebacker spot. Salter will have to throw. Jefferson rushing from the middle. Salter across the middle, underneath the Senegal, caught, and then he's down at the 35-yard line. Depending on the spot, he'll be almost 2 yards short. Jones with another tackle. 3rd down Lions, and a decision for Buck Pierce.
21: Oh, they're going for it.
16: They are. They're bringing on Chase Bryce to go for it on 3rd and all. Well, okay. The spot is actually near the 36 here.
21: Just over a yard.
16: Yeah, just over a yard. I really thought it was going to be 1.75 yards, but first big moment of this game.
21: Still on your own 36-yard line. That's a pretty brazen move. But then again, desperation. 1-5 football team. expect these kind of risky maneuvers.
16: Xander Horvath is their short yardage quarterback, though he's a running back left side. He bucks it through, and 230 pounds of Xander Horvath is across, and that should be good for a BC Lions first down here in the first quarter, brought to you by Manitoba's Construction Associations. Before Manitoba pays more, spot the red flags. Find out more at redflagmanitoba.ca. We're just under 13 to go here in quarter number one, just underway on a Thursday in Winnipeg. All right. Horvath, the lone back in the backfield, tight end to the right-hand side with three receivers there. A first and 10 from the 38. Give it to Horvath. Hit in the backfield, breaks a tackle, 40, and he's up near the 43 before he is brought down by Jalen Smith as Horvath evaded the first tackler.
21: Yeah, you can see BC. What's the number one thing you do when you've got a rookie quarterback in there? You need to be multidimensional, and they really want to establish the run in this game. I'm not surprised to see this, them getting after it on first down on the ground, because if it's tee off time on a rookie quarterback and he puts the ball into the air a number of times, the odds go up in terms of you being able to disrupt against him.
16: 5 yard gain for Horvath, second and five from their own 43. Three receivers to Salter's left hand side. Brommers will bring a blitz. Here comes four, in fact, as one drops off. It is caught by Poisson at the 50, bus forward into Bomber territory, down to the 53. Kieran Poisson with his first catch and run, and a first down for the Lions.
21: We have a little bit of a bunch grouping over there on the left side, or just a soft zone, and not a lot of defenders in the vicinity playing off these BC receivers. That's an easy conversion for the first down. So Winnipeg secondary allowing Caden Salter. They always say with the rookie, no space, no time. You take those variables away from them, they make bad decisions.
16: 53-yard line to the Bombers, first and 10. Salter's going to run this one. It's quarterback draw around Griffin across the 50 and down to the 47-yard line. Michael Fletcher there to bring him down on the first quarterback run of the game.
21: Yeah, and that's his wheelhouse, right? That's what he's going to do when he's uncomfortable, when he's unfamiliar with what he's seeing, when he doesn't like the picture down the field. He's going to tuck that football, put it away, and take off and use his legs as a weapon. Right there, designed draw play. But I wouldn't be surprised if he doesn't go through progressions and doesn't stay in the pocket very long before he bails.
16: Second and four now at the Bombers' 47-yard line. Could throw, could run in this situation. Looks like they will throw. Oh, here we go. They're going to run it with Bailey. Hit and down. Kyrie Wilson had him and planted the small Bailey at the 45-yard line. This one will be a legitimate third and two as the Bombers run their field goal block team on. See how BC responds, and on comes Sean White to try to kick the opening points of the game.
21: A little bit of an off tendency call there by the BC Lions and Buck Pierce running the ball. A little bit of a passing situation. The Bombers were up for it, rose to the occasion. Nice job ending this drive with a field goal attempt.
16: Sean White's longest attempt this season has been 43 yards. This will be from 52. It's down, it is up, and it's off the crossbar, and it dies. It dropped into the 2 yard line, so White did not have the leg from 52. No points, and the Bombers will get possession on the other side of this break. 9:49 to go in the first quarter. No points for the Lions. The Bombers' offense to come on Princess Auto Blue Bomber Football on 680 CJOB.
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16: Nick Dembski sliding down for the touchdown. So the Bombers' defense holding up again. What a play for the Bombers. What a stroke of luck.
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16: As we come back from break, a standing ovation for Adam Big Hill on his retirement. His return to the Bombers, well, his coming to the Bombers, returning from the NFL, one of the critical points that started that five-year run of going to Grey Cups.
21: Yeah, championship run. He was wearing his rings tonight and just a massive part of the collective defensive effort when he was here. One of the all-timers as a middle linebacker. So talented, so explosive, hard-nosed guy, and incredible leader for the defensive football teams he played on.
16: First and 10 for the Bombers from the 40-yard line after Sean White's doink off the crossbar. And they'll give it to Brady Oliveira on the first play of the game for 6 yards as we meet the Bombers starting offense.
11: Drew Brown, quarterback. My favorite movie, Shawshank Redemption.
12: Brady Oliveira, running back. Step Brothers.
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16: 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Second and 4, toss to Tim White, right to left. Breaks through into BC territory. 50, 45, gets a block from Neal. 35, and White will step out of bounds at the 32-yard line. There's a little pop pass as White ran across the formation, and a big gain for the Bombers.
21: The most impressive thing about that run was his field vision. Tim White just surveying the field, understanding where his blocks are going to be. Like, look at him understand where Tommy Neal's going to be, getting leverage behind him, goes untouched as he's forced out of bounds. Just a pristine piece of running from Tim White, getting this drive really going.
16: A 32-yard reception, though it was about 6 inches downfield, puts the Bombers at the BC 32. Tui Ellie's a tight end to the right. Dante Daniels, the fullback that way on first down. Give it to Oliveira. Left side, bust through, 25. Brady breaks the tackle, 20, and down to the 17-yard line. Brady ball is back as we go down to Christian O'Mell.
39: I just want to put a bow on the Adam Big Hill celebration there, because he wasn't just the fans giving him a standing ovation. A lot of the players down on the sideline were giving him a round of applause. A lot of them played with him. Cam Lawson did a big whoop-whoop with his arms. Mike O'Shea was clapping. Zach Kolaris. Kyrie Wilson, who learned a lot from him. They've played together for a number of years. He was clapping as well. And so, yeah, a lot of people on this sideline still played with Big Hill and learned a lot from him over the years.
16: And he continues to teach with the next generation of football players. Thank you, Christian. First and 10 from the Lions 17-yard line. Give it to Oliveira, right side. Hitting the hole, 15. He's through it. And down to the 11-yard line. Brady Oliveira in the red zone. Brought to you by Windeck. More than just deck builders. Do it once. Do it right. Windeck.ca.
21: Well, we talked a little bit about a stronger start this game and a little more involvement from Brady Oliveira, and how, you know, if you're methodical with the football and you're pounded and you hold on to it, you just might get ahead in the early going. Everything kind of manifesting right now inside the score zone. A little premature yet, but it is looking heavy Brady influence and successful gains here on the ground so far.
16: From the 11-yard line, right hash mark, first and 10. Wide receiver screen to White, left side. Blockers in front, 10. White to the 5, to the end zone for the touchdown. Tim White, touchdown number 4, while we await the flag.
21: Yeah, hopefully that's not a holding call on one of the receivers that was blocking out in front of Tim White, but his involvement very early in this game as well, standing out, and it is a hold, unfortunately.
16: Yeah, it'll be a hold against the Bombers, so the White touchdown comes off the board. We talked about protecting Drew Brown from his 4 interceptions, and as you mentioned, 10 passes that could
22: after yards are gained, holding Winnipeg number 80. We'll go back 10 yards, but it's a first down for Winnipeg.
16: Pokey Wilson called for the hold. White had the yards for the first down, so they give him the first down and then back it up 10 yards. You mentioned 10 interceptable passes. How can they protect him? Run the ball, short passes like a screen pass to Tim White.
21: Yeah, I mean, your shots downfield hopefully come as a result of play action where, you know, the BC Lions get tired of having a light box and getting shredded by, you know, what we saw here early in the first quarter. If the Bombers can sustain that, they're going to have to bring more players into that tackle box, have a heavy box per se, and that opens up things in the vertical passing attack, really take the top off of defense by faking that run and sending guys vertical down the field.
16: First and 10 Bombers from the Lions 16-yard line now. Three receiver set. It's Pokey Wilson with a sweep left to right. To the 15, to the 10 as he got low. Micah Vanderpool lands on top of him at the 9-yard line, but there's Pokey Wilson in a creative run, essentially play, though it might have actually been technically a pass.
21: Yeah, Drew Brown here, and just a little bit of a shovel pass there to Ontario Wilson, who doesn't quite get the right edge, cuts it back inside, but the Bomber offensive line did a great job stretching out that BC defense where their vertical lanes opened up, and Wilson made the most of that, and that's some hard running we've seen from Wilson and Tim White so far on this first drive. And look at the time we're taking off the clock.
16: Second and 4 from the 10. Give it to Brady Oliveira. He is hit very, very quickly. He might get the 8 or 7 yard line. So the Bombers are going to be in third down. Third and 1.5 might be okay for Mike O'Shea. Third and 2 is generally a kick.
21: Yeah, that's too bad. I want to see him go for it, convert this. They're going to take the field goal here.
16: And here's the crowd already.
21: Yeah, the conservative nature of Mike O'Shea rearing its ugly head early in this game. A lot going for the Winnipeg Blue Bombers on this drive. It's a shame they're settling just for 3 points inside the 10-yard line and not even 2 yards to make for a first down, and we're kicking for 3.
16: From the 16-yard line, Sergio Castillo puts it up and through. With 5:16 to go here in the first quarter, it is Winnipeg 3 and BC no score. 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We will break. It's Princess Auto Blue Bomber football on 680 CJOB.
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16: An 8-play, 72-yard drive ends in a 16-yard Sergio Castillo field goal. Bombers up 3-0 on BC with 5:16 to go here in the first quarter. We're in the broadcast booth, which is brought to you by Reliable Heating and Air Conditioning. 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And Doug Brown's color commentary is brought to you by Namath Diamonds. They're ready to help you celebrate your anniversary. Head to Namath Diamonds in Southdale Square. Bombers score first, so they're getting ready for that 17 points we want at the half. As you mentioned, they've led once at halftime this season. See what they can do here with Caden Salter from shotgun. Snap hits somebody moving across the formation, so it's a fumble. And are the Bombers on top of it? It's Blue Bomber football. Jalen Smith, as the shotgun snap hit one of the Lions, Smith reacted best and made the recovery.
21: That was a quick hitting disaster.
16: Nick Senecal was coming right to left across the formation. The snap hit him. He couldn't recover it, though he had it in his hands. And Jalen Smith pounced.
21: And these are the kind
16: Doug,
21: of...
16: Doug, we'll take a break with 5:04 to go. Bombers looking good. It's Princess Auto Blue Bomber football on 680 CJOB.
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16: 5:04 to go in the first quarter. Jalen Smith with the fumble recovery at the BC 34, and the offense is set for success, leading 3-0.
21: You have to expect that, right? There's going to be opportunities to take the ball away when you've got an unpolished rookie quarterback running a very complicated mechanism of an offense.
16: First and 10, they give it to Oliveira. The cutback lane, 30, 25, down to the 22-yard line. It's a power run. 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
21: You have to love this early involvement, Brady Oliveira, in this game. He kind of called out the question of what the identity of this football team should be, what direction it was headed in. You knew with that kind of responsibility, he was going to be put out onto the field with some responsibility, and so far he's been very impressive tonight.
16: 5 for 42 already for Oliveira. Here's a fake opportunity. Brown in the flat. Dante Daniels to the 15. Drops his shoulder on a defensive back right at the sticks. Chose not to jump over him this time.
21: I much prefer that with Daniels out there in the flat, catching that ball, turning outfield, and every opportunity he gets like that to run into a member of the secondary at full speed, that kind of size and weight, that is going to wear on these guys. He almost gets scooped, though. That's pretty impressive tackle there by
16: Deontay
21: by Williams. Yeah.
16: Williams is a hard hitter for a 200-pound defensive back. Daniels good for 9. It's second and 1 for the Bombers for the BC 12, so Bryce Perkins and the short yardage offense come on. Right side, he is through, and if he holds on to the ball, it'll be a Blue Bombers first down as we check in on the sidelines with Christian O'Mell.
39: Yeah, taking a look at the odds and the props as we always do here. Bombers are 7-point favorites in this game, by the way. The over-under today, 53 points. They have Brown's total at 313 yards. Salters was at 234 with a heavy juice on the under on that one. He also got Nick Dembski at 57.5, Wilson at 71, White at 56, Neal at 40. And then when I looked on Play Now, Oliveira's total had been taken down. I think a lot of people were betting the over because of what we've already seen so far today. I did see it somewhere else at about 63.5. He's going to be over that very soon.
16: He's two-thirds of the way there already. As the Bombers are first and goal from the 10, give it to Oliveira through the middle. First man got him, but he falls forward across the 5 to maybe the 4-yard line. Deontay Williams caught Brady's foot in the backfield, but Oliveira stumbled forward for 5 yards.
21: Yeah, he's just trying to squeeze through that gap, and he just gets tripped up. So running backs, you know, they see just a little bit of daylight, and they'll jump in there, and he just gets a little bit tripped up. Otherwise, I was sure he was going to score on that play because he was through into that second level. They catch him up a little bit, and I just love his involvement early in the game, and surprise, surprise, They're out in front, threatening to score for the second time in as many opportunities.
16: Do they need to get the touchdown here? Would they go for it on third down? Double tight end, give it to Oliveira. He is stacked up, and he'll go down about the 3-yard line. And I fear we're going to see another short field goal attempt for the Bombers as Sergio Castillo comes on. Let's take a listen for the crowd's reaction to this one. Tepid.
21: Yeah, just
16: tepid.
21: Very quiet.
16: They're at the, they're outside, just outside the 3-yard line. So it'd be third and goal from
21: essentially
16: the three.
21: Like a 2-point play, right? That we saw Drew Brown run a masterclass on against Ottawa.
16: The official scoreboard here says the 4-yard line. We'll see what the CFL rules, but it'll be a 12-yard field goal attempt for Sergio Castillo Jr. It's up and good. Two promising drives, two field goals for the Bombers, and with 1:24 remaining in the first quarter, they lead the Lions 6-0. The first quarter for Manitoba's Construction Associations. 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We'll talk about the Bombers' defense on the other side. It's Princess Auto Blue Bomber football on 680 CJOB.
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16: 1:24 to go in the first quarter. The Bombers with a 6-play, 39-yard drive. It ends with a 12-yard Sergio Castillo field goal. They lead 6-0, and the Lions will take the ball at the 40-yard line. Two drives.
21: Inside the 10.
16: Two field goals.
21: You know, you're going to score a touchdown, at least one of them. And if you don't on the other, the Lions are probably starting from their 1-yard line.
16: Instead, the field goal gives them the ball at the 40. First and 10. Fake the handoff. Salter, straight drop. Rolling out. He's got Hatcher on Major Williams. Hatcher tried to adjust, and it falls incomplete. And it'll be second down.
21: Yeah, Major Williams may not want to celebrate too much this early in the game. That is one dangerous receiver you're covering. And he's a little bit lucky that Caden Salter is not on the same page as Hatcher here. He wasn't that far out of the range, but Hatcher unable to twist and turn and get under that rainbow.
16: In today's game, brought to you by Play Now, Manitoba's local legal and secure gambling site. Second and 10 Lions from the 40 with 45 seconds to go in the first quarter. Bombers put four in the line of scrimmage. Jones will drop into coverage. Salter, Jefferson with a quick beat inside, tipped up, and almost picked off.
21: Oh, how did Nichols not get that?
16: Nichols and Jalen Smith came together. I think at one point they both had it in their hands, but it falls incomplete, and it'll be third down.
21: We talked about time and pressure. Take that away from a rookie quarterback. Willie Jefferson, clean inside move through that B gap, and Salter just about throws a disastrous interception. I could have sworn that Nichols had that. I don't know how they missed it. Either way, possession coming back to Winnipeg.
16: So the Bombers defense forces a two and out. Carl Meyer will come on to punt. Number 5 in net punting in the season.
21: Look at that. Watching the replay, Derek.
16: How did they not catch it?
21: How does Nichols not catch that tipped ball?
16: Yep. Looks like this will be the last play of the first quarter as Cam Foran, the long snapper, just lets the clock run down. And Meyer, with zeros on the clock, will eventually boot this one away. One, and they're going to take a time count violation. BC then runs an extra player on. Parker McKenna now comes on. As BC took a time count violation from their own 40-yard line. All right. Gives the Trey Bobble 5 yards more of runway. Puts him 5 yards closer to the end zone for potentially his second return touchdown of the season. Good punt by Meyer forces Bobble all the way to the left sideline at the 20-yard line. Good catch around Josh Haggerty, 20, 25, runs into a man and gets planted down around the 26-yard line. And that is the first quarter, 15 minutes in the books. Bombers defense holding the Lions off the board. The Bombers offense good for 6 points, with hopefully more to come to start quarter number two. We will break. It's Princess Auto Blue Bomber football on 680 CJOB.
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16: Second quarter about to get underway here at Princess Auto Stadium. Derek Taylor and Doug Brown with you. Doug, can I interest you in 102 yards of Bombers offense, 48 from Brady Oliveira on the ground, and 52 from Drew Brown, 4 for 4 passing.
21: And that was all in two drives, and that ate up 90% of that first quarter. We talked about that before the Calgary game. Hey, play keep away, keep the ball away from Vernon Adams out of his hands, and go a long way in terms of making the score manageable from a team that couldn't match firepower with the Stampeders. While the script, after much disappointment last week, is playing out in a very different way in this game, with the Bombers just absolutely controlling the clock and pounding the football.
16: After the punt, the Bombers have the ball, first and 10 from the 26. The give to Brady Oliveira through the line of scrimmage, the 30 and forward to the 32 as we go down to Christian O'Mell.
39: I was looking at Brady Oliveira after that last offensive drive, clearly frustrated, I think, in a couple things. One, that he kind of got tripped up and was so close to scoring on that one run. I think, two, that they just didn't get into the end zone. I think there was frustration there. He's a very intense guy. We know that. So he wants a lot from this team. And he also had a little bit of a discussion with Dante Daniels about wanting Daniels to be a little bit more assertive, because he got wrapped up pretty good, the big man. He wanted him to lower the shoulder a little bit more.
16: At least he didn't try to jump him and fumble like his first catch of the season. Second and 4, Bombers from the 32. It's Oliveira again. He is hit quick, and he might get forward to the 33, but the punt team is already on its way onto the field, and it'll be third down for the Bombers. As is that Hayden Harris is the one celebrating the tackle.
21: And you look how heavy the BC Lions go in the box. There's a run blitz. They got one man in every single gap on that offensive line. They're all shooting it. They're all timing it up for the snap. Too much penetration. Brady gets hemmed up in the backfield.
16: Jamison Sheehan punting from his own 32. A high spiraling kick that Williams lets bounce and then gets at the 19-yard line. He's going to try to go right. Jake Kelly turns him back. The 20, bang, he's hit at the 20 and dropped down. Tremendous job by Jake Kelly to turn him back. And then Michael Ayers came in to finish off Williams on the return. And the BC offense is in a hole at its 20 with 13:30 to go here in quarter number two. Today's game brought to you by Play Now, Bet on Blue. Enjoy responsibly.
21: So far through one quarter, the defense has played exponentially better. The offense has played remarkably better, and special teams has upped their game as well. So being read the riot act and all the criticism being thrown the way of the Winnipeg Blue Bombers has certainly affected them in how they've played so far in this game.
16: And this is a dramatically revamped BC offense that we'll discuss. Salter play action. He wants a deep shot for Hatcher down the right side, and it falls incomplete. Hatcher banged into Jonathan Moxie, and the pass would fall incomplete. Lions have a new starter at right tackle, at left guard, at receiver, and at running back, and oh, by the way, at quarterback, as the injury problems and the ineffectiveness of Chase Brice last week led them to a ton of changes for this week.
21: It's crazy for the BC Lions. Almost universal picks to be one of the top teams in the West, right? And even with Nathan Rourke healthy, it certainly was not trending that way. So very disappointing season so far for BC.
16: Second and 10. Salter will have to throw. Straight drop. Michael Fletcher, the pressure. And here goes Salter. 20, 25, 30. Look at him run and slide down across the 35-yard line. The scramble game is strong with Caden Salter.
21: Yeah, and you got to really have a disciplined pass rush against them. You got to only rush QB high, and everybody's got to be accountable for their gaps. And you know what it is? It looks like Jake Ceresna was taken down on the ground, and that's where the escape lanes opened up for Salter. So just unfortunate on that pass rush. Ceresna knocked off his speed and not able to secure those gaps for the escape lane.
16: 16-yard scramble, first and 10 Lions from the 36. Tight ends to each side. Give it to Xander Horvath through a hole. Nice hole. Griffin hits him with the 40, and Horvath falls forward to the 42-yard line. It's a gain of about 6.
21: Horvath, big back out there. Very
16: really
21: physical
16: big
21: back. And yeah, you see him getting into that second level. He is a load to bring down.
16: 6'3", 230 he's listed at. He is their short yardage quarterback as well. And with the injury to James Butler, Horvath getting a chance to explore the space in the offensive backfield. Second and 4 Lions for their own 42. They go back to two tight ends. Horvath in the backfield. And they'll run it again. Horvath through Michael Fletcher. Look at the power as he takes the 270-pound Fletcher with him up to the 47-yard line. And that should be good for a Lions first down.
21: He got first contacted by a defensive lineman around the 45-yard line.
16: Oh, they're going to... Sorry, Doug, the spot is actually back near the 45.
21: Okay, good. That's where... I mean, he's still got... Who is that on his
16: Fletcher
21: back there? Fletcher on his back. He still carried him for quite a spell. They're obviously going to go for this, but yeah, that's a little bit of power on display there. His contact is a couple yards behind where the ball is spotted right now.
16: Horvath now goes under center on 3rd and 1 from their own 46. He goes right side. He just leaps over the pile, holds on to the ball, and that will be a BC Lions first down. Horvath is a fantasy owner's dream. The low-priced running back who gets all the quarterback sneak touchdowns. He's been, I think he's been on our rosters for the last, no, mine at least the last 5 weeks.
21: Yeah, he's quite a value add pick for fantasy football. Cost-benefit analysis through the roof for Horvath. And he gets a first down for the BC Lions early in this drive in the second quarter.
16: Yep. Bombers leading 6-0. This BC's best drive so far as we're 5 minutes into quarter number two. Hatcher will be the wide receiver to the right. Back to that two tight end formation. And to give to Imani Bailey, already up to top speed at the 50. And the little back is up forward to the 53-yard line. Bailey, 5'7", 200 pounds. Horvath, 6'3", 230 pounds.
21: inside zone on that play from the BC Lions, and we talked about it, their commitment to the run. They have to do that to limit the exposure of a rookie quarterback at the helm of their offense. They are going to be committed to running that ball all game long, or unless it really gets out of reach and their hand is forced.
16: Three receivers to the far side, second and four. Lions, they all now motion to the left-hand side from their own 53. Bombers have a lot of guys in the box. They give it to Bailey, hit quickly and dragged down. Tony Jones, the second man in. Newer Gadkuth, sharking is the first man in. And the Lions will be forced to punt.
21: And they brought men up on the line of scrimmage and just knifed into the backfield. Did an excellent job stopping the run there, getting off the field. Look at this penetration. Tony Jones back there, Gadkuth in there. Excellent job getting vertical and disrupting that run.
16: Looks like Jake Kelly, the first man in there, as Meyer sends this one way up into the sky. Trey Bobble, the right numbers. That's a no yards penalty for sure at the 9, and he's going to run it back at the 15, and he'll be dropped. Just

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3: 8:28 to go in the second quarter. 48-yard punt from Carl Meyer. 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Right hash mark. Kevin Clercius will be the wide receiver to the left-hand side. Oliveira was split up to the right. Now he goes back into the backfield. Already 55 yards. They throw him out. It's a little flat pattern for Pokey Wilson. Far side broken tackle. And then he is plopped down by Josh Haggerty and friends. Jackson Findlay in there as well for a small gain.
4: BC Lions put six on the line of scrimmage. So smartly, you attack the perimeter there, but somehow they get numbers out to the edge as well and really nullify that play. Not much blocking up front by Dembski and company, and Wilson doesn't get too much on first down.
3: See what the Bombers can do here on second and long. It is officially second and seven, just inside their own 27-yard line. Three receivers to the right as they fake starting the play, and then they will reset and go for real. Four-man rush from the Lions. Whistle. Time still on the play clock. There was 3 seconds on the
5: procedure,
3: play
5: clock. Procedure, Winnipeg number 66. It's a five-yard penalty. It's still second down.
3: Stanley Bryant called for the penalty as his long month of July continues.
4: A lot of penalties, Stanley Bryant. Yeah, you can see he gets into his stance, anticipating a little too quickly. Really concerned about that speed rush. That's when you'll see offensive tackles take a procedure call, worried about someone beating them to that mesh point around the edge.
3: Someone like number 90, Matthew Betts?
4: Yeah, certainly.
3: The most outstanding defensive player in the league. Second 12, drop play, Oliveira, 20, 25. Drops his head to the 30-yard line. It was second and 12, so it's going to be a huge ask. Oliveira gets 8. And it'll be third down, and Jamison Sheehan will come on to punt, as that should get Brady Oliveira to 63 yards for the game. So, Christian, let's mark the over on Brady Oliveira already.
4: Yeah, they've certainly been emphasizing him in this game so far. You love to see it. Not necessarily all the right spots, and unfortunately, they've gone for field goals instead of touchdowns. That's the story of this game so far.
3: Jamison Sheehan punts. Williams catches it at the 33-yard line. And he's wrestled down. First man down. Had him. Held on. And a flag will come down for a very
4: stupid play. Who was that piled on at the end there?
3: It was a very late hit. I thought the tackler was Tanner Cadwallader. As we take a look on the replay.
5: Got Winnipeg number 7.
3: Ethan Ball with the tackle.
5: This is a 15-yard penalty.
3: And it was Tanner Cadwallader piling on. Yeah.
5: It's going to be a first down.
3: So Ethan Ball with the tackle and Tanner Cadwallader with a 15-yard penalty. With 6:29 to go here in the second quarter, the Bombers holding a 6-0 lead, but BC's offense is set up. It's Princess Auto Blue Bomber Football on 680 CJOB.
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2: Tanner Cadwalader, 15-yard penalty for piling on, gives BC its best starting field position of the game. They're first and 10 for their own 52 with 6:23 to go here in quarter number two. Bombers up by six. It's Horvath left side. Cuts back on Kyrie Wilson and falls forward into Bomber territory at the 54 as the long arm of Kyrie Wilson able to stop Horvath.
9: That's a nice job getting initial penetration, forcing Horvath to cut it back. Still picks up positive yardage on first down for BC, really depending on this ground game to limit the exposure of their young, inexperienced quarterback.
2: Today's game brought to you by Play Now, Bet on Blue. Enjoy responsibly. From just inside midfield, it'll be second and six for the Lions. Salter in shotgun moves Jermaine Jackson to the right-hand side. Three-man rush from the Bombers. Salter standing in, pressure from Jefferson. Salter can scramble. 55, he is hit by two guys and dropped at the 50-yard line.
9: 2 yards short.
2: Yeah, third and two, and we saw Sean White hit the crossbar from 52. So you would expect, and Carl Meyer will come on to punt from just outside the Bombers' 50.
9: Nice job by the defense rallying. Once they see it, they saw Salter take off with the football. You get Tony Jones in there in a hurry. You got Fletcher showing up, rallying the football. Takes more than one guy to corral a quarterback that fleet of foot.
2: Meyer, end-over-end kick. Bobble on a full sprint to his right. It bounces at the 12. That's a good punt from Carl Meyer. They will mark it out at the 12-yard line. That is where the Bombers' offense will go. When we resume, 4:57 to go here in the second quarter. 6-0 Winnipeg. It's Princess Auto Blue Bomber football on 680 CJOB.
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2: 4:57 to go in the second quarter. Bombers lead 6-0. Carl Meyer, a nice punt, 38 yards, went out of bounds at the Bomber 12. That is where they will begin this drive, 1st and 10. We haven't had any video reviews yet. When we do, they're brought to you by our friends at Pioneer Windows and Doors. Pioneer Windows and Doors, year 15 of me singing their theme song. Doug Brown's only been around for a third of those, so he thanks his thanks folks every day. It's only been 5 years. Technology's ours, but the savings are yours.
13: We need another big drive here just to close out the second quarter. I really wish they'd scored a touchdown on one of those early drives that stalled out inside the 10-yard line.
2: Brady Oliveira already 10 carries for 63 yards. Tight end to the left-hand side, number 11 for Oliveira. He is stacked up, and he'll fall forward to maybe... Wow, I don't even know if he'll get back to the original line of scrimmage as BC with its best run defense of the game right there.
13: Well, this is where you play action now, right? You're watching the BC line's defenders. They're anticipating the snap, and they're moving two guys up to the line of scrimmage. So they got six attacking, and Tommy Condell not calling play action here. They've run very well through a quarter and a half of this game. This is when you introduce play action, but now it's an obvious passing down.
2: Loss of 1, 2nd and 11 from their 11. Four-man rush for the Lions. Brown standing in there, had to check it down to Gavin Cobb. He's forward to about the 18-yard line before he is brought down by Parker McKenna, and that'll be 3rd down, and the Bombers will go 2 and out. Interesting, Parker McKenna, the rookie linebacker for the BC Lions. I was talking to some of the Lions coaches, said moves like Adam Big Hill. Yeah, on Adam Big Hill night, I thought it's going to be interesting. Something we can watch as we go along here. The first-year man out of Washington State University moves like Adam Big Hill, but taller, is very intriguing to me as a football fan. Wow, Jamison Shea with a tremendous punt. Williams back to his own 30-yard line. My goodness, that's got to be 62 in the air, and the Bombers swarm. Jamison Sheehan and the kick team flipping the field. The Lions are stuck inside their own 35 to begin this drive. That punt was from the 18. 57 net, if I'm not mistaken.
13: Good special teams stuff there, Derek.
2: If you have not been with us a long time on Blue Bomber Football, Doug is not nearly the fan of kickers and punters that I am. So you may notice a difference in how excited I love a good punt.
13: I'm just more miffed that Tommy Condell didn't call play action on first down with how successful they've been on the run and how the BC Lions have been overplaying it.
2: 33-yard line, 1st and 10. Horvath hit quickly. He's maybe across the 35-yard line as one of the Bombers got in very low and disrupted that play.
13: And this is the kind of game that the BC Lions want to find themselves in, a low-scoring contest where all they need is one broken play, one busted coverage. They can get behind the secondary. The kind of talent they have in the receiver pool, you know at some point Salter's going to connect with somebody. And because the Bombers have been super conservative on their trips into the red zone, this is the kind of game that's playing into the hand of the Lions.
2: 3-minute warning is brought to you by Best Sleep and Amish Gallery. Visit them at 953 St. James Street. Exactly 3 minutes to go in the second quarter. Bombers up 6. It's Princess Auto Blue Bomber Football on 680 CJOB.
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2: Exactly 3 minutes to go here in the second quarter. 2 yard gain for Xander Horvath makes it second and 8 Lions from their own 35 yard line. Bombers with three defensive linemen, a couple of linebackers on the line of scrimmage. Now Woodby drops off. Jefferson rushing for the middle. Salter clutches, and he's going to scramble. He's got room. 35, 40, 45. Slides into second base, which is roughly the 48-yard line. It'll be 13 for Salter in a Lions first down.
13: That's what we talked about. Salter not liking what he's seeing down the field. Only a four-man rush from the Bombers. They lose contain on him in a hurry. Willie J with a quick get off, and Salter just takes that right edge.
2: Across the middle goes Salter, intended for Hatcher. Looked like he might have been hit early at the 45-yard line with Dietrich Nichols in coverage as it falls incomplete.
13: It's a nice job by the guys in the back end there. Yeah, he's not going through his progressions. If he's not seeing his initial look, maybe the second progression, he is putting that ball away and taking off. Opportunity for the defense. Got to get off the field here as time is winding down in the second quarter.
2: Second and 10 Lions from their own 48-yard line. Four on the line of scrimmage for the Bombers. Serezna to the right of the center. Salter looking left.
19: Got there you go.
2: Tipped up and picked diving. Off. Did Jalen Smith get that one too? Jalen Smith has it in his hands and it's Blue Bomber football. Second big play from the second-year man, Jalen Smith. And the Bombers will be set up right near midfield with 2:41 to go in the second quarter.
13: And guess who? Willie Jefferson not getting through. You know, he's so brilliant because he gets a lot of penetration. This time he doesn't. He falls back into the passing lane, hands up, tip ball, leads to a turnover and interception. Willie J, you either can't block him, or if you do, he tips the ball up in the air
19: by the replay center.
2: You hear referee Ben Major saying it's being looked at by the replay center. Salter looking at one guy, and yeah, it never had a chance to get to Jermaine Jackson.
13: Willie got a whole bunch of that football. I mean, it looks from our angle, there's a lot of players in the way. Here's a better look right here.
2: Smith.
13: He's under it. Oh, I don't know how decisive that could be to overturn if that's enough.
2: All the video reviews are brought to you by Pioneer Windows and Doors.
13: Super clean, I would say, in terms of a pick, right?
2: The one look we get is one of those ones that makes me go, I don't know if you could overturn it either way.
13: He's got hands on the football, but a large portion of the football also touches the ground as he's bringing it in, so...
2: In the moment, this is a big play, right? If BC has the chance to punt, and it looks like they will, BC has a chance to punt. It's different than giving the Bomber the ball at their own 53-yard line, as both punt teams have now come onto the field before we've heard from the official.
19: After automatic review by the replay center, the result of the play is overturned. It's an incomplete pass. It's going to be third down for BC at the 48-yard line.
2: That is a saving play for the BC Lions that it just got through the hands of Jalen Smith. Not that I think that was a drop or anything like that. He dove to try to make the catch and just could not quite. So third down Lions, Carl Meyer to punt from his own 48-yard line. Trey Bobble standing at his 5. Meyer spiraling kick to the right side. Bobble from the 11. Fakes 15. He's going to spin back to the right, to the 20, and he'll get forward to the 22-yard line. He got out of one gunner's hands and ended up with a couple more yards, but it leaves a lot of room for the Bombers to go. 22-yard line with 2:29 to go here in quarter number 2. One of the Lions down at the 20-yard line gives us time. to talk about Blue Bomber first downs. 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
13: Very disappointing in the play calling thus far offensively. I mean, the game couldn't have started off better. Running super effectively, super heavy. And so what do the BC Lions do defensively to counteract that? Well, they start bringing more guys into a heavy box. They start bringing multiple players up on the line of scrimmage. And literally it culminated with the last play series, not a single play action on first down, right? You see the BC Lions overplaying the run now because they understand Brady's being very effective. This is when you want to play action and go over the top. And for some reason, Tommy Kundell can't get out of his own way with his play calling. Very disappointing that they've not benefited from the success they've had on the ground thus far.
2: It feels like play action something has to be coming here, first and 10 from the 22. Brady's got 11 carries already. It'd be a great time to throw a fake at them. They'll actually clear out the backfield, and they'll screen it to the left-hand side for Pokey. 20, 25, 30. Pokey Wilson, 40, and up to the 43-yard line. Corey is tracked down by Darnell Sankey. Brown looked right through left, and it's a first down, Bombers.
13: And Pokey Wilson's one gear away from taking that to the house. That's an impressive burst. Just a little comeback, wide receiver screen, and Wilson does the rest, turns it up, slices down just outside the hash marks, and gets some excellent yards after the catch as he threads into that BC defense.
2: 21 yards for Pokey, first and 10. Three receivers now to Brown's right-hand side. Feels like a run formation, and it's Oliveira to the 45. Pushing forward. He gets to maybe the 47. Pat Neufeld made it all the way to the 48-yard line. So it's about half the yards they will need, and it will be second down.
13: Yeah, good productivity there on first down, almost halfway to the stick. So puts them in a good second down position and a good opportunity here to really grind out and finish this half with the football, hopefully extending their lead.
2: Well, you don't really want to go too fast in this spot, right?
13: With
2: 150 remaining, you want to make sure BC has little time to respond if you're somehow not able to convert on second and five. BC stacks up line of scrimmage. They bring six. Quickly, Brown over top of Dembski and incomplete. Matthew Betts was through very quickly. Brown had no chance to get that to Dembski. And on comes Jamison Sheehan for a punt with 1:38 to go in the half.
13: Yeah, they understood that BC were coming with some heat. Six on the line of scrimmage. He does have time, you know. He has time to make that completion, I feel, to Dembski, but either way, a lot of heat in his face.
2: Jamison Sheehan punts this one to 14 on the play clock. Williams up to get it at the 20-yard line. 25. Oh, boy, he's going to bounce outside through a hole. 35, 40. Kyrie Wilson, thankfully, at the 45-yard line with the assist from Michael Chris Ike. But with 1:26 remaining, the Lions will have the ball at their own 46-yard line, first and 10. If they need the 40, they'll need about 24 yards to get into Sean White field goal range. Bombers defense will need to make some plays here.
13: Yeah, that's the problem of settling for threes instead of majors when you're very close to the goal line. All it takes is one big play from BC.
2: Keon Hatcher, wide receiver to the left, alone with Major Williams. Bunch formation. They're going to run it with Salter to the left. 55, 50. Into the 48-yard line, ushered out by Jake Kelly. Another design quarterback run for Salter, and a first down for the Lions with 1:19 and a half.
13: Zone read option with the quarterback keeper. Fakes the ball to the handoff and sees he's already got contain. If he keeps it, not any player in the vicinity has set the edge for the Bombers to turn him back inside.
2: And had the fullback in front to boot with, who unfortunately Bond is looking for somebody to block, and there was nobody for him to block. 48-yard line of the Bombers, actually just outside the 47, first and 10. Three receivers to Salter's left. Two tight ends again. They'll run it with Bailey. 45, 40. He's dragged down from behind inside the 40 by Michael Griffin, and the Lions are probably in field goal range now here with second and less than two.
13: And Bailey with a lot of energy on that handoff, just not matched by the Winnipeg Blue Bomber defense. They got six in around the line of scrimmage, but Bailey dragging people as he picks up 8 yards.
2: It is second and a long one. Pickett, the fullback, or the tight end, to the left-hand side. And they'll give it to Bailey again. Through the hole, 35. To the outside, 30. He is wrapped up at the 30 and held up. Evan Holm then drives him down at the 29-yard line. Imani Bailey in this two-headed running back monster with a running quarterback have the Lions looking good at the 29 with 51 seconds to go.
13: Yeah, way too much time left on the clock here. The Winnipeg Blue Bomber defense are really in a battle to try and keep them out of the end zone. They've got all sorts of time and opportunity to threaten to score.
2: Left hash mark, Bombers 29-yard line, first and 10. Salter looking left, quickly in the flat. High caught by Poisson. Major Williams wraps him up at the 24. A nice spinning catch out of the slot. That'll be good for a gain of 5. So second and 5 Lions with 33 seconds to go.
13: That's a solid tackle there by Major Williams. It looks like he thought about doing the shoulder check, but then he wrapped up after the fact. Initial contact, his arms were down, but he finished up by wrapping.
2: Empty backfield, second and 5. 5-man rush, quarterback draw from Salter, 20, 15, Salter, 10, and he's down inside the 9-yard line. He eventually ran into Evan Holm at the 9. 20 seconds to go. It'll be first and goal for the Lions, and they're threatening to score the game's first touchdown. Salter goes back into shotgun. Empty backfield again. Bombers rush 6. Salter tipped up and incomplete. And it'll be second down. Salter looking to his left for Keon Hatcher, but the Bombers knock it down at the line of scrimmage.
13: I'm not sure if that was Willie Jefferson or not. We're going to look at the replay right here. That was the QB draw. And then
2: someone in front of Willie.
13: Someone in front of Willie got a hand up in that passing lane. It's a big, big down here for the Winnipeg Blue Bomber defense. You've really dominated this first half. You don't want to lose control of this game and momentum with the dying seconds in the second quarter.
2: Second and goal from the 9. Horvath in the backfield. Salter, straight drop. Salter's got a hold, a scramble, fakes the pass, 5. Salter to the end zone! Is he going to be stopped just short? The Bombers are hoping. The Lions say touchdown, and it's a touchdown! Caden Salter scrambles for the touchdown, and with 5 seconds to go in the half, we're tied at 6.
13: And it wasn't a design QB draw. He spends a moment back there surveying, and we talked about him being quick to just do what he does best, and he gets vertical, tucks that ball away, and he is getting physical with defenders on his way into the end zone. And the most improbable of things have happened when you play too conservatively offensively and you kick field goals instead of go for touchdowns. It only takes one big play for the BC Lions to get in front now with the Winnipeg Blue Bombers.
2: He put a move on Kyrie Wilson, a little 19-on-19 crime there. And Caden Salter, the Lions threw the run game, run down, and as you mentioned, one touchdown worth more than 2 field goals if they make the conversion. Oh, he might be down before the goal line.
13: They're reviewing every score. They still have time, though, to replay it, and they're going to.
2: Yes, they're going to say that he was down before the goal line. Perhaps a reprieve for the Bombers as the Lions offense comes back on the field. It'll be 3rd and goal from the 1. So reset the score to 6-0 Winnipeg. 7 seconds to go in the half.
19: After automatic review by the replay center, the ruling on the field overturned. It's going to be 3rd down at the 1-yard line with 7 seconds on the clock.
2: 3rd down from the 1-yard line. Xander Horvath and the short yardage unit come on for the Lions. Can the Bombers get a stop and lead into halftime? Horvath, right side, pushes forward, and he's in easily. So instead of Caden Salter, it's Xander Horvath with the game's opening touchdown. And it's 6-6 with the convert pending on the final play of the first half.
13: It's just disappointing to see this first half play out the way it has. Really a half dominated by the Bombers on special teams, offensively and defensively. And they're going to go into the half down by a point just because the play calling hasn't matched what they've been able to establish on the field.
2: From the 32-yard line, here is Sean White. He doinked his first kick of the game. His second one is up and through. So with 30 minutes in the books, it's BC 7 and Winnipeg 6. quick note on Sean White. 21 career doinks now. He extends his all-time CFL record for balls hit off the crossbar or the uprights in obscure stats that I track for reasons that I'm not entirely sure why. Wow. Two times inside the five-yard line, the Bombers kick field goals on both of them. Pardon me, if the first one's inside the five. Two field goals under 20 yards. And then nothing after that for the offense, despite 12 carries for 67 from Brady Oliveira and Drew Brown being 7 of 8 passing as we go down to the sidelines for Christian O'Mell.
20: Jalen, did you think that you had that ball intercepted?
21: Absolutely. My hands were under, but it is. I can't make the call, so it's the ref, so it is what it is.
20: Take me through your fumble and how you jumped on that one quick.
21: Man, I just reacted to the ball on the snap, you know, just trying to get a jump on the offense to do my job.
20: How do you think that drive just changes the mood going to the locker room?
21: It doesn't change a thing. You know, we have a little adjustments to make. We're still playing good defense. You know, just got to keep the quarterback in the pocket. That's all.
20: All right, well, good luck in the second half.
21: Thanks.
20: Derek?
2: Thank you, Christian. 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Greg Mackling, Ed Tate with a halftime show next. Bombers go to half trailing 7-6. I feel like Mackling will bring up the fact that they've only had the lead once at halftime so far, and that will continue here in game number 8. It's Prince Asano Blue Bomber Football on 680 CJOB.
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9: It is the halftime show. It is the BC Lions leading the Winnipeg Blue Bombers 7-6 at the half. And once again, Ed Tate, Craig Mackling with you from Princess Auto Stadium. You're joining us just as the Winnipeg Blue Bombers are about to unveil the latest name in the Ring of Honor. And obviously, Ed, all of the honorees are worthy of their place in this Ring of Honor. But Cal Murphy stands above in so many ways. 9 Grey Cup rings with various organizations over the years. And of course, 3 very important Grey Cup rings as either coach or general manager of the Blue Bombers.
30: Yeah, it was such an important part of this franchise for so long, 1983 to 96, and you said the 3 Grey Cup championships too. He was really the face of the franchise for a long time as a coach and general manager. The team won all the time, made the playoffs all the time with Cal as the boss. You know, when I first started covering the team in 1990, he was the GM. He was really good to me, too, as a new guy on the beat. A proud Winnipegger, number one, a proud Winnipegger. And that 91 Grey Cup kind of set the bar for teams outside of Toronto, cities outside of Toronto and BC, getting a chance to host the Grey Cup, and Cal was a driving force in that too. So his name deserves to be up there big time.
0: Yeah, he really revolutionized the business of the Canadian Football League to a great extent. The Bombers shocked the world when they brought in Matt Dunnigan as a free agent in 1992. I think there was some negotiation and work with Winnipeg Enterprises to cleverly craft a contract for Matt Dunnigan, who had won the Grey Cup on the very stadium turf that he would go on to help get the Bombers back to the Grey Cup in 92-93. Five Grey Cup appearances between 84 and 93. Three wins. It was really the last golden era of Blue Bomber football.
30: Yeah. Just an icon. He's got a statue already along with Bud Grant on the stadium grounds here. I talked to a few people for a story on this for our site, Greg, and Chris Walby said, you know, he said it best, as he often does, you know, he could be kindly Cal and he could be crusty Cal, and I think that's what made him such an important figure for this franchise for so long.
0: So let's get to the game, the matter at hand. The Winnipeg Blue Bombers trailing the BC Lions 7-6, and in the pregame show, Ed, I think the consensus was the concern over the ability of Caton Salter to run the ball, and here we are with Salter carrying the ball seven times for 79 yards and set up that very late touchdown by the Lions. The one thing the Bombers couldn't let the Lions do, and they've managed to do it.
30: Yeah, you know, it's funny though, Greg, I didn't mind what the defense did in the first half outside
0: overall,
30: of that last drive. Yeah,
0: no,
30: outside
0: overall,
30: of that.
0: No.
30: Right. And to me, what's really frustrating is what I saw from the offense. The other big talking point all week was how much work Brady Oliveira was going to get. Well, he's already got 12 carries for 67 yards, but, you know, the passing game, Drew Brown's got 84 yards passing. So it's like they wanted to feed the ball to Brady, but they put the shackles on Drew Brown in terms of attacking with his arm. And it's kind of, I come back to those first two drives. They get deep and settle for a field goal. They come down again. It looks like Tim White scored a touchdown as a penalty. They settle for another short field goal. In a way, Winnipeg's up 6-0, but they should have been up 10-0 or 14-0. And then you would look at this game differently because they might have already started to squeeze the life out of the Lions. Instead, they let the Lions hang around, because after that, Winnipeg's offense really bogged down again. And so, you can't really complain too much about the defense. They only gave up 7 points.
0: No,
30: but your offense has got to get something going
0: here.
30: Well,
0: you know, and you make, as always, you make a great point. I guess my frustration lies is how well the defense did play.
30: I get you.
0: And then they managed to let Salter march down the field. That, in my mind, force him to throw the ball. If he beats it that way, he's earned it. But his running ability is the known commodity in the equation. And so the fact that he's managed to do that, I guess, is bothering me as much as anything.
30: And we're going to see more of it until the Bombers figure out a way to stop it, right?
0: Well, that would be the proper coaching philosophy. We're going to do it until you stop it.
30: Right. I'm not sure that Mike O'Shea's in the locker room right now ranting and raving about stuff, but it's 7-6 against a rookie quarterback making his start. Yep. You're down a point. Again, defense okay, except for that, as you keep pointing out, Greg, the ground game by Caton Salter and his threat that way. You've taken a pass away from him, done a pretty good job on the running backs. That's the one way, you're right, the one way that they could beat Winnipeg, and they're showing it. But I keep coming back to Winnipeg's offense. Man, get in gear here. It's like stuck in first gear, occasionally in second with Brady, but just not attacking the field at all downfield.
0: Derek Taylor asked you the question in the pregame show. The fans here at Princess Auto Stadium not happy at all when the Bombers settled for two field goals.
30: Mm-hmm.
0: When they marched the field, looked very good. Brady Oliveira looks like he's here to win. He's here to play bully ball and do all the things that everybody is expecting of him. And then to settle for two field goals. I'm not a big fan of that. I don't want my frustration to show. My fandom is showing here. I don't want it to do that. But to me, I think 30,000 or so folks are looking at that and going, why aren't you at least on one of those going for the touchdown?
30: Yeah, I can see where you're coming from. It on the first drive, you know, you want to score. So to go up 3-0, I don't get it. I'm okay with that. On the second one, they got down to the 5-yard line and they ran Brady again on second and 5, and they got stuffed and had to settle for a short field goal. What in that situation, you pounded Brady a lot. You've got such, you know, we saw those 2-point converts in Ottawa that in the overtime. Why not run a play like that? You've got Dembski, Wilson, Neal. As Tommy Neal hasn't even been targeted yet.
0: Nope.
30: Pokey Wilson, all those receiving threats, and it felt like everybody in the building, including the BC Lions, knew that Brady was going to get the ball again, and I just wish they'd take the governor off the passing game a little bit and let some of those guys play too.
0: I feel like those two guys from the Muppet Show right now up in the balcony.
30: Yeah.
0: You know,
30: the old guys.
0: The two old guys yelling at the stage, come on, let's get this show started.
30: Yeah.
0: Let's see if they can do it in the second half. This is the halftime show brought to you by CCAN. 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We'll take a pause and we'll come back and get you set up for the second half. 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
10: I'm Kevin Hirschfield with your news update. Winnipeg police are investigating a suspected hate crime at a mosque in the city. On Wednesday night around 11:30, police found newly broken windows at the Rahma Islamic Center on the 500 block of Watch Street. Police say they learned someone in a vehicle fired shots at the building, breaking windows before leaving the scene. Later, two people on foot broke more windows using an unknown object. No injuries were reported. Police say suspects also allegedly shouted racist comments at people at the mosque. Fatma Abdallah of the National Council of Canadian Muslims is calling on all levels of government to create a strategy to combat Islamophobia.
11: Enough is enough. If we don't work today to combat Islamophobia, Muslims will continue to suffer tomorrow. So our collective message today is simple. This incident cannot go unaddressed. Islamophobia is real and has the potential to kill.
10: Investigators are treating the case as a possible hate crime that involved property damage. In light of this, police say they plan to increase patrols around the Rahma Islamic Center and other nearby mosques. Well, some communities in Manitoba and certain Winnipeg neighborhoods will be sprayed for mosquitoes. According to the province, Carmen, Stonewall, the arm of West St. Paul, and Winkler will be sprayed. And areas within 3 kilometers of these Winnipeg intersections will also be included. That's Keniston and Northtown Road, King Edward Street and Old Commonwealth Path, and the North Perimeter Highway and Highway 8. Recent data shows West Nile has been found in these areas, and mosquito counts are high enough for the province to start spraying. Fogging is set to begin tomorrow night if the weather allows. The province says that the risk of people being exposed to West Nile is highest each year from July 15th to August 15th. That's your news update. We'll take you back to Winnipeg Blue Bombers football.
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0: Just enough time to let you know it's the BC Lions 7, the Winnipeg Blue Bombers 6 at the half. Drew Brown, 7 of 8, 84 yards. Brady Oliveira, 12 rushes for 67 yards. Caden Salter, 7 rushes, 79 yards for the BC Lions at quarterback, and just 3 of 9 and 27 yards on the passing front. Derek Taylor, Doug Brown set to bring you the second half. 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
2: About 10 seconds to the second half kickoff here at Princess Auto Stadium in Winnipeg. The Bombers come to the second half trailing 7-6. They will receive the opening kickoff here in the half. Bombers moving left to right. Carl Meyer to kick off, right to left. Total offense in the first half, 153 for the Bombers, 152 for the BC Lions. Here is Trey Vavil fading back on his 12-yard line left hash mark. 20, adjusts his mouth guard, 25, 30, and he's wrapped and held there and down about the 32-yard line. I believe Jacob Bond in with the tackle. Drew Brown, 7 of 8 for 84 yards. Brady Oliveira, 12 carries for 67 yards. More Brady, but too much Brady?
9: Yeah, it's been one end of the spectrum where you're throwing every down last game versus this game almost running every single down. There is a whole lot of gray area and in-between area where once a team starts keying off on a certain aspect of your offense, you can use that to your advantage.
2: Tui Elliott tight end to the right-hand side from the 33, first and 10, play action. Brown standing in, gunning, comeback, caught by Neal just across the 50-yard line. Brown in a hole there. That'll be good for about 18 in the first down. The second half opening kickoff, as always, brought to you by Harvest Honda.
9: Who knew? Play action pass there. BC Lions attacking the line of scrimmage, all bunched up there. Very, very heavy box and play action to Brady Oliveira. Go down the field. Nice pickup. Best throw of the game from Drew Brown. Heck of a way to start the second half.
2: Down the field to Tommy Neal, I think, is maybe the way we want to go the rest of this game. From the 50-yard line, now they'll give it to Brady. Has to cut back to the 55, drops his head. Brady Oliveira down to the BC 51. That is a Brady Oliveira power run. And it's brought to you by Chud's Power Sports in Gimli.
9: First contact, he is about 6, and then he picks up almost 9 yards. That's just a cutback run by Brady. Stops his tracks, reverses his direction, almost gets 9 on first down. This is kind of a free play here on second down because you know you can sneak this with Perkins. But they're going for the sneak right now.
2: There you go. Bryce Perkins on second and a very long 1 yard line. Left-hand side, he's free, and he's across. Bryce Perkins converts again across the BC 50, and that'll be a Bombers first down. Brady's Power Run brought to you by Chud's Power Sports. Got to say it right. Your next adventure starts at Chud's Power Sports in Gimli.
9: I guess that's where they took the shot. They were hoping to slide Perkins down the line of scrimmage so he gets that edge, right? If you seal that edge there, Perkins can take off. He's so explosive on his feet. He gets a good pickup for a short yardage play, but not the kind of space they were hoping for. Either way, the drive continues on their correct side of the field.
2: Yeah, it is the BC 47 with 12:40 to go here in the third quarter. Bombers down by one. Brown will throw on first down. Pressure immediately. He's just going to lob this one. Oh, into danger. Looked like he might have been just throwing it away, but it actually fell in between a defensive back and a linebacker, and it was a little more dangerous than he wanted.
9: Yeah, I don't think he knew how fast Betts was, who was right in his face, coming off the left edge. Beats Vanderpool easily inside through the B gap and is quick enough for Betts to get out and still contain Drew Brown, getting his face immediately. Drew thought he had more time than he actually did there, and that's why it was so dangerous when he throws the ball away.
2: Second and 10 for the Bombers from BC's 47. This is almost certainly in Sergio Castillo's field goal range, and it would be a record-setting field goal. BC stacks the line of scrimmage. Here comes six. Brown underneath. It's caught by Clercius. Turns up field, and Kevin Clercius. The tackle by Deontay Williams, but Clercius with 10. And a Blue Bombers first down. All the first downs for Gate West Coin. Buying your gold and silver coins and jewelry since 1972. See us at 1711 Corden Avenue.
9: It's been a while since we saw a conversion on second down. Second and long situation there where the receiver for the Bombers had to make yards after the catch to get that first down. Clercius just gets there. But Drew Brown connects with him underneath, and he's able to turn it upfield and get enough to move the sticks.
2: Neal, the wide receiver to the right on first and 10 from the BC 38-yard line. Four-man rush. Make the pitch. Screen it back to Dante Daniels. Makes one move. Now he's going to come back right. Tripped up. Darnell Sankey with a nice toe trip of Dante Daniels, who is getting shifty. Ends up gaining a yard in a bit.
9: Yeah, he's just not nimble enough, I don't think, to be that cute with the football. I wish he would just get north-south in a hurry and understand that his biggest asset is his size and his power going straight ahead. We understand you're an athletic guy, but just a little too much with the quick feet and trying to make guys miss instead of just getting vertical and using your power.
2: Daniels at 6'6", 272 pounds, 1 yard gain, second and 9. Four-man rush, Brown pressure, checks it up underneath Brady, 35, 30. Brady Oliveira to the sticks, bounces off a tackler, falls forward to just shy of the 25-yard line, and there's another Blue Bombers first down.
9: You've got to love Brady's involvement now in the passing game here, right? That's a very good pass rush coming at Drew Brown, four-man pressure. He's throwing off his back foot, so what can you do with that? Yeah, you can check it down. You don't want to go down the field. That's where interceptions are thrown. He's backpedaling, dumps it over the top. Brady Oliveira does the rest of the work. First down, Winnipeg Blue Bombers.
2: Four receivers to Brown's right from the BC 26, first and 10. Quick wide receiver screen to White with blockers in front. And good job by BC to stack this up at the 25. Three Lions were there, including C.J. Colden, the cornerback, Josh Hagerty, the safety. And that play maybe got a yard for the Bombers.
9: Yeah, either way, this is a great way to open the half. I mean, they're in field goal range right now. They might not convert and or score a touchdown here. Hopefully they will, but they've taken this football. They've started the third just like they started the first. A lot of time of possession. A lot of marching, a lot of methodical play calling, and eating up this clock as they're in the scoring zone.
2: Yeah, we're down to 9:20 to go here in the third quarter. Second and 9. Blitz. Brown tipped up and incomplete. Off the edge was Parker McKenna, and he knocked that ball down, forcing the Sergio Castillo field goal.
9: Yeah, Brown understood what was coming. They were overloading, and he saw the blitz materialize right in front. Looks like he's trying to throw his passing lane to the outside here. And that edge player just gets in that lane and bats it down.
2: Sergio Castillo 2 for 2 on his field goals thus far. 1 from 12, 1 from 16 yards. This will be from 33 is where Jamison Sheehan will pin it. to give the Bombers a two-point lead. Snap, good. Kick is plenty of distance. And it is good. With 8:51 remaining here in the third quarter, it's now Winnipeg 9 and BC 7. We will break. It's Princess Auto Blue Bomber football on 680 CJOB.
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2: 8:51 to go here in the third quarter. Bombers with a 10-play, 53-yard drive, which took more than 6 minutes off the clock. It ends with a Sergio Castillo 33-yard field goal. Winnipeg now with a 9-7 lead. Doug Brown with the color commentary, brought to you by Namath Diamonds. Ready to help you celebrate your anniversary, head to Namath Diamonds in Southdale Square. We feel a little better about that field goal than the first two?
9: Yeah, I mean, they're still snake-bitten in the score zone, but, you know, I like the mix up of play calling, at least on that drive, to start the third quarter. So immediately we saw play action and Drew Brown throw the ball down the field for 18 yards, and that was what was missing from this offensive attack.
2: Lions from their own 40. Salter keeps it on first down. He's got the edge, 45-50. Caden Salter's going to run a long way. 50, 45, 40, 30. He's pushed out of bounds by Major Williams. Caden Salter with a quick 40-yard designed quarterback run.
9: Looks like just a zone read option. Willie Jefferson crashes down, no contain. Not sure if Tony Jones is supposed to get over there and fill that role, but you have a running quarterback in Caden Salter, and we have no one to contain him or at least turn him back inside. That's a massive pickup.
2: Salter, 8 carries for 119 yards. First and 10 from the Bomber 30. He's going to pass it across the middle, intended for McInnes, and Dietrich Nichols had his hands on it. Feels like he should have caught it as he pounds the turf, but he does force the incompletion.
9: That's a nice job with tight coverage there. No chance of a pass interference call.
2: It's a real struggle for Salter throwing this football, hey?
9: Yeah. He's just, he doesn't look to be decisive or accurate. It's all ground game all the time.
2: Well, for BC, they're already in Sean White field goal range, right, to take the lead back with a converted field goal. Jackson motions to the left-hand side on second and 10. Four-man rush. Salter wants a scramble. Now he backpedals. He's going to have to get rid of it. No, and he's going to hold on. He's going to go down. Willie Jefferson had him as Salter's brain just kind of froze for a second. He had a chance to, well, I guess he realized he was in the pocket and couldn't throw it away. But Willie Jefferson, sack number 6.
9: Yeah, that's a coverage sack for sure. Salter's got nowhere to go with the football. He double clutches it. He wants to throw it down the field. He just can't see anybody open. Great job by the secondary, forcing him to hold on to the ball until the pass rush can get there. Willie Jefferson gets the opportunity, makes the most of it. But yeah, that is 100% a coverage sack right there. You look at the time that Salter has to find a target down the field and just won't pull the trigger.
2: Sean White from 43 yards, middle of the field, to match his longest of the season. It is up and good with 6:50 remaining. BC has responded with a field goal of its own, and the Bombers now trail 10-9. We'll take a break, see the Bombers offense on the other side. Princess Auto Blue Bomber Football on 680 CJOB.
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0: Foreman wrist, but he's been very, very active in helping the defenders, right? Sharing his wealth of knowledge that he's accrued over the years here as the Bombers safety and halfback. He's been working a lot with Jordan Younger. He's been calling in plays, directing guys. He's been a cheerleader as well. Almost like an assistant coach here to Jordan Younger tonight.
1: Those smarts that the guys talk about would certainly help with that. Dembski, a little jet sweep right to left, stacked up, and he'll actually get forward to just shy of the 45-yard line before Sankey and Hagerty and friends help bring him down.
2: There's a guy that we need to get involved in this offensive attack in a big way, Nick Dembski. He's had maybe a couple targets and not much involvement on the ground, so good to see him get his motor started a little bit here on first down, getting halfway to a first.
1: Second and five for the Bombers from just inside their own 45. Dembski, the third receiver to the left-hand side. Four-man rush from the Lions. Brown looking left. Cobb wide open, has to reach way up to get it, and he's forced out of bounds just shy of the 53-yard line. That'll be a Blue Bombers first down.
2: That's a good job by Cobb. A little bit of an overthrow there by Drew Brown, throwing the left sideline. Sails on him, and Cobb goes up and gets that. That's an important catch. Keep this drive going. So he's all alone out there by the sticks. Drew finds him immediately, gets a football to him, makes a play on it, and the drive continues.
1: From their own 53, Daniels the tight end to the right on first.
2: They're bringing some heat.
1: Yep, BC showed it. Winnipeg resets, moves receivers to the other side. Seven-man attack, screen to Dembski to the right. 50, and he's going to lose yards. Tracked down by Deontay Williams. That'll be a loss of a couple. And the screen game, BC reacting much better on that one.
2: Yeah, I think Drew Brown has to look that off. I think he's got to fake that to the right, go back to the left with that. They understood the blitz was coming. They saw that add on, those two backers adding to that rush, six men coming. And unfortunately, he just stares down what side he's going, and you just get flow from the BC Lions down the line of scrimmage, and that's how they were able to stop that. This is a real second and long opportunity. This is a low percentage play for the Bombers, second and this long.
1: Yeah, 13 to go from their own 50-yard line. Three-man rush for the Lions. Brown looking across the middle. Betts has pressure. Betts has him for the sack at the 35-yard line. Betts around Stanley Bryant. And Matthew Betts has his sixth sack of the season.
2: Yeah, you'd hope someone would come out there and help Stanley Bryant one-on-one with Betts. I mean, it's a three-man rush. You got five defenders, and Wallace can't even get over there and help Bryant at all. He's got nobody on him. And as soon as he sees Betts take a speed rush on Stanley, he should have just pinned back and blocked the path. But you just see this, the left guard uncovered. You see Betts on that side, Stanley Bryant, and Wallace knows he's going to help, and he still doesn't have the fast enough footwork to get there. And you hate to see sacks on three-man pressures.
1: Jonah Tavai is the BC Lion down. He's seated on his bottom at the Bombers' 47-yard line. The trainers are out attending to him, giving us time to tell you that today's game is brought to you by Play Now, Manitoba's local, legal, and secure gambling site. And any video reviews today, we've had one down near the goal line. They're brought to you by our friends at Pioneer Windows and Doors. Drew Brown, 15 of 18 for 135 yards. Great completion percentage. That will be about 7 yards per attempt. Brady Oliveira, 13 carries for 75 yards. Leading receiver at this point is Tim White with 3 for 39. And the Bombers down 10 to 9 here as Tavai is helped off very ginger on that left leg. As if the BC Lions needed any more injury troubles. They had to get Lorenzo Mauldin out of retirement to play defensive end in this game. They just continue to be riddled by injuries. Patrice Rene not able to play in this game. It's a long season for the Lions already. Jamison Sheehan punting, line of scrimmage, his own 46. Williams from his 15-yard line, back to the right. Turned back in at the 20, dancing, and then helped down. Michael Chris Ike is there. Connor Shea is there. Jalen Smith is there. And the Lions are offense in a pretty good hole. With 4:11 remaining in the third quarter, the Bombers trailing 10-9. We will break. It's Princess Auto Blue Bomber Football on 680 CJOB.
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5: 4:11 to go in the third quarter. Bombers down 10-9. Jamison Sheehan, the 50-yard punt. Jaden Williams, a 7-yard return. The Lions will be first and 10 from their own 21-yard line. Caden Salter, 3 of 10 passing for 27 yards. Sounds like a great job. Caden Salter, 8 carries for 119 yards.
6: I wonder what we should do to defend against him.
5: Make him throw the football at all costs?
6: Maybe limit his running?
5: Bailey is the running back in the backfield to Salter's right on 1st and 10, left hash mark. Fake it, screen it out wide. It's Poisson, the 20, made a man miss. Oh, he got walloped by Tony Jones! Oh, Jones put a shoulder into Kieran Poisson. A 3-yard gain that made Jones feel pretty good.
6: Yeah, Jones carrying his speed over to the play. You can see he gets the read right away. Someone else wraps him up, so he comes in with the kill shot and absolutely pops him. Limits the pickup to 2 yards. That's a nice job by Tony Jones arriving with bad intentions, the point of attack.
5: 2nd and 8 for the Lions from their own 23-yard line. 4 receivers to Salter's left. Jefferson rushing for the middle. Quick out to Hatcher. High and incomplete. Major Williams was jumping it, but that pass never had a chance. And it'll be 3rd down, and the Bombers' punt return team will come on.
6: Yeah, I mean, accuracy is just obviously a massive issue that is on display here for Caden Salter. And if this defense is doing anything but just keeping him in the pocket, that literally has to be your key to success to win this football game, is to limit the damage from him on the ground, because his throwing is actually deteriorating as this game goes on.
5: He looked really nice as the third quarterback in the preseason game. It was a preseason game. That one is another one he double clutched, right? So his timing, his rhythm is just off. As we had a little delay while they brought a kicking ball onto the field. Ben Major saying we're going to reset it for 3rd and 8 from their own 23. Meyer feels like he's having a nice day punting the football. Netting 44 yards per punt is pretty great. We're all, of course, hoping Trey Vavil can get loose from his own 37-yard line. High twisting kick, middle of the field, 39-yard line goes Vavil to the right, 40, 45, through a man, 50. That's an important tackle there by Riley Pickett, just shy of midfield. The Bombers' offense is set up with 2:26 to go in the third quarter. Bombers trailing 10-9. It's Prince Asado, Blue Bomber Football on 680 CJOB.
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5: 2:26 to go in the third quarter. Bombers trailing 10-9, but Trey Bobbles' 16-yard punt return has them set up right at midfield for this first and 10 play. As we talk about with Sergio Castillo, this is not far from his field goal range. 40 50-plus yard field goals in his career, tied with Troy Westwood for the most in CFL history. We kind of hope he doesn't get a chance to break that tonight. Play action, Brown, straight drop, pressure coming from his right, high for Pokey at the 35, 30, 25, 20. Pokey Wilson takes a shot at the end of it, but a big pass from Brown to Pokey Wilson, and a Blue Bombers first down in the red zone.
15: Now you follow up that explosive play by pounding the football. The defense gets gassed running downfield, chasing an explosive play like that. That's a great job by Drew Brown, just slipping that inside to Pokey Wilson. That's a tight window. Small margin for error. Drew Brown, amazing job threading that needle.
5: Trips to the red zone are brought to you by Windeck. More than just deck builders, do it once, do it right. Windeck.ca. Two tight ends, Ellie to the left, Daniels to the left, pardon me. And Oliveira, 15, drops his head, and he's down to the 12-yard line. Ellie to the right, Daniels to the left, and they move some bodies to give Brady some room.
15: Yeah, you get productivity now on first down. Now is when you think about, okay, play action this, right? You're second and medium, cut the field in half, something simple, just keep this drive going. So the BC Lions have to be still worried about the run threat here. See what they do. This is where they got stuck in the mud early in this game, and if the Bombers can score a touchdown in this game that's been just littered with field goals, they go a long way into improving their chances of winning.
5: Second and three for the BC 11. Six-man rush. Brown quickly to Dembski at the five. Dembski spun down about the four. Nick Dembski with the catch, and it's first and goal Bombers in today's game, brought to you by Play Now, Manitoba's local legal and secure gambling site.
15: Yeah, and they're going back to heavy set. I love it here. Three straight runs on the five-yard line. Let's do it. Pound this into the end zone. Nick Dembski with a clutch reception. He hasn't been overly involved in this offensive attack, but what a moment to get him involved as a fixture.
5: Ellie and Daniels both to the right-hand side. First and goal Bombers from the five. Everything feels like an Oliveira run play. Cutback to the five. He's hit. He spins forward to the three, maybe the two, with 5 seconds remaining.
16: Could be a good block.
5: 5 seconds remaining here in the third quarter. So this will be the final play. And from what we know, this is at the 3 yard line. They didn't go for it from the three before four. You kind of have to have Brady score right now, or play action score right now, or else we're going to, I presume, see another field goal. Tui's the tight end to the left-hand side. Three receivers to the right. Second and goal from the three. Brown is going to throw. Looking left, now middle. Lofts it up for Tim White. Jumping catch for the touchdown. Tim White, touchdown.
15: And just a beautiful throw there by Drew Brown. Nobody's sure what Tommy Condell is going to call in that moment. And he trusts Drew Brown, who hasn't been overly involved in this game, on the corner route to Tim White, and he just throws a perfect ball.
5: Here's another interesting spot for the Bombers. 15 minutes left in the game. That's the final play of the third quarter. They are up five. They will elect to kick the convert to go up six instead of go for two to go up seven. From Jamison Sheehan, the snap, or the holder, excuse me. Sergio Castillo's kick is up, and it is good. With three quarters in the books, it's Winnipeg 16 and BC 10. They get their first touchdown, and they hold a six-point lead going into quarter number four, thanks to Drew Brown, Tim White, and this Blue Bombers offense. Final 15 on the other side. It's Princess Auto Blue Bomber football on 680 CJOB.
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5: 15 minutes to go here in Winnipeg after the five-play, 55-yard drive and the Drew Brown pass, essentially a two-yard pass to Tim White, according to the official score. The Bombers hold a 16-10 lead. They kicked the convert to go up six. They did not go for two for a chance to go up seven. We hope that doesn't come back on the Bombers. Derek Taylor and Doug Brown with you in the broadcast booth, which is brought to you by Reliable Heating and Air Conditioning. Stay cool and save big this summer with a new clearance-priced air conditioner today. Sergio Castillo has hit all his kicks so far in this game to kick off from the 30-yard line right to left and see if they can continue to contain Caden Salter by forcing him through the air. It hasn't been good for BC. It's been great for Winnipeg's defense. One turnover, almost another one. But this game still hangs in the balance. A one-score game. Williams left to the 14-yard line outside the numbers. 20, 25. Tanner Cadwallader with a nice tackle at the 25-yard line. That is where the Bombers' defense will take the field here early in quarter number four. The fourth quarter is brought to you by the Cooperators, investing in your future together.
6: The special teams units were a big part of the reason for the massive failure against Calgary, but they've certainly risen to the occasion and to the challenge here tonight. A great job down the field tackling and coverage against BC, giving the defense long fields to defend. So far, the game is long from over yet, but three phases markedly improved from last week.
5: Holding Williams to 8 yards per punt return, 14 yards on kick returns. First and 10. Fagan, Salter throws it in the flat, caught by Poisson at the 30, spins off a tackle, and forward, they're going to give him the 36 and a little bit. So Kieran Poisson with the catch and a Lions first down.
6: Salter with the RPO there, so he fakes the handoff, spins out, working to his left, and then pops it just over the top. Pick up the first down. That's good fight after the catch there by Poisson.
5: Just outside their 36-yard line, first and 10. Senecal, the lone receiver to the right. McInnes now comes out to join him. No targets yet for Justin McInnes in this game. Four-man rush. Salter standing in, gunning, lofting up. Hatcher's open, caught in Bomber territory, and wrestled down by Major Williams. He did a better job adjusting to that one than the previous deep attempt. And they're at the Winnipeg 41-yard line. We'll call it a gain of 33 for Hatcher.
6: Yeah, the caliber of receiver that Hatcher is, you're not going to keep him off the ledger all night. And that's just an easy throw there by Salter, using the sideline as a bit of a safety there. And he catches Keon Hatcher with the right angle for a completion.
5: First and 10 from the Bomber 41-yard line. McKinnison Hatcher to the left-hand side. They'll run it with Horvat. Big open hole, 35. Tries to bounce it outside down to the 31-yard line. Xander Horvat with a tackle by Evan Holm and Michael Griffin. That is a big gain for BC on first down. Looks like it is 9 yards plus, and the short yardage team will come on.
6: That's a massive response drive by the BC Lions. Very desperate football team. Only one win on the season. You knew they were going to let the panic seep in and really inspire their next possession. And this defense starting to relent, starting to look a little fatigued out on the field.
5: With 12:45 to go, second and one, Lions from the Bomber 32. Horvath, the running back who tucks under center, just pushes on the right-hand side. Not a lot of craft for Horvath in this short yardage game, but it's worked every time so far. And it's first down Lions at the Bomber 30-yard line in today's game. Brought to you by Play Now. Bet on blue. Enjoy responsibly. BC receivers, Poissant, 4 catches for 32. Hatcher, that was his first catch of the game for 32 yards. 6 targets for Hatcher. Justin McInnes, officially 1 target and no catches for maybe the league's top Canadian receiver. Double tight end formation from the Bomber 30, first and 10. They'll run it in some fashion. It's Horvath right side around one man, and he'll get across the 30, maybe push up to the 25-yard line. Looked like Serezna could have had him in the backfield, but Horvath ran through it and gained almost 5.
6: Yeah, I think that was Fletcher, actually, that got upfield and gets hands in on Horvath
5: right
6: there.
5: Yep.
6: And you just can't arm tackle a back that big. You got to get squared on him. You got to get a piece of his center mass. And he just has the arms flailing out there. Horvath can just run through it.
5: Officially a 4-yard gain for Horvath. Second and 6 from the Bomber 26-yard line. Hatcher wide to the left opposite Jonathan Moxie. Looking right, Salter.
6: There you go.
5: He's to hit.
6: Serezna.
5: Big sack by Serezna, driving Salter back to the 40. We'll see where they spot it, but they push the Lions out of any chance for a touchdown, and Sean White will have to kick the field goal.
6: Looks like Serezna's rushing from the left 3 technique. Oh, what an inside move on that guard. Just slips him, then beats the center as well. Incredible sack, Jake Serezna. I believe that's number 6 for him on the season. Having a monster year. And what an incredibly timely drop of the quarterback. Serezna with that 3 technique rush, slipping inside, and just too much power and velocity to be stopped.
5: Sean White with the 42-yard field goal attempt. It is up and through with 10:26 remaining. It's now Winnipeg 16 and BC 13. We will break. Drew Brown and the offense on the other side. It's Princess Auto Blue Bomber Football on 680 CJOB.
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5: 7-play, 49-yard drive for the Lions. Ends with a 42-yard Sean White field goal. Big props to Jake Ceresna for his sixth sack of the season to kill that drive. 10:26 to go. The Bombers with a 16-13 lead here in today's game. 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
15: This is the kind of time of a game where an identity, some certain characteristics of your offensive attack would rise to the surface and allow you to put this one away. Do they have that capacity?
5: Can they run the football enough and take a bunch of time off the clock? Oliveira, right side, cuts back. And BC doing a much better job against the running back run here in the second half. That'll be Oliveira held to a gain of about two. That'll put him on 16 carries for 87, I believe.
15: Yeah, and now potentially maybe a check down, threaten down the field vertically, get it out to Brady in space, see what they do here. Important for them not to go two and out with the defense on the field for a little bit of an extended drive there by BC. You don't want them too gassed late in the game. You got to own this football in the fourth.
5: Second and eight from the 42. Six-man rush. Brown pressured immediately. Scrambles out. He tucked it. Now he tucks it again. 40, 45. Dives forward trying to get to the 50. Oh, he's walloped. He's holding his back. Oh, Brown took a shot diving to get yards. And he has his arm across his back. It'll be third and short. So Bryce Perkins would play the next snap anyway. But we may have to see Taylor Elgersma in this game because Brown is going to have to come off for three plays.
15: Yeah, it looks like back in his kidneys. They got those protectors back there on their pads, but he is in a lot of pain down on the football field. Already up on one knee, though, so that's encouraging. And oh, you just hope it's superficial, but you got Elgersma down there warming up. The big kid. Would he be forced into this pressure moment, or would they continue to use Perkins? It would be interesting.
5: Let's go down to Christian O'Mell on the sideline.
0: When Matthew Betts sacked Brown with about 5 minutes left in the third quarter, I saw him take a moment to get up. He grabbed at his back. He got up and took like one step towards the BC sideline and then turned around and went back to the Winnipeg sideline. He's coming off now, but there was something I noticed in that play and perhaps made worse by what just happened there.
5: Yeah. Very good eyes, Christian. Thank you so much for that. Bryce Perkins is on as it's third and less than a yard from the 49-yard line. If Brown can't loosen up, and again, he has to stay off for three plays now, so we're going to see another quarterback. Presumably, we'll see Taylor Elgersma if they're successful on this quarterback sneak. 9:10 to go here in the fourth quarter. Bombers up three. Perkins, right side, he looks like he's across the 50 before Darnell Sankey gets him. That'll be a first down, Bombers. And Taylor Elgersma coming back onto the field. Played, of course, in relief in the game in Hamilton. He was 11 for 15 for 86 yards with a touchdown and no interceptions. They can protect the football with Elgersma. And at the moment, up three, that's what they need.
15: Yeah, and I mean, you go look back at that game and they were severely restrictive with Elgersma in the game. They did not. Depth of target, I believe, you had in that game, it was
5: three and
15: so
5: a half
15: short.
5: Yards.
15: Yeah, it was crazy. What will they let him do? And can he drive this football?
5: Shotgun in a run formation. Fakes it to Oliveira. Elgersma's going to throw on a roll to his right in a hole. Caught at the 50-yard line of the Lions. Tim White with a defender all over him. He has some words for C.J. Colden, and he has got a Blue Bombers first down.
15: And I really like that play call. I mean, that was very, very smart. Everyone thinks, hey, you got to lean on Brady now. And what do? You get Elgersma rolling out unexpected and throwing on first down, his first snap in the game, into a pressure moment. And that's a gutsy play call. And Elgersma rewards Tommy Condell.
5: From the BC 49, first and 10. This will be Oliveira through the hole. Pushing the linebacker across the 45 to the 44. Gabe Wallace gets into the scrum as well. Brady Oliveira looks like a quick, almost 6 yards. and it'll be second down with 7:30 to go in the half. So that's three plays for Brown on the sidelines, and Elgersma will continue as Brown just down to our left. He's got his left hand on his hip slash back and just walking the sideline in the Blue Bombers bench, keeping his helmet on.
15: We saw the replay of that, that play. He didn't necessarily get hit in the back. It was a violent collision as he tried to scramble for that first down, but it might have been a lingering issue from that previous sack that Christian mentioned.
5: Second and four, BC expected the run. The Bombers give it to him. Look at Brady push! He was caught at about the 44-yard line. Brady ended up at the 41 through that pile of bodies. It'll be third down for the Bombers. And it's third and almost 2 yards. And on comes Sergio Castillo for the field goal attempt.
15: What are we doing here? Third and less than well, 1 yard now that they adjust the sticks. But
5: it's a ball length under 2 yards. And Sergio Castillo will kick. Up 16-13 with 6:32 remaining.
15: Isn't driving the ball and eating the clock, I mean, you're always going to be in field goal range.
5: Castillo, 49-yard attempt. He's got the distance. And it is good with 6:18 remaining in this one. Winnipeg 19 and BC 13. We will break and we'll discuss that kick on the other side. It's Princess Auto Blue Bomber Football on 680 CJOB.
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5: Seven play, 30-yard drive for the Bombers. On third and two, they kick a 49-yard field goal with Sergio Castillo. So 6:18 remaining, the Bombers 19 and BC 13. A six-point lead for the Bombers with just over 6 minutes to go.
15: I mean, they're going to get that first down, and they're just going to, like, even if their drive doesn't continue, you can still kick another field goal down the road.
5: Worst case scenario is BC would have got the ball right about here. Salter, big seven-step drop. He scrambles out to his left. He's got room to run. 40, 45. Jalen Smith and Chase. Salter almost able to turn the corner. He has got 11 yards on the quarterback scramble, and it's first down for the Lions. Had you failed on the third and two attempt, BC would have had the ball about their own 43. They took the six-point lead, which goes back to the kicking the convert to take the six-point lead instead of going for two.
15: And that didn't look like 2 yards. It looked like a smidgen over 1 yard. And you could have kept the drive going. You still were in field goal range, and you would have been eating the clock. A touchdown wins this game for BC now.
5: 51-yard line of their own, first and 10. Bombers run blitz. Horvath beats it. 55, 50, 45. Horvath breaking free. 40. Stiff arms. Evan Holmes shoves him to the moon. 30, 25-yard line. Xander Horvath with a massive run deep into Bomber territory.
15: Horvath playing beast mode against the Winnipeg Blue Bomber defense here. Just an inside zone play, and he does all the damage himself. One straight arm, two, three, takes four Bombers to bring him down. And they're on the 25-yard line, knocking on the door.
5: 34-yard run from Horvath. First and 10 Lions from the Bomber 25-yard line. Five on the line of scrimmage. Salter, empty backfield. He's going to throw this to the end zone. Wide open is Jackson for the touchdown. Dietrich Nichols couldn't get back there in time. And in three plays, BC is in the end zone with a chance to take the lead with the convert.
6: That's just incredible that it's led to this situation. I mean, the Bombers are going to obviously get the ball back here, but all this time on the clock, and wow, what a disappointing series of plays from the defense. Salter has literally thrown two good passes in this game, and that one went for a TD.
5: And I'm not sure that was a good pass to Jermaine Jackson, but it got there. He makes Jackson hold up. But Jackson makes the catch as Corey Woodruff, their starting left tackle, is down at the 35-yard line. As if the Lions needed any more injuries this season, their starting left tackle is now down. With this game tied at 19 and the most accurate kicker, the highest percentage kicker in the history of the CFL, set to attempt the convert. Here in the fourth quarter, we're brought to you by the Cooperators, investing in your future together.
6: Well, they're going to be tested. Special teams, the return, and a final drive opportunity from the offense. You got to love the drama in this game. It's just you're letting BC hang around with the backup quarterback. This is the kind of game they wanted, something where they could just muck around and
5: low scoring,
6: keep it from being a free-flowing, explosive game. They've made a couple plays when they needed to, and just excessively conservative play calling by the Winnipeg Blue Bombers have put them in this spot where they're going to need a final drive here to get ahead and win this game.
5: Sean White for the convert, tied at 19, up and good with 4:38 remaining in the fourth quarter. The Bombers now trail 20-19. They'll return the kickoff on the other side of this break. It's Princess Auto Blue Bomber Football on 680 CJOB.
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5: A three-play, 70-yard response drive from the BC Lions. Oh, man, they were able to strike quickly. Caden Salter to Jermaine Jackson for the touchdown. It was officially a 24-yard score. BC now leads it 20-19 with 4:38 remaining here from Princess Auto Stadium. 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Enjoy responsibly. Kyle Meyer to kick it off. Michael Chrysik and Trey Bobble standing inside their own 15-yard line. Meyer waiting for the signal from the official. He gets it. And here we go. As the Jets fly overhead. Here's Bobble fading back at his 11. Right side 20, 25, 30. Bobble clobbered before the 35-yard line. Wow. What number bus was that? That was the 9 bus coming from the north.
15: I mean, hats off to Vavo, though. He hit that and went after it full speed. He wanted to break one. He knew. I love that about him. He's just fearless. He's reckless. He just went into that hole and just got absolutely blindsided. Just smacked, stopped in his tracks. But full credit to him, trying to break one there. Do everything in his power to set up this offense for a massive. But he holds on to that football.
8: Yeah, and that is one of the hardest hitters in the game. Deontay Williams, late of the Rough Riders, currently of the BC Lions, absolutely one of the hardest hitters in the game. His numbers are still tattooed on Arkell Smith's chest, the former Elks receiver, from a hit he put on him a couple years ago.
15: And we got two rookie quarterbacks deciding the outcome of this football game now.
8: Crazy. Raylan Goforth is the BC Lion injured. Looks like they're stretching out his right leg. Two rookie quarterbacks, as you mentioned, as Taylor Elgersma continues on for the Bombers. Drew Brown injured on a scramble, so Taylor Elgersma was forced into action. They went, a little play action, roll him out of the pocket, throw a complete pass on his first play. Can he lead a drive that leads to a Sergio Castillo field goal attempt, or even better, a touchdown, is the question, because the Bombers, as you mentioned, trail by one.
15: And I would suggest that massively conservative decision-making all game long has led to this situation where the Bombers are trailing in the fourth quarter with 4 minutes to play, and now they have to get Elgersma to author a drive.
8: Five receiver set from their 35, first and 10. Line stack up for the run. Elgersma sacked. He was pulling it from Oliveira. Deontay Williams again in to make the play, and that is a big loss on first down.
15: And that's what you do against a rookie quarterback that is not very mobile, right? He doesn't have, we talked about time and space, taking that away from Caden Salter, and that's exactly what the BC Lions did to Taylor Elgersma. No time and no space to think, and gets dropped for a drive-killing sack. I don't know what they're going to do here on second and 19.
8: Yeah, from their own 29. They were setting up a screen to Brady Oliveira there that did not have time. Elgersma looking, little stick route behind Dembski. Oh, he tipped it up in the air, and a diving BC defender tried his best to get there. Parker McKenna was within a yard. Close, and it's third down Bombers. Jamison Sheehan is already on the field with 3:29 remaining.
15: I can't believe the Winnipeg Blue Bombers are staring down a potential loss in this game right now. If this isn't the low point of this season, if they can't pull this out, what a tragic disappointment this will be.
8: Bombers have one timeout remaining here as they have some troubles and they reset. I presume O'Shea used it right there to stop the clock. But 3:29 remains, and Jamison Sheehan will punt this to Jaden Williams, who's standing at his own 25-yard line. The defense and the offense, they both have time, right? 3.5 to go. You get the timeout at the 3-minute warning. They have a timeout for after the 3-minute warning. And on offense, they can control the clock. Sheehan, nice punt. Williams up at his 34-yard line on the left numbers. 40, 45. Williams across the 45. And that is where the Lions offense will take over. And that is where we welcome back in Christian O'Mell.
0: Yeah, I've just been watching Drew Brown. He's got his helmet on. He's got his hands kind of on his hips. He's walking around pretty slowly. I think he's demonstrating to Bryce Perkins right now where he's feeling discomfort. He has not been looked at by any medical trainers since he came off the field. So the way he's just standing and the way that his body language looks, I feel like it's probably Elgersma to the finish line here, and that last series was not promising.
8: Yeah, not getting further examined, Christian, feels like a bad sign for him potentially returning to this game. First and 10 Lions from their own 45-yard line. This will be the last play before the 3-minute warning. It's a Xander Horvath run left around one man, pushing forward 40 to the 50. And Xander Horvath good for at least 7 on first down as we hit the 3-minute warning. 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
8: 2:56 to go here from Princess Auto Stadium. The Bombers down by one. Xander Horvath almost 7 yards on first down, so it's second and a long three for the Lions as the Bombers need to get off the field.
15: A field goal here makes it Elgersma's got to drive for a touchdown.
8: That's a very good point. A four-point game could be a lot of trouble for the Bombers. Again, Drew Brown not expected to return. Taylor Elgersma, the rookie, in at quarterback. Tight end to the both sides, and they'll run it with Horvath again. He moves his feet. Oh, he's into Bomber territory. Xander Horvath, 30, 20, 10. Can Williams catch him? Xander Horvath takes it in for a 58-yard touchdown to put the Lions up 7. And he's going to put on Sean White. Wow, interesting to kick the convert to put them up 8 instead of go for the throat with a 2-point convert.
15: What an incredible turn of events. This place is silent now. Could this be the final nail in the coffin? The game started so well, so promising. An injury situation and excessively conservative decision making have led to the Winnipeg Blue Bombers to be in the situation they're in.
8: And here's where BC is not conservative. They're going for two here to make this a 9-point game. This one only makes sense. Going for two. They did run on Sean White and the kick team. Then Caden Salter came on and said, guys, no, we're going for two. Up 9 is so very different than up 8. 8 and 7 are the same thing. The Bombers would go for the tie. 9, and the Bombers with 2:46 remaining are in a world of trouble.
15: The play of the game right here. The offense
8: you're not
15: have
8: kidding.
15: any chance with Elgersma at the helm. They can't allow this convert, this 2-point convert attempt.
8: Salter with 130 yards rushing. Horvath with 141. It's Horvath. And to reverse to Hatcher. Hatcher has an option to throw to Salter for the 2-point convert. Buck Pierce back in Winnipeg crafting up that one. And with 2:46 remaining, the Lions lead it 28-19. The Bombers will need two scores in 166 seconds.
15: And what a run by Horvath.
8: Oh my gosh.
15: At the most inopportune of times, the defense gives up an explosive run on the ground to Horvath, who's only gotten stronger. You want to talk about bully ball? That's been the story of the BC Lions in the second half of this game. You let a team stick around, hang around. You choose field goals and safe plays over feeding your momentum and your success and going for touchdowns, trying not to lose, playing not to lose instead of to win. That's how you end up in this situation. couple explosive plays from the BC Lions, and you're about to lose to a 1-5 football team with a rookie quarterback at the helm.
8: Jacob Bond, the fullback, with a great block on the edge to turn away Jake Kelly. Kelly wanted to set the edge, but Bond just overpowered him to set Xander Horvath free for 58 yards. And the Lions, 297 rushing yards.
15: Say that one more time.
8: 297 rushing yards in three down football. As Carl Meyer kicks this one off, if there was ever a time for Trey Vavil, from his 14-yard line, he's going up the middle. And runs into his own man, pops out to the right, Bobble 35. Bobble, if he gets around that man down at the 38-yard line, Deontay Williams will be in Bomber fan nightmares. And the Bombers are first and 10 from their own 39-yard line. Again, 2:38 remaining with Taylor Elgersma in at quarterback and no choice but to
15: press.
8: Press.
15: Yeah, this is Tommy Condell. You want to throw the ball? Well, here you go. You need two scores now. 2 minutes and 38 seconds, down by 9. Two scores is the only way to do it. Urgency of the utmost.
8: And they need to score fast to avoid an onside kick. Elgersma standing in, pressure. Elgersma fumbled! The ball's in the ground. There's a fight for it inside the 35. And we wait for a signal. They say second down. Thank goodness for the Winnipeg Blue Bombers as the Lions strip that one away from Elgersma.
15: Watching the replay here to see how this ball gets away from him. And he's just trying to step up in the pocket, and he gets grabbed, and the ball just gets loose and hits the deck.
8: Bombers go very quickly. Second down. Elgersma looking left, now right, now pulls it down. He fumbled it again. It popped out of his hand. And it's a scrum for it at the 35-yard line. The Bombers are praying that ball can somehow be ruled incomplete. BC says it's their ball. BC Nathan, has the football.
15: Nathan Cherry gets a hold of Elgersma's jersey.
8: The officials are discussing it. Forgive me, Doug. Go ahead.
15: No, that's just, I mean.
8: And it's BC football with 2:18 to go.
15: Rule number one, secure the football. You're going to step up in the pocket.
8: Look at Ben Major and the officials discussing, was it a forward pass? Doug, what do you see from the back
15: watching
8: end replay?
15: Watching the replay right now. Elgersma surveying, doesn't like what he sees, pulls it down.
8: Oh!
15: That ball comes out when he tries to put it away. It's the old tuck rule.
8: The Tom Brady tuck rule.
15: The Tom Brady tuck rule in the CFL here.
17: The previous play is under automatic review by the replay center.
15: Yeah.
8: That slips
15: it is a forward pass.
8: That's an incomplete pass.
15: Yeah.
8: And Elgersma tried to jump on it.
15: He's trying to bring it down, but he loses a handle on it.
8: As the ball is coming through, it slips out of his hand. Of course, BC is stacking its offense onto the field. We have two offenses on the field right now as we have a little video review brought to you by Pioneer Windows and Doors. I mean, this play is game over if it stands as called.
15: What a disaster. Elgersma back-to-back fumbles with the football. This one, he's...
17: After automatic review by the replay center, the ruling on the field stands. It's a fumble recovered by BC. First down.
8: And with 2:18 remaining, BC takes possession in Bomber territory, holding a 9-point lead. First and 10 at the Winnipeg 35-yard line. Sometimes your worst nightmares come true. A 1-5 BC Lions team with their third string quarterback
15: on the road,
8: riddled with injuries.
15: Unbelievable.
8: And they're up 9 with just over 2 minutes to go. And you have to believe double tight ends, they're going to play it very conservative from here. Three receivers out. Salter hands it off. Horvath right side. He's going to try to get out to the outside. Stiff arms Griffin, 25, 20. Oh, Xander Horvath is going to score. Oh, my goodness. And here come the pretzels.
15: And an injury on the field to boot. Michael Griffin is down.
8: Oh, no.
15: That's over 300 yards rushing by the BC Lions.
8: Xander Horvath, officially a 35-yard touchdown to put BC up 34-19. Michael Griffin is in bad pain as they examine him. inside the 30. Jonathan Moxie kneeling down next to him. Griffin got stiff-armed by Horvath on the way through. And this late in a game, oh, you hate to see it at any time. And he doesn't get clipped from behind. It's unfortunately, as they look at him, Horvath running like a man amongst boys. He's just tossing Bomber defenders off of him. You want to talk about last game, inept tackling attempts. 300 yards. I haven't heard of a game in the CFL with 300 yards of rushing.
18: We're going to have to dig into the archives to find out when that was officially. 332 rushing. Let's go down to Christian Amell while BC attempts to convert.
0: Yeah, I saw the replay, and Griffin, after he got stiff-armed, as he was going down, you could see him reaching to his knee as the extra point is up and through. And now he's up and just being helped very, very gingerly, putting no weight on. I have to double-check which knee it is.
18: Looks like his left, Christian.
0: Yeah,
18: I think,
0: and now he's being sat up on the trainer's bench here. He's in a lot of discomfort. He's angry, of course, and he's got all the staff around him. You just hate to see a serious potential injury, especially at this point in the game.
18: And as he slams the table, Christian. Yeah. Oh no!
0: Yeah, he's grabbing at that left knee now, and I'm not going to try to lip read. It's a private conversation they're having, but it's really tough to see, and they're going to work on that now with 2:09 left in the game. And I will say, too, how do you guys feel about the fact that that's two games in a row now where there was basically just like a give-up touchdown at the end?
18: It's a good question, Doug Brown. How do you you played, so how do you feel about that?
6: Yeah, it's just, they say fatigue, you know, limits your abilities as a player, and we addressed poor tackling situations, and you just, the effort not there. The team, you know, had a bad situation and a deflation, and just to surrender this kind of stat line, it's gonna be hard to look in the mirror.
18: The kickoff from Meyer is up. Here's Trey Bobble from his 15 yard line with 2:08 to go, left side 35. He'll get ushered out of bounds just across the 40. They will say it is the 44-yard line. That's where the Bombers offense comes back on. 35-19. I'm just saying it's a two-touchdown game still. But, oh boy, does it feel bad. And is it empty here in Winnipeg? The announced crowd, just over 31,000. I believe it was 31,804, if I remember correctly. So the Bombers' long 17-home game sellout streak ended on this day.
6: It seemed like the Bombers were up 19-13 just a moment ago.
18: And they were. Here's Brady Oliveira with plenty of room. 50 off a man. Oliveira banging around just shy of midfield. Pokey Wilson gets up and immediately latches on to a BC defender. Pokey did not like something there on the far side of the field. And the scrum ensues and the officials try to get in the way. Oh, Pokey, is it Colden just wrestles him to the ground? Trying a little judo throw on Pokey, and he did not appreciate it. Oliveira with the carry to the Bombers' 54-yard line, first and 10. 10 yards. Clock running at 1:50 to go. Elgersma getting some snaps that who knows how valuable they prove with Drew Brown injured and Zach Kolar still on the six-game injury list. Elgersma stroking it to Wilson off his chest and incomplete. Elgersma on target. Wilson cannot make the catch, and it'll be second down with 1:38 to go.
6: Yeah, it wasn't just the defense. I mean, that's that should be a first down right there. Just a lack of focus and concentration by Wilson. Hits him on the numbers. Doesn't bring it in. I don't know at what point did this spiral out of control. Unbelievable outcome.
18: Well, when Salter threw for a touchdown was the real one. Then Horvath ended it with that 58-yarder. Elgersma, straight drop, scrambling around. Elgersma's going to have to run for it. 55, thrown down across the 50 to about the 49-yard line. Pickup of five. It'll be second down for the Bombers with 1:29 to go.
6: At this point, I wouldn't be surprised if they punted the ball.
18: Pokey Wilson, his helmet was thrown back into his own territory as he was getting into it with Colden. As that continues, there are hard feelings all over the place.
6: Multiple flags down on the field.
18: As Pokey has some words. Yeah, Mike Benavides, the defensive coordinator for the Lions, taking Colden off the field. You know, neither side needs any more.

0: Wilson and CJ Colden. Pokey talking to the sideline, I think signaling something about his jersey. Third and four for Elgersma. Four-man rush, low snap, but he handles it no problem. Checks it down high for Oliveira. Too high, too hard. Incomplete. And too little from the Winnipeg Blue Bombers on this night, as Oliveira has words for the BC player. Man.
1: Yeah, just a bad throw. Elgersma doesn't handle the snap well.
0: He had just to try poor, to get it over
1: poor,
0: a guy, hey?
1: Poor touch on that ball. Way too high for Brady. High degree of difficulty into the flat. It's par for the course tonight, unfortunately. Like you said, you couldn't have a worse back-to-back two-game scenario going into a bye week than what the Bombers have experienced here at home.
0: Forgive me, Doug. I forget if I just said this, but they've not won a true home game this season. They beat Toronto in Toronto's home game here. It's unfathomable for the Winnipeg Blue Bombers. Here's Horvath again, and just please be gentle. He's got 11 yards on that carry.
1: Like a hot knife through butter.
0: Yeah.
1: Well, the run defense is all effort. And that's all it is. It's you got to put your foot in the ground and you got to stop. And it takes a lot of effort. And it's just disappointing to see that, you know, the BC Lions, they're going to be at 350 soon on the ground, which is an unheard of total rushing the football.
0: 344 at the moment. Horvath, 188 and three scores. He's the halfback again on second down through the hole. Hit by two men trying to drive forward. Nice job there by Kyrie Wilson and Jake Kelly. It'll be second down for the Lions with 54 seconds to go. Stick with us for what's going to be a brutal postgame show. Wide-ranging topics. Please do your text. We would love to have them at 204-780-6868. We always love your thoughts on all our Blue Bombers content. But there's going to be a lot to talk about headed to a very long bye week in a matchup with the Ottawa Redblacks.
1: They're going to need the time to find out if this season it can be salvaged.
0: Which, when they're 4-4, it seems excessive to say that, but you are right on target. And Salter's going to keep it, my goodness, 40, 35. Salter blocker in front, 25, 20. Caden Salter slides down at the 15-yard line. Oh, by the way, Caden Salter is over 150 yards rushing.
1: I don't know what the record is for yards allowed on the ground by any defense in Winnipeg Blue Bomber history, but this might be it today. This might be the worst defense against the run in the history of this football club. I mean, anything close to 200 is absurd and embarrassing. And they're pushing to four. I mean, thank God they're going into victory formation here.
0: Yeah, they are just going to kneel it down. With 7 seconds remaining, the Lions, 35 points, 377 yards rushing, two guys 160 or more, and Caden Salter passing 7 of 15 for 96 yards. No turnovers in the passing game, and I don't even know what to say about BC 35 and Winnipeg 16. Congratulations to longtime Bomber coach Buck Pierce, former Bomber player, of course. Getting a win with BC, they move to 2-4 on the season, or 2-5 on the season. The Winnipeg Blue Bombers to 4-4, and this has ramifications in the weeks to come. We are going to talk about all of it in the post-game show. We'll go down to the locker room as well. We'll hear from the head coach, hopefully Willie Jefferson and Tim White as well. Final score from Princess Auto Stadium: the Bombers falling to the Lions, 35-19. It's Prince Asado, Blue Bomber football on 680 CJOB.
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6: Final score from Princess Auto Stadium. The Bombers falling to 4-4 with a 35-19 loss to the BC Lions. I am just going to try to capture where we were. 20-19, it was 19-19, 19-13 for the Bombers with 6:21 remaining in the fourth quarter. Caden Salter, a three-play drive, made it 20-19. Then Xander Horvath just incredible hulked his way through this one, and 35-19 the final. The Bombers led by a touchdown with 6.5 minutes to go, and they end up losing by 16. 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Brady Oliveira, 19 carries, 107 yards. Drew Brown, 18 of 21 for 180, a touchdown and no interceptions. Tim White, the leading receiver, with 5 for 51 and 1. And Tony Jones leading with 6 tackles. I say those numbers just so I can have said them. Caden Salter, in his first CFL start in his rookie season, 7 of 15 for 96 yards, a touchdown, no interceptions. Xander Horvath, 17 carries in his first start of the season, 191 yards and 3 scores. Salter's run game feels like it was the difference in this one. 10 for 160 as the Lions go for Doug Brown, 377 on the ground.
7: Yeah, I've never heard of that before, surrendered in a football game. I've been playing pro since 97 to 2011 and been around the game in different roles. So, you know, that's almost 30 years and I have not heard of 377 yards surrendered on the ground in a single contest before.
6: The previous high this season, forgive me, I had to do this quickly, Montreal put 194 on Edmonton. The most rush yards in a game last season was Calgary, put 220 on Edmonton, and we'll continue to dig into it to see if we can, whatever we can find. But just an amazing performance. As the Bombers approached a rookie making his first start, we knew Caden Salter from a few passes last week, a little bit in the preseason, we knew he could run, right? We knew he could run very much. And yet he was still able to run.
7: Yeah, I mean, we suggested putting a spy on him because he was really a one-trick pony out there. He made a couple throws for touchdowns, but we knew he was going to do the bulk of his damage by running the football, and they couldn't take that away from him. They couldn't contain him. And this is a story as old as football is. You let a team that is massively struggling with a new quarterback in the game, you let them hang around, you let them stick around. You take field goals instead of going for the jugular, instead of putting your foot on the throat of a football team and just erasing any chance of them being able to compete in a game. You let them hang around, and this is what comes back to bite you, along with almost 400 yards on the ground, which is almost double what a terrible defensive outing would allow on any given day.
6: The highest game in 2024 was 229 yards. Saskatchewan put it on Edmonton, and I'm just pulling up 2023, Doug, and then we'll just dive into some actual conversation. Just because, as you say, 377 is just orders of magnitude higher than what you would expect. In 2023, Saskatchewan put 265 on Edmonton. Seen a lot of Edmonton there, but just an incredible happening
7: on
6: here.
7: On a night that Adam Big Hill was honored for retiring, like, they could have used him on the football field. I mean, that's just, that is so, so gutting.
6: There's an important point in there. Last week, we were talking a zillion minutes about missed tackles. I don't feel like I saw a ton of missed tackles in this game. More Xander Horvath able to bust outside, Caden Salter able to bust outside. More, if I say positionally, they were successful.
7: Or, they got outflanked.
6: There we go.
7: And they lost contain. You know, this team,
6: as opposed to blowing tackles they should have made.
7: It takes discipline to maintain contain. It takes discipline to play the run. You got to have everybody, all 12 players, doing the same thing to defend the run successfully. And this team just doesn't have the discipline to do it for four quarters.
6: Christian O'Mell, from the sideline, when is the last time it was that quiet?
8: Well, I was thinking as we saw the players walking onto the field after the zeros went up, I thought they would have booed the heck out of this team, but everyone left, right?
6: Yeah.
8: Like, there was no one left to boo them because the last 5 minutes, people just kept filing out. There were boos for sure as that went along. I just want to add, too, Griffin did get carted to the locker room. Once the final whistle blew, a couple of trainers hoisted him up off the trainer's table. They put him on the cart, and they drove him to the locker room, so... That is not good news for the guy I interviewed before the game. I hope that's not a curse. But, this was one of the things I said in the pregame show with Greg. Like, the one thing you know Salter will want to do and try to get is the corner, and you just need to make sure you just maintain your lanes and you don't lose contain, because that's the number one way he's going to be able to beat you, right? I didn't think he was going to have a great passing game. He was actually worse than I thought he was going to be throwing the football in this game. Yeah, he had the touchdown pass, which was an underthrow, but Nichols got burned. And ultimately, he made like two good passes in this, or like good impactful passes in this football game, and he just torched them on the run. And the yardage ends up getting a little inflated based on the last kind of white flag 3 minutes they played defensively. But man, it's like you knew what they were going to do and couldn't stop it. And that's a bad sign for this defense.
7: Yeah. Defending against an offense led by a rookie quarterback that was largely one-dimensional, couldn't figure it out.
6: Yeah.
7: Couldn't adjust.
6: The last touchdown from Horvath is garbage yardage, right?
8: Yeah.
6: The second last touchdown, the 58-yarder.
8: That's a dagger.
6: That's the one
8: just
6: that
8: can't
6: put
8: happen.
6: Them up nine, right?
8: It can't happen, right?
6: Yeah. Like, so, I mean, three... They still had, even elude garbage time, they still had over 320 yards rushing.
8: And the defense is tired at that point because the offense can't stay on the field. Eilgersma comes in and didn't do anything.
7: Can't hold on to the football.
8: No, that was crazy.
7: Like, how does...
8: I thought that was going to be an incomplete pass. I honestly did. But, I mean, you can't blame injuries.
7: Back-to-back.
8: You can't blame injuries because BC's got 70 injuries.
6: Yeah.
8: Right? So that's no excuse. But, like, Drew Brown has three incompletions under 200 yards in this game before he got hurt. You can't win football games scoring one touchdown. Like, it's simple, right? Even if the other team has a quarterback that can't throw the football, you need to score more than one touchdown to win a football game. And they just keep settling for field goals.
6: Which we'll talk about on the other side of the interviews, just in case. Let me examine some of more of the numbers. Bombers, 32 minutes of possession. BC, 28. Total yardage, 453 BC, 304 Winnipeg. Plays just about even, but the running it. Kieran Poissant was... How much would you have bet me that Kieran Poissant would be the leading receiver for the BC Lions?
8: He was not listed on the prop options.
6: 4 for 32. Hatcher had one catch. Justin McInnes had no catches. Two of the seven
7: prolific
6: best receivers in the Canadian Football League had one catch between them. and then BC still managed to win a football game.
8: I just got to interrupt for a second. The over-under was 53 in this football game.
6: Yeah.
8: And there were 56, and there were somehow 54 points scored. So that garbage time touchdown put the game, which looked like it would never in a million years go over at the half.
6: Yeah.
8: It went over.
6: Smart people got in at 54 and a half. I'm just saying. I know some folks who got into 54 and a half. All right, let's welcome in the head coach, Mike O'Shea. Mike, thanks for giving us some time here in the post game.
9: Yep, no problem.
6: Just your overall thoughts, wherever you want to go with that game.
9: It was terrible. That's it. Nothing else. Terrible.
6: Was there anything unexpected from Caden Salter in this game?
9: No, we knew he was quite capable at running the football. Once again, you know, there's evidence there from his college days for sure. Having a 1,000-yard rushing season in the college season is pretty spectacular. So, yeah, we know he can do it. He's smooth, he's fast. Got the edge on us a few times, went up the middle a couple times. But then we also let their big tailback run roughshod on the outside too, so it's not good enough.
7: Was this a recipe for disaster against a football team that like this, that's undermanned, that's got a rookie quarterback in? Was being overly conservative in the early going of this game, when you've had success offensively, did that allow them to stick around, hang around?
9: The plan was to run the ball a little bit. They're on one day of practice, they had a 5-day week. So try and wear them down a little bit. I don't think that being conservative early wasn't the problem. It's giving up 400 yards of rushing.
7: Have you ever been involved in a game as a player or
9: Probably.
7: Coach or otherwise where you've surrendered nearly 400 yards on the ground?
9: Probably.
7: You have been?
9: I don't know. Probably. I don't remember.
6: Michael Griffin goes down late. What can you say about Michael Griffin, what he's given to you over, what, three seasons?
9: Yeah, I mean, he can do a lot of different things for us. He's a very active player, plays special teams, obviously very good around the box, and can do a bunch of different things for us. But I don't know the extent of the injury just yet.
7: You guys are at 500 right now on the start of a bye week. Does dramatic or drastic change need to happen fundamentally to alter the course for the football team this season?
9: No, I don't think so. I think that's, once again, I think...
7: You think that's an overreaction?
9: Yeah. I think we'll watch the film and we'll see a number of mistakes and some plays take it for granted maybe. But I think we'll see some mistakes. Those large yardage plays are... There are a series of mistakes that happen, I'm sure.
6: Mike, thanks for giving us some time. Enjoy the bye week.
9: Thank you.
6: He is the head coach, Mike O'Shea. Forgive us. There was a pretty solid fireworks show going on here, which can make it a little hard to hear, but we appreciate Mike giving us some time here.
7: I thought that was Horvath, the sound of Horvath just running over the Blue Bomber defense.
6: I don't want to spend too much time talking about the BC line, but honestly, as a football fan, I've been waiting for Xander Horvath to get a chance because that cat runs the ball, right? And he's just stuck behind James Butler. Right, in which, you know, you're probably not displacing James Butler. You might now, though, as he goes for almost 203 scores. And, oh, by the way, breakaway speed at 230 pounds.
7: Do you have him in fantasy this week?
6: 100% I did. Yeah, absolutely, because he's also the short yardage quarterback. And
8: he got three scores, and only one of them was the poach.
6: That's right. It was almost Caden Salter, right, in the first. Horvath dove over the top.
8: That 50. Play specifically, though, right? Because it looks like the Bombers are going to give up a touchdown. They've got one play. If they can make that stop, they're up 6-0 at the half. And it's not a big lead, but what a big boost that would be. That was the only drive BC really had in the opening half. But they rode that, I think, a little bit into the second half.
6: Yeah. To your point, to Mike, the decision-making early, and this ultimately doesn't mean a bunch. The part where they go for one to go to get within it was five, they went for one to make it six, right? Instead of two to make it seven. If they go for two to make it seven, it would have been an 8-point game and not a 9-point game. It's a minor point, but it's one that's always going to be present for Bomber fans. I'm like, okay, well, it's going to be a little bit harder when missing a 2-point convert would not have hurt them at all in this game. Man, it is. There are very few times I don't know what to say, but watching a team.
7: Where do you start? day one of the bye week in terms of addressing the deficiencies of this team. What's at the top of the list? Let's go there.
6: Let's start at the beginning. Why don't we start at the beginning of the game? They've got Brady Oliveira going, and it looked great. It looked really good. And then you pointed out as it was going, they might have hung on to that a little bit too long, right? It's not all one thing or all the other thing, though we in the media sometimes seem that way. It's
7: you got to adjust in the game scenario. Once you see BC going, oh crap, Brady's running wild on us, boom, play action. And they finally started the second half with that, right? They did that on an 18-yard pass, you know, from Drew Brown. And if Zach Claris is not available against Ottawa, fundamentally, this team is so flawed right now. I just don't know where you begin. I don't think they should have a bye week, personally. I think they should practice the entirety of the time that they have if they want to turn the ship. Fundamentally, I mean, you don't know how to stop the run. Like, that is something...
6: A problem in the first three games against running backs and a problem in the eighth game against running backs and quarterbacks, to your point. This is not a new problem, yeah.
8: Well, you look at their last three games, right? Today happens, the Calgary game happens, and they made a winless Ottawa team look pretty good for like three quarters. So I think it's possible the Bombers' defense isn't good, right? And yeah, you could say, although a lot of mistakes. At some point, if that keeps happening, you have to recognize, okay, well, maybe the mistakes are being made because it's just the team isn't good enough. That might be an overreaction after a couple losses here, but there's been way more mistakes than we're used to seeing here.
6: All right, let's go down to the locker room. Welcome in Willie Jefferson. Willie, thanks for giving us some time here in the postgame.
10: Appreciate you guys for having me.
6: Forgive me, there's some fireworks going on that might be a little loud for us, but just your impression of that performance from the Bombers today.
10: Not good enough. It was a bad showing in the second half, especially the fourth quarter. You got to do better. Offense, defense, special teams, you know, got to stop the run, got to keep the quarterback in contain. When we had the opportunities to get off the field, we let them keep driving the field. And then on, you know, offensive side of the ball, when we got the opportunities to put the ball in the end zone, keep moving the chains, we got to keep moving the chains and keep the offense on the field.
6: From how you saw it, how was Caden Salter able to be so effective running the ball?
10: Just getting out of the pocket, right? We was able to keep him contained for the most part in the first half, and we knew what he wanted to do. Like, we knew he wanted to, like, drop back and then try to let the rush get to him and then get outside the pocket. It's just the communication on the defensive side of the ball wasn't really good in the second half when he was able to get outside the pocket, right? Because we was getting pressure up in his face and just no contain on the edges.
7: Willie, you're a Hall of Fame caliber defensive lineman. Have you ever been involved in a game before where your defense has surrendered nearly 400 yards on the ground? And how personal an issue is that?
10: I don't know. I don't think I've ever been a part of something like that. What, like I'm saying, it's just like the game just really just got away from us, right? Like we had the running back bottled up in the backfield, just missed tackles and him just breaking tackles and running like how he's supposed to, right? It was crazy. And then for the quarterback for him to be bottled up and just to be able to run and things like that the way he did, it was different.
6: Willie, from field level, Xander Horvath, their starting running back, he looks like a big dude. Is he that way on the field? Is he a big dude as he looks up here?
10: On the field, he's pretty solid. Very athletic running back. As you can see, he can get the job done.
6: Yeah. 4-4 now heading into the bye week. What does this do for your bye week? Going into the bye week this way, I don't know if that changes anything for you.
10: I'm saying going into the bye week, it makes it a lot less enjoyable. But, you know, you're saying it's a part of the game, right? You win some, you lose some. You really want to win more than you lose, especially at home with the type of fan base that we have, the type of environment that we bring to Princess Auto. You know what I'm saying? It was loud. The fans was in it. Like, we had it. We had an opportunity to go on top and then pull away. It's just, we wasn't playing Winnipeg football, offense, defense, or special teams, right? In that fourth quarter, when it was close and we had the opportunity to go up, take the ball away on defense, you know, make some plays on special teams and continue to move the chains or keep the offense on the field, we wasn't able to do that. And that's the reason why we ended up the way we did, right? You know what I'm saying? Defense let BC's offense control the clock, move the chains when they had to, and then on offense, you know, we wasn't able to continue drive, stay on the field, put points on the board, you know, kept giving them the ball back, and they was able to make the most of their opportunities when they had the ball.
6: Just one final one, Willie. Michael Griffin goes down in this game. What's it been like working with Michael Griffin for these last few years?
10: It's been great, right? Griff is a key part of the defense, especially when it comes to communicating. He knows where he's supposed to be. You know, he watches a lot of film, and, you know, like, he helps the defensive front a lot, you know what I'm saying, when it comes to communication, when it comes to the strength of the field, when it comes to what side the back is on, and a lot of other things.
6: Willie, thank you, man. We appreciate you giving us some time here in the postgame show.
10: Appreciate you guys. Anytime.
6: He is a Bombers defensive end, Willie Jefferson. Tied for the league lead in sacks, he and Jake Ceresna and Matthew Betts all now to 6 sacks on the season. A very minor point in this game, but just want to give some love to Willie Jefferson and the defensive front that will lead the league in sacks probably out of week number 9. ... But I just, when Willie says, I can't imagine. I honestly, all I'm going to do when I go home is try to find 377 yards rushing.
7: I've never heard of that before.
8: They showed on the TSN post game there that was a BC franchise record for rushing yards in a game. So
6: wow,
7: I'm concerned it might be the greatest rushing total of all time in football.
8: It's going to be up there. Well, not in football. I mean,
7: in the 100 years of CFL football.
8: In the CFL, sure, yeah. I mean, that's yeah. This is a pass league, and they just gashed, especially the second half. Just wow, the Winnipeg just could not stop them.
6: Incredible, incredible. The text line is flying right now, as you might expect. If you want to win a free oil change from Mr. Lube Plus Tires, it is very simple. Text Mr. Lube Plus Tires to 204-780-6868. You'll be entered for a chance to win. It's Mr. Lube Plus, 204-780-6868, and you get a chance to win. Let's go back down to the locker room and welcome in Tim White, nice enough to give us some time in the post game. Tim, thanks for giving us some time here.
11: Yeah, thank you for having me on.
6: I like to start with wherever you want to go with what do you feel about that 60 minutes of football?
11: You know, it was a long game. You know, we want to finish better at the end. So, you know, definitely a bit disappointing on that one. But, you know, yeah.
6: Could you tell us about your touchdown catch, which in the moment was a huge play?
11: Yeah, you know, we were running the ball, you know, all game, and, you know, Coach, he dialed up a play that, you know, we've been practicing for a couple weeks. It was a good play call, and Drew, he placed the ball there real good and just went up and make a play on the ball for the team.
6: Yeah, watching Drew go down in the fourth quarter of this game, what was that like?
11: Yeah, it's tough. You never want to see any guy go down, but, you know, when it's your quarterback and, you know, you've been preparing all week for him, you know, that's tough for the entire team, so... you always want to see, you know, guys stay healthy throughout the game.
6: Offensively, through 8 games, where do you feel you guys are at?
11: We got to get much, much better. Definitely can't be content with where we're at. And, you know, I think we all know that. Like, we have to be much better. We got to improve fast and, you know, just continue to get better.
6: I think I know the answer to this, but why do you say fast?
11: Because, I mean, it's a long season, but it's a short season, too. You know, it goes by real quick, and, you know, we need to establish some good wins down the stretch. So I think, you know, offensively, we just got to continue to improve and get better.
6: I'm not going to sit here and ask you to spell out the changes you think need to be made, but do you think you guys can make those changes fast, as you say?
11: You know, you would like to hope so, you know. As a receiver, you know, you can control what you can control. But, you know, I feel like we have the guys in the room. You know, we have the talent, without a doubt. We just have to put everything together. We have to continue to be aggressive in our approach every single day in how we approach the game and how we approach our offense.
7: Tim, the first two drives you guys had the football offensively, I mean, you're inside the 10-yard line. You come away with field goals. Is that something that came back to bite you in this game, letting what we felt was a subpar team hang around, and then everything just went awry?
11: Yeah, I mean, you know, I feel like any offensive coordinator, you know, they're going to say, you know, it's always good, it's always positive to get points. I think offensively, you know, as players, we felt like we could score. You know, I feel like we established, you know, a really good drive throughout the entire process, you know, on those first two drives. We just got to finish. You know, we have to have the will to finish, and, you know, we just didn't, and we had to settle for field goals.
6: Tim, whatever you're hoping to get from the bye week, I hope you do get it, whatever you might be doing. Can't wait to see you back here in a couple of weeks. Thank you for giving us some time, sir.
11: Yes, thank you for having me on.
6: He's Bombers receiver Tim White. Nice enough to join us here in the postgame show. Tim, five catches on five targets for 51 yards and a touchdown. Ultimately, the Bombers fall to the Lions 35-19. A lot of games, I end up in a situation where I want to praise guys. Nuri Gatkuth had a couple of big plays last week. I wanted to make sure guys get... This one just hurts so much more as a fan than last week's one, and I don't know if that's that should be the way it is.
8: But we also should view this within the context of this performance comes out of last week.
6: Yeah.
8: When all we did this week
12: was a response
8: talk game. About exactly the response, the identity, what is it? All right, here they go. They're going to come out, this BC team. I mean, it's perfect spot for the Bombers, right? A team that's trying to find itself has Lions by Red Blacks before a gauntlet. Okay, here you go. And then this happens. And
12: their identity is they'll drive the football all the way down the field. And then
8: Sergio.
12: And then it's Sergio time. They will spend a Herculean effort moving the football all the way inside the 10 in back-to-back scenarios, and they'll come away with 6 points against a team whose quarterback didn't throw for 100 yards.
6: Yeah.
12: You have a chance to put your foot on the throat of your opponent.
6: They don't. They don't do it.
12: And you let them hang around in the mud and muck around with you. And you wonder why it gets sloppy at the end.
6: This is winding back to history. Just we'll go to break on the other side of this. Justin Medlock at his time was the best kicker I think I ever saw. And got kicking's evolved and other guys are fantastic. Justin was the best kicker I ever saw. I thought when he decided to retire, I honestly thought, okay, maybe that will force the Bombers to be more aggressive in spots. And no, not at all. Like from Mark Leggio to Sergio Castillo with some Ali Mortada thrown in there, I believe.
8: Yep.
6: They are the same level of aggression. Honestly, you know me. You guys know I love kickers. Like I love a hot cold beer on a hot Christmas morning.
8: But you
6: morning.
8: Also love analytics and percentage plays.
6: Yeah, I would love them to. I would love to see what happens if they didn't have a fallback like Sergio Castillo to hit every field goal from long range and drill. 12-yard field goal? I have a meme set up for anything, and it's, you won't be surprised, it's The Simpsons, where Rod Flanders says, lies make baby Jesus cry, but I say...
8: Ned Flanders?
6: Rod says it to his dad, because okay. His dad lied to Homer about something.
8: Okay.
6: And I've changed it to 10-yard field goals make baby Jesus cry, because I cannot take... Third and two... With an offense, just running over them. And the worst-case scenario is they get the ball in a position where, historically, they expect negative points starting a drive from their own 2-yard line. And they kick a field goal. And it's what Mike does, and I understand his logic to it, and I just watch it bite them in the bum today.
12: I'm not saying they need to be the Detroit Lions and Dan Campbell, where they go for it on fourth down throughout the entire game.
6: Yeah,
12: largely.
6: For folks who don't know, they are a super aggressive fourth down team in the NFL. Yeah.
12: But once again, there's a big in between what the Bombers are doing right now and what the Detroit Lions do on fourth down every single game, fourth and five or less. They're largely going to go for it.
6: Every yeah. NFL team, right?
8: A lot of NFL teams, especially in like the kind of between the 40, 45 and the 30 of your opposition, where and field goal kickers now are better than ever.
6: They're hitting from 70 in the NFL.
8: But there's an understanding that you need to score touchdowns to win football games. And we saw today the Bombers scored one.
6: Think about last week, third and 21, and they turn it over at their 25, whatever it was. What did Calgary get out of that drive? A field goal.
8: Yeah.
6: It's not the worst-case scenario to turn the ball over on downs.
12: You'd be giving a rookie quarterback the ball on the 1-yard line.
8: And then you just say,
12: if you don't get in.
8: And then you say, all right, Jefferson, go get him.
6: Right? Your
12: defense is fired up. You love that field position. You love that long field behind
8: you. And in the first half, they were the defense until that final drive of the first half did an outstanding job against Salter, right? And
6: yeah.
8: I think if you could go back, obviously hindsight is 20/20, but even in the moment, you guys were saying, come on.
6: Yeah.
8: You knew what was going to happen. I think everyone in the crowd thought, oh, maybe this time. Oh, no. And there was boos.
6: There were boos from the crowd. Which
8: in the first quarter?
6: Yeah. These three words maybe trigger me like no other words in professional football and in covering the game. Trust your defense. I get it, but why don't you trust your offense?
8: Well, they don't, I think, in part because we saw Drew Brown last week throw four picks. And I think we saw it in the pass play calling in this game that they were taking it out of his hands a little bit.
6: Yeah, absolutely. But in these short yardage situations,
8: totally.
6: When they were at their 30 points a game peak.
8: Yeah, but I think we're seeing that he doesn't trust the offense enough, and I think trust the defense too much.
6: Yeah.
8: Because we saw it today, he trusted the defense, and they didn't do the job.
6: Yeah, and again, this will be the one before we go to break, but you guys know I've tracked this forever. Third down rates. You go for it on third and zero, you go for it all the time, you make it virtually all the time. Third and one, you go for it almost all the time, you make it almost all the time. Third and two, you make it 65% of the time, but teams do not go on third and two. It's the first one where there's a split between them. Third and zero, you make it 98% of the time, you go 99% of the time, right? But third and two, every team in the league gets terrified about maybe not Corey Mason, Saskatchewan sometimes. But there's a real break at third and 1.5 that teams are absolutely afraid of. And they just, in this one, you have to get over it inside their five.
8: And it was a ball inside the two. I know, Doug, you're saying it looked like it was more like one, but it was just a ball shy of two. I was down there looking at it.
6: Yeah, it was. I couldn't tell which stick was the important one, but
8: just under 2 yards.
6: Yeah.
8: When you're at whatever yards per carry they were at that time.
6: With Bryce Perkins, who's missed one time this season and almost busted one. And had a 20-yarder against Edmonton. You go, okay,
12: Guys, what if they went for it on the first two drives? What if they went for it instead of kicking that field goal with the time expiring, you know, winding down in the fourth? Do you think they lose this game?
6: If they were up 14, pretend it went perfect, they were up 14-0 on a rookie quarterback?
8: I don't think they lose that game.
6: No way in heck. No, I'm absolutely with you.
8: You know, 24-3.
6: Because for all the reasons of, one, it's 14 points, and two, how good would everybody feel up 14 in the first quarter? Yeah.
8: And he'd have to throw the ball then.
6: And
8: probably.
6: Yeah. Yeah. A little bit more. And I just don't think the downside is enough to keep me from going. Anyway, we've been hitting this one, and I got to hit a break at 10:55. You have sent us 1,000 texts. We'll start to get through them on the other side. We've got the drive of the game reset, the hardest hit of the game, and plenty more to come because there is a lot to talk about falling to the one-win BC Lions. Final score from Princess Auto Stadium, BC 35, Winnipeg 19. It's Princess Auto Blue Bomber Football on 680 CJOB.
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6: Caden Salter from shotgun. Snap hits somebody moving across the formation, so it's a fumble. And are the Bombers on top of it? It's Blue Bomber football. Jalen Smith, as the shotgun snap hit one of the Lions, Smith reacted best and made the recovery. There'll be a 12-yard field goal tip for Sergio Castillo Jr. He's up and good. Two promising drives, two field goals for the Bombers, and with 1:24 remaining in the first quarter, they lead the Lions 6-0. Be a great time to throw a fake at them. They'll actually clear out the backfield, and they'll screen it to the left-hand side for Pokey. 20, 25, 30. Pokey Wilson, 40, and up to the 43-yard line, where he is tracked down by Darnell Sankey. Brown looked right through left, and it's a first down, Bombers.
7: And Pokey Wilson's one gear away from taking that to the house.
6: Xander Horvath and the short yardage unit come on for the Lions. Can the Bombers get a stop and lead into halftime? Horvath, right side, pushes forward, and he's in easily. So instead of Caden Salter, it's Xander Horvath with the game's opening touchdown. And it's 6-6 with the convert pending on the final play of the first half. Lions from their own 40. Salter keeps it on first down. He's got the edge, 45, 50. Caden Salter's going to run a long way. 50, 45, 40, 30. He's pushed out of bounds by Major Williams. Caden Salter with a quick 40-yard designed quarterback run. Four-man rush. Salter wants a scramble. Now he backpedals. He's going to have to get rid of it. No, and he's going to hold on. He's going to go down. Willie Jefferson had him as Salter's brain just kind of froze for a second. He had a chance to, well, I guess he realized he was in the pocket and couldn't throw it away. But Willie Jefferson, sack number 6, screen it out wide. And Poisson to the 20, made a man miss. Oh, he got walloped by Tony Jones. Oh, Jones put a shoulder into Kieran Poisson. A 3-yard gain that, made Jones feel pretty good. Play action, Brown, straight drop, pressure coming from his right, high for Pokey at the 35, 30, 25, 20. Pokey Wilson takes a shot at the end of it, but a big pass from Brown to Pokey Wilson, and a Blue Bombers first down in the red zone. Second and goal from the 3. Brown is going to throw, looking left, now middle, lofts it up for Tim White, jumping catch for the touchdown. Tim White, touchdown.
7: And just a beautiful throw there by Drew Brown.
6: Four-man rush. Salter standing in. Gunning. Lofting up. Hatcher's open. Caught in Bomber territory. And wrestled down by Major Williams. He did a better job adjusting to that one than the previous deep attempt. And they're at the Winnipeg 41-yard line. We'll call it a gain of 33 for Hatcher. Looking right. Salter.
7: There you go.
6: He's to hit.
7: And Ceresna.
6: Big sack by Ceresna. Driving Salter back to the 40. We'll see where they spot it. Bombers run blitz. Horvath beats it. 55, 50, 45. Horvath breaking free. 40. Stiff arm. Devin Holmes shoves it to the moon. 30, 25-yard line. Xander Horvath with a massive run deep into Bomber territory.
7: Horvath playing beast mode against the Winnipeg Blue Bomber defense here.
6: Salter empty backfield. He's going to throw this to the end zone. Wide open is Jackson for the touchdown. Dietrich Nichols couldn't get back there in time. And in 3 plays, BC is in the end zone with a chance to take the lead with the convert.
7: Bobble fading back at his 11. Right side, 20, 25, 30.
6: Bobble clobbered before the 35-yard line. Wow. And they'll run it with Horvath again. He moves his feet. Oh, he's into Bomber territory. Xander Horvath, 30, 20.
12: touchdown to put the Lions up 7.
7: What an incredible turn of events. This place is silent now.
6: Salter hands it off. Horvath, right side. He's going to try to get out to the outside. Stiff arm Griffin, 25, 20. Oh, Xander Horvath is going to score. Oh, my goodness. And here come the pretzels.
7: That's over 300 yards rushing by the BC Lions.
6: I can't even believe over 300 yards rushing. 377 rushing from the BC Lions. Both Caden Salter, Xander Horvath at 160 or more in one of the great rushing games in all of our lifetimes. Christian O'Mell has some numbers there.
8: Yeah, I've pulled up the CFL record book here, and since 1967, it is the third highest output a team has had in a game. 09, Bombers had 393 against BC.
7: So Fred Reed.
8: Doug knows about that one. Yeah, Fred Reed.
6: Vincent Bernard slander over here.
8: Yeah.
6: Come on.
8: Yeah, yeah. Bernard, 112.
7: To be clear.
8: Reed, 260.
7: That was our offense. To be clear.
6: That's right.
8: Yes, that's right. In 91, Ottawa and Saskatchewan, 388 for Ottawa. And then this one, 377.
6: Wow.
8: The overall record was Ottawa in 1960 had 468. There was 11 teams that have had 400 in a game, and all of them are between 1957 and 1960. Yeah. Or 1951 and 1960.
6: Yeah, so an era of football that's long.
8: Not a lot
6: long
8: of passing
6: gone,
8: back then.
6: But yeah, third most in any of our lifetimes is what the BC Lions put on the Winnipeg Blue Bombers in this one. Kyle Milroy with a great job with the sounds of the game. The post-game show, it's brought to you by Mr. Lube Plus Tires, celebrating 50 years of trusted service. 50! 377! Doesn't quite have the same ring. Canadian owned and operated since day one. Open 8 till 8, 7 days a week. Rediscover Mr. Lube Plus Tires. A lot of folks on the text line wonder who's getting fired and when. From Ken on the text line, you think Younger would blitz a new young quarterback? I don't know if you have any.
7: Well, or contain him, right?
6: That would be the danger, right?
7: Yeah, if you blitz him and you don't get him down to the ground, then you've just opened up the avenue for his escape lanes, right? He breaks through that first wave of, first of all, this team isn't very good at blitzing. We know that, right? They get picked, their blitzes get picked up. The quarterbacks, there's no disguise. It's never been the strength of a Jordan Younger, even a Richie Hall defense. They haven't been very adept at blitzing. So the one thing you would do is you would spy this quarterback and you would keep him contained. It would be, I don't care about sacks in this game. I just want to keep him in the pocket. If you keep him in the pocket, you force him to throw the ball, we're going to be okay.
6: How many good throws did he
7: and that's
6: have?
7: That's discipline, right?
6: Two? No, not the one he made Poisson spill. The one connected to Hatcher was good.
8: Mm-hmm.
6: There were not a lot of good throws.
8: That was pretty much it. Right, he was, 7 for 15?
6: The touchdown was not a great throw.
8: No, it was an underthrow. He was wildly inaccurate for most of the game, and I mean this is the big if, because he was great on the ground, but it's like, all right, if you just say whatever, we're gonna make sure you throw the ball, we'll just stand around, we're not even gonna like try to sack you, we're just gonna stand here so you cannot run the football.
6: Yeah,
8: you can maybe have a few pitches and catches down the field, but I mean, the thing that baffles me is, like, me, a person who does not play football, is on the sidelines talking to Greg Mackling in the pregame show saying, well, the only way they can probably win this game is if they, you know, he gets free. So if I know that, the Bombers should know that.
7: Everyone which knew that.
8: So why, and they still couldn't stop it.
7: Beyond their capabilities to execute.
6: That makes me think, and feel free to tell me if you think I'm wrong, but it makes me think it's not a scheme thing, it was an execution thing of they were able to get, I mean, to get Caden Salter to the edge. Well, actually, you know what? No, Salter. I'm thinking of Horvath's runs. To me, felt like an execution thing of, okay, you're going to get the edge. Oh, the fullback walled this guy off, and he couldn't fight through, and bam, 58 yards, touchdown.
8: Because Salter's yardage total wasn't by design. It was mostly scramble.
6: His run to start early in the third quarter wasn't designed. I think he had two designed runs. You're right.
8: But most of it was just him just leaving.
6: Yeah. That one stings. And you guys are reflecting that on the text line at 204-780-6868. This is an absolutely abysmal performance by this team. I have no idea how anyone cannot look at this team and realize there are serious problems. O'Shea conservative play calling cost them. Condale is just as bad as Jason Hogan last year. And calls for Jordan Younger. A lot of calls for people to lose their job. Spencer says three drives where we should have gone for it on third down, and we kicked the field goal instead. We need to trust our offense. Spencer, hook it to my veins, my friend. That is...
8: At some point, if you're, you know, getting desperate here, you have to recognize you got to take some risks. If your team can only put together a set number of drives for points, they just need to make sure those points are six converted instead of three. Because this team all season, I mean, there's been games where they've scored a lot of points.
6: Yeah.
8: But there's still so many drives that end in three.
12: If you believe in your players, how can you not go for it more often?
6: Because
12: if you believe in their abilities to execute.
8: It's philosophical.
6: You believe in your strategy over everything, and we'll have chances.
12: It rings hollow. I mean, I've been on 100 football teams where we know we're killing it, and we know, you know, we can get it. And nothing takes the wind out of your sail more than the coach not feeling that momentum that you've built on the field. And he takes you off, and he doesn't go for it. He doesn't recognize the energy you have, the momentum you have, what you've put together on a drive, and they chicken out.
8: So Winnipeg now has 16 offensive touchdowns in eight games.
6: In eight games.
8: Calgary, by the way, is 31 going into this weekend,
6: yeah,
8: leading the league.
6: And this is, to your point, sports I think of about being about aggression. The best players I ever saw were aggressive. Like, I'm not an aggressive dude, and I was never that great at sports. I felt like there was always a ceiling. Sports are about aggression. Football is probably in the top three sports that are about aggression. And to then...
12: Take your foot off the gap when you've been so aggressive on two drives. And then what do?
6: And so successful. Yeah.
12: How do you cap it off?
6: Boop.
12: The most unaggressive of all plays. Okay. By, oh, hey, let's take three.
6: Let's take the point. Take the points is the other phrase that drives me bonkers, because especially in this where, and we'll just spell this out. I know we said it during the broadcast. From the 4-yard line, if you kick a field goal, okay, great. They get the ball at the 40. From the 4-yard line, and you get 3 points, and they get the ball at the 40. No one misses 12-yard field goals. If you go for it and you get the touchdown, you get 7 points, which is more than two field goals. If you don't get it and you turn it over on downs, they start at the 2, so you're trading. And, oh, by the way, a rookie quarterback in his first start who looks
12: super
6: nervous is at his 2-yard line. And I get it. I mean, I've talked to Mike about this a bunch. We do the coaches show every week. I totally understand his sense of logic. And as a person who's kind of looked at it a lot, I just don't know why all coaches aren't. I don't, Christian, to our conversation earlier, the NFL figured this out 5-6 years ago. That between the 40s, they're going for it on up to fourth and five. When was the, it was New England and Indianapolis. It was Tom Brady and...
8: Brady, Peyton Manning. It was fourth and two from New England's own 29. This was like 15 years ago.
6: And this was before the fourth down revolution.
8: Yeah, this was the late 2000s, late aughts. And the reason why New England went for it and they failed and lost the game is because if we punt it, Peyton Manning's going to drive the field and score on us. So we need to keep the ball. The number one way we win the game is keeping the ball.
6: Yeah.
8: And they failed and they got kind of roasted for it. But the logic was, you know, that's kind of now moving ahead 15, 16, whatever years. This is now how it's thought of. Like, they can't score if we have the football, assuming we don't throw a pick six or something.
6: And yeah, go ahead.
12: I would just say, I think they lost this game when they kicked that last field goal.
6: 32,
8: 6, yeah. Nothing.
12: I think.
6: No, the third and two one later in the much later in the game.
12: So what was the time there?
6: Keep making your point, and I'll pull it up here as we go.
12: I just, you know, the opportunity was there. It was, hey, this could be the identity. This could be bully ball. This drive could lead to a touchdown, could lead to possession, time off the clock.
6: Could lead to the end of the game clock.
12: What was the time they kicked that last field goal?
6: 6:21 remaining in the fourth quarter, leading 16-13. Officially from here, third and a long one from the BC 40. They kicked a 49-yard field goal.
12: Yeah, I think that was the end of the game right there.
6: 100%. I'm with
12: you. That was your last chance to believe in your football team to the extent that, hey, we can put a drive together. We can extinguish this clock. We can go down and put an exclamation point on this game by scoring a touchdown. They stayed consistent with what they did the entire time. They got scared. And not the players.
8: Right. And there's two thoughts I have there. One is they trust the defense to that point, only allowed 13 points. They said, hey, they have to score a touchdown on us. They're not going to score a touchdown on us. And then they scored three of them. But the other one is, I just wonder what it does to the hope of another team when suddenly this rookie quarterback is down two scores, because they never were in that position tonight, right? Winnipeg was never up by more than 6 points, I believe, right? And so BC's always in that position where they have hope that they just need one string of plays.
6: Like a three-play 70-yard touchdown drive?
8: For instance. And instead of, again, the foot on the gas, foot on the throat, whatever saying you want to say, they haven't landed a knockout punch. Like this year, it's been missing for the most part.
6: Yeah. Just back to a point from 2 minutes ago. The start of the fourth down revolution in the NFL was 2002. It has not come to the CFL. And I, for the life of me, cannot figure out why.
8: Is it different just because it's three downs? Or is it just
6: third down and fourth down are the same thing? Like it's
8: your last chance.
6: Yeah,
12: it's change of possession.
6: It's change of possession.
8: I think it might change how you call first and second down if you know more often you're going to go for it on third. You have two downs to get it instead of three.
6: It
8: to
6: absolutely
8: get close,
6: would,
8: but yeah.
6: But on third, like coaches, as we talked about, they will not go on third and two, and it's not just Mike. Though we look at Mike and you go, okay, you could. I mean, last week was, you punted with 5:21 remaining on third and six, and you didn't go for two down 19. Didn't go for two up five to make it seven, which turns out to not mean much, but for a while.
8: And BC went for it up seven to go up nine.
6: Which, when they originally sent out their kick team, I was like, what are you doing? This is the third most obvious go for two spot that exists in the CFL, because eight and nine are so massively different. Eight and seven are exactly the same thing, right? The other team is going to try to tie the game.
8: Yeah.
6: 8 and 9 are enormously different because now you're two scores. And Mike passes on those opportunities.
12: It's conflicting for a player to be told to do one thing on the football field and then to be taken. And then the calls don't reflect what you're told to be aggressive, told to attack, told to score. But then you're held back. You're not given that opportunity.
6: Those guys can't score from the three.
12: It's empty. They don't believe in you when they make those calls.
8: And the idea of trusting your defense, it's just, okay, we'll kick a field goal, we'll trust our defense. Or you go for it, and if you miss, you trust your defense, right? From the two to get a two and out, you give up one first down or whatever. Heck, you get a safety, right?
6: And then you get the free kick back, or you take the ball.
8: There are a lot of positive outcomes to going for it and even missing. Just going for it, just that decision and the decision tree from that.
12: And setting the tone for a football game, your first two drives.
6: Yeah.
12: Setting this team doesn't belong in the same building with us. It's
6: right?
12: What a confidence builder.
6: What was 2022 and 2023 all about? What was 2021 all about with, oh yeah, you do not belong in the same building with our defense. Oh, the fourth quarter, you're done. If you do not have a 10-point lead in the fourth quarter against the Bombers, you are finished. Right, because the defense just ate everybody's lunch that time. This is the thing. The thought that there's always more time, as opposed to this is the time of the game where we need to accumulate points that may be important 45 minutes from now. If you score, you'll often make the joke of, hey, they ran for 50 yards on the first drive. They're on pace for 700 yards rushing, right? Just because it's a time-to-time thing. If you get 14 points in the first quarter, you're not guaranteed 14 every quarter, right? You're going to go cold for stretches. So take the opportunities when they come, because they might not come later. They went dark for a long time in this game, last week's game, in the Ottawa game. Take the points when they're there and pile up as many as you can. I need $50,000 to run my household. If it comes in the first 2 months of the year, I don't care. Let's go. I'll take it then. It doesn't have to come $4,000 a month for the entire season. I'll take it when it comes. Like, it's just, and it, again, it's every coach in this league. Corey Mace is the one guy who pushes convention a little bit. Rick Campbell, there was a time in like 2015, 16, 17 where the two-point convert attempts were more than double what they are now. Because Campbell would be like, we scored the first touchdown. We're going for two to put them down eight. Screw those guys. We're stepping on them early because they're going to be uncomfortable. And they pass up obvious profitable opportunities.
7: Because 3 points are so valuable in the CFL.
6: But, well, no. And we're getting super far down the rabbit hole here. It's

0: like, we know Mike's what Mike's going to do,
1: yeah.
0: right? He doesn't surprise us ever.
1: Nope.
0: And is that a bad thing now? Are we getting to the point where that might be a bad thing?
1: It just, it doesn't reflect it. Basketball is a fantastic example of the three-pointer is high variance, but eventually one GM figured out, hey, we need to shoot all the threes because three
0: Math.
1: Is greater than two. And all of a sudden, here come the Houston Rockets, right? Oh, my goodness, they're unbelievable. James Harden's the best player in the history of the world. Baseball's figured it out with, I don't care about stealing or bunting or anything. We're going to sock dingers, right? It's high variance. And if we don't hit a bunch of home runs, we might be in trouble. But we're going for it because in the long run, it's the most profitable way to do it. If this would be, okay, we probably have to move on, though I could talk about this all night. If I offered you a coin toss situation, Doug, you and I are going to flip this coin. You know what, let's do a different one. I'm going to draw these numbers. You have a 60% chance to win $100, but you have a 100% chance to win $50. Which one do you want? And you do the math and you go, oh, I got a 60% chance to win $100. That's worth $60 to me. It's more profitable to me if I take that till the cows come home. But everybody takes the $50 because it's guaranteed. And it's just, it's not, the difference is not, the difference of getting one point is not profound enough to be continually passing up profitable opportunities like third and two, like third and three, like that final field goal. I just wanted to slump down in my chair. I love Sergio. He can drill those till the cows come home. But trust your offense. Just try it one time.
0: I think the thought there is probably El Grisman's in. This will force them. This might be like the last points we get in the game.
1: Yep.
0: And let's trust our defense. It's probably the play there.
1: The upside of it is, okay, we're up six. We still get beat by a touchdown. But now a field goal doesn't tie us. With the hope that we get to overtime with a rookie quarterback against their rookie quarterback, that he doesn't dust and crumb us in overtime here.
2: You would think that giving up 50 the week before would maybe tell you that you're going to need more than three at a time. Maybe that's your first clue.
1: There was a game in Calgary in 2023, 2024, where Calgary walked down, kicked a field goal. Calgary walked down, kicked another field goal. The Bombers went, touchdown, and they led, and you're like, wow, Calgary's really doing well on offense, except they're taking field goals, and one touchdown is worth more than two field goals. So to your point from earlier, they could have missed one of those opportunities deep in BC territory and still come out ahead.
2: I remember the Western final here against Saskatchewan where the Bombers turned the ball over, what?
1: Six times in the game.
2: But they were down 6 points at the half or something.
1: And then trailing to start the fourth quarter.
2: And we were like, hey, it's okay. It's one score. You know, you got away with it. You actually won this half because with how bad you played and how many times you turned the ball over, it's two field goals. It's one touchdown. And the Bombers came back and won that game.
0: That's probably how BC felt a bit tonight.
1: Yeah. I remember I was in the Saskatchewan booth for that game, and Duke Williams makes that incredible catch at the end of the third quarter, takes it in for the touchdown, and Saskatchewan's leading into the fourth. And I turned to my partner calling Saskatchewan radio going, Saskatchewan still has no chance to win this game. They've turned it over six times, and they're down 3 points. Forget it. Like, Bombers are going to win this game.
2: You had your shot right there.
1: And they had all – if you get six turnovers, if you get a rookie quarterback who cannot throw the football
2: – And you're scared of turning the ball over on the two-yard line to him.
1: Buck Pierce's game plan. Fantastic. Oh, we tried to throw it. Okay. Caden, if you see the opportunity, take the holes. And then
0: halftime guys, adjustments.
1: Run, block your butts off. And Xander Horvath is going to be the first star of the week in the Canadian Football League.
0: Yeah,
1: and Xander Horvath, many other rabbit holes we could go down with Xander Horvath's performance in this one. Incredible. Another call for folks being fired. Lloyd says fire a lot of folks. Get me on a phone call. I'm tired of this. The Bombers' offense is so conservative. Abhi Khan should do the coach's show. Okay, that's pretty good. Wow. I don't have a clue how this happened tonight. And in the many bad words, are we 1-4 at the greatest home crowd in the CFL and 3-0 on the road? I agree wholeheartedly with Doug Brown and the way to conservative play calling. Shaking my head.

0: Can I just?
1: Yeah.
0: It's July and they have the most home losses since 2016.
1: Goodness.
0: So.
1: It's July. The most home losses.
0: Yeah,
1: since
0: they've been no worse, I believe, than 6-3 at home since they were 4-5 back in 2016. So
1: this is unexpected in any way.
0: And their one home win was when they were designated the road team.
1: Yeah, against the Toronto Argonauts. This game is a response to the Calgary game, which is a response to the Ottawa game, which was. I don't know if I felt better about that game than the 3-for-8 for 50. No, I felt worse about that game than the 3-for-8 for 50.
2: I'll tell you this. Zach Claris's stock has never been higher. And I just don't know if he's got enough left. If he's not back at the end of the bye, I don't like their chances. Like, I have a brand new appreciation for what he's been able to do as a quarterback at the helm of this football team.
1: At this moment, let's just go around the room. What is the... In the moment, as we believe right now, with the emotions of everything, what is the highest position in the West the Bombers can finish?
2: Third, I would say, is their
1: absolute cap.
0: I think so.
2: Yeah,
1: the
2: highest they could, like, out of all possibilities.
1: Honestly, I feel like it's fourth place or bust. Calgary is good. BC now is two wins behind the Bombers with the win here and a final week game. Edmonton is far. Edmonton's two wins ahead and three losses ahead.
0: The thing is, they control their destiny in a way because they face the teams ahead of them in Edmonton, Saskatchewan. But that only helps if you beat them. And right now, this team is not good enough to beat them.
1: They're the three best teams in the CFL that they play five times in a six-game span after Ottawa.
0: Yeah, Montreal too. Yeah,
1: that is. We were talking about it in the pregame show. So much, I believe, of runs and streaks in football, I feel like, are attached to the teams that you play. If you play bad teams, oh, they've won four in a row. Okay, because you played the 2019 Edmonton Elks and you played the 2023 Ottawa Red Blacks or whatever. Like, yes, when you play, who's beating Montreal once, even much less twice? That's a 14-win team at least at the floor if they care. Saskatchewan, I know they lost to Edmonton. They look like...
0: You easily go in there and beat them Saturday.
1: Yeah, totally. Sask defense will give up points. But their offense, again, how are the Bombers going to outscore anybody, right? Edmonton probably for real and can win games, three-phase wins. Edmonton can win in all three phases. And if they put it all together, goodness.
2: Cody's throwing for 500 yards. Like, what world am I living in right now?
1: Right? Rankin can do nothing for two games and they still win it? Like, the West is going to be brutally hard and... When you drop games like this one, you
0: so
1: drop
0: maybe
1: games
0: finishing
1: like,
0: fourth isn't the worst thing. Sneak through the East crossover.
1: That said, the two teams you'd have to cross over against are both 3-4.
0: And you're not too far ahead of them. That's true.
1: That's true. I thought there'd be a crossover. There is no guarantee for the crossover. John says, Derek and Doug, pathetic effort, bad coaching. I hate to say it, but the conversation has to be had. Is it time for a new head coach? Oh, boy. O'Shea has chosen both the offense and defensive coordinators. Both have delivered subpar performance. Derek says, put in Perkins. He's a stud. If Zach is somehow not back on the other side of the bye week and Drew is healthy, is it 100% Drew? Like, do we believe it's 100% Drew? Do we believe it should be Drew?
2: Probably. I mean, Drew is the only viable quarterback behind Zach right
0: now. It is.
2: That I've seen.
1: Yeah, it doesn't feel... I'm just so uncomfortable I can only laugh in an awkward laughing style because I'm just so uncomfortable with where things sit right now for the Winnipeg Blue Bombers. Let's do the drive of the game. It's brought to you by Jim Gauthier, Cadillac Buick GMC, Winnipeg's premium GMC dealership at the north end of McPhillips. I refuse to make it a BC drive, so under no circumstances can we say it's a BC drive.
0: The only touchdown they scored?
1: Five plays, 55 yards, late in the third quarter, ends in the Tim White touchdown. Has got to be.
0: That started to feel like, all right, here we go. You know, it was like Montreal and Hamilton last week. You're watching it and be like, how is Montreal not killing them in this football game? And then they eventually got it together, but just felt like at that moment, all right, they scored their touchdown. They've got this. And they did not got this.
1: But you're playing a high-variance player in Caden Salter, and he got this. And Xander Horvath helped that one go ahead. So, yeah, five plays, 55 yards. good on Tim White. Caught all his targets, 51 yards, had his fourth touchdown of the season, but ultimately not enough for the Bombers as they fall to the BC Lions, 35-19. That's the drive of the game. It's brought to you by Jim Gauthier Cadillac Buick GMC, Winnipeg's premium GMC dealership at the north end of McPhillips. It's 11:28. More of your texts. The game reset and the hardest hit of the game still to come from Princess Auto Stadium. It's Winnipeg Blue Bombers football. Princess Auto Blue Bomber football on 680 CJOB.
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1: 11:31 p.m. Bombers falling to 4-4, losing to the BC Lions by a score of 35-19.
0: Could probably go to like 1 a.m., right?
1: Man alive. If this, can you imagine if this was the call-in portion? Oh, my God. Yeah. We'd be here forever. Tim says, DT, bad coaching all around. Poor OC and DC and way too conservative by O'Shea. Both our O and D are poor. No run or pass defense. We're just not a good team this year. I want to talk about this because there's a distinction, I think, that needs to be made when we talk about playing passively or bad decision-making or bad coach. We've talked a ton about O'Shea's the one who makes decisions. Do we go for it? Do we kick? What do we make of Tommy Condell's offensive coordinating today? The plays he called, how he got Brady involved early, the plays he asked Drew to throw, the throws he asked Drew to make. What do we make of Tommy Condell's bounce back from that performance last week against Calgary?
2: I think he overcorrected, right? I think he went from one extreme to the other where, you know, running was an afterthought in the game against Calgary, and then passing was an afterthought in this game, even when you saw BC starting to load the box and really make a concerted effort to limit the run. There was no play action response adjustment in the play calling till the third quarter.
1: There's been so much play action, like strict play action in this. Drew fakes the handoff, takes a 7-step drop, 5-step drop, and waits and surveys the field. I've seen so much of that this year. I can visualize all these opportunities, and there wasn't any when, hey, if the running back's going great, you know what's also pretty great? Play action.
2: Yeah.
1: Like, play action always works.
2: On first down.
1: But play action when your running back is crushing it and they expect you to run
2: is when it really works.
0: I'd be curious. You're going to do your charting and whatever tomorrow, I'm sure, watching this game back. How many play action plays there were would be an interesting thing. But just the depth of target for Drew Brown in this game, right? Because he, in the last two games, was far too loose within. There was a throwaway that was really very dangerous, but there was a lot of hitches. There were a lot of screens.
1: Yep, which I'm okay with, honestly.
0: Yeah, but
1: based off last week, yes.
0: But like Nick Nick Dembski finishes with 3 catches for 8 yards in this game, right? And the couple pop passes, which count as passes, they're basically run plays, but they count as passes because they went that way.
1: They're slightly safer run plays. Yeah, you're right.
0: Yeah, but so they Drew Brown did very little downfield throwing in this football game. They called a very safe game. And I think safe has been the word for a lot of their... Like, when Elgersma comes in an emergency, I understand why they were a little safe there. By a little safe, I mean unbelievably safe. But at some point, safe is death. And in the aggression-filled world of sports. And I think we're seeing that right now, that they need to be maybe, you know, a little in their decision-making, but certainly in the play calling too, maybe a little bit more imaginative is needed.
1: Yeah, the danger, and what I presume Tommy Condell will never tell us, we learned this week, but I mean, I would presume it's, hey, Drew threw the ball to the defense 10 times in the last 2 games. Only four got picked off, but he threw it to Shakur Brown a whole bunch of times in that Ottawa game. We can't have that, because if they take those away, we're going to get drummed out of this. So you go a little more conservative, you go a little run heavier. But even in that, there's still, between the running back run game, there's probably not a real quarterback run game, but receiver run game, and even if you go short and maybe 15 yards downfield, there is still a ton to do that, and there's still a ton of ways. We saw some new plays from them, some, oh, we faked it this way, and we threw it back this way, some stuff we hadn't seen before. There's still a ton in that, and I still, to your point, when you run the ball 10 times on the 11th one, do something else. Like, it's... How well have the draw plays worked for them this year? Second, if Brady's touchdown last week was a draw play, I think. They expect the pass and we give them the run on 2nd and 10. They expect the run on 1st and 10. We give them the pass. And maybe Mike Benavides had the perfect plan against any deep shots to Pokey Wilson or Tim White or Nick Dembski on the corner route.
0: They didn't take any deep shots, really. The Tim White touchdown pass felt like the big rainbow, and it was goes down as a 3-yard catch, but it was really,
1: so
0: it was
1: like
0: probably 17.
1: 18 yards downfield,
0: yeah.
1: 15 yards downfield. Yeah, I'm less bothered by how Condell approached it than how Mike O'Shea approached it. Fair, not fair?
0: I think so. I mean, ultimately, the top of the food chain is the decision making when it comes to scoring points, right? And going for situations on a play-by-play basis. Sure, I mean, Condell's got a lot of say in that, and there were moments where, as you guys have mentioned, it became okay. That's enough. Let's. They know this is coming, right? And if it is a chess match, right? Great start for the Bombers in the chess match. It's been a long time since I played chess. They made some nice moves early on, or whatever.
1: Yeah.
0: And then the
1: Mandalorian defense.
0: And then Mike Benavides came, came roaring back. In this chess match. And yeah, Bombers got that touchdown drive at a great time, but that was it, right? I mean, that's their only touchdown drive. And, you know, to go so stale for so much of this football game, right? To go up 6-0, be like, all right, well, this is just going to keep happening. And then they didn't score again until the third quarter.
1: And in that is where the two early field goals bother me the most, because they go stale for long stretches this season. And last season and the season before, that when you are that close, just jam it down. Take the chance to jam it down their throats. We might miss, but guys, we're going for it. And I think of, I talked a lot about messages in the pregame show. I think about the message that sends to Stanley Bryant and Patty Neufeld and Tyler Ellsbury and Tui Elliott and Dante Daniels of kick that guy's butt. And we're in the end zone.
0: I'm curious, Doug, from a player's point of view, the crowd's booing. Do you hear that when the decisions that are being made to kick happen?
2: They're just, you're disconnected with your play caller. I think that's the biggest thing. When you don't go for it, and this is I was a defensive player. So you get the feeling and the vibe on the sideline that your offense is rolling. And then they needlessly just stop it. They just don't give them an opportunity to finish.
1: Yeah.
2: And it is, any player that's played this game knows how gutting that. It takes the wind out of your sails. It's just so disappointing that they won't let you, because the celebration, the fanfare, the crowd energy, when you score and you culminate a big drive with an exclamation point, that's so much energy that just is gone. And you're just like, oh, and you start second guessing. Like, why are we disconnected from the decision making?
1: What would the Bombers' defense have been thinking if they had been, oh, our offense got turned away at the three, Caden Salter's first and 10 from the three on his first drive? What would the defense have been? Would they have been salivating? Would they have been like, oh, crap, we got to do something now?
2: No, we would have been, hey, our guys hung it out, and they rolled the dice, and now we go support that decision, right? We get a chance to make a mess around the goal line. Yeah, there's a lot. I mean, we love playing near the goal line.
1: Right?
2: It's awesome, right? You get chances. You get to take chances and risks and not worry about a score on the other end. You know, things get tight when you get close to the goal line.
1: Yeah.
2: Risk aversion and management comes into play, even from defensive tackles, right? You're like, oh, gap sound. Don't want them to be scoring through my gap if they're running the – you're on the one-yard line? It's
1: – You're attacking their one-yard line.
2: Yeah, it's 100 miles an hour.
1: And just back to that, what would Buck Pierce have done first and 10 from his own 3-yard line? Xander Horvath, inside run. Okay, second and 8 from the 5. You're going to have Caden Salter throw the football from his own 5-yard line? You're probably going to punt that ball away at best, right? Like, barring some Caden Salter breaks contain, and then, oh, hey, the Bombers have the ball at the 40.
2: Hey, you're still in field goal range. Boom.
1: And you took
2: a shot. Which you were already.
1: You took a shot for more than twice as many points as a 3-point. I could talk about going for it from inside the 5.
2: Field goals can be kicked from, like, having the ball in the 45.
8: Half the field. 3 yards.
2: Largely.
8: Pretty much.
2: Yeah. So
1: Sergio has the most 50 and 60 yards in CFL history.
2: Once you're around the 5-yard line, yeah.
1: 12-yard field goals just make me very sad.
2: Worst thing in Canadian football.
1: Larry says, hey, Derek, what a sad, sorry exhibition of ineptitude. Bring back Richie Hall and get rid of Jordan Younger. Bring in some faster defensive backs who will go after the ball instead of just sitting back, watching the receivers catch it in front of them all night long. Jordan Younger's made a pivot this season, and I mean, there's a lot more of these 4-man rushes. We saw some 3-man fronts with Jaden Woodby now back, but a lot more of these 4-man fronts. Willie has flipped sides. He used to play the boundary a ton. Now he plays the field. They're going to be at last year's sack total, but man, are they getting beaten. So I don't know. And it doesn't feel like they're dedicated. They're not blitzing. And when they blitz, as you've said, they're not doing it very well, and yet they're getting crushed. Jordan Younger has talked a few times about teams are better at widening the field and attacking defenses that way, but something is happening that every game, Dietrich Nichols, who has been so good for so long, is got his back turned chasing somebody hoping to catch up. Something's gone very, very bad in whatever Jordan has flipped to this season.
2: You want to know what a blitz should look like? Think back to when Elgersma was in his, what, second and long situation or whatever?
1: Yeah.
2: No time, no space, right? That's what you want. That's the bind you want to put rookies in, where you don't have time to think and you don't have space to react. And that's when they overloaded and they got a free rusher and it wasn't picked up. That's a consequence.
1: It would require you being is it because they're not confident they can cover? But then you have 3 of the 7 highest paid defensive backs in the league, so you have to believe they can cover. You have Moxie, who's in his 6th, 7th year in the CFL. Major Williams feels like a dog on that one side, and sure, he gets roasted a couple times, but they can cover. So can you cover one-on-one? Like, just, guys, you got to hold up because Willie's going to go take a guy's head off if we give him. Tony Jones is going to blitz. Jaden Woodby is an athlete, and he's going to come strong, and we're going with 7. So you 5 better hold up back here has been interesting. It's been a real struggle for Jordan Younger's defense, unexpectedly. Tyler's is giving O'Shea and Walters 3-year contracts after last season, the most confusing move since Wade Miller took over operations. If Walters is responsible for free agents, I don't have a real problem with what he did in free agency this year, right? Tim White, yes. Redid Pokey Wilson, yes. Jarrell Broxton, yes, because you have future at tackle.
8: Tommy Neal,
1: Tommy Neal, yeah.
0: Moxie.
1: Tommy's given them some flexibility to go three American offensive linemen, so I don't mind it. He struggled more than I thought he would. Moxie, I'm good with. Gatkuth in the draft, fine. I mean, he's a rookie, so he gets 8 plays a game, whatever it might be. I don't feel like I have issues with what the front office has done to get us to this point.
0: No, I don't think so.
1: The one big thing was in 2024, people were saying they should have kept Drew Brown and let Zach Kolaris go. I think we look at that in 2026 and go, okay, no, that's that. No. I mean, this is, we didn't say it during the game. Drew got hurt here playing for Ottawa last year, scrambling out of the pocket. He gets hurt again for the Bombers, scrambling out of the pocket and diving. And you go, okay, Drew gets hurt a fair bit. And that was probably part of Ottawa's frustration over the last couple of years. Drew is going to get injured and force your rookie quarterback, one of the rookie quarterbacks, into the game. So I don't have a ton of issues with how Kyle Alt. I thought Kyle in free agency last year was good. I thought Peyton Logan at the time was a good pickup. Mitchell was a good pickup. John Jones was a good try. Ultimately, they didn't need any of them because Trey Vavil became the best returner in the CFL. Mitchell, there's a lot, was probably a lot going on there. And Kyrie Wilson was finally healthy. So, yeah, I don't have a ton of, just going through my head of Kyle Walters in front office moves, I don't have a ton of beef with that. The problem will eventually be, okay, who's the next quarterback? Right? Because we're in a spot where Zach Kolaris and Cody Fajardo would battle to see who's the seventh best quarterback. And when you think of that, that's pretty absurd that guys of that quality are maybe the seventh and eighth best quarterbacks in the CFL right now.
0: Well, the word next is the big word there, because the Bombers are in a position where they're thinking about now and not next, right? And they're in a position where it's win now, and maybe, yeah, the free agents that have been brought in have been fine, and then you start to look at the guys that have been here for insert how many years here, and are they still good enough to be at a caliber of a championship contender? And after the last few performances, I think that is a fair question to ask of the guys that have been here a while, and whether it's good enough to be contending, because right now through 8 games, they're not close to looking like they're a Grey Cup contender.
1: No, they're going to have a significant...
0: And that's their goal. That's their ultimate goal still, right? They're trying to win the Grey Cup. They've got a lot of older players, and they're still going for it. And, you know, sometimes it ends badly, and I don't think this team is ready to go 4-14. They're not going to lose every game from here on out, but they have some real soul searching to do in this bye week.
1: 4-4, so 10 games left. They need 6 wins to get to 10 wins again. Ottawa, Toronto here, one of the SAS games maybe, but there's 2 more games against Edmonton. There's 2 against Montreal, 2 against Sask. Toronto, Ottawa, BC.
2: Another Calgary game, too, right?
1: And another Calgary game. Forgive me, yeah.
2: In BC.
1: Are there 6 wins in there? I will spend a lot of time during the bye week trying to see if that is the case. It's 11:46. It's time for the game reset for the Pickler. 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There is not a play, okay, there is a play for the Bombers that I think changed the entire term of this game. I mean, ultimately, it was Caden Salter and that 3-play 70-yard drive that turned it. But if I'm picking a Blue Bombers play that really turned this game, it was not going for it in 3rd and 2 and taking a field goal to go up 6.
2: Yeah.
1: And I hate to say it, and I hate to keep beating on it, but...
2: Well, that was the third
1: and long one.
2: That was the third time on 3rd down. You know, it was a critical time. It was a drive to return to form of yesteryear in terms of bully ball and extinguishing the clock and possession and running it out and scoring with an exclamation point to seal the game.
1: Yeah.
2: And it was like, nah.
1: I presume, like, bully ball, was bully ball, did you guys use that term when it was Andrew Harris at running back? Like, I think of Brady ball, bully ball, being a Brady thing. But you probably very well could have used it when Andrew Harris at running back.
0: The concept's the same. I think bully ball's that specific lingo is a Brady, more of a Brady thing. But the concept was here when Harris was here.
1: Yeah, and this is the thing that I'm getting to. the bully ball and that we want to be an aggressive, hard-hitting football team that punts on 3rd and 1.5. Those, to me, those two just do not in any way line up. Just jam it down their throats. We're going to physically dominate them. You don't have to be that American high school team that never punts and your dream team of they never punt and they don't even keep a kicker around because they just go for it every fourth down and they go for two every time. But you just, especially in this season where it's pretty clear you're not the most talented team, players and coaches combined, you're going to have to push some edges.
2: You got to make the most of your opportunities that you do get.
1: Yeah, you're going to have to embrace variance, though it's scary. We missed it. We missed from the 3-yard line. We'll get them next time. It's got to be coming because the alternative is a long, long season. 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We wondered about guys throwing themselves at open field players last week. This guy was wrapped up, and then the kill shot came in. Screen it out wide. It's Poissant, the 20, made a man miss. Oh, he got walloped by Tony Jones. Oh, Jones put a shoulder into Kieran Poissant. A 3-yard gain that, ooh, made Jones feel pretty good. Tony Jones laying a lit. He charges hard to get to those Johns on the perimeter, and he can get to the perimeter on just almost anybody.
2: He's got great pursuit angles, good acceleration, explosive player, and bad intentions upon arrival.
1: That is the hardest hit of the game. Congrats to Tony Jones, the league's leading tackler. 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For collision repairs, no one takes the ball and runs with it like Vernas Auto Body. Helen, the fireworks were the best part of the entire game. Helen, I don't really have a way to argue with that. No excuse for the way the Bombers couldn't contain a rookie backup quarterback. He had nothing but his legs. Who is getting fired this week? A lot of calls for a lot of folks to be fired. Rob says, hey, guys, who do I contact to get the last 2.5 hours of my life back? I feel it. This team is terrible. Worst performance I've seen in years. The play calling is too conservative. Stanley Bryant is too slow. We need fresh blood. And we have the worst offensive line in the CFL. Andy says, please read this on air. Andy says, Bombers are bad. 4-4 is a mirage. Very good point here. TT, how do you like the identity of the offense now? They were a hard-hitting running team until they weren't. It is 11:51. More to come from us here at Prince Saddle Stadium. We'll take you to the top of the clock as we continue. The Bombers falling to 4-4, a 35-19 loss to the BC Lions. It's Prince Saddle Blue Bomber Football on 680 CJOB.
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14: Doug Brown, color analyst. My favorite bomber all time is John the Oos is Loose, Oosterhouse, and Mike Renault. Yes, that's right, a punter.
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22: 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Rod Hill.
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27: Derek Taylor, play-by-play commentator. The Lincoln Locomotive.
1: Leo Lewis. Brady Oliveira passed Willard Reeves last week. He's now over 6,000 yards. He is two-plus seasons to the Lincoln Locomotive, Leo Lewis, and then Charles Roberts on the other side of that. So maybe by the end of this contract, fingers crossed, Brady can be pushing into Charles Roberts territory. But that guy, you bring in that. Was it you that brought up the question to Lapo? Which guy would you rather have?
2: God, just, no, it was Andrew. It was between Andrew and Charles.
1: Yeah. Just bring it. It just brought back Charles Roberts' memories of highlights of Charles Roberts and watching him work. Oh my gosh, that cat was a home run hitter. Previous texter said the decision making was so conservative it should have been Abhi Khan. One texter says, actually, Abhi was behind me and complaining about not going for it for 2 yards. Even he isn't this conservative. To the unnamed texter, I pray that story is true because that is a fantastic story. Margaret, can we prep Bryce Perkins as a starting quarterback yet? That's from Fort Garry Rick. And Neil, with a curse word in there. Neil, only Trey Vavil can curse on the postgame show. What a game I haven't seen in my 50 years. Yeah. It was not great. The postgame show brought to you by Mr. Lube Plus Tires, celebrating 50 years of trusted service and Canadian owned and operated since day one. 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Is Mike O'Shea in dealer's choice? Is Mike O'Shea too conservative with his decision making?
2: Yes.
1: What's the most likely playoff position for the Bombers? Was in dealer's choice.
2: Crossover. If that.
1: It's a blame. Here we go, because we got about 3 minutes, Doug. It is a blame pie. You have a pie. It is a blame pie. Divide it up for this week's game. Offense, defense, special teams, individual players, coaches, however, us, however you want to do it. Divide that pie.
2: I mean, I think they had an opportunity to win until they kicked that last field goal. So, in my mind, it's, and they were only in that situation because they refused to be, to back the aggressive mindset of their players and have the decision-making reflect a parallel to that. So when your coaching staff is not in sync with the mindset of your players, you have a massive disconnect and you get results like this.
1: I kind of don't even know what the conversation will be on the other side of the bye week. The Bombers go on bye. They'll get that back to practice, I would bet, a week from Sunday. So the guy, can you imagine, like, we don't have this in our job, but like if you were going into a week of vacation and your show before it, Christian, was just dog, just the worst. I had an awful broadcast. I'd be like, oh, man, that is actually quite, I feel awful about myself. I can't imagine what these guys are feeling.
0: Or like you called the final touchdown like a walk-off touchdown, but you said the wrong name of the guy, you'd probably be thinking about that for the next week, right? And then you just got to sit on that.
1: Yeah.
0: And professionals, you know, part of being an athlete, I mean, Doug would know this more than us, is this happens, right? You lose games, and you have to sit on that, whether it's a bye week or you have a week to play, you know, in practice and get ready. But part of being a good professional is being able to build off this, use it, and be better for it going forward. And that's why I think one of the big disappointments of tonight is after last week, we were saying, oh, this is a wake-up call, yada, yada, yada, and it just wasn't.
2: Something about the courage of your convictions.
1: Yeah.
2: Should fit in here somewhere. Have it.
1: Brady talked
0: about... When do you have to get up in the morning, Doug?
1: Oh, yeah. It's Thursday. Brady talked about he loves short work weeks because you're right back on the field. They have 15 days until their next game. Friday, August 14th, the Ottawa Red Blacks will be here. 7:30 kickoff, the pregame show at 5 o'clock after Richard Kluche and live at 5. We will be talking about a ton of stuff because hopefully I can put this behind myself for a week or so, but then I'm going to be thinking about it again and going, okay, how are they going to beat Ottawa? Because I thought Calgary was a midseason must win. I was sure this game was a midseason must win. Ottawa is a red alert.
0: Oh God! Must win. Yeah.
2: I mean, Zach's going to be playing in that game. Let's not kid ourselves.
1: 100%.
2: Yeah,
0: I would think so. Yeah.
1: Yeah, he would have to be illegally detained in Guantanamo or it's something horrific.
2: That's his start.
1: 100% agree.
2: That's the only chance for a new story to be written.
1: Thank you so much for being with us. Your texts were phenomenal. We appreciate you joining us for any of our 7 hours of coverage. For Doug and Christian and Jerry, Mike G, Diet Pepsi on my seat when I showed up at 3:30. You remain the best, my friend. Kyle Milroy filling in. Thank you so much. And thank you to you. Coach's Show Tuesday this week with the long weekend. So have a great long weekend wherever you are going, whatever you are doing. If you're working it, bless you for keeping the rest of us going. Another edition of Princess Auto Blue Bomber Football on 680 CJOB.

0: Welcome to the Ben Mulrooney Show. Keep playing that, Rick. Playing a little BTS for you. Playing a little BTS for you today on this beautiful Thursday. And the reason we're playing BTS for you is because they're boycotting the Grammys. And if you're asking yourself, who is BTS? What is BTS? Then I really can't help you. Except to say that they are one of the biggest musical groups in the world today, and probably one of the biggest groups in music history. And the fact that they come from South Korea and they are apex predators of the K-pop world, with over 82 million subscribers, followers, whatever they're called on Spotify. These guys, they move the needle. They move the needle, whether they're singing in Korean or in Korea or anywhere else in the world in any other language. And so they had their massive reunion this year, because you'll remember that they have mandatory conscription in Korea, and a whole bunch of those guys had to go do their military service. And so they broke up for a few years, but they got back together, and boy, did they make an impact on their world tour. Well, they are boycotting the Grammys, and they said they will not be submitting music because of this new Asian music category at the Grammys. They say they want their music to be judged as music, not filtered through regional or language categories. And it's called the Asian pop category. And their new album, there's the irony, is their new album sung mostly in English, meaning it probably wouldn't even qualify for this category. But it begs a question, like, what, you know, what's the value of, we talk about it in more generally in society, when we keep putting people in silos and keep putting people in buckets and keep segmenting and segregating and separating. I took issue years ago when the Academy Awards created the best animated feature category. And by the way, they didn't do this out of the goodness of their heart. They did that because the year before, or the few years earlier, the Beauty and the Beast was nominated for Best Picture. And they didn't want to see that happen again. And you would ask yourself, well, why not? Well, because you want people to tune in for the Oscars. The Oscars is it's a self-fulfilling prophecy. You want big movies nominated so that big stars show up, so that big numbers appear when people tune in. And as big as that movie was, I doubt you can tell me who the voice actors were in Beauty and the Beast, meaning they could have been. I was probably more famous than the stars of Beauty and the Beast on that red carpet, even though I wasn't on that year. But so they didn't want that happening anymore. So they created the category of Best Animated Feature, essentially creating what I liked. It was like an Oscar ghetto for those films. This feels like the same thing to me. And they say they want to just be known as music. And I like that. And that's funny because on the other hand, you've got the phenomenon of the Latin Grammy Awards, which is an entire Grammy show for all the, as they call it, Ibero-American music. So anything sung in Spanish or Portuguese. And it's all the different types of versions of that music, reggaeton, salsa, you know, you name it, hip hop, all the different. They have an entire show just for Latin Grammys. So you can be a Latin singer and you can win a Latin Grammy, and then you can also win a Grammy at the original Grammys, real Grammys, I don't know, pure Grammys, for best Latin recording. This is what happens. I mean, you've got a confluence of all of these cultures coming together, and rather than appreciate that they're all going to mix together and form something new and celebrating those new things, it feels like we're sort of stuck in the past, and we just keep adding silos, which we just talked about the Latin Grammys. For me is no bueno. For me is no bueno. I think we all remember, if you were the type of person who watched this stuff, when Who Wants to Be a Millionaire premiered, right? And we kept waiting for that first person to win $1 million. And I think we all remember the guy who won, the first guy to win $1 million, because he used his phone a friend. And then he said something like, hey, I'm calling you. I don't need you to answer a question. I already know what it is because the answer is D, final answer. And then sure enough, he won. It was such a boss move that it's sort of seminal in those game shows. Well, we have another $1 million winner on Who Wants to Be a Millionaire, and his name is Ben Affleck. Yes, that Ben Affleck. I guess they do a version of that show for charity, where they have celebrities paired with, well, he was paired with Jamie Ding, who was a Jeopardy champion, and they were playing to win money for Ben Affleck's charity. And they made it to the final question, and they won.
1: Which turkeys have not been pardoned by a U.S. president? We've got peanut butter and jelly, tater and tot, mac and cheese, and spaghetti and meatball.
2: I don't know, man. I don't know how you feel, but I would bet on Jamie. I would go for it.
1: So we're going to say D, spaghetti and meatball? Yes.
2: Yeah.
1: Let's do this.
2: Let's do it.
1: D, spaghetti and meatball, final answer.
3: I have such a stomach ache right now.
0: Yeah, and they won $1 million for, like, the Congo, some sort of charity for Congo. Hey, in our next segment, we are going to be talking to someone from Global Calgary, because 2 weeks ago, that city, and indeed so many people around the country, were gripped and worried about a young 11-year-old Calgary boy who was neurodivergent and who just walked away from his parents, and they couldn't find him. This entire city has been looking for him for 2 weeks, and the Calgary police have now confirmed that 11-year-old Parker, missing since July 16th, was found dead deep inside a culvert pipe system near Deerfoot Trail after a citizen discovered shoes that looked like the ones he had been wearing when he went missing. They were found near where the body was found. And, you know, I didn't follow this story very closely at the time, but when I was brought up to speed, you know, it's so hard to raise kids under the greatest circumstances. And I just try to put myself in the shoes of his parents, who I'm sure did everything they possibly could to make his life as good as it possibly could, to allow him to become the best, most, the fullest expression of who Parker could be. And every parent's gone through it, where you just blink or you look away for a second and you turn back and your kid's not there. And most of us are so lucky that panic subsides just a few seconds later, where in the corner of your eye, you catch your kid who was just, I don't know, saw a balloon. And everyone was hoping that it was going to end that way. The police, we're going to talk about it next, really seems like they did everything, including blaring songs from Disney movies that they knew he loved, in the hopes of him hearing it and following the sounds. But sadly, it did not end that way. And I can't even begin to appreciate the sadness of this family and the unfinished symphony that is the life of this young boy. So when we come back, we're going to talk with Megan Cobb of Global Calgary about the sad conclusion to this search. Don't go anywhere. This is the Ben Mulrooney Show.
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21: Sunny today, becoming a mix of sun and cloud this afternoon. High of 28, humid X of 33. Tonight, partly cloudy, low of 16. Tomorrow, sunny, high of 28. Sunday, sunny, windy. Afternoon, high of 28, humid X of 33. Tonight, partly cloudy, low of 16. Tomorrow, sunny, high of 28. Sunday, sunny, windy, and a high of 31.

0: finding their lost, loved daughter. Sadly, in the case of Parker in Calgary, the end of that story is not what the families and not what the city of Calgary, certainly not what the police would have wanted. He was found dead, disappeared on July 16th, and found in a culvert system of pipes. And as the family deals and mourns, we look to how we can avoid this in the future and what we've learned from this situation. And we're joined now by Global Calgary's Megan Cobb. Megan, thank you so much for joining us, albeit to help us work through some very sad news.
1: Yeah, thank you for having me. It's a heartbreaking story for everyone that's been following along, and I know the entire city is grieving today.
0: From what I've read, I struggle to see anything more within the system that we have, anything more the police could have done. They mobilized so many members of their police service. It feels like they had a lot of tools at their disposal, and even going so far, as we said before the break, to blaring music that might coax a young boy out of a hiding place. And it was all for naught, sadly.
1: Yeah, Calgary police used every tool at their disposal. They called in partner agencies. They used the mounted unit, the bike unit. Calgary Fire was out there with the technical rescue and the aquatics team. And then there's the complete army of volunteers that dedicated thousands and thousands and thousands of hours searching. And police released a map on Monday when they said they were scaling back the physical search, showing how many paths in Northwest Calgary and up to the Deerfoot that they searched. And there was no inch that someone hadn't laid eyes on. Unfortunately, Parker had just crawled into a complete labyrinth, and he was about 450 to 500 feet up into this network of pipes.
0: Was any effort made to investigate it within that network of pipes, or was it just not? Just ended the question there.
1: Yeah, so police say they did investigate. At the time, there was nothing to suggest they had to go further, because he was in quite a confined space, quite deep into that network. So there had been nothing to suggest they should go further into there. Unfortunately, it was this week when someone located his shoe, and then as they traced that further up the waterways, they realized there were a few signs that told them keep going. And that's when they had to call in the Calgary Fire Technical Rescue and aquatic crews, who also faced challenges getting to the point where Parker was.
0: Yeah. For our listeners who are new to the story, Parker was neurodivergent and nonverbal, mm-hmm. from what I understand. Am I wrong for saying it's commonplace for children who are in his situation to seek refuge in quiet places if they feel like the world is invading their space?
1: Yeah. So Parker had autism. He was nonverbal, and he wore headphones. So all of the photos that went out were him with his headphones to kind of cut out the noise of the world. It's not uncommon for children with autism to elope and to run, and that is what Parker did, and then he sought refuge in a space that must have felt safe to him. I mean, we don't know the exact path that he took at this point. We don't know what would have led him into there, but it's pretty common for people with autism, for kids with autism, to go find that kind of confined space to cut out the noise of the world. And he was found near Deerfoot, which is an unbelievably busy road, so there would have been high traffic, a lot of noise, a lot going on around him.
0: I hope this doesn't come off as callous, but what's the protocol when someone is found dead? Do the police conduct an autopsy to determine how and when the person died?
1: Yeah, so there is an investigation that continues at this point, trying to fill in some of those pieces, answer some of those questions, because the last time Parker was seen on CCTV was July 16th at 12:52. And there was no footage of him on any camera. And police reviewed tens of thousands of clips.
0: How far, Megan, was the body found from where he was recorded last?
1: Just over a kilometer. So he managed to get a kilometer away without being caught on any kind of camera. So there are a lot of questions. The medical examiner has been called in to...

0: to answer some of those questions as the investigation continues to try to offer a few more answers and hopefully, you know, not comfort. Obviously, no one is happy or comforted by this, but a little bit of closure to a story that gripped our entire city for 2 weeks.
1: Megan, I understand there was no Amber Alert issued. Why not? And surely it couldn't have hurt to issue an Amber Alert.
0: There was an Amber Alert issued about 2 days after he was reported missing. The problem is there's very specific parameters around when an Amber Alert can be issued. So it's typically when it's believed to be an abduction or a level of criminality and that a child has been taken. Now, obviously, in Parker's situation, he just left his day home. He wasn't taken. There was no criminality believed to be involved. So the police had to go to the provincial government and ask for an exemption to issue that Amber Alert. And that was in place for about a week. And it expired this past weekend, Saturday night, I think around 11 o'clock Mountain Time. But it is raising a lot of questions as to why an alert wasn't issued earlier.
1: Well, we have the system in place. People know what to do. For me, if I see an Amber Alert, I'm not necessarily secondary to the criminality. Is there's a child who's not where they're supposed to be.
0: Absolutely. So we do have a missing persons system in Canada. You can download an app. You can sign up for notifications. Obviously, that has multiple steps to it, and not everyone's going to do that. But when you get that Amber Alert on your phone and everything's buzzing and dinging, it forces your attention.
1: Do we know how long between the time he was declared that he was missing and the time that the police got that exemption and were able to utilize the Amber Alert?
0: So he was declared missing on Thursday afternoon. That missing persons alert did go out, but again, you need the app, on Thursday. And then the Amber Alert was issued on Saturday.
1: Wow.
0: So a couple of days. So there is a push. There is a Calgary mom who started a petition.
1: Yeah.
0: I know that has spread, and people in the autism network are all signing on to create something called an Indigo Alert. So for kids who are neurodivergent, who have taken off to get that Amber Alert, our Premier Danielle Smith has addressed this, saying they're looking at changes to make sure that level of legislative approval is removed. So in a situation like this, when Calgary Police or any police department feels that type of alert would be beneficial, they can go ahead and issue it right away.
1: And I think, listen, you hate that something like this had to happen, but sometimes you need a flashpoint, and a tragic one can it can focus the mind, and it can focus the legislative mind, because that's between Thursday and Saturday, a lot could have been done, and people don't know what they don't know. And a lot of people would have known that this young boy was missing. So if the push, if Parker's death leads to an Indigo Alert becoming the law of the land, then that will be something. Well, we got a text message, Megan, that said, as an autism parent, it is the scariest thing ever to hear like this. Many autism advocates are calling for something like the Amber Alert for vulnerable children. And that it feels to me like that, I mean, I'm sure every one of us would take Parker back today over any other option, but we can't do that. So we have to figure out what to do with the sadness and if it can be translated into something that will help other kids in the future. I think that's something.
0: But yeah, nothing will replace Parker. Nothing will ease this grief. But if we can do everything we can to make sure that we don't ever have a story like this again, you know, there's a little bit of comfort in that, I think.
1: Megan Cobb from Global Calgary, thank you so much. We really, really appreciate it.
0: Yeah, of course. Thank you so much for having me.
1: All right. When we come back, our good friend David Cooper from The Last Show with David Cooper is joining us for our weekly chat. I love talking to this guy. He makes me learn about stuff I never, ever would have learned about before, including some of us don't have that little voice in our head. That's next.
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1: Welcome back to the Ben Mulrooney Show, and time now for one of the most unpredictable conversations I have every week, and it's with our good friend David Cooper from The Last Show with the aforementioned David Cooper. How are you, Dave?
28: I am aforementioned. I am well. How are you, Ben? I've been listening a little. What a show you got going on.
1: We're having a lot of fun. Although I haven't told the listeners that they will be sad and disappointed to learn that tomorrow in this chair on this microphone, it will not be Ben Mulrooney. It's going to be the intrepid one, because I'm taking my kids. I always say I can't afford a cottage, and I probably, if I could, I don't know if I'd get a cottage, but I love relying on the kindness of friends if they invite me to their cottage, and we're doing that this weekend.
28: I live in New York. I'm the same way with the Hamptons in Long Island.
1: The Hamptons.
28: I have no money, but if you want to,
1: you take the jitney.
28: I have to a friend's place who condescends to invite me. It's too expensive. And why do you need money when you got friends you can mooch off?
1: Well, exactly. And they want us there. We're there to enrich their experience of their home. So they should be thanking us, David.
28: Well, I will certainly miss you. What's in store for tomorrow?
1: Tomorrow we're driving. But today we're talking about... So last week you taught me about aphantasia, which is something you got. But now, now I'm learning because of you that certain people don't have like an inner monologue. They don't have an inner voice.
28: Yeah. This one surprised me, right?
1: I mean, I'm trying to wrap my head around it because I talk to myself all the time. And sometimes I
28: hear the inflection of my own voice in my head.
1: I hear my dad talking to me too. Yeah.
28: Well, that's something you might want to go
1: if it's something I don't want to do, it's my dad. He's like, just get off your ass, go do it. But it's interesting because in my case, I know I have an inner monologue because if I'm alone and I'm doing something in my house, that inner monologue gets verbalized. I will actually start speaking my inner voice. So I know I've got it. Talk to me about what we're lay this out for me, because this could be complex for people.
28: Well, it is. Okay, so you were talking about aphantasia. We were talking about that last week. That's the inability to imagine things visually in your mind. That freaks a lot of people out, the idea that others aren't doing that. I myself don't do it. However, I thought everybody hears their own voice in their head.
1: Yeah.
28: It's like my experience of listening to myself think is pretty much the same as my experience of talking out loud. Yeah. It's just as if I have a mute button.
1: Yeah.
28: And I thought everyone was like this.
1: Yeah.
28: Some people think in words or in concepts or maybe not at all. And it just shows the diversity of thought. And then when I'm having this conversation with my girlfriend, she's like, I have no inner monologue. I'm like, what? And then I'm like, what's the difference between you and me? And so we started, you know, uncovering the research. Turns out people who have no inner monologue, they might be potentially more impulsive. There's no, like we say, the tiny voice in our head talking us out of doing things.
1: Yeah.
28: That's literal.
1: Yeah. Yeah. Yeah. I mean, sometimes some people view it that way. Other people view it. What is it? What's the expression? At war, inside every man are two wolves at war. And the one that wins is the one you feed, right? So feed the one with the good. Don't feed the devil. Feed the angel. The angel gets stronger. So there's all sorts of imagery. But they all come down to the same thing, right? That voice inside you that knows what you're supposed to do, because you know you can't lie to yourself, I understand that, you know, sometimes I'll make a decision because ideas will collide in the background, like they're running in the background, and all of a sudden an idea will present itself. But sometimes I have to do a deliberate thought process where I literally work something through, and the words of that inner voice are essential to that process. So how do
28: people rehearse it?
1: So how do people who don't have that do that?
28: They think that they're more impulsive, and they think they do it with like some abstract idea of a thought that isn't words. But for me, Ben, I can be a little edgy. I like inappropriate humor. How do I know where the line is?
1: Yeah.
28: Well, I rehearse saying stuff.
1: Yeah.
28: So notice how I said stuff instead of some other word that starts with S. I rehearse it in my head before I say it. But I'm like, and that prevents me from crossing the line and getting groans and maybe getting fired for swearing on the radio, blah, blah, blah. But yeah, the idea that you can't do that, I'm like, I would just say the wildest things all the time if I couldn't rehearse them in my head, in my own voice.
1: Yeah. Lettuce is not having a good few weeks.
28: Not doing well. And their publicists are just running around.
1: Yeah, they've got to get like, cottage cheese is having a moment, right? So, I saw this stand-up. Rick, do we have this audio for this stand-up guy? No, you don't have them? Anyway, there's a guy who's like a stand-up comic was really talking about iceberg lettuce did not deserve what happened to it. Iceberg is the working man's lettuce. And it's like this deserves
28: crunchy, refreshing.
1: Yes, exactly. And you know, you iceberg was there for you before you knew you needed iceberg. And this is something that should have happened to arugula that, you know, surprises you on sandwiches.
28: Kale. It tastes like farts.
1: Hey, did you know that before kale became something that people ate the way they eat it, the number one purchaser of kale in Ontario was Pizza Pizza, because they
28: for
1: decoration. Because back when they had, you know, you'd walk in and they had the glass case, that rounded glass case, and you could see all the pizzas. Well, adorning that the pizza to make it look like there was, you know, it was healthier, they had kale. And
28: I have a bit of a conspiracy theory about kale. I have a theory that no one actually likes it, but the power of the mind to convince yourself that you like something when you think it's good for you and healthy has convinced millions of people that they actually like kale.
1: Well,
28: maybe stewed in a sauce with oil, but I mean raw kale. I don't think anyone actually likes it.
1: But like a kale, you know that kale is so tough and so rough that it's very hard to get it. To add flavor to it. And they tell you if you're making something you want to be flavor, you literally have to rub the flavor into the kale. It's like the kale doesn't want this. The kale doesn't want this. You are forcing yourself on the kale. You are invading the space of the kale. Let the kale just be what it is, which is, Pizza got it. Pizza got it right. It's decorative at best. But let's go back to this outbreak.
28: Yeah. Let's do it.
1: There are reasons for that, and they're kind of self-evident, I think, but it took someone to say it.
28: You know, leafy greens are leafy.
1: Yeah.
28: It's really that simple. There's a lot of places for bugs to hide in them.
1: Yeah.
28: The more roughage they have on the greens, the more likely they are to hide. So I believe researchers took like blueberries infected with cyclospora, whatever you call it, and they took raspberries and they ran the blueberries underwater, and lo and behold, the germs washed off.
1: Yeah,
28: because raspberries have all the little, you know, ruffly bits in it. So basically, unless you're washing your vegetables and fruits for like a minute under running water and rubbing them, you're kind of, you know, well, you're in Canada, you're doing okay. But I'm here in New York and I'm scared of leafy greens right now. So it's the one time a year I can tell my girlfriend, hey, my terrible processed food diet is actually good for me because I'm avoiding parasites.
1: Do you have a salad spinner?
28: I do have a salad spinner.
1: That should take care of everything. Yeah, wash it real good and then dry it off. Because that's one of the reasons I think a lot of people just buy what they say is the pre-washed stuff, which from what I understand, even the pre-washed stuff wasn't getting some of this stuff off. And some people were getting sick and they were getting upset there. I thought it was all clean. But get that salad spinner and do it yourself.
28: But one of the great joys of being on radio is like there's these rules around decency. You can't talk about certain topics because the average person would be offended. But when you have an epidemiologist, a doctor who treats cyclosporiasis patients on the show, you get to talk about the symptoms in graphic detail and not get in trouble. And so that's some of the joy I had in covering this topic on my show this week.
1: I was glad that I missed the big chunk of it last week because otherwise Intrepid would have been... during every commercial break, he would have been telling me all about these things because his mind is born and most comfortable in the gutter.
28: You and I aren't doctors, so I'm not sure we can talk about the symptoms in graphic detail, if you have a doctor on, it's a way to get around, you know, the decency standards.
1: It's such a shame. Like this is the time of year where I'm like you, I will, if I'm not careful, if I don't plan, I will defer to my laziness, and my laziness will take me to eat processed food far more than I would if I was excited about eating healthy and preparing my food. But so this is the time of year where salads really get a chance to shine in my life. And like I said, the PR company that helped cottage cheese become what it is should really get hired for salad these days because they're in trouble.
28: Yeah, I don't know what it is about this country. They can't get this outbreak under control. Left hand doesn't know what the right hand is doing, I gotta say.
1: We are going to take a break. When we come back, you know, you got to be able to name a problem before you can fix it. Well, they've named the problem of, unrequited love. Is that it? Obsession? We're going to talk about that next with our good friend David Cooper. Don't go anywhere. The Ben Mulrooney Show marches on.
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11: Sunny today here on the last day of July 2026. It's Friday. We're looking at a mix of sun and cloud in the afternoon. High of 28, humidex of 33. Tonight, partly cloudy, low of 16, a high of 28. Tomorrow with sunshine, and Sunday, more sunshine, windy with a high of 31.
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1: Welcome back to the show, and welcome back to our good friend David Cooper. Thank you so much for sticking around, my friend. Let's talk about the movie Obsession. Was a huge hit at the box office, and we've all been there. Like we've had that unrequited love. You know, we've had that crush,
28: or just an intense crush doesn't go away.
1: And you can't stop thinking about that person. I mean, I'm in my head. I'm thinking about one person in particular. Like,
28: is it me?
1: Well, if I told you, then we'd have to deal with it. So let's just move on. But I always just thought it was just a crush. Like at first I was like, it was, when I was 16, 17, I assumed it was hormones. And then, you know, it happens later in life and you're like, okay, maybe I'm just romantic. Maybe I just have all, I'm full of the feels. But this is different. It's called Limerence, which by the way, is not a good name for something like this.
28: Yeah. It kind of sounds like limerick or something.
1: Yeah.
28: Like
1: yeah.
28: Like a dirty rhyme. But. Yeah. Well, you got to hand it to psychologists. They got to name things, right? You can't call it strong crush. That's not going to look good in some psychology journal with academics reading it. But yeah, it's basically the involuntary obsessive fixation with another person. It could be returned. And in fact, when it is, great. But even sometimes when you're dating someone and you're obsessed with them and they're willing to see you, it can still be unhealthy, Ben.
1: Yeah, but yeah, but it says in this New York Times article that it is a kind of attraction, but it isn't love. So what's the bifurcation? What's the delineating line between love and limerence?
28: Desire to speak with them, desire, like inability to stop thinking with them. I mean, to psychologists, and I talked to a psychologist who made his career on this and he wrote a book on this. He basically says it looks and smells. Well, of course, you know, doctors will not diagnose it as an addiction because it's not like in that, you know, that thick manual that psychiatrists use to diagnose things. It's not in there yet, but it looks and smells like a proper addiction. You get the same dopamine rewards that you would get if you gambled. Yeah. Walking into a casino is the same as getting a return text message from the person or catching a glimpse of them at work. And this can take over people's lives.
1: Yeah. Yeah, the stories of them, like just rereading texts over and over and over again and looking at pictures. But is there not a difference, David, do you think, between like those who are experiencing limerence from an unrequited situation, like so it's not returned, and then those who are in a relationship that is based that where that attraction, that emotional attraction is limerence in basis? Because you don't know, like, what happens to the person who's got the unrequited limerence, who finally one day has that attraction returned. Perhaps that what we think is limerence in that person would turn into just, like, it's finally being returned to me. I'm finally in the relationship I've been dreaming about and obsessed about, and now it can become something normal.
28: Yes, I've been in that. In fact, I'm in that now. I felt that world stopping. The world will end if I can't be with this person feeling when I started dating my current partner. And now we're like, you know, an old married couple arguing over what to pick on Netflix.
1: Yeah.
28: It can transition. But for those, like, it's similar to gambling. I think a little crush is fine. If you're the kind of person that can go to a casino once a year with a certain amount of money that you intend to lose at maximum and then walk away when you've lost it and not go nuts and not go back the next day and not ruin yourself over it, it's fine. Yeah. But there are people that, like, it's super unhealthy. And so psychologists have studied it. And I asked the guy point blank, how do you deal with this? And he basically said just like, try not to think of the person.
1: Yeah.
28: Try to interrupt yourself and redirect your thoughts.
1: So it's
28: not really a great answer.
1: It's Cher from Moonlight. Moonlight? No. What is it? Moonstruck.
28: Moonstruck.
1: Where she slaps Nick Cage in the face and says, snap out of it. Yeah. That's what it is. Because he says, I can't stop thinking about you. And she hits him in the face. Like, that's what it is. It's interesting because Hollywood has been feeding us a steady diet of rom-coms for generations where I think a lot of people would, I guess we've romanticized limerence.
28: Yeah, I mean, obsession is one of them. The guy's super obsessed with a girl and he makes some wish that she'll be obsessed with him back. And of course, that becomes murderous and insane because she likes him a little bit too much. I haven't seen it, but I hear it's a lot of fun, a little gruesome though. Yeah, have you seen it?
1: I have not seen it yet. My daughter wants me to take her to it, but she's 13 and I'm not quite sure how
28: to feel about that. Oh, wow. That seems like a bad choice.
1: Yeah, I know. But I took her to see Backrooms. She wanted me to take her to see Backrooms. Because she was that generation that went down that YouTube rabbit hole during the pandemic, and these kids live and breathe that world that was created for Backrooms. So, her first recommendation was a good one. Maybe we'll see. But speaking of, go ahead.
28: Oh, I just want to say one more thing. You said you thought that this happens to young people, and I did too. And this researcher says no, it happens to people in their 40s and their 50s who have families. Could be a coworker. Could be the barista.
1: Yeah.
28: And but it's like a bad thing if it happens.
1: So
28: to
1: So it's not so much about hormones or passion.
28: It can't be.
1: Yeah, it can't be because, you know, I mean, I'm.
28: No, it can. Oh, it can be that, but it also can happen to any adult. So be careful out there.
1: Look out
28: you
1: for limerence.
28: You could be 80 and get a crush.
1: Yes, look out for limerence. But speaking of Hollywood, the NBC News poses the question, why are the same six actors in everything? It's kind of true. You got Zendaya, for example. She's in the Odyssey. And in a few weeks, Dune 3 is coming out. Tom Holland is in the Odyssey. And that's number one at the box office. And it's going to get taken over by his next film that's going to be number one for, six years? Spider-Man. And it does seem like there is a select group of plug-and-play superstars that you can just throw into everything.
28: It certainly does, you know. It does, but Zendaya is great. If it's going to happen to anybody, that she's going to be in everything. Did you see her in that one where I shouldn't spoil the movie, but it's called The Drama, and it's got a major twist in it.
1: I haven't seen that.
28: Horrific. Okay. There's a part. She's in a romantic relationship. She's about to get married, and some horrific side of her personality gets revealed to the dude, and it's like downhill from there. It's fun. Why?
1: Why?
28: Well, I talked to a mathematician about this, and they explained to me something called network theory, basically like strong connection. So our social networks are small. Yeah. And if there's strong connections, you end up thinking about that person more. So directors will think about that actor, so they'll get cast. And then the connection gets even stronger, so the next set of directors will only think of those people. And it becomes this really hard to break into circle in Hollywood. And it's the same thing with like rich people getting richer. If you're going to fund $10 million in a business, some guy who you already funded in his last business or her last business and they did great, you're more likely to fund them as well. And so it's the same idea around small groups is why this happens.
1: Well, it's my dad used to say, you know, the defense of you know, liberals hiring liberals or conservatives hiring conservatives, like all things being equal, you pick your friends. You know, you pick your friends who help you get to the place you are. Why would you pick someone who is actively working against you when you could pick somebody who's equally talented, who's on your side of the, who's on your team? But somebody also pointed out that there are. Did you see the Thomas Crown Affair reboot trailer?
28: I did not. I saw the original.
1: So the new one stars Michael B. Jordan, and the trailer is clearly visually inspired by the movie Tenet. And it looks amazing, but there's all sorts of but what you realize is Kenneth Branagh plays the bad guy in both movies, and he essentially plays the same guy. And I gotta wonder, if you're a strong personality and a tremendous actor, and you're known for taking on meaty roles, like people are gonna say, we want a Kenneth Branagh type from Tenet for this movie, and they say, well, why don't we just get Kenneth Branagh? Right?
28: Exactly. And you've got the visibility. Yeah. The visibility creates demand. The demand gets you the job. That gives you more visibility. And the loop just keeps on churning, I guess.
1: But there's also something to say, the difference between a movie star and a character actor. A movie star and a character actor, which is that character actors get consumed by the character. Right, so they take on the charm and the ethos and all of that of the character. Whereas if you're hiring a movie star, you're hiring that person to bring their personality. You're hiring them to not to get lost in the character, but to bring who they are as stars to the character. And it's a distinction that's pretty important.
28: I think so too, but I mean, this doesn't explain why Hollywood's actor pool is like two people these days. So we had to bring a mathematician on to tell us that Hollywood are jerks, but for a reason that's deeply human.
1: David Cooper, talk to you next week. Have a great weekend, and thanks so much for the chat.
28: Ben, always a joy.
1: All right, don't go anywhere. Hey, thank you, Edmonton, and I will see you next week. In the meantime, we're going to come back from the break. They say you got to learn something new every day. Well, here's something you didn't know. Spain is in Africa. I S you not.
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26: From the National Newsroom of the Canadian Press, 321. From the National Newsroom of the Canadian Press, I'm Rob Westgate. New York State Police are providing more evidence from the early stages of their investigation into the death of a 9-year-old Montreal girl. Canadian Press reporter Marique Gloria Strickman has more.
32: Testifying at the criminal trial of Luciano Fratellin, investigators explained how they tracked the man's movement in the days and hours before he reported his daughter was missing last summer. One of the investigators said police analyzed over 200,000 location data points captured from Google Maps and other apps on Fratellin's smartphone to see exactly where he went in the days and hours before his daughter died.
26: Fratellin is facing charges of second-degree murder and of concealing a human corpse. He pleaded not guilty and has remained in custody since his arrest back in 2025. Overseas, the Belgian Federal Prosecutor's Office says a Canadian who's facing espionage charges is appealing a decision to keep her in pretrial detention.
33: The Prosecutor's Office says a ruling on the appeal must come within 15 days. On Saturday, it was announced a Canadian had been arrested on charges of espionage and participation in a criminal organization. The suspect worked as an intern at NATO's Supreme Headquarters Allied Powers Europe in Mons, Belgium. The prosecutor's office says it does not disclose the identities of suspects in ongoing investigations, citing the presumption of innocence and everyone's right to a fair trial. An RCMP spokesman says while Mounties will continue to offer support to their international law enforcement partners, they won't comment on investigations being conducted by other countries. Hannah Stoles, The Canadian Press.
26: Evacuation orders during BC's wildfire season are becoming a hot topic, with some locals defying the official edicts and feeling that they are being villainized. One Boston Bar resident, Attila Banerjee, says the decision to stay behind should be a personal one.
34: Not every human is the same, and some people have training, some people have different capabilities, and some people are equipped to stay behind in certain emergencies. Some people are even willing to die to protect their own livelihoods.
26: Well, the BC Wildfire Service said that this week its members had to rescue a resident whose property got surrounded by flames after they chose to defy an evacuation order near Clinton, BC. And finally, safety and venue concerns are behind the cancellation of Toronto's annual African Music Festival.
33: Music Africa of Canada says it faced challenges getting a permit for the event scheduled for mid-August and did not get final direction from the city until June, leaving little time to pivot. It says Woodbine Park's long-standing capacity is 17,000 people, but the city told organizers that its operational limit would be just 5,000 this year. The organization says it will work with the city to secure a larger venue and plans to return in 2027. Diana Mussina, The Canadian Press, Toronto.
26: This is The Canadian Press. In sports, Xander Horvath ran for a trio of touchdowns to help rookie BC Lions quarterback Caden Salter record a 35-19 victory over the Winnipeg Blue Bombers in his first CFL start. Horvath scored on a one-yard run in the second quarter, but then burst through for 58 and 35-yard scores in the final 3 minutes of the contest. Over to the WNBA now, where Laura Yushkete and Marina Mabry led the tempo with 19 and 16 points respectively, but Toronto was still on the losing end to the Minnesota Lynx, 104-72 the final. The tempo have lost five straight. A hockey team in the Swedish Elite League has terminated the contract for defenseman Cal Foot over objections from fans. Färjestad BK says it is not going to honor the contract after having conversations with stakeholders. Foot was one of the five players acquitted of sexual assault in the high-profile Hockey Canada 2018 World Junior case. From the Canadian Press, I'm Rob Westgate. This is the

0: welcome to the show. Thank you so much for being here. Hey, let's welcome Rick Lee to the team today. Rick, on the board. Good to see you. Listen, for somebody who hasn't done this in a long time, you're hitting most of your spots. Well done. Yeah, we got 2 hours. Yeah, it's plenty of room to take a nosedive. But in the meantime, well done and welcome. And Intrepid, nice to see you.
1: Hey, what's up? I do not have to find this. All is a button for me.
0: Yeah, Amy Siegel, give me a thumbs up. Yeah, you're doing well. Good to see you. And I'm glad that you're all joining us today. Yeah, yesterday we talked very quickly about the passing of. Glenn Hansard. Glenn Hansard, the Academy Award winning Irish musician.
1: Most of us first got to know him, which movie?
0: Once?
1: Nope. Once was the one that he did so well with that he wrote all the music for. Yeah. It was a great soundtrack. Yeah. Talking before that, it was a larger...
0: Oh, The Commitments.
1: There you go.
0: Yeah, that one. Love that movie. Huh? Love that movie.
1: And he was one of the guys within The Commitments.
0: Yeah. And it's so sad. He died in a single motorcycle accident. And what makes it all the more, first of all, his music is it's so comforting and it's so haunting and it's so, equal parts familiar and
1: Rolling Stone wrote a nice little bit about it.
0: But they said it better than anybody. Hansard's music was about embracing wonder alongside restlessness, about letting in the light alongside the dark, about trying to sort out the beauty and pain that comes with it all being too much to take. And then when you see, and we're going to play a little bit for you, there's video of him in a pub near Dublin called the Wren's Nest. And somebody just asked him to pick up his guitar and play, and he did.
1: Which is a very Irish thing to do.
0: It's a very Irish thing. But this was recorded 1 hour before he passed. So let's just listen to the last gift that Glenn Hansard gave the music-loving world.
2: 3 months till I'm home.

0: Glenn Hansard passed away at 56 years old. He's going to be missed. We can bring that down.
1: A solo beautiful motorcycle crash.
0: Yeah. Okay, this, this next story is blowing my friggin' mind. And it started when I learned something I did not know. I'm 50 years old and I learned this today when Intrepid says to me, hey, you know that Spain is in Africa. And I said, well, they've got a border like with the, at Gibraltar. They sort of meet with Africans. No. Spain actually has, two land holdings, like at two actual cities in on the south side of the Mediterranean that border Morocco. And with Ceuta and
1: Ceuta and Melilla.
0: And Melilla or whatever it is. These two towns were there before Morocco was a country. And they have they've had many discussions with Morocco, and the people who live there say, no, we want to maintain our relationship with Spain. We're Spanish.
1: Which is, you know, obviously economically, that's a smart thing to do.
0: But they are, I mean, you've got the water on one side and you got a foreign country on the other, and you are tiny little outposts of Europe in Africa.
1: If you look at a map, you look at Google Maps, it's strange to see.
0: Yeah, it's very, I had no idea.
1: It looks like, any of those sort of role-playing games where you have to invade countries and you get that little beachhead.
0: Yeah,
1: and because they're tiny little areas.
0: Tiny. And the videos out of these two towns are insane. There's a massive migrant surge of Moroccans crossing the border. They're just hopping into the water, going around a fence, or boats are arriving. And I'm not talking one or two. It is... Look, I don't know how else to say this. I'm gonna use words that I'm sure the people of Ceuta would be saying. It's an invasion. They weren't invited in, and they certainly, by the videos I'm saying, are not welcome. Which tells me I think it's apt to call it an invasion.
1: So the deal is that every once in a while, when Morocco disagrees with things going on in Europe or with Spain, they open up their side of the border. They sort of look the other way.
0: Yeah,
1: and then. They had it in the past where there was 10,000 people ran over.
0: Yeah.
1: And then and the Spanish, the people working the border in these small towns, overwhelmed. They can't hold them back, so they just let them in.
0: Yeah.
1: But it was just this week that they were the Spanish
0: Supreme Court
1: declared that anybody who arrives in Spain cannot be sent back.
0: Yeah, the leftist government there also had a program that undocumented migrants would receive papers automatically. About 500,000 of them would receive 1 year papers, which could then be renewed. That program closed on end of June of this year. But the videos that we are seeing are bananas. And the people in these small towns it looks like chaos in the streets.
1: Well, what do you do? They're just going about their business. And the majority of the people that are running over the border, and the numbers are odd. It looks like a couple of thousand. But then you look at them, you look at the videos, and it looks like way more. Moroccan media is saying 30,000.
0: Yeah.
1: Other media is saying 20,000.
0: Some are saying 1,500. I mean, it's really the.
1: It's not 1,500.
0: It ain't 1,500.
1: No. And so these guys are then, and most of them are young Moroccan men.
0: Yeah.
1: The majority. There are some families with children, but the majority are young Moroccan men, and now they are everywhere.
0: Everywhere. And once you're there, what happens? Like the Supreme Court said you can't get rid of them. It's nice to see that judicial folly is not the exclusive dominion of Canada, and that that boneheaded judges exist in other places too. There's safety in numbers. There's comfort in numbers, but that's cold comfort for the people of Ceuta.
1: But what's going to happen to them? Because right now, they're landlocked because they're still stuck in Africa, even though it is technically Spain.
0: Yeah.
1: But if they're not allowed to be sent back to Morocco, to Africa, are they allowed to travel from these small little enclaves over to the mainland Spain and they can't get kicked out?
0: And well, the thing is, I was looking before and they're obviously you can take a ferry, you can take choppers. There's all sorts of ways to get from one to the from the African side of Spain to the mainland.
1: Of course, there are.
0: But if you don't have papers, you still have to show your passport to get on one of those transports. And if you don't have a Spanish passport or an EU passport, you're still traveling as a Moroccan.
1: Yeah. So then, but then Spain has said, we can't send you back. But they're not saying that we will make it easier for you to travel.
0: Yeah. But that's fine. That's great. That keeps the problem from the mainland. But you still have Spanish cities. Some of them, like, listen, if the worst numbers are to be believed, if it's 30,000, and which is the smaller of the two? Is it Ceuta?
1: I believe so, yes. And the mayor has said it's a humanitarian and social emergency.
0: Yeah, they're sending in the army.
1: The army has to go to help.
0: But again, to do what? To do what exactly? To send them home?
1: But we're also seeing, I mean, we're just looking at some of the videos. There's people like in the streets now, they're having open fights because obviously it's conflict. These people are there. What do they do? Well, they need food. They need all these different things.
0: Yeah.
1: And the residents are like, what are we supposed to do with this?
0: The population of Ceuta is in the tens of thousands.
1: But you think about that and transpose that to here, because these sort of things, we're seeing that stuff happening in Europe ends up happening here.
0: Oh, yeah.
1: I can't imagine what would we do?
0: Well, first, let's just remind everybody that this is a one-way dynamic, meaning, and I'll say it again, the Western world is the best world.
1: How many of the people living in those small towns are leaving to migrate to Morocco?
0: That's my point.
1: It's got to be like this is, zero?
0: There is no evidence that you can ever show me that will ever make me feel like every culture in the world is the same but different. No, no, no. Ours is the best. And I know it because of what I am seeing happen in real time in Spain, with tens of thousands of people willing to leave everything they know for the potential and possibility of something better just across the border. That's happening in real time, and it is a fact. Case closed. Now, as far as what to do here, I mean, I don't know what Morocco wants here. I have to assume this is being done for a reason. We don't know. But we'll be following the story over the course of this show. And if there's anything new that pops up, we will let you know. I've never seen anything like this.
1: Ever, the video's staggering.
0: Ever before. But like I said, we learn something new every day. Spain is in Africa. All right. When we come back, we're going to go spend a little bit of time in one of our favorite American cities, Seattle, because they got lots of interesting stories going on there. Don't go anywhere. This is the Ben Mulrooney Show.
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17: Sunny today, becoming a mix of sun and cloud this afternoon. High of 28, humidex of 33. Tonight, partly cloudy, low of 16. Tomorrow, sunny, high of 28. Sunday, sunny, windy, and a high of 31.
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0: She made a statement. It was not disparaging towards anyone, but leave it to activists to find violence in someone's words, to find putting people at risk, whatever.
1: Well, how about this? I disagree with you. How do you respond? Let's debate it. Let's discuss it. You disagree with somebody from the extreme left?
0: Yeah.
1: Yell and scream, violence, whatever it is, they just go nuts.
0: Yeah, and that is what happened. And you'll remember yesterday, we were talking about two young 16-year-old fans of Sophie Cunningham and also basketball fans who showed up saying thanks with signs that said thanks for standing up for girls. And there was also somebody else who had a sign that said no hate in the United States against Sophie Cunningham. Well, the minority owner of the Seattle team walked up to these two young girls and essentially tore them a new one. And
1: in the worst of ways.
0: In the worst of ways. I mean, screaming at little girls. Screaming at little girls who are fans of your sport, who paid tickets to be there. And they just had a sign saying to somebody they look up to in your league. And you thought it was appropriate to do that to them. And it kind of got worse. I want you to listen to a fully grown man. This is an adult male. At least he presents as one, or looks like one. He certainly doesn't behave like one as far as I'm concerned, with a mustache. And this is what he said to 16-year-old girls.
2: Hey, security!
3: Garbage! Take the chance out!
0: What a pathetic little cuck.
1: Yeah, let's what did he say again?
0: Yeah, play it again, please.
2: Hey, security!
3: Take the trash out
0: to 16-year-old girls.
1: And what was the offense? The offense was
0: they want to play sports with girls, with biological girls.
1: And not even that. They just had a sign supportive of one of the WNBA players. Yeah. Nothing and this guy.
0: But when you are a self-righteous leftist, there is nothing that you will not say, and nothing you will not do that you cannot justify to yourself. You can scream at little girls and come out feeling like you did good in the world. You, sir, are a blight. You're a blight.
1: I wonder if, like, both of us have young daughters.
0: Yeah.
1: Younger than these girls, but we have young daughters. I wonder if we're so offended by this because of that.
0: Oh, I'm not offended. I know this happens. I'm looking at this man saying, I'm disappointed that a person, like a progressive person, did not surprise me in that moment and rise to the level of, and a man, I'll just speak as a cisgendered man. I'm disappointed in someone of my biological ilk who behaved in such a way towards little girls.
1: I'm a big enough guy. I don't have to be I'm never violent or don't get into fights or anything like that.
0: You can just impose your will.
1: Exactly. If I was there and this guy was, I would have open hand slapped him. I would have just slapped him.
0: He was an
1: idiot.
0: You know, he played his role. That's the role. I mean, it's so predictable, too. So predictable. I already know. I know what his closet looks like. I know what his home looks like. I know what he eats. This guy is straight out of Central Casting. It is as predictable as the tides. I know exactly who this guy is. We all know him because he's not even a fully formed person. He is he's an archetype. He's a bit player in a pretty big struggle, but he's not a big man. He's not a man.
1: No.
0: He's not a man.
1: So the WNBA, though, find the owner, this minority owner, Celeste Keaton, and then suspended her for 5 games.
0: Yeah, and Sophie Cunningham came out and said on Twitter, I truly believe there's a safe space and love for everybody. Biological girls, biological boys, trans women, trans men, everyone is welcome at my table. You can disagree and still be kind. Bravo to these girls. You'll be hearing from me soon. Yay for gifts. Truly embarrassing of the co-owner. Unfortunately, shows the type of leader she is. To be continued. I knew it. There is a movement afoot because of this. This was a flashpoint, and there's a movement afoot for certain types of people to boycott the WNBA. But as we've said, when you operate a business,
1: the numbers aren't there. Boycott.
0: No, but if you when you operate a business that is untethered from the business, like the forces of business.
4: Yeah.
0: And you don't have to worry about

0: staying in the black or be avoiding being in the red because you are subsidized by another league, you get to do stupid stuff like this. You don't care. It doesn't matter. You're still going to be in business tomorrow. There's no competitor to the WNBA who's going to be nipping at their heels. So to be continued. So that's another story. That's a story from Seattle. But the one that everybody really wants to talk about is the worldwide love for Jimothy.
1: Jimothy.
0: Who is Jimothy? Jimothy is the oddest looking raccoon you ever saw. Look, I hate raccoons, and even I love Jimothy.
1: Trash pandas.
0: Jimothy was born with what they believe is something called short spine syndrome.
1: Yeah.
0: And so he looks, as Intrepid pointed out, like he's a cartoon trash panda who ran into a wall and got smushed. Yeah. And he also has no tail.
1: No, he has a little tail. He looks like he's missing his butt.
0: It looks like he's missing his butt. He looks like he's missing part of his torso.
1: Yeah.
0: But because he's adorable, and because despite what we've learned, his family did not shun him and instead kept him as part of their pack, we get to see someone we should never have seen. Like, he's not supposed to exist.
1: So I saw this video first when they first came out of this odd-looking raccoon.
0: Yeah.
1: Jimothy, and somebody just named it. Yeah. And they said, what's the reason? Oh, he just looked like a Jimothy.
0: He does.
1: Whatever that means. Yeah. And they put out the videos, and people thought it was hilarious. And then I started seeing, it took no time at all for people to jump on this. And there's merchandise, there's T-shirts, paintings. People are jumping overboard to try to use this thing.
0: Even at the WNBA game, when somebody hits a three, there's a cartoon.
1: Seattle.
0: In Seattle, there's a cartoon version of Jimothy that comes out, and he's holding a sign that says, Jim-a-3. It's fantastic.
1: Which is pretty, that's good. Seattle Mariners are doing the same thing.
0: They're doing some stuff, too. But eventually, market forces are going to take over. Jimothy has already been turned into a product.
1: But somebody can get the trademark.
0: Once it becomes a product, then it's about who gets to control the product. And we've seen time and time again where people try to take ownership over something. Sometimes it's well-deserved, other times not. Like Paris Hilton trademarked "That's Hot" because she popularized the expression on The Simple Life. But, I mean, those are words. What else? We got "Let's Get Ready to Rumble." That was trademarked in 92 by Michael Buffer. Let's get rid of it. Yeah, so that's, and I think rightly so, that's his tagline. There's BAM by Emeril Lagasse, the chef. Taylor Swift trademarked "This Sick Beat" during her 1989 album era to protect the merchandising. And Donald Trump, I don't know how he did this. He trademarked "You're Fired." So what does HR say? No one ever says you're fired. You're being transitioned out.
1: Yeah.
0: Yeah.
1: I mean, the various things.
0: Yeah. But Jimothy is, he's hard not to fall in love with. And let's just hope that the purity of Jimothy is maintained and no one is able to convince a judge to give anybody exclusive domain over that beautiful trash panda's heart.
1: We are all Jimothy.
0: All right, don't go anywhere. When we come back, a serious conversation about the pressures that are facing young men in Canada today.
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0: Well, you know, so there's certain types of people in the world that don't like hearing it when we say things like men need help. Things are not always great for men. As much as others want to deny that reality, the fact is, being a man can oftentimes present challenges, and the world can be a little unforgiving. What do you have to complain about? White supremacy, patriarchy, and all that stuff. The numbers are telling us that that Canadian men are experiencing some real challenges, and here to talk about those challenges and perhaps some ways on how we can alleviate some of that stress. We're talking to the president and CEO of Canadian Men's Health Foundation, Kenton Boston. Kenton, well, great to talk to you again.
24: Awesome. Thanks, Ben. Thanks for your time.
0: So a recent survey came out. What does it tell us?
24: It's painting the picture that we're seeing over the last couple of years, specifically for all men, but specifically young men.
0: Yeah.
24: And young, I mean 19 to 29-year-olds, anxiety rising, depression higher, trouble anger, problem anger rising. And the one that really sticks in the back of my mind, there are two of us right now talking, one in two men socially isolated. All this at a time when we're connected perhaps more than ever through technology, and yet we're seeing increases. The numbers are going in the wrong direction as the suicide rate increases. So it's a real challenge before all of us.
0: Well, a few days ago, we had on with us the president and CEO of Kids Help Phone, who indicated that they found a very troubling spike, massive spike, year over year. For the first six months of this year versus the first 6 months of last year, in terms of the number of kids who are reaching out via text to Kids Help Phone. it went up 24%. And anxiety and isolation were definitely some of the drivers behind them reaching out. So it's kind of scary that those numbers. I have to assume that kids' help phone is up until a certain age, and now you're telling me that the men, 50% of the men, are from 19 to 29, seem to be picking up the baton from the kids and extending that all the way to 29. What does problem anger mean when 50% of men between 18 and 29 can be classified as being at risk of problem anger? What's that definition?
24: So that's when anger becomes kind of your focal point or overtakes the other parts of what you do in a day. So it's not just, I'm upset, gee whiz, I'm golly, I'm upset. It's the anger takes over you and that becomes consuming, yeah. Leading to, who knows how that manifests itself at the end of the day. So that's problem anger.
0: Yeah.
24: And that's the part that is really causing concern. And it's not just about men. We view this often, yes, we're here to support men and help men grow better and have better lives, get rid of the whole toxic masculine umbrella that is over a lot of men. But it's also about families, communities. It's about women. And it's kind of this idea, how do we collectively understand that women need help and men need help?
0: Well, listen, I challenge the very notion of toxic masculinity. I dispute it entirely. I have seen the traits that I have been told define toxic masculinity, I have seen in women. I think there are toxic people. I do not think it is isolated or specific to a gender, my personal take is that notion that the things that are definitionally male, these kids and they have some of these 29-year-olds, 10 years ago they were 19 and they were told everything that makes you a man is a problem that needs to be overcome. Everything that you were, that your dad was, that you grew up emulating, about being strong and about being a provider and about all that stuff. No, we got to get rid of that because that's the patriarchy. So everything about you is a problem that needs to be overcome for us to become a better society. There's no way that that doesn't affect a man's perspective and his mental health.
24: Absolutely. We at Canadian Men's Health Foundation have a term, we never shame or blame, but we talk and we listen. Social media drives a lot of these conversations right now. And it's interesting, I was talking to some researchers just yesterday, and the conversation went around the same area of toxicity and social media. And there was a perception that maybe society is starting to grow, that maybe that was a conversation from 12 months ago, 18 months ago, that maybe we're starting to transition. We haven't done the research there yet, but I would say, regardless of what's happening today, the legacy impact of those conversations lives on.
0: Yeah.
24: And we understand it lives on with men, but also we're finding kind of into young boys, kids. And that's another piece of what we're really trying to do is take our research and get ahead of the curve in the preventative side. That's a big part of our organization, to make sure we're doing what we can to get ahead of the conversation and look for the future and try to mitigate what's happening today so that tomorrow is a different picture.
0: I'm speaking with Kenton Boston. He's the president and CEO of Canadian Men's Health Foundation. A survey shows that 50% of men, 50, age 15 to 29, are at risk of problem anger compared to 22% of all Canadian men. I've been there, Kenton. I've been quick to anger, and I'm not an angry person. As Mike Drolet points out, he's like, he doesn't see me angry at work because I'm not. And I used to be really good at compartmentalizing stuff and just stuffing stuff in an emotional box. And at some point, you run out of place to keep that stuff. And I'm very happy to say that earlier this week, I got back into therapy. I wasn't prioritizing it. I wasn't able to get to my therapist, but I had my first session again this week. And you have it here in your survey that 67% of men are not seeking out professional mental health support services, despite a decades-long attempt to destigmatize the conversation around mental health. Men still feel that their problems are theirs to solve, I guess.
24: It's true, and congratulations for you for getting a hold of it. It's taking the small steps. We've got a campaign that says, you're not alone. Sure, should we go and see psychologists and doctors? Should we talk to clinicians? Sure. Are we going to? Hands up right now.
0: Yeah.
24: Hands up who's made the appointment.
0: Yeah. Well,
24: and it's really about just starting the conversation.
0: But Kenton, we're still, I don't believe that Instagram or social media is ever giving anyone the full story, but there is a narrative online that when a man, women say they want men to be vulnerable, but when their men are vulnerable, they tell them that they're not masculine enough. And oftentimes, according to these things that I read and hear in these first person narratives, ultimately, when that weakness is exposed, sometimes women will leverage those to their emotional advantage. I'm not saying it's real. I'm not saying it's a trend, but there are men anecdotally who tell that story.
24: There's masculinity is a huge area, stigma, fear and embarrassment to what you just said. You know, are you in a safe space to what you just said on radio? You know, that may not be a safe space for you even say that to your friends, never mind your partner, your wife, your kids. And that's kind of what we're trying to get over, that it is okay. It's okay to put your hand up to say, I need help.
0: Yeah.
24: And sometimes that simple act is so difficult for the reasons you just said.
0: And look, when we've got the numbers that we got from Kids Help Phone, and we've got these numbers, and, you know, young boys grow up to be the men that they learn because of the fathers that they have. If these men who are 29, half of them are at risk of being of problem anger, that gets passed down, and this it becomes another generation of problems that we have to deal with.
24: Sure does. The number of conversations I've had lately is the Canadian Men's Health Foundation or from women's group who are saying, can you help us? Women need more help. We're helping women. But who's helping that guy, that kid, that young man? Who's helping him understand that that's not okay? And who's changing the conversation going forward? And that's a big part of what we are starting to really redefine our resources to get ahead of the curve and try and mitigate this for the future and teach. We've got a wonderful program that comes out of Nova Scotia, Guys Work. Yeah. And it's in that inside the public school system we're trying to get across the country. And it talks to teachers about that boy over in the corner and why he's bouncing the ball and maybe he's disruptive. And it's not so much about labeling the person. We're right now in a society where we're quick to label for all the good reasons, but there's always the negative side.
0: Yeah.
24: So we have this program, and it's not just for kids in school. We're putting it in prisons right now.
0: And good.
24: Focusing guys in particular to talk about the things that they're uncomfortable about, but doing so in a way that's not threatening. Yeah. It's open and engaging.
0: Really quickly, if any man has been listening and hears something that has resonated with him, how can they find the Canadian Men's Health Foundation?
24: A website. 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I'm on LinkedIn, on socials as well. 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We're growing all the time. We're working with groups in Toronto and Ontario and Alberta, BC, really expanding our footprint. It's about the best idea. And if it's not us, we'll connect you with someone that can help you. You're never alone. Really important. I want to leave you with that.
0: Kent in Boston, thank you so much.
24: Awesome. Thanks, Ben.
0: Hey, if you've got a flight planned on this Canadian airline in the next 72 hours, you are going to want to pay attention because there could be a strike that affects your travel plans.
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29: Sunny today here on the last day of July 2026. It's Friday. We're looking at a mix of sun and cloud in the afternoon. High of 28, humidex of 33. Tonight, partly cloudy, low of 16, a high of 28. Tomorrow is sunshine, and Sunday, more sunshine, windy with a high of 31.
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0: Welcome back. And before the break, I told you that if you are a ticket holder for a flight on this airline being WestJet, for a flight happening 72 hours from now, you could be up the creek without a paddle because flight attendants served a 72-hour strike notice threatening major travel disruptions. During this time where people are just dying to get out and enjoy themselves and get out of their existence and go somewhere where someone's going to serve them boat drinks and they can feel their feet in the sand or it's 2026, so they want to go to the Rockies or they want to go out east or they want to do that one thing with their family that they've been dying to do. So here to discuss this and a few other stories, we're joined by our good friend, Dr. Eric Kam, economics professor at Toronto Metropolitan University, formerly and appropriately, Ryerson University. Welcome.
30: Benedict, how's my second favorite Mulrooney?
0: I don't even think I'm my second favorite Mulrooney, to be honest. I'm doing okay. I'm actually doing well. I'm looking forward to a long weekend. So I'm not going to be getting on a plane. I'll be driving. But what's up with WestJet?
30: Well, it's really actually quite interesting from an economic model, right? Because both sides are making economically rational decisions, as much as this is going to be a pain in the derriere for a lot of people, right? The workers are trying to improve compensation at a time when cost of living remains too high. WestJet itself is trying to control labor costs in one of the most competitive industries in the country. So the challenge here is negotiations, and they've broken down. And so it's the passengers and ultimately the broader economy that's going to absorb much of the cost, Ben. And sadly, you know, if you really drill down, this is just another Canadian productivity story, right?
0: Yeah.
30: Because we know that the flight attendants are paid differently from other workers. They're generally paid only when the aircraft doors are closed and that sucker is moving. So there's not much of the time spent, you know, boarding passengers, conducting safety checks, waiting during delays. They're not paid for that. So the union says this is unpaid work, and it's increasingly significant.
0: Yeah.
30: So You know, in a way, if we drill down, and we always like to, this isn't really just about wages. It's about what counts as work in today's economy.
0: Yeah, and sometimes if you're sitting at the gate for 2, 3, 4 hours, and you have to tend to the needs of the passengers, if that door is not closed, then the clock doesn't start running. And it would be one thing if flight attendants at other companies didn't get that. But there, I believe in the United States, a great many of the airlines offer a different pay structure.
30: Well, yeah, that's right. And, you know, we could talk about what is effectively a supply chain, that if you cut off an airline, it trickles down and it's going to affect the economy through so many different ways. But I think the most important one we should talk about is the second biggest problem. Productivity is the first.
0: Yep.
30: The second is competition. We don't have any.
0: Yep.
30: And WestJet controls about a third of our domestic airline market. So a disruption doesn't just affect one company. It literally affects the entire aviation system, right? Yeah. Competitors don't have enough spare aircraft or crews to absorb, what are you going to call them, the displaced passengers. Especially, this is the summer, as you said. This is the period of travel for tourism, for conventions, for businesses sending employees across the country. This is the wrong move at the wrong time for the company, for the workers, and for Canada's economy. It's really sad. Let's just hope they get an agreement.
0: Let's hope that, and for them, but also for all the passengers. Like I said, I feel for anybody who takes that one trip every year, and for reasons that have nothing to do with them, that dream is stymied. But you know, so you just said this will be a knock on the economy, but the Bank of Canada is kind of optimistic about an economic rebound. Not that they are infallible, but they're saying that Q2 2026 has showed early signs of growth. What does that mean?
30: To me, I'm sorry, but very little. And in fact, I'm not 100% sure what they're talking about, because I went through when I got the monthly GDP statistics for the last 24 months. And it's true that if you look at the previous 2 months and last month, we are up a glory 0.5% per month. Uh-huh. Now, again, you know, you and I have often said, you don't snub your nose at positive because it's been negative for a long time. But we don't want to kid ourselves here, right? The big weaknesses in our economy, which I've just said is productivity, housing affordability, competition. We know we've got terrible weak business investment. None of these things are cured, Ben, because we have a positive blip in GDP.
0: That's what I was talking to Intrepid about. Like, none of the structural issues have been changed. The same taxation system, the same regulatory system, the same systems that are keeping foreign direct investment out and away from here. We have the same international competitors for all that stuff. We've got the same tariffs. We've got the same high cost of living. We've got the same affordability crisis. I'm not quite sure what's changed. That we think that just because, you know, we had a good month or whatever it is, that's a sign of a trend line moving upward.
30: Well, you're right. And the answer is nothing. But, you know, when you've been stagnant for so long and you finally see some...
0: Any movement is good.
30: Like, you know, yeah, exactly. Any port in the storm. But also, when it comes to the Bank of Canada, not that I'm a huge skeptic, but don't worry about what they say. It's meaningless. Watch what they do. And you noticed the bank wasn't exactly ready to cut interest rates.
0: Yeah.
30: And that's because uncertainty remains the dominant theme, right? The biggest concern today, you can say what you want, is our borders. It's the trade tensions. It's the interprovincial trade. And as you said, none of that has changed. And the way you know is because the Bank of Canada can say one thing, but it did nothing. And it did nothing because nothing structural has changed.
0: You know, when you said when you're used to inertia, when you're used to not moving, any movement is good, especially in a movement in the right direction. And it reminds me of, like, you know, if you have a podcast with one listener, and the next day you have a second listener, you have increased your listenership by 100%.
30: That's right. And I tell Brad Smith that all the time because those are his numbers. No, I'm just kidding. But you're absolutely right. Listen, we've got to be, when I say cautiously optimistic, I mean incredibly cautious, because, you know, these 0.25 and 0.5 increases of real GDP, these are rounding errors. So let's not dance and have a party, but the numbers aren't negative, and that does mean something. I'm just not sure what.
0: I only have a few minutes left, and I'm going to throw this at you, but I'm sure you saw it. I saw a tweet today of somebody pointing out that yet again, the Prime Minister and the Prime Minister's office and the Liberal government is touting job numbers that just aren't matching reality, that we are somehow beating the Americans at job creation. But apparently the numbers don't match that. Can you speak to that?
30: Well, the job market is very lax. We have an excess supply problem, right? We just do not have enough jobs. Now, I know if you look at the jobs posted, you say, well, look at all these thousands of jobs posted. But, you know, there's a lot of sleight of hand about that. We have a tremendous amount of excess capacity in this economy, and the unemployment rate is still too high. And we know that Statistics Canada, they love sleight of hand, because what they do is when they give you the unemployment rate and they're saying now it's about 6%. Well, okay, that's still too high, but when they give you those 6%, Ben, we know that the discouraged workers who've given up looking for the summer aren't there. We know the part-time workers who have given up looking for full-time work aren't there. That's the problem with statistics. They really can lie. And the unemployment rate, much like gross domestic product, doesn't tell the whole story. And if I put in those discouraged workers, those part-time workers looking for full-time, I know that the unemployment rate is closer to 10%. So this is a really good way of saying to the people listening, scrutinize statistics when you see them and drill down a little to find out what it says. And maybe more importantly, Ben, what it doesn't say.
0: Eric Kam, always appreciate the insights and the confidence with which you speak, my friend. Thank you very much.
30: No problem. Stay healthy, Ben.
0: Thank you so much. All right. Thank you to everybody listening to us. Just a reminder, if you want more Ben Mulrooney Show, and let's be honest, who doesn't want and need more Ben Mulrooney in their life? We put out a podcast every day. Intrepid is going, yeah, I think I could use some more Ben Mulrooney. That's what his face is telling me right now. You can find more content on X, on Instagram, and on YouTube. And if you find us on those places, don't just enjoy the content, but subscribe to our channels, because that's how we grow this community online. Coming up for the Toronto audience, Torontonians are getting something for free. Well, there's an election around the corner, and everybody loves to be bribed with their own money. We'll talk to you about that next.
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18: From the National Newsroom of the Canadian Press, I'm Rob Westgate. Prime Minister Mark Carney is backing a proposal to expand a major port facility on the West Coast. Carney outlined his support for the expansion of the Port of Vancouver's Roberts Bank Terminal No. 2 in Delta, BC, saying its existing capacity would not be enough to meet Ottawa's goals for growing and diversifying the economy over the next decade.
19: When you look at the capacity of Port of Vancouver, it's bigger than the capacity of the next five biggest ports in Canada combined. But within the next decade, it's not going to be enough.
18: Transport Minister Stephen McKinnon announced earlier this month that Ottawa was referring the plan to Canada's Major Projects Office for possible fast tracking. About 4,400 WestJet flight attendants are on the verge of striking. Marnie Reed is traveling to Copenhagen with her family, and she says while she's scared about how it could affect their flight home, she still sympathizes with workers.
20: None of us would want to have to come and give an hour of our time, and they have to deal with the public. Public can be very cranky. It's not their fault when things happen, and they take the brunt of it. So I believe they deserve the increase in pay for the hours that they put in while they're on the ground.
18: The two sides are in a dispute over compensation for work done on the ground, which the union says is unpaid, but the company says is credited. A makeshift memorial is continuing to grow in a Calgary park just blocks from where an 11-year-old autistic boy's body was found on Wednesday. Autistic and nonverbal, Parker disappeared nearly 2 weeks ago, and hundreds of people like Natasha Courtney spent countless hours looking for him. She brought flowers to add to the memorial.
21: Well, we've been searching since Friday morning, the day after he went missing. So we came back. We were actually here last night. I just felt like I needed to bring something out just to give him. It's just been really heartbreaking.
18: People remembering Parker have brought candles, flowers, and stuffed animals. BC Hydro says about 1,100 customers remain without power in the Big Bar Complex wildfire zone after hundreds of transmission lines and distribution poles were damaged. It says crews have begun restoration work, but active wildfires continue to limit access to some areas. The utility also says Clinton, BC, could have power restored in about 2 weeks if conditions remain stable. And finally, Ontario's First Nations chiefs say the province was too slow to respond to this year's wildfires. Chief Merrill Loon of the Mishkigogamang Ojibwe First Nation says it's a systemic failure that requires policy reform.
22: At this point, the government should be crunching numbers, realizing that greater investment in wildland prevention and programs is the fiscally responsible avenue to take.
18: The wildfires in northern Ontario have sent thousands of people, mostly from First Nations communities, fleeing from their homes. It's also released clouds of thick smoke that have drifted right across southern Ontario and into parts of the U.S. This is the Canadian Press. In sports, Xander Horvath ran for 3 touchdowns in the BC Lions' latest contest against the Winnipeg Blue Bombers, the effort helping Lions rookie QB Caden Salter earn a 35-19 win in his first start, BC improving to 2-5 with the W. Over to the MLB now, where back-to-back homers in the 8th inning helped to lift the Boston Red Sox up and over the Athletics, 5-4 the final there. Meanwhile, San Diego right fielder Fernando Tatis Jr. made a spectacular leaping catch to rob San Francisco's Rafael Devers of a 3-run homer in the 1st inning of the Padres' ultimate 4-1 loss to the Giants. And finally, the European and North American Soccer Federation say they'll boycott all FIFA competitions in protest of Gianni Infantino's plan to sell stakes in the World Cup to private equity investors. Now, in a statement, FIFA said, quote, "Nobody is selling football," although it plans to continue the consultation process. From the Canadian Press, I'm Rob Westgate.
2: This is the ongoing history of new music with Alan Cross.
3: One of the most attractive things about rock is that it's often dangerous. From the very beginning, rock has been about rebellion, a disregard for the rules, and thumbing its nose at the status quo. Rage Against the Machine summed it up nicely with their song Killing in the Name. F you, I won't do what you tell me. There's an edginess to rock that's addictive. Most of us live pretty normal lives, so there's something cathartic about seeing rock stars live out our wildest, most reckless impulses and fantasies. Rock stars get to do what we wish we could. When we go to a show, there's always that hope that we're going to see and experience something a little unhinged, unpredictable, and primal. Between gigs, we like to soak up the gossip and stories of bad behavior from books, biopics, and social media. Oh, the music is fine, but we also want spectacle on and off stage. It's all in good fun, mostly, until it's not. There are limits to what we think is okay. Legal lines can be crossed. And there are aesthetic, ethical, and moral areas that are just off limits. But here's the thing about some artists. They don't care. They live in their own reality where the normal rules of society just don't apply. We might see behaviors that are thoughtless, selfish, overly audacious, negligent, self-destructive, incredibly violent, and downright criminal. For some, this is a lifestyle. For others, their dangerousness relates to illness, out-of-control passions, and in some cases, negligence and misadventure. In short, there's a subset of rock stars who are genuinely dangerous, not just to themselves, but to others. And once we start seeking out these people and examining their actions, what we find can be terrifying on a bunch of different levels.
4: Whether it's Blue Bombers,
5: I didn't play good enough to give us a chance there. Didn't do a good enough job taking care of the football, whether that was decisions or just location of the football. So, you know, I'll wear the majority of that.
4: Jets.
6: I don't have much to give you, but we'll see, I guess, all what happens. But I think it's pretty obvious that everyone obviously wants to continue to be his teammate and continue to play with him.
13: Moose, Gold Eyes, Sea Bears, West Loop Bisons, Junior Hockey, Curling, High School. We have the Winnipeg sports scene covered. 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
3: This song sounds innocuous enough, but wait until you hear about their drummer.

Those are the House Martins with Happy Hour from 1986. Great little indie band that eventually evolved into the Beautiful South. Another lovely pop band. So, what are they doing leading off a show on the world's most dangerous rock stars? The House Martins had a drummer named Hugh Whitaker. That's him playing on the song we just heard. He stayed with the group for one album before amicably departing for other opportunities. There was a band called The Servants, along with maybe half a dozen others. But then in 1993, he had a dispute with a car dealer named James Hewitt, apparently his business partner. Something about being cheated out of some money. And that led to Hugh trying to burn down Hewitt's house. Oh, and Hugh laid into the guy with an axe. He was sentenced to 6 years in Everthorpe Prison. Now, to be fair, this was apparently very, very out of character for Hugh. He's long since been released and continues to make music. Hello again, I'm Alan Cross, and this is an episode featuring the most dangerous artists in rock. And frankly, Hugh Whitaker wasn't all that dangerous, unless you were his allegedly cheating business partner. But just wait. Things will get very outrageous very quickly. Let's start with Joe Meek. Back in the late 50s and early 1960s, he was one of the most visionary record producers in the world. He was into overdubs, reverb, sampling, and other outboard effects long before anyone else was. But Meek had, he had issues. He had this thing about wanting to communicate with the dead. He set up tape machines in cemeteries, hoping to record the voices of those who had passed on. He believed that Buddy Holly, who had died in a plane crash in 1959, was speaking to him in his dreams. The photographs in his studio talked to him. His mental health issues worsened, spurred on by the fact that he was gay, something that was illegal in the UK at the time. And he was sure that someone was going to ruin him through blackmail over his gay lifestyle. Meek was especially worried about his landlady. He refused to use the phone because he was positive she was eavesdropping on him. She, meanwhile, was concerned about the noise coming from his flat and his studio. Plus, she reminded him, Meek was behind on the rent. On February 3rd, 1967, which, by the way, just happened to be the 8th anniversary of Buddy Holly's death, he grabbed a shotgun owned by the bass player of a band called the Tornadoes, killed his landlady, and then himself. Now, check out these connections. The Tornadoes were the first UK band to have a number one hit on the American singles charts. It was an instrumental called Telstar.

That was 1962. The rhythm guitarist in the Tornadoes was a guy named George Bellamy. 16 years later, George had a son named Matt. And in 1994, Matt formed a band that became known as Muse.

Let's continue with Jim Gordon. Back in 1970, as Eric Clapton was searching for something to do following the dissolution of the band Cream, he formed Derek and the Dominoes, using members of Delaney and Bonnie and Blind Faith. Jim Gordon was one of those guys. The band released just one album, a double set called Layla and Other Assorted Stories. There was just a single hit from the album, but it was one for the ages, Layla, which Jim Gordon co-wrote.

Jim Gordon went on to play for George Harrison, Joe Cocker, Dave Mason, Gordon Lightfoot, Harry Nilsson, Frank Zappa, Art Garfunkel, Traffic, and Steely Dan. Gordon can be heard on literally hundreds of songs. That's him on Carly Simon's You're So Vain and John Lennon's Power to the People. He even contributed to the first Muppet movie. Unfortunately, something dangerous was brewing in Gordon's head. At some point in the latter part of the 1970s, he started hearing voices. He stopped eating, he stopped sleeping, and he stopped playing drums. Doctors originally thought that these were symptoms brought on by alcohol abuse, but that was a misdiagnosis. Jim Gordon had schizophrenia. On June 3, 1983, a voice told him to kill his mother because she was Satan in disguise. He hit her in the head with a hammer multiple times and then stabbed her repeatedly with a butcher knife. It was only after his arrest that he got a proper diagnosis. But because the case was tried in California, the law didn't allow him to use insanity or mental health as a defense. The judge did accept that he had schizophrenia, which explains why he was sentenced to just 16 years in jail. Gordon remained there far beyond the length of his sentence because it was determined that he was still seriously psychologically incapacitated. There were parole hearings, but he never attended any of the 10 that were scheduled. He had no desire to be released. His last residence was at the California Medical Facility in Vacaville, California. Jim Gordon died of natural causes in prison at the age of 77 on March 13, 2023. Then there's Bertrand Cantat, a major rock star in France, as the frontman of a group called Noir Désir.

In 2003, he had an affair with a French actress named Marie Trintignant. But then they got into a fight in a hotel room in Vilnius, Lithuania, where she was staying as she was filming a movie. The fight was about a text message from her husband. 7 hours later, Marie was in the emergency ward. Cantat admitted to slapping Marie 4 times before he put her to bed. She was, though, dying. After being flown back to France for emergency surgery, she died a few days later. The postmortem revealed that she'd taken 19 blows to the head, causing a coma and irreversible brain damage. The fatal injuries were probably caused by the big rings Cantat was wearing. It was like being punched in the head by somebody wearing brass knuckles. Cantat was arrested, charged, and sentenced to 8 years in jail, but was paroled in 2007 after 4 years. Meanwhile, Marie's fans burned down his house. After he was released, his wife died of suicide. So it's a sad, sad story all around. And since we're talking about the murder of lovers, we have to mention Sid Vicious of the Sex Pistols. On October 12, 1978, he woke up in room 100 at the Chelsea Hotel in New York City. He and his girlfriend, Nancy Spungen, had gotten very, very wasted the night before with a bunch of people cycling in and out of the room. When he awoke, Nancy was in the bathroom, dead in a pool. She'd been stabbed in the stomach with a knife, a Jaguar K11 hunting knife.

0: 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With a long history of creating memorials in Manitoba, Larson's Memorials understands the meaning of forever. 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
1: This is an episode on dangerous musicians. People, by image, intention, negligence, or passion, have caused hurt and pain. Then again, not entirely. Some groups were tagged as dangerous because they were so intense. Take, for example, Iggy Pop and the Stooges. They were nuts, Iggy especially. They were on every drug known to man, all the way up to heroin and angel dust. The Stooges weren't really that much of a danger to anyone but themselves and their career. They were just too out of control. And Iggy, well, he scared people. He'd smear peanut butter all over himself and often carve himself up with broken glass from the beer bottles that were thrown at him on stage. By early 1974, things had really gotten out of control. The band was booked to play a gig at a venue in Wayne, Michigan. The Stooges had played there many times, but on this particular night, a biker gang called the Scorpions was in attendance. They did not like Iggy's skimpy, skin-tight leopard costume and started heckling him. Iggy, being Iggy, fought back, which probably not a smart move when you're outnumbered by a bunch of drunken bikers on speed. As eggs and bottles rained down on the stage, the band ran off. But not Iggy. He stayed there to confront the bikers, jumping into the crowd, and he got a pretty good beating. Somebody dragged him out, quite possibly saving his life. But then, just a few days later, Iggy was on the radio, promoting the band's next show and challenging the Scorpions to a rematch. That never happened, blessedly, because the Stooges then broke up. But this true story became a part of the legend of the Stooges being America's most dangerous rock and roll band. And they certainly were, while they lasted. That show with the bikers was recorded and eventually released as a set called Metallic TKO. If you listen, you can actually hear the beer bottles shattering on the stage.

The Stooges, covering Louie Louie in front of a bunch of angry bikers in 1974. And speaking of that song, the most famous version is a 1963 recording by a garage band called the Kingsmen. One take using a single overhead microphone. Singer Lynn Easton had big, heavy braces on his teeth and had to bend his neck all the way back so he could sing straight up into that one mic. So no wonder no one could figure out what the heck he was saying. This left the lyrics to the Kingsmen version of Louie Louie open to interpretation. Some politicians believed he was singing something very, very dirty and therefore dangerous. The song was banned by the governor of Indiana. And then the FBI opened an 18-month investigation into the song. At one point, the Bureau shadowed the group when they went on tour. But in the end, they determined that Louie Louie, the Kingsmen version, was unintelligible at any speed. Following in the footsteps of the Stooges, we have the Sex Pistols. Now, compared to all the music that we've heard since they arrived in 1975, they can be considered pretty status quo.

0: But back then, in 75, 76, they were considered to be seriously dangerous to everybody. First, they represented the rage of the underemployed young working class, people who were largely left behind in Britain. Then we add in their disdain for the monarchy, their hatred of the social order and class system, add in their snottiness and their shocking way of dressing. You make that with their aggressive music, and they were a clear and present danger to UK society. They were considered so vile, unsafe, unstable, treacherous, and treasonous that they had to tour secretly because local councils had them banned. Here's a news clip from back then.
1: My personal view on punk rock is that it's nauseating, disgusting, degrading, ghastly, sleazy, prurient, voyeuristic, and generally nauseating. I think that just about covers it, as far as I'm concerned. I think most of these groups would be vastly improved by sudden death. The worst of punk rock groups, I suppose, currently are the Sex Pistols. They are unbelievably nauseating. They are the antithesis of humankind. I would like to see somebody dig a very, very large, exceedingly deep hole and drop the whole bloody lot down it. You know, I think the whole world would be vastly improved by their total and utter non-existence.
0: But the band released this in 1977, not long after they had a confrontation on a staid Tea Time TV chat show with Bill Grundy. It was considered a major affront to the United Kingdom. But that was punk rock, wasn't it?

Let's go back to rock stars who were a genuine threat to life and limb. When we look at the history of The Who, many forget that drummer Keith Moon accidentally killed his chauffeur. On January 4th, 1970, Keith ran into an angry crowd outside the Red Lion pub near London. A group of skinheads went after Moon and his Bentley, pelting it with rocks and bottles. Now, Moon didn't have a driver's license, so he had a driver named Neil Boland to take him everywhere. That night, when the skinheads came out, Boland stepped out of the car to try and calm things down. Moon panicked. He jumped behind the wheel and hit the accelerator. Boland was trapped underneath the car and dragged down the street. He died later in hospital. Moon was charged with drunk driving and driving without a license, but on the whole, the tragedy was treated as an accident. Fast forward to 1984. Vince Neil of Motley Crue and his buddy Razzle, the drummer for the band Hanoi Rocks, were at a party. Booze ran low, so Neil and Razzle jumped into Neil's 1972 Ford Pantera, a very powerful sports car, and took off for a run to the liquor store. While going 65 in a 25 miles per hour zone, the Pantera hit a wet patch of pavement. It crossed over into the opposite lane and crashed into two cars traveling the other way. Neil suffered cuts and cracked ribs. Razzle died in hospital. Neil was charged with vehicular manslaughter and drunk driving. He served 20 days in jail and had to do 200 hours of community service. He was also ordered to pay $2.6 million to the other victims of the crash. Even Vince Neil says he should have gone to jail for a lot longer than 20 days. A similar thing happened with Todd Harrell, the bass player for Three Doors Down. In 2013, he was driving drunk and high on oxy and other prescription drugs when his speeding car resulted in the death of a truck driver. He spent a year in jail, and since that was his second drunk driving conviction, he was also kicked out of the band. There was another DUI charge in 2014, and then Harrell was caught sending drugs to buddies in prison. And then in 2018, people showed up at his house on some kind of domestic disturbance call. The cops found drugs and guns, a clear violation of his release conditions. Harnell was given 10 years as a guest of the Mississippi Department of Corrections.

Here's a situation where a fan caused a dangerous situation to unfold in a deadly way. In 2010, the metal band Lamb of God played a show in Prague. At one point, someone from the audience climbed on stage. Singer Randy Blythe did what he'd done 100 times in the past to stage trespassers. He just pushed the guy back into the audience. But 19-year-old Daniel Nosek fell back hard. The crowd did not catch him, and he hit his head. Nosek would later die from his injuries, and Blythe was charged with manslaughter. He was arrested in 2012, and everything went to court. Blythe was eventually found not criminally liable. Here's a quick bit of a Lamb of God song from the 2006 album Sacrament. It's called Walk With Me in Hell.

0: When we come back, I want to finish up with a few stories of artists so dangerous that you're probably going to accuse me of making things up. But I'm not. Stand by.
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0: When someone declares a band to be dangerous, we might think of someone like the Stooges, the Sex Pistols, Motley Crue, Guns N' Roses, and a number of other groups famous for scaring people while also behaving badly. At one point, the Rolling Stones were considered dangerous. So was Alice Cooper and Kiss. Black Sabbath and Ozzy scared a lot of people. Rammstein, Dillinger Escape Plan, Black Flag, and any number of hardcore bands were and are frightening to some people. But that's also precisely why they have fans. But then we have people who cross a line and just keep going. And one such person was Gigi Allen, one of the most extreme musicians the world has ever seen. Now, I don't even know where to begin with this guy. His real name was Jesus Christ Allen. He grew up in a log cabin with no electricity. He fantasized about killing his family in a murder-suicide. He grew up fascinated by serial killers. And he even visited child murderer John Wayne Gacy in prison. His goal was to shock everyone as much as possible. He was barely musical, but that didn't matter. It was all about bearing witness to his depravity. Gigs saw him naked and covered in blood. There was self-mutilation. There was attacks on the audience. And just for fun, there was often use of plenty of feces during his shows, usually his own. And he claimed to have raped both men and women. In 1989, he was arrested for assault on a woman, admitting to cutting her and drinking her blood. And that was just one of many times he was thrown in prison. 15 months that time. At a gig in early 1993, he knocked out a photographer and then ran through a glass door while being pursued by an angry mob. This guy was a genuine barbaric psychopath. Yet he had his fans. Many came to his gigs, hoping that they'd see him follow through on his promise to commit suicide on stage. In his last ever interview, he planned to order his fans to kill themselves or he would do it for them, and then he would take his own life. In the end, Gigi Allen died of a heroin overdose on June 28, 1993, at the age of 36. He was at the apartment of his friend, Johnny Puke. At his funeral, his bloated body was dressed in a black leather jacket and a jock strap, and he was buried in Littleton, New Hampshire. His grave immediately became the focus of vandalism by his fans. Oh, loving vandalism. And let's just say that there was a lot of urine and feces involved. His tombstone was finally removed when the cemetery just couldn't take it any longer. So you're probably wondering what Gigi Allen's music sounded like. There's very little I can play, but I did find this. It's called Murder for the Mission, and... Yeah, wow.

There. If you're hearing this on the radio, you can say that, yes, I played some G.G. Allin. This was for demonstration and educational purposes only. Have you ever heard of Les Raleighs' De Nudes? You're about to. The name translates as The Naked Suitcases or something close to that. They were an experimental rock band formed in Kyoto, Japan in 1967 and survived through a number of combinations until 1996. Very little is known about the background of its members. The band's founder and lead singer was Takashi Mizutani, who is known to have had an affiliation with a terrorist group called the Japanese Red Army. But that's nothing. On March 31st, 1970, bass player Moriaki Wakabayashi was part of a crew that hijacked an airliner, Japan Airlines Flight 351. It was a Boeing 727 on a domestic flight, and initially they wanted the plane diverted to Cuba. Of course, a 727 didn't have the range for a 14-hour flight from Japan to Cuba, so they settled for Pyongyang, North Korea. But the authorities actually had the plane fly to Seoul, South Korea, and they faked the airport to look like they'd landed in Pyongyang. But when the hijackers heard American jazz music playing in the terminal, they realized that they'd been tricked. But they still managed to negotiate passage to the north. As far as anyone knows, Wakabayashi is still living in North Korea, although he said he's remorseful and would love to return to Japan, even if it means going to jail. The rest of Les Raleighs' De Nudes were stigmatized by their bass player's crimes. They were always under suspicion and lived out their days in secrecy. Funny, but they don't sound dangerous. Here's a song called But I'm Different.

I have one final dangerous band for you. They're called Hanatarash, and they're also from Japan. Their name translates as snot-nosed, or again, something close to it. Their history goes back to about 1983, although we're not entirely sure. Hanatarash gigs were off the charts. You literally took your life into your hands. Fans were sometimes asked to fill out waivers, acknowledging that they might get hurt at the gig. The band used drills, power tools, and even heavy machinery as instruments. At one show, frontman Yamantaka Ai drove an excavator through the back wall of the venue. At another early show, Yamantaka Ai cut the head off a dead cat using a machete. He also strapped a circular saw to his back and almost accidentally cut off one of his legs. At another show, things had to be stopped because Ai was all set to throw a Molotov cocktail into the crowd. Hanatarash was understandably banned from most venues across Japan, and it wasn't until Ai agreed to stop being so self-destructive and dangerous that they were allowed to perform again. So, you're probably thinking, what does Hanatarash sound like? Well, thank you for your inquiry. I'm going to play you this. It runs just 90 seconds. And listen, there is nothing wrong with my equipment. There's nothing wrong with your equipment. There's nothing wrong with your ears or your mind. This is how it sounds. The track is entitled House Dust. And I hope you enjoy. And if you don't, don't worry. It'll be over soon.

0: House Dust by the extremely dangerous Japanese noise band Hanatarash. Frontman Yamantaka Ai would later go on to be in The Boredoms, another extreme band that toured as part of Lollapalooza in 1994. I was there. I was down front. And, wow. Now, there were a ton of extreme metal bands I could talk about. Gehenna, a bunch of Satanist black metalers from Norway. A group called GISM, featuring a frontman who has been known to run into the crowd with a chainsaw and throw fireworks into the audience and beating random fans and attacking people down front with a flamethrower. We have Kettle Cadaver. His real name is Edwin Borsheim. His resume includes stabbing himself, severing one of his nipples off on stage, and unspeakable acts with dead animals in front of an audience. He's even got his own documentary entitled Dead Hands Dig Deep. But then he took his own life in 2017. He had threatened and planned to kill the entire film crew of that documentary before he died. And finally, there's Cold as Life. They came out of Detroit, and they were so extreme that Ron, the front man, was murdered in his sleep. Four other members of the band also died under mysterious and unknown circumstances. Sometimes you can take things too far, even in the name of rock and roll. Back in a moment.
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0: This has been, admittedly, a fairly superficial list of rock's most dangerous musicians. But if you're into this, you're probably wondering why I haven't mentioned anything to do with Mayhem, the incredibly scary and murderous Norwegian black metal band. 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Look for the episode entitled Black Metal, Death Metal, Death. You're not going to believe this story. 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All episodes involve the intersection of music with true crime. 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Again, it's called Uncharted, Crime and Mayhem in the Music Industry. And it's available wherever you get your podcasts. Meanwhile, there are hundreds of ongoing history podcasts available for the taking. Just download and go. And if you're looking for daily updates on music news, there's my website, ajournalofmusicalthings.com, which comes with its own newsletter. 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Some weird people stalk the earth. Technical production is by Rob Johnston. I'm Alan Cross.
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5: From the National Newsroom of the Canadian Press, I'm Rob Westgate. The federal government says it's opening a new strategic exports office that will help Canada secure international business opportunities. International Trade Minister Maninder Sidhu says the office will be tasked with removing trade irritants, lifting market access barriers, and addressing infrastructure gaps.
6: One team, one goal, Canadian workers winning abroad as Team Canada and bringing home new international orders to power our economy and create thousands of jobs across our country.
5: The Liberals have set a target of doubling non-U.S. exports over the next decade. The government's spring economic update said non-U.S. goods and service exports increased by $33 billion in 2025 over 2024. Statistics Canada is set to give an early look at how the economy fared in the second quarter of the year.
7: StatCan's early indications from last month pointed to a 0.1% rise in real GDP for May, a slowdown from the solid 0.5% advance in April. The May and early June results will provide StatCan's first estimate for where the economy ended up in the second quarter, after two consecutive quarterly declines in real GDP. The Bank of Canada and most economists were surprised by the mild contraction in the first 3 months of the year. Michelle Zedekian, The Canadian Press.
5: Nearly 22,000 watercraft in Alberta were inspected last year for invasive mussel species. There are canines among the teams that scan for the creatures to ensure they stay out of Alberta's waterways. Cindy Sawchuk heads up the Aquatic Invasive Species Operation and Conservation Canine Program.
8: The dog has been trained to detect the odor of golden mussels, zebra, and quagga mussels. And so these mussels really like to hide in, you know, damp, dark places. A lot of them are hard to see with our eyes. So the dogs are really complementing that human inspection.
5: Large populations of invasive mussels can disrupt food chains with excessive feeding and can also lead to the depletion of local fisheries. The Liberal government is planning to eliminate the financial contribution requirement imposed on streaming services by the CRTC. It's indicated in a court document that it plans to replace this requirement with public funding. Earlier in June, the government had stated that it would instead provide $600 million annually to the sector. Bloc Québécois MP Alexis Brunel-Duceppe says the decision is Ottawa caving to the U.S.
9: This $600 million come from the pocket of all the citizens and all the taxpayers here in Canada and in Quebec. The money is in the pocket of the big company, the multinational company. Again, Mark Carney did a mistake again because he's afraid of Donald Trump and he doesn't get anything in return.
5: The PM maintains the decision was not made in the view to negotiate with the Americans, but rather to lower costs for Canadians. This is the Canadian Press. In sports, Xander Horvath ran for a trio of touchdowns to help rookie BC Lions quarterback Caden Salter record a 35-19 victory over the Winnipeg Blue Bombers in his first CFL start. Horvath scored on a one-yard run in the second quarter, but then burst through for 58 and 35-yard scores in the final 3 minutes of the contest. Over to the WNBA now, where Laura Yushkete and Marina Mabry led the tempo with 19 and 16 points respectively, but Toronto was still on the losing end to the Minnesota Lynx, 104-72 the final. The tempo have lost five straight. A hockey team in the Swedish Elite League has terminated the contract for defenseman Cal Foot over objections from fans. Färjestad Bäcka says it is not going to honor the contract after having conversations with stakeholders. Foot was one of the five players acquitted of sexual assault in the high-profile Hockey Canada 2018 World Junior case. From the Canadian Press, I'm Rob Westgate.
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10: We usually talk to our next guest, one of our next guests, about health stuff, specifically and often women's health. But today, we want to focus on kids' health in a manner of speaking, Kevin, as it pertains to reading books.
11: Yeah, Andrea Cates is the founder of Best You Nutrition. Talk to her often. We go way back, man. It's crazy. And man, this guy, Ken Opalecki, is with West Broadway Youth Outreach. When I saw you, man, this is just bizarre, seeing the two of you in the same place at the same time. I don't know how this guy pulled it off, but it's pretty awesome. So, Andrea, maybe we'll start with you, and let's talk about what happened to bring you two together.
12: Yeah, absolutely. So a couple of weeks ago, I was at a kids' movie with my daughter, and it was a fairly empty movie theater. And all of a sudden, about 10 minutes before the movie started, it got jam-packed with kids that were about the ages like 12 to 15. And so I thought to myself, like, where are these kids coming from? Because it's not daycare. They're a little old for that. And so one of the adults that was with them sat beside me, and as you guys know, I'm chatty. So I kind of started chatting with her about what was going on. And she told me that they were there from the West Broadway Youth Outreach Program. And right away, I was like, oh, I wonder, like, how can I be involved with that? Like, they're doing so many good things for the youth in our city. So we watched the movie, and on our way out, there was Ken. I looked at him and I said, oh, Balecki. And I remember him from back when I used to do lots of girls in sports stuff. And there he was, just so involved in the kids in our city's lives, doing reading, feeding these kids. There's, you know, 80 to 90 kids every single day that are involved in the programs that he does. And it's completely free for these kids to be involved in. And just think about the organization and the cost and all the things that kind of come along with it. And he told me about a reading program. When I walked away from him telling me about it, and I'll get him to, of course, tell more about the program because he can speak to it better, I said, I'm going to get you some books. And he probably thought, yeah, okay, everybody says they're going to do things for me and don't. But I'm like, no, I'm going to get you a lot of books, and I'll be in touch with you. And so here we are telling everybody else about what our plan is today.
10: We get lots of books sent to us at the radio station. I might have a book on tax law that's sitting in my desk drawer.
13: I'm sure the kids
10: are looking. So Ken, tell us more about that. Like she said, you can expand on the program. What do you need as far as books go?
13: Good morning to you all, and thank you for having me. Tax law, let's see. That would be our fourth lawyer that we would have through our homework program. And I'm sure they could use that. West Broadway Youth Outreach, it's a life skills program, pretending to be a drop-in. Honestly, we do everything. Monday to Friday, we've done everything from a game of Uno to bungee jumping. Our top homework club kid this year, third week of August, we're heading to Alberta for skydiving. So you do the work. I remind you of how absolutely thrilled we are of your efforts and basically being the foundation of the future of our city. This Life Skills program, it's homework club Monday, Wednesday, Friday, math program Tuesdays. We have movie book club reading night, you know, every day. You can go on Fridays to movies. I don't know what to tell you. This book drive of sorts that we're chatting about here right now is a little baby of mine I've had in my head for about 15 years. And as I was telling, your coworkers here that it's something I've put online hoping I would get one. And I got a ping about 4 years ago, and it was for Dickie D ice cream bike. It was like 10 to midnight. And I was like, oh my gosh. You know, fire it back, and the person goes, you know, I just put this up 20 seconds ago. I said, yeah, I will e-transfer you 200, but you haven't seen it. I need that bike right now. $200. I e-transferred, and I said, I can come get it right now. They're like, no. You can come get it tomorrow. I'm like, okay, fine. Well, you know, 200 should be in your account shortly. I will, I'll be there to pick up the bike. Myself and a volunteer put it in my garage. We gutted it, painted it our bright yellow, which is center of the Jamaican flag, meaning sunshine and positivity. Now, in collaboration with Zeed's Food Fair, we offer kids West Broadway Youth Outreach library cards when you come to read at the book bike. You get stamps, you take the library card to any food fair in Winnipeg, and you get any ice cream you want for free. So it's basically, as I was joking earlier, it's sugar for literacy. But you know?
11: That always works.
13: That always works, yeah.
11: I'm hungry now.
13: So we'll worry about the dental bill later, but for now, we're just thrilled that there is a mad, crazy lineup at this book bike at the different venues that we're at, parks throughout downtown. And other than that, honestly, the dream is to have one in every corner of the city, east, west, north, south, central. And I would, fingers and toes crossed, that that'll happen within the next 4 years. Because we have a second one in the garage right now that we're gutting and working on. Yeah.
11: I've known this guy for a while. I've worked downtown for a while.
13: I'm sorry for you.
11: And you've been doing this for a while. We always used to bump into each other various places downtown. Yeah. And I'm curious to know, what motivates you to do this work every day? This man, just so everybody knows, has not missed a day of work in 35 years. Not one day. So obviously there is some passion to do what you do. The West Broadway Youth Outreach Center, obviously, and the kids that you guys help and assist. And you must have tons of kids that have grown up that come back.
13: Yeah.
11: To talk, like, it must be endless. I'm just curious, what motivates you to do this every day?
13: First of all, doctor number 8 just graduated med school. My goal is 10, because my lucky number is 10. Nadia Comaneci, 1976. Getting the perfect 10 on a balance beam. Me and my little OCD self. And my uncle's like, that's the first 10 ever. So everything is like in 10s, right?
11: Yep.
13: So if I don't achieve my goal, you know, by, I have 5 more years.
11: Mm-hmm.
13: If I don't achieve it, then I have to re-up for another 10. That's been the twisted mindset. Total OCD. But long story short, this face that's saved on my screen on my phone is my grandmother. That's my idol, my person. Sorry. I'd say 3 times a week in Jamaica, I'd be smacking the side of the head. And translated from Patois, Jamaican language is a life not lived in the service of others is a life wasted. And I'm like, yeah, okay, whatever. So I really don't know where my passion for working with kids starts and where the brainwashing intercedes. So I don't know if it's...
11: It doesn't matter.
13: I don't know if it's... I don't know if it's 60, 40, 50, 50. But that's honestly my drive. She... retired without ever logging a sick day at work.
11: You're joking.
13: And I tried for a year. I was like, okay, I can make it 5. Wait a minute, maybe I can make it 10. So honestly, when I hit my 30th year, I remember sitting at the edge of my bed, and if any of my kids ever found this out, they would be ragging on me nonstop.
11: Hopefully,
13: but I sat on the edge of my bed, and I literally cried. It was 30 years in one day. I'm like, I've made it one day longer than my idol. And that's what drives me, is the aspiration, aspiring to be 5% of her. Yeah.
10: So, Andrea, the book drive that you want to be a part of, what are you doing? What are you going to do?
12: Right. So what we're asking today for people to do is donate books. So it's great if you have them in, you know, in your basement or in the garage, but maybe also you could do a drive at your work. Maybe you can post on your neighborhood Facebook page to get more people in your neighborhood and gather books. We want books for kids 3 and over that are in really good condition. So we don't want the ones that are, you know, a little bit ratty. We want these kids to be able to enjoy a nice book at the same time and gather those books, get them together and bring them to the outreach center so that these kids can enjoy it, not just for the summer program, but all year round. And the thing about books is it really helps people feel connected, right? And we often hear about all the bad things that are happening in Winnipeg, but somebody like Ken and the work that he does, like, he's an angel, and why not, like, help him do the stuff that we can? It's such an easy thing to do, to post on your Facebook group page or ask people at your work to bring books in for the week. It's an easy small step that we can do, but it can make a really big difference in the lives of the kids that are learning from the books and enjoying them.
11: I'm excited that kids are excited about books. I was surprised when you told me that there was lineups, kids waiting for you for books, which makes me really excited. Does that surprise both of you?
13: I don't know if it surprises me so much as, you know, my thought was this is going to work. That's all I was thinking. But when it did happen and there was the lineup, I was like, the heart skipped a beat. I was excited. And one of the first things I thought about was something that... Peter Correa, Mulvey Elementary School principal, said, today a reader, tomorrow a leader. And that kind of, you know, I was like, that is such a perfect description of this mm-hmm. whole thing, you know, and it's all connected. We do a readathon there, you know, every March with Manitoba Law Society, where we have hundreds of kids lined up just to spend their Saturday away from the screens and read. And we just want to carry that over through the summer, because if I would say at least 10% of the kids I work with were unfortunately like me, which is, oh, it's the summer. Where's the best mangoes in Jamaica? I'm here. Where's the best crab apples? Reading, please.
11: Totally.
13: Yeah, I know, eh? Like, is that an exit sign? I'm not about to read that. And then you get back to school. My only thought was, who's the biggest kid? That's who I'm sitting behind. Because I don't remember nothing from last year. I just goofed around all summer long. So, you know, part of our Super Summer Slide program that we do, our reading program in the mornings, you know, from 8 to 10 every morning, is that we want to expose them. We want to get them confident. We want to get them back to school.
11: Yep.
13: And they'll be the complete opposite of me. They'll run for the two front rows. They're like, yo, teacher, I got this.
11: Right.
13: And that's what, you know, the confidence is what we want to instill in them through the summer. And it does. It does. I mean, knowledge is power. I mean, it is a wonderful, wonderful way to remind a kid that, you know what, your potential is infinite.
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10: All right. Ken Opalecki and Andrea Cates, thank you both for coming in. Great to see you both.
12: Thanks for having us.
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2: 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Weather.
19: Sunny today, becoming a mix of sun and cloud this afternoon. High of 28, humidex of 33. Tonight, partly cloudy, low of 16. Tomorrow, sunny, high of 28. Sunday, sunny, windy, and a high of 31.
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10: It is McGarry and Bergen. Kevin Bergen's in for Greg Mackling this week, but Greg will be part of the Blue Bomber broadcast tonight, as he always is, in the pregame show.

0: 3-day celebration of history, of the story that we tell at the Mennonite Heritage Village. It's a pioneer showcase that's 3 days long. So we have our Mennonite Village, that is the Mennonite Heritage Village. It's comprised of around 30 heritage buildings that are fashioned to look like a traditional Russian Mennonite settlement. So you've got the old-fashioned homes, the old-fashioned businesses. We have one of North America's only fully operational windmills that will be operating throughout the weekend. So there's all sorts of pioneer demonstrations, volunteers in costume that really make the village come to life. So when you're walking around, it's almost like you're walking through time. You're walking through history when you can experience the sights, the sounds, the tastes, the smells of a pioneer Mennonite village. Of course, we will be offering guided tours. We'll have live music every day from a number of incredible local groups. We'll also have kids entertainment, wagon rides, barrel train rides. We've got all sorts of fun for the whole family, history-oriented and not history-oriented as well.
1: Just want to circle back to that windmill for a moment. So what did you said it's one of the only operating ones in North America?
0: Yeah, it's one of the only fully operational wind-powered grist mills. So obviously it's powered by the wind, and it is used to grind up wheat to make flour. And then the restaurant that we have on the grounds uses that flour to bake the bread that they serve and sell. And we also sell the fresh milled flour as well.
2: So we are hearing that Pioneer Days has its biggest, largest lineup yet. So for someone that attended last year and is attending this year, a regular person that regularly attends the event, how are you topping last year? I'm sure you must try to top yourself each year.
0: Yes, we definitely do. And it gets harder and harder to do because it's so fabulous every year. What more can we do? But this year on Saturday, we're going to be having a midsummer market in our auditorium. So that's local vendors will be setting up booths there. So if you're wanting to shop local at all this weekend, you can come check out that market on Saturday. And then on Sunday, we'll be doing our classic, we do an Old Colony worship service in the morning. And so that's just a really neat opportunity to see what a worship service back in the early 1900s would have looked like, would have felt like. And then, of course, we have our horse show on Sunday afternoon. That's put on by the Southeast Manitoba Draft Horse Association. So it's heavy work horses doing all sorts of different challenges and whatnot. And then on Monday, we'll be showing the film And When They Shall Ask in our auditorium. So that's a sort of a docudrama that talks about the Mennonites living in Russia, their time there, and what that looked like.
1: What do you like living about there? I know that the odd time I get to visit, I mean, Steinbach, of course, is a city, and it's growing. Every time I go there, it feels like there's something new. But it still very much kind of has like a, you know, like a small community feel. So what do you like about living in this part of Manitoba?
0: Yeah, you're totally right. Steinbach is growing big time. My husband and I always remark, oh, wow, these buildings are coming up so fast, which is great to see. It's a wonderful community. But you're right, the small town feel is definitely there. And I just love how the community comes out, partners with each other. They sort of support all the things that are going on at the museum, whether that's the festival here, Pioneer Days at the Mennonite Heritage Village, or other community events, fundraising, barbecues during the summer. The community really backs events that are going on in the town, and that support, that community feel is just really wonderful to be a part of.
1: Well, Jason, thank you so much for joining us this morning. Have fun this weekend.
0: Thank you. We definitely will.
1: Jason Thiessen is the program coordinator, Mennonite Heritage Village, ahead of Pioneer Days, which runs August 1st through the 3rd. And you can get all the information you need at mhv.ca. And, of course, they've got great golf

0: in Steinbach. Quarry Oaks is out that way, but there's also the Steinbach Fly-In, which runs right off of the main drag when you're driving through the city. And I'm actually going to be there next Saturday, and I can't wait. I haven't played the Fly-In for, I think I got out there once last year. So, Rob, if you're listening, the super out there, I'll see you next Saturday. I promise I'll try not to make too much of a mess of your beautiful golf course.
1: McGarry's coming in. Watch out, everybody.
0: A couple of my buddies were there yesterday getting a test run ahead of the annual Laker Classic.
2: Oh, nice.
0: Yeah.
2: It's always good, right? Get familiar.
0: Well, one of them had a pretty bad day, so...
2: Well, he got it out of his system. That's how that works. You know, if you play a bad round before, it's going to be excellent the day of.
0: And their clubhouse at the golf course at the Fly-In is a Santa Lucia.
2: Oh!
0: So, you talk about a good day.
2: That is a good
0: day. In Steinbach, get some golf, get some great food, and great hospitality in a wonderful community.
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4: We're heading to, as I like to call it, the Western Lands of Winnipeg. We're going to Westwood to speak with James, who sent us a picture of his truck, which I can't tell if the truck is damaged, but a tree is down and it's essentially boxed in his truck. And he has to cut this tree away so he can get the truck out and get to work. So he's going to join us to tell us about that. We're looking at pictures from St. Norbert. Listener says St. Norbert was hit hard. Tons of downed trees, three on my street alone, including one right behind. Like this tree snapped completely at the base, and it landed inches behind their car.
5: You know, I'm going to invite everybody to have one of Steph's margaritas, and you'll sleep like a baby right through a storm like I did last night. So sad. I'm like, it didn't hear a thing. Neither did she.
4: So lots of damage. Charleswood looks like got hit pretty hard. Lots of damage. And we've had people throughout the morning point to the farmer's market that's outside the food fair on Portage, which that structure got blown over as well. So keep your reports coming of damage at 204-780-6868. We thank you for letting us know what's going on as we try to piece together just how bad this storm was, with 30,000 Manitoba Hydro customers without power. And as always, we tip our cap to the hardworking people at Hydro that are doing their best to get everyone's power restored. But right now,
6: no one could stand between me and home. Not even the gods.
4: That is Matt Damon as Odysseus in Christopher Nolan's The Odyssey, which was shot completely in full IMAX. And if you want to see The Odyssey in full, true IMAX, there are very few places you can do so in Canada. We used to have it here at Portage Place, but it's gone, long gone. The closest place you can do it now, much to Greg Mackling's chagrin, is Regina.
5: And that movie screen is in the Saskatchewan Science Center. It is the Kramer IMAX Theater. And joining us now from the center is Ryan Halata. Ryan, how are you?
7: I'm great. Thank you so much for having me on this morning.
5: No problem. You know, that movie, ever since the trailer started running, I've been dying to see that movie. I couldn't imagine what it looks like in true IMAX. But what does true IMAX mean?
7: Well, you know, that's actually a little bit of a tricky question, because there are different kinds of IMAXs, and they are all true IMAXs. But the way that we're showing the film, I think, is what people are thinking of that when they think about The Odyssey. And that's, we're showing it on IMAX 70mm film. So you mentioned in the intro that this is the very first feature-length movie that was shot from start to finish on IMAX film. And we are one of 41 places on Earth that are able to actually show it back in that same format. So instead of using our laser projector and everything's digital, we've got this giant IMAX film print in our booth. And we've got literally somebody running that projector all day and all night to show that movie and put that picture on the screen.
4: And in terms of the aspect ratio, it is different than a standard movie screen, right?
7: Yeah, that's right. So, you know, if you think about a standard movie screen, they're like, you know, they're wide and the picture is fairly short on it, right? And then you're going to have the IMAX that's actually the most common IMAX, but the one that you see in like multiplexes and that type of thing. And that's a 1.9 aspect ratio. So that's about 26% more picture than you would see, on a normal movie screen. And then we have what's called a 1.43 screen. So that's the aspect ratio of IMAX film, and then also of the dual laser projector, and that's about 40% more picture than you have on a normal movie screen. And so our screen in particular, it's 50 feet tall and 70 feet wide, and a normal movie, you know, would be 70 feet wide, but maybe about, you know, 35 feet tall. But this picture, The Odyssey, actually fills our entire screen right from the floor to the ceiling and from left to right.
5: That is awesome. So how busy have you guys been for the last couple of weeks?
7: It's been crazy. I mean, this is probably going to end up being the most popular movie that we've ever shown in our theater, which is saying something because it's our 35th, you know, year in operation. So we've shown a lot of movies over the years. But even going into opening weekend, we had lots of tickets for sale. And as soon as the first people saw that movie, you know, we're basically, you know, booked up to August 20th right now. Like, if you don't mind sitting, you know, in a front row or on a corner or something, you could probably find a spot. But other than that, you know, pretty much sold out for now, at least. So.
4: And in turn, is it true that people have been coming from around the world? Like, I saw a report that I think they said some people were had come from Japan.
7: Yeah. So this is pretty wild. About a year ago, it was 1 year out from the opening day. We put four shows on sale. So all of the 70 millimeter locations put a show on Thursday and one on Friday, one on Saturday, one on Sunday on sale. And what happened is those tickets kind of sold out globally just immediately. And then people started looking, you know, who has tickets available, and Regina has tickets available or had a few tickets available. And sometimes this is it's kind of common for us, actually, because we're the only IMAX 70 millimeter location sort of for a fairly wide area, like a lot of the northern states, of course, all the way into Ontario. And we've, over the years, for like Oppenheimer and Interstellar, we've kind of developed a little bit of a reputation for having a really good presentation on 70 millimeter film. And so either people will come here just because they couldn't find tickets anywhere else, or because they've been here before and they've really enjoyed what we've done. And, you know, sometimes these movies are worth traveling for and you make a little vacation out of it. So opening weekend, we had 300 people from outside of Saskatchewan travel into Regina to see the movie. Tons of people from Manitoba, but also like five provinces, eight U.S. states, and as you said, someone from Mexico and someone from Japan.
5: Wow. Could this international attention help Regina secure more major IMAX film releases in the future?
7: Well, we certainly hope so. So our theater, the Kramer IMAX, we do show like all of the day and date movies. So, you know, like the regular Hollywood movies, we show them in our IMAX theater. But there are other film releases that come out. So our last film release was Oppenheimer, which was in 2023. But, you know, there have been screenings of Dune on film and One Battle After Another was released on film. Project Hail Mary, there were some film theaters. Usually they're very, very limited in numbers, but we love to show movies on film, and so being able to deliver that, we'd certainly love to do more of them in the future.
4: And I, you know, I remember the IMAX, the first time I took in an IMAX screening, and just the sense of wonder that I experienced, and now the sense of lament that I feel when I acknowledge that the IMAX screen that we had in Winnipeg is gone, at least the proper IMAX, the full one. But for anybody who's never experienced it, as like you mentioned, we have an IMAX quote-unquote screen in one of our Cineplex theaters, but it's not the real deal. Can you maybe just sort of describe the experience, or maybe describe how what people say to you when they experience it for the first time?
7: Yeah, I think the impression that you see at an IMAX theater is, I mean, one, you know, the screen is so big. And then you're especially in our theater, you're sitting really close to the screen. So it really is immersive. Like, you need to turn your head to see sort of the corners, the edges of the screen. So when you're watching a movie, you know, it's you're right in the action. And then we have, a 12-channel sound system. So the immersive audioscape is really good. And I think maybe that's kind of the real thing. People really feel immersed. They really feel like they're a part of what's going on. And you almost sort of forget that you're sitting, you know, in the seats. You feel like you're experiencing the movie. That's one of the reasons that they call it an IMAX experience.
4: How's the movie, by the way?
7: It's fantastic. Yes. Have you seen it?
4: I haven't gotten out to see it yet.
7: Okay, yeah. Yeah, it's very, very good. And I think that's... there's always a lot of hype around a movie when it comes out on film, just because it is such a unique experience, such a rare thing. But I think the fact that The Odyssey is such a good movie as well is, you know, really helping this out. Like I said, we were going into opening weekend, we still had tickets available, and now we're completely sold out. And I think part of that certainly is, you know, the rarity of the experience, but I think a big part of it is just that Mr. Nolan did such a, and, you know, the cast and crew did such a great job with that movie, and people are really, really enjoying it.
4: All right. Well, Ryan, hey, thanks a lot for joining us this morning. I just think it's so cool that people are coming from all over the world to visit the center. And maybe one day I'll have to drag myself out there as well to take in the Kramer IMAX Theater. Ryan, thanks for the time. We really appreciate this.
7: Thank you so much. Have a wonderful day.
4: Ryan Halata joining us live from the Saskatchewan Science Center at the Kramer IMAX Theater, which is the closest place in Canada you can go to see The Odyssey in its full IMAX aspect ratio. So again, the IMAX theater that we have in Winnipeg technically is IMAX, but it's a different aspect ratio. But the full traditional IMAX ratio, you got to go to Regina.
5: You're geeking out. You're a geek.
4: Yeah. Our promotions director, I think, went to Regina to see, or where did he go? Or did he go to Minnesota to see Oppenheimer? I can't remember. But yeah, he traveled far and wide to see Oppenheimer in real IMAX.
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23: Sunny today here on the last day of July 2026. It's Friday.
16: We're looking at a mix of sun and cloud in the afternoon. High of 28, humidex of 33. Tonight, partly cloudy, low of 16, a high of 28. Tomorrow with sunshine, and Sunday, more sunshine, windy with a high of 31.
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4: It is, the segment is called The Small Town Salute. It is our weekly reason to shake off the perimeteritis, as some like to accuse us of having, to find out about something cool happening this week. And this week's a big one because August long weekend is nigh. And we can't talk about August long without talking about one of the biggest parties in Manitoba, Íslendingadagurinn, a.k.a. the 137th Annual Icelandic Festival of Manitoba in Gimli.
5: And our guest is Brad Hurst. He's on the board of directors for the festival and is the chair of the Magnus Classic Gimli Strongman event. Good morning. How are you?
17: I'm doing great. Good morning to you guys.
5: First, you know what? Let's for those who don't know, let's talk about the Icelandic connection to Gimli.
17: Oh, do you have an hour? It goes back to like the late 1880s when basically the Canadian government sent federal agents over to Iceland to offer up some land, and they came over. Iceland was very infertile at the time. There was lava, not a lot of agriculture. So they took advantage of it, then came over to Canada and found themselves actually supposed to head up to Riverton. Was going to be their big, was for their final stop. But thanks to a storm, somewhat like last night, the captain of the ship said, "Nope, we are cutting you guys loose." And they landed where Willow Island is right now. And 6 months later, in and around, the 1880s, they settled into Gimli. And that's kind of the Coles Notes version of how the Icelanders landed here. And not too long after, we decided, well, let's start throwing some parties.
4: and it is a legendary party. Can you, for those who maybe have never been out there, how big is this festival?
17: Oh, it's massive. Well, it's one of the biggest festivals you'll find here in Manitoba. And we are one of the longest running ethnic festivals in Canada, I believe. So at 137 years, it started off in Winnipeg, but eventually many, many, many years ago, moved to Gimli. And it's an amazing way to start, to celebrate the Icelandic heritage. And it just kind of kept growing from there. So in perspective, Gimli is roughly between 3,500, 4,000 people. We expect to probably have cycle through Gimli about 50,000 to 60,000 people every year. And this year will be no different.
5: That's crazy. So I'm assuming that all of the local accommodations are full. And where does everybody stay?
17: you either make friends quick who have a free spare room, or if you are one who believes in miracles, you might be able to phone a hotel and see for a last minute cancellation. But every accommodation is full. Airbnbs, hotels, you name it, and even the surrounding areas. So you look at the Selkirk and Petersfield and Arburg and all over. Yeah, it is a massive event, and it's not just your weekend warriors that are coming out here. You've got this, every year we always have a dignitary from Iceland and all the people that come with them, and we have visitors. We have tour guide, like probably I'd say about 200 to 300 people from Iceland usually come each year, and they tour around to get to see new Iceland and all over. And it's an amazing event that attracts so many different people, not just Icelanders. You don't have to be Icelandic to come to this. We get everybody that comes here wants to be a Viking, and it's just an amazing event for them to come and do that.
4: Now, we mentioned, for more information, by the way, the website is IcelandicFestival.com. Just tons of events happening this weekend. But one of them, as we mentioned, you're the chair of the Magnus Classic Gimli Strongman. So tell us about this event.
17: Well, this event started, this is our fifth year. So Magnus Ver Magnusson is the four-time world strongest man. He's from Iceland. And an idea just came about there one time that he should be involved in this. And he has a classic series of strongmen in his name throughout the world. So Iceland, Australia, Canada, all over. And so we said, well, what better way to celebrate Icelandic heritage than bring an Icelandic legend, strongman, here to Gimli, and it kind of just morphed into what it is now. And we have probably, I would say, 4,000 or 5,000 people come through the event to check it out. And Magnus comes every year to visit and to also be a part of the event. And three of the last four champions have gone on this year to compete at the World's Strongest Man and placed in the top 10 in the world.
5: Wow, that's crazy.
17: So, yeah, so this year we're expecting to have 13 of North America's strongest men come to Gimli and compete for the coveted title of the Magnus Classic Series champion.
5: We're going to jump from strongman competitions to partying, which is the Viking Inn. You've got a great bar there, right?
17: Absolutely. Well, we've got everywhere you go, you're going to run into people that are so friendly. They're ready to kind of party. We've got the Vingolf, it's called, but beer gardens down near Lakeview. We've got the Viking Hotel. We've got Ship and Plow. You've got every place you can stop by. You can have a beverage, enjoy a good conversation. And the nice thing is when you're walking around, there's so much signage too that you can even, and I know it's weird to say to do this at a party, but you could even learn a little bit of language at the parties. Because it's everywhere you go, you're going to see people having a great time. You're going to see signs all over that actually help teach you Icelandic. And it's Gimli becomes probably one of the biggest bars in Manitoba.
4: Well, like in speaking of the one of the biggest bars I've been to in my younger years, I have been to the Viking Inn, to the bar there for August Long, where you had, and I think this might have been the first year you had done it, but the entire hotel parking lot had been converted into a gigantic patio, complete with like this Budweiser party bus that opens up, and it's like a transformer bus, and it opened up and kind of became its own little mini nightclub, but just a huge, huge party. Do you still do that? Is that still part of the weekend?
17: So the Viking Hotel puts it up. Now, it's all done through the Viking Hotel, which is separate from the festival itself, but it does have, yeah, they'll have the tent up, they'll have welcome everybody, come on out, you got to get your tickets early because it is another big popular event throughout the festival. And yeah, this is, I used to go as well back when I was younger. I was in shape instead of now I'm just a shape. there's lots of things for you to do no matter what your age. We've got there's the beer gardens, there's the hotel has their beer gardens, there's events for the kids, you name it, the festival has it.
5: Where do you park where do people park when they come out there?
17: there's street parking everywhere. So again, I'll remind people to make sure you check that you're not parking in someone's driveway or blocking it off or stuff like that. But we've got parking all over the city, all over the town. I mean, but you bring your running shoes because you're going to have to do some walking.
4: Yeah, I'm sort of curious about this as well, just in terms of a potential rivalry, because the Norwegian soccer team sort of took center stage as the Vikings of the World Cup. So does that grind Gimli's gears?
17: Not at all. We were so happy to see the Norwegians. They're one of our closest neighbors when it comes to geographically. It was great to see that Scandinavia had some good representation going on. We would have loved to have been a part of it, but you know what? There no ill will towards Norway and all those wonderfully talented players. I enjoyed watching every single game they played.
4: All right. Well, hey, listen, have fun this weekend. And I know it's an annual flood of visitors, but it's just such a great party. And I've always enjoyed the hospitality I've experienced out there during the festival. So thank you for the time this morning. We really appreciate it.
17: Well, thank you, guys. And we look forward to welcoming many thousands of people here to Gimli to our wonderful festival. And you know what? Enjoy, guys. And I'll say,
4: Skull. Matt Bradhurst joining us live on 680 CGOB, Board of the Directors for the Icelandic Festival of Manitoba in Gimli, a.k.a. Íslendingadagurinn. He's also the chair of the Magnus Classic Gimli Strongman event. And heads up that Magnus Magnusson, the four-time world's strongest man and legendary Icelander, is going to be on the Jim Toth show today at 1:45 to tee up this event, this competition that's happening in Gimli, and the winner is to receive an invitation to participate in the Strongman Classic in Iceland in November of 2026.
5: That's not bad.
4: Pretty cool.
5: Well, Strongman, you know, that I don't usually, Kevin Bergen and Strongman doesn't usually go in the same sentence. So, you know, I'll just enjoy
4: it. I don't know. I've always said you're my big, handsome, muscular man.
5: Well, you're a liar. That's all there is.
4: All right.
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34: From the National Newsroom of the Canadian Press, I'm Rob Westgate. A cold front with gusty winds could further fan the flames already threatening British Columbia's communities. The BC Wildfire Service says the front is expected to move through the province by Saturday with 30 to 40 kilometer per hour gusts, creating conditions that could grow fires quickly. Residents near Green Lake, northeast of Clinton, learned Thursday that an upgrade from evacuation alert to an order is a likely scenario in the coming days as the nearby Pear Lake wildfire moves in that direction. Statistics Canada is said to give an early look at how the economy fared in the second quarter of the year. The agency is expected this morning to report real gross domestic product results for May, as well as a flash estimate for June. StatsCan's early indications last month pointed to a 0.1% rise in real GDP for the month of May, a slowdown from the solid 0.5% advance it had in April. WestJet and its flight attendants union are continuing their contract talks as the clocks tick closer to a possible strike. If a deal has not been reached by Sunday morning, either side could begin a work stoppage that would see hundreds of flights canceled during a long weekend in much of the country. The Canadian Union of Public Employees, which represents 4,400 flight attendants at WestJet, triggered a 72-hour countdown that ends Sunday just after midnight in Calgary, where Canada's second-largest airline is headquartered. WestJet responded with a lockout notice on the same time frame. The federal prosecutor's office in Belgium says a Canadian facing espionage charges is appealing a decision to keep her in pretrial detention. Canadian press reporter Diana Musina has more.
0: The prosecutor's office says a ruling on the appeal must come within 15 days. After a closed-door hearing on Tuesday, the office said the suspect would remain in custody. The prosecutor's office announced on Saturday that an investigating judge had placed a Canadian national of Chinese origin under arrest on charges of espionage and participation in a criminal organization.
34: The suspect worked as an intern at NATO's Supreme Headquarters Allied Powers Europe in Mons, Belgium. And finally, Alberta is adding to its roster of dogs who are inspecting boats for invasive mussels. Two black lab retrievers are now part of the teams that scan the thousands of boats that enter Alberta for the invasive species. In large numbers, they can affect both the environment and infrastructure. Cindy Sawchuk is the lead for the Aquatic Invasive Species Operations and Conservation Canine Program, and she says they are trained to search for the scent of mussels.
1: Find this, tell my human the information, get the special reward is really what it comes down to, and it is so exciting and fun for them.
34: Now, while the dogs were not involved in all of the searches in the last year, the province says it made nearly 22,000 inspections. This is the Canadian Press. In sports, Xander Horvath ran for 3 touchdowns in the BC Lions' latest contest against the Winnipeg Blue Bombers. The effort helping Lions rookie QB Caden Salter earn a 35-19 win in his first start, BC improving to 2-5 with the W. Over to the MLB now, where back-to-back homers in the 8th inning helped to lift the Boston Red Sox up and over the Athletics, 5-4 the final there. Meanwhile, San Diego right fielder Fernando Tatis Jr. made a spectacular leaping catch to rob San Francisco's Rafael Devers of a 3-run homer in the 1st inning of the Padres' ultimate 4-1 loss to the Giants. And finally, the European and North American Soccer Federation say they'll boycott all FIFA competitions in protest of Gianni Infantino's plan to sell stakes in the World Cup to private equity investors. Now, in a statement, FIFA said, quote, nobody is selling football, although it plans to continue the consultation process. From the Canadian Press, I'm Rob Westgate.
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3: Welcome into The Last Show. Pull up a bar stool. Here's what's coming up on the show today. In Venezuela, snake robots have been slithering into earthquake rubble where rescuers can't safely go. In 10 minutes' time, how these creepy-looking robots could save human lives. Then after that, there's a new discovery that completely turns everything we know about our galaxy on its side by revealing that the galaxy may have literally turned on its side. Halfway through the hour, the Milky Way's ancient 90-degree flip, why it happened and how. All right, that's some of what's coming up. There's going to be more, but let's dive in. More details are coming out from our big AI company, hacking AI company story from last week, where an autonomous AI agent, if you will, hacked another company. It was OpenAI and Hugging Face. The story was spun, in my opinion, kind of positively from the frame of like, oh, isn't this great frontier technology? But as more details come out, there might be more reason to be alarmed. I am here with Carmi Levy, a tech analyst, and it is time for Technology Time. Carmi, welcome back to the show. It's nice to see you.
5: It's great to be back. Thanks for having me, David.
3: So I had a bit of a conspiracy theory last week. I'll just say the word allegedly so no one sues me. These companies have deep pockets. The basics of the story, though, one AI company's technology attacked another autonomously without, you know, basic. How did it work exactly?
5: Yeah, so they were testing an AI agent in a digital sandbox. The agent, during the test, there was a security test, ironically. During the test, the agent got out of the sandbox, made its way out onto the open internet, and then successfully breached Hugging Face's systems. And that's kind of, you know, which, and in doing so, became sort of the first documented case of an autonomous agent prosecuting a cyber attack all by itself.
3: So I went on OpenAI's website, their blog, to read about the attack. And yes, they disclosed it. Yes, they said they were, you know, working on it, that they're going to have more procedures in the future. But that press release really kind of made it seem like it was an exciting new ability of their technology. And the media kind of ran with it. Everyone was talking about how this amazing thing happened. Yes, of course, it was a hack. They got to deal with the security implications. And then because, in my opinion, the company that was hacked was a fellow AI company, I think the two of them were like, they had two options. They could kind of tell the truth and say this is an awful security thing and their technology is moving faster than the security is. Or they could both frame it as this exciting story of amazing technology. And yes, of course, they're going to work on it and patch the security hole. And as I saw it, that's kind of how it got reported. Do you agree with that?
5: I do. And I think a lot of the reporting on it really didn't recognize just how significant of a cybersecurity incident this was and how meaningful it was in the history of AI. That it, like, we breached an historic line in that it wasn't humans doing the hacking, it was AI. It was an autonomous agent. That's kind of frightening. And yes, of course, you would expect them to spin it as positively as possible. But this was ugly when it first broke, despite the coverage. And it's been getting uglier since as the investigation proceeds and we start seeing more details about what happened and when and who knew what and when. And based on the timeline, it's one of those things that, again, should be keeping us up at night.
3: A little sketchy. So what are some of the new details that we're getting this week?
5: So it broke out. So the agent, you know, went onto the internet and OpenAI had no visibility into that. In fact, it took about a week and it was on the internet for about 2 days before it actually broke into Hugging Face. And it took a week until Hugging Face contacted OpenAI and said, oh, you know, by the way, your agent has attacked us and we've neutralized it and here are the details. And so OpenAI was not proactively aware of what was going on for 7 full days, which is really kind of scary.
3: You know, considering these models, these AI models can perform billions, trillions of computations in a second, the pace at which they can change, they can update, they can do new things is in the microsecond arena. And then the pace at which the company responds to security problems is in the many weeks arena. This is a bit of a worry.
5: It is. That's a worry. And then we became aware of other things. Apparently, Hugging Face was not the only target. There were other companies. So OpenAI has confirmed that there were other targets. They haven't named who they were, but it was a number of them. And in doing so, the agent pulled in publicly available credentials in order to break into these other services. And so it illustrates the power and flexibility and scalability of AI.
3: Choosing a strong password?
5: Well, yeah, I mean, that's where you should choose a unique, strong password, change it regularly, all those good things, you know, smart password protocol. But it shows that, you know, you and I have spoken about over the years, you know, the every time there is a security breach, the risk, it adds to the risk that's already out there. It adds to the growing pile of data. data that's available to cyber attackers, cyber cyber criminals to conduct future attacks. And now you don't have to worry about criminals. You have to worry about AI going out, finding these credentials, and incorporating that into its attack. And so it shows the intelligence of an AI agent and the flexibility of the AI agent in doing this kind of frightening work. And that's kind of scary. We're getting this sort of this detailed roadmap of how an AI agent can become a cyber attacker. And it's pretty frightening to see.
3: And I imagine adversaries, maybe foreign actors who want to hack governments, banks, these kinds of things, are just looking at this, eating their popcorn and saying, this is our roadmap. This is what we need to do for the next generation of attacks. And are we ready to defend ourselves? Like, are companies like OpenAI, our banking websites, are they ready? Maybe not.
5: Yeah, cyber criminals, I think we have to assume that they're licking their chops, and it's only a matter of time before we see them picking up the mantle using these technologies for their malevolent aims. Anthropic, when it introduced Claude Mythos, and it realized that it was so powerful that it could autonomously identify vulnerabilities in target systems, and they decided not to release it because of the security concerns, they started Project Glasswing, and they pulled in banks and governments, Canadian government's part of it as well as technology companies, to build better defenses against AI platforms like this, against AI models that have these cybersecurity powers. And so we're still sort of at that stage where the better protections are being discussed around the conference room table, but we don't know if they're actually out there and if they're working. Meanwhile, these new models are being released, and obviously they're wreaking all sorts of havoc. So yeah, that cops and robbers game continues, and it isn't really clear who's in the lead.
3: You know, you mentioned Project Glasswing, and I'll recap it for people. This is another AI company, Anthropic. They released a model to audit security. They run it, and then they find out, oh, this is going to find holes in every major website, every major software project. I believe it found holes in an operating system that powers basically the whole internet, Linux. Forget about what that is if the words I'm saying are confusing you. The short of it is, this was another example of my conspiracy theory of an AI company having something that is a serious security risk and then spinning it positively, calling it Project Glasswing. Oh, we're going to release it to governments and banks and help them. When in reality, they are sitting on top of technology that, if it's widely released and widely deployed, could cause a problem for people and their security on the internet. And I'm just seeing these stories just being spun positively, and it kind of concerns me.
5: It should, because the tech companies are essentially trying to twist the story to their own advantage. They're trying to make themselves look good in all of this. They're trying to absolve themselves of accountability for deploying the equivalent of a nuclear bomb into the industry without appropriate protections against it. And so, this is why we need better laws. I mean, at the end of the day, we need to have standards for how these products are developed, released, and managed and controlled.
3: When we come back from the break with tech analyst Carmi Levy, we'll tell you why snake robots were deployed to Venezuela. And a bit of a cliffhanger here. It was actually to help people, not harm them. We'll talk about why snake robots might help you in the future after the break.
6: 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This is The Last Show with David Cooper.
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28: 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Weather.
26: Sunny today, becoming a mix of sun and cloud this afternoon. High of 28, humid X of 33. Tonight, partly cloudy, low of 16. Tomorrow, sunny, high of 28. Sunday, sunny, windy, and a high of 31.
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3: All right, recently, about a month ago, there was a horrible earthquake in Venezuela that struck, killed 5,000 some odd people, tens of thousands were injured. Rescuers were trying their best, they were using trained dogs. But one tool was deployed that is honestly pretty cool and might get deployed to you if you ever suffer an awful earthquake. Side note, I hope you don't have to suffer that. We're here with Carmi Levy, a tech analyst. It is time for technology time, and we're about to discuss snake robots. That sounds like a superhero. Carmi, welcome to the show.
5: Good to be with you. Yeah, it sure does. You know, you wouldn't think that a snake robot could be this sort of, you know, rescuer in a major disaster situation, but that's exactly what this is. It comes from the BioRobotics Lab at Carnegie Mellon University in Pittsburgh. And basically what they did was they've been developing these snake robots for years. They're 4 feet long. They're modular in design. So they're like a bunch of individual body segments. You can kind of clamp them together. You can swap a piece out, replace it, upgrade it. Just really kind of, you know, modular and very cool.
3: Do they slither? Do they crawl? Yeah, do they have little legs? How do they work?
5: And they slither. They move like a snake does, right? Because they've got actuators built into them. So they move in a very kind of smooth manner. And the advantage in an enclosed space like a collapsed building, you know, where there's huge amounts of debris, is unlike a dog, unlike human rescuers, they're able to get into spaces that no one or nothing else can reach. So they can kind of slither through a tiny little crack, and they can get closer to where a victim might be. And they, of course, have sensors on them, so they can see, they can hear, they can sense, you know, so if there's, you know, gas emissions or whatever, they can detect that as well. And they're controlled by a human operator. And so the human operator uses, almost looks like a video game controller and a laptop, and they're tethered, and they can kind of guide them to where they need to go. But the really neat thing here is that it also uses algorithms, artificial intelligence, to coordinate how the body segments move so that it'll choose, based on what's around it, the ideal way to get through that obstacle.
3: The ideal slither as powered by AI. What'll they think
5: really
3: of next?
5: It's really cool. And it learns as it goes along, so it gets better the more you use it. And so they were able to deploy them to the disaster zone in Venezuela this time, and they were used in a number of sites. They haven't explicitly developed it for this particular use case. So, you know, it's not like they were sort of standing ready. They only got into Venezuela fairly late on.

0: apologized.
1: Yeah, I think the criminal case did them in. I think the fact that you know, one of their senior security executive was you know, spending 5 years in jail, and one of the defendants was their former executive CEO. He alone is responsible for contributing $2 million to that settlement. So it went right to the top, which to me speaks volumes about corporate culture at eBay in you know, not 2019 or so.
0: You think they only apologized because they kind of had to?
1: They got caught, yes.
0: Yeah. Well, some companies get caught and won't apologize, but if somebody goes to jail and it's not just a lawsuit...
1: It's kind of compelling, yeah, exactly. Yeah. At that point, we can remove the word alleged from any of the conversation because, you know, the courts have already ruled.
0: Well, I'm just going to say the word alleged. Please don't sue me. I'm here with Carmi Levy.
1: Yeah, please, eBay.
0: Yeah, I'm bad. Don't take my legal advice, allegedly. I am here with Carmi Levy. This was It's Time for Technology Time. Carmi, thanks for joining me. I appreciate your time.
1: Appreciate it, David. Thanks so much.
0: Up next, a new discovery that completely turns everything we know about our galaxy on its side. The discovery suggests that the Milky Way itself was once completely turned on its side. So naturally, we're turning this whole story on its side. How does a galaxy flip 90 degrees, and why is it so cool? That's next.
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0: We're about to flip everything we know about our own Milky Way galaxy completely on its side because there's new research suggesting that our own galaxy, the Milky Way, may have flipped 90 degrees on its side about a few billion years ago. This is a cosmic twist, and we'll tell you why. It's kind of cool with Sarah Rugheimer, an astrophysicist, a professor at the University of Edinburgh, and the creator of the course Experiencing James Webb, The Invisible Universe Revealed. You can find that on The Great Courses. All right, Sarah, welcome into the show.
17: Thanks for having me. Let's talk about this collision event 10 billion years ago.
0: Let's talk about it, and it'll flip everything we know about our own galaxy. Okay, I'll stop. I'm going to stop. I'm not going to say that again, but it works.
17: And it also is interesting, right? Because it makes you think about astrology and where the constellations are, because those change, right? Oh, and those change a lot dramatically when you have a collision with a huge other galaxy and everything changes. So we should be a little, you know, skeptical.
0: Okay, good. Oh boy. Okay. I was like, are we really? Did they really get to you, these astrologers?
17: We should not believe the astrologers. In fact, one of my favorite 60-minute clips is when they gave an astrology reading, the same one to everyone in the room. They all thought it was very personal, and it turned out it was from a serial killer.
0: The Zodiac?
17: Yeah, I don't
0: something
17: know
0: like that. Oh, no, there's a killer called the Zodiac Killer. Not important. I thought you were going to be like, well, look, if people want to have fun with astrology, you know, like, oh, this is funny to say. I try not to judge so much. But why? You have a problem with that, too?
17: I think it's fine if you know that it's nonsense and you just want to try to reflect on your life. That's the way I take astrology. But what I'm linking it to the collision, we do have our galaxy was different, and our galaxy will be different in the future because we're going to collide with Andromeda in a few billion years too, right? So galaxy collisions happen all the time. Milky Way is changing all the time. The stars in the night sky are changing, and the constellations we have now will not be there forever. That's the summary of that.
0: In space, when objects collide, we think of it as like very dramatic and very, very violent. We think of things smashing into black holes colliding, creating gravitational ripples throughout the fabric of the universe. But as I understand it, when galaxies collide, it's like very boring. Like if we were sitting here on Earth.
17: Yeah, sure. You'll be fine.
0: If we were on Earth watching Andromeda hit us, nothing would happen. We would just be eating popcorn waiting for a big event that would never happen.
17: It'll be a more beautiful night sky. So if you look at the simulations of Andromeda careening towards us, at some point you will see Andromeda in the night sky as this whole beautiful galaxy. And then all of the star formation that happens when these the gas collides together, you'll have birth of new stars, all sorts of fun stuff. It'll look beautiful, but it won't damage any stars. Like no stars will collide with each other. You know, planetary systems largely will remain intact. Like the Earth and the Sun will be there just experiencing, I think, the most awesome night sky that you would ever imagine. And I wish I could be alive in a few billion years. And likewise, I wish I was alive 10 billion years ago when this sausage-like galaxy hit the Milky Way and tilted everything on its side.
0: Is that the story? A sausage hit us and tilted us on its side? I feel like if you threw a sausage fast enough at my head, I'd fall over 90 degrees. So
17: exactly. That's all the simulation instinct that you need to have. I think you've really did the sausage on the head there. But yes, so the sausage galaxy came in And then the reorientation of the disk, basically our galaxy is composed of 100 billion stars. And when you have a collision of galaxies, it kind of merges, right? And you collect these more stars. So we've gobbled up a bunch of galaxies. The Milky Way has gobbled up a bunch of galaxies over its time. But this particular collision seems to have tilted us 90 degrees from where we were. And you can see evidence of this in terms of the dark matter and also the speed of stars that are in the halo around our galaxy. So this is kind of, there's observational evidence of this, and then there's simulations of like, well, how and why are these stars moving slower, and is our dark matter halo not aligned? And it points to collisions, which we know happen.
18: So do we still not know a lot about how galaxies form? Is this like one frontier in astronomy where we kind of, you know, the lay people think that the astronomers really understand everything, but early galaxy formation is still kind of a little bit unclear to us?
17: Well, especially early universe galaxy formation, I think this is where James Webb is providing a lot of cool new information. These early galaxies seem to be a bit more mature earlier than we would have thought. So there's some interesting mysteries that I think we're getting more data on right now. And so it's a good time to be in the industry of how do galaxies form in the early universe. But like the basic picture of stellar formation and these stars come together and form galaxies is fairly well understood.
18: So the universe throws a sausage at us a few billion years ago. I imagine then we were one of these brilliant spiral galaxies, just like we are now.
17: Absolutely.
18: The classic.
17: Yep.
18: I feel like if you were to look at a picture of a galaxy, the greatest odds are someone's going to show you a spiral galaxy. It's like the most common. You'd think that it would mess with the spirals. Why wouldn't something hitting us have messed with the spirals?
17: Yeah, so as I said, we've gobbled up a lot of galaxies, and it is expected, you are correct, it is expected at some point those galaxy collisions, if you collide with a big enough object, it does disrupt everything. So when we collide with Andromeda, it's thought we won't be a spiral after that. Andromeda and Milky Way will form Milkomeda, as they call it.
18: Milkomeda. I like it.
17: And it'll be a big spherical galaxy, which will be a lot more boring, quite frankly. So Andromeda is similar in size to the Milky Way. So our two galaxies colliding will fundamentally change our spiral structure. But when we gobble up these smaller galaxies, it's fine. You know, we still have our spirals.
18: It's just wild to me that gobbling it up can have such an effect on our tilt, but not such an effect on, like, the structure, if that makes sense.
17: Yeah. I mean, I think this all boils down to angular momentum and
18: it always does. That's what you always say on this show. It all boils down to angular momentum. That's what my mother used to say when I was a kid, too.
17: But is it? Is that, like, the life lesson that you've carried with you all these years?
18: No, my mom doesn't know what angular momentum is. She studied like the social sciences and stuff. Come on. First of all, Milkomeda, that sounds like chocolate milk for space nerds. You should patent that. And yeah,
17: I mean, someone's already claimed that name, and hopefully their papers will be cited in 5 billion years, should anyone be around.
18: Now, I don't know. Is it really that we don't know so much about our own galaxy and we're still discovering kind of dramatic things? Like, it seems like the whole galaxy tilting on its side is a pretty dramatic finding. Yeah. And we should have known that by now.
17: Well, I think we knew things like why. Well, first off, yes, we're finding new information with telescopes like Gaia. And that is pointing us to these facts that don't quite make sense, right? So the fact that the stars in our halo are moving a little slower, the dark matter is not quite aligned where we think it would. So we get more information and we're like, huh, something's weird. And then they look into that. So I think it's with science, you get better tools, you know, better measuring sticks, so to speak. And then that allows you to examine more deep questions. So let's think about like the Earth not being flat, you know, which hopefully everyone knows. Not everyone, but hopefully most people know.
18: First you say I can't believe in astrology, and now you're saying I can't believe the Earth is flat, Sarah?
17: No. Yeah. But when we found out it was spherical, then it was like, well, it's not just spherical, it's an oblate sphere, and it's not just an oblate sphere, it's a pear-shaped spheroid. So like there's always slight variations that happen, and that's what's happening here with these new galaxy simulations.
18: So we're getting better at looking at kind of the momentum of objects in our own galaxy. From that, we extrapolate and simulate on a computer that it flipped, and boom, we got more information. Maybe we'll find out it flipped a whole 360 degrees.
17: Well, and they're trying to make observational predictions. So this isn't yet fully sorted out, you know, so they're trying to say, okay, if this happened, what else can we look for? And can we find other observational evidence of this event?
18: And when we do, I look forward to having you back on the show. Sarah Ruckheimer is an astrophysicist and professor at the University of Edinburgh. Sarah, it was a joy having you here.
17: Thanks for having me.
18: Just ahead, Gen Z young people, they're being passed over for leadership roles at work and also rejecting promotions. So after the break, what's going on and who's failing whom?
2: Got a thought that's too good to keep to yourself? Call us anytime, toll free in the U.S. and Canada at 1-888-505-6644. That's 1-888-505-6644. The Last Show with David Cooper.
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42: Sunny today here on the last day of July 2026. It's Friday. We're looking at a mix of sun and cloud in the afternoon. High of 28, humidex of 33. Tonight, partly cloudy, low of 16, a high of 28. Tomorrow with sunshine, and Sunday, more sunshine, windy with a high of 31.
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0: Gen Z, a lot of people will label that generation as entitled, difficult, unprepared for leadership, generally bad things in the office. But 62% of young people say workplace misperceptions can cost them opportunities. Are they failing to step up, the young ones, or are older leaders failing to see them clearly? That is what we're going to talk about here with Matt Pepsel, an organizational scientist and host of Lead the People podcast. Matt, it's a joy having you on the program. Thanks for being here.
1: Thanks for having me on, David.
0: So I like sticking up for young people because I used to be that age. I'm a millennial. Everything in the kitchen sink was said about my generation being lazy, failing to launch. It feels like reverberations of the same pattern where the older generation, more established in the workplace, you know, makes doo-doo on the... a little inappropriate, you know, just trash talks younger people and says they don't have all these skills when it's probably not true.
1: It's happened since the beginning of time. Every new generation brings in slightly different perceptions and expectations and hopes and dreams, and the established generations don't quite know what to make of it.
0: So what are the stereotypes? I know I just listed a few, but when people say Gen Z is difficult, they're bad at the office, what are they saying? It may not be true, but what are they saying?
1: Yeah, a lot of the expectations around entitlement. You have a Gen Z person who says, I want to talk about my promotion. They say, well, you're in the onboarding program. You just got here. I want to know where this is all going. Or a lot of times the socialization has taken a hit where they say, well, they grew up in the COVID generation. You know, it was a very formative time. They don't know how to make eye contact, or they don't know how to interact in the office environment. These types of things are pretty prevalent right now.
0: We had weird people who couldn't make eye contact in the office environment when I was just starting my career. This is not new. I feel like we're blaming young people for something that, like, people are just different and some people have bad social skills. Those people have always existed.
1: They've always existed. And I think now some of the things you see are around these expectations around things that on paper, if you just read the transcript, you're like, why are we against these things? They want work-life balance. They want to have work that's meaningful and purposeful. And we're saying, why are we running afoul of these expectations when it comes to work?
0: You know, if this had been like 150 years ago when coal miners had terrible rights and they were trying to stick up for their rights and basically pass the first generation of good labor laws and labor protection so people wouldn't die in the mines and get horrible lung diseases, we would say, oh, they're so entitled. They want rights. You know, it's the same thing.
1: It's the same thing. And I know that during this formative time, this age that people are coming into the workforce now, I was in military service. So you can imagine what the old guard Marines would say about the younger ones and how soft we were. It never ends, David. It never ends.
0: Okay, so let's talk about the implications of an environment that treats young people like they're lazy or like they want too much or like they have bad social skills. What happens when this perception exists for young people in the office?
1: I think it really sets them back. You know, when you start to think about the nature of not allowing people to get on that first rung and really feel secure and supported and get their questions answered, it really causes a lot of problems. And we have to remember, this is a generation that's used to Googling and YouTubing everything, any answer to any question you want. The one thing they can't find is information about your company and how things work around here. So when the technology is lagging, that's frustrating for a technology first generation. When there's expectations that are very different from how they were raised in terms of in school and in sports and in socialization, it becomes very disorienting.
0: You know, as people in the office, we kind of like people that are similar to us. We get along better with them. We might have a shared background, whatever. But one thing that we like that's similar to us, it's a bias, is someone that's around our own age. They grow up with the same TV. They grow up with the same music. I wonder if we confuse leaders that don't look like us age-wise with leaders that actually don't have leadership potential. You know, I wonder if this confusion happens.
1: Yeah, we have a perception of what leadership is, quote unquote, supposed to look like, right? And when we see something that runs afoul of that or it's different from that, then all of a sudden we don't quite know what to make of it. And so we have these biases around, well, they don't want to have the tough conversations or, you know, they expect this level of entitlement. And it's really just a different form of leadership that we need to help them find comfort with and find a way to be effective, yes, but also still aligned with their generational ideals.
0: Let's talk about what Gen Z's good at, because I see them with technology. I used to be a software programmer. I was a software engineer before I got into radio. My generation, I thought, was great with technology compared to, no offense, yours, Gen X. I see Gen Z having a great command of AI and programming and just like having amazing technology skills. What are some good things about young people that we might want to look for in our next leaders or people to promote?
1: Yeah, I mean, with so much new tech flooding into the workplace, being unafraid of it, being willing to experiment with it, learn it, adapt it, master it very quickly, that's an asset, and that's going to remain an asset. Having said that, some of the archaic technology, I'll call it, that we still use can actually flummox Gen Z. I remember I was having a conversation one time, and the woman said, I don't get email. And I said, what, I get a ton of emails. She goes, no, I don't get email.
0: Like, I don't understand. She literally does not receive it?
1: 100%. And I said, well, she's like, what does it mean to CC somebody on an email? And I'm like, oh, it means carbon copy. She's like, what the hell is that? And I said, that's a good point. You know, it's been all these archaic things get handed down. And then she looked at me and she said, email stresses me out. And I thought, oh no, this is a problem. You know, we don't want people to feel uncomfortable. She was just so much used to text and Slack and all these other things.
0: Okay, so, but you kind of answered the question negatively. What are some of the good traits that Gen Z brings to the table?
1: Yeah, I think in addition to that speed of just adopting the technology, I think the willingness to be collaborative, to utilize the communication pathways and channels, they're very used to that. They're very transparent. You know, I think that it's very true that they are social in that way. It's just a different way, perhaps, than what we've seen before. They don't need that FaceTime the same way we do. If you've ever walked by a Gen Z group of kids and they're all texting each other instead of having a conversation, you're not supposed to get it. That's their thing, right?
0: Now, there's this, I've heard this, that some Gen Zs are like rejecting promotions or rejecting more responsibility because they want good work-life balance. And we kind of like make fun of them. First of all, I don't know if that's completely true that Gen Zs are rejecting promotions, but if it is true or when it is true, how many Gen X or millennial workers did you watch get promoted and then totally burned out? Because like 15 years ago in my career, I saw that all the time. People not ready for promotions, accepting them, and then hating their job.
1: It happens all the time. And it was one of those things where Gen X was very much wired for advancement. You know, that's what our parents wanted for us. And so we were willing to work hard and absorb it. And yeah, a lot of stress and burnout came with that. Gen Z, however, has watched a very different world unfold. You know, this is a generation post 9/11, post Sandy Hook, post anthrax, post everything. And so it's like this, the entire value system is different. So it is absolutely happening that Gen Z people are eschewing promotions and more responsibility if it's going to cost them something they're not willing to sacrifice. And we look at that and say, I don't understand it. And say, well, that's not the point. This is the time to understand their perspective.
0: Is $5,000 more a year, $10,000 more a year worth doing a horrible work and twice as difficult a job? I mean, maybe to me at that age, yes, but I respect someone who says no to that.
1: And Gen Z's in a tough spot because right now it's kind of hard to find entry-level jobs because people are pausing on hiring because of AI. At the same time, if you get an offer to promote to manager, well, that entire sector is getting eliminated as well because of pressure to flatten organizations. So they're kind of caught in the middle, and it's a really challenging position to be in. I think we need to be empathetic for that.
0: So what should leaders of companies do differently, like starting today, or I guess tomorrow, to identify, develop, and retain young people and sort of mold them into the leaders that they'll need in the coming years?
1: Yeah, I think offering support, offering a pathway of saying, if you take this leadership assignment, there's plenty of support for you, there's guidance, you're going to make mistakes, but we're here, you know, with you on this journey, because leadership is hard. And I think the other thing is trying to find those innate characteristics that are timeless when it comes to generations, right? The willingness to support others, to have creative thinking, to be determined to solve problems, to, you know, be externally oriented, all these things. And I think also shifting our understanding and perception of what leadership actually is and how it plays out. If I've been 30 years in the business, the next 30 years from now, you kidding me? 2056, like who knows what the world's going to look like by then? My historic experiences are totally irrelevant compared to what they're going to navigate into. So we got to be flexible.
0: Will we just have robot bosses, robot employees? It'll be like the movie Terminator. That's one possibility, I suppose.
1: Looking that way.
0: Well, Matt Pepsel is an organizational scientist. Check out his podcast, Lead the People. Matt, it's been a joy having you on the show. Thanks for having this discussion.
1: I really appreciate it, David. Thank you.
0: Just ahead, I think men and women can really just be friends. But there are those that think in heterosexual relationships, someone is secretly hoping for more. It's called the friend zone. What is it? Why does it hurt some people? And whether it even exists, in a moment.
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30: From the National Newsroom of the Canadian Press, I'm Rob Westgate. Statistics Canada is set to give an early look at how the economy fared in the second quarter of the year.
34: StatCan's early indications from last month pointed to a 0.1% rise in real GDP for May, a slowdown from the solid 0.5% advance in April. The May and early June results will provide StatCan's first estimate for where the economy ended up in the second quarter, after two consecutive quarterly declines in real GDP. The Bank of Canada and most economists were surprised by the mild contraction in the first 3 months of the year. Michelle Zedekian, the Canadian Press.
30: The federal government says it's opening a new strategic exports office that will help Canada secure international business opportunities. International Trade Minister Maninder Sidhu says the office will be tasked with removing trade irritants, lifting market access barriers, as well as addressing infrastructure gaps. He says the goal is a simple one, Canadian workers winning abroad and creating thousands of jobs here at home right across the country. The Liberals have set a target of doubling non-U.S. exports over the next decade. Prime Minister Mark Carney, meanwhile, says Canada must increase its port capacity to meet Ottawa's goals for growing and diversifying the economy, especially when it comes to trading more with Asian countries.
0: When you look at the capacity of Port of Vancouver, it's bigger than the capacity of the next five biggest ports in Canada combined. But within the next decade, it's not going to be enough. And it's certainly not going to be enough if we're going to grow this economy, become stronger, more independent, more diversified.
30: Ottawa is eyeing fast-tracking the expansion of the port's Roberts Bank Terminal 2 through its major projects office, a move that was backed by Carney during a Thursday tour of the facility. The Ontario government is facing calls for a public inquiry into its wildfire response from First Nations leaders who accuse the province of failing to offer timely support to communities that self-evacuated as wildfires closed in. At a press conference yesterday, Natural Resources Minister Mike Harris says the government is presently focused on fire suppression.
1: Once we get through the fire season, just like we do after every fire season, we go through what's happened well, what hasn't worked the best with our teams, and we look to change those things for the following season.
30: Harris says more than 80 fires in northern Ontario have been extinguished in the past 2 weeks, with 159 wildfires still raging and 30 of them considered burning out of control. And finally, firefighters in southwestern France are working to control the last hotspots of a massive wildfire that has burned an area four times the size of Paris and forced thousands out of their homes. The blazes that burned 420 square kilometers of pine forest and tourist resort areas in Bordeaux on the Atlantic coast haven't spread for the last several days. This is the Canadian Press. In sports, Xander Horvath ran for a trio of touchdowns to help rookie BC Lions quarterback Caden Salter record a 35-19 victory over the Winnipeg Blue Bombers in his first CFL start. Horvath scored on a one-yard run in the second quarter, but then burst through for 58 and 35-yard scores in the final 3 minutes of the contest. Over to the WNBA now, where Laura Yushkete and Marina Mabry led the tempo with 19 and 16 points respectively, but Toronto was still on the losing end to the Minnesota Lynx, 104-72 the final. The tempo have lost five straight. A hockey team in the Swedish Elite League has terminated the contract for defenseman Cal Foote over objections from fans. Färjestad Bäcka says it is not going to honor the contract after having conversations with stakeholders. Foote was one of the five players acquitted of sexual assault in the high-profile Hockey Canada 2018 World Junior case. From the Canadian Press, I'm Rob Westgate.
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3: The Friend Zone. It sounds like an emotional waiting room where one person has romance in mind and the other has a very good buddy in mind. When two people kind of have a mismatch on what they want out of a relationship. Now, people complain about this as if it's some sort of real relationship problem. But to me, it's just a dramatic name for attraction that isn't mutual. Let's dig into the Friend Zone here with Paul Eastwick, my friend. We're not in a zone, though. You can check out his podcast, The Love Factually Podcast. Paul's a psychology professor at UC Davis. Paul, welcome to the show.
4: Thanks so much for having me back. I'm excited to talk about this one.
3: This is an interesting one. I feel like when I was younger, I'd hear my friends complain saying, I'm in the friend zone, as if they were only friends with someone of the opposite gender or someone, I suppose, of the same gender, if that's who they were attracted to.
4: Right.
3: With some romantic intention, as if they were like sneakily friends with them in the hopes that it would turn romantic, and then when it didn't, that was somehow a problem, or they had a right to be upset. I kind of hated it. I'm a little biased on this topic.
4: Yes, and I am with you. I think it's not controversial to say, like, mercenary friendships are not a very good idea. If you're becoming friends with somebody solely in the hope that you're going to be able to eventually win them over romantically, That's just a low percentage play. That's not really the best way to go about things. So in that sense, I understand people's frustrations with the friend zone. But I think one of the problems, and we see this everywhere today online, is that the friend zone, like this idea, has grown to encompass like all mixed gender friendships, like any kind of mixed gender friendship is dangerous or something that should be avoided. And men can't trust women and women can't trust men. That is the message that I definitely disagree with and I think is like potentially very harmful.
5: I agree. And there's something to do with embitterment. Now, you're saying if your way to secure a romantic partner is by being friends with them first for a long time, having a close friendship, if the odds are low, if you try it a bunch of times, it's probably not going to work out. And then the more you get embittered on opposite gender friendships. And to me, that just sounds like kind of sad that that plays out for some people.
4: That's right. So here are some stats that I think might provide some useful context.
5: The psychology professor is finally in the room with real numbers.
4: I got him right here. So it turns out that a huge proportion of romantic relationships between mixed gender folks, so man-woman relationships, a huge percentage will evolve from friendships. So if you take the portion of relationships out there that exist and you ask folks, were you friends before you got together in the first place? Something like 60% will say yes to this question. Okay, so that might make you think like, well, wait a minute, friend zone is my strategy then.
5: Yeah, but you just said one thing and now you're kind of saying another, but I imagine there's more to it than that.
4: Yes. So, and then if you ask people the question, did you both just kind of develop feelings gradually over an extended period of time? Or was one of you intentionally trying to turn this thing romantic, having to woo the other person over? That one is also very lopsided. The vast majority of folks agree with the first thing, that they gradually developed feelings for each other, that at first maybe they didn't feel much of anything, but the more time they spent together, the more they started to like each other. So, you know, that if that's a version of the friend zone, I'm in favor of that. But notice it's not like you're going in and trying to woo somebody over from the beginning. I think a lot of people see through that. And, you know, even if they don't see through it, it can be kind of painful.
5: I mean, unrequited love is not a new human concept. Like, I don't know, Great Expectations, The Great Gatsby. I don't know why I chose two old-timey stories with the words great in them.
4: But we're great in it.
5: I'm just saying, like, we've given it this, like, pop culture phrase, the friend zone, for something that we've struggled with as people for a long time. And I hear what you're saying. If one person enters the relationship for that reason, the other doesn't, that's where things go wrong.
4: That's right. I mean, I think the friend zone also can be, so here's like the misogynistic version of the idea. And this is like specifically, you know, you would find this in the more like male-coded versions of the internet, which is that she's going to be friends with you because she's just trying to use you, have you around as a nice guy, and she doesn't really care that much about your feelings. And then eventually, once she finds a guy who's hot, she's going to drop you, the nice guy. So that's like the misogynistic narrative that I think, unfortunately, plays into a lot of young men's sense that actually friendships with women are dangerous and probably not worth it.
5: Such a transactional way to look at friendships. I'm only nice to you with the hopes that you'll sleep with me? I mean, come on.
4: Yeah, exactly. So the reality is this. And this is especially useful advice, I think, for young men to hear. On average, when you look at who tends to be successful in terms of forming relationships over the long term in like late adolescence, it tends to be the men who have more female friends, like genuine female friends. And the kicker is this. It's not because they're going to end up dating those friends. It's because the friends introduce you to other people who introduce you to other people. And then that's where you end up forming relationships. So having mixed gender friends can be really good for your romantic prospects, but not in the sort of calculated sense that like, oh, like so that I will eventually date them. It's so you can meet more people. And when you have more friends, you just get introduced to more folks. This is the high percentage play if you're looking to form a relationship.
5: There are those that have this, in my opinion, strangely limited view of what men and women are capable of. And those people might say, men and women can't be friends.
4: Yeah.
5: I don't agree with that. But how would you respond to that?
4: Yeah, I mean, this. I think the suggestion here, and I feel this is based on a classic misinterpretation of When Harry Met Sally. Like, when Harry Met Sally gets slandered with creating the idea that when men and women can't be friends, but I think what people miss in that movie is that actually they spend most of that movie being actual friends with each other without containing the calculated, like, I'm trying to get this other person in bed with me. The feelings develop gradually. Anyway, that's my... Please go rewatch When Harry Met Sally pitch. I think it is, of course, true that when heterosexual men and women form friendships, there's a decent chance that one or both of them will experience some attraction for the other person. But there are many, many mixed gender friendships where there is no attraction whatsoever on the part of either person. We can show this in the data. And these friendships end up being great. So it's just not clear to me why it would be good advice to tell people, like, well, you, the universe of possible friendships for you, we need to cut that in half. We need to separate one of the genders out of that.
5: Well, here's my hot take. Like, who cares if you're attracted to your friends? Isn't it more important that you just behave like a normal human being who doesn't make passes at them and, like, stays faithful to your partner if you're in a monogamous relationship? Like, who cares?
4: This is also a critical point. I think that people can sometimes have a really binary view of attraction, of sexual attraction, that it's like either I'm like super hot for this person or like I feel nothing at all. A lot of times what people feel is something in the middle. And guess what? That's okay. If you're in a friendship with somebody of the gender that you prefer and your attraction to them is so powerful that it's actually painful, yeah, that's a friendship that is worth second guessing. Maybe you should pull back from that. But yeah, in many cases, it's like, yeah, I'm friends with her. I'm a little attracted to her, but like I'm also happy that she's got this nice boyfriend and I like hanging out with him. These are normal human experiences, people.
5: Well, I guess you're saying I have normal human experiences, but am I normal human? Probably not. There still will be people, if they hear us, that feel like they get friend-zoned all the time, that male-female relationships aren't worth it. How would you recommend to someone like that? How would you recommend they frame their relationships or reapproach this problem? And don't answer the question, Paul, because we are going to attack that one after the upcoming break. I'm here with Paul Eastwick, a psychology professor at UC Davis. Check out his book, Bonded by Evolution, The New Science of Love and Connection. When we come back, if someone really deeply feels like they're in the friend zone, how do we get them out of there? How do we get them out of that kind of thinking?
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4: Sunny today, becoming a mix of sun and cloud this afternoon. High of 28, humid X of 33. Tonight, partly cloudy, low of 16. Tomorrow, sunny, high of 28. Sunday, sunny, windy, and a high of 31.
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5: The friend zone, unrequited love. When someone of the opposite gender is your friend and you really like them, and then they feel like they have no romantic interest in you. It can make some people bitter when they're in a scenario like this. And of course, it's called being in the friend zone. But is there a better way to think about it? Let's talk about that here with Paul Eastwick, a psychology professor at UC Davis, who's got a great podcast. It's called the Love Factually podcast. Paul, quick detour. What could I hear if I listen to your podcast today?
27: Great question, David. So if you check out the Love Factually podcast, you will hear me and my co-host, Eli Finkel, talking about relationship science. That's what we study, but how it manifests in various rom-coms and romantic films. So we usually take one movie at a time. We pick it apart. We figure out what the movie gets right vis-a-vis the science, what it gets wrong, and, you know, revisit all your favorite quotes. So yeah, check it out.
5: Is there a movie out there that everyone loves and everyone thinks is like a great example of a love story that gets things majorly wrong? You mentioned When Harry Met Sally before the break. Is there another one?
27: Yeah, I mean, When Harry Met Sally is pretty good. Honestly, the ones that tend to do the worst job of representing the science tend to be the more teen-oriented movies, sadly. So, like, we had a lot of critiques of Clueless, although there are many fun things happening in Clueless. We had a lot of critiques of 10 Things I Hate About You. You know, fairly recently, I had some harsh words for Fatal Attraction and Sleepless in Seattle. These movies have some tropes that are really unfortunate. So if you want to hear us get a little angry at these movies too, those are the ones to check out.
5: Cool. So what is the friend zone? I gave a crude definition as I see it. How do you see it as someone who actually researches and thinks about this stuff?
27: Yeah. So the friend zone classically means that, you know, it was originally from Friends. And I think it's season one of Friends where this idea comes up. And the idea is that as Ross is getting to know Rachel, if he doesn't make a move quickly, then she will put him in the friend zone because she starts to think there's no romantic potential. And therefore, you know, this is all like an admonishment to move fast before you end up in the friend zone. we don't see much evidence that that's very good advice, that you need to move quickly or else you will end up in the friend zone. The reality is, like most relationships that are friendships that might turn romantic, they just take a while to evolve in that direction. So there really isn't much reason for the move fast or lose your shot forever imperative. That kind of isn't exactly how it works. But nevertheless, it is certainly true that at many points in people's lives, they will find themselves friends with somebody, really attracted to that other person, and that attraction is not reciprocated. I don't want to sugarcoat it. That's really painful. And it's one thing to like sit here and be like, yeah, it's rejection. It's a part of life. You have to go through it. I just first want to acknowledge like those can be some of the most painful, heartbreaking things that people experience, especially as a young person.
5: Rejection sucks. And as a young person, when faced with that, if you buy into this narrative that like women, when they're friends with you, they will never see you romantically. You'll always get put in the friend zone. It can kind of be a self-fulfilling cycle. And as a young person, when faced with that, if you buy into this narrative that like women, when they're friends with you, they will never see you romantically. You'll always.

0: for UC Davis. Paul, I've enjoyed this chat. I always appreciate you coming on the show.
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0: 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AI's entering the bedroom, and what are we to do? That's next.
2: 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That's 1-888-505-6644. 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
0: Heads up, the following discussion is going to be about sex and human sexuality. So for parents with children or sensitive listeners, discretion is advised. What happens to our sex lives when artificial intelligence stops chatting with us and starts learning exactly what we like? That could soon be our future. Robots becoming endlessly patient, deeply attentive lovers, which all sounds convenient, maybe fun, until to you, actual humans might start looking like outdated technology. Let's dive into the weird world of AI and sex here with Dr. Marianne Brandon, a clinical psychologist who specializes in sex therapy. She's also the co-host of the Sex Doctors podcast. Check that out wherever you stream podcasts. Marianne, welcome to the program.
1: Thank you so much, David. I'm so delighted to be here.
0: So I know what an AI agent is, and I'm going to ask you to define it for me in a second for anyone who doesn't. And I'm not trying to brag or anything. I also know what sex is. The idea that both could be combined is pretty surprising to me. So what is an AI agent?
1: It is strange, isn't it? So AI agents are essentially chatbots that have the ability to perform action. So as long as something is controlled by technology, an AI agent can influence it. So chatbots, most people know now, can like give you advice. They can tell you how to do something. If you say, I can't get on this website, the chatbot will say, we'll do this and then this and then this. But an agent will just do it for you. If you say to the agent, I can't get on the website, the agent will just fix it for you. So it's astounding. It's really the first time that most of us have had a technology that solves our problems or is agentic in our worlds. Now, most of us don't have them yet or don't have access to the more advanced ones, but the estimation is that really within a couple of years, we're all going to be using them.
0: Suppose I really like buying old figurines on eBay. I could program an agent to say, check eBay every 5 minutes for my favorite new figurine. See if it's a reasonable price. And if it's a reasonable price, buy it for me.
1: That's exactly.
0: It's like a little, I don't know, a helper or assistant. And you can program to do small tasks and big tasks. It never occurred to me that you could program them to do intimate tasks. Are people using them for this stuff? And if so, how?
1: So they are starting to use them, but this is new technology. So remember that these AI agents have only been around for, I'm guessing, maybe 6 months. I mean, they're really new on the scene. Chatbots are themselves have only been around for 4 years. So all of this tech is really just getting started. This is a moment in time. So whatever we talk about that's available today is going to be very different even in 1 year. So that's what's so astounding, even there. But so what some companies are doing now is they're enabling people to purchase sex toys through certain platforms that can be controlled by avatars within that platform. Now, these avatars can have personalities. They can talk to you. They can remember what you like. They have a memory, so they'll know the way you like to feel and how you like your sex toy to feel or whatever else. And they can learn your body, like what you, well, the current, I shouldn't say that. That's next in line. Now, we don't have that quite yet. But what they can do is control your sex toy, basically, to create the orgasm you want. And they can even make an estimation about what they think is going to be sexiest for you. So remember, these are really intelligent algorithms, and what they want to do is please you. So they can talk to you. It's crazy.
0: I, you know, if you had explained to me that you could meet someone online, fall in love and date them 20 years ago, I would have told you, okay, that only weird people are going to do that. And yet I met my partner on Tinder, what, 12, 13 years ago?
1: Right.
0: Like, I worry. Yes, it sounds on the fringe to me right now, but I worry. And the reason I say, oh no, is like in 10 years, are people that I consider normal, my friends, maybe even me, are we going to be trying this stuff out?
1: Well, I think this is really how people are going to masturbate. And I think it's not only try this stuff out. I think this is going to be typical. Because you're going from what it will be boring porn to something very personalized not only in terms of what the stimuli is, you'll be able to personalize your avatar to act like you want them to say what you want them to say, to wear what you like them to wear, personalized to the way you like to be touched. I mean, who's going to go back to old-fashioned masturbation at this point?
0: It's like we're going from Tylenol to morphine, though. Can this be good for us? What impact is this going to have on our relationships, our human real relationships?
1: Okay, so this is one of the most important points, because you're exactly right. We are going from Tylenol to morphine. We call it supernormal stimuli. We're actually going to have access, or we already do, have access to this technology that can stimulate us essentially more powerfully than a human partner.
0: And you don't have to communicate with it. Like, you know, you don't have to tell your partner, hey, I want to be touched like this, or hey, I need you to do this in the bedroom. It'll just learn it and learn it amazingly.
1: Exactly. And it's never going to say, are you kidding? You want me to do what?
0: That's going to hurt my neck. But I don't know. I worry that this is going to really impact our human relationships.
1: So absolutely, I worry that very much, because these are technologies that obviously they have no needs of their own. They're available whenever you want, and they're going to hand you a very powerful sexual experience.
0: And it's not just learning like the vibrations. And you mentioned at the commercial break, like haptics, which is when devices can kind of mimic touch. There are also going to be associated videos, synthesized voices. You could wear a VR headset. I mean, this technology promises to be hugely immersive, and I assume it will be soon.
1: Exactly. So we already have technologies that will become integrated into this very quickly. So for example, your smart watch or your smart ring will become calibrated with this avatar. So that avatar will know your heart rate,
0: yeah,
1: all these things. So it'll be able to say, like, well, I want that person to have an orgasm like this, and orchestrate it.
0: So before I got into radio, I was in like computers and software, and a lot of the technology that underpins how YouTube works, how a company like Google can deliver such high quality streamed video and stuff, the ways the videos are encoded, a lot of that early technology was researched by adult video companies to get videos on the internet. And I wonder, like, if you can make something sexy, it'll push technology in ways, and then that technology will get used in non-sexy ways. I'm trying to say this without, you know, making too much graphic imagery in people's heads. I wonder, like, will VR headsets, haptic technology, I wonder if the adult industry and the sex industry will really push this stuff to the next generation, or will people just think that it's weird and fringe and like having a blow-up doll and the average person won't use it? Will social attitudes have to change a little bit for us to get there?
1: Perhaps, but I think that once people feel the intensity of this technology, I think that whether or not you think it's unusual, it's still going to be compelling. All of this stuff is going to be compelling to the degree it meets unmet needs, okay? So you can still prefer a human partner theoretically, but if you feel unsatisfied or in any way, you're still going to find something compelling about the tech. You see, so it doesn't mean that people are necessarily going to start with this technology because they prefer it. But once you have a taste of the power of this, people will feel kind of like the interest in returning and returning again.
0: I wonder if the stigma will go away once one celebrity like Timothée Chalamet says, you know what, I'm in love with my sex robot.
1: Exactly.
0: You know, like, now it's not weird to say you met your husband, your wife, your girlfriend, your boyfriend on an app. 20 years ago, that would have been the weirdest thing to do in the world.
1: Exactly. I think that's absolutely right. And, you know, these companies, there's a lot of money in this tech, and these companies are very motivated to normalize all of this. So they will.
0: At the break, you mentioned to me that you went to a conference for like frontier technology in adult entertainment, Marianne. When we come back, I want to ask you about it. What is the conference called?
1: At that time, it was called the Sex and Love with Robots Conference, which is fascinating.
0: I can't imagine what drinks with fellow psychologists and researchers would be like at a conference like that. So we'll talk about that. We're talking about the future of adult entertainment here with Marianne Brandon. Check out her podcast, The Sex Doctors Podcast. Marianne's a clinical psychologist specializing in sex therapy.
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38: Sunny today here on the last day of July 2026. It's Friday. We're looking at a mix of sun and cloud in the afternoon. High of 28, humidex of 33. Tonight, partly cloudy, low of 16, a high of 28. Tomorrow with sunshine, and Sunday, more sunshine, windy with a high of 31.
39: That I never knew that feeling? It happens every few minutes here. 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
0: The following discussion is going to be about human sexuality and sex. So for sensitive listeners or parents with children, discretion is advised. What if artificial intelligence could learn your sexy desires better than any human partner ever has? Well, AI agents are moving beyond conversation with you into intimacy. And there's some awkward questions that get raised here about pleasure, privacy, and whether other people can still compete romantically with robots. Let's talk the future of sex technology here with clinical psychologist who specializes in sex therapy and co-host of the Sex Doctors podcast, Marianne Brandon. Marianne, welcome back to the show.
1: Thank you so much.
0: You mentioned in your career you went to an academic conference called the Sex and Love with Robots Conference. I can't even begin to imagine what that would have been like. A bunch of nerds, like psychologists and psychiatrists, and I imagine people building, like, engineers who build the technology. Who was there?
1: So this was an academic conference in Brussels, and this was at a time when I felt like I started to learn that this technology existed, and I thought, I ethically need to know about this because this is really potentially changing humanity or has the capacity for it. So I asked my husband to sort of chaperone me because I wasn't sure exactly what you're saying, who I was going to find. Do you know I was the only therapist?
0: Huh.
1: I know, which was really scary to me.
0: It was like tech company CEOs and engineers and like...
1: Not even. It was techies and it was philosophers.
0: Oh.
1: It was lawyers. Like everybody else was in on this except therapists. So it was... And I learned a lot. So people were very nice and it was all very like academic on the level. But the presentations were all sort of talking about where this is headed and what the implications are for humanity from different perspectives. But everybody was very enthusiastic about it. I was the only one that was sitting there going, are you kidding me? Oh my goodness.
0: Yeah. I mean, you got to look at it from the lens of psychology and human behavior. You can't just get excited about the technology. Why lawyers were there, I'll never know.
1: Well, they're always involved in everything, but there are all kinds of like legal issues here. We probably don't want to get into it, but even things like consent, there were arguments about you don't have to get consent to have sex with these robots. And, you know, what does that mean for humanity when people don't have to learn these basic, very appropriate skills to have intimacy with other humans?
0: What does that mean for humanity? That's worrying.
1: It is very worrying. Absolutely the case. So that, I mean, that's why I went in the first place. And I have to tell you, so the title was Sex and Love with Robots. And I thought, okay, you know, I'm here because I do think people will want to have sex with these things, but love, you people are crazy. But I kept my mouth shut. I was like, okay, I'm just here to learn. I'm not going to say anything. Well, now they call themselves the Love and Sex with Robots. And I am convinced people will love their robots and their other technology, not just robots.
0: There are people that say they're in love with ChatGPT or some robot avatar powered by ChatGPT or digital avatar powered by ChatGPT. I've interviewed one on my show.
1: Yeah.
0: And I don't know what to say. I said to one of these people, it's not real. And her answer to me immediately, she snapped back with, how do you know that? You know, I'm like, he's not conscious, your boyfriend. How do you know that? And I found myself at a loss for words.
1: Oh, my gosh. So really, I think in a bottom line, it kind of doesn't matter how we define love. What matters is if people feel love. And if they feel love, they say they're in love. That's the bottom line.
0: You mentioned consent. Human sex, it involves that. It involves negotiation, awkwardness, compromise, fumbling, rejection, you know, occasionally knocking over a lamp in the bedroom. Those imperfections, call me a purist or call me old-fashioned, but the totality of the imperfection of it all, that's what makes intimacy meaningful and emotional. But maybe I'm alone here. Maybe I'm like the old guy on the soapbox who won't embrace new technology. But
1: no.
0: You don't necessarily get that when you use this emerging technology.
1: You don't get it at all unless you ask for pushback. Like if you say, I want you to require consent in order to move forward. But who's saying that to their tech? I mean, they're not.
0: I hope someone is, but no one is.
1: No, they're not. They're not. I spoke to someone who was the head of one of these sex robot companies, and I asked him about the consent issue. And he says, look, I'll build anything. If someone wants me to build a robot that requires consent, for sure I'm building it, but no one's asking for that.
0: Spoken like a true capitalist right there.
1: Right.
0: Now, I think there'll be couples listening, hearing about this emerging technology where you can wear a VR headset that's attached to a large language model that learns how to vibrate exactly the way you want with the toy that's attached to you. Blah, blah, blah, blah, blah.
1: Exactly.
0: Couples will be listening and thinking, I would never let my boyfriend do that. I would never let my girlfriend do that.
1: Right.
0: Do you think there'll be a space where couples use these things together? And again, I'm asking for a friend in case my girlfriend's listening.
1: So there will be a subset of couples who use these technologies. And in fact, as a sex therapist, with certain couples, we do talk about ways to incorporate this tech to make their sex life more exciting. Okay. But that's a subset. And for the most part, men are more positive about all of this than women are. And it's unlikely or it's difficult that both people are going to be on board. for the same technology. Like, both people are going to think this is appropriate. And so what we're going to be seeing very soon is couples struggling with, you know, he cheated on me.
0: He had an emotional affair or an intimate affair with a robot, or she had that. That this is a brave new world we're in.
1: Exactly.
0: How do you even begin to work through that as a psychologist? I mean, I assume you'll be able to, but this seems like a whole new class of problems that we're about to have in our relationships.
1: It is. And I tell you what, porn created, you know, just sort of old fashioned porn, what I call it, created all kinds of dramas for couples in terms of, you know, is that cheating or not, or how much is appropriate and all of this stuff. All of this blows porn out of the water in terms of intensity.
0: Yeah. Like in the 80s, you had to go to the video store, rent a tape, watch it in the basement in secret. Your partner goes down there. He or she catches you.
1: Yeah.
0: This was a real problem and continues to be a real problem for couples. This is exponentially more intense.
1: Exponentially. We have no idea where this is going to go, but I guarantee you, based on my own research, my own understanding of the human psyche, it's not turning around.
0: So it's unclear to me, are you excited about this new technology? Are you skeptical, or is it both?
1: I'm skeptical. I'm very concerned about the future of intimacy. In fact, I started a Psychology Today blog about this years ago called The Future of Intimacy, because I felt like we need to start talking about this. People, like, we need to be concerned. It's been a slog to get people worried about it, frankly. I think no one takes it seriously because they're not really trying the tech. And until you try the tech, you don't really understand how powerful it is.
0: Is the worry that AI intimacy will become so convincing that people are just going to abandon human lovers?
1: Well, that is a worry. And I tell you, look, we're already seeing people abandon human lovers. Over the past few decades, people are having significantly less sex. Even the cohorts of people that typically have a lot of sex, like young men, they're having so much less sex than they used to. But people across all ages, this is kind of an international phenomenon, with the exception of a few countries. We're already seeing people spend less time with each other. People are dating less. They're spending more time with their technology. So all of these trends, people are more stressed. When you're stressed, you don't have the energy or the interest to care for a sexual partner. You're just fried, right? You don't. So all of these trends will sort of continue to support the engagement of this technology.
0: What do we do? It's coming whether we like it or not. And I wish there was no pun there. What do we do? This technology is approaching us, whether we like it or not.
1: So that's right. And that's why I am really grateful for you to do these segments, because people need to understand what's going on. And at this point, people are better off recognizing how powerful it is instead of ignoring it, and learning how to prioritize their human connection so they don't get sucked up in all of this. Like, using it sparingly, good idea. You know, to enhance your sex life. But without mindfulness, people are just going to get swept up in it, I think.
0: Well, you can hear clinical psychologist Marianne Brandon's voice as she co-hosts the Sex Doctors podcast. That's available wherever podcasts are found. She specializes in sex therapy. Marianne, it has been a joy having you on the show. Thanks for being here.
1: Thank you. Such a pleasure.
0: That's a wrap on our show. 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
16: Global news at 6 o'clock, I'm Sarah McCarthy. Some 14,000 Manitoba Hydro customers remain without power after intense storms. That's according to Hydro's latest update from 10 o'clock last night. Winds were clocked at 90 kilometers an hour in Winnipeg Wednesday night, causing downed trees and damaging a lot of infrastructure. Hydro's Peter Chura says there's still work to do.
17: The challenge now is that there are still so many individual outages across a wide area that it's difficult to get to them all to assess them and establish what needs to be done. But crews have been working very hard and have restored quite a few customers in the meantime.
16: Initially, 30,000 customers had no power, and Hydro says it's repaired some of the worst damage ever seen from a summer storm in southern Manitoba. Crews are working as quickly and safely as possible to get all Hydro customers back online across the province. The city also received nearly 700 requests related to damaged trees from the Wednesday night storms. Crews have been cleaning up downed trees and broken branches across Winnipeg, taking them on a priority basis, starting with trees and branches that were blocking streets and sidewalks or creating safety risks. The traffic lights were out at 41 intersections at the height yesterday. 9 catch basins were plugged and there was at least one report of a sewage backup. There was no significant damage done to city infrastructure though. Winnipeg police are investigating a suspected hate crime in the city. On Wednesday night around 11:30 p.m., police found a newly broken window at the Rama Islamic Center in the 500 block of Watt Street. Police learned that someone in a vehicle fired shots at the building, breaking windows before fleeing. Later, two people on foot broke more windows using an object. No injuries were reported. Police say the suspects also allegedly shouted racist comments at people in the center. Fatma Abdallah of the National Council of Canadian Muslims is calling on all levels of government to create a strategy to combat Islamophobia.
12: Enough is enough. If we don't work today to combat Islamophobia, Muslims will continue to suffer tomorrow. So our collective message today is simple. This incident cannot go unaddressed. Islamophobia is real and has the potential to kill.
16: Investigators are looking at this as a possible hate crime involving property damage, and police plan to increase patrols around the Rama Islamic Center and other nearby mosques. Manitoba's first supervised consumption site is set to open August 11th in Winnipeg at 366 Henry Street. Monica Sear, the senior director at Aboriginal Health and Wellness Center, which will operate the site, acknowledges there's been criticism, but
13: it's important to note that when we were doing community consultations and I was doing some door knocking and sharing the good neighbor commitment that we had distributed throughout the Point Douglas, North Logan area, a number of people, in fact, are in support of the SCS, including businesses.
16: Sears says it will be good for the community and will help make the area safer with more security and supports in place. Several Manitoba communities and select Winnipeg neighborhoods are set to be fogged for mosquitoes in the coming days. The province says Carmen, Stonewall, the RM of West St. Paul, and Winkler will be sprayed, along with areas within a 3-kilometer radius of 3 Winnipeg intersections, Keniston and Northtown Road, King Edward Street, and Old Commonwealth Path, and the North Perimeter Highway and Highway 8. Data shows evidence of West Nile virus infection in those areas, and mosquito counts have exceeded the threshold for the province to start fogging, which will start tonight, weather permitting. The time period when human exposure is most likely for West Nile is between July 15th and August 15th every year. And from a small community in southern Manitoba to the MLB All-Star Game, one local baseball player is making history. Global's Tegan Rasha has more on Winkler's Tristan Peters.
14: Wow, a lot of memories here.
18: Just steps away from Jake and Gabby Peters' home is a baseball diamond where they watched their sons grow up.
19: It was a busy household with four boys.
18: The oldest of the four is Tristan. Now an MLB All-Star, he's come a long way from his backyard diamond in Winkler. Tristan left home at 16 years old to chase his baseball dreams. He got drafted by the Milwaukee Brewers in 2021.
19: Having made his debut with Tampa last year in Seattle, you know what? It didn't go exactly the way he had imagined it, but this year hasn't either because it's been a lot of success.
18: In his breakout rookie season with the Chicago White Sox, Tristan was named an American League All-Star after becoming just the second Canadian to hit for the cycle in a big league game.
19: The buzz in the city has been crazy. We hope that this just grows the game here in this town, but also in Manitoba.
18: It's also been a big year for Tristan off the field, who welcomed his first child in the spring.
20: He's a good human being. His faith and family are very important to him, and that's what it's all about.
18: Balancing a breakout season on the field and celebrating a special season of life off of it. Tegan Rasha, Global News.
16: It's 6:05.
21: Mix of sun and cloud today. Northwest wind 20 to 40 kilometers an hour this afternoon with a high of 28. For tonight, partly cloudy, a low of 16. Tomorrow, sunny and 28. Sunday, sunny and windy, with a high of 31. It is 13 degrees outside, 680 CJOB. 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Lots of serious stuff to get to. Of course, power outages remain, storm damage, and then not as serious, but still need to be discussed. The Bomber game last night. But before anything, Kevin, got to share something funny that happened yesterday on our text line. As you may recall, we were getting some random weird messages yesterday morning. People saying, in our first segment, I said, and we have a random text here that simply says, I'll be there.
0: Yeah, it was weird.
21: So we were wondering what that was about. And then we started getting other messages saying like, well, I'll be there at 5. Do you need me to bring anything? And we thought we were being punked. And then it was Forte who made the suggestion and made the realization that we had been added our text line, 204-780-6868, had been added to a family group chat.
0: Come on.
21: Concerning a barbecue.
0: How did you figure that out?
21: Well, it was Jeff. You figured it out with Loren, right?
1: Yeah, I was looking because they were messaging each other. And so there's three different messages coming in from three different numbers. And I was like, hey, these all kind of make sense if you put them together. And I was like, oh, I guess it's a group message.
21: Yeah.
1: Now I want to know, why weren't we invited to this barbecue?
21: Well, once I saw Loren message one of them saying, hey, I think this is a group chat, or can you remove us? And I messaged a couple of others. And then we started to get like a whole bunch more messages from like 5 or 6, 7 different numbers. And people were saying, you guys can come to the barbecue if you want.
0: You should have. I should have responded. And like 20 people show up to this barbecue, right? Just crash it. It would have been good.
21: So that was fun yesterday. Some much needed levity. But indeed, we would love to hear from you at 204-780-6868 concerning if you were affected by that storm in terms of power outage. What is the situation? We're curious if listener Jacob is listening, or anybody in the Windsor Park Bermuda Triangle, because as of right now, the Manitoba Hydro outage map is not working on their website.
0: The Manitoba Hydro outage map is out.
21: Yeah.
0: Which is kind of ironic, right?
21: Yeah. So did you happen to notice you live in Charleswood? Did you what was it like getting home yesterday?
0: My home is in Transcona. I have a home in, well, it's kind of both, right? So I actually didn't go to Charleswood yesterday. Okay. I was in Transcona, and Transcona was nice.
21: Yeah.
0: You know, but the neighborhood that I live in Charleswood, I was sandwiched in between two neighborhoods that had power problems, except my street did not. So how lucky is that?
21: Weird.
0: But yeah, especially since power was out all over the place. Obviously, all the lights were out in Charleswood. So, I kind of lucked out in both places.
21: Okay. So, if you missed it with Sarah, it looks like at least as of 10 o'clock last night, around 14,000 Manitoba Hydro customers remained without power after the storm that rolled through on Wednesday night. And by the way, our question of the day at CJOB.com, any damage in your neighborhood? 69% said haven't seen any. 27% say downed trees but didn't see property damage. Just under 4% said my home or vehicle. No votes for other homes and vehicles, and no votes for damaged businesses. But we can tell you we had a whole bunch of people texting us, for example, about the food fair on Portage. Their outdoor market got wiped out and damaged, blown over. So continue to let us know what you saw at 204-780-6868. Listener Kim in Charleswood says we got our power back around 3:30 this morning. So, Kim, thank you very much for that.
0: Like all day? They went all day and got it 3:30 today?
2: Yeah.
0: Wow, that's a long time.
2: Yeah, he was we don't have the heat warning in effect at the moment, but it was still hot yesterday, and to go all day,
0: yeah,
2: with no power if you have AC to begin with, to lose the air conditioning, that's not good.
0: Oh, that'd be a long day, especially, you know. Of course, you know, I don't want to sit there and whine that we don't have AC and, you know, first world problem, whatever. But when you get climatized to that, that's what you're used to, and you step outside, like, it's a lot, right? A couple of those days were just brutal.
2: Oh, for sure. I wouldn't be without air conditioning in my building. I would not, like, it would be unlivable in my suite.
0: Just be a sauna in there.
2: It would probably be hotter in my apartment than it would, even on that day where it was felt like it was 45 degrees. It would actually probably be hotter in the suite. So the AC has not been working the best, but it's still been functioning. At least it is improving. And it was actually it was really nice to be able to crack a window.
0: I told you you can borrow my mist night. Fan.
2: The mist fan, yes.
0: You know, constantly wet, but at least you're cool. And they have them on sale at Costco. I'll get you one.
2: So let us know what you're dealing with in terms of the power outage. 204-780-6868. Storm damage, if you want to weigh in, let us know on that. And we're actually going to recap some of the storm damage coming up in our next segment. And then at 6:35, we will have the sounds of the game, because we do need to discuss the Winnipeg Blue Bombers. The score, I would suggest the score is not necessarily indicative of what I saw in the game. Like, I think the Lions really pulled away late in the game, but still disappointing. And Bob Irving told us earlier this week, well, he said, how do you think about BC's chances? They're going up against a desperate team. I said, well, if they can't handle the BC Lions, then they got problems.
0: Oh, I guess we got problems. Those highlights that they're showing, you know, we need to go back to tackling school. Some of those missed tackles are not good.
2: Yeah.
0: You know what I mean? It looks like a play that is pretty much dead within 10 yards that are broken wide open for touchdowns. It's not good.
2: And technically 0-4 at home. They're 1-4 at Princess Auto Stadium, but the game they won, was a road game.
0: Oh, the Toronto game.
2: Yeah.
0: Oh, wow. What does that mean for the sellouts? Are we still on a sellout roll?
2: The sellout streak is intact, because the Argos game, which I think they had 250 tickets left, wasn't a home game for the Bombers.
0: So we lucked out there.
2: Yeah, so we call it a technicality, whatever you want. But Wade Miller came on this show, president and CEO of the football club, and said, oh, yeah, the streak's still alive.
0: Oh, wow.
2: So, okay.
0: Gotta keep it alive still. Gotta support. Even when you're down.
2: In the meantime, those sounds of the game coming up, 6:35, more on the storm after we take a peek at your long weekend forecast on CJOB.

0: 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Let us know so we can let Winnipeg know. Call 204-781-1320.
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4: 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I'm Derek Taylor, and who knows what Winnipeg and the Red Blacks can come up with for an encore after that wild first meeting a couple of weeks ago in the nation's capital.
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3: Weather today is sunny, becoming a mix of sun and cloud and a high of 28, humidex 33. Tonight, partly cloudy and a low of 17. Tomorrow is a mix of sun and cloud and a high of 28, humidex 32. And Sunday, sunny, windy, and a high of 30. Monday is a mix of sun and cloud with a 40% chance of showers and a high of 24. Right now, 13 degrees outside 680 CJOB. 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
5: Traffic tip, lights are out at Lagimodiere and Firmore. That's a bad one. And the sellout streak is over. We had a couple of people let us know that last night's game was not a sellout. It was 31,000 or so. Many in southern Manitoba are cleaning up after those heavy winds damaged structures, brought down trees, and knocked out power all over the place, Kevin.
3: Global's Catherine Dornian checked out the damage in West Winnipeg.
6: Crews had a big cleanup job Thursday morning, clearing away fallen trees in areas in South and West Winnipeg like Charleswood. This after a storm moved in through southern Manitoba late Wednesday night, bringing in winds above 90 kilometers an hour.
7: Yeah, my yard doesn't usually look like this.
6: Linda Joyle spent the day cleaning up debris.
7: We were watching the lightning, and then the power went off around 11:30. And then we heard a big crash, which was our lawn furniture blowing across our deck.
6: In the end, these trees, which have been here since she moved in 1992, came down in her backyard. But she feels grateful they just landed on the lawn and the garden and didn't damage any buildings.
7: We got a couple strong young men in the family that are good with axes. I'll be putting them to work this weekend.
6: 30,000 people across the province were without power Thursday morning. The city received 689 service requests for downed trees. The storm also brought small hail and over 3,000 lightning strikes in the Winnipeg area.
8: I heard a lot of booms and stuff like thunder.
6: It's been a summer of intense weather right across the province. Environment Canada saying summer storms aren't unusual, but the number of them this year is.
9: We always see some intense storms in southern Manitoba, but I think what's been most interesting this year is the frequency of those intense storms. And that's what we've really seen. And it's been that way right from June onward.
6: At Food Fair on Portage, the winds flattened their outdoor market structure. Manager Tarek Zied says it was a stressful night before they could get a repair crew in first thing in the morning.
10: It's hard to sleep figuring out like what's going to happen now, right? Like this is a big part of our operation in the summer. So it was kind of deciding like what do? We close it down for the summer? But after talking to him, he was confident he can get it back up and running.
6: The damage could have been worse, but still a major headache for almost everyone. Catherine Dornian, Global News.
5: And we're speaking with some of our listeners who are letting us know about their power. So, Kim, power went out 11 o'clock Wednesday night. Didn't come back until 3:30 this morning. That's in Charleswood. Yikes. And pointing out, and this is something I always forget about, Kim says everything in the fridge has got to go.
3: Doesn't it, if you don't open the door, I guess that's 24 hours, right? The freezer and fridges, if you don't open them, they last for about 24 hours. Like, they stay at a pretty consistent temperature for a while.
5: That sounds about right, but I still don't know what I would trust in there.
3: The milk.
5: 204-780-6868. Scott B. in Transcona says, in East Transcona, there was a large tree in someone's backyard that actually fell between two houses and took down a large tree in the front yard.
3: Oh, my God. Well, thank God it didn't hit the homes, right?
5: We do have a request into Manitoba Hydro. We'll hopefully be able to provide you with an update on their progress this morning. But, Kevin Bergen, what's coming up in sports?
3: Blue Bomber fans must be asking, who are these guys? And soccer fights back against FIFA. Sports with Kelly Moore coming up, along with the weather up next.

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3: Weather today is sunny, becoming a mix of sun and cloud, high 28, humidex 33. Tonight, partly cloudy, low 17. Tomorrow is a mix of sun and cloud and a high of 28, humidex 32. And Sunday is sunny, windy, and a high of 30. Monday's a mix of sun and cloud, 40% chance of showers and a high of 24. And right now it's 13 degrees outside 680 CJOB.
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5: Good morning, Kelly Moore with you at 625. Mike O'Shea called it terrible on the CJOB Pulse Game Show. The Winnipeg Blue Bombers 35-19 loss to the BC Lions Thursday night at Princess Auto Stadium was all of that and more, as the Blue and Gold have suffered all four of their losses on home turf this season. What made last night beyond terrible was Willie Jefferson and the rest of the Blue Bomber defense getting gashed, trashed, and smashed for a record 377 yards rushing against.
6: I don't think I've ever been a part of something like that. But like I'm saying, it's just like the game just really just got away from us, right? Like we had the running back bottled up in the backfield, just missed tackles and him just breaking tackles and running like how he's supposed to, right? It was crazy. And then for the quarterback, for him to be bottled up and just to be able to run and things like that the way he did, it was different.
5: Yeah, it sure was. Lions fullback Xander Horvath ran for 191 yards and three touchdowns. Rookie QB Caden Salter added another 161. Drew Brown failed to finish the game for Winnipeg, suffering what appeared to be a lower back or hip injury in the fourth quarter, when, as Willie Jefferson just said, the game got away with BC scoring three touchdowns in the final 6 minutes. Blue Bombers now 4-4, heading into their second bye week of the season. And some tough but important questions have to be asked. Did the team give up in the late stages of these last two losses to Calgary and BC? Have the players lost faith in the game plan? And if the answer is no to both questions, then do some significant personnel changes have to be made before the next game, 2 weeks from tonight against Ottawa? Winless Red Blacks at home tonight to the league co-leading 6-1 Montreal Alouettes. It was less than 2 weeks ago the most financially successful men's World Cup wrapped up with Spain's 1-0 victory over Argentina. During that time, the thoroughly unlikable boss of FIFA, Gianni Infantino, has created a football firestorm, introducing FIFA Forward Enterprise, which involves selling off 20% of the organization's commercial operations for roughly $20 billion. Well, the response has been significant. UEFA and CONCACAF, the conference Canada's part of, in the past 24 hours have voted unanimously to boycott all FIFA events, and that would include the upcoming Women's U20 World Cup, scheduled to begin September 5th in Poland. Toronto teenager Dawson Liu, the 9th player to win a Canadian junior men's and Canadian men's amateur title when he shot a final round 369 Thursday for a 3-stroke tournament victory in Calgary. Winnipeg's Rob McMillan, also a member of that elite group Liu is now a part of. Reigning Manitoba Male Golfer of the Year Evan Nachtigall of Brandon finished in a tie for 23rd at 4-under. Thailand's Gino Thitakul shot 7-under-64 for a 2-stroke lead going into the start of round 2 of the British Women's Open at Royal Lytham St. Anne's, England. Canadian Brooke Henderson 8 shots back at 1-over. And the free fall continues for the WNBA's Toronto Tempo, now 1-9 in their last 10 games, including a current 5-game losing streak after getting wallpapered 104-70.

0: 2 by the Minnesota Lynx, who've now won 9 in a row. We have Sea Bears basketball tonight, starting with the pregame show at 6:30, Winnipeg hosting the Ottawa Blackjacks. I'm Kelly Moore. That's 680 CJOB Sports.
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8: Global news at 6:30, I'm Sarah McCarthy. Many people around southern Manitoba are cleaning up still after heavy winds damaged structures, brought down trees, and knocked out power. Global's Catherine Dornian checks out the damage in West Winnipeg.
9: Linda Joyle and Charles Wood spent the day clearing up debris in her front and backyard.
10: We were watching the lightning, and then the power went off around 11:30. And then we heard a big crash, which was our lawn furniture blowing across our deck.
9: Two trees, which have been on her property since she moved in 1992, ended up falling on her lawn. But she's just grateful they didn't damage her home or any other buildings.
10: We got a couple strong young men in the family that are good with axes. I'll be putting them to work this weekend.
9: The storm brought winds gusting at over 90 kilometers an hour and over 3,000 lightning strikes in the Winnipeg area. 30,000 people across the province were also without power Thursday morning. Catherine Dornian, Global News.
8: And there are still a lot of people without power. That number is down, though, now to about 14,000 customers, according to Manitoba Hydro's latest update, which was last night. We are working to get an update from Hydro this morning. Winnipeg police are investigating a possible hate crime at an Islamic center. Police say windows were damaged at the Rama Islamic Center Wednesday night, and it's possible that shots were fired, although nobody was hurt. They say the building was damaged when two suspects broke windows with an unknown object as well. Police say the suspects were at the center earlier in the evening, allegedly shouting racist remarks. The investigation is ongoing, and anyone with information should reach out to police. Manitoba's first supervised consumption site is opening August 11th in Winnipeg. The site at 366 Henry Avenue will be run by Aboriginal Health and Wellness. Monica Sear, the senior director, says the opening will be a good thing for the community and help to make the area safer.
11: And so I would say that, you know, the security and support, foot patrol, the 24/7, mobile security, in addition to surveillance to watch out for overdose, that's coming. That's not there right now.
8: Sear admits there has been criticism, but also points out that many community members and businesses are also in support of the site as well. Indigenous women and girls are disproportionately represented in the numbers of missing person cases in Manitoba. A new alert system being developed to address the crisis and help those in vulnerable situations, slated to launch this fall. Global's Marnie Blunt has more on that and shares the story of one family's journey of looking for their missing loved one.
12: This is Leah's drum she created at the treatment center in Saguing.
13: Beverly Corshane remembers her daughter Leah Keeper as a young Anishinaabe woman with dreams and ambitions.
12: Her mindset was always to learn and experience different things.
13: But Corshane says things started to change as addiction took a hold over Leah's life.
12: When I haven't heard from her for a while, then I You know, I was concerned why she wasn't reaching out to us.
13: Leah was last seen on July 25th, 2023, near Salter Avenue and Selkirk Street. She was officially reported missing on November 21st of that year.
12: I always prayed for hope that my daughter would be found, that she would come home.
13: The painful years of searching and holding out hope came to an end this past November. Partial remains were found in a back lane between Selkirk and Pritchard Avenues. Months later, DNA evidence confirmed it to be Leah. A trauma experienced by far too many Indigenous families, and a reason behind the urgent push for a red dress alert. Sandra Delaronde is involved with developing the red dress alert system. She says they hope to have it launched in November.
14: The implementation of the red dress alert system would help to move people that are missing to places of safety.
13: A system that aims to ensure fewer families experience the same grief as Corshane.
12: You still, you know, grieve for your child. Even if your child is a baby, an adult, you still grieve for them when they're gone.
13: Marty Blunt, Global News.
8: In other news, the clock is ticking down to a deadline that could see Canada's second biggest airline crippled with a potential work stoppage. WestJet and its flight attendants union are continuing contract talks ahead of Sunday's strike or lockout. If no deal is reached, hundreds of flights could get canceled during a busy, long weekend. And the latest report from Statistics Canada covering the GDP numbers for May is due out this morning. Growth likely cooled to 0.1% in the month of May, down from 0.5% in April. Early estimates for June suggest that modest growth continued into the summer. Looking ahead, the Bank of Canada projecting second quarter growth to reach an annualized 2.5% rate, ultimately breaking the economy out of a year-long stall. It's 6:35.
15: With your traffic, I'm Adam Wilson. We're off to a quiet start on our Friday morning. Traffic volume still nice and light. Work continues on Marion. That's in both directions between Archibald and Panet. Westbound Nairn, you're losing your curb lane between Watt and Allen. Northbound Fort, your median lane is closed for the day between Assiniboine and Broadway. And eastbound on Grant, lane closures as work continues Haney to Shaftesbury. L.C. 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That's your 680 CJOB traffic.
16: Weather today is sunny, becoming a mix of sun and cloud and a high 28, humid X 33. Tonight's partly cloudy and a low of 17. And tomorrow is a mix of sun and cloud and a high of 28, humid X 32. Sunday sunny, windy, and a high of 30. And Monday is a mix of sun and cloud with a 40% chance of showers and a high of 24. Right now it's 13 degrees outside, 680 CJOB.
17: It's McGarry and Bergen. Kevin Bergen's in for Greg Mackling this week. And here's a traffic note that a number of people have told us. The lights are out at Lagimodiere and Fermor. People are treating it as a four-way, but that be careful if you are approaching. That's a bad one. And if there are any other, because there were traffic light outages all over the city yesterday. So if you're seeing anything, let us know at 204-780-6868. 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Sarah mentioned the WestJet situation. We're going to speak with our buddy Marty Firestone, president of Travel Secure, at 7:05 to get an update on that. All the issues with traveling, with whether it's labor strife or whatever the case may be, you know, weather issues, just thinking about the idea of traveling stresses me out.
16: Dude, that's funny. Traveling is the one thing that stresses me out big time. I don't really stress about a lot. I kind of roll with the punches. But for some reason, even when traveling is good, even when there's not strikes and it seems to be going smooth, going to the airport and checking in and all that kind of stuff, it makes me super anxious.
17: Yeah?
16: Yeah. I don't know. There's always a million reasons why it's delayed. There's always a million reasons why you are not getting on, and just some of the things that you see and the problems. And if you're going on like a destination vacation, all the problems that can happen while you're there, or I don't know. So I'm more the worry wart when it comes to that stuff.
17: Okay. I'm glad I'm not alone in that front. But right now, in our next segment, by the way, we'll tell you how you can win a pair of tickets either for the Burt Block Party August 15th, Colin James, Street Heart, Toque, and more. Or Destination Dinner Stage, That's Dirty Dancing, on August 15th. But right now, we got to talk some football. We got to talk about it. The sellout streak is over. It was about 31 and change last night. 31,000, over 31,000 people went. Still a good crowd, but not a sellout. And boy, did things turn for the worst in the final 10 minutes or so. Here are your sounds of the game.
18: Castillo, number two in kickoffs this season, and we are underway. Caden Salter from shotgun. Snap hit somebody moving across the formation, so it's a fumble. And are the Bombers on top of it? It's Blue Bomber football. Jalen Smith, as the shotgun snap hit one of the Lions, Smith reacted best and made the recovery. It'll be a 12-yard field goal tip for Sergio Castillo Jr. It's up and good. Two promising drives, two field goals for the Bombers, and with 1:24 remaining in the first quarter, they lead the Lions 6-0. Four-man rush. Salter wants a scramble. Now he backpedals. He's going to have to get rid of it. No, and he's going to hold on. He's going to go down. Willie Jefferson had him as Salter's brain just kind of froze for a second. He had a chance to, well, I guess he realized he was in the pocket and couldn't throw it away. But Willie Jefferson, sack number six. Play action, Brown, straight drop. Pressure coming from his right, high for Pokey at the 35, 30, 25, 20. Pokey Wilson takes a shot at the end of it. But a big pass from Brown to Pokey Wilson. And a Blue Bombers first down in the red zone. Second and goal from the three. Brown is going to throw. Looking left, now middle. Lofts it up for Tim White. Jumping catch for the touchdown. Tim White, touchdown.
19: And just a beautiful throw there by Drew Brown.
18: Bombers run blitz. Horvath beats it. 55-50. 45. Horvath breaking free. 40. Stiff arms. Evan Holmes shoves him to the moon. 30. 25-yard line. Xander Horvath with a massive run deep into Bomber territory.
19: Horvath playing beast mode against the Winnipeg Blue Bomber defense here.
18: Salter, empty backfield. He's going to throw this to the end zone. Wide open is Jackson for the touchdown. Dietrich Nichols couldn't get back there in time. And in three plays, BC is in the end zone with a chance to take the lead with the convert. And they'll run it with Horvath again. He moves his feet. Oh, he's into Bomber territory. Xander Horvath, 30, 20, 10. Can Williams catch him? Xander Horvath takes it in for a 58-yard touchdown to put the Lions up 7.
19: What an incredible turn of events. This place is silent now.
18: Salter hands it off. Horvath right side. He's going to try to get out to the outside. Stiff arms Griffin. 25, 20. Oh, Xander Horvath is going to score. Oh, my goodness. And here come the pretzels.
19: That's over 300 yards rushing by the BC Lions.
17: Final score, BC 35, Winnipeg 19. Bombers drop to 4-4. And if you missed it in Kelly's sportscast at 6:25, we want to replay this clip here of Willie Jefferson. What made last night beyond terrible, the coach Michael Shea called it terrible, what made last night beyond terrible was Willie Jefferson and the rest of the Blue Bomber defense getting gashed, trashed, and smashed for 377 yards rushing.
20: I don't think I've ever been a part of something like that. What, like I'm saying, it's just like the game just really just got away from us, right? Like we had the running back bottled up in the backfield, just missed tackles and him just breaking tackles and running like how he's supposed to, right? It was crazy. And then for the quarterback, for him to be bottled up and just to be able to run and things like that the way he did, it was different.
17: What do you think?
16: Dude, for him to say I've never been a part of something like that, that's the part that kind of sticks in my mind. You know what I mean? I know that the 19, what it was, 35-19, yeah. That's not a huge, like that's not a blowout. And again, the last three touchdowns came in the last part of the game. But... For him to say that, like he's just being straight up, like it is what it is. You got toasted, but on offense, defense, special teams. Like, usually you're kind of losing in one part of the game and you kind of tweak that. But they're just getting trounced in every facet of the game.
17: Yeah. And I was asleep when the game started. Lucky I woke you. Up on my couch at, I think, 7:49 p.m. and turned on the game and heard the television announcers talking about Willie Jefferson and that he was a man possessed yesterday. Probably, I'm sure he was, and I'm sure the defense was. They probably came in with a chip on their shoulder after giving up over 50 points in their previous outing. And but then, yeah, to see the Lions pick them apart like that, 377 yards rushing.
16: Dude, two games, 90 points against, 90.
17: So Bombers 4-4 as they going into the bye week there, bye. I meant to check the stats because Greg and I often say, oh, they're going into a bye week. Does that mean they're going to lose? And I don't think the stats actually bear that out, where the Bombers are terrible going into bye weeks, but
16: they need a break. We need a break. You know what I'm saying? Yeah. Everybody needs a break and to reset and just, get back to it afterwards.
17: So the Bombers are back in action on Friday, August 14th at home against Ottawa. In the meantime, at 6:44, we'll check your forecast and then we're going to try to inspire you. We want to lighten the mood. We got to celebrate the good in the world after we check your forecast and cottage country weather on CJOB.
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17: Just ahead of your forecast at 6:48. Traffic tips. Listener says lights are out at Route 90 and Notre Dame. Again, Route 90 and Notre Dame. No police directing traffic, so that's going to back up. And lights are out at Lagimodiere and Fermor, so watch out for that. Now let's have a peek at the forecast.
16: Weather today is sunny, becoming a mix of sun and cloud. High 28, humidex 33. Tonight, partly cloudy and a low of 17. Tomorrow's a mix of sun and cloud and a high of 28, humidex 32. Sunday, sunny, windy, high of 30. And Monday is a mix of sun and cloud, 40% chance of showers, and a high of 24. Right now it's 13 degrees outside 680 CJOB.
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17: Let's start with a white shell today. A mix of sun and cloud with a high of 27. Tonight, partly cloudy, a low of 15. Tomorrow, mainly sunny, the high 28. Sunday, sunny and 31. And for the holiday Monday, Terry Fox Day, looks like showers and 25. That's your Cottage Country forecast on CJOB.
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17: 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So right now we want to try to celebrate the good. We've had a lot of heavy things in our news cycle of late. The weather's been rough with the heat. Another nasty storm caused all kinds of problems for Manitobans. And the Bombers lost yesterday, so boo earns to that. But yesterday on Connecting Winnipeg with Loren McNabb filling in for Hal Anderson, Carolyn Clausen joins every Thursday morning after the 11:30 news from Connexus Counseling. And there was a reminder that, hey, there is a lot of good in the world.
4: I think this conversation, as we talked about everything from anxiety from the storm to how we're feeling about, you know, crime in our city and all the rest, I think I need to make tomorrow a day of let's talk about the good that's out there, the good people, the good deeds. Yeah. The kindness that we see, because it doesn't get as much attention and it's happening way more often than not, or at least I hope it is.
5: I believe there's so much more going right with this world than going wrong, but we need to wake up and pay attention to that. And when we do and we notice those and pay attention to it, that changes this world as it changes our perspective.
17: So let's do that. Let's celebrate the good. As Samwise Gamgee in Lord of the Rings, The Two Towers said, there's good in this world, Mr. Frodo, and it's worth it's worth fighting for.
6: Oh, Hitman, you're the only one that could connect that dot.
17: I am a geek. So let's celebrate the good, whether it's a good person or good deeds or just something that makes you happy. Tell us your story for a chance to win tickets for the Burt Block Party or Destination Dinner Stage, That's Dirty Dancing. Kevin Bergen, kick us off.
16: You know who I want to give a shout out to? My neighbor, Wally. He's a good guy. Anytime, like, I'm handy enough to get myself into trouble with some things, trying to fix some things. And he's always a guy that bails me out. He's fixed a million things for me. Anytime I need something, he's just a really, really good guy. So, you know, every time I see him, I smile. And he's, again, always super reliable, always fixing things for his kids and me and whatever else. So I just really appreciate him.
17: Right on, Wally. Sarah, what about you?
7: Well, just simple things, friends, just people that do good in your life. And I had a late birthday dinner with some friends last night. My birthday was just about a week ago now. And that was just exactly what the doctor ordered. As you mentioned, kind of a heavy week. And just, we try to meet up once a month. We're all on different schedules. I'm off at noon. Someone else is off at 4. Someone else is off at 7. But we make it work. And I just think people need to get back to inconveniencing themselves, even just to meet up with friends, because that's just what creates community and connection. But just inconvenience yourself. Be there for people.
17: I love the way that you put that. We need to get back to inconveniencing ourselves. Because I'll tell you, the amount of times I don't do things is because it's inconvenient. Yeah. So that's awesome perspective, Sarah.
7: I could have said no, because, the one friend last night was not off till 7 o'clock. And, I go to bed at, 8 o'clock, 9 o'clock. But we do what we got to do. And that's, like I said, it's exactly what was needed.
6: Oh, you missed the Bombers game.
7: Oh, no. And had the best mac and cheese of my life also.
17: And by the way, Manitoba Hydro is going to join us at 7:50 for an update. Kelly, what about you?
6: I see this quite often, where whether you're in the grocery store or you're out and about doing different things. And I love how people will see a senior that might need a helping hand, whether it's lifting up a heavy bit of groceries or whatever into the trunk of a car in the Costco parking lot. Just those little random acts of kindness restore your faith, as Ganjimo or whoever you just quoted there.
17: Samwise Ganji,
6: feels it, all we seem to get bombarded with is what is going wrong in our city, our province, our country, our world right now. But there is so much out there that you can also witness that is being done properly. It seems like a trivial thing, but man, I'll tell you what, when I walk by and I see that, the other day, there was an older couple that were here in the building. They'd forgotten how to get back to the parkade. So I said, I'm going that way. Come on with me. And they couldn't thank me enough. And it was an easy thing to do. So if you have a chance, kill them with kindness is what I always like to say.
17: Very good, Mr. Moore. Very good. And Forte, what about you?
8: Dogs. Dogs is what makes me happy. And, they're just so loyal. They're so cute. You just want to give them a little patty pat. And
17: a little patty pat.
8: Our family dog, Bailey, every time Bailey sees me, she runs up. She's so excited. And then she turns around and goes, scratch my butt. And I'm like, all right, you got it, dog. I'll scratch your butt. It just makes me feel good.
17: So 204-780-6868 for a chance to win tickets for the Burt Block Party. One pair featuring Colin James, Streetheart, Took, and more on August 15th. That's a Saturday. Or Destination Dinner Stage. That's Dirty Dancing. Also on Saturday, August 15th. We'll pick our winners at 9:15 for Reliable Heating and Air Conditioning. 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Let's celebrate the good in the world. The good people, the good deeds, or just something good. Something that makes you happy. Where you can just stop and go, I needed that at this moment. Could be something as simple as, I always talk about the lilacs when they're out.
6: Smell nice.
17: Yeah, I like to stop and stick my nose in there. Take a moment. Enjoy the smell, then start sneezing. Whatever. Totally worth it. We'll pick our winners at 9:15. More on the potential WestJet strike after Global News at 7 on The Start. Bye.

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3: 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And Winnipeg still has the lowest municipal property taxes in Canada. 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
10: Good morning, I'm Sarah McCarthy. There are still a lot of people in the dark following Wednesday's strong storms. Manitoba Hydro's latest update from last night said 14,000 customers remained without power. Originally, 30,000 had their power knocked out, with most of the outages in Winnipeg. Hydro says it has managed to fix some of the worst damage ever seen from a summer storm in southern Manitoba. At the height of the storm, there were downed trees, knocked over lines, and intersections without power. Today, there are still many major intersections without power, so treat those as always stops if you come across one. Hydro crews are working to restore remaining customers as quickly and safely as possible. The nasty storm also led to nearly 700 requests to the city to deal with damaged trees, downed trees and broken branches around the city, and crews have been working to deal with that mess, starting with trees or branches blocking off streets and sidewalks or creating safety risks. The traffic lights at 41 intersections were knocked out, 9 catch basins plugged, and 1 report of sewage backup. There was no significant damage done to city infrastructure, though. Winnipeg police are investigating a suspected hate crime at a mosque in the Elmwood area. Around 11:30 p.m. on Wednesday, police found broken windows at the Arama Islamic Center on Watt Street. Police say they learned a vehicle may have fired at the mosque, breaking windows before fleeing. And then, later on, two people who were on foot came by and broke more windows. No injuries were reported. Sadif Ahmed of the National Council of Canadian Muslims Manitoba chapter says the number of incidents like this in Canada have been rising.
11: We have received reports of incidents like the one at Rahma at a rate of approximately one every day for the past 30 days. This is an alarming pattern. People across the country have been assaulted, threatened, harassed, and intimidated on our streets, including at our parking lots in grocery stores or at grocery stores.
10: Anyone with information is asked to contact Winnipeg Police. In the meantime, officers will be upping patrols around the center and other mosques. A Good Samaritan is recovering after getting stabbed Tuesday while trying to help someone who police say appeared to be overdosing. How comfortable are people helping someone in need? And are you liable if something does go wrong? Globo's Vasilios went to find out.
12: On Tuesday, a 51-year-old was stabbed by a man near Osborne and Jubilee while trying to help a woman who was overdosing. It's concerning for Good Samaritans who, more than ever, know how to support during an overdose. Jacqueline Lowen believes this was a rare case, and living in the West End, took it upon herself to take classes to better understand overdoses and how to help.
13: You could get stabbed helping somebody, or you could get stabbed not helping somebody. You may as well help somebody if you're going to get stabbed.
12: During an overdose scenario, anytime a Manitoban jumps in to help out, they're protected from legal liability under Good Samaritan laws. Defense lawyer Scott Newman says this applies to scenarios even outside of overdoses.
14: If you mess up the rescue, if you mess up the medical assistance that you're attempting to give, nobody can come after you for civil damages.
12: Winnipeg police urge people to help out their fellow Winnipeggers that are in need, but stress only to do so if it's safe. Vasilios Bolos, Global News.
10: In other news, the federal conservatives are demanding a Canada-wide framework for public alerts for missing vulnerable children after the death of a Calgary boy with autism. Earlier this week, police announced that the body of 11-year-old Parker was found in a labyrinth of underground pipes almost 2 weeks after he went missing. Tory leader Pierre Poilievre and Alberta MP Mike Lake, both of whom have children with autism, called on the federal emergency management minister Eleanor Olshavsky for action. She said she's received the letter and will be meeting with Lake next week. A possible flight attendant strike could disrupt air travel at WestJet. The union says key issues include unpaid work for tasks, with WestJet saying all duties get compensated through a credit hour system rather than an hourly rate. Aviation expert John Gradek says it's reasonable, but...
15: You know, the last collective agreement, there was no conversation about converting or recognizing ground time. Now, the industry has changed. The U.S. carriers are now recognizing that ground time. Air Canada is recognizing ground time. So the industry is changing.
10: The airline has been allowing passengers traveling until August 4th to make a one-time change or cancellation with no fees. An MPI is donating over $1 million worth of equipment to RRC Polytech's collision repair program. The public insurer hopes that 200 pieces of equipment, including major frame repair systems, welders, tire service, and plastic repair equipment, will help to address the critical shortage of workers in that field. More than 400 students are enrolled in transportation trades programs every year, and this equipment will be used in the collision repair program starting this fall. It's 7:05.
16: With your traffic, I'm Adam Wilson. Not dealing with any stalls or crashes this morning, but we are still dealing with some traffic lights out. Lagimodiere and Abenogi-Mikina, Ness and Century, to name a few. Treat any lights not working as always stops and use caution. Southbound McPhillips, we're continuing Eames to Story. That's starting to slow down. Westbound Wilkes, closed starting at Fairmont. And westbound Sheepaguas, work happening Henderson to Maine. 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That's your 680-CJOB traffic.
17: So once again, and thanks to Daryl for pointing this out, Adam had it, but lights out at Pembina and Abenogi-Mikina. We had lights out at Lagimodiere and Fermor, as well as Route 90 and Notre Dame. Manitoba Hydro is going to join us at 7:50 for an update on power outages. Mix of sun and cloud today with a high of 28. Tonight, partly cloudy, a low of 17. Tomorrow, a mix of sun and cloud with a high of 28. Sunday, sunny and windy. Of course, one day I'm going golfing with a high of 30. And Monday, a mix of sun and cloud. The holiday Monday, 40% chance of showers with a high of 24. It is 15 outside, 680 CJOB. It's McGarry and Bergen. Kevin Bergen is in for Greg Mackling this week. Coming up in our next half hour at 7:35. Big movie weekend, Spider-Man. has a new movie out. But if you're not into superheroes, there's another movie with a rather interesting title. We'll just leave it there, coming up at 7:35. But right now, Mr. Bergen, we're talking travel.
18: Thousands of WestJet passengers are watching their travel plans closely after the airline's flight attendants issued a 72-hour strike notice.
17: So unless a last-minute agreement is reached, approximately 4,400 flight attendants could walk off the job as early as Sunday, right in the middle of the August-long weekend. WestJet has responded by issuing a lockout notice, although both sides remain at the bargaining table. So what should passengers with upcoming WestJet flights be doing right now, and what protection do travelers have if their flight is canceled? Joining us, Marty Firestone, president of Travel Secure. Hello there, sir.
19: Good morning. How are you?
17: We're doing great, man. Thanks for joining us. We appreciate your time as always and your insight. And yeah, how concerned should people with WestJet flights booked over the next several days be?
19: I would be concerned. Firstly, I suspect a few flights already are going to be canceled today. The ones that are going to farther destinations. Remember, they don't want planes stuck out in other countries on Sunday if they go on strike. So you're going to see some flights probably canceled already today to avoid that problem if it happens. That's number one. Number two, come Sunday, it could be havoc if they cancel the flights. And could it happen? I guess there's a reality sitting here on Friday that it actually could.
18: 72-hour strike notice, Marty. What exactly does that mean?
19: Well, they basically announced, I guess, 21 days ago that if they didn't settle, then there would be or could be a strike effective 11:59 Saturday night, Sunday morning. So the bottom line means they're going to get contacted by WestJet at some point this weekend if, in fact, it does go into a strike or a lockout, as it's called now, and people will be given choices. But therein lies the problem. What should they do?
17: Okay, so should travelers then be changing or canceling their flights proactively, or is it generally better to wait until WestJet makes the cancellation?
19: There are two distinct schools of thought going on right now. One of them, my school of thought, says cancel the flight or make alternative bookings with other airlines. Because if you have to get to that destination on Monday or Tuesday, I don't believe you can go with a lot of other travel experts' advice that you wait for them to cancel, then you have rights under the APPR, then you can go to small claims court. I just don't know what world that is that somebody would go that route, but yet that's what's being advised. The bottom line is if you have to get to Dublin for a wedding on Monday, you don't have the patience to wait for them to rebook the next possible flight, even on a competitive airline. It could take 2-3 days. You miss the wedding. That's not possible. You need to cancel the WestJet flight. Make your own alternative arrangements so you get to Ireland on Monday.
18: Okay, so WestJet has introduced some flexible change and cancellation options for some passengers. So what should people check before accepting a travel credit or changing their itinerary?
19: It's all about how important it is to get to the destination at a certain time that they want. Because WestJet has offered that, if you need to go make alternative arrangements, then you've got to cancel that flight and book a flight elsewhere. If you've got the luxury of, I don't care if I get there on Sunday or I don't get there until Tuesday or Wednesday, then I guess you could say, I'm not taking the refund. I'm not taking the change in flight. I will wait for them to get back to me. And then I'll either have rights under the Air Passenger Bill of Rights or under another Montreal convention. And then you can go fight for the $1,000, the $400. Hope they book you and pay. I've always said the biggest problem is it's not the flight. It's the cruise you were supposed to catch that is $10,000 non-refundable dollars. Who's covering that? Surely not WestJet. So there's where a lot of the problem lies right now.
17: So what happens when a traveler books through a travel agent or a third-party site rather than directly through the airline?
19: They got to get in touch with those parties as opposed to directly to the airline. It makes it much more confusing when that happens. So that's a word to the wise going forward that you've got to be careful. Oh, and hopefully whoever you booked with is going to be accommodating and help you. But again, there's going to be thousands of people calling, so who knows if anybody's going to get through at this point.
18: Okay, so Marty, for someone scheduled to fly this weekend, what is your best advice right now?
19: If it was me, and if I was flying, to a destination, that there was a reason why I had to be there on that particular day, I would have been looking for alternative flight arrangements on my own, probably canceled the WestJet ticket, got a refund, and go that route. If you don't care, if you've got the luxury of a two-week vacation instead of a one-week, then play it out and see when WestJet calls you and says to you, we've made you alternative booking arrangements on a competitive airline, but I can't get you out till Tuesday. If that works for you, then fine, take it.
17: All right, Marty, always appreciate your insight. Thank you very much for the time this morning.
19: My pleasure as always.
17: Marty Firestone, president of Travel Secure, joining us live on 680 CJOB. Do you have travel plans this weekend? What are you doing? 204-780-6868. I would be just a bundle of nerves. I'd be in knots right now if I had a flight scheduled this weekend.
18: That's why I'm walking to the couch. That's my travel plan. Here, couch.
17: I like that plan. Speaking of the couch, we'll put on our couch potato hats at 7:35. But in the meantime, traffic and weather coming up in 3 minutes on CJOB.

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12: With your traffic, I'm Adam Wilson. Expect a few delays this morning. We're still dealing with some traffic lights out throughout the city. Treat any lights not working as always stops and use caution. Northbound Osborne, things starting to slow down as you're approaching Broadway. And westbound Marion heading to Archibald. Westbound Notre Dame, we're continuing Arlington to McPhillips. And northbound on Harrow, that's closed. Drawmore to Academy. 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
13: Weather today is sunny, becoming a mix of sun and cloud and a high of 28. Tonight, partly cloudy, low of 17, and tomorrow's a mix of sun and cloud and a high of 28 again. Sunday, sunny, windy, and a high of 30. Monday's a mix of sun and cloud with a 40% chance of showers and a high of 24. Right now, it is 15 degrees outside 680 CJOB.
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11: If you want to win tickets for the Burt Block Party, August 15th, Colin James, Street Heart, Took, and more, or Destination Dinner Stage, that's Dirty Dancing on August 15th as well. We're celebrating the good in the world today, whether it's good people or the good deeds somebody has done, or just something that makes you smile. Like, I love this from Rochelle, who says, what makes me happy? Sunrises and sunsets. I grew up on a farm west of Winnipeg, and we could see both every day. And I grew up watching the weather, as weather is of course, critical to farmers. I moved into Winnipeg for 5 years, and I lost the capacity to be able to see the sunrises and the sunsets. So after 5 years, I moved east of Winnipeg. I've once again been able to see the sunrise and the sunset. And I remind my children almost weekly to stop and take a moment and watch the sunrise or set. Look at the colors. Look at the beauty. It's your own personal painting right in front of you.
13: That's pretty awesome. I love sunrise. I'm not a nighttime person anymore. I like the morning because the world is, it's almost like the world is your own. There's no one around, no cars around, and you kind of get to do your own thing. Everybody's still asleep, but the sunrise is a beautiful thing.
11: And we're sort of spoiled here up on the 30th floor because we get some unique views of the sunrise, and I would imagine the sunset as well. You know, I'm never here that at that time of day, but we get to see the sun come up, and it's a lovely sight. So, Rochelle, thank you for painting that picture for us. And on the, so we'll pick our winners at 9:15, but as well, still outages galore. This is an interesting one from Steve in River Heights. He says, Lockwood Street, the Shaw cable and internet went out since 11 o'clock on Wednesday night, still out this morning, and power didn't go out, but the cable and the internet are out. And Steve,
13: that's worse. What are you going to do? No interweb.
11: I know.
13: I gotta talk to somebody. Heaven forbid.
11: I need my YouTube videos.
13: Totally.
11: Manitoba Hydro is going to join us, by the way, at 9:15. Or pardon me, we'll pick our winners at 9:15. We're going to speak to Manitoba Hydro at 7:50. Another listener pointing to the area of Strauss Drive and Moray. There are about 4 or 5 apartment buildings where the power has been out since the storm.
13: Yeeks.
11: So let me just check here. We are having issues with the Manitoba Hydro power outage map on their website. Yeah, it still looks like the map is still down. So we don't really have a good idea on how many people. As of last night, there were still 14,000 customers without power. So that was a significant improvement. There were over 30,000 customers out.
13: I can imagine why that site's down, right? Probably being checked every 2 minutes by everybody.
11: Yeah, you're right. It's probably just potentially overwhelmed.
13: Yeah. 30,000 people power out? That is huge.
11: Well, and keep in mind as well, it's 30,000 customers. Mm. So who knows how many people, right? Like if the power went out in my building.
13: Oh, yeah, then they consider that one customer.
11: Yeah.
13: And then, oh, wow. And then that, oh, yeah, that's crazy.
11: So, the 26 floors, that's one customer. And actually, if the power went out in my building, it would go out in the building next door as well. So, 2 buildings, 1 customer.
13: Well, at least the management of your building can now have a reason why the air conditioning isn't working. It's not on us.
11: In the meantime, the Blue Bombers set a record they would rather not have to their credit. The Sea Bears prepare to be playoff ready for their final regular season home game. And the magic continues for the White Sox and Winkler's Tristan Peters. Kelly Moore's got sports after Kevin checks your weather on CJOB. Imagination, you love it.
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3: Weather today is sunny, becoming a mix of sun and cloud and a high of 28. Tonight, partly cloudy and a low of 17. Tomorrow is a mix of sun and cloud and a high of 28, humidex 32. And Sunday is sunny and windy and a high of 30. Monday, a mix of sun and cloud, 40% chance of showers and a high of 24. Right now it's 15 degrees outside, 680 CJOB.
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5: Good morning, Kelly Moore with you at 725. You really must wonder about the present state of the Winnipeg Blue Bombers, because it says something, and not at all in a good way, when a team follows up an embarrassing beatdown the week before with an even more deplorable performance as a response. I'm not sure how you could describe Thursday night's 35-19 loss to the last place BC Lions as anything but. Now, to be fair, most of the damage was done by the visitors in the final 6 minutes and change, with 22 unanswered points and 145 of their 377 yards rushing. Yes, you heard that right. The Leos ran for 377 yards, the most ever allowed by the Winnipeg Football Club. Now, on the other side of the pigskin, it was same old for the Blue Bombers' underwhelming offense that continued the disturbing trend of settling for field goals instead of touchdowns, allowing BC and rookie quarterback Caden Salter to stay in it until the floodgates opened over those final 6 minutes. Head coach Mike O'Shea was asked about Winnipeg's conservative approach on offense.
6: The plan was to run the ball a little bit. They're on one day of practice at a five-day week. So try and wear them down a little bit. And, you know, I don't think that being conservative, being conservative really wasn't the problem. It's giving up 400 yards of rushing.
7: Have you ever been involved in a game as a player or Probably. Coach or otherwise where you've surrendered nearly 400 yards on the ground?
6: Probably.
7: You have been.
6: I don't know. Probably. I don't remember.
5: Rest assured, it will be difficult for fans to forget last night's horror show from their memory banks, even with the second bye week before the Blue Bombers reach the midpoint of the schedule 2 weeks from tonight against Ottawa. A Winnipeg-Ottawa matchup on the menu for this evening. In the Canadian Elite Basketball League, Sea Bears are hosting the desperate Blackjacks in a 7 o'clock tip-off at Canada Life Center. Win or lose, Winnipeg finishes the season Sunday in Vancouver with a showdown for first place in the Western Conference. But Sea Bears guard Isaiah Osborne says the challenge this evening will be to match the expected intensity of the visitors.
8: Obviously, I think it's a must-win for them. So, you know, if they want to make playoffs, they're going to come out, probably show us their best game of the season. So, you know, we just got to be ready for it.
5: Christian O'Mell will be ready for it with the pregame show at 6:30 tonight on CJOB. What a past 48 hours for Winkler's Tristan Peters. The Chicago White Sox center fielder came home with the decisive run of a walk-off 6-5 win over the Yankees on Wednesday night. Last night, Peters scored the tying run in the 10th inning before drawing a bases-loaded walk in the 11th for a second straight extra inning walk-off victory as the Pale Hose edged the Pinstripes 2-1 to open up a two-game lead over Cleveland in the AL Central. And Canadian Damian Warner has a narrow three-point lead over New Delhi India's Tejaswin Shankar with three events remaining in the Commonwealth Games decathlon in Glasgow. Our country tied with England for the second most gold medals with 15, third on the medal table with 45 first, second, or third place finishes overall. I'm Kelly Moore. That's 680 CJOB Sports.
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4: Global News at 7:30, I'm Sarah McCarthy. Some 14,000 Manitoba Hydro customers are still without power after very intense storms this week. That's according to Hydro's latest update from about 10 o'clock last night. Winds were clocked at 90 kilometers an hour in Winnipeg Wednesday night, causing downed trees and damaging a lot of infrastructure. Hydro's Peter Chura says there's still work to do.
5: The challenge now is that there are still so many individual outages across a wide area that it's difficult to get to them all to assess them and establish what needs to be done. But crews have been working very hard and have restored quite a few customers in the meantime.
4: Initially, 30,000 people had no power, and Hydro says it's repaired some of the worst damage ever seen from any summer storm in southern Manitoba. We will get the latest from Hydro coming up at 7:50 on The Start this morning. The city has received also nearly 700 requests related to damaged trees from that storm. Crews cleaning up downed trees and broken branches all across Winnipeg. They were working on them on a priority basis, starting with trees or branches that were blocking major streets and sidewalks or ones that created a safety risk. The traffic lights at 41 intersections were knocked out, some of which are still out today. 9 catch basins were plugged, and there was one report of a sewage backup. There was no significant damage done to any city infrastructure. Winnipeg police are investigating a suspected hate crime at a mosque. On Wednesday night around 11:30, police found newly broken windows at the Rama Islamic Center in the 500 block of Watt Street. Police learned someone from a vehicle fired shots at the building, breaking windows before fleeing the scene. Later on, two people who were on foot broke more windows using an unknown object. No injuries were reported. Police say the suspects also were allegedly shouting racist comments. Fatma Abdallah of the National Council of Canadian Muslims is calling on all levels of government to create a strategy to combat Islamophobia.
6: Enough is enough. If we don't work today to combat Islamophobia, Muslims will continue to suffer tomorrow. So our collective message today is simple. This incident cannot go unaddressed. Islamophobia is real and has the potential to kill.
4: Investigators are treating the case as a possible hate crime involving property damage. Police plan to up patrols around the Rama Islamic Center and other nearby mosques. Anyone with information is asked to contact police. Manitoba's first supervised consumption site is set to officially and fully open August 11th in Winnipeg at 366 Henry Avenue. Aboriginal Health and Wellness Center is running the site, and Monica Sear, Senior Director, acknowledges there has been a lot of criticism, but
7: it's important to note that when we were doing community consultations and I was doing some door knocking and sharing the Good Neighbor commitment that we had distributed throughout the Point Douglas, North Logan area, a number of people, in fact, are in support of the SCS, including businesses.
4: Sears says when they open, it will be good for the community and help to make the area safer with more security and supports in place for people who need them. Some communities in Manitoba and certain Winnipeg neighborhoods are set to be sprayed for mosquitoes. According to the province, Carmen, Stonewall, the arm of West St. Paul, and Winkler will all be sprayed. And areas within 3 kilometers of these Winnipeg intersections are also included. Kennison and Northtown Road, Kane Edwards Street and Old Commonwealth Path, and the North Perimeter Highway and Highway 8. Recent data shows that West Nile virus has been found in these areas, and mosquito counts are high enough for the province to start spraying. Fogging is set to begin tonight, if the weather allows. The province says that the risk of people being exposed to West Nile is highest every year from July 15th to August 15th. In other news, the federal government says it's opening a new strategic exports office that is going to help Canada secure international business opportunities. International Trade Minister Maninder Sandhu says the new strategic exports office will be tasked with removing trade irritants, lifting market access barriers, and addressing infrastructure gaps.
8: One team, one goal, Canadian workers winning abroad as Team Canada and bringing home new international orders to power our economy and create thousands of jobs across our country.
4: The Liberals have set a target of doubling non-U.S. exports over the next decade. The government's spring economic update said that non-U.S. goods and services exports increased by $33 billion in 2025 over 2024. And coming out just now, Statistics Canada says that the economy expanded 0.3% in the month of May, topping the agency's initial expectations for real gross domestic product growth in the month. The early figures suggest that activity was rising in June as well, which is setting the second quarter of the year up for a solid rebound after being stagnant in previous months. More on that story coming up as we learn more. It's 7:35.
9: With your traffic, I'm Adam Wilson. Still dealing with a number of traffic lights out across the city, including Lagimodiere and Fermor. Expect delays heading through there. Northbound Edmonton, work continuing. You're down to a single lane between Broadway and Portage. Northbound Sherbrooke, things slowing down with that work continuing Broadway to Ellis. And over on Cordon, we have work continuing in both directions, Keniston to Tuxedo. Tonight's Lotto Max jackpot is $15 million, and there's more. 15 chances to win $100,000. 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That's your 680 CJOB traffic.
10: The weather, it's going to be sunny, becoming a mix of sun and cloud and a high 28. Humidex is 33. Tonight, partly cloudy and a low of 17. And tomorrow's a mix of sun and cloud, high 28, humidex 32. Sunday, sunny, windy, high of 30. Monday's a mix of sun and cloud and a 40% chance of showers and a high of 24. Right now it's 15 degrees outside 680 CJOB.
11: It is McGarry and Bergen. Kevin Bergen is in for Greg Mackling, although I believe we are going to be visited by Greg at 9:35 because his buddy Scott Mortland from San Diego is in town. This is, I think, his 15th visit to Winnipeg since he adopted the Blue Bombers as his team when the Chargers left San Diego in the NFL.
12: What made him latch on to Winnipeg?
11: I can't remember. I don't know if it was the logo or what, but Greg was dispatched to find him and take him on a tour, and they've become like the best of friends.
12: That's a good news story. That's a feel-good story right there.
11: I think he may have been to Winnipeg more times than I've like traveled on aircraft in my entire life.
12: Well, that's because, you know, me and you got the heebie-jeebies when it comes to airports anyway, so of course he's going to be, yeah.
11: 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Coming up at 8:05, we have our weekly White House recap with Reggie Cicchini. And at 8:35, Double D is going to join us from Assiniboia Downs, Darren Dunn, as the Manitoba Derby is this long weekend. But Jeff Forte, what time is it?

0: It's a rather that was more like a funeral march than the theme song for Spider-Man.
1: I hate the recorder. 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
2: What are you talking about?
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0: 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Well, let's talk about what's new at the movies. There's a big one that's new in theaters this week.
3: Peter Parker, or should I say Spider-Man.
0: It's Spider-Man, Brand New Day, the fourth Spider-Man movie in the Marvel Cinematic Universe, following 2021's No Way Home, which was outstanding. In this new one, Peter Parker anonymously protects New York City as Spider-Man and investigates a powerful new threat, while his own superpowers undergo a surprising and potentially dangerous evolution.
4: I'm losing my mind. I am totally out of control. I gotta fix whatever this is right now.
0: Tom Holland is back as Spider-Man, Zendaya as Mary Jane, or MJ, Jacob Batalon as Ned, John Bernthal as Punisher, and some other familiar MCU faces, including Mark Ruffalo and Florence Pugh, along with new faces like Stranger Things' as Sadie Sink. It's getting solid reviews and looks like a good time.
4: Give me a sec. I'm not in high school anymore. Oh, did you stretch? Are you a big stretcher? It's so good for you. You ready?
0: You like the superhero stuff, Bergen?
1: I love the superhero stuff. I know before when Marvel was kicking out movies, like seemed like every day, people were saying it was too much. Never too much. I love that stuff. I love Spider-Man.
0: Yeah?
1: I love. I used to watch it at lunchtime when I was in school. You know, the old school Spider-Man was on at lunch along with Yogi Bear. Boo boo boy. I love Spider-Man. I think it's great. No matter who they, I know they always, you know, they, it graduates that it changes who plays the lead role. But Tom Holland, I think is in my opinion, the best one because he actually looked like he was in high school. He looked young. You know what I mean? So I just like the whole franchise.
0: Yeah. And the last one in particular, No Way Home, was so cool. And even though the big secret about some certain cast members who were going to be in it was they did their best to keep that secret, but it was so obvious what was happening there. And it was still fun. It was still cool to see and to be in a theater and to watch the way people reacted during that movie was incredible. And the interesting thing with this movie as well, and they're saying it might make $500 million this weekend.
1: Really?
0: Like for in terms of its worldwide box office. That's at the high end of the estimate. But we've got the next big Marvel movie is Avengers Doomsday, which comes out in December. And that's the one where they've brought back everybody, including Robert Downey Jr. as Dr. Doom. It's going to be a huge kind of event movie. And yet, it looks like this Spider-Man movie might end up being the bigger movie of the two. And Jeff Braun sort of made a great point. He said, everybody likes Spider-Man, and you don't need to see all the other movies. Sometimes you just want to go see your favorite hero, and Spider-Man happens to be the favorite hero for many, including me. Spider-Man's always been my favorite.
1: Just so likable, you know? Do movies make those crazy numbers that they used to anymore? I know coming out of COVID, I don't know if they, you know, hit those 100 million in a day or whatever else. Do they make those huge numbers that they used to?
0: Well, the Avengers Endgame, I think, had $350 million opening weekend domestically.
1: Wow.
0: Some movies are still making over north of $1 billion. Like
1: the billion. $1 billion.
0: Globally, yeah.
1: Wow.
0: Well, the Avatar movies made almost $3 billion. But like looking at this year, The Odyssey, for example, is currently sitting at almost $700 million worldwide. So they still make a lot of money. Barbie, a couple years ago, made $1.6 billion.
1: Barbie.
0: Yeah.
1: I couldn't even, you know, I don't know if the, I started watching it. I turned it off in 2 minutes. They're on the beach, and I thought, this is the dumbest movie I've ever seen. It's so stupid. This is a hit? What is happening here? It was dumb.
0: I was not expecting that.
1: I know. I need to come out of my shell and learn how to share my feelings. It's a little bit of a problem I'm working on.
0: Well, see, the thing that happened, with the interesting thing that happened with that particular movie, Barbie. Oh, 2023 already. Wow. Yeah, it made, just under $1.5 billion.
1: We're talking worldwide. Barbie still?
0: Yeah. Barbie. But the interesting thing that happened with that movie, of course, was when you talk about The Odyssey, that's a Christopher Nolan movie. Well, the same weekend that Barbie came out, we also had Oppenheimer. So remember that Barbenheimer phenomenon? Yeah. And that movie went on to make almost $1 billion worldwide. So both of those movies benefited from each other and the sort of pop cultural. Because I think people ended up wanting to go see both movies just so that they could do the Barbenheimer thing.
1: Talk about opposite ends of the spectrum as far as what you're watching between those two movies.
0: No kidding.
1: Completely different, right?
0: For sure. So Spider-Man's going to make a ton of money this weekend. And do you watch all of the Marvel television series as well?
1: It's hard to keep up. There's so many spinoffs and so many series, but I do like them. I don't watch that much TV. So I kind of, and sadly, I watch a lot of reality TV because I just think it's hilarious. But I don't mind them. But it's not like I spend a lot of time watching them, only because you can only watch so much stuff. There's so many streaming services and so much stuff. It's just crazy.
0: Yeah, for sure. You don't have to justify that you enjoy watching reality television.
1: No, I don't just enjoy it. I love it. Well, I love reality TV.
0: Survivor, which is when it is on, is Wednesday nights on Global, is a perennial favorite for the couch potatoes. Love that show.
1: Okay, but at least that show has some taste. I watch the trashy stuff. Love Island, the Ultimatum, all that stuff. Anything that has to do with, you know, couples going and breaking up and relationships, I don't know what it is. Married at First Sight. Oh, dude, I can't. I love that. The Australian version. Oh, so good. It's so good. I know it's so trashy, but I can't stop watching it.
0: Trashy TV is fun, man. Do you remember Rock of Love with Bret Michaels?
1: Oh, it was terrible, but so good.
0: I'm so glad you watched it. Yeah, so that wasn't the first one. The first one like that was Flava of Love, right?
1: Oh, that was horrible. With Flav and Bridget Nielsen.
0: Yeah.
1: Oh, it was horrible. They talk about a mismatch. They look terrible together. And it was just like a car accident. You shouldn't watch, but you can't stop looking at it. It was horrible, but I watched that in its entirety and laughed the entire time.
0: And then Rock of Love, I watched Rock of Love. It essentially was, it was a really trashy version of The Bachelor. And where he just line up all these girls trying to get Bret Michaels to be his choice. And I loved it so much. It was hilarious. And you're right. A car accident is a perfect way to describe stuff like that, but they're fun and they're successful for a reason because they are fun.
1: They are fun. Steph always gets mad because I get right into it. Like, I can't believe that so-and-so said that to this person and don't do that. That guy's a jerk. And I just get wrapped up hard in these shows, man.
0: The other movie out this weekend, by the way, is... Well, here, I'll just press play on this quick. Also new in theaters, Olivia Wilde looks completely wild in an insane-looking movie called I Want Your Sex.
5: Like a lot of people my age, I've had conflicted and confusing feelings about sex.
6: Do you have a girlfriend?
5: I do have a girlfriend.
6: You want a son? You wouldn't get weird then.
5: Weird.
6: If we
0: Elliot is a guy who gets a job with a renowned artist who decides to make him her sexual muse, which he thinks is cool at first, but he quickly realizes his life is about to fall apart. The movie is getting awesome reviews and is only 90 minutes long.
6: I felt like maybe I was falling in love with you.
5: Are you serious?
6: No, I just said that to f*** with you.
0: So once again, Spider-Man Brand New Day and I Want Your Sex are the two new movies out this weekend. 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Manitoba Hydro joins us after traffic and weather and cottage country weather on the start.

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9: 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Coming up at 10 o'clock, power outages continue almost 36 hours after Wednesday night's wild weather. The latest on a potential strike at WestJet by flight attendants. The August-long weekend is here. So much to do. We'll give you some options. And what's up with the Bombers? I'll talk to you at 10.
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10: Just ahead of traffic, and Manitoba Hydro is set to join us in a moment. This is hilarious from listener Carlene, who's listening to Kevin during our couch potato segment complain about Barbie. What did Carlene call you?
11: She called me the grouch potato.
10: That's so good.
11: I read that and I chuckled, man. That's so good.
10: All right, let's check traffic with Adam Wilson.
12: With your traffic, I'm Adam Wilson. We do have work continuing on the Abenogi Mekena overpass. That's causing some minor delays northbound on Pemina. Over at Lagimodiere and Fermor, some lengthy northbound and southbound delays. The traffic lights are out. Also dealing with some traffic lights out at various locations across the city. Any lights not working, treat as always stops. Westbound Dougald, things slowing down as you head to Lagimodiere. And eastbound Broadway approaching Smith. Northbound on Fort, your median lane is closed, starting at Assiniboine. 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
11: Weather today from the Grouch Potatoes, sunny, becoming a mix of sun and cloud and a high of 28, humidex 33. Tonight, partly cloudy and a low of 17. Tomorrow, a mix of sun and cloud and a high of 28. Sunday, sunny and a high of 30. And Monday, a mix of sun and cloud, 40% chance of showers and a high of 24. Right now, it's 15 degrees outside 680 CJOB.
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11: Cottage Country Weather for Grand Beach. Today is sunny, becoming a mix of sun and cloud and a high of 27, humidex 32. Tonight, partly cloudy and a low of 15. Tomorrow, a mix of sun and cloud and a high of 28, humidex 33. Sunday, sunny, windy, and a high of 30. And Monday, cloudy, 60% chance of showers and a high of 24. That's your Cottage Country forecast. Cottage Country Weather on 680 CJOB.
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10: It's McGarry and Bergen, and it was time now for an update, Kevin, on the power outages after the storm on Wednesday.
11: Peter Chura joins us now from Manitoba Hydro. Good morning, Peter. How are you?
14: Good morning, guys. Great. How are you?
11: Excellent. So the basic question is, how many customers are still out?
14: Well, we've made good progress since that wild storm on Wednesday, guys. We have restored about 23,000 customers to power. There are still several thousand without power overnight, unfortunately. But this morning, we have 6,500 customers without power. Still more than 300 individual outages spread across the city. And that's really the challenge, is getting to each one of those. And more keep popping up. Even overnight, there are more calls coming in for new outages, as if it's trees or equipment that were damaged by the storm give out and the power goes out in that area again.
10: So then what's the estimated time, or maybe the time range for restoration?
14: We have crews from other parts of the province in the city to expedite repairs. We're aiming to have everybody back on by the end of the day, if possible. But there are many individual outages across the city that we're going to have to get to. So it's possible more could be out overnight tonight. But our aim is to get everybody back up by the end of the day or by the evening tonight.
11: I'm assuming with a problem this large, you must run into certain challenges or discover problems that may be more difficult to solve than you thought.
14: Well, indeed, you get a report of an outage and the crew goes thinking that, oh, perhaps there'll be a line down or a pole down. And it turns out that there are, you know, six poles snapped and many lines down. And it's just a much, much bigger job. But it's just the sheer number of them that's the biggest challenge. There's, like I say, literally 340 outages across the city.
10: And what's going on with your website? We try to check the map, but it's just blank.
14: I see that the online outage map, the online version of it, isn't available right now. The one on the app, if you've got the Manitoba Hydro app on your phone, the outage map will come up there. The outage map gets a bit overwhelmed in widespread outage situations like this, but we are working to improve that.
11: And when you have several hundred outages scattered across Winnipeg, is each individual outage linked to its own piece of infrastructure?
14: Not necessarily. There could be damage in that exact area that's causing the outage, or it could be in another area. So it's difficult for people in that neighborhood to see what the problem is. But it could be a line down or a transformer box blown in another area that's causing that outage.
10: Okay. And before we let you go, so once again, Peter, how many customers are out? You said several thousand?
14: 6,500 right now without power. I know we said this last June during that big storm that was the worst summer storm damage we'd ever seen. Well, this one has topped it. This is definitely the worst summer storm damage that we've seen up to this point.
10: Okay. Peter, thank you for the update. We appreciate it. And hats off to the hard work that Hydro is doing. We know it's not an easy job, so we appreciate your time.
14: Thanks, guys. And thanks also to our customers for their patience. I know it's been a tough couple of days.
10: All right. Peter Chura joining us from Manitoba Hydro on 680 CJOB. Global News at 8 with Sarah is next.
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26: 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Thousands of people still without power and the storm cleanup.
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28: Foot patrol, the 24/7 mobile security, that's coming.
26: And also,
29: kids' activities, late night parties, certain kind of cuisine.
26: Folklorama returns again, but progress has been made. Power outages still remain, though, affecting about 6,000 people. Intense storms Wednesday night knocking out 30,000 people's power initially across southern Manitoba. Manitoba Hydro says it's still dealing with about 300 individual scattered outages spread all across Winnipeg. The Crown Corporation acknowledging it was a very hot day for customers without power and for the crews out working to restore it. Hydro says it's been a challenge as there are so many outages and downed trees making access difficult. Crews continue to work to restore all customers, though. And many people are also still cleaning up after those heavy winds. Damaged structures brought down trees and knocked out their power. Global's Catherine Dornian was in West Winnipeg to check out the damage.
30: Linda Joyle in Charleswood spent the day clearing up debris in her front and backyard.
27: We were watching the lightning, and then the power went off around 11:30. And then we heard a big crash, which was our lawn furniture blowing across our deck.
30: Two trees, which have been on her property since she moved in 1992, ended up falling on her lawn. But she's just grateful they didn't damage her home or any other buildings.
27: We got a couple strong young men in the family that are good with axes. I'll be putting them to work this weekend.
30: The storm brought winds gusting at over 90 kilometers an hour and over 3,000 lightning strikes in the Winnipeg area. 30,000 people across the province were also without power Thursday morning. Catherine Dornian, Global News.
26: Winnipeg police are investigating a possible hate crime at an Islamic center. Police say windows were damaged at the Arama Islamic Center Wednesday night, and it's possible that shots were fired from a vehicle, though no injuries are reported. They say the building was almost also damaged when two suspects broke more windows with an unknown object. Police say the suspects were at the center earlier on shouting racist remarks. Police ask anyone with information to come forward. Manitoba's first supervised consumption site is set to open in Winnipeg August 11th at 366 Henry Avenue. Aboriginal Health and Wellness Center is operating the site, and Senior Director Monica Sear says the opening will be a good day for the community and will help make the area safer.
28: And so I would say that, you know, the security and support, foot patrol, the 24/7, you know, mobile security, in addition to surveillance to watch out for overdose, that's coming. That's not there right now.
26: Sear admits there has been some backlash and criticism, but points out that community members and area businesses have also been in support of them as well. A Winnipeg City Councillor says she's working with an organization that helps West End residents who are struggling with the high cost of food. Cindy Gilroy represents the Daniel McIntyre Ward. She says the Valor Community Center is now operating a facility on Burnell Street.
0: We have everything from pasta to sauces to some produce, so some baking goods. There's a little bit of everything for everybody.
26: The makeshift food bank is open specific Thursdays from 5:30 to 7:30 p.m. You can check out the community center's website for more information and all of the dates. Mosquito spraying could start as early as today in several communities of southern Manitoba and specific neighborhoods in Winnipeg, as officials warn of an elevated risk of West Nile virus. The health ministry for the province issuing an order to spray for adult mosquitoes using a pesticide. Some Winnipeg neighborhoods also on the list include, and also outside of the rural municipality of West St. Paul and areas in and around Carmen, Stonewall, and Winkler. Officials say high temperatures have shortened the time required for West Nile virus to develop in infected mosquitoes and then be transmitted to humans. MPI is donating over $1 million worth of equipment to RRC Polytech's collision repair program. The public insurer hopes that 200 pieces of equipment will help to address the critical shortage of workers in the field. More than 400 students are enrolled in transportation trades every year, and the program, or rather the equipment, will be incorporated into the program starting this fall. And a major Winnipeg festival starts this August long weekend. Folklorama back for its 55th year, and executive director Teresa Contrino says it's even more fun.
1: This year we have 45 pavilions, two new ones, the Heart of Romania and Salvadorian, which have really come up through younger generations, bringing in diverse ideas and different perspectives as far as what they want to show the communities. Existing pavilions, they always are so creative.
26: The popular cultural festival starts Sunday and runs through Saturday, August 15th. You can find out more about the pavilions at folklorama.ca. It's 8:05.
2: With your traffic, I'm Adam Wilson. Expect some delays. Lagimodiere, as you're approaching Fermor and King Edward heading towards Notre Dame, still dealing with some traffic light issues across the city. Northbound Pembina, Grant to Confusion Corner, that's moving well at 2 minutes. Northbound Keniston, Sterling Lion to Tuxedo is a quick 4. Southbound on Main, things slowing down as you're approaching Portage. And northbound on Stafford, heading to Academy. Eastbound on Nairn, you're losing your median lane, Stapleton to Panet. 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That's your 680 CJOB traffic.
10: Mix of sun and cloud today with a high of 28. Tonight, partly cloudy, low 17. Tomorrow, mix of sun and cloud, the high 28. Sunday, sunny and windy with a high of 30. And for Monday, a mix of sun and cloud with a 40% chance of showers and a high of 24. It is 18 outside, 680 CJOB. It's McGarry and Bergen. Brett McGarry with Kevin Bergen, who's been in for Greg Mackling this week. This hour of The Start is brought to you by McDonald's, One Meadowlands Drive. West St. Paul vanilla cones are just $1 each in the McDonald's app. Every Friday after the 8 o'clock news, we get a recap of all things White House.
11: Global's Reggie Cicchini joins us from Washington, D.C. Good morning, Reggie. How are you?
3: It's Friday. I think that's my response every week.
11: Friday's a good thing. Let's jump right to it. The Iran-U.S. lull comes to an end. What does that mean?
3: Great question. The lull kind of was in place, and then we saw the United States hit back, but we saw the United States president say Iran is begging to make a deal, and then told Fox News he was going to beat the F and S out of the country, and then ultimately carried out an attack. We didn't see any strikes last night from U.S. Central Command throughout Iran, even though Iran is suggesting that it may have hit American assets in the region. All of it really calls into question what the ultimate goal is going forward. We're now past the 5-month point of this war that was only supposed to last a couple of days, if not a couple of weeks. Diplomacy has fallen short. It is escalating quickly down to the Red Sea, involving Saudi Arabia, now involving Egypt. And it is a question here as to how much longer the U.S. is going to be able to endure this, given the fact that we're seeing reports that its air defense stockpiles and its Patriot stockpiles are starting to hit critical lows.
10: Okay, so then moving to a different conflict, Russia-Ukraine, I see that the Russia sanctions bill is moving forward in the Senate.
3: And this was a bill that was put together by Lindsey Graham, who in his final days was in Kyiv to show support for Volodymyr Zelensky. The question is going to be, does this sanctions bill actually do anything? Because this war has been going on for 1,619 days. Sanctions have been lobbed on the Kremlin, on various financial institutions and various Russians for years now, and it hasn't really slowed the war machine down. We saw 74-ish missiles and drones launched into Ukraine earlier this week. So a sanctions bill is one thing. The second thing that Ukraine is looking for is simply more air support. But remember, I just said there are low stockpiles in the United States. So it's a question as to whether NATO as a whole can come together to try and give Ukraine something to push back on Russia, especially heading into the winter months. I spoke to a former U.S. ambassador to NATO yesterday, and he said that would probably be the best thing for Ukraine and be enough to at least let it survive another winter where Russia constantly goes after energy infrastructure.
11: Switching gears, LeBlanc was in D.C. for more trade meetings as Trump claims he doesn't care about Kuzma anymore.
3: Which is surprising and sort of not surprising. I mean, Trump doesn't really care about things that happened in the past. But when he penned this deal, Kevin, in his first term, I mean, this was the greatest thing since sliced bread in his eyes. He said nothing had been better in the history of time. And here he is now saying, well, I don't really care if it's there because this administration has become far more protectionist than it was on the first go. It is worth pointing out LeBlanc was here. We saw him in a picture with Jameson Greer. We didn't get to ask any questions. He may be at home, but LeBlanc's people say that Canada's chief trade negotiator and a Canadian team remain in D.C. So it could signal that there maybe is a ball that's starting to roll forward here on more formalized talks between the two countries. They've been ongoing for a while now with Mexico, who the United States calls pragmatic. They still see Canada, though, as difficult.
10: Okay, so Fauci. Did I read correctly? He pleaded the fifth more than 100 times in that contentious Senate hearing?
3: And Republicans said that a person who is innocent doesn't take the fifth even once. It is worth pointing out during a deposition of Donald Trump on a former issue, he pled the fifth 450 times. So, I mean, there is some precedent here. Still, Fauci did this on advice of his lawyers, who argued that this hearing that had to do with kind of everything that Fauci did during the height of the pandemic, his lawyers felt that this was a perjury trap because it's unclear whether the blanket pardon that Biden gave to Fauci on the very last day of his term, if that covers everything through 2025 or if it may continue further. So relative unclarity, and because of that, he pled the fifth. Also, too, I mean, this goes to show that Republicans are still really caught up in those really polarizing politics that came out during the pandemic, trying to pin, you know, the origins of COVID on Fauci, trying to say Fauci was more interested in, you know, hanging around with celebrities than he was bringing America to a safe place. Democrats argue America didn't do great, but could have done a lot worse, but not for Fauci's leadership.
11: The Senate Judiciary Committee postponed a vote on acting attorney general's nomination. What's going on there?
3: Yeah, and this is going to be something that is important to watch in the next couple of hours. Trump is set to hold a cabinet meeting at Camp David, and the judiciary pulled this because Donald Trump doesn't have the Republican support. Two Republicans in the Senate that are set to leave this year, but they didn't get Donald Trump's support, are not going along with this. They fear that the Department of Justice is going to kind of keep alive this weaponization fund or this IRS plan that will never kind of audit Donald Trump or his family or any of their companies in the future. They want to see something in writing writing to suggest that the IRS weaponization fund is dead. DOJ is not really willing to bring that forward. They're just saying, look, take our word. So these two senators said, well, then you're not getting our vote, and it's now being held. The question is, what happens going forward? The acting attorney general is on a clock, and he can't do this for much longer. Donald Trump says he'll just hold it until next year. But if Democrats take some kind of control later this year, that could imperil Trump's ability to put anybody as an attorney general. So really need to watch the clock and see what happens here and what Trump tries to do to put somebody else in place to try and maybe make the attorney general even more of an arm of the White House.
10: We got time for one more, Reggie, and that's the governor of Kentucky. What has he said to Senator Mitch McConnell?
3: Prove you're alive or resign. And there is some pretty serious pushback here from most lawmakers and from many people in Kentucky and around the country saying, look, you're an elected official, Mitch McConnell. You are accountable to the people who elected you. You haven't been in office in months. You keep showing us photos that people claim to be AI generated of sitting in a hospital room. There's no video. There's no audio. He had some kind of a health incident. The heart issues have been walked back. We don't know what it is. His doctors say that he is progressing, but is not able to come back to work. His absence means that the Senate is short a vote. And, you know, when you only have a slim majority, not having somebody there is a big deal. The question is, what can the governor do? They rewrote the laws in Kentucky to try and make the governor unable to appoint somebody. This could become a legal battle.
10: All right. Global's Reggie Cicchini, always a pleasure, sir. Thank you very much.
3: Thank you.
10: Reggie joining us live from Washington, D.C. at 8:13 with McGarry and Bergen. We're going to check traffic and weather. Oh, and we got to tell you something about the Sea Bears tonight. It's a pretty cool night at Canada Life Center. Details next on The Start.

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2: The Winnipeg Blue Bombers are right in the mix of a competitive CFL West Division race approaching the halfway point of the schedule. 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
3: Indeed it does, as the Blue Bombers have the chance to rest and reload before hosting Ottawa on August 14th. I'm Derek Taylor, and who knows what Winnipeg and the Red Blacks can come up with for an encore after that wild first meeting a couple of weeks ago in the nation's capital.
2: Play now Winnipeg Blue Bomber football on CJOB.
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10: Word continues northbound on St. Mary's between Abenogi, Mekina, and Fermor. As well, still dealing with a number of traffic lights out throughout the city. Any lights not working, treat as always stops. Northbound on Osborne, confusion corner to Broadway, that's a quick 3 minutes. Northbound St. Mary's, St. Anne's to Marion is 4. We're continuing both directions of Marion, Archibald to Panet, and southbound on McPhillips, lane closures, Eames to Story. 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That's your 680-CJOB traffic.
11: Weather today is sunny, becoming a mix of sun and cloud, high 28, humidex 33. Tonight, partly cloudy and a low of 17. Tomorrow is a mix of sun and cloud, high of 28, and Sunday is sunny and a high of 30. Monday's a mix of sun and cloud, 40% chance of showers and a high of 24. We're up to 18 degrees outside 680 CJOB. 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
13: It's McGarry and Bergen as we celebrate the good in the world. How about we talk about how good the Sea Bears experience is in tonight's game against Ottawa at Canada Life Center, which will be broadcast on CJOB at 6:30 p.m. pregame. Tip off is 7 o'clock. Tonight is Fan Appreciation Night. It's the final home game of the regular season. There will be $5 hot dogs, popcorn, and soda to go along with all kinds of giveaways. So, going to be a fun night at the Sea Bears game, Canada Life Center. You go to Sea Bears games at all, Bergen?
11: I haven't been to one, and I really want to go. That hat you have on, the Sea Bears hat, is pretty cool. And the logo is pretty awesome, too.
13: Yeah, I've got the teal hat on right now, and I really dig that. I always wanted the teal Charlotte Hornets hat.
11: Really?
13: When I was a teenager.
11: Yeah.
13: And I never ended up getting around to getting one. So when the Sea Bears released some hats in teal, it's got a black peak, but they also have one, I think, that's like full teal. Very much had to pick it up, but I also like their summer collection that they've got where it's orange. It almost looks like a Cincinnati Bengals hat.
11: That's a sharp looking hat.
13: Yeah.
11: Teal is not my color, but it looks good on you.
13: Thank you. But yeah, it's a tremendous experience, the Sea Bears games. They put on a good show. It's affordable unless you buy yourself a couple of beers. Then the price goes way up. But it's not like a huge commitment of time. Like it's a fairly compact thing. And then it's a great experience. Fan appreciation night as the Sea Bears play their final home game of the regular season, but they are into the playoffs. In the meantime, Mr. Bergen, the Bombers get run over in yet another home loss. PU and its soccer's version of a civil war as the masses rise up against FIFA. More has details after Bergen has your weather on CJOB.
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15: 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And Winnipeg still has the lowest municipal property taxes in Canada. 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So let's keep building Winnipeg.
16: Paid for by the committee to re-elect Scott Gillingham for mayor.
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0: Going to be sunny today, becoming a mix of sun and cloud and a high of 28, humidex 33. Tonight is partly cloudy and a low of 17, and tomorrow is a mix of sun and cloud and a high of 28. Sunday, sunny, windy, and a high of 30. Monday's a mix of sun and cloud, 40% chance of showers and a high of 24. Right now it's 18 degrees outside, 680 CJOB. 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
2: 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Mike O'Shea called it terrible on the CJOB Pulse Game Show, and you know what? The Winnipeg Blue Bombers 35-19 loss to the BC Lions Thursday night at Princess Auto Stadium was all of that and more. The Blue and Gold have suffered all four of their losses on home turf this season. What made last night beyond terrible was Willie Jefferson and the rest of the Blue Bomber defense getting gashed, trashed, and smashed for a franchise record 377 yards rushing allowed.
3: I don't think I've ever been a part of something like that. What, like I'm saying, it's just like the game just really just got away from us, right? Like we had the running back bottled up in the backfield, just missed tackles and him just breaking tackles and running like how you're supposed to, right? It was crazy. And then for the quarterback, for him to be bottled up and just to be able to run and things like that the way he did, it was different.
2: Yeah, the quarterback was rookie Caden Salter, who rushed for 161 yards, surpassed by Lions fullback Xander Horvath, who ran for 191 and three touchdowns. True Brown also failed to finish the game for Winnipeg, suffering what appeared to be a lower back or hip injury in the fourth quarter when, as Willie Jefferson said, the game got away with BC scoring three touchdowns in the final 6 minutes and change. Blue Bombers now 4-4 as they head into their second bye week of the season. Some tough but important questions absolutely have to be asked. Did the team give up in the late stages of these last two losses to Calgary and BC? Have the players lost faith in the game plan? If the answer is no to both of those questions, then do some significant personnel changes have to be made before the next game 2 weeks from tonight against Ottawa? Winless Red Blacks are at home tonight to the league co-leading 6-1 Montreal Alouettes. You know, it was less than 2 weeks ago the most financially successful Men's World Cup wrapped up with that 1-0 victory by Spain over Argentina. And in the time since, the thoroughly unlikable boss of FIFA, Gianni Infantino, has created a football firestorm, introducing FIFA Forward Enterprise, which involves selling off 20% of the organization's commercial operations for roughly $20 billion. UEFA and CONCACAF, the conference Canada is a part of, in the past 24 hours have voted unanimously to boycott all FIFA events. And that would include the Women's U20 World Cup, which is scheduled to begin September 5th in Poland, and next year's Women's World Cup. Toronto teenager Dawson Liu is the 9th player to win a Canadian junior men's and Canadian men's amateur golf title when he shot a final round 369 yesterday for a 3-stroke tournament victory in Calgary. Winnipeg's Rob McMillan is also a member of that elite group Liu is now a part of. Reigning Manitoba Male Golfer of the Year Evan Nocticola Brandon had a pretty good week, finished in a tie for 23rd at 4-under. Japan's Shiho Kawaki shot a 1-under 70, now the clubhouse leader at 6-under into the second round of the British Women's Open at Royal Lithum St. Anne's. First round leader Gino Thitakul of Thailand shot 73 today, 1 stroke back at 5-under, a second straight 1-over 72 for Canada's Brooke Henderson, who's 8 shots off the pace. We have Winnipeg Sea Bears basketball tonight starting at 6:30 with Christian O'Malley on the pregame show. I'm Kelly Moore. That's 680 CJOB Sports.
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0: Corral on Nairn for a night of music, laughs, and great food. 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
4: Good morning, I'm Sarah McCarthy. Progress has been made on widespread power outages, but there is still more work to do. Manitoba Hydro's Peter Chura says 23,000 people have power back after Wednesday's intense storm.
5: This morning, we have 6,500 customers without power. Still more than 300 individual outages spread across the city, and that's really the challenge, is getting to each one of those. And more keep popping up. Even overnight, there are more calls coming in for new outages, as if it's trees or equipment that were damaged by the storm give out and the power goes out in that area again.
4: Crews have been brought in from other parts of the province to Winnipeg to help with repairs, which they hope to have done by end of day. Tura says this was the worst summer storm damage Hydro has ever seen in southern Manitoba. Manitoba RCMP reporting a 34% increase in fatal crashes. So far in 2026, there have been 43, which have resulted in 48 deaths. 29 of the deaths happened in the last 3 months alone, 10 of which were in July. Five people died while riding all-terrain off-road vehicles or dirt bikes, and helmets were not worn in at least three incidents. The number of collision-related deaths up 23% from this time last year when there were 39 deaths. That's also a 34% increase on the five-year average. Alcohol and or drug impairment is either confirmed or suspected in 12 fatal collisions, with 10 cases pending toxicology results. In all of 2025, impairment was confirmed or suspected in 18 fatalities. Winnipeg police are investigating a suspected hate crime at a mosque in the Elmwood area. Around 11:30 Wednesday night, police found broken windows at the Rama Islamic Center on Watt Street. Police say they learned a vehicle may have fired, or someone from the vehicle, rather, may have fired at the mosque, breaking windows before taking off. Then later, two people on foot came by and broke more windows. No injuries are reported. Sanda Fekhamed of the National Council of Canadian Muslims Manitoba chapter says the number of incidents involving Islamic phobia in Canada have been rising recently.
6: We have received reports of incidents like the one at Rahma at a rate of approximately one every day for the past 30 days. This is an alarming pattern. People across the country have been assaulted, threatened, harassed, and intimidated on our streets, including at our parking lots in grocery stores or at grocery stores.
4: Police plan on increasing patrols around the center as well as other mosques. Anyone with information is asked to come forward to police. A Good Samaritan is recovering after getting stabbed Tuesday while trying to help someone who police say appeared to be overdosing. So how comfortable are you helping someone in need? And could you be liable if something goes wrong? Global's Cecilio Spalos went to find out.
7: On Tuesday, a 51-year-old was stabbed by a man near Osborne and Jubilee while trying to help a woman who was overdosing. It's concerning for Good Samaritans who, more than ever, know how to support during an overdose. Jacqueline Lowen believes this was a rare case, and living in the West End, took it upon herself to take classes to better understand overdoses and how to help.
8: You could get stabbed helping somebody, or you could get stabbed not helping somebody. You may as well help somebody if you're going to get stabbed.
7: During an overdose scenario, anytime a Manitoban jumps in to help out, they're protected from legal liability under Good Samaritan laws. Defense lawyer Scott Newman says this applies to scenarios even outside of overdoses.
9: If you mess up the rescue, if you mess up the medical assistance that you're attempting to give, nobody can come after you for civil damages.
7: Winnipeg police urge people to help out their fellow Winnipeggers that are in need, but stress only to do so if it's safe. Vasilios Bolos, Global News.
4: And the 55th edition of Folklorama starts Sunday in Winnipeg. There are 45 pavilions this year scattered all around the city. Executive Director Teresa Contraneal says it's best to plan out where you want to go.
10: There's a lot of time to get in a few pavilions, do some pavilion hopping through all of the different filters on the website. You can actually filter out the different areas, the activities, whether you're looking for kids' activities, late night parties, certain kind of cuisine.
4: Folklorama is on until Sunday, or rather Saturday, August 15th, and more information is at folklorama.ca. It's 8:35.
11: With your traffic, I'm Adam Wilson. Not dealing with any stalls or crashes this morning. Lagimodiere and Fermor and King Edward and Notre Dame expect some long lines, still dealing with some traffic light issues. Treat those as always stops. Northbound Osborne, Jubilee to Confusion Corner is moving well at 3 minutes. Southbound McPhillips, Mountain to Logan, also 3. Westbound Marion, a few delays as you make your way to Archibald. And northbound on Fort, your median lane is closed, Assiniboine to Broadway. Flex Days, Flex City's biggest flash sale of the year, is coming August 6th. 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That's your 680 CJOB traffic.
12: Weather today, still sunny, becoming a mix of sun and cloud on a high of 28, humidex 33. Tonight's partly cloudy, low 17. Tomorrow is a mix of sun and cloud and a high of 28. Sunday, sunny, windy, and a high of 30. And Monday is a mix of sun and cloud, 40% chance of showers and a high of 24. Still 18 degrees outside 680 CJOB. 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
13: It is McGarry and Bergen. 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And our next half hour at 9:05, it is going to be time for some Clayham. Before we introduce our next guest, we have a text message here from listener Michael directed at Kevin. When Bergen was complaining about the recorder being a stupid musical instrument, Michael texts in and says, "Sloopy, the Irish tin whistle is worse, but Sloopy is a Clay Young thing, right?" That's he calls you that?
12: Damn you, Clay. People call me that at the market. They're like 20 feet back and they'll yell out, "Hey, Sloopy," as I'm sitting there baking Jamaican patties. And I blame Clay. Oh, man, that is just like gum to my shoe right now.
13: Clayham is at 9:05, and then at 9:35, we will be joined by Greg Mackling because he's bringing in his buddy Scott Mortland, the San Diego legend himself. This is his 15th visit to Winnipeg, so we're going to have a chat about that and what keeps him coming back to the River City. But right now, Mr. Bergen, where are we going?
12: This is one of my favorite topics because I love this place. One of Manitoba's biggest nights of horse racing is coming up this holiday Monday at Assiniboine Downs.
13: The Manitoba Derby brings together some of the top three-year-old thoroughbreds competing for a purse of $125,000 in one of Western Canada's signature races. And there is also going to be a whole bunch of free family activities, free admission, free parking. And the first race is scheduled for 7:30 Monday evening. So joining us for a preview of Manitoba Derby night is Assiniboine Downs CEO Double D, Darren Dunn. Hello there, Darren.
14: Good morning, Brett and Kevin. Good to be with you. Always excited at this time of the year and can't wait for the big one, our biggest day of the year.
13: So for somebody who's never experienced Manitoba Derby night, what makes this event different from a regular night of racing at Assiniboine Downs?
14: Well, I think first and foremost, it's the class of horses that are going to be racing on Monday night. They are some of the best we have on the property, and many have come in from other jurisdictions to test their mettle in Winnipeg, and we wish them well, though we slightly lean from a Homer standpoint to the locals. So it starts with the horses, but then it's just the atmosphere. It's a celebration of racing in Manitoba, and it's really in a lot of cases that one day on the calendar that many folks will circle and join us if they're not regulars right from the get-go. So, you know, we encourage everyone to enjoy lake life for the weekend, but Monday night, do the downs.
12: That's awesome. I love that. Darren, what does winning this race mean to an owner, trainer, jockey?
14: Well, I think it's really one of those bucket list opportunities. It's very, very difficult to win this race. I mean, we've started this race all the way back in 1930, so there's an enormous amount of history that goes with it. There's a lot of prestige, and it also kind of signature, as a signature race, it sets you up for consideration to head west and try some other races that are at a similar caliber. But overall, I think it's just the fact that you have the opportunity to race in the pinnacle race at the Assiniboia Downs racing season. You come out there and hopefully if the stars align weather-wise, we have a great crowd and everything else that's going on, all of the contests and fun that we have, and then the effort that people make to come out and they put on the fascinators and the hats and the chapeaux that really remind you of maybe a little bit of the yesteryear of racing and the effort people make to come out and have some fun. And as you mentioned, family fun, bouncy castles, face painting, entertainment on a stage for kids. And when you can park for free and walk in for free for a sporting event in this day and age, that's a win in itself.
13: Are there any horses or storylines that people should be watching closely heading into Monday?
14: You know, I've done this a long time, as you guys know, and I will tell you, this is, first of all, we're very proud to feature a 9-horse field, and this is one of the most wide-open, tightly matched fields I can ever remember, and that's not just, hey, come on and throw that out there. It's an incredible race and a lot of skill, and we've got a horse that is coming in from New York, a couple of horses coming in from Churchill Downs in Kentucky, one from Lone Star Park in Dallas, that horse from New York from fabled Saratoga Racecourse, locally a prime suspect, owned by a number of Manitobans that are going to have a lot of local backers. Really, Rallis, a horse who's been based out of here that originated in Vancouver, is another one that's going to have a local check mark. And so there's a chance to be a homer and cheer for that horse who's been going around there already this year. And for the outsiders coming in looking for a price and looking to steal the trophy, the Queen's Cup donated by Queen Elizabeth herself, it sets up for just an incredible competition.
12: You're talking about this being a family event. So what specifically activities are available for children and families?
14: Well, right off the hop, I'll say that we do have a family fun area set aside there, Kevin, and bouncy castles all afternoon, face painting. We have a magician on stage. So there's a little bit of fun there, but I don't take away from the fact that take the kids over to the paddock, watch the horses be saddled. These are incredible animals. They're beautifully prepared. They're loved and ready to go. Stand out maybe on the tarmac out front, jump on a bench, bang a program on your leg, pick a name, pick a color, even if you don't wager, and listen to that thundering hoof sound that's rarefied air.
13: And just in terms of if somebody does decide they want to maybe educate themselves on the horses, I'm sort of curious, like we mentioned, there's a chance of rain on Monday. And so if it does rain, I'm wondering if that how that affects the track conditions, and then suddenly others are favored. Like, I hate to make another Seinfeld reference in front of Kevin Bergen, but because Kevin didn't watch the show, but of course Kramer had that line, his father was a mutter, his mother was a mutter, talking about, why does that happen where some horses just like certain conditions more?
14: Yeah, well, you know what, I think it's very custom to the horse for sure, and It really has to do with their breeding. Some horses are bred to run on grass, some are bred to run on dirt, and some will just love when that dirt is wetter than the average. And, it indicates that in the race program. There's an area that indicates wet, literally, and it gives a percentage of how well the horse runs. So you can do some quick handicapping and separate the two. We have a fan education area as well, so if someone comes in, they haven't even opened a program before in their life, we'll walk them through the basics to get them underway with a sort of an ABC approach of amount, bet, choice, $2 to win on number 3 in race number 1. And then just speaking of betting, I got to tell you guys, and this has happened before, and this is very, very interesting relative to our global reach because we go all over the world with Manitoba Derby. We do have a bet called the Jackpot Pick 5. You got to pick 5 winners in a row. If you're the only person to do it, you take home the jackpot. If 2 people or more do it, the jackpot builds. Since the start of the season, 2 people or more have done it every night, but we're going to pay it all out on Monday night. So we have just under $500,000 that will seed a wager that'll probably exceed $2 million. So who wants to be a millionaire? Come out to Assiniboia Downs, pick 5 winners in a row. If you're the only person to do it, you will have a monster check in your pocket leaving that place.
12: With the weird weather, obviously that's been going on this year, how is the overall 2026 racing season been going at the Downs?
14: You know, it's a great question. It really has been a season of weather, without a doubt. The late arrival of spring caused us some grief with spring training. We started off with a little bit shorter fields at the beginning because local horses just simply weren't ready, and you have to be in order to be fit and get out there. So that was a bit of a challenge. June, double the rain. It was bring your umbrella. My God, a sloppy track every night. Also challenging when you have a sport that's an outdoor sport with walk-up being part of that. And July has been absolutely a smash, home run, lights out, recovery for that slow start. So overall, up about 5%. Crowds have been huge. And in the month of July and moving forward, hoping that continues. Did have to cancel on Tuesday due to the extreme heat. So, you know, if it isn't smoke, if it isn't lightning, if it isn't Humidex, you know, we're very careful with our equine athletes and a lot of regulations to follow, which we do. So, you know, it's been tricky, but we're used to it, and we champion on. And Monday night, a little bit of rain is never going to be a problem. And 24 degrees would be a welcome temperature for sure.
13: All right, before we let you go, Double D, what time should people start arriving on Monday?
14: Well, you know what? The first race goes at 7:30. So if you're not joining us in the Terrace Dining Room, which is sold out, fortunately, 7 o'clock will get you in the door nicely, get you a program, and find a place to sit. If you really have a favorite spot, you might want to come a little early and stake it out and plop down and set up for a great evening of entertainment.
13: Darren Dunn, Assiniboia Downs, always a pleasure, sir. Thank you so much. Have a great long weekend and the great Manitoba Derby.
14: So appreciate it, guys. Thanks kindly.
13: CEO Double D, Darren Dunn from Assiniboia Downs, joining us live on 680 CJOB. Have you ever experienced live thoroughbred racing, Kevin?
12: Yeah. We go there with the kids sometimes. It's fun.
13: And it's
12: the horses are beautiful.
13: Well, yeah, they're just so majestic, and the way that you can feel them thundering down the track. It's so cool.
12: When they come around, everybody just immediate stands up and just right by the finish line there. It's exciting.
13: Yeah. In the meantime, 8:46 with McGarry and Bergen. Let's check traffic and weather in 3 minutes on the start.

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10: Good morning. Coming up at 10 o'clock, power outages continue almost 36 hours after Wednesday night's wild weather. The latest on a potential strike at WestJet by flight attendants. The August-long weekend is here. So much to do. We'll give you some options. And what's up with the Bombers? I'll talk to you at 10.
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12: Dealing with some traffic light issues this morning, King Edward and Notre Dame and Lagimodiere and Fermor treat those as always stops and expect some lengthy delays. Northbound on Pembina, traffic slowing down as you're approaching the Abenogi-Mikina overpass, as well as westbound on Abenogi-Mikina heading to St. Anne's. Work continuing northbound Sherbrooke is causing a few delays as you make your way to Broadway. And westbound Chief Heguis, work continuing Henderson to Main. Tonight's Lotto Max jackpot is $15 million. And there's more, 15 chances to win $100,000. Play responsibly, 18 plus only. That's your 680-CJOB traffic.
13: Weather today is sunny, becoming a mix of sun and cloud and a high of 28. Tonight, partly cloudy and a low of 17. Tomorrow is a mix of sun and cloud, also with a high of 28. And Sunday, sunny and windy and a high of 30. Monday's a mix of sun and cloud, 40% chance of showers and a high of 24. Right now, it's 18 degrees outside 680 CJOB. 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
13: Cottage Country Weather is for the Interlake. The weather today is sunny, becoming a mix of sun and cloud. High 27, humidex 32. Tonight, partly cloudy and a low of 15. Tomorrow is a mix of sun and cloud and a high of 28. And Sunday is sunny and windy and a high of 30. Monday, cloudy, 60% chance of showers and a high of 24. That's your Cottage Country Weather on 680 CJOB.
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11: We've got tickets to give away for the Burt Block Party on August 15th, featuring Colin James, Street Art, Took, and more. We also have a pair of tickets for Destination Dinner Stage, That's Dirty Dancing, also on August 15th. And we're asking you, we want to celebrate the good in the world today. Good people, good deeds, or just something good in your life that makes you happy. Kevin the Garbage Man wants to say thank you to residents who bring us water and other stuff when we are working on these hot days. Even lots of waves. He says we get water, pop, Gatorade, and food probably 3 to 4 times a day. So that makes me happy because you see those guys out there, they are working their butts off.
13: Dude, I'm like, man, it's really hot and you're working with smelly garbage.
11: Yeah.
13: Right? That's not a good combination. So to actually do that well is a good thing.
11: So thank you, Kevin, and thank you to your fellow garbage people for taking care of the city that way. And Jeffrey says a big shout out to the hydro workers. I had 3 guys working in my back lane from 1 o'clock till 8 o'clock yesterday. No stop, drinking water and eating sandwiches just right on the job site. I couldn't offer them a cold beverage per se, but I did run down to Tim's and grabbed 3 gift cards for them so they could get something after. So Jeffrey says thank you to those boys. And that's also thank you to all the hydro workers who are out there. You know, when you have 30,000 customers without power, hundreds of outages, I can't imagine just the logistics alone, never mind actually going out there and having to get power up, because that's one of those things where, like, you got to get it done fast, as quickly as possible, so people can get their power back.
13: But like you said, logistically, when this occurs, you're working for hydro, you know, where do you start? Everybody's down. All sorts of lights are down. How do you actually organize who's going where, when, and moving on to certain jobs? That's just monstrous. I just tap out and go right back to bed. Nah, bro, that's someone else's problem. I can't do it.
11: I'm removing myself from the on-call roster.
13: It's a little nuts. That's all I thought about all day was these guys working is crazy, but organizing that huge job.
11: That's a really good point. Yeah, I never quite had thought about the logistics. And Angelica earlier today says, on Buckingham in Charleswood, we lost power around 11 p.m. on the Wednesday. It finally came back this morning between 1:30 and 3. The only damage we had, just a lot of tree branches. But their neighbor lost their trampoline and a tree.
13: Trampoline in windy weather like that?
11: They're a menace to society, man.
13: They're a menace in many ways, but that especially is just, yeah, it's horrible.
11: So in the meantime, we are going to bring you the latest headlines with Sarah McCarthy and Global News. We'll pick our winners for the contest just after 9:15, after our dose of Clayham, next on The Start. So

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10: Global news at 9 o'clock. 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
11: Good morning, I'm Sarah McCarthy. There are still over 6,000 people in the dark following Wednesday's strong storms. Originally, 30,000 Manitoba Hydro customers had their power knocked out, with most of the outages in Winnipeg. There are a number of major intersections still without power. Hydro's Peter Chura says that is still the case, with over 300 scattered outages in the city.
12: We have crews from other parts of the province in the city to expedite repairs. There are many individual outages across the city that we're going to have to get to, so it's possible more could be out overnight tonight, but our aim is to get everybody back up by the end of the day or by the evening tonight.
11: Hydro says this is the worst damage ever seen from a summer storm in southern Manitoba. Manitoba RCMP are reminding you to drive safe this long weekend amid a rise in fatal crashes. There have been 43 crashes and 48 deaths so far this year. That's a 23% rise compared to the same time last year when there were 39 deaths. 29 of the deaths were in this last 3 months, 10 in July. Five people died while riding all-terrain or off-road vehicles or dirt bikes, and helmets were not worn in at least three incidents. Drugs and or alcohol impairment is either confirmed or suspected in 12 of the fatal collisions, with 10 cases still pending toxicology results. In all of 2025, impairment was confirmed or suspected in 18 fatalities. Winnipeg police are looking into a suspected hate crime that happened at a mosque in the city. On Wednesday night around 11:30, police found newly broken windows at the Ramah Islamic Center in the 500 block of Watt Street. Police learned someone out of a vehicle fired shots at the building, breaking the windows before fleeing the scene. Then later on, two people on foot broke more windows before taking off using an unknown object. No injuries were reported. Police say the suspects were also allegedly shouting racist remarks at people at the mosque. Fatma Abdallah of the National Council of Canadian Muslims is calling on all levels of government to create a strategy to combat Islamophobia.
13: Enough is enough. If we don't work today to combat Islamophobia, Muslims will continue to suffer tomorrow. So our collective message today is simple. This incident cannot go unaddressed. Islamophobia is real and has the potential to kill.
11: Investigators are looking at the case as a potential hate crime involving property damage. Police are planning to up patrols around the center as well as other nearby mosques. Anyone with information is asked to contact police. As more Winnipeggers deal with the high cost of food, there is another organization stepping up to help. The Valor Community Center is offering a service on Burnell Street called the Affordable Grocery Access Program. City Councilor Cindy Gilroy says it's open to anyone.
14: This is for anybody that really is requiring affordable groceries. And of course, it is in an area that, you know, there is a need for affordable groceries.
11: People can drop in for food on certain Thursdays from 5:30 to 7:30 p.m. The dates are on the Community Center's website. And some communities in Manitoba and certain Winnipeg neighborhoods are set to be sprayed for mosquitoes. According to the province, Carmen, Stonewall, the arm of West St. Paul and Winkler will all be sprayed. Areas within 3 kilometers of these Winnipeg intersections will also be included. Kennison and Northtown Road, King Edward Street and Old Commonwealth Path, and the North Perimeter Highway and Highway 8. Recent data shows West Nile virus has been discovered in these areas, and mosquito counts are high enough that the province is starting spraying. Fogging will begin tonight. If the weather allows, the province says the risk of people being exposed to West Nile is at the highest every year from July 15th to August 15th. And from a small community in southern Manitoba to the MLB All-Star Game, one local baseball player is making history. Global's Tegan Rasha has more on Winkler's Tristan Peters.
15: Wow, a lot of memories here.
16: Just steps away from Jake and Gabby Peters' home is a baseball diamond where they watched their sons grow up.
17: It was a busy household with 4 boys.
16: The oldest of the 4 is Tristan. Now an MLB All-Star, he's come a long way from his backyard diamond in Winkler. Tristan left home at 16 years old to chase his baseball dreams. He got drafted by the Milwaukee Brewers in 2021.
17: Having made his debut with Tampa last year in Seattle, you know what? It didn't go exactly the way he had imagined it, but this year hasn't either because it's been a lot of success.
16: In his breakout rookie season with the Chicago White Sox, Tristan was named an American League All-Star after becoming just the 2nd Canadian to hit for the cycle in a big league game.
17: The buzz in the city has been crazy. We hope that this just grows the game here in this town, but also in Manitoba.
16: It's also been a big year for Tristan off the field, who welcomed his first child in the spring.
18: He's a good human being. His faith and family are very important to him, and that's what it's all about.
16: Balancing a breakout season on the field and celebrating a special season of life off of it. Tegan Rasha, Global News.
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19: With your traffic, I'm Adam Wilson. No stalls or crashes slowing us down this morning. Lagimodiere and Fermor and King Edward and Notre Dame expect some delays. The traffic lights are out. Treat those as always stops. Westbound on Notre Dame, some delays making your way to Weston. And westbound Cordon heading to Stafford. Eastbound Nairn, you're losing your median lane, Stapleton to Panet. And eastbound Grant, work happening, Haney to Shaftesbury. 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
20: Mix of sun and cloud today with a high of 28. For tonight, partly cloudy, a low of 17. Tomorrow, mix of sun and cloud, the high 28. Sunday, sunny and windy with a high of 30. Monday, a mix of sun and cloud, 40% chance of showers, the high 24. 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It's McGarry and Bergen, Kevin Bergen, who has joined us in studio this morning.
0: This is the greatest day for me, radio-wise, literally ever. I got you, I got Mackling, I got Clay this morning. Dude, I'm walking into the building. This is 4:15. I hear.
21: I'm like, you're gonna tell the story, I'm like, are you?
0: What is that noise? I continue on. I'm walking up to the washroom, passing the washroom. I open the door. I'm like, is someone in here? Clay, what are you doing? What are you doing opening the door? I'm like,
21: no, I didn't say that. So here's what happened. Here's what happened. I'm going to be honest. So I went into the boys' room, and I'm, you know, having a number one, and do-do-do-do-do-do-do-do. And all of a sudden, I felt like stretching. So I just, you know, stretched. I stretched. It was a vocal stretch. And all of a sudden, I hear the door open, and hello, is there anyone in here? Is everything okay in here? To which I said, how dare you barge in here while I'm trying to have a private moment? I thought you were in trouble. I was stretching, you idiot.
1: The water was cold.
21: Yeah.
0: Oh, man. Oh, only
21: because I was a little concerned when I heard the door, and I didn't recognize your voice at first. Hello?
0: What is this noise?
21: Hello? Is there anyone in here? Is everything okay in here?
20: To be fair, Clay, you make a lot of weird noises.
21: Well, I
20: so
21: do.
20: I think it's good that Kevin checked.
21: Like, well,
20: you walk down the hallway and just.
21: Help me. Oh, yeah, sometimes. You know, I could have put on my mother's voice, you know.
0: You're
21: a masher. Get out of here. What are you doing in here?
0: I should not have opened that door. Next time I'm just going to run by that
21: should've.
0: Door.
21: You never do that. You got a wake up call, buddy.
0: I forgot how weird this place is.
1: Clay Young, your Red Bull and your vodka.
21: Oh, there you go.
1: Your sunshine on a cloudy day.
21: I was waiting for that intro. I missed that.
1: I should be sleeping right now, but there's no way I couldn't be here this morning.
21: Well, I'm glad. I mean, you know, we don't have Kevin Sloopy Bergen in here all the time. That's why I came down the hall.
0: I hate you for that name.
21: I can't.
0: I hate you. People yell that out to me at the market, and I'm like, man, Clay, you just wait.
1: You will never escape it, Kevin.
21: I know. For anyone, Kevin and I used to co-host the Saturday, Sunday morning shows, and he would insist, even though he knew it bugged me, you know, don't call me Clayton because that's not my real name. And he goes, well, isn't Clay short for Clayton? I said, no, my mom hates that name. She loves the name Clay. It's right on my birth certificate. So sure enough, you know, a few days, a couple of weeks would go by and I'd say something to him on the air and he'd go, whatever you say. Clayton. And I just, okay. I let it go a few times, and I don't know where I came up with the word, but I said, you got it, Sloopy. And
0: it's
21: the
0: dumbest nickname. It's so dumb.
21: And
0: nickname?
21: Every time I introed you, I'd start playing that song. Hang on, Sloopy, hang on. I'm coming, Sloopy. I don't know what kind of trouble you're into now, but I'm coming to help you out. Don't worry about it. And now people everywhere he goes, hey, how's it going, Sloopy?
1: I don't think they say it with as much contention as you do.
21: No, I sort of put a little emphasis
1: on
21: it.
1: Yeah.
21: So anyway,
0: I come in here for this. This is. I thought this was the greatest day. Now I'm going to be sloopified all over again.
21: Yeah. So hey, by the way, you know,
1: sort of
21: folks,
1: like the bomber game. Last night.
0: They got sloopified.
21: Yeah. By the way, I was going to mention, I also said to you, you're going to be at the St. Norbert Food Market tomorrow, right?
0: I am.
21: Farmer's Market, right?
0: I am, sir.
21: Yeah.
0: Are you coming by?
21: I'm coming by. And as soon as I get onto the field and I see
0: Don't you yell it out.
21: I have no shame. I'm just going to yell out, Look, everybody, it's Sloopy. Let's go see what he's selling.
0: There's some farmers beside me, and they have, like, tomatoes and potatoes. I will whip one at you if you call me Sloopy. I got a good arm.
21: It's coming, brother. It's coming. Macklin McGarry are joining me.
2: No, they are not.
0: They got more important
21: things. It's going to be a verbal mauling.
2: So, Clay, I was just in the newsroom watching Global News Morning, and you announced a programming note.
21: Yeah.
2: Do you care to share it with our listeners this morning?
21: Well, there's going to be a programming change, I guess effective immediately. Today was the last the swan song for Global News Morning, the weekend, the Winnipeg edition. And there's going to be a new morning show launched next week. So we just thanked everybody, and, you know, it's onward and upward. So we'll see what goes on down the road.
3: Clay, always a pleasure, sir.
21: Thank you.
3: We love you, bud.
21: We love you, too.
0: I would offer you a job at the Jamaican patty stand, but you'll call me Sloopy all day. So that's
21: happen. I don't have to worry about you offering me a job. Your mom loves me.
0: Your mother loves me.
21: I love her.
0: Sadly, that's
21: true. Let's get her on the air. Remember, there was a time that he swore, "You'll never get my mother on the air. Just watch me." Sure enough, who comes on the air? There it is. There's your song right now. Listen.
2: We used to sing a song for retirees. Jeffrey. Back in the day, in the restaurant business, Clay.
21: Yeah.
2: And it went something like, "We hate to see you go."
21: Yeah.
2: "We hate to see you go."
21: Yeah.
2: "We hope to hell you never come back." "We hate to see you go."
21: Well, thank you.
2: I mean three of those four lines.
21: This is not about me. This is about you. Listen to Jeff Fortier. Thank you, buddy. Come on, Sloopy. Hang on. I'm coming.
0: I'm sure Jeff's got a recorder version of this song.
21: I'm coming, Sloopy.
3: Clay,
21: hang on. I'll be there.
3: Joining us live on 680 CJOB alongside Greg Mackling and Kevin Bergen and Brett McGarry. We've got tickets to give away for the Burt Block Party and Destination Dinner Stage. That's Dirty Dancing next on The Start.

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10: Weather today is sunny, becoming a mix of sun and cloud and a high of 28, humidex 33. Tonight is partly cloudy and a low of 17, and tomorrow is a mix of sun and cloud and a high of 28. Sunday, sunny, windy, and a high of 30, and Monday is a mix of sun and cloud, 40% chance of showers and a high of 24. And right now, it's 22 degrees outside 680 CJOB.
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12: It's McGarry and Bergen. We've got tickets to give away for the Bird Block Party featuring Colin James, Streetheart, and Took on August 15th. That's a Saturday. Also, we have tickets for Saturday, August 15th for Destination Dinner Stage. That's dinner. That's Dirty Dancing. And because it's been a heavy couple of weeks, really a heavy season, we wanted to celebrate the good. Carolyn Clausen from Connexus Counseling reminded us yesterday on Connecting Winnipeg with guest host Loren McNabb that there's more things going right than wrong in the world. Sometimes it feels like it's not, but there's a lot of good happening around us. So we wanted to celebrate some of that. Whether it's good people, good deeds, or just something good that you look forward to. Like Rochelle is our runner-up today. Rochelle's going to get a prize. And Rochelle says, sunrises and sunsets. I grew up on a farm west of Winnipeg, and we could see both every day. And I grew up watching the weather, as weather, of course, is critical to farmers. I moved into Winnipeg for 5 years, and I lost the capacity to be able to see the sunrise and the sunset. And after 5 years, I moved east of Winnipeg and once again can see the sunrise and sunset. And I remind my children almost weekly to stop and take a moment and watch. Look at the colors. Look at the beauty. It's your own personal painting right there in front of you. Very well said, Rochelle. And I try as often as I can to take those kinds of moments. Sunrise, just a pretty flower, squirrel scurrying up a tree, whatever. Just take a minute, take a breath, and enjoy what's right in front of you.
10: Totally. We spend so much time running around, doing all sorts of things, that looking at our phones, that you don't even pay attention to that stuff, right?
12: And our winner today, who's going to choose the prize, is John. Mr. Bergen, would you like to tell us what John had to share?
10: I'll give it a go. When you're talking about acts of kindness, the first thing that pops in my mind is what happened with our cat. He developed some of the crystals that can become life-threatening, so we took him to the vet down in Bridgewater and had them conduct some triage and assess to see what was wrong. When they came back, the bill would have been well over $3,000. At the time, it was beyond our means to give him the Cadillac treatment. Even the most basic treatment was close to a few thousand dollars. We made the decision to have the operation as a part of what's our family, and the kids would have been devastated. At the time, money was a bit tight, as is for everybody. When I arrived to settle the scores after working out some of the arrangements to be able to pay them, it turns out that was a program in place. There was a program in place from the vet to help out with what was needed. As a result, our kitties came back healthy and continues to be part of the family to this day. Thanks to the kindness of the vets, I don't even remember what to call the fund, but it helps cover a good chunk of the costs and help keep
12: our cat
10: as part of the family. I would have read that wrong. Ard cat.
12: Unless the cat's name is Arcad.
10: Arcad could be.
12: But I'm thinking that's probably a voice-to-text situation. Although, why would voice-to-text spit out Arcad? Anyway, John, congratulations. You're the winner. You're going to choose a prize. Rochelle's the runner-up and will also be offered a prize. This hour of The Start, by the way, is brought to you by McDonald's, 1 Meadowlands Drive, West St. Paul. Vanilla cones are just $1 each in the McDonald's app. Coming up in sports with Kelly Moore. So much for a Bomber's response to the game before last night against BC. Details next on CJOB.

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0: points behind the leader, Lyndon Victor of Granada, with two events remaining in the Commonwealth Games Decathlon taking place as we speak in Glasgow. I'm Kelly Moore. That's 680 CJOB Sports.
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6: Good morning, I'm Sarah McCarthy. Massive power outages continue to affect Manitoba Hydro customers.
7: I know we said this last June during that big storm that was the worst summer storm damage you'd ever seen. Well, this one has topped it.
6: Intense storms Wednesday night knocking out power for 30,000 people across southern Manitoba. Hydro managing to get that number down to just over 6,000 now. Hydro's Peter Chura says crews are working as quickly and as safely as they can.
7: You get a report of an outage and the crew goes thinking that, oh, perhaps there'll be a line down or a pole down, and it turns out that there are, you know, six poles snapped and many lines down, and it's just a much, much bigger job. But it's just the sheer number of them that's the biggest challenge.
6: In Winnipeg, there are still 300 scattered outages, resulting in some major intersections with flashing or no lights at all for a second day. Hydro hopes to have all power restored by the end of today. There's a concerning rise in the number of Manitobans losing their lives out on the roads. In 2026 so far, there have been 48 deaths and 43 fatal crashes. 29 of the deaths were in the last 3 months and 10 of them in July. This time last year, there were 39 collision-related deaths. Five people died while riding all-terrain off-road vehicles or dirt bikes, and helmets were not worn in at least three of those incidents. Alcohol and or drug impairment is either confirmed or suspected in 12 fatal collisions, with 10 cases pending toxicology results. Impairment was confirmed or suspected in 18 fatalities in all of 2025. Mounties are urging drivers to be responsible and safe on the roads this long weekend. Winnipeg police are investigating a possible hate crime at an Islamic center. Police say windows were damaged at the Ramah Islamic Center Wednesday night. It's possible that shots were fired out of a vehicle, though no injuries were reported. They say the building was also damaged when two suspects broke more windows with an unknown object. Police say the suspects were at the center earlier on in the evening, shouting racist remarks. Police have upped their patrols around the area and are asking anyone with information to come forward. A 67-year-old man is in trouble after a dog was found in a very hot car outside of a grocery store parking lot on South Osborne Street. Global's Jeff Braun has details.
8: Police were called early Wednesday afternoon when passersby noticed a large German Shepherd alone in a parked car in the Safeway lot in the 600 block of Osborne. A window was cracked a tiny bit and people gave the dog water through that slit. It was 30 degrees outside with a humidex of 43. The owner did come out and confronted the bystanders, then went back into the store to keep shopping. When he finally returned, police allege he was belligerent with the bystanders. One person was hit by his vehicle, as was a parked truck, and he sped off. Police tracked him down in the Lord Roberts neighborhood. He's been given a variety of provincial and serious offense notices under the Highway Traffic Act and the Animal Care Act. Police note while the dog was not seized, appropriate agencies have been advised. Jeff Braun, Global News.
6: A Winnipeg City Councilor says she is working with an organization that helps West End residents who are struggling with the high cost of food. Cindy Gilroy represents the Daniel McIntyre Ward. She says the Valor Community Center operates a facility on Burnell Street.
9: We have everything from pasta to sauces to some produce, so some baking goods. There's a little bit of everything for everybody.
6: The makeshift food bank is open specific Thursdays from 5:30 to 7:30 p.m. You can check out the community center's website for more information. Ahead of a potential strike, WestJet has been allowing passengers traveling between

0: Now on August 4th to make a one-time change or cancellation with no fees. Ticket holders given notice of a cancellation due to the strike are eligible for refunds. The strike and lockout notices come during the upcoming holiday long weekend. Travel expert Martin Firestone says it's concerning for passengers.
1: I suspect a few flights already are going to be canceled today. The ones that are going to farther destinations, remember, they don't want planes stuck out in other countries on Sunday if they go on strike. Number two, come Sunday, it could be havoc if they cancel the flights. And could it happen? I guess there's a reality sitting here on Friday that it actually could.
0: The airline has said it operates more than 600 flights a day, carrying passengers totaling over 70,000 on some days. And a major Winnipeg festival starts this August long weekend. Folklorama is back for its 55th year, and executive director Teresa Contrenil says there's even more fun.
2: This year we have 45 pavilions, two new ones, the Heart of Romania and Salvadorian, which have really come up through younger generations, bringing in diverse ideas and different perspectives as far as what they want to show the communities. Existing pavilions, they always are so creative.
0: The popular cultural festival starts on Sunday and runs through Saturday, August 15th. You can find out more at folklorama.ca. 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
9: Weather today is sunny, becoming a mix of sun and cloud. High 28, humidex 33. Tonight, partly cloudy and a low of 17. Tomorrow's a mix of sun and cloud and a high of 28, humidex 32. And Sunday, sunny, windy, and a high of 30. Monday's a mix of sun and cloud, 40% chance of showers, and a high of 24. Right now, it's 22 degrees outside 680 CJOB.
10: It's McGarry and Bergen. Kevin Bergen is in this week for Greg Mackling. In our next segment, we'll check in with Hal Anderson to find out what's coming up on Connecting Winnipeg. 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Now, Mackling is here, and he's brought in a special guest. And I'm excited for this because Kevin Bergen isn't super familiar with the story, but it's just an incredible story. His name is Scott Mortland. Scott, welcome back to Winnipeg.
11: Thank you very much. It's a beautiful day.
10: How many visits is this now to Winnipeg?
11: Exactly 15.
10: 15 visits!
11: And I do want to add the two trips, one of which was the Grey Cup trip to Calgary in 19 and the Labor Day Classic. I'm not sure what year that was, but I went to Saskatchewan for that too. So
10: where are you from, Scott?
11: San Diego, California, metropolitan area, but I live in a city called Carlsbad, California, about half hour north of San Diego.
10: Okay.
11: Yeah.
9: So what brings you here? I don't know this story.
11: Why not? I thought part of successful broadcasting was to do research
9: Okay. That's not, I live in a hole. That's what I do.
11: Okay. Well, all right. Okay, joking aside, what happened was I'm a big sports fan, of course, in San Diego. The baseball team, the Padres.
9: Great jersey, by the way.
11: Thank you very much. These are what they call their City Connect jerseys.
9: Oh, got it.
11: It's their City Connect 2.0. So there was a 1.0.
9: It leveled up.
11: Yes. So being a big sports fan, I've been a season ticket holder of the Padres since 2004, but followed them before that avidly. And then I was also a big San Diego Chargers fan, football fan. And as we all know, back in the 2015, 2016, it was beginning to be rumored that not only San Diego, but likely St. Louis would relocate to L.A. So the rumors were going around for, you know, months and months and months, and that I knew the writing was on the wall, being a native of San Diego. So I thought I got to find another team. So I was born in Tucson, Arizona, moved when I was nine, so I thought maybe I should follow the Arizona Cardinals, you know, because number one, that's not really bandwagoning. I was born in Arizona. Thought, no, the NFL is part of my problem. They didn't help keep our franchise, especially being the second in L.A. You know, mm-hmm. we were to be the baby brother to the Rams anyway. So growing up in San Diego, believe it or not, our family went to all hockey games.
12: Really?
11: The minor league Gulls and then the WHA Mariners who played the Winnipeg Jets.
12: Wow.
11: And that's why Winnipeg was familiar. So what started happening was I was just obsessing over this decision. And when I ruled out the NFL, I thought, okay, I'm going to go up to Canada and just take a look up there. Nine teams. I'm just going to cry, you know, just all night of them, just thinking. And the initial signal was when I looked at I discovered the retro logo of the Bombers, which had a lightning bolt in it, which the Chargers still do. Mm-hmm. I thought, oh, wow, that's interesting. But that wasn't enough. Thought about it some more, and I mean some more, I mean weeks, if not months, and I thought, and I just, all of a sudden, my memory, history of sports memory came back where I thought, Winnipeg, that's it. They lost their Jets to Arizona, their beloved Jets. I've lost my Chargers. That's it. There's a connection there. So that was January 17, having made that decision prior to that, when it was announced in the media that the Chargers were moving to L.A., I called the team store here in Winnipeg, and I said, I want two jerseys for my son and I. The guy shipped him right away, and on a lark, about a week later when they came, I told my wife, let's go to the backyard, take a quick pick. I wanted to send a thank you to the gentleman that sent them to me. And, well, that's all it took. And that's what's led to today. This thing blew up. By April, I think I was on morning radio live from San Diego. I was in a parking lot somewhere on the radio. I think a little bit after that, I picked a game to come up in July. And came up here, and the Bombers treated us like royalty. That's when I met Greg. He was the personality, if you will, that was selected to give Gregory and I a 3-hour tour of the city.
10: He was the emissary?
11: Yep. Before the game. And we've become very, very close friends. And they've come out to San Diego. I come up here all the time. And I'm just an avid Bombers and Jets fan. And it's like my second home now.
12: I'm shocked at the amount of thought that went into finding a new team. Clearly, you are.
11: It's almost embarrassing.
12: It's not. It's like actually kind of neat, right?
11: Well, thank you. Well, I took it serious. I mean, when you're this is why I did it. You felt the heartbreak yourselves up here. I'm still hurting over it. You know, I'll watch some of the games. Oh, God, that was my team. That was my team. But then I want them to lose. I do. I watch it. I pray they lose.
10: Well, can I ask you this?
11: Not proud of that, by the way, but that's how I feel.
10: Well, let me ask you our question of the day at CJOB.com. How about them Bombers? Your options are, I have total faith they'll bounce back. Option two is, they're 4-4, not 0-8. I'm not panicking. Or option three is, the last two losses were brutal. They're a mess. What say you, Scott Mortland?
11: They're 4-4. They're coming into a bye week. Let's see if they can just figure this thing out. At least get into the playoffs. It's how you finish, not how you start. Nor is it, well, we're in the middle here, but you know what I'm saying. I mean, there are teams that have proved it. I mean, let's look back at in hockey. You've got the St. Louis Blues. Remember that? 2019? When they were like
10: sure.
11: to the bottom of the Western Conference, ended up winning the Stanley Cup. My own Padres. I think this is 2005, 2006. Played the St. Louis Cardinals. I'll never forget. I was at both games at Petco Park. We had won the division. St. Louis just snaked in. They got hot at the end. Ended up winning the World Series. To this day, that year when they won, it was to this day, the record is the smallest winning percentage of a World Series champion. Like just over 500. Like 528. It's crazy.
12: Wow.
11: But it was a weaker division. They snuck in, but then they were hot. They took care of us and went on to, like I said, win the World Series. So that's why I'm saying we're 4-4. We got half a season to go.
12: There's a lot more to learn from losing than there is winning. I know that sounds cliche and whatever else, but sometimes when you're winning a ton at the wrong time, you don't really recognize things that need to be fixed. Well, clearly, we're kind of broken all around.
11: Well, you know, it's funny. But the first part of that resonated with me because I teach second grade back home, or grade two, as you call it up here in Winnipeg. So you have adapted to that, too. Grade two.
10: Attaboy.
11: Second grade, what's that? Oh, grade two. Okay. And we say you learn more from failing than succeeding. Even in second grade, you say, we want you to make mistakes. Because then when you figure out why you did.
12: You don't make them again.
11: What you've learned is even stronger.
12: Mm-hmm.
11: So, yep, I agree with that.
10: So 15 visits to the city of Winnipeg. I was telling Bergen.
11: Were you counting, Brett? Were you counting?
10: Well, I was trying to count. I think you've been to Winnipeg more than I have been on a plane in my life.
11: I don't believe that.
10: I'd have to go back, but I don't get out much. Okay. But so what keeps you coming back?
11: Oh, the friendships I've made here, the Mackling family and our family are very, very close. I mean, they're, as I tell people the story, and it's really sentimental, but, you know, it's one thing to have Greg treat, you know, Greg's an adult gentleman, you know, he's a father, and the way he treated Gregory, you would hope for that in somebody, you know, especially when they recognize that they're special and we're together for 3 hours, but just the love and the, just not even knowing him from ever before. But what did it was when Greg had, because that game was on a Thursday night, so Greg knew we were staying. I'm surprised looking back I was going to keep Gregory up here that long. I know we went to Kenora and we had, oh, there was that Olympic thing going on too, that Canadian Olympics event. But anyway, he knew how long our stay was going to be, so we'd exchanged numbers, and his boys, their birthdays, I think you all know, was yesterday. But he texted me and said, you know, if you and Gregory have nothing going on Sunday, we're celebrating the boys' 11th birthday. If you'd like to come by, you know, we'd love to have you. And we had nothing planned, and so I thought that'd be great. And so the way his boys of 11 treated my son, having never met him, having never experienced him, I knew something was special here. And it just went from there. And then I was so enthralled with everything. I came up in October for, I believe, a hockey game. Because I was in between careers. You know, I used to part-own a small software company, left that, and was figuring out what I was going to do. And then we all know now I teach, which I love. But, you know, not only have I come up here, but Greg and his family have come down there. I mean, Greg's been to two of my daughter's weddings, believe it or not. I mean, it's just incredible. And I've come up here for their high school graduation. 2 years ago, we took them to Boston to see the Padres play the Red Sox. Went up to New York for another ball. It wasn't Padres, but we went to another ball game up there. So it's an incredible friendship, and it proves they can be made later in life. They don't have to happen coming out of high school or college. So, and I've got those friends too, but this one's amazing.
12: All from buying a Bomber jersey. That's crazy.
11: Yeah.
12: Cool. That's neat.
11: Yeah. All from, well, if you want to get real specific, just the idea that I thought of just sending a thank you with a photo, because had I not done that, none of this would have happened, obviously, you know, so.
10: Yeah, so what happened there? Like, so the Bombers, I guess, were they the ones who sort of leaked your story, as it were, or shared?
11: No, they did. And then, because you're a partner of theirs too, so that's what happened. Like I said, I was on the radio in April.
10: Yeah.
11: Came up in July, and they did. We had a whole, the day was exhausting. And I've still got the video of Greg, we brought in the couch in the newsroom, you know, on live TV, and Greg's like, yeah. You know, but I'm doing my thing. It's a really sweet video, but, you know, that was at 7 a.m. Keep in mind that game was at 7. And by the way, if, you know, those of you who have met Greg, we know Greg, you've heard about him. He crashes at home like at 6:37 at the latest. So it was quite a day for him. But, yeah, it's great. Next year is the 10th year anniversary, by the way, of this whole thing. So I hate to tease everybody. So the thought today, it could change because, you know, life changes, as we all know here. But the plan is to bring 11 of us from the family up here next year.
10: Wow.
11: All the kids, the two grandkids, the whole shebang.
12: That'd be awesome.
11: Stay by the lake, or we'll stay at your place. Brett, maybe we'll stay at your place.
12: You'll have the AC fixed, by the way.
11: Okay, do you have the accommodation?
10: Okay. Sure.
11: We're not that demanding. We're not. Okay. You just had to have dark chocolate available. What else? Yeah.
10: Well,
11: Scott,
10: have
11: chips for Gregory. He loves, you know, he'll give you the chip sign all day long. Yeah.
10: Well, Scott, it's a pleasure to see you again.
11: Well, you too. Love the Sea Bears hat again. Love it.
10: Oh, yeah. I really dig this hat. And,
11: love you, Winnipeg.
10: Scott Moreland from Carlsbad, California, in Winnipeg for his 15th visit in under 10 years.
11: There you go.
10: After buying a couple of jerseys from the Winnipeg Blue Bombers.
11: Yep.
10: 9:47. We'll check in with Hal next on The Start.

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11: Weather today is sunny, becoming a mix of sun and cloud. High 28, humidex 33. Tonight, partly cloudy and a low of 17. Tomorrow is a mix of sun and cloud and a high of 28 again, humidex 32. Sunday, sunny, windy, high 30. Monday's a mix of sun and cloud, 40% chance of showers, and a high of 24. And right now, it's still 22 degrees outside. 680 CJOB.
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11: Cottage Country Weather is for the Interlake. Today, sunny, becoming a mix of sun and cloud. A high of 27, humidex 32. Tonight, partly cloudy and low of 15. Tomorrow is a mix of sun and cloud and a high of 28. Sunday, sunny, windy, and a high of 30. And Monday is cloudy with a 60% chance of showers and a high of 24. That's your Cottage Country Weather here on 680 CJOB.
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14: The segment's brought to you by Ron Paul Garden Center, Winnipeg's number one Barkman concrete dealer, big enough to serve, small enough to care, 2641 St. Mary's Road. Let's say hello to the host of Connecting Winnipeg, Hal Anderson. Hello there, Hal.
15: Hello, yes. We're going to begin the show right after the news at 10 o'clock with yet another update for Manitoba Hydro. I think while my power was out, I was on that hydro site 50, 60 times. No wonder it was down for a while. Peter Chura again from Hydro, the latest number earlier on, he told us 6,000 customers still without power. We'll see where we're at. And I've got a question for you. Are you, I am, we are, Jackie and I are considering doing some things new around our home to better prepare for severe weather and the effects of said severe weather. Are you thinking about things like, hey, maybe it is worth the investment to have a generator? Something I did last summer, I guess it was, or maybe the summer before, a backup battery on my sump pump. Anyhow, that's a question I have for you. Our question of the day at CJOB.com is asking you, what's going on with the Winnipeg Blue Bombers? Coach O'Shea says, terrible performance last night. Bob Irving's going to join us to kick off hour two of the show after the news at 11 o'clock. We'll see what he says. Dr. Cyrus Dirksen coming up. Tough trivia for Santa Lucia Pizza. And it is August long weekend. So much to do, including Folklorama. We'll help Folklorama kick things off on Sunday here on the show this morning. Connecting Winnipeg coming right up.
14: Thank you very much, Hal Anderson. Connecting Winnipeg's on from 10 until 12, followed by Jets at noon and with Jim and Kelly, Jim Till Show, 1 until 2, Mulrooney, 2 until 4, the news with Tyson Ruecki and for Richard Cloutier, 4 until 7, and the sports show. Oh, no sports show tonight because Christian's going to be calling the Sea Bears game starting at 6:30.
16: Nice.
14: Tip off at 7. Mr. Bergen, thank you for filling in, and congratulations as Kevin has, today is retirement day from his day job.
11: Retirement at 55, which is a great thing. And it was a pleasure doing this week with you, man. Sorry for my intrusive questions. I asked more questions of you in between segments than we did guests coming on the show. So I appreciate you entertaining me. You're a good dude.
14: Nothing intrusive at all about that. I there's a part of my cantankerous thing on the dating questions. That's part of the fun. It's just, no, I don't want to talk about dating. Leave me alone. I'm going to be single forever. And on that happy note, have a great long weekend. We all say thank you for listening to CJOB. Sarah's got Global News at 10 next.

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11: Global news at 10 o'clock. The news is for the king of listings. Call Brad Gross and make it 509 sold.
12: Good morning, I'm Sarah McCarthy. Progress has been made on widespread power outages, but there's still more work to do. Manitoba Hydro's Peter Chura says 23,000 people have their lights back on after Wednesday's very intense storms.
13: This morning, we have 6,500 customers without power. Still more than 300 individual outages spread across the city, and that's really the challenge, is getting to each one of those. And more keep popping up. Even overnight, there are more calls coming in for new outages, as if it's trees or equipment that were damaged by the storm, give out and the power goes out in that area again.
12: Crews have been brought in from other parts of the province to Winnipeg to help with repairs, which they hope to have done by end of day. Many intersections around the city are still out as well, so be aware of that. And Chura says this was the worst summer storm damage Hydro has ever seen across southern Manitoba. Manitoba RCMP are reporting a 34% increase in fatal crashes. Global News reporter Jeff Braun has details.
14: There have been 43 crashes so far this year, which have resulted in 48 deaths. 29 happened in the last 3 months, 10 of which were in July. 5 people died while riding all-terrain off-road vehicles or dirt bikes, and helmets were not worn in at least 3 of those incidents. The number of collision-related deaths is up 23% from this time last year, when there were 39 fatalities. That's also a 34% increase on the five-year average. Alcohol or drug impairment is either confirmed or suspected in 12 fatal crashes with 10 pending toxicology results. In all of last year, impairment was confirmed or suspected in 18 fatalities. Jeff Braun, Global News.
12: In other news, negotiations continuing between WestJet flight attendants and its employer as a Sunday strike deadline looms. If a deal is not reached by Sunday morning, either side could start a work stoppage that would see hundreds of flights canceled during the August-long weekend. Travel expert Martin Firestone suggests passengers take advantage of WestJet's offer to make a one-time change or cancellation for no fee.
15: My school of thought says cancel the flight or make alternative bookings with other airlines. If you have to get to that destination on Monday or Tuesday.
12: That applies for people on a flight from now to August 4th. WestJet has not disclosed how many flights have been canceled in anticipation of a strike or lockout. And the 55th edition of Folklorama starts Sunday in Winnipeg. There are 45 pavilions scattered all over the city. Executive Director Teresa Contronio says it's best to plan out where you want to go.
16: There's a lot of time to get in a few pavilions, do some pavilion hopping through all of the different filters on the website. You can actually filter out the different areas, the activities, whether you're looking for kids' activities, late night parties, certain kind of cuisine.
12: Folklorama is on until Saturday, August 15th, and more information is at folklorama.ca. Global News Time is 10:03. 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
12: Sunshine today, becoming a mix of sun and cloud later. A high of 28, the humidex 33. Partly cloudy tonight and a low of 17. Starting off your weekend tomorrow with a mix of sun and cloud, a high of 28, the humidex 32. Sunday is looking sunny and windy with a high of 30. And your holiday Monday, a mix of sun and cloud, 40% chance of showers with a high of 24. Right now it's 24 outside of 680 CJOB.
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18: Good morning. Thank you to the boss, Lauren McNabb, for filling in for me yesterday. The power outage bumped me off the air. Jackie and I were without power for almost to the minute, 18 hours. 18 hours. Tell you, I don't know what they pay him over at Hydro, but he's earning his pay. Peter Chura, communications, I guess, media relations officer at Manitoba Hydro, joins us here again 2.5-ish hours after he was just on the radio. But here you are again, Peter. Thanks for doing this.
19: Thank you, Al. Good morning.
18: Yeah, are you getting any sleep, man?
19: Oh, you know, it's not too hard for us compared to some of the customers who've been out of power for, you had, what, 18 hours? Or some
18: 18.
19: Of them are still out after losing their power on Wednesday night. So it's them that we're most concerned about, and the major effort is underway now to safely restore power to everybody as quickly as possible, but it's a major challenge.
18: Well said, and your crews are doing a fantastic job. I mean, this is overwhelming. Give us the new number. That's what I'm most curious about. It was 6,500 customers without power, about 300 outages. That was a couple of hours ago. Where are we at now? Any improvement?
19: Well, we've restored about 24,000 customers to power since this all began, and we're still at about 6,500 without. The number's going to fluctuate a lot today, because what could happen is once we get down to the nitty-gritty of the repairs, we actually have to take some outages in order to safely complete the repairs.
18: Right. But how confident are you that all of the outages will be dealt with today?
19: We're going to work on as many as we can today, and we're aiming to get as many customers as possible back up by the end of the day. It's still with hundreds of outages to attend to. Some have still yet to be assessed, and the damage is just so severe that we're encountering that we really can't give an accurate restoration time at this point.
18: What was the main issue with this? It was a wind event. But I have seen videos and photos on social media. I've talked to people that have witnessed it themselves, these transformers blowing up, right? Is that primarily what happens when you get wind speeds of 100 kilometers an hour or more? It causes these transformers. Help me with the language here. Help me understand what happened.
19: Well, high winds will blow the lines around. They'll blow trees down onto the lines. The lightning will hit the lines and start fires that can cause an overvoltage situation, which will cause those big flashovers that you see at the transformer boxes. But, the damage is extensive. And from what we saw, let's say just last June, we had that big outage event. This is even worse than that in terms of the sheer scale and number of the outages that we're attending to.
18: Hmm. How does hydro, listen, one of the questions I have for people this morning is, are you considering anything new for your home to better prepare for severe weather and what comes from severe weather like a power outage? I'm sure you're preparing at hydro, right? Because we're seeing changes in the weather. Severe weather seems much more common now.
19: Well, indeed, this is twice in the space of a month that I've said, hey, that was the worst summer storm damage we've ever seen. I hope I don't have to say it again this summer. But we do suggest for customers, especially if you get something at home like some medical equipment that absolutely must keep running, invest in a source of backup power. If it's battery power or a small generator, just keep the safety piece in mind. It's something that's being hooked into your home panel. Get that done by a licensed electrician. And if you're using something like a gas generator, make sure that you're aware of the risk of carbon monoxide. Keep that outside and run the extension cord inside.
18: Yeah, I'll just share with you and everybody listening. Me personally, I use a CPAP machine, and I have never had to go through an entire night before where I didn't have that machine. I think on Wednesday night, we lost power at around 10:30 or 10:40. That entire night, I think I maybe got 20 minutes of sleep. I don't know how I survived without my machine before I got it many years ago, several years ago. But that's a good example of what you're talking about, right? I mean, that really messed with me.
19: That's right. And I think those devices actually could come with a battery pack as well. But you could have a larger battery pack set up to that'll power more things in your home as well.
18: Yeah. And I think people must be thinking now about, hey, maybe it is worth putting a full-blown generator in, one that comes on automatically, not one that you have to go and start up. Or another one that I've mentioned is a battery backup for your sump pump. I mean, there's a lot of this stuff available, and much of it we here in my home have thought, well, you know, is it really necessary at the cost involved? But I think based on how much severe weather we're getting, and listen, we may go a long time before you say those words again, Peter, I hope that's the case, but I think we have to be realistic about this. Things are changing in the weather world.
19: And certainly something to think about. We're obviously focused today on just getting the power back. We're prioritizing the largest outages, prioritizing the repairs that will restore the most customers to power at once, and also, of course, the customers who've been without power for the longest time.
18: Yep. I'll let you get back at it, Peter. Thanks for your help.
19: Thanks very much, Al.
18: Peter Chura, Media Relations Officer, Manitoba Hydro. All right, so are you considering anything new? Are you thinking, you know what? And I mean, listen, 18 hours for us, that was hard. But for some of you listening now, you might not have had power now for 36 hours. Getting close to 36 hours. How are you managing? I'd love to hear from you. And what are you considering for your home? Or maybe, you know, what are you considering in other areas of your life as we seem to be dealing with more and more of this severe weather? I just wanted to tell you one thing that I found kind of interesting. So we lost power for 18 hours. Well, I think after 18 hours, you know that, you know, whatever's in the fridge is done. But hey, if you haven't had power for 36 hours, hang on. The freezer stuff might be okay. I thought this was interesting. I looked this up and I heard them talking about it on the start this morning, and they weren't sure about fridge and freezer contents, how long fridge and freezer contents might last with no power. So a good rule of thumb with the fridge is that food will stay safe for up to 4 hours if you leave the door closed. Okay. A full freezer will stay frozen for 48 hours if unopened. You can't be opening and checking and opening and checking, right? But for a full freezer, 48 hours. And a full freezer will stay frozen safe longer than a half-full freezer. A half-full freezer will only stay safe for about 24 hours if unopened. But if you're 36 hours into this latest power outage, if your freezer's full and you haven't been opening it to check, you're okay for another 12 hours, potentially. Let's get a quick call in here at 780-6868. Landon is on the line. Good morning, Landon.
20: Good morning. How's it going?
18: Well, I'm good now. My power's on. I sure feel for the people that are still dealing with no power.
20: Yeah, I'm going on about 27 hours right now. We live outside the city in St. Francis Xavier, and three of us that live on the same kind of long driveway and properties, we heard a loud bang at 7:30 yesterday morning. Power went out and still haven't had anything done yet.
18: What? So you were after the weather at 7:30 yesterday morning?
20: Exactly, yeah.
18: Huh, interesting. And so how are you dealing with it?
20: Well, I mean, it was a hot day yesterday for my wife and young kids and dog. Yesterday, I had to go buy a generator at 7:30 last night because we knew power wasn't coming back on. And so we have a couple freezers and a fridge running off a generator right now.
18: What did the generator cost you?
20: It was about $800.
18: Mm-hmm. And I'll tell you what, for a long time, we've talked about it. And I have said, is it worth spending a grand, right? Close to a grand with tax and everything. After us not having power for 18 hours, I'm rethinking it.
20: Yeah, I really had no choice. This is probably, you know, with all these storms. So I lived in this house, brand new house, for 6 years, and it's, you know, power's gone out here and there. And I always had to worry about my sump pump, but luckily the ground's so dry when it rained, nothing happened. And
18: yes,
20: it was soaking it all up. But and I got to put a battery backup sump pump as well.
18: Mm-hmm. Yeah. And the generator's working good. What's it keeping going for you?
20: It's keeping a fridge and two freezers going and charging cell phones and, you know, stuff like that to keep the kids happy.
18: Yeah. Because I'll tell you what, Landon, you know, if you lose a couple of freezers and a fridge, all the contents, $800, all of a sudden, it's, you know, it's one or the other. The numbers are similar.
20: Yeah, I agree.
18: Yeah. Landon, thanks for the call. Good luck.
20: Yeah, thank you very much.
18: All right, thanks a lot. And Earl, let's get Earl on here before our first break of the morning. Morning, Earl.
21: Good morning, Al.
18: Hey.
21: You know, the last outage in June, I guess it was, we were out for 42 hours.
18: Wow.
21: And we had no spoilage. Like, we didn't peek in the fridge. I packed up a bunch of ice and threw some stuff in there. Our freezers in the basement, they were fine. And, mm-hmm. and I just don't understand these people saying, "Oh, I got to throw all this crap out." If you do it properly, you
18: yep.
21: don't. And unless you're out for a week or whatever, then I
18: right.
21: understand. You know?
18: Literally, Jackie was getting home yesterday with a few bags of ice, and the power came back on. We were sort of preparing for what you just suggested.
21: Yeah, exactly.
18: So I'm curious. Go ahead, make your point, and then I'll ask you a question.
21: Well, you know what? I'm seriously looking at a backup generator.
18: That was my question. So you are, right?
21: Brand or whatever, but I think it's worth it.
18: Mm-hmm.
21: Well,
18: would you get now?
21: You know, we have had so many outages in our area. It seems like it's once a month. Kind of, you know, sometimes it's only an hour or two. But you know, it just, you know, I'd rather. Spend the money and maybe go and hop to buy the thing, but
18: and be covered.
21: You know, I know it's reliable. Then the other thing I worry about is, you know, these guys coming around and stealing copper and whatever and eyeing this thing up.
18: I didn't have time this morning, but I'm gonna maybe one of the other shows this afternoon will do this. But I wanted to get somebody on to talk with me about generators because there's, you know, the mobile ones like Landon was telling us about, $700-$800 depending on what you get.
21: Yeah.
18: And then there are the ones that, you know, are installed. You need an electrician to get in,
21: oh, for
18: you know,
21: sure.
18: if the power goes out. We have one at the radio station. outage, and that's how we stay on the air in a, in a power outage. But, yeah. All right, Earl, thank you.
21: Okay, thanks, Al.
18: All right, and is it Ryan on the phone? Is that who's on the phone? Ryan at 780-6868. Good morning.
0: How's it going? Yeah, I bought a generator, too. I bought a, it was $800. It runs on propane and gas. It's very quiet, and we have used it. We've also helped our neighbors with the extension cords to keep their freezers and fridges running.
18: Yeah.
0: So it
18: and then, so how much can you keep running? So similar to what Landon said then, you can keep a few things going?
0: Absolutely. You can actually get an electrician to come in, and what they do is they remove the meter on your house, and then they put a 30-amp plug between the meter and your house, and that way you can shut the breakers off on the stuff that you don't need just to keep the fridges and that way you don't, and that way you plug the generator to the actual outside.
18: That's I hadn't thought about that. That's great, because so now you can sort of bypass everything and just know that generator is going to power the essentials.
0: Exactly. So in the wintertime, we used it when we had a propane outage or natural gas outside when there was an explosion a few years back. So I was able to run the generator, which ran the furnace motor to keep the furnace on.
18: Hmm. Hey, that's great. I'm glad you called in, Ryan. Thanks.
0: Absolutely. Take care, buddy.
18: All right. We'll take a break. 1018 at CJOB. Keep the calls coming. Text messages and emails, too. And, of course, you can leave a message on my hotline at 774-TALK. Are you, because of all the severe weather and the impact of severe weather, including outages of, 18, 20, 27 hours, however many hours, are you considering anything new for your home to better prepare? Phone lines are open on that at 780-6868. We'll be back right after the weather.
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23: 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I'm Derek Taylor, and who knows what Winnipeg and the Red Blacks can come up with for an encore after that wild first meeting a couple of weeks ago in the nation's capital.
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18: Well, listen, at least it's not as hot, right? I guess that's one good thing. Hang on here. I got to open up the, I've got a new mouse. You know what happened? I got a new mouse and I thought, oh, well, I don't know. That mouse is, you know what? Hey, Jeff, you're going to have to read the weather. You know what? Now I've opened the wrong folder. It's a huge one. It's going to take forever to get it open.
5: That's not a problem.
18: Please.
5: 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It's brought to you by the King of Listings. 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For today, sunny, becoming a mix of sun and cloud and a high of 28 with a humidex 33. Tonight, partly cloudy and a low of 17. Tomorrow, a mix of sun and cloud, high of 28 with a humidex 32. And for Sunday, sunny, windy, high of 30. And for holiday Monday, a mix of sun and cloud, 40% chance of showers and a high of 24. Right now, it's 24, but feels like 28 at 680 CJOB.
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18: 1024 at CJOB. Just enough time for a couple of calls. I'll tell you about my new mouse later. That's not important. I'll tell you what is important. Let's get these callers on 780-6868. Melanie, good morning.
6: Good morning, Hal. So
18: hi.
6: The discussion today is about the Generac and the I don't know, the backup generators. I know that you can get, it's like a critical load panel put in your house, and then it puts on a, like, you can just plug a generator in outside your house, and it can run your fridge.
18: Yeah, we had a caller tell us about
6: your
18: that.
6: Your lights and all of those things.
18: Right, yeah.
6: And then you can get the Generac, which is the one that's outside that they show on TV, but that Generac is going to be over $20,000 when it's installed.
18: Yeah, they get very expensive, yes, yeah.
6: But those other ones are only about $5,000, and I know that David at PowerTech knows a lot about those. If you wanted to maybe give him a call and talk to him later on the show.
18: Yeah, okay, good suggestion.
6: About those.
18: All right, good. Melanie, I got to cut it short here. Good suggestion. Yeah, listen, and you can start at, you know, several hundred dollars, $500, $600, $700, $800 for a backup generator, all the way up to, yes, tens of thousands of dollars, no question. I'm just thinking at some price point, it may make sense. I'm reevaluating. I'm looking at it. Joel, good morning.
7: Hi. I just wanted to ask, do you think part of the issue with these power outages that we've having and they're going on longer and longer is because the area of Winnipeg is developing so much quicker, but we're not putting any infrastructure into our hydro stations and substations to keep up with the build for housing and properties?
18: I think the grid issue, I've read a bit about this generally speaking, the grid issue is an issue everywhere, right? I mean, I don't know how much you look into this sort of stuff, Joel, but I mean, we're not keeping up with the grid, right? You're right.

0: not last that long. I mean, it will go for several hours, but 2 days, no.
1: Well, this it says that like it only goes on, of course, when the sump pump goes yep. on, and it uses so much right. kilowatts per hour, and that's how it works.
0: How much did you pay? I'm trying to keep it short here, Wayne. How much did you pay? I'm just curious.
1: $5.10 at Costco.
0: Oh yeah,
1: I'm not giving a deal for that, but yeah.
0: So thanks, Wayne. I got to run. I'm up against the news. The news is next at 10:30 with Sarah McCarthy. Right after the news, we're going to talk about Folklorama, which begins on Sunday, and so many other great events happening this August-long weekend. We're back after the news.
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13: 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The news is for the King of Listings. Call Brad Gross and make it 509 sold.
14: Good morning, I'm Sarah McCarthy. There are still over 6,000 people in the dark following Wednesday's strong storms. Originally, though, 30,000 Manitoba Hydro customers had their power knocked out, most of the outages in Winnipeg. Hydro's Peter Chura says that is still the case, with 300 scattered outages around the city.
15: We have crews from other parts of the province in the city to expedite repairs. There are many individual outages across the city that we're going to have to get to, so it's possible more could be out overnight tonight, but our aim is to get everybody back up by the end of the day or by the evening tonight.
14: A number of major intersections are still without power. Hydro says it's the worst damage ever seen in a summer storm in southern Manitoba. A man wanted on a Canada-wide warrant has been arrested after being found zooming erratically through traffic on an electric scooter. Police saw him weaving in and out of lanes on Salter Street Wednesday evening, disrupting traffic. They caught him and discovered there was a warrant out for the 22-year-old. Police say during the arrest, he tried to reach

0: into his satchel so they tased him. Police allege he had a loaded handgun in the bag. He remains in custody. And a Winnipeg City Councillor says she's working with an organization to help West End residents struggling with the high cost of food. Cindy Gilroy represents the Daniel McIntyre Ward. She says the Valor Community Center operates a facility on Burnell Street.
1: We have everything from pasta to sauces to some produce, some baking goods. There's a little bit of everything for everybody.
0: The makeshift food bank is open on specific Thursdays from 5:30 to 7:30 p.m. You can check out the community center's website for more information. Global News Time is 10:31. 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
0: Sunshine today becoming a mix of sun and cloud, a high of 28, the Humidex 33. Partly cloudy tonight, a low of 17. Tomorrow, a mix of sun and cloud to start off your weekend, a high of 28, the Humidex 32. And sunny and windy on Sunday, a high of 30. And then on the holiday Monday, a mix of sun and cloud, 40% chance of showers, a high of 24. Right now it's 24 outside of 680 CJOB. 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
4: Thank you very much, Sarah. We were trying to book an arborist for the show, a tree expert, to talk about, again, another weather event that has damaged and destroyed many trees, hundreds of trees, in the city of Winnipeg. I was unable to get somebody on my show, but Jim Toth will be talking to an arborist on his show, which begins at 1 o'clock here on CJOB. I've got some great text messages and emails coming in on generators and how to deal with a power outage and some of these other things that happen when severe weather happens. Before we get to my next guest on Folklorama, and we'll talk about a bunch of stuff that you can do this long weekend, halfway, I kind of look at this as August long, we're halfway through summer, right? Which is kind of sad to think about. But before we get to my next guest, let's bring Daryl in here. Daryl at 780-6868. Good morning.
5: Hi there.
4: Hey.
5: Yeah, I got a couple points that having gone through this myself recently just to do the research. For most people, you want to maybe consider just a portable generator. Right. I would say the three most important things to think about when you're looking for it is get a generator that has an electric start, so at least you're not pulling it. The other really important is, as somebody else just mentioned, get like a tri-fuel. So it actually takes gas, it takes propane, but more importantly, you can actually hook it up to your natural gas. You're going to have certain restrictions there, but you break it in on the gas, and then now you've got a situation where you've got to change it over. The third important point is to get a transfer switch put in,
4: which goes into your meter or your power panel, right?
5: Yeah, exactly. You have the plug, the 30-amp lamp on the outside of the house, and then it goes to a little breaker box. It's wired into. So those three things. So when it comes down to doing it, you can do it rather quickly. And the nice thing about it is you've got a dedicated supply of natural gas. It's the most inexpensive thing, so you're not out there at 3 o'clock in the morning trying to put gas in the generator.
4: Yeah. Great call, Daryl. I got to get to my guest. Really great call, and I'm getting some great advice and thoughts by text and email. We'll get to those. And I was unable to get somebody on my show to talk generators, but I'm sure we're going to get saved. If somebody doesn't do it today on the other shows after me, I'm going to have somebody for next week after the long weekend. But I got to get to my guest because I want to talk about Folklorama. This kind of snuck up on me. The iconic festival begins on Sunday. Feel the beat, live the culture. You can find out all about it at folklorama.ca. And we're going to find out about it right now with the executive director of Folklorama, Teresa Cotranio. Good morning.
6: Good morning, Hal. Thanks for having me back.
4: It did kind of sneak up on me.
6: Yes. You know what? I think because the weather this summer has been, it was cool for a long time and then it got hot all of a sudden. It, to be honest, it snuck up on us too. So we're prepared for it.
4: Okay. So first of all, what's new? Because this is iconic, right? Folklorama. People know what it's all about for the most part. I always like to kind of start these annual conversations by finding out what's new.
6: Oh, for sure. Well, it's our 55th festival, so it is a milestone year for us, which we're very excited about. We've got a couple new pavilions participating, Heart of Romania and Salvadorian pavilions. And then we have some favorites that are coming back, Mexican, Chilean, First Nations, which are always really, really well attended and fun to go to. And then, you know what? Our pavilions are so good at adding new aspects to their pavilion, whether it is through the entertainment or the food aspect or different interactive activities, that there's really just something for everyone to enjoy. So I really encourage you to, you know, check out the website, and there's lots of different filter options on there for different things people are looking for. And there's something new to learn for everyone.
4: Is it going to be some pavilions to start and then they'll close and others will open? Is that continuing?
6: That continues. So we've got 22 during week one. And then we do, we call it the flip weekend. We flip next Sunday and we start another 23 new ones.
4: I don't think they're... It's so much fun, right? Like folklore and the food and the entertainment. I mean, we could go on. We could do a whole show and not get to everything here, Teresa. So I don't want to, you know, not short sell it here. But I think that for me, the value of Folklorama comes in learning about other people, other cultures, celebrating our differences, learning about our cultural differences. I mean, that to me is at the heart of this.
6: Oh, truthfully. It really is an opportunity to celebrate with our neighbors. And, you know, all of those traditions have added so much to our community. You know, we may think of them as different traditions, and some of them are new traditions. But if you really look around within our everyday lives in the community here in the city, we're living those traditions in different ways without even realizing it. You know, they've really, really impacted the richness that has built this community. So it's definitely a great time of authentic cultural sharing and really vibrant community spirit.
4: Well, listen, Teresa, I'm glad you were able to join me for a couple of minutes to remind people that might have forgotten that August long means Folklorama. It begins on Sunday, and the website again is folklorama.ca. Thanks for doing this.
6: Thank you.
4: Teresa Contronio is the executive director of Folklorama. 780, these just came in. I've got some others set aside that I'll get to. 780-6868. Hal, power went out at 9:30 last night. Still not on. Problem is, it's a seniors complex. Many residents use breathing apparatus. This could be a big issue. Yeah, especially when outages go on for a long period of time, right? Another one here, 780-6868. How, with all this talk about generators, now is a good time to consider solar. Now, it's interesting because I hadn't thought of solar. Well, I knew of solar, but I didn't really think of solar as in the form of a generator. But there's another text that I'll get to later on that gets into it a little more. This person goes on to say it could become your primary source of energy and or your backup, which is a really good point. You know, there was an interesting text message came in after the start this morning because we had, what's Mortland's name, Jeff Forche, my producer?
7: Scott?
4: Come on in here. Scott, it's Mortland, right?
7: Yes.
4: Yeah, Scott Mortland. So Scott became friends, he said 10 years, I think next year he says is 10 years. He just became a Bomber fan. Well, now him and Greg Mackling are very good friends, and Scott is in town for a visit. And somebody, several people commented earlier how nice it is to see that friendship blossom and grow between Greg and Scott. I just wanted to mention that it is International Day of Friendship, which is declared by the UN. It points out that friendship is important in all cultures. And when friendship is fostered between people of different groups or countries, it may build a foundation to create understanding and peace. between their countries. And Scott's American, Greg is Canadian, and Scott is a teacher, and he has been recently teaching the kids in his class about Canada. So I just thought that would all kind of came together. International Day of Friendship. It is nice to see, especially nice to see men. And not that Scott and Greg are old, but they're older. It's nice to see, and I think men struggle as they age to have good friends. I mean, we've got, you know, the people we went to school, high school with or college with or whatever. But I think when men sometimes, and women do, but men, I'm a guy, so I think sometimes men struggle developing new friendships. So it is nice to see Greg and Scott, their friendship is now 10 years old almost. So it's not new, but it is nice to see. International Day of Friendship. D, is this D Hooker on the phone at 780-6868?
7: Hello.
4: Is that D Hooker?
7: Yes, it is.
4: D, good to talk to you. I missed your, I'm sorry I didn't get back to you last night. You were looking for a partner, your usual partner at the Bomber game, couldn't go, and you were looking for somebody to join you. Did you get your seat filled?
7: Sort of, with my sister-in-law's nephew sat with me for a little while from Brandon.
4: Good. Okay, yeah. Well, I'm glad you got that taken care of. I had kind of a crazy day yesterday. Power outage for 18 hours for me.
7: Well, I think you got to go solar or generator, don't you?
4: Well, listen, I am as I started the show this morning, I'm rethinking it. I for a long time thought, nah, it's not worth it, but I'm rethinking it. Listen, I want to ask you our question of the day at CJOB.com because you, D. Hooker, are a big Bomber fan. So the question is, for Mr. Furness, how about them Bombers? Here are your choices, D. The last two losses were brutal. They're a mess. Or they're 4-4, not 0-8. I'm not panicking. Or I have total faith they'll bounce back.
7: I am panicking because I'm panicking about our offensive coordinator and our defensive coordinator. As far as D. Hooker is concerned, both of them have to go right now.
4: Oh, boy. So you would make significant changes right now?
7: Yes, I would.
4: Interesting. Okay, I've got to let you go because I want to get to some audio from the post-game show last night. And actually, that was one of the questions that Mike O'Shea got asked by Doug Brown. Is it time for some significant changes? So let me just give you the vote totals so far, okay? So question of the day at CGOB.com. The last two losses were brutal. The Bombers are a mess, 74%. As for they're 4-4, not 0-8, I'm not panicking, 16%, and 10% say, I have total faith they'll bounce back. Let's take our first break of the morning, 10:45. First break of the morning. Let's take a break, 10:45, quarter to 11. We'll check the weather. When we come back, tough trivia, your chance to win some Santa Lucia pizza. And by the way, speaking of the Bombers, Bob Irving begins hour two of the show with us right after the news at 11 o'clock. We'll see what Bob usually talks me off the ledge when it comes to the Bombers. Bob's on the way and much more. It's Connecting Winnipeg for a Friday ahead of the August long weekend on CJOB.

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2: All right, cottage country weather coming up. The forecast for the city of Winnipeg today brought to you by King of Listings. 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Sunny in the city today, high 28, humidex 33, 17 tonight, tomorrow partly sunny, 28, humidex 32, Sunday sunny and 30, but it's going to be windy on Sunday, they say, and then holiday Monday, partly sunny, 40% chance of a shower, high 24. Right now, 24 feels like 28 outside.
0: Cottage Country Weather.
2: 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You know, well, let's check the forecast for the Interlake. Jeff Forche, my producer, and I were just talking about the Winnipeg Beach forecast, which looks really nice. Here it is. Sunny and 27 today, humidex 32, 15 tonight, tomorrow partly sunny, 28, humidex 33, Sunday sunny and 30, windy though, and Monday cloud, depending on the forecast you look at, this official Environment Canada forecast for Monday does not look as good as the one I was looking at. This one says cloudy, 60% chance of showers and a high of 24.
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2: 10:52 at CJOB. 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Closing forever at the end of August. Everything must go. 10% off already. That's up to 20% now, as you just heard. The stuff's already deeply discounted, but now it's 20% off the already deeply discounted prices. New inventory is being added daily. In fact, I just got word that the Ottoman I was waiting for has arrived, so I might have to head back over there and see Diane and everybody at Palliser Factory Outlet, open Wednesday to Sunday at 6:30 Kernahan in Transcona. All right, let's go to the phone on the Bombers, Gregory at 780-6868. Good morning.
14: Morning. How are you?
2: I'm all right. How do you feel about the Bombers?
14: In terms of your polling options, I'll be voting number one right now in terms of your polling options, because I have a little pushback on your last caller. If we get rid of the OC and the DC, this will be the third. This will be OC-DC combination number four in this era of Blue Bomber football. My father, who has been a long-time season ticket holder, says that the common analogy is if you get rid of the OC and the DC, the person who is making all the last final decisions is still there. And I think that because I just looked at the remaining schedule here, up to the end of the Banjo Bowl game, we can go 4-9. This is easily a 4-9 football team right now.
2: Ugh, I don't like hearing that, Gregory.
14: So which means there would have to be some type of discussion going on in regards to head coaching and maybe player personnel upcoming,
2: yeah.
14: Which should have been addressed.
2: Gregory, I got to leave it there. Bob Irving's coming up after the news. I got to leave it there. Gregory, I appreciate the call. Daryl, I want to squeeze you in ahead of the news. Good morning.
15: Morning.
2: Hi.
15: Two quick points. On the solar, I checked into it about 10 years ago, and if the power goes out, even with solar, you still don't have power in your house.
2: Well, here's what I've suggested. Now, that technology may be different, because what I'm reading from texters and emails is that that's the option to really give serious consideration to. So, Daryl, let me tell you this. I have suggested to Braden Owosco, our content producer today, to try and track down the owner of a solar generator company. This is courtesy of a text from a listener. So Jim's going to have the arborist on his show with all the damage to trees from this wind event. And then hopefully Jim's going to dig deeper into the idea of a generator when you have a power outage. In my case, it was 18 hours. So all that is hopefully coming up later on. Okay, 30 seconds,
15: and
2: quickly.
15: One more quick point. When EVs are mandatory and there's no gas engines anymore, how's everybody getting to work when there's a power outage, I guess?
2: Okay. All right. I'm getting a lot of great comments, but just people making some funny comments as well. Text messages and emails. We'll get to those, I promise, after the news. Bob Irving's coming up on the Bombers. Okay, Ed, I'll squeeze you in here. Hello. Good morning.
16: Good morning, Hal. How are you?
2: Good. What's up?
16: Well, I voted the high percentage one. this team, the last two games, they're pathetic. Something has to happen with this team.
2: Yeah, something's up. I'm curious to hear. Bob Irving usually talks me off the ledge when I get wound up about the Bombers. Right now, ahead of talking to Bob, I think that especially the last couple of games, they have been a mess. So they I'm are. Okay. I'm with that. Now, I do also, though, part of me feels like they can bounce back. They're 4-4. We've certainly seen, you know, worse starts for the Bombers. And I'm not panicking, so I'm curious to see what Bob has to say coming up after the news. Thanks a lot for the call, Ed. I appreciate it. The news is next. Sarah McCarthy has all the info for you coming right up. And then Bob Irving on the Bombers. Tough trivia. I ran out of time here, so we'll do that coming up as well. Dr. Cyrus Dirksen after 11:30, and those text messages and emails on generators. Generators, that's coming up too.

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8: Good morning, I'm Sarah McCarthy. Massive power outages continue to affect Manitoba Hydro customers today.
9: I know we said this last June during that big storm that was the biggest, the worst summer storm damage you'd ever seen. Well, this one has topped it.
8: Intense storms Wednesday night knocking out power for 30,000 people across southern Manitoba. Hydro has managed to get that number down to over 6,000. Hydro's Peter Chura says crews are working as quickly and as safely as possible.
9: You get a report of an outage and the crew goes thinking that, oh, perhaps there'll be a line down or a pole down, and it turns out that there are, you know, six poles snapped and many lines down, and it's just a much, much bigger job. But it's just the sheer number of them that's the biggest challenge.
8: In Winnipeg, there are still 300 scattered outages, resulting in some major intersections with flashing or no lights for a second day. Hydro is hoping to have all power restored by the end of day today. Manitoba RCMP are reminding you to drive safe this long weekend amid a rise in fatal crashes. There have been 43 crashes and 48 deaths so far this year. That's a 23% rise compared to the same time last year when there were 39 deaths. 29 deaths were in the last 3 months, 10 in July. Five people died while riding all-terrain off-road vehicles or dirt bikes, and helmets were not worn in at least three incidents. Drugs and or alcohol impairment is either confirmed or suspected in 12 of the fatalities, with 10 cases still pending toxicology results. In all of 2025, impairment was confirmed or suspected in 18. A 67-year-old man is in trouble with the law after a dog was found in a hot car outside of a grocery store parking lot on South Osborne Street. Global's Jeff Braun has more.
10: Police were called early Wednesday afternoon when passersby noticed a large German Shepherd alone in a parked car in the Safeway lot in the 600 block of Osborne. A window was cracked a tiny bit and people gave the dog water through that slit. It was 30 degrees outside with a Humidex of 43. The owner did come out and confronted the bystanders then went back into the store to keep shopping. When he finally returned, police allege he was belligerent with the bystanders. One person was hit by his vehicle, as was a parked truck, and he sped off. Police tracked him down in the Lord Roberts neighborhood. He's been given a variety of provincial and serious offense notices under the Highway Traffic Act and the Animal Care Act. Police note while the dog was not seized, appropriate agencies have been advised. Jeff Braun, Global News.
8: Ahead of the potential strike, WestJet has been allowing passengers traveling between now and August 4th to make a one-time change or cancellation for no fee. Ticket holders given notice of a cancellation due to the strike are eligible for refunds. The strike and lockout notices come during a holiday weekend. Travel expert Martin Firestone says it's concerning.
11: I suspect a few flights already are going to be canceled today. The ones that are going to farther destinations. Remember, they don't want planes stuck out in other countries on Sunday if they go on strike. Number two, come Sunday, it could be havoc if they cancel the flights. And could it happen? I guess there's a reality sitting here on Friday that it actually could.
8: The airline has said it operates more than 600 flights a day, with passengers totaling over 70,000 on some days. Global News time is 11:03. News on the hour, on the half, and when it breaks on 680 CJOB.
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8: Sunshine today, becoming a mix of sun and cloud, a high of 28. The Humidex only 33 today. Tonight, partly cloudy, a low of 17. Tomorrow, starting off your long weekend with a mix of sun and cloud, a high of 28. The Humidex up to 32. Sunny and windy on Sunday, a high of 30. And then on the holiday Monday, a mix of sun and cloud, 40% chance of showers, a high of 24. Right now, it's 25 outside of 680 CJOB. Let's get you back to Hal on Connecting Winnipeg.
13: Thank you very much, Sarah. Hour two of the show, Connecting Winnipeg with yours truly, Hal Anderson, brought to you by BestSleepCenter.com. Organic bamboo sheets, king or queen, $119. Tough trivia coming up. Your chance to win some Santa Lucia pizza. We're going to get to these text messages and emails on generators in a bit, including one that I just got from Keith the plumber, not Keith the electrician, but Keith the plumber. And he's got an off-grid cabin. Really interesting, longer text message. And it's got some numbers in it that I want to share with you. So, Hank, because I don't know about you, but I am certainly rethinking the idea of a generator after I personally went without power for 18 hours. And, you know, you lose power for an hour or two. Yeah. When it's 18 hours, or in some cases now, it's for some people, it's 37 hours, still thousands of customers, according to Manitoba Hydro, without power. You start thinking, boy, maybe we better prepare better for this next time. Before I bring in Bob Irving, legendary sports broadcaster, to get his thoughts on the Bombers, and our question of the day at CJOB.com is essentially asking you, hey, what's up with the Bombers? And you've got a few different options. Let me just play for you Coach O'Shea here, some comments that he made on the post-game show last night. And the Bombers, by the way, now 4-4 after losing to BC last night, 35-19. Here's Coach O'Shea when he was asked by Derek Tater. DT said, hey, Coach, what do you make of that game?
14: Yeah, it was terrible. That's it. Nothing else. Terrible.
13: Terrible. It was terrible. We had a couple of callers, or I guess a caller and a text message earlier, saying that, you know, significant changes need to be made. And that's one of your options in our question of the day at CJOB.com. And on the post-game show, Doug Brown asked Coach O'Shea that very question.
15: You guys are at 500 right now on the start of a bye week. Does dramatic or drastic change need to happen fundamentally to alter the course for the football team this season?
14: No, I don't think so. I think that's, once again, I think...
15: You think that's an overreaction?
14: Yeah, I think we'll watch the film and we'll see a number of mistakes and some plays take it for granted maybe, but I think we'll see some mistakes. Those large yardage plays are, there are a series of mistakes that happen, I'm sure.
13: Bob Knuckles Irving joins us now. Bob, good morning.
16: Morning, Al. How you doing?
13: Well, I'm good. I'm not so sure about the Bombers. What do you say?
16: Well, you were talking about numbers a minute ago. I'll throw one at you. 377. That's how many yards rushing the Bombers gave up last night to a 1-5 BC team that was playing a third-string quarterback.
13: Yeah.
16: It was horrifying the last 7 minutes of the game. And I refer to the last 7 minutes of the game. Let's keep in mind, the Bombers were ahead by six with just over 6 minutes to go. You know, it's 19-13, and you're thinking, well, look, they've had sort of control of the game most of the way through. They've never been in any great peril. They're kind of letting BC hang around, but they're up by six with just over 6 minutes to go, and this is even after Drew Brown had gone out of the game with an injury. They kicked a field goal with Taylor Elgersma at quarterback and went ahead by 6 points, and then they just totally fell apart, mostly on defense. They had players out of position. Willie Jefferson talked after the game about poor communication, and we've heard that before from the players on defense. And you know, so you ask the question, well, if the communication is an issue, why is that? Are the players not capable of understanding defensively where they should be, what the roles are? And if that's the case, is the defense too complicated? You know, there's all sorts, lots of questions that come up after a performance like that. Do you have the right players? Do changes need to be made? And that's the question Doug Brown asked. And Mike O'Shea still obviously believes they have a core of good players that can play a lot better than those guys did last night. But, I mean, BC just shredded them in the last 6.5 minutes in an alarming fashion. And it raises all these questions now about what do the Bombers do during this bye week? Do they look at replacing some players on defense? And I don't think you'll see major changes, Hal. They are 4-4. And I would point to last year, I guess. You know, they were 3-0 last year, and then they lost three games in a row, 37-16, 41-20, and 31-17. And that raised all sorts of alarm bells, and lo and behold, they kind of recovered from that horrible stretch and went on to have a 10-8 season and, you know, got in the playoffs again. So, yeah, I don't know. We'll see what they do in the next couple of weeks now, this bye week and then back to practice and getting ready to host Ottawa. I think they'll have Zach Collaros back at quarterback. And, Hal, I don't minimize what his return will do. He's a tremendous leader, and I think if he's ready to come back, that will provide the Bombers with a spark that is missing for sure. But right now, after losing 52-30 at home and then 35-19 at home, it doesn't look very good, and there are a lot of questions that need to be answered.
13: Yeah, you know, I could sort of vote for any one of the options or question of the day at cgob.com. They have been a mess the past couple of games, but I'm not panicking. They're 4-4, and I do have faith that they'll bounce back because this is what you do. You make adjustments. You don't throw the baby out with the bathwater unless you have to.
16: No, I agree with that. And, you know, again, there are 10 games left in the season, and they have played some good football this year. They played 5 games in July, and Mike O'Shea made reference after the game that he thought, and he said this 2 or 3 times, he thought the players on defense looked tired. And I'm not sure there's any reason for that in the last 6 or 7 minutes of the game because they hadn't been on the field all that much, although it is tiring playing against the kind of quarterback that BCU's young Caden Salter, who is running around a lot, and so on defense, you're chasing a lot, and does wear you out more quickly than playing a quarterback who stays at home more. So I think you have to maybe consider that to some degree. But if they were tired, why are they not in as good a shape as they should be? And are the players not looking after themselves physically well enough? And, you know, again, Mike O'Shea said after the game, what we have to make sure we do in this bye week is the players have to stay in shape. You know, don't let yourself get out of shape. Look after yourself and come back ready to roll. So, yeah, I don't think we'll see major changes. The one major move would be, and this is an automatic move, Zach Collaros back at quarterback. And I, when I'm saying this, Hal, I don't know if he'll be ready to return in 2 weeks. I think there's every chance that he will be. And then Drew Brown got hurt, and we don't know what his status will be. So I guess we'll just have to wait till they get back to practice in about 8 or 9 days from now and see who's on the field and who's ready to roll. But I understand the Bomber fans being upset. Willie Jefferson said after the game, he lamented their poor play at home. And he said, we've got these great fans, and they fill the stands, and they cheer us, and they go crazy, and they make noise. And we're giving them this? That's not right.
13: Yeah. Okay, so Bob and I need a couple of minutes of personal time here. You can listen in if you want. Bob, you and I have been texting about some TV shows. You're streaming Silo right now. That's an Apple show, I think. But Jackie and I kind of lost interest in season one. Should we go back to it? We've been talking about it. We're thinking about it. Do you like it?
16: I do. I'm sort of... I've watched, I think, three episodes now, and there are three seasons of Silo, so it's been out for a while. I'd heard about it, and I stumbled onto it, and I watched the first three episodes, and it's very well done. Mm-hmm. It's sort of dark and bleak because...
13: Yeah, kind of a sci-fi, post-apocalyptic show.
16: Well, these people are in an underground silo because the world is blowing up.
13: Yeah.
16: Some sort of apocalypse, which they don't tell us about specifically, but there's 10,000 people living in this underground silo, and it's quite interesting, and I think it's very well done, but it's not exactly uplifting.
13: No. Well, I don't know. We're thinking now, you brought it up, and so now Jack and I are like, well, maybe we need to go back to it because we did kind of lose interest in season one. So I want to ask you, I suggested a couple to you the other night. Are you watching Lucky, which is an Apple show, and it's fantastic? There's only a few episodes of that out, I think, three
16: or four. I watched the first episode, and I'm sort of weighing whether or not I go back to that. I have to tell you, Hal, I watched Little House on the Prairie.
13: It's excellent.
16: I watched all eight episodes, and I think it's kind of hokey, but because it's shot here in Manitoba, and, it's all about sort of morals and you know, people being good to one another. I kind of like that aspect of it. So there you go. I watched Little House on the Prairie, the 2026 version.
13: I thought it was fine. You know, I'm not a big fan of reboots, but as a reboot goes, I thought it was really good. And you're right. There's the local aspect, right, which is kind of cool to watch a show that, and, you know, support a show that, and they're shooting season two as we speak, I believe. And then the other one is Furious.
16: Right.
13: I think it's on Disney here because it's a Hulu show. And it's about a female serial killer. So it's, you know, again, not, as you said, not terribly uplifting. But it's really good. So there's another one. You've got a few suggestions then. Bob's watching Silo. I'm watching Furious and Lucky. And we both agree Little House on the Prairie on Netflix is worth a watch.
16: Well, and here's another one. We went to see The Odyssey the other night. Have you seen it?
13: No, but Jackie saw it with a friend, and she just can't stop talking about it.
16: Yeah, it's really remarkable the what they've done with this movie. My problem with it is too long. It's 3 hours.
13: Yeah.
16: You could have done this movie and not missed a beat in 2.5. But Christopher Nolan likes doing this stuff, right? This is what he does. He does these epics, and they go on for 3 hours. So I think it was too long, but it was really good. It was really good. I would recommend it.
13: And one quick note: Jackie and you share a birthday, and because she was working on a film last year. We had to cancel our plan to get together. Jackie says she doesn't care if it's a burger in a drive-thru. She would love to see you around your birthdays. And, of course, Day and I get to come along, too.
16: Well, that would be nice. Let's talk further about that, Hal, and see what we can set up. In the meantime, let's hope the Bombers can get their act together. There's a lot of season left. We're not even at the midway point yet, so let's wait and see.
13: All right. Okay, Bob. Thank you. Appreciate it.
16: Okay, Al. Yeah, bye.
13: Legendary sports broadcaster. He's having a birthday next month. Bob Irving. We're going to take a break, 11:17. When we come back after checking the weather here, tough trivia. Your chance at some Santa Lucia pizza. Cyrus, Dr. Cyrus, after 11:30.
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13: 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Mainly sunny today, high 28. Bit of a humidex today, tomorrow, and again on Sunday. Actually, humidex might be a factor all long weekend. Anyhow, 28 today. It'll feel like 33. 17 tonight. Tomorrow, partly sunny, 28. Humidex, 32. Sunday, sunny, but they're saying windy on Sunday. And a high of 30. Monday, holiday Monday. Hopefully you get a long weekend like me. Partly sunny, 40% chance of showers, high 24. Current temperature, 25 degrees.
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13: 11:21 at CJOB. We're going to give away some Santa Lucia pizza right now with Tough Trivia. Jeff Forche just reminded me during the break that we've also got our prize to give away from our friends at Black Fly Booze. So we'll do that after 11:30. We'll play Connect 3. I'll give you three things, and you tell me how they're connected to win. But right now, it's Tough Trivia for Santa Lucia Pizza. Here's the question. Survey says a third of us can't resist eating junk food. while doing this. Survey found a third of us can't resist eating junk food when we're doing what? What are we doing when we can't resist eating junk food? According to this survey, a third of us. 780-6868. You can text to guess, but if you want to win the Santa Lucia pizza, you got to call 780-6868. Dr. Cyrus Dirksen is coming up after 11:30. We've got a bunch of stuff we're going to talk to him about, including, can you trust your desire? Can you trust your desire? All right, so that's on the way. Let me get to some of these text messages and emails that have come in on generators. We started the show today with the power outages, the severe weather Wednesday night. Some people still without power now, approaching 40 hours without power. I personally did not have power for 18 hours, which was hell. It's just crazy how we get, you know, we come to rely on things that we just sort of take for granted in our life. Anyhow, I just wanted to read this one. It just came in, and then I'll get to the others on generators, because that's something I think that I am certainly reconsidering. Audrey says, Hal, we've been without power since 11 p.m. Wednesday night, so about the same time I lost power. That's coming up on 40 hours close to it for Audrey. There's a line down. We know where it is. We drive by it two or three times a day. No sign of anybody. Anyhow, she goes on for quite a bit of time with the text message. I think the point is it may not just be a line down, Audrey. It might be. And, you know, we heard earlier from Peter Chur at Hydro, still about 6,500 customers without power, 300 outages just in the city of Winnipeg. So crews are a little overwhelmed, but I feel you. I'm sorry you're going through it, Audrey. And I know when the power came on for us at about 4:30 yesterday afternoon, it was hallelujah. There was a lot of excitement, and so I hope yours comes on very soon. So we got talking about generators, and there's some good stuff coming in on this. 780-6868 and hal@cgob.com. John says, Hal, I just installed a Generlink this summer. I can run everything in my house with the large generator I got. It's so great. My wife can do it. I live in the country, so I'm always ready for an emergency. Now, we had somebody call in earlier saying they spent $20,000 on one of these Generac generators. According to John, about $3,000 for Generlink installed. I paid $500 for a generator. I bought a Honda, but you can buy cheaper brands. So I think the key here is do your research, figure out what your needs are, talk to people that know, experts, right, or people that have a generator. Find out what, there have been some great calls in the first half hour of the show, some great advice. Here's another one, Taylor. Hal, ours is a Generac generator, usually cost between $6,000 and $10,000. Eileen makes an interesting point. I thought of this too, Eileen. Eileen says, regarding power, Hal, with AI, it requires huge amounts of electricity. Just throwing it out there. I had that thought when we had the caller earlier who said, you know, is it that the grid can't, we got adding too many people, the grid can't handle things. Why are we seeing more outages in their last thing? Now, these latest outages were due to severe weather, but I think you make an interesting point, Eileen, because the grid is lacking everywhere. Scott. Hal, if you own, I don't know if you know this or not, Hal, but if you own an electric vehicle, you can run appliances off those. Many new vehicles, especially trucks, have 120-volt inverter circuits that can also supply temporary power. I'm learning stuff today. Linda says, about the power outages, we get them more in the city than in the country. Used to be the opposite. What the heck? I told my neighbor at the lake I was going to buy a generator, but I wanted an electric one because the gas ones are too noisy. He thought I was serious. LOL. You know what? Jackie said yesterday, because it was starting to get hot in the house, and she says, I'm going to go grab that good fan from

0: Keith, enjoy. 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The news is next, then Dr. Cyrus Dirksen, more winning, and lots of other stuff, too. 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
10: 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The news is for the King of Listings. 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
11: Good morning, I'm Sarah McCarthy. Progress has been made on widespread power outages, but there's still work to be done. Manitoba Hydro's Peter Chura says 23,000 people have their power back after Wednesday's intense storms.
12: This morning, we have 6,500 customers without power. Still more than 300 individual outages spread across the city, and that's really the challenge, is getting to each one of those. And more keep popping up. Even overnight, there are more calls coming in for new outages, as if it's trees or equipment that were damaged by the storm give out and the power goes out in that area again.
11: Crews hope to have repairs done by the end of the day. Manitoba RCMP reporting a 34% increase in fatal crashes. So far in 2026, there have been 43, which have resulted in 48 deaths. 29 of them happened in the last 3 months, 10 in July. Five people died while riding all-terrain off-road vehicles or dirt bikes, and helmets were not worn in at least three of the incidents. The number of collision-related deaths is up 23% from this time last year, when there were 39 deaths. Alcohol and or drug impairment is either confirmed or suspected in 12 fatal collisions, 10 cases still pending toxicology results. And a major Winnipeg festival starts this August long weekend. Folklorama back for its 55th year, and executive director Teresa Conch.

0: Neil says there's even more fun.
1: This year we have 45 pavilions, two new ones, the Heart of Romania and Salvadorian, which have really come up through younger generations, bringing in diverse ideas and different perspectives as far as what they want to show the communities. Existing pavilions, they always are so creative.
0: The cultural festival starts Sunday and runs through Saturday, August 15th. 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
0: Sunshine today becoming a mix of sun and cloud, a high of 28. The Humidex not so bad, 33. Partly cloudy tonight, a low of 17. Tomorrow to start off your August long weekend, a mix of sun and cloud, a high of 28. The Humidex 32. Sunday is looking sunny and windy with a high of 30. And then for the holiday Monday, a mix of sun and cloud, 40% chance of showers, a high of 24. Right now it's 25 outside of 680 CJOB. 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
5: Thank you, Sarah. You have a great long weekend. We're all back on Tuesday. I hope you get a long weekend. And if you're working over the long weekend, thank you for the effort. And keep it right here on CJOB. It won't be me on Monday, but we'll be here for you tomorrow, Sunday, Monday. CJOB is always here for you. 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So we've got more winning here. Let's play Connect Three. So I'm going to give you three things, and you tell me how they're connected. All right? What do these three things have in common? And I'll tell you about the prize. It's a great prize pack from Blackfly Booze. I'll tell you the whole package when we get a winner. But here are the three things that are somehow connected. Cap, bond, bridge. Cap, C-A-P, bond, B-O-N-D, bridge, B-R-I-D-G-E. How are the, what do those three things have in common? Now, I was off yesterday. We haven't had a chance today. I, in fact, wasn't able to, because of the power outage here at my place, I wasn't able to check on your messages to my hotline, so keep them coming. I will get to those over the long weekend so that we can get a bunch of new calls, your new messages on the air Tuesday when I'm back. So keep leaving those messages at 774-TALK. 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It's closing forever at the end of August, and everything has to go. 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Cyrus, hello, good morning.
6: Good morning, Hal. How are you today?
5: I am excellent. It's been a while since we talked. I was on a bit of a break. You were on a bit of a break. We're back together again. Let's begin here with why you can't just be happy for them. What's this about?
6: Well, this is something that is about envy. And people have real trouble with envy and sometimes. And it can be real pain. When you look at it in a, you know, a neuroscience scan or something like that, you find that it's actually the pain center of your brain that's actually lighting up. And it can be really difficult for people to figure out how to deal with envy. It's mostly something that I think, you know, just generally people will coast through or try to cope with, kind of ride the wave. Not the worst for minor things, but sometimes people get really stuck. And what I'd recommend doing that if you get stuck is first to figure out if you're actually wanting what the other person has. Normally envy is kind of an escape. We kind of escape asking questions like, who are we, doing any kind of work and or any grief. These are things we don't like, and they're all involved in trying to figure this out. So who are you? So for example, you might be envious of me, like, oh, that person has a cabin. then I realized I don't actually even want a cabin. And it's like, why am I envious? So you have to kind of look at yourself and figure out what you want. I don't want the work. I don't want the drive. And then the question is, if it is something you want, like, oh, I really do want a cabin, can you get there? So that's kind of responsibility and thinking that through. And if you can't get the cabin, then to actually grieve, to actually go into the grief of, wow, okay, I'm just realizing I can't have this in my life. And often by breaking it down into steps like that, like, oh, I'm not even really wanting this, or I do, then maybe I can take steps to get it, and which is a surprise. Many times we actually can do the thing. We just didn't think to do it. And then sometimes you actually have to go through the grief, which is something we also avoid. So envy you could think of as like being avoidance. We just avoid all these things, looking at ourselves, doing the work, and actually going through the pain. And it's easier just to hate the person. So that's my suggestion if you're having trouble with this.
3: Well, you know, envy, envy, jealousy is another one that interests me. And I think they can be good, right? A little bit of these emotions, I guess, if you want to call them that, are good, but it's when they get out of control, right?
6: Yeah, I mean, if you had a little bit of it, it can be directive. Like if you went through these steps and you're like, oh, I think I like that. I mean, we're constantly comparing ourselves with other people. This is how we, you know, often figure out what we want or who we are. And this is that step. It's like, oh, I think I just saw this person and they had this really cool ice cream. And it's like, oh, I think I want that, you know, and I'm going to go and get one. And or just finding out things about the world. Oh, like they have a new iPhone. They could do that cool thing, you know, and all of a sudden you kind of figure out maybe your next step. So that's actually a helpful process, you know, to compare. But yeah, our comparison can get really out of hand. And sometimes people can be just kind of frozen by these things that sometimes when they really look at it, they don't even care about just because they get frozen in kind of this comparison trap and then often kind of really negative feelings towards the person.
3: Mm. I envy ice cream all the time. I sometimes it gets physical. I have to sort of stop myself. Hang on, you can't just grab that guy's ice cream. Next on the list here, how to push back against teen nonchalance.
6: Well, I mean, this is something that I think can be a stereotype for teenagers is that, you know, they don't care. And so they kind of engage in this nonchalance. I don't care. Mm. And it's funny because if you actually like talk to people, you know, maybe when they're in the teenage years or sometimes maybe just out of it, they'll often kind of react to it and kind of be like, it doesn't make sense. When people realize it's like a trap, because the reality is that teenagers aren't nonchalant at all. they care more than anybody about these things. They care so much about it. It's kind of like their brains are like a Ferrari there that's all gas pedal, and then they have like a bicycle brake. It's just like they can hardly stop themselves. And so to act nonchalant as a teenager is excruciating. Like it's a huge, painful thing that they have to do to go to school and pretend that that person's look didn't bother them and pretend, you know, that they don't want to go and talk to that person or that they don't care that that person insulted them. You know, like it's just overwhelming for them. And so as a parent, you know, I think one of your goals is to actually allow your teenager to feel and not shut it down. So, you know, if they have a romantic feeling, which they will, to not insult it, not put it down, and to allow them to talk about it and explore it because it's coaching. This is kind of the good parenting strategy. It's like, oh, they have an emotion. Don't just say not yet or that's just a, you know, puppy love or it's not real. It's just a teenage crush. But to actually say, no, this is our chance to kind of actually explore this in a safe place. And that doesn't mean you just allow them to do whatever they want, obviously, but it means that you kind of explore the feelings, consider them to be real, and take the opportunity to actually have a voice. I mean, you try to have a voice later on when they, you know, decide on a mate and it's like, well, it might be too late. It's better to get a voice when they're 14 and they're in their first crushes to talk about, oh, what do we do with our feelings? How do we know if they're a good partner and all that stuff when they're actually interested, maybe in your opinion? And so allowing them to break through that because the feelings are there. Don't believe it and try to coach them through it.
3: Mm. I like the coach analogy with parenting, right? Like you're not friends, but you're friendly. You're there for them to guide them, but you're not also telling them what to do. I think, what do I know? But I don't have kids. But I think teens, you know, yeah, stress the big stuff, but don't sweat the small stuff and just help them get to a point in life where they understand things a little better.
6: It's so hard because, I mean, you have these kids, like I said, with the Ferrari, and they're driving all over the place with their feelings, and it can freak you right out as a parent. You'd almost rather not hear about it. And so it's like, oh, we want to hear from our kids. It's like, do you want to hear from your team? Do you really want to know what they're feeling? Because they're feeling a lot, and it can be overwhelming as a parent because you think everything is serious, and it is, but it's also, you know, wild right now, and that's the opportunity. You have to kind of dig in and be like, oh, you're feeling really sad, or oh, you're feeling really lonely, or oh, you're feeling really excited, and you're feeling infatuated, and just allowing them to feel, take it seriously, but don't panic immediately. Obviously, seek help if things are serious, but you know, you kind of have to be able to go with them into the mess, because it is.
3: And then the final topic here for Dr. Cyrus, can you trust your desire? I also have desire when it comes to ice cream, by the way, Cyrus.
6: Well, I think from your example of like our desires take us all kinds of places, right? And can we trust them? Well, often not, unfortunately. And this article is particularly talking about romance, and that's very common for people to have, you know, infatuation. I think we all know about kind of the infatuation process to a degree, and, you know, like it's chemically right there. We get the dopamine. We kind of act obsessive compulsive. It's our brains, our serotonin looks like an obsessive compulsive symptom because we're just focused on this person all the time. Our actual rational part of our brain shuts down. So this is like a really tough place to make decisions. And so can you trust it? Can you trust basically a brain that looks like it's an addict and obsessed and doesn't think properly? Probably not. You know, like we have to be careful. It's only later that, you know, you have more of an oxytocin kind of response, which is bonding, and then you kind of have like long-term love. So you have to be careful with these things. And if you're not in a healthy place, it just makes it worse. Like if you're an anxious person and you're really not wanting to be, you know, you're going into relationships that you really don't want to be abandoned, you really want to be safe, you know, like somebody who's aloof, can maybe a bit distant, probably more likely to reject, could actually trigger a huge dopamine response. And all of a sudden you're infatuated with this person because they kind of scare you a little bit, and you can misinterpret that as love. I mean, when people went date, you know, you take people dating in an experiment, you put them on a swinging bridge and they're scared of the bridge and they think that they're in love with their partner. Like, these are things that happen. And so, yeah, I think being slow, taking your time, allowing the chemicals to wear off, and, you know, really watching yourself. One of the most common things I see is when people come in and they're bored by healthy love. They're bored by partners who provide them with consistent affection. And it's not everybody, obviously, but I mean, if you're feeling like, oh, every person that I meet, and this is so true, like, no, none of the guys are good or whatever, but they don't even see, you know, the men or women that are actually healthy. They just don't count them. They just can't, don't even see them as a person. And it's like, well, you know, are you able to accept consistent love, or do you feel bored? That's a really important question if you're looking for a healthy relationship.
3: Hmm. Wow. Good stuff, Cyrus. Thanks. Good to talk to you again.
6: For sure. Thanks so much, Al.
3: All right. 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Let's give away this great prize pack from Black Fly Booze. We played Connect 3. I gave you three things: cap, bond, and bridge. Cap, bond, and bridge. What connects those three things? The answer is dental work. They're all dental work. Cap, bond, bridge, all dental work. Jeff Forche, producer of this show, who wins the prize pack?
7: That's Bev.
3: Bev, good for you. Here's what you get. 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We'll take our final break of the morning, 11:46 at CJOB. We're going to check the weather, including cottage country weather. And then, well, I got a bunch of stuff after a break. 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
5: 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Mainly sunny today. High 28. Bit of a humidex. It's going to feel like it's 33. 17 tonight, tomorrow partly sunny and 28, Humidex 32. Sunday windy, but otherwise sunny and hot, a high of 30. Holiday Monday partly sunny, 40% chance of showers, and a high of 24. It's 25 outside right now.
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5: 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Open Wednesday to Sunday at 630 Kernahan in Transcona. You're going to be spending a long weekend in Grand Beach. Here's the forecast. Sunshine and a high of 27 today. Humidex 32. 15 overnight tonight, tomorrow. Partly sunny and 28, Humidex 33. Sunday, sunny and 30, windy at Grand Beach as well. And Monday, cloudy, 60% chance of showers and a high of 24.
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5: 11:53, 7 minutes away from Jets at noon. Do me a favor, would you? Because we're going to get to a bunch of your messages. I've got several that I have not had time for today. Messages to my hotline, Hal's Hotline 774-TALK. Keep leaving them over the long weekend, and Tuesday we'll get into them, okay? Whatever's on your mind, you can react to something on the show, call me out, let me have it. Pay me a compliment. That doesn't happen very often, but you can do that if you want. Maybe there's a story, something's bugging you, good guest idea. Just leave me a message. 774-TALK. And that hotline, Hal's Hotline, is brought to you by Palliser Factory Outlet. Closing forever at the end of August. Everything must go. 20% off now. 20% off already. Deeply discounted prices. New inventory is being added all the time. Opens Wednesday to Sunday. Wednesday to Sunday in T-Town at 6:30 Kernahan in Transcona. I was just texting with Chris. He's having a 12-inch cold cut combo from Subway for lunch with a bit of garlic aioli. Anyhow, Chris and I often talk food. He's having that with a Tim's dark roast coffee. There's nothing like a good cold cut combo, you know? I love talking food. And I'll do that, by the way, in the Winnipeg Sun on Sunday, Hal's Kitchen. Tomorrow it's Hal's Headlines. Might want to check that out in the Sun tomorrow. I've got some thoughts on what we need to do about crime in this city, what I think might be part of the answer to the crime crisis in the city of Winnipeg. And then don't forget, replays. But they're great shows, and tomorrow it's Hal's Kitchen here on CGOB at noon, Hal at High Noon. Sunday it's Hal Knows a Guy. A new season of those weekend shows, Hal's Kitchen and Hal's Knows a Guy, begins after the September long weekend, all right, as we head into the August long weekend here. I always sort of look at the August long weekend as kind of halfway through summer, which is kind of sad when you think about it. I mentioned earlier that it's International Day of Friendship. Speaking of food, today is Cheesecake Day. I'm not a big cheesecake person. I love cookies, desserts, not too sweet, but I'm not a big cheesecake guy. Sometimes I will enjoy a piece of cheesecake. Oh, it's Chili Dog Day today. Boy, I love a chili dog. It's messy. I love it. It's intern day today. You know, Jeff, I was thinking about this. We need an intern on this show. Would you agree, Jeff? Somebody to do all the hard work, and then you and I can just hang out and enjoy.
21: Oh, I'm down. Let's do it. I want to put my feet up.
5: 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You want to be the intern of Connecting Winnipeg? Let me know. Leave a message on Hal's Hotline, 774-TALK. 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My inbox is always open. That is it for me. Thank you, Jeff. Great job this week. Sarah, thank you. Wonderful job at the news desk. I hope you all have a great long weekend. I'm back on Tuesday. Until then, see ya.

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1: WestJet and the union representing 4,400 flight attendants remain at the bargaining table as a possible strike or lockout looms ahead of the long weekend. And without a deal, job action could disrupt hundreds of flights during one of the busiest travel periods of the summer. TELUS posted a second quarter loss of $1.8 billion compared with a $7 million profit a year ago. Anthropic says three of its AI models hacked into organizations during an internal cybersecurity test, days after OpenAI disclosed a similar incident involving its own models. Looking to the markets, the S&P TSX Composite Index was down 85 points. The Dow Jones Industrial Average was up 42 points. The Canadian dollar traded for 71.30 cents U.S. compared to 71.36 cents U.S. yesterday. The September crude oil contract was up $2.26 U.S. to $85.85 per barrel. The December gold contract was down $61.60 U.S. to $4,131.80 an ounce. From the Canadian Press Business Desk, I'm John Kennedy.
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9: Global news at 12 o'clock. The news is for McDonald's at 1 Meadowlands Drive in West St. Paul. Vanilla cones are just $1 each in the McDonald's app.
10: Good afternoon, I'm Jeff Braun. There are still more than 6,000 people without power after Wednesday's strong storm. Originally, 30,000 Manitoba Hydro customers had their power knocked out, mostly in Winnipeg. There are a number of major intersections still without power as well, and Hydro's Peter Chura says that's still the case with more than 300 scattered outages across the city.
11: We have crews from other parts of the province in the city to expedite repairs. There are many individual outages across the city that we're going to have to get to, so it's possible more could be out overnight tonight, but our aim is for to get everybody back up by the end of the day or by the evening tonight.
10: Hydro says it's the worst damage ever seen from a summer storm in southern Manitoba. There's a concerning rise in the number of Manitobans losing their lives on the roads and highways in the province. Global's Sarah McCarthy has more on that.
12: In 2026 so far, there have been 48 deaths and 43 crashes. 29 of the deaths were in the last 3 months and 10 of them in July. This time last year, there were 39 collision-related deaths. Five people died while riding all-terrain off-road vehicles or dirt bikes, and helmets were not worn in at least three incidents. Alcohol and or drug impairment is either confirmed or suspected in 12 fatal collisions, with 10 cases pending toxicology results. Impairment was confirmed or suspected in 18 fatalities in all of 2025. Mounties are urging drivers to drive safe and be responsible out on the roads this August long weekend. Sarah McCarthy, Global News.
10: A 67-year-old man is in trouble after a dog was found in a hot car outside a grocery store parking lot on South Osborne Street this week. Police were called early Wednesday afternoon when passersby noticed a large German Shepherd alone in a parked car in the Safeway lot in the 600 block of Osborne. A window was cracked a tiny bit and people gave the dog water through that slit. It was 30 degrees with a humidex of 43 outside. The owner came out and confronted the bystanders and then went back into the store. When he eventually returned, police allege he was belligerent with bystanders. One person was hit by his vehicle, as was a parked truck, as he tried to speed off. Police tracked him down in the Lord and Roberts neighborhood. He's been given a variety of provincial and serious offense notices under the Highway Traffic Act and the Animal Care Act. Police note while the dog was not seized, the appropriate agencies were advised. A man wanted on a Canada-wide warrant has been arrested after being found zooming erratically through traffic on an electric scooter. Police saw him weaving in and out of lanes on Salter Street Wednesday evening, disrupting traffic. They caught him and then discovered there was a warrant out for the 22-year-old. Police say during the arrest, he tried to reach into his satchel, so they tased him. Police allege he had a loaded handgun in that satchel. He remains in custody. Ahead of a potential strike, WestJet has been allowing passengers traveling between now and August 4th to make a one-time change or cancellation with no fees. Ticket holders given notice of a cancellation due to the strike are eligible for refunds. The strike and lockout notices come during a holiday weekend, and travel expert Marty Firestone says it's concerning for passengers.
13: I suspect a few flights already are going to be canceled today. The ones that are going to farther destinations, remember, they don't want planes stuck out in other countries on Sunday if they go on strike. Number two, come Sunday, it could be havoc if they cancel the flights. And could it happen? I guess there's a reality sitting here on Friday that it actually could.
10: The airline has said it operates more than 600 flights a day, carrying legions of passengers, totaling more than 70,000 on some busy days. The heads of two major unions are calling on U.S. President Donald Trump's top trade official to reconsider proposed tariffs on Canadian imports.
1: The Trump administration's threatened new round of 50% tariffs on a range of Canadian goods are set to take effect on August 19th. And unlike most Trump tariffs, these would have no exception for goods that are compliant under the Canada-U.S.-Mexico Agreement on trade. In a joint letter to U.S. Trade Representative Jamison Greer, the presidents of the United Steelworkers Union and the International Association of Machinists and Aerospace Workers says trade practices must not drive a deeper wedge between the two countries. John Kennedy, The Canadian Press.
10: And Stats Canada says real GDP rose 0.3% in May.
14: The number topped Statistics Canada's own initial estimates for 0.1% growth in the month, as the economy seemed on track for a solid rebound in the second quarter. The mining, quarrying, oil, and gas extraction sector led growth for a second straight month. Some of the industry's usual spring maintenance work was either completed early or deferred. Offices of real estate agents and brokers were particularly busy and added growth in May. In its latest GDP figures, Statistics Canada's flash estimate calls for a gain of 0.2% in June. Naira Ahmed, The Canadian Press.
10: Global News time is 12:05.
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0: 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Weather.
10: A mix of sun and cloud today. A high of 28. A humidex of 33. Tonight, partly cloudy. A low of 17. A mix of sun and cloud and 28 tomorrow. Sunny, windy, and 30 for Sunday. And for holiday Monday, a mix of sun and cloud. A 40% chance of showers and a high of 24. Right now, it's 26 at 680 CJOB.
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17: Well, I don't have to tell you what day it is on Jets at Noon. It is so free for all Friday. Today's the day, Kelly. Today's the day where any other day of the week people might suggest something and we go, that's the dumbest thing I ever heard. But not today. Not today. Today, we'll think about it.
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17: Bring it.
18: A free for all Friday on 680 CJOB. Also, the last time Toth and I are going to work this show. Toth's away on holidays. Then we'll be unveiling at some point a new co-host to try to keep you in line. Good luck with that.
17: Well, it's been an absolute pleasure. I know you'll be here next week.
18: I'll be here next week.
17: I got to go finish that sentence.
18: Enjoying fun in the sun. Yeah, Frank Sr. Is it Frank Sr.? Is that what you call him?
17: I call him Father.
18: You call him Father?
17: Yeah, Father.
18: Yeah.
17: Yes, Father.
18: You'll be a good little boy for the next four or 5 days.
17: Best behavior.
18: I'll have to find out Frank Sr.'s secrets.
17: Well, there are many, I'm sure.
18: Yeah, on how to keep you in line. We are coming to you live from the Boston Pizza Studio for Gourmet Pizza and Pasta. 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It's Friday. It's a payday Friday. So head to Boston Pizza, because today is a weekday.
17: Yeah.
18: Even the parkade is empty. 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
17: Looking forward to it. Should be a great weekend, and a great way to kick off your weekend is lunch at BP, and then maybe head over to Wash Method to get your vehicle cleaned inside and out, your soul as well, and find romance. All that is capable with those two proud sponsors of Jet Set New.
18: A cleansing of the soul. Okay, here is the first candidate, Jim Toth. Do you have your pen and your piece of paper ready there for your judging purposes? Okay. This is Mike with our first call of the week contender.
19: Doesn't look like Kelly's going to be moved, so here's my thought on the take on the squad. I like seeing Salamonson move up and play with J-Mo. I think that's an interesting pairing. Hopefully Salamonson's got a little more edge to his game as well, because we sure need that on the back end. I would definitely keep the Hermantown connection together as a second pairing, and I guess that means Smoke gets to play with Ferraro, so that's not a bad pairing either. So I like that idea. I still think the Jets need to look for a big, tall, mean defenseman, as mentioned before, but I don't mind that back end. And if our team has a commitment to defense this year, I think that will help us a ton. Adding some speed would also be great on the forward side of things. Really like to see Morgan Barron move up in the lineup and secure his spot in the middle six. And if he can be paired with some line mates that have some speed and can play like a Lambert kind of thing, I think that's great. A little concerned about the undersize of our second and third lines, other than maybe Barron. And I'm totally fine with Lowry centering the fourth line. Not excited about having two-thirds of my, as I called it, velvet and fog back, Niederreiter and Nemesnikov.
18: So, Mike, high points for creativity. The only thing I might quibble with you a little bit on there, Adam Lowry's not going to be playing the fourth line for the Winnipeg Jets.
17: No, and to me, the Adam Lowry to the fourth line is much like the we don't need Connor Hellebuyck anymore. There's something that's, you know, it's time to move on before it gets to like something's diminishing asset or something.
18: Yeah.
17: I don't see this. I think Adam Lowry is going to surprise a lot of people and forget that he was out with a major hip surgery and maybe, you know, was affecting him during the season. And I don't see any depreciation in Connor Hellebuyck's game. If anything, this is the time you start managing it a little better to keep him at his optimal. So I don't buy into the diminishing asset of Adam Lowry as a fourth line center now.
18: Yeah, Mike might be of that sentiment, though, that if the Jets are going to be a contending team, it has to be with Adam Lowry on the fourth line. I've certainly heard that narrative. So that's our first contender for the call of the week. Of course, we always make in a precedence for live conversation. So, Neil, go ahead. You are on Jets at Noon. Where I guess it's a little windy wherever you are.
20: Yeah, just on the road. Hey, if you give a prize to a guy that puts Lowry on the fourth line, you guys are on crack.
17: Well, there you go, Neil. I'm scratching him off the list.
18: Excuse me for a second, Neil. I got to go get my fix here.
20: That's my vote. That doesn't.
17: Sorry, caller. It was a good call. We appreciate it, but yeah.
20: Hey, I was one of those that kind of balked at this whole concept of the no-trade clause being such a big deal. But I guess I was bored the other day and I spent some quality time on Puckpedia.
18: Uh-huh.
20: And I was looking at the Devils because there was some banter about Hellebuck going to the Devils and I wanted to look at their roster. And there was a name there with a no-trade clause that made my head explode. John Kovacevic.
18: Mm-hmm. Yeah.
20: Like, if I don't have problems with the top two or three guys on a team having some protection, no problem. But when a guy like John Kovacevic, a good, solid player, if we can't trade for a guy like that without his blessing, like, then there's really no trades in this league anymore.
18: Yeah.
17: Yeah, it's and I like John Kovacevic, but you're right. Like, he's a 5'6 D-man, and a 5'6 D-man...
18: He's a top four in New Jersey.
17: Well,
18: they
17: top
18: love
17: four,
18: him.
17: Yeah. If you can control your destiny that way...
18: Yeah.
17: We also had a great email while you're on the line, Neil, or I did, of a person that said this is why the idea percentage of contracts wouldn't work, and he was going off the base on... I'll get the email out in August here and talk about it, but it would work. The idea that you could not sign as this is, for instance, Vigo Bjork's coming into the league this year. All the draft picks this year, Winnipeg is full. So in 3 years, if Winnipeg is still full, when they sign their next deal, they can get some no movement, but they cannot put the city of Winnipeg or Ottawa or Edmonton on it because mm-hmm. those are full.
18: Yeah.
17: And eventually in 7 or 8 years, somebody could. But during that 7 to 8 years, Winnipeg could attain the next generation of players should they want to make a trade.
18: Yeah,
20: there's got to be some modification to it because, I mean, I was somewhat skeptical and, you know, we can't do anything. But when a guy, you know, like I said, good player and everything, but I just don't think it's fair. The other thing is I think if the league's going to play dirty, like with no trade clauses, I know we're not exactly cash-rich team, but, I mean, I know you're not popular when you start putting in offer sheets.
18: Mm-hmm.
20: But maybe we have to look at some of the guys in our own division, and even if we don't think we're going to get the guys, just screw them by chewing up their cap.
18: Yeah. You also have to, when you do go for an offer sheet, you have to have a willing participant on the other side there too, Neil. So it'll be interesting to see how it goes. But I would think at some point, because Winnipeg's not in this by alone by any stretch of the imagination, that they're going to have to find a way in that next CBA, which is sometime down the road, to address this. But you talk to a lot of people around the league, and they don't consider it to be an issue. So, yep. Okay. So,
17: well, I'll just add to that, Kelly. Yeah. Like, the Major League Baseball trade deadline's coming up on Monday, and there are a lot of players that, like, will waive stuff and move mm-hmm. stuff to yeah. go. The NBA movement is really what keeps people entertained by it.
18: Sure,
17: right?
18: It is.
17: The
18: yeah.
17: NFL has some guys that teams just outright cut because there's no protection of contracts yeah. and where they end up. Like, I watched the NFL network came on yesterday at my house, and all it was story after story after story of not just players, superstar players in new locations.
18: Yeah.
17: It's exciting for the league.
18: Chef Richard, you are next on Jets at Noon.
21: Hey, everyone. How's it going?
18: It's good. Hey, we're going into the first real long weekend of the summer, so it's going well.
21: Well, hopefully, and it most likely will be a lot warmer than it was for Canada Day, so that's good. We'll see the sun, but that's not why I called. First of all, gotta say, love what you guys do. I think you guys are the absolute best daily Jets analysis, period. Even better than the guy on YouTube. That being said, I've really enjoyed a lot of the comments so far. I just want to know if, like, the Jets, after the Olympics last year, when they brought the kids up, they had a decent record. And if you take that record and you amortize it over, like, this coming season, their Jets are a playoff team.
18: Yeah, no, that, and we talked about that a lot as they were playing down the stretch, yeah. Richard. Yeah.
21: Yeah, so I mean, the future, while this year was horrible, I mean, no one's going to argue about that. In fact, it was almost a disaster. But I mean, you look at the Jets have a great young star that they drafted. I'm really excited about Rozane. I don't think he's being talked about enough. Mm-hmm. I mean, we've got Frey and that other Defoemidian, they're on the cusp. I don't think it's so bad, and I agree Lowry's a third line, not a fourth line.
18: Yeah, at this stage of his career, I believe he is. But, you know, we just also received a text. I'll make sure that I am sharing this correctly. Andy says the best Jets team in 2008 had Lowry on the fourth line 8 seasons ago. I get that, but you also had Paul Stastny, you had Brian Little, and you had Mark Scheifele. The Jets don't have that.
17: And Lowry
18: right now. And Lowry Adams was a way better player now than he was.
21: And he had Stas as well.
18: Yeah, exactly.
17: And no offense, but back then Lowry was a boy.
18: Yeah, that's what I mean. Like he was, you know, probably what, third year in the league, maybe fourth year in the league.
21: Started the year after the lockout, I believe. I believe that was his rookie year, the year after the lockout. Yeah. Like Claude Noel's last stand.
18: Yeah, he wasn't very deep into it. But Richard, thanks a bunch. Appreciate that.
21: Before you let me go, I just want to tell you guys, keep up the good work. Like, you guys do an amazing job.
18: Oh, thank you very much.
17: I
18: see
17: that,
18: where Chef is at the start of your name. Are you working this weekend, Richard?
21: No, I got the weekend off. I was going to go back to the camp again, but none of the cooks are taking time off. So I'm gonna relax and enjoy it with my dog.
18: Exactly. Excellent.
17: I mean, flattery gets you everywhere, right? So let's give him a car wash here. Is he the lucky winner today?
18: We have to do – it's the text of the day.
17: No, we can on Fridays. It's a phone call. Chef, if you're off this weekend, do you want to experience some romance with your significant other and wash your car?
21: I think that's a wonderful idea.
17: I think – you know what? He thinks we're the best, so let's give it to him.
18: And Richard, clearly you do not have to cleanse your soul.
21: Yom Kippur is when I do that.
18: Yeah, you could. If you know someone who's in need of that, they could be a passenger when you go to a wash method. Hang on the line, Richard. Don't go anywhere.
21: Good work, guys.
18: Our producer Jeff Forte will take care of that.
17: You're the one man in Manitoba who likes us, so thank you. You get a car wash.
18: Yeah, Neil thinks we're both on crack, which is not necessarily out of the realm of
17: possibility. Neil could have got a car wash, too.
18: All right, here is one more contender before we go to break, Jim. For the Boston Pizza Hotline call of the week, and want to remind you, it's Friday. I know sometimes, you know, not only is it free-for-all Friday, but it's you can lose your focus Friday going into a long weekend. 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Get a delicious main, a side, and a nice cold drink for only $15 only at BP. Here's our next contender for the $50 BP gift certificate for the call of the week.
2: Text in often, don't call very often, but here I am. Love the show. Jim, wanted to call in because on the podcast exclusive, you brought up the idea again about capping how often a city can be on an NHL no trade list. While it's great for a city like Winnipeg, in theory, it actually creates a massive new headache if the league were to implement it. They would now need to create some sort of draft or priority system to decide which players get to choose those limited spots every year when they're submitting their no-trade lists. It would effectively make players compete against each other. The NHLPA wouldn't be signing up for that. I think actually a more realistic option is for the league to implement a hard cap on the total number of no trade clauses per team, and they'll manage it just like they have to manage a salary cap. While it's not perfect, it severely reduces the total number of times Winnipeg could theoretically be on a list, but it also creates new leverage for the players. The NHLPA would probably agree to something like this a little bit easier because it'll lead to more money in the players' pockets when they can negotiate for higher salaries after their team hits their no trade limit.
18: A well thought out call from Dino, which I don't want to influence you, Tother, but when I heard that, I thought that's the one.
17: No, I heard that too, Dino, and I respectfully disagree.
18: You do, because I thought it was a good call.
17: First of all, the PA will never sign off on anything to deal with no moves, so they're not going to be happy about anything, so you just implement it. Second of all, good that it causes that chaos amongst the players and let them debate it, but I promise you this. If you have a hard cap and say there's only two per team, Winnipeg is always the number one team on it. So all you've done was made it harder for Winnipeg to have 32 teams now say all our no trades or players However, we'll put Winnipeg on it.
3: Winnipeg will do that too?
17: Well,
3: you said all 32 teams.
17: Well, 31 teams. Okay, well, there you all go. Their players.
3: I was trying to clarify.
17: The most used city is Winnipeg. So you can't tell me that if it's left up to just a certain amount of players, they're not all going to pick Winnipeg.
3: All right, more of your calls and texts coming up on Jets at Noon.
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3: Good afternoon. Winnipeg Sea Bears close out the home portion of their regular season schedule in the Canadian Elite Basketball League when they host the desperate Ottawa Blackjacks, in a 7 o'clock start tonight at Canada Life Center. Our broadcast on CJOB gets underway at 6:30 with Christian O'Malley on the pregame show. Ottawa Red Blacks have a chance to put an end to being the lone winless team in the CFL, but it will not

0: from St. Anne's. Kewaukee is in the clubhouse. Heron Ryu is also 6-under on the course, looking to win her third major of this season and make it 7 straight days with a gold medal for Team Canada at the Commonwealth Games in Glasgow. Para sprinter Sherianna Hawes of Toronto won the women's 100-meter sprint, followed by Nova Scotian Chloe Dunbar in a 1-2 finish for our country. It's 12:27.
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0: Okay, real quickly here, Jim Toth. I'm going to play you our third and final finalist for the Boston Pizza Hotline Call of the Week for a $50 BP gift certificate. This is George.
2: I just had a thought on Macklin Celebrity's new contract at 5 years for $18 million. I just decided to break it down and see what it was all about, and it pretty much averages about $214,000 per game. And if he's played 20 minutes in a game, that's pretty much going to average about $20,000 a minute. So I'm just trying to justify these kind of contracts and as to what kind of player you'd have to be to make $20,000 a minute, first of all, and second of all, what exactly is going to, or how is the team going to benefit with all that money you're getting paid as a player?
0: That is George. I won't get your comment right now. Out of the 12:30 news, we will discuss that here on Jets at Noon.
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6: Good afternoon, I'm Jeff Braun. Massive power outages continue to affect Manitoba Hydro customers more than 36 hours after Wednesday's powerful thunderstorm.
7: I know we said this last June during that big storm that was the biggest, the worst summer storm damage we'd ever seen. Well, this one has topped it.
6: The storm knocked out power for 30,000 people across southern Manitoba. Hydro has managed to get that number down to just over 6,000. Hydro's Peter Chura says crews are working as quickly and as safely as they can.
7: You get a report of an outage and the crew goes thinking that, oh, perhaps there'll be a line down or a pole down, and it turns out that there are, you know, 6 poles snapped and many lines down, and it's just a much, much bigger job. But it's just the sheer number of them that's the biggest challenge.
6: In Winnipeg, there are still 300 scattered outages, resulting in some major intersections with flashing or no traffic lights for a second day. Hydro hopes to have all power restored by the end of the day. A man wanted on a Canada-wide warrant has been arrested after being found zooming erratically through traffic on an electric scooter. Global Sarah McCarthy has more.
8: Police saw the suspect weaving in and out of lanes on Salter Street Wednesday evening, disrupting traffic. They caught him and discovered there was a warrant out for the 22-year-old. Police say during the arrest, he tried to reach into his satchel, so they tased him. Police allege he also had a loaded handgun in the bag. He remains in custody. Sarah McCarthy, Global News.
6: 7 people were arrested after a weapons and drug seizure in Yonge Street. Winnipeg police say they searched a multi-suite residence in the 200 block of Yonge Wednesday after complaints about drug trafficking from the community. Several suspects were identified during their investigation, and with help from specialized teams, officers arrested 7 people at the address without incident. Police say they seized 2 sawed-off shotguns, several swords or machetes, an ounce of fentanyl, 2 grams of crack, and ammunition. 5 people ranging in age from 26 to 53 face drug and weapons charges and remain in custody. 2 others were released pending court dates. Global News time is 12:32. 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
4: A mix of sun and cloud today with a high of 28. Tonight, partly cloudy, a low of 17. Tomorrow, a mix of sun and cloud, again a high of 28. For Sunday, sunny, windy, and 30. For holiday Monday, a mix of sun and cloud, a 40% chance of showers, and a high of 24. Right now, it's 26 at 680 CJOB, and now back to Jets at Noon.
5: We are back indeed for this final day of July. Kelly Moore, along with Jim Toth, and a host of folks on the text line. Walt, hang in there for 1 second. Jim, you heard the discussion with George talking about Macklin Celebrini making all that money on a per-minute basis. Kind of reminded me of your salary. Dino,
6: yeah, right,
5: with his take on no-move clauses. And then Mike with his assessment of what the Jets are going to look like for 26-27. Who wins the $50 gift certificate from BP before we go to Walt?
6: Well, I like Dino's, even though I disagree with him on the no moves, but he's done his homework and he looked into it, and I really appreciate it. All the calls were great, and I like the breakdown of Celebrini's. There's a lot of work in that as well, but Dino brought up those points, but I think that's a great discussion there. And again, I respectfully disagree, Dino. I think that if you only have like two players per team that can name a team and leave the cities wide open, it will always be Winnipeg for one of them. I honestly believe that, so I don't think that would work. The idea that you have this competition, there's no way to regulate it. Yes, there is. If you July 1st have no contract, or if you are signing prior to July 1st, or you go into unrestricted free agency, if there's 3% of the new next contracts being signed available to put Winnipeg on it, it's first come, first serve. Mm-hmm. And I think that's the competition you're creating is all right. So if Cole Perfetti is going to go all the way to arbitration, and Winnipeg, or say Ottawa, is a team that has 4% of room for new no moves, and he doesn't go, and he goes all the way to arbitration, and four more contracts come up and take that 4% away, then tough beans. Mm-hmm. I think it encourages players to sign more and make decisions quicker, or to settle. I don't think that would delay something like a Cole Perfetti contract. I don't think he would care who he could put on it if there was room. I got to rush to get this done.
5: Right.
6: I love that competition, though. I still go back to have a percentage of contracts that can only put one name on it.
5: All right. So, Dino, congratulations. You are the winner of our Boston Pizza Hotline Call of the Week. And a reminder, 204-780-6800. You can call in anytime, as all our callers did this last week. And, of course, while you're at it, you can also head into BP every weekday for lunch and get a delicious main, a side, and an ice cold drink for only $15 only at BP. Dino can take himself and two friends now with that $50 gift certificate.
6: Take the other two callers.
5: Walt, Walt, do you want to go to Boston Pizza with Dino for the weekday lunch?
7: Oh, sure.
5: Yeah. You had to think about it for a second, Walt.
7: Well, I was surprised.
6: Yeah. Walt is like, I don't know, no Dino.
5: Hey, Walt, welcome to the show. What's on your mind?
7: Well, I'm pissed off. I don't think there's enough talk about who pays for the player's salary and why the prices are going up so much. Every person who buys something that's being advertised is paying for a player's salary through the price of those products. You don't even have to be a fan. You are paying for the salaries of these players. And why are they going up? What's making it? They just decide, well, we can push the envelope. We can demand, we'll put more money in because the people will pay.
5: Well, yeah, it's
6: true.
5: Yeah, but it's based on revenues as well. It is a gate-driven league. There is no doubt about that, Walt, and especially here in Winnipeg where there's not a whole lot of corporate money, so the Jets really have to appeal folks like yourself to come into the building. But the National Hockey League, and the rapid growth, I think, part of it has to do with the fact that it was stagnant for 2 or 3 years coming out of COVID. In the meantime, revenues have built up, whether that's through gate receipts, whether that's through TV deals, whether it's through new advertising and sponsorship, league-wide sponsorships. The money is there because the owners would not agree to raising that salary cap the way that they have if the revenues weren't there to sustain it.
6: And I'll break it. Go ahead, Walt.
7: Go ahead. Well, there's some truth in that, but the fact is, at the end of the day, we're the ones that are paying for it, it just keeps going on. So there's sharing of the wealth amongst the teams. That wealth is there because of us.
6: Yeah. Mm-hmm. Yes, Walt. And I'm going to break it down. So the last caller we ran on the Boston Pizza Hotline, Jets Hotline, broke down Celebrini's contract. And I appreciate that. I get every shift, every game, how much he's getting paid. But I'll counter you with this. A better breakdown would be how many jerseys has he sold? How many tickets is he selling in San Jose? How much, they wouldn't be giving him that kind of money if they weren't making more off of him. And who's paying that off of him? You and I and all the fans. And that's the bottom line, right? I know ticket prices go up. I know hot dogs and all that and everything. But these guys are getting paid this much money because they're generating more money than what they're getting paid. And that's how it's affordable. And I think a better breakdown would be is how much money did Macklin Celebrini make the NHL this year or the San Jose Sharks? And I would promise you it's more than what he's going to get paid per year.
7: Well, that's one person. I'm looking at the whole team.
6: Mm-hmm.
7: And trying to average that out.
6: Oh yeah, and he's making more for the league and the San Jose Sharks than probably half the roster. I understand that, exactly. But it's a team sport and all that. They wouldn't be getting this money if they weren't. It's not just even break even money. The league and the teams are making more money than what they're playing the players, or they wouldn't be getting these contracts. And you're right that we're the ones, the fans, that are paying for it, whether it's TV rights, whether it's, streaming services, whether it's jersey sales, whether it's T-shirts with his name on it or a Sharks logo or a Jets logo. It just, these players would not be getting $18 million a year if the team wasn't probably making 30 off him.
7: I'm not just talking about the NHL. I'm talking about all pro sports. They're really taking the greed is overwhelming. What they're trying to do.
5: Okay, we'll leave it there. The only thing I will say, just in closing, though, Walt, and thanks for the call, is that when you compare the other three major sports, that being baseball, basketball, and the National Football League. Hockey players are by far the lowest paid of the four major sports. So you're right. It certainly applies to the other sports, but hockey players are not getting anywhere near what the others are. And that's what the agents always bring to the table when they discuss about whether their clients should be making even more money.
7: Well, just a quick add-on to that. I've been a Bomber fan my whole life. I started watching them when I was 80 years old in the late 50s. And once I got started to work, etc., I took some comfort in the fact that I was making more money than a lot of people playing a game. But that whole thing, that whole equation has changed.
5: Yes, it has.
7: This is the beginning of the end of the Jets. There's no way they can keep up.
5: Okay, Walt. We will leave on that happy note.
6: Yeah.
5: We'll certainly see if your words ring true. I think that there is some concern that the smallest market in the National Hockey League it's going to be a challenge. I don't think there's any doubt about that with the way that the salary cap is moving. Alan on the text line at 204-780-6868. Just listening to the show today took me back to my first year economics class. NHL trade market is basically the barter system reborn. Classic coincidence of wants problem. You don't just need a partner who wants what you've got. You need the price to match and a player who actually wants to play there. The cap turns money right back into barter. Have a nice vacation, Jim. Maybe we'll actually have two Winnipeg Jets fans as hosts for a while.
6: Maybe, I'm not a fan of the team. I do cover them though, and I do love covering them, and I do wish them success. It's always better when you're covering a team that way. But much like the Bombers last night, it's always an experience covering a team when they lose as well.
5: It is, yeah. Mike, go ahead. You're on Jets at Noon.
8: Hey, so can you guys hear me all right?
5: Yeah. We hear you fine.
8: Yeah, okay, I'll turn my radio off. So that caller who commented about the market here, I just want to say something about Bettman. When Bettman first became the president, I really didn't like him because he was opening up franchises in the South, like the Southeast, like Atlanta, Florida, instead of in Quebec with the Nordiques and all that. But I understand what Bettman's trying to do. He's trying to do what to keep all the teams fluid. He's trying to get the national a national big network contract, like with NBC, ABC, and that's what these, like, look at Green Bay. Green Bay, they're smaller than Winnipeg, and yet they have a National Football League franchise because the money is, when you get a network contract, is so big, you can afford to spread the loot around. At least that's what I think they do. I'm wrong on that.
6: Yeah, no, they do. They do for sure. And that's why, like the previous caller said, this is the beginning of the end of Winnipeg. I think Winnipeg will always be sustainable, and I think they'll have to do it. Now, I also believe, I don't think they'll always be a cap team if it keeps going up. Like, I think there will become a limit, but that doesn't mean they won't exist. That doesn't mean that they won't, they're going to have to move because they, like, say the cap goes up to $170 million and they can only afford $150 million. I don't think they're going to cease to exist because of that. I just think they have to operate under that parameter.
8: Yeah, and I mean, this is like I was my first comment that with Bettman, at first I didn't like Bettman, but I understand in order to attract a national network contract, you got to cover the continental United States. That's why he opened up a franchise up in the Northwest there with the Seattle. Because you can't go to the networks and get network money unless you're covering the entire United States.
6: And to your point, Mike, that's why they stayed in there. I didn't know why they were staying in Arizona for so long, and I don't know why they drug that out.
5: The fourth largest market, TV market.
6: I didn't understand until they went. They said, well, we're still going to leave a window open to go back to Arizona. I'm like, why? And then there's 7 million people in the state of Arizona.
8: Yeah.
6: That's why.
8: Like, you look, like, years ago, I went down to Minneapolis. I'm talking the early 90s. Well, Minneapolis, you know, St. Paul was only so big, but the whole area around the city was huge, millions and millions of people. This is back when Winnipeg was even smaller than it is now.
6: So you look at Manitoba and how they have to draw 15,000 fans from a population of maybe a million people in the province. And then you look at Arizona and having to draw maybe 18,000 fans from 7 million, you're always going to take that gamble, right? You're always going to take that chance to go, if we can. And it's the same like in Philadelphia or whatever. When those teams struggle, they have 3 and 4 and 5 million people that if 20,000 people, 8 of them stop buying tickets, there's another 2 to 3 million you can try to attract.
8: Look at the Islanders, how lousy the Islanders were, and they're on Long Island. Well, so what? Well, yeah, well, New York State, New York City's right next door, New Jersey. The Eastern Seaboard is huge.
5: Mike, we've got to go to break, but your point is well taken. Yeah, and it's not just the TV networks, it's for corporate sponsorships as well. But and I should correct myself, Phoenix is 12th largest in the United States. I said fourth, and I thought, Moore, what are you talking about? You've got New York, you've got Los Angeles, you've got Philadelphia and Chicago. They're all larger than Phoenix, but Phoenix is number 12 on that list, so very significant for sure. Come back with more of the show as we head from July into the long weekend and then August here on Jets at Noon.
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5: 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Sunshine for the rest of today. Well, maybe a mix of sun and cloud later on. A high of 28, humidex 33. Low of 17 overnight, partly cloudy. Sun and cloud tomorrow, 28 with a humidex of 32. Sunny and windy on Sunday with a high of 30. And then for the holiday Monday, mix of sun and cloud, 40% chance of showers, high of 24, right now 25 degrees at 680 CJOB.
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5: And if you are headed to the White Shell, a mix of sun and cloud today, high of 27 with a humidex of 32. Partly cloudy overnight with a low of 15. Mainly sunny tomorrow, a high of 28 with a humidex of 30. On Sunday in the White Shell, sunshine and 31, showers on Monday and a high of 25.
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5: We are coming to you live from the Boston Pizza Studio. 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Earlier on in the show, we awarded our call of the day. 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
6: Chef
5: I thought
6: Richard.
5: It had to be the text of the day, but the call of the day. For King Richard, never mind Chef Richard. We're going to call him King Richard today.
6: Only on Free For All Friday is the call.
5: A VIP gift certificate from Wash Method Car Wash, 690 St. Anne's Road and at washmethod.com. Christine loved the call from Walt, says it was a deep cerebral point of view that many could miss. 100% of all these streaming organizations, networks, etc., that pay the National Hockey League anticipate people will pay higher and higher costs. And right now, yes, Christine, they are willing to.
6: Well, and the big thing I saw was with the Prime announcement that they'll be getting Wednesday night hockey now. It was the pushback that so Rogers ups the price of the package and you get less games because they're auctioning them off to or putting
5: them out. But Rogers is also taking back Monday nights, though.
6: Yes, yeah. But so, there's still like there's more games on Prime, even though your Rogers package price went up. And mm-hmm. and that was the issue last year, too, that but then I always kind of, I get it. I'm listening to all of you. I understand it. I get the economics of it. But then, you know, we buy the package, right?
5: Yeah.
6: Like, so it's just that age-old battle. But I've always said this, and I told you, Kelly, in the break, years and years and years ago when Sammy Sosa signed with the Chicago Cubs, I don't know the numbers, but whatever he signed for, Sports Illustrated did an article, and in that article it was just 21 Sosa jersey sales alone was double what they were paying him for the contract
5: right.
6: in the first year. That didn't include ticket sales,
5: mm-hmm.
6: t-shirts, and all that. And I always equate that. Like, I'm sorry, but they would not be paying a player like Macklin celebrating $18 million a year if they were only making $12 million off him.
5: It's like any industry. If you are generating revenue for your company,
6: right.
5: you are going to get rewarded for that. Final text of the day and of the week for John. What is the draw this year to get more season ticket holders or to retain season ticket holders? Last year, it was signing Taves. A couple of years previous, some long-term contracts being signed with Scheifele, Connor, Hellebuck, and a bit of a playoff run. This year seems like they're missing something for marketing. Well, I think Vigo Bjork is going to help that a lot. John, if you were at the Hockey for All Center, man, I'll tell you, it was magic to watch what was happening there. But, you know, that wouldn't be not enough, I would say, for sure. I do know that the Winnipeg Jets are trying to come up with a number of different packages to fit lifestyles where people just can't get to all what this year will be 42 home games for the regular season and another two in the preseason. But it's like anything else. Winning takes care of everything.
6: Yeah, you win some games. And there's some storylines here every year. I mean, to me, it's always been like, what have they done? What do they get? And I get that. Like, I'm not a season ticket holder, so I imagine if you're spending that much money, you want as much as you can for your bang of your buck. But I think of the loss in the conversation at the end of the day, you get NHL hockey. Like, that's what you get. You get to watch a live NHL hockey game.
5: Make it as consumer-friendly as you possibly can.
6: Yes.
5: That would be the thing that I would say that the Winnipeg Jets could help themselves with the most. And for all I know, they're doing that. Maybe we should get somebody on from the ticketing department this summer and just talk about
6: run down all the options,
5: some of the different initiatives.
6: Yeah.
5: Absolutely. John, you just gave us a great idea. That is it for the show this week. It has been a pleasure working with Jim Toth. We'll come back again on Tuesday. Jeff Forche, you have yourself an awesome weekend. Noah Fuchs is going to be pounding the leather here all weekend long. in the newsroom.
6: He's bet he is.
5: Standing by for the 1 o'clock news. Well, when I say pot and leather, I mean he's working hard.
6: Breaking news.
5: Toth is
6: cashing checks.
5: Toth is goofing off as he normally is. But before he is unleashed, he'll host the Jim Toth Show from 1 to 2. Thanks for listening. Don't forget, we've got Sea Bears basketball tonight at 6:30. Thank you for making Jets at Noon part of your day.
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31: Global news at 1 o'clock. I'm Noah Fuchs. A 67-year-old man is in trouble after a dog was found in a hot car outside a grocery store parking lot on South Osborne Street. Police were called Wednesday afternoon after a passerby saw a German Shepherd alone in a car in the Safeway lot in the 600 block of Osborne. A window was barely open, so people gave the dog water. The owner confronted bystanders then went back inside. When he returned, police say he was belligerent and his vehicle struck a person and a parked car. Carly Peters with the Winnipeg Humane Society says that if you see a dog in distress in a situation like this, you should write down a description of both the vehicle and the dog.
32: Are they alert? Are they barking? Are they panting? Are they drooling? And whether you can tell if there's any water inside the vehicle. And then you are going to call the Winnipeg Humane Society emergency line.
31: Officers found the man in the Lower Roberts area. He was issued notices under the Highway Traffic Act and Animal Care Act. Police note, while the dog was not seized, appropriate agencies were advised. Meantime, a man wanted on a Canada-wide warrant has been arrested after being found zooming erratically through traffic on an electric scooter. Police saw him weaving in and out of lanes on Salter Street Wednesday evening, disrupting traffic. They caught him and discovered there was a warrant out for the 22-year-old. Police say during the arrest, he tried to reach into his satchel, so they tased chased him. Police alleged he had a loaded handgun in his satchel. He remains in custody. There's a concerning rise in the number of Manitobans losing their lives on the roads. Global's Sarah McCarthy has more.
7: In 2026 so far, there have been 48 deaths and 43 crashes. 29 of the deaths were in the last 3 months and 10 of them in July. This time last year, there were 39 collision-related deaths. Five people died while riding all-terrain off-road vehicles or dirt bikes, and helmets were not worn in at least three incidents. Alcohol and or drug impairment is either confirmed or suspected in 12 fatal collisions, with 10 cases pending toxicology results. Impairment was confirmed or suspected in 18 fatalities in all of 2025. Mounties are urging drivers to drive safe and be responsible out on the roads this August long weekend. Sarah McCarthy, Global News.
31: And Oprah Winfrey is closing the school for underprivileged girls she set up in South Africa 2 decades ago. By the end of next year, the Oprah Winfrey Leadership Academy for Girls will close, as it was always part of the agreement that the academy campus near Johannesburg will ultimately be handed over to the Provincial Education Department. It opened in 2007 after being inspired by conversations with former South African President Nelson Mandela about the power of educating girls. Winfrey's charitable foundation ran and funded the school, with 500 girls having graduated from the academy and some attending top universities in South Africa, the United States, and Europe. Global News Time is 103. 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
31: A lovely Friday afternoon upon us. Sunny today, becoming a mix of sun and cloud. Later on, high of 28, humidex of 33. Tonight, partly cloudy, low of 17. Tomorrow, a mix of sun and cloud, high of 28, humidex of 32. Sunday, sunny, windy, high of 30. Holiday Monday, a mix of sun and cloud, 40% chance of showers, high of 24. Right now, it's 26, feels like 30 at 680 CJOB.
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6: Good afternoon, everybody. Happy Friday to you, and I hope you are about to kick off what should be a great long weekend for you and everybody around our province, and hope we get going here with some beautiful weather. We'll get you some more weather. We'll get you some cottage country weather in this hour of the Jim Toth Show on a Friday as well. You might not be in a good mood or having a good Friday after that Bomber loss. We will talk about that at 1:45, and even open the phones if you want to weigh in on that. I'll have some audio from Coach O'Shea, some of the players, Willie Jefferson. The post-game show was something, and really credit my colleagues Derek Taylor, Doug Brown, Christian O'Mal for their assessment and breakdown of the game. I thought they were bang on and didn't pull any punches on that kind of an effort. So we'll get into that. A 34% increase in road fatalities so far this year. And historically, the August long weekend is a troubling one on the highways. We're going to talk to the RCMP about that in our very next segment. And hopefully, whatever you're doing this weekend, you have a ton of fun, but you also stay extremely safe and everybody gets back home as well. What do you do with your insurance when we have storms like we had this week and we see the trees down, we see roofs coming off? Do you have protection for insurance? We're going to talk to David Meyer, Director of Insurance and Underwriting Rates.ca, about that at 1:30, and then what the increase of poor weather has caused in the insurance industry. I will remind you, the Jim Toth Show each and every weekday is brought to you by Danny's Whole Hog, 25 tasty summers serving Winnipeggers. And let's start with those storms and the trees that were down and the damage done around the city. Martha Barwinski, city forester, joins me now to discuss this. Martha, thanks for doing this. How are you?
13: I'm doing well. How are you?
6: Good. Will you get a long weekend? Will you be cleaned up by then, or will you still have to work with all this damage?
13: I'll be working on and off, but the people out in the field are going to be working a lot harder than I will.
6: Martha, I appreciate your honesty on that. Well, before we get into how it all works, let's talk this storm precisely. What was yesterday and even today like when it comes to cleaning up around the city? How much damage?
13: Quite a bit of damage, and, you know, damage to whole trees that we haven't seen this extent for a while. So we had over 900 service requests come in as of this morning related to that storm. And about 675 of those were actually related to fallen trees that were hazardous or dangerous split trees. So quite a high number. We've had our crews, our arborist crews, and quite a number of tree care companies that have helped us out since yesterday to address those. And there are still trees that are blocking roads. We've seen a number of trees that were uprooted, which is kind of unusual. But we're just continuing on with that cleanup and to make things safe.
6: So I appreciate that, because I think a lot of, every time there's a storm, we all think, oh, look at all this damage. But there literally was a lot of damage this storm, more than usual, maybe.
13: Yes. Yeah. And we've just had one of those summers. You know, this is the third big storm that we've had to address so far this summer. We had one in June, one just at the end of June, early July, and now this one. So just as we were starting to catch up on the previous one, then we get hit with another one.
6: Yeah, indeed. So what? How much is on the staff, and what's all entailed with this? And I would presume, like you said, there's still some roads being blocked. What's the priority? Is it the roads? Is it something that could be dangerous? Is it maybe something in somebody's yard? I would presume clearing the roads is at the forefront, but I don't know.
13: Yeah, clearing the roads is a high priority, particularly if the roads are major routes or collector routes. But definitely we need to keep access open for emergency vehicles in particular, if that's required. And then, you know, we've had trees that are on houses. We have trees that are in the process of failing. So they are, you know, in imminent failure. And so we need to address those as well, because they're not on the ground yet, but they may be. And so we have to address that hazard, particularly if it's over the right of way, a sidewalk or a street. So those are our major priorities. And when we have such a high volume of that right now, we really are just focusing on making the situation safe. So that means that we may be leaving debris behind on the boulevard or in a front yard, because we just have to quickly get to the next hazardous location. So we will be coming back afterwards as a follow-up to clean up that debris.
6: And that is, that's such common sense. If there's a tree or a branch leaning on a structure that might be dangerous, that should take priority than probably the road. And that would explain to maybe some of our listeners why they're wondering maybe why a certain road is still blocked.
13: Yes, absolutely. Yeah, and we've been getting some calls and follow-ups, and we're getting to things as quickly as we can.
6: Yeah, no, we appreciate that as well. How many is on your staff? And I think that's interesting to people.
13: Yeah, well, it's you know, the past couple of weeks in particular have been pretty tough on our staff and anybody working outside. They've been working through extreme heat, so we're very conscious of making sure people aren't suffering from heat exhaustion, that they're also taking care of themselves. We're taking care of them. But we do have our full all hands on deck from our operations. We also have our park staff that are helping out. So they've dispatched their staff to do sweeps of brush pickup. So all of that is also still going on, in addition to the high risk work, the hazard work that's being done. And the streets staff is also going up and down streets, and they're clearing, you know, they're cleaning up right of ways. They're cleaning up the roads with debris here and there as well. So, and with our contractors, there's a lot of different groups that are tackling this.
6: And I'm not sure, I think most of our listeners would know this, but I was even surprised a couple of years ago, the city knocked on our door and said, one of your trees in the back has Dutch elm. We got to remove it. And we're like, okay. And then I kind of said, well, they'll be here on this date and probably take a day or two. It's amazing how long it takes to like cut up a tree, right? Like it's, and I, some listeners might be going, of course it does, Jim, but I was even blown away understanding that, oh, probably a day or two. It's a lot of work and takes a long time. And especially when you have to move in and around like walls of a house and backyards and things like that.
13: Oh, yes. Yeah, the tree work where you've got limited access and a tight area, it takes a lot longer, because often it requires someone to climb the tree, or it has to be accessed in a certain way. Pieces have to be rigged down so that nothing gets damaged. The time it takes to clear up the debris or take care of a tree, it all depends on the location. It depends on the damage the tree's incurred. It depends on the species and all kinds of other factors. So it's highly skilled work.
6: Yeah, it is indeed. So that being said, now that you've assessed it and you've told us how much there is to clean up still and how much damage it is, when do you hope to be done by?
13: We'll actually have a better handle on that next week.
6: Okay. we are talking like a week.
13: It will be more than a week, definitely.
6: Okay.
13: Yeah, so we expect probably at least 4 weeks.
6: 4 weeks from that one storm, eh? That just speaks to how severe it was.
13: Yeah. There, and a lot of that also is for the follow-up to come back to the trees, that the debris that we had to leave behind. So, you know, we record all of those locations, and then that's, we get into another phase of the response. So right now, this is the first initial response of making things safe.
6: Right. Okay. Well, I appreciate all the insight on this. Did I forget anything that you might want our listeners to know?
13: I guess, you know, always, as always, don't assume that someone else has called in a concern. So if you are, you know, taking your dog for a walk, you're walking around your neighborhood and you notice something that hasn't been addressed yet, it's okay to call it in or email it in to 311. We don't mind having duplicates or triplicates. We'd rather know about it than not know about it, because then we can address it.
6: That's great advice, because I think a lot of people like will walk their dog and go, oh, that tree is still there. And not, if everybody does that, then you don't know.
13: Yeah. And our, one of our contractor crews came across that in a St. Norbert neighborhood where they, we had one service request for one tree, and they got to the site and there were multiple trees down over the road, but we didn't have any, we weren't made aware of that. So I believe they're finally off that road as of yesterday, since they started on it yesterday.
6: Oh, that's great news indeed. This has been fascinating, Martha. Last one for you, and this is the most important one. I'm not very handy or very good gardener. Can you stop by my house and just trim some trees?
13: I'm just kidding.
6: If a certain someone's listening to this, they said, I told you to learn, so I will learn and get it done. Martha, this has been fascinating. I think some really good insight on this, and especially don't be afraid to have duplicates, contact duplicates for the same tree or same area coming in. That's interesting. And then just the magnitude of the storm taking multiple weeks to get it all taken care of. So really appreciate your insight on this, and thanks for joining me.
13: Okay, thank you.
6: Martha Barwinski is the city forester there. Does that surprise you? That's how much damage was done? And that being said, last night, even when I got home to the south part of Winnipeg, some neighbors are going, oh, these trees are down, those trees are down, we're all talking about it. But I don't think any of us assumed it was this much damage overall. And please be patient with the city. But by all means, if you see one down and it's still there after a couple of days, don't be afraid to send it in to 311 and just check to make sure that somebody else has. And I think we often assume too often that somebody else has done it. So great on the city for doing this. And it'll take a couple weeks. Be patient and look forward to getting the city cleaned up. But man, multiple weeks for that storm on Wednesday night just speaks to the magnitude of it. It is August long weekend. We're going to check in with the RCMP and talk about road safety and unfortunately how much fatalities have already gone up this year heading into this August long weekend. That's next on the Jim Toth Show on 680 CJOB.
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6: 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Today, sunny, becoming a mix of sun and cloud. High of 28. The humidex will be 33. Tonight, partly cloudy, low of 17. Tomorrow, a mix of sun and cloud. High of 28, humidex 32. Sunday, sunny, windy, and a high of 30. Holiday Monday, a mix of sun and cloud. 40% chance of showers and a high of 24. Right now, it's 26. Feels like 30. At 680 CJOB.
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6: Welcome back to the program. It is August long weekend. Going to be beautiful, looks like, and hot. Of course, we've got to get some showers, but that's on Monday. Hopefully later Monday. We welcome in from the Manitoba RCMP, Sergeant Ryan Landry. Ryan, thanks for doing this. How are you?
21: Good. How are you?
6: I'm doing excellent. Thank you. We want to keep people safe. We know long weekends, especially in the summer and the highways, we have to remind everybody about that. But before we get into it, unfortunately, there's been an increase in road fatalities so far this year. What are the numbers we're looking at?
21: Yeah, so far for this year, we've had 48 people who have passed away on our roadways and 43 collisions. And of those, we've had 12 fatal collisions where drug and alcohol impairment are suspected or confirmed.
6: Oh, wow. 12.
21: Yeah.
6: Yeah. And so 48 and 43 collisions, that seems high to me. What are we accustomed to? How high is that? Is that an increase?
21: Yeah, so we're at a 23% increase from last year where we had 39 fatalities at the same reporting time, and it's up 34% from the five-year average. So we're definitely seeing an increase, and that's part of our concern and part of our point of trying to get our message across.
6: Yeah, what do you attribute to that in the increase over the last 5 years?
21: So there's many factors that could contribute to that, but the stats are definitely up, and people are not getting the message, and so we want to make sure that people are aware of the risks and that they are, you know, driving safely and making sure that they get a sober driver if they want to have a drink or a few, and as well as make sure that they slow down. Speeding has been a big contributing factor to many collisions, and as well as seatbelts. And if you're operating a motor vehicle, like a motorcycle or an off-road vehicle, make sure that people are wearing helmets and operating them safely and are aware of the conditions of the environment they're traveling in.
6: So these are the same reminders, and unfortunately, Ryan, we do this every year with the Manitoba RCMP, and it's the same factors contributing. Interesting, the numbers are going up. What's not resonating in your mind, and is it, you know, a certain generation? Is it everybody, basically, all decades?
21: Yeah, you know, it's I don't have the stats in front of me, but we're definitely seeing collisions that have, like, all age groups. So it's not just, like, one age group that's contributing to it. It seems to be just a wide range.
6: Yeah, that's unfortunate as well. What are you expecting going into the August long weekend? And is this usually obviously a busier than normal weekend, I would think, and one of the busiest of the year? Has this traditionally been one that unfortunately has had some tragedies?
21: Yeah, so it's kind of the norm that, you know, unfortunately every long weekend has some tragedy to it. And so we're hoping that by putting out this reminder that we can avoid that this year.
6: What are some of the main reminders for our listeners?
21: Just to make sure that, you know, don't speed, drive sober, wear your seatbelt, watch out for cyclists, motorcyclists, pedestrians. Be attentive and make sure that you put your phone down. Don't be distracted. And we know that it's hot. People are out having bonfires and camping and want to enjoy their long weekend. But we ask that if you do want to have a drink or, you know, have some cannabis or whatever it is that you do recreationally, just make sure that you don't get behind the wheel and that you have a sober driver.
6: Yeah, indeed. That's one of the things I did want to remind people of as well, because Winnipeg Police Service joins us quite often and says they're really seeing numbers of cannabis that people assume that it's cannabis, not alcohol, and somehow believe that it's safer to drive a vehicle, and it's really not. That's a great reminder as well, right?
21: Yeah, for sure.
6: Excellent. Well, we appreciate it, Sergeant. Any other final reminders as people head into a long weekend here on Manitoba highways?
21: You know, I think just we are not out here telling people to not have fun. We want people to enjoy themselves, but do it responsibly, safely. Make sure that you get home to your loved ones and make sure that others get home to their loved ones.
6: Great message. Really appreciate the time, Ryan. And also we appreciate what you and all the RCMP do for us each and every day.
21: Well, thank you very much. I appreciate that.
6: Sergeant Ryan Landry there, and as you heard, 34% increase in road fatalities so far this year. At this time last year, 39, 48 in 43 collisions, 48 fatalities. And 12 of those fatalities have been through alcohol or cannabis consumption. Please, reminders of all that, and then the speed. I think one thing that stood out to me recently, and just talking to some of the younger employees, a lot younger than me anyway, about this is just speed right now amongst the younger generation. Tamana Kang is on the board. You're nodding your head. I'm fascinated by how many 20-year-olds I talk to that speed has become a real issue with your generation. Is that why you're nodding your head?
7: Yeah, that's what I'm saying. Every time I go, well, obviously I'm not the one driving, but every time we're in the car, there's so many cars that are just cutting everybody without a signal too. And yeah, they're just speeding away.
6: Yeah, and the weaving in and out and stuff like that. It's just little things like that when the highways are extra busy like this weekend is a really good reminder. So we put that out to you again, and we appreciate Sergeant Landry with the information, but also, more importantly, with the reminders of what we need to do and all the great work the RCMP do on the highways. Please be careful, be safe, have a good time, but remember, as well as everything else, your speed also. 780-6868 on the Jim Toll Show this Friday. I'm giving away a $15 gift card to St. Vitale Center. Of course, it is the August long weekend, but also if you want to go and shop, but also get out of the hot, go enjoy the mall and the air conditioning. St. Vitale Center has got you a $15 GC to make your visit a little more enjoyable. 780-6868. I'm going to do the ninth caller through, Tamana. The ninth. We did top five already this week for our gifts that we're giving away. But thank you for listening to the Jim Toth Show. And just for listening, we'll give you that $15 gift card. If you're the ninth caller through, get your weekend started on the right way. 780-6868. We're going to get into the Bomber game at 1:45, and I will open the phones if you want to weigh in on the Bombers and give us your assessment of that another dramatic loss at home and falling to 4-4. But up next, we're going to talk about insurance. We talked to the city's Forester about how long it's taking. If you had damage, you might want to listen to this next interview. And even if you haven't had damage, but you're thinking, are we covered if we did have damage? This will be a great interview when you're coming up after the 1:30 news on the Jim Toth Show on 680 CJOB.
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9: Good afternoon. I'm Noah Fuchs. Seven people were arrested following weapons and drugs seized in a Yonge Street bust. Winnipeg police say they searched a multi-suite residence in the 200 block of Yonge Street on Wednesday after community complaints of drug trafficking. Several suspects were identified during the investigation, and with some help from specialized police teams, officers arrested seven people at the address without incident. Police say they seized two sawed-off shotguns, several swords slash machetes, an ounce of fentanyl, 2 grams of crack cocaine, and ammunition. Five people ranging in age from 26 to 53 faced drug and weapons charges and remain in custody. Police note that a 29-year-old woman and a 40-year-old woman faced similar charges but were released pending court dates. Meantime, a man wanted on a Canada-wide warrant has been arrested after being found zooming erratically through traffic on an electric scooter. Global's Sarah McCarthy tells us more.
10: Police saw the suspect weaving in and out of lanes on Salter Street Wednesday evening, disrupting traffic. They caught him and discovered there was a warrant out for the 22-year-old. Police say during the arrest, he tried to reach into his satchel, so they tased him. Police allege he also had a loaded handgun in the bag. He remains in custody. Sarah McCarthy, Global News.
9: And early signs of an economic rebound in the second quarter should put to rest any talk of Canada being in a recession. That's according to economists looking through the latest gross domestic product figures. Stats Canada reported real GDP rose 0.3% in May today, amid growth in both the goods and services sides of the economy. That topped StatCan's own initial estimate for 0.1% growth in the month. Global News Time is 1:31. 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
9: Sunny out there today, becoming a mix of sun and cloud later on. A high of 28, humidex of 33. Tonight, partly cloudy, low of 17. Tomorrow, the 1st of August, a mix of sun and cloud, high of 28, humidex of 32. Sunday, sunny, windy, high of 30. Holiday Monday brings with it a mix of sun and cloud, 40% chance of showers, high of 24. Right now, it's 26, feels like 30 at 680 CJOB. 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
12: Thank you, Noah. 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
12: Leanne, enjoy that. Thank you for listening, Leanne, and I hope you have a great weekend. I want to remind

0: Everyone, the Jim Tilt Show is brought to you by Danny's Whole Hog. 25 tasty summers serving Winnipeggers. Thanks to Danny, and hope they have a great long week. I'm probably busy catering all the great events that are going on in and around the city. 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I talked to David earlier today about, just with all the storms, how busy insurance is, if you have the right coverage, what the proper procedures are to do if, say, this past week you did have damage to your home somehow, or a tree falling or things like that. So here's David Meyer once again, Director of Insurance and Underwriting rates.ca. And we begin the conversation on if the increased storm activity has caused a lot of insurance claims.
1: You know, we're seeing storm activity really increasing throughout the whole country, coast to coast. We've seen heavy rainfall events recently in Ontario and Quebec. And I know Manitoba and Alberta have been dealing with really severe storm season so far this summer. So, it's definitely something that is impacting homeowners and impacting people in their everyday lives this summer. And, you know, really over the last 5 or 10 years, we've seen that activity just continue to increase in both frequency and severity.
0: So I was wondering, I know we can't quantify this summer, we're still in the middle of it, but how has insurance gone up in the terms of people buying it? Has the storm seasons the last decade sort of prompted more people to look into it and maybe purchase home insurance or property insurance?
1: Yeah, I mean, we saw a record catastrophic weather-related insurance claims year in 2024. It was $8.6 billion. And with that, premiums are also increasing across the country, about 45% between 2019 and 2025. So it's very real for homeowners right across the country. National home insurance inflation is running at approximately 4% year over year in 2026. So it's substantially above general CPI inflation, and storms are a big reason why this is driving it. So definitely homeowners are becoming more engaged in shopping around for the right coverage and making sure they have the right coverage, because I think many Canadians have been either directly impacted by the severe weather or know a friend or family member that's been impacted by it.
0: Well, and weather can be so random too. Like, we've had so many listeners yesterday after our storm, you know, text in pictures and tell us stories about how a tree fell from the neighbor onto their shed, but the neighbor's yard is fine, or one home right in between twos, like the fence and everything is kind of destroyed, but the two neighbors that are right there, no damage at all. It really is interesting how storms work, and that it speaks to the randomness of how you never know, and you know, insurance is important.
1: Absolutely. I mean, this is a major reason why we recommend consumers to check with their insurance company or their broker, have those conversations, make sure they have the adequate coverage, and also shop around. Given the figures we just discussed with home insurance premiums climbing so rapidly in the last 5 to 10 years, different carriers or providers may have a better rate for you in your localized area. So it really pays to compare the products that are out in the market and see what is the best fit for you from a coverage point of view and also a cost point of view.
0: So when buying insurance, what should homeowners keep in mind? Because I think most people think, well, the structure itself, and then, you know, if we get water. I'm not sure everybody remembers even maybe lightning or a tree falling or anything like that.
1: Yeah, absolutely. So your standard home insurance in Canada is typically going to cover things like wind, hail, fire, and even lightning that you mentioned. But the key thing that I think many Canadians don't fully understand yet is overland flooding, sewer backup, and earthquakes are generally optional add-ons that must be purchased separately. If you're not sure if you have those coverages on your policy, it's important to have those conversations with your broker or your insurance company, understand the cost of adding those coverages, because what we've seen, particularly in the last 5 to 10 years, is water damage is driving such a material part of the claims losses that if you're left without coverage and you have a finished basement, for example, you could be left with hundreds of thousands of dollars in uncovered claims. So particularly with the water damage, we really advise clients to look at that overland water, overland flooding coverage, and sewer backup coverage.
0: What is the first step? Say, like yesterday we had the storm or the night before, and then yesterday you're sort of assessing. When do you first sort of approach your insurance company to make a claim, and how do you know, I guess let's just walk through the steps of you wake up, there's some damage, the storm, you're evaluating it. When do you contact insurance, and what are the first steps?
1: Absolutely. I'm happy to walk through those. I think when these events hit, people are often scared. They're not sure what's going on, but I want consumers to understand safety first. Make sure it's safe to enter the property. There's no evacuation order from local authorities, that there's not an immediate risk to yourself or your family. Once that's all clear and you're sure that it's safe to go back to your property, make sure you document everything. I always advise clients, photos and video before moving anything or looking at making repairs, things like roof damage, windows shattered, damage in your basement, particularly with flood damage, take photos. Fallen trees or broken fences, like you mentioned, it's always good to get as much photo as you can. In that case, your phone is really your best friend in that situation. Then the next step would be call your broker or insurer right away. You can contact your broker, have a discussion as soon as possible on what it looks like to file a claim. And once that gets filed, an adjuster is going to be assigned to your claim to assess the damage and walk you through timelines and explain what coverages on your policy will come into place.
0: How important? Go ahead, David.
1: I was just going to say you can also at that point, once you've decided that you need to proceed with a claim with your broker, you can also look at things like a hotel room if you need additional living, because those expenses are typically going to be covered under a standard home insurance policy.
0: And finally, how important is it to sort of not start cleaning up all the time? I had a friend that, you know, had a flooded basement and they had neighbors come over and they got it all out and stuff. And then the next day, once it was drying out, they're like, well, let's take this to the dump. And they had pictures and videos, but the insurance adjuster said, we need to actually see the wood to make sure it was rot and things like that. How important is it to maybe not clean up right away?
1: It can be. I think, have that conversation with your broker or insurance company. If the documentation is sufficient enough, they may give you the go-ahead to start, with the cleanup. You can call and get a cleaning service in when they've said, yeah, go ahead, because this may cause further damage to the property. So that's sometimes in play where they might say, okay, we usually get this roof covered right away with a tarp, for example, or get a temporary covering in a window if there's an opening where further water or further damage can happen to the property. But it's important, an adjuster, even in these high volume claim situation, will get assigned to your file pretty rapidly. They're always having additional resources and when there's large storms. So you can clear that with an adjuster and make sure that they've done the assessments they need to do. In a lot of cases now, a virtual assessment can be done. If someone needs to come out to the property, stay in touch with your broker and the adjuster directly to understand the timelines on when that's going to happen, and the cleanup can proceed.
0: Sounds like the best steps before and after any storm is to always just check with your insurance.
1: Yeah, I mean, you want to understand exactly what's at play, because you don't want to be left without coverage, especially if it's a finished living space is what we can see in basements these days. If you have a lot of electronic equipment down there, furniture, you just want to be sure that you're going to be receiving a claims payment for those damaged items. So we wouldn't want to advise a consumer to start moving stuff out until they understand that they've taken the steps needed to assess that damage.
0: Really appreciate the time and insight, David. Thanks, and have a great weekend.
1: No problem at all. You as well, Jim.
0: That is David Mayer, Director of Insurance and Underwriting Rates.ca, joined me earlier today. He was busy this afternoon, so glad we got that done. Hopefully that helped you. I already got a text here at 780-6868 on this topic from Jackie. Thanks, Jackie. She says, hi, not sure if it was mentioned, but cost to remove a fallen tree is not covered by insurance. They will cover damage from the tree, but not tree removal. In some situations, they will cover the cost to remove the tree of a structure, but that's all. I'm with Intact Insurance and just went through this. Jackie goes on to say, I ended up canceling my claim. Damage was to the fence, so I'm paying for the repairs and the tree removal, around $5,000. And those are the little intricacies, I think, that when you have a policy, you need to look at and ask about. And that's what David was saying. as well, that when it falls like that. And it takes a lot. Like, we, again, had the city forester on at the start of the show, and it's not easy. And I had a Dutch elm tree had to be removed from a property a couple of years ago. And it took probably a week. Like, he came in, and it was in between the garage and the house, and had to, like, go elevate, cut some branches and remove them that way. And then as the tree slowly came down, to cut up the wood and everything like that takes a long time. So thanks for that tip, Jackie, and appreciate it. And hopefully that conversation with David Meyer helped some of you who may or may not be having damage on what to do with it. Let's get into it. The Bombers were ahead by 6 points with 6.5 minutes to go, and then the wheels fell off. I have never seen a Canadian Football League game where one team, especially in three-down football, right, gets rushed on for 377 yards. Now, a lot has been made about how 140 of some of that yards came in garbage time and all this. I don't. I think that when you get ran on, garbage time or not, for 377 yards, that's an issue. Major issue. We'll get your thoughts on the Bombers, and if we don't get your thoughts, if you don't want to weigh in, but we encourage you to, we'll get some of the audio from last night's post-game show as well. But 780-6868, if you want to talk Bombers loss and what you think should happen over the bye week, what you hope will happen over the bye week prior to them coming back after the bye week and getting ready for a game with the Ottawa Red Blacks. Bombers and your thoughts, 780-6868, next on the Jim Tilt Show on a Friday on 680 CJOB.
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0: 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Today, sunny, becoming a mix of sun and cloud, high of 28, Humidex 33. Tonight, partly cloudy, low of 17. Tomorrow, mix of sun and cloud, high of 28, Humidex 32. Sunday, sunny, windy, and a high of 30. Holiday Monday, a mix of sun and cloud, 40% chance of showers on Monday, but still a high of 24. Right now it's 26. It feels like it's 30 at 680 CJOB.
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0: For Grand Beach, today a mix of sun and cloud, high of 27, Humidex 32. Tonight partly cloudy, low of 15. Tomorrow mix of sun and cloud, high of 28, Humidex 33. Then on Sunday, sunny, windy, and a high of 30. Monday cloudy, a 60% chance of showers, and a high of 24.
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0: 780-6868 if you want to talk Bombers as we kick off the weekend. Mike O'Shea called it terrible. Winnipeg Blue Bombers 35-19 loss to the BC Lions Thursday night at Princess Auto Stadium was all that and more, as the Blue and Gold have suffered all four of their losses on home turf this season. What made last night beyond terrible was Willie Jefferson and the rest of the Blue Bomber defense getting gashed, trashed, and smashed to the tune of 377 rushing yards against.
14: I don't think I've ever been a part of something like that. What, like I'm saying, it's just like the game just really just got away from us, right? Like we had the running back bottled up in the backfield, just missed tackles and him just breaking tackles and running like how he's supposed to, right? It was crazy. And then for the quarterback, for him to be bottled up and just to be able to run and things like that the way he did, it was different.
0: Joseph is on the line at 780-6868 to talk Bombers here on the Jim Toth Show. Go ahead, Joseph.
15: Hey, Jim. Yeah, I watched that game, and I mean, we can say a lot of things that went wrong. I mean, for the first three quarters, it was a pretty tight game, and you take out that last 6 minutes. But if I was Coach O'Shea watching the game on television, it was the last play before BC went into their victory formation. And it was the swagger of that young quarterback on our field. Out of everything that went wrong that night, that's what got me the most. And I think, you know, if he plays that real in the dressing room and says, you know, this is an opposing team, a young quarterback in his debut, and we let him swagger across the field like that.
0: You know what, Joseph? Sorry, go ahead.
15: No, I know a lot of people didn't see it because they either turned off their television or they walked out of the stands. But I watch games to the end regardless. But it was that swagger. The way he swaggered after he ran for that 15, 20 yards there before they went in, that's what really got me. And that should be an incentive to our defensive line to say, you know what, we let this kid kick our ass. Sorry for the language.
0: No problem. You know what, Joseph? It's interesting you brought that up because I watched that and I was like, whoa. And I was immediately like, take it easy, kid. Like, you're on the road. And then I thought, you know what? You're a rookie quarterback. You get your first start. You're playing well. You're going to win a game. You should be able to enjoy it, right? So from the BC and his individual perspective, I'm like, good for you. You had a game and your first start and you should probably enjoy it. But I thought the exact same thing about you. I literally was thinking, if I'm Willie Jefferson, if I'm Sorrenta, if I'm, you know, the linebacking core, I'm just watching that going, this is our house. And pride would have to set in. I would think that, you know, pride. And that's what I heard from Willie Jefferson on the 680 CWB postgame show, was like, you just heard a clip from him there. And then he was talking about some other stuff. And I'm just like, I bet you pride comes up a lot over the next 2 weeks before the Ottawa game. And I think it should. So I commend you for pointing that out, because I saw that too. My immediate reaction was, hey, kid. And then I was like, you know what? That's not his fault. He just, if I'm a rookie and I have a game like that, I would enjoy it. But from the Bomber perspective, you should be watching that going, we got to get some pride here.
15: Yeah, absolutely. Like, I mean, I was happy for him, but as a Bomber fan in my house, and you swagger across the field like that, come on, that's got to do something to the defensive line.
0: Yeah,
15: and
0: I agree.
15: If it doesn't do anything to the defensive line, then we should think about some changes, because there's no pride in
0: and
15: that.
0: Just the simple fundamentals of containing. Doug Brown was talking on the postgame show that containing somebody is really just being extremely patient, like having the patience not to shoot a route and just do your job. And that wasn't there in last night's game at all as well. So, Joseph, I appreciate it. I got some more calls. Have yourself a good weekend.
15: Absolutely.
0: Yeah, thanks for calling in. Dan, you're on the Jim Toth Show. Go ahead, Dan.
16: Afternoon, Jim. How are you?
0: Good, thanks.
16: Great, thank you. Yeah, play selection. Offensive play selection was atrocious. How many second and shorts, second and five, six did we have? And we're throwing 2 to 3 yard passes. And there's 90% of the game, we did not throw downfield or in the middle, 10, 15 yards at all. I think it was in the third quarter one time when we finally hit Dembski with one, or it might have been that, Neld or whatever, when he got a pass finally over the middle. And on the other hand, failure to finish in the red zone. Embarrassing. Yeah, it's great to see Castillo hammer his field goals all the time, but no punch for TDs.
0: Yeah. It's interesting, right? Because I've Mike O'Shea, since the start of the year, has about 2 or 3 times mentioned tired. We look tired. And then I think he also put it on himself as a coach, like for practices and stuff. There's something going on here, like there in my mind, of the whole, I don't know if it's, you know, we've been there, done that, we're pretty good. It's the, I just think they got to get right back down to basics. And coaching, I think, is a big problem. Not Mike O'Shea, but some of the coordinators, defensive, offensive. But I think something has to come back where it comes into pride. And it's like, and because Mike was like this as a player, and I know he's adamant about it as a coach. How you practice is how you play, and come prepared and be in shape and don't be fatigued and get your rest. And like, there's a whole bunch of stuff that goes into being a pro football player. And I think that Mike is quietly referencing some of the things that he's not happy about because of the way he played the game and knows it needs to be attained. I'm wondering about that, but it'll be a fascinating week. I appreciate the call, Dan.
16: Thanks, Jim.
0: Yeah, you enjoy your weekend. Question of the day is up at cjob.com. Thanks for the calls, by the way. I appreciate it. Wanted to give you a chance to sort of vent. How about them Bombers? And your options are, I have total faith they'll bounce back. They're 4-4, not 0-8. I'm not panicking. The last two losses were brutal. They're a mess. The last two losses were brutal. They're a mess. Leads the way at 70%. They're 4-4, not 0-8. I'm not panicking is 21%. And 10% is, I have total faith they'll bounce back. They got some work to do. I think there's some coaching that needs to be altered and done, not in maybe firing anybody, but I do think that the way they're approaching the schemes and the stuff, it really stood out to me what Doug was saying about, you know, containing and being patient and doing your job. And a lot of missed tackles are, you know, not technically sound, not using your arms, diving at people. That's... like, that's not the patience. That's not, I think that would drive, and I don't know, I haven't talked to him, but I think that would drive head coach Mike O'Shea mad. Like, just crazy in the fact of, do your job, be disciplined. It doesn't have to look good, be fancy, just do your job. And I just don't think a lot of that's being done, especially on the defensive side of the ball. I'll leave it there, everybody. I appreciate you listening and participating, and I hope you have a great and safe August-long weekend. We have Sea Bears basketball tonight, 6:30 pregame show, 7 o'clock tip-off, and Tyson Rowicki will get you there, filling in for Richard Kluche on the news starting at 4. Thanks to Tamana Kang for making the show go. Have a great and safe weekend, everybody, and keep it locked as a live Ben Mulrooney show is next on 680 CJOB.
7: everybody, let's hit the pool. What? You people never seen a Speedo before?
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20: Good afternoon, I'm Noah Fuchs. Winnipeg police are continuing to investigate a possible hate crime at the Rama Islamic Center on Wednesday. They believe damage to the mosque was likely caused by an airsoft or pellet gun. Police are also investigating similar damage at a Roberta Avenue home that night. National Council of Canadian Muslims spokesperson Stephen Zhou says incidents like this are happening almost every day in Canada.
21: Muslims are kind of reliving this post-9/11 reality where our community is very easy at a time of tremendous political polarization, maybe socioeconomic instability.
20: The Winnipeg Police Hate Crimes Unit continues to investigate the incidents. Elsewhere, the cleanup continues on the tree front following Wednesday's storm. City Forester Martha Berwinski says 900 service requests have come in as of this morning.
22: About 675 of those were actually related to fallen trees that were hazardous or dangerous split trees. So quite a high number. There are still trees that are blocking roads. We've seen a number of trees that were uprooted, which is kind of unusual, but we're just continuing on with that cleanup and to make things safe.
20: Berwinski says it's all hands on deck. Safety is the top priority, starting with clearing roads so emergency vehicles can get by. She adds that if they leave some debris behind beside the road, it's only so they can get to another top priority concern, and says they'll return at some point to clean it up. A 67-year-old man is in trouble after a dog was found in a hot car outside a grocery store parking lot on South Osborne Street. Global News reporter Jeff Braun has details.
23: Police were called Wednesday afternoon after passersby saw a German Shepherd alone in a car in the Safeway lot in the 600 block of Osborne. A window was barely open, so people gave the dog water. The owner confronted them, then went back into the store. When he finally returned, police say he was belligerent and his vehicle struck a person and a parked truck as it raced away. Carly Peters with the Humane Society says if you do see a dog in distress inside a car, you should write down a description of both the vehicle and the dog.
24: Are they alert?
1: alert. Are they barking? Are they panting? Are they drooling? And whether you can tell if there's any water inside the vehicle. And then you are going to call the Winnipeg Humane Society emergency line.
23: Police eventually tracked down the man in the Lord Roberts area and issued him notices under the Highway Traffic Act and the Animal Care Act. Police say while the dog was not seized, the appropriate agencies were advised. Jeff Braun, Global News.
20: And in the entertainment world, singer Ariana Grande plays her last of three shows in Montreal tonight. Her new album, Petal, is also out. It's her eighth studio album and first full-length release since 2024's Eternal Sunshine. Big news for those who are fans of the former Nickelodeon star. Global News Time is 2:03. 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
2: 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Weather.
20: Sunny, becoming a mix of sun and cloud today with a high of 28. With the humidity, it'll feel like 33. Tonight, partly cloudy, low of 17. Tomorrow, a mix of sun and cloud, high of 28. Humidex of 32. Sunday, sunny and windy, high of 30. Holiday Monday brings with it a mix of sun and cloud, a 40% chance of some showers, high of 24. Right now, it's 26, feels like 30 outside 680 CJOB.

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3: Weather.
4: Sunny, becoming a mix of sun and cloud today with a high of 28. With a humidity, it'll feel like 33. Tonight, partly cloudy, low of 17. Tomorrow, a mix of sun and cloud, high of 28. Humidex of 32. Sunday, sunny and windy, high of 30. Holiday Monday brings with it a mix of sun and cloud, a 40% chance of some showers, high of 24. Right now, it's 26, feels like 30 outside. 680 CJOB.
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6: Welcome to the Ben Mulrooney Show. I'm Mike Drolet, filling in for Ben, who's taken an extra long weekend. I saw this story. Oh, Ben would have loved this. He would have loved this so much. But hey, I guess he can't talk about it because he's not here. I saw this headline, this story in the New York Post, of all places. They always have weird stories in there. About the heiress to the Ringling Brothers circus fortune. Okay, you can imagine she's got a pretty penny. She's lived a lifestyle. Well, she is also a member of a posh Manhattan art club. And she's been there for 20 years. But she's pretty. She has these two little dogs. Of course she does. She's one of those New Yorkers with carrying around their two little dogs with her everywhere. And she brings them with her everywhere. She brings them into the club. But the club said, you know what? We're having some problems because your dogs aren't exactly trained well. She loses her mind. They say, you need to put diapers on your dog. She's aghast. She's just losing it. How can that possibly be? Oh, the horror, the horror. My pups are poifect. And besides, this is, you're humiliating me. This is illegal disability discrimination. I'm going to file a lawsuit because I have PTSD. From what? She's got PTSD is what she's claiming. And as somebody who has worked overseas, who has been in war zones, disaster zones, seen horrible things, I have a better understanding of PTSD than, say, the average person. And I wonder sometimes if those four little letters are overblown. People take advantage of them. So let's talk, you know, who we're going to talk to about this? Well, of course, addiction and counseling expert Yona Budd, who has seen his fair share of PTSD. You don't have any PTSD, Yona, from the last time talking to me, do you?
7: No, not at all. How about you?
6: Maybe a little bit. And I think I'm going to be calling HR, trying to get some time off. You must see this a lot, though, right?
7: People claim. Sure. We've dealt with thousands of people that are, you know, affected and afflicted with post-traumatic stress disorder. So here's where I come from. If you've got a diagnosis that a doctor, psychiatrist, someone who's enabled and properly credentialed to give you a diagnosis, for example, I have OCD, ADD, and anxiety disorder, you know, identified by doctors, that's legitimate, right? But someone who says I've got anxiety disorder, I've got post-traumatic stress disorder, because they self-diagnose, I think is where we're coming from, where people take a leap saying, well, I've got PTSD. And the answer is, okay, who told you so? And there are folks, by the way, who can end up with PTSD driving north on the 400 here in Toronto, going north to cottage country, and see a horrible accident and not sleep for 2 weeks. I mean, I've had people call me and say, I just saw something horrible and I can't sleep. And what do I do? So, you know, this whole concept of PTSD for those that truly are afflicted with it and diagnosed with it, it's a debilitating, it can be a very debilitating disease, as you know. You have colleagues and friends who I'm sure have been diagnosed with it or are being treated for it. And, you know, those are folks that are legitimately, dealing with the stuff they're dealing with. And they're least likely to show up at a posh restaurant with a couple of puppies going, these are my therapy dogs. Yeah. I mean, I have a therapy dog. I know where to take them and where not to take them. I don't need to take them everywhere I go. It's mostly when I'm at home. I think you're calling, I'm making a judgment here, but you're calling the bluff, and I think you're right on the money. Here's someone who's just, screaming out the words because she's not being treated well. Who knows? Maybe she had suffered some trauma in the past.
6: She did say that she suffered physical trauma from a violent family altercation. From what I read, it was
7: okay.
6: They had a screaming mess and a match or something like that. It didn't seem like it rose the level of PTSD. But then again, what is PTSD for some is just correct. Commonplace for others. I think I did suffer from a little PTSD after my first trip to deployment to Afghanistan. I think so, because I saw stuff I wasn't used to seeing, I guess. Yeah. And I wasn't lost of sleep or anything. I did a tour of Europe afterwards on my own, and I was probably a little wild, a little reckless, a little bit, and I think I wasn't acting like myself, and I think that may have had something to do with it.
7: And maybe you blowing off some steam, I think is where you're coming from here. I think you blowing off some steam allowed you to reset. But for folks that truly have a traumatic stress disorder, it's much more difficult for them to reset. Like, I mean, everybody has a little bit of anxiety.
6: Yeah.
7: But when I have anxiety, it's sometimes out of control. So it's you gotta look at what you're comparing to. But let me also tell you that I don't know anyone who has two therapy dogs or two therapy pets. So if you have a therapy pet, it's usually a single animal, and they are attached to you at the hip for some.
6: People have also really interesting therapy pets.
7: Yes,
6: they're like, this is my therapy python. I used to have a pet, a therapy poodle, toy poodle as well, but the python took care of it. But I have all these people have chickens. People try to bring anything on a plane and say it's anxiety dog or animal.
7: Exactly. So there are legitimate documentation. There's legitimate documentation and tags that animals need to bear to actually be, to actually be legitimate. Again, with the diagnosis, you need a doctor to get a therapy dog, right?
6: Yeah.
7: And the doctor needs to diagnose you that, this animal would be helpful to your day-to-day survival and management. I think you're bang on the money here, right out of the gate. A lot of people attach themselves to phrases that they hear about and try to use them to their to their advantage.
6: People say all the time, it's the most common thing. Oh, I'm so dehydrated. No, you're not. Yeah. You're thirsty. There's a difference. If you've ever actually been dehydrated or seen somebody who is dehydrated, it's a very, very serious thing. You should be. You can be hospitalized. You can. You have to get IVs to increase the water in your system.
7: Exactly.
6: Stop saying I'm dehydrated. And I'm curious though, how often do you have people come in and say, I have PTSD. Give me something for it. Or I have this thing or that. I have anxiety. Who self-diagnosed and they're telling you what the diagnosis is?
7: Oh, I would say that we live in a culture of. Of internet diagnoses or social media diagnoses, I would say, three out of six people I talk to believe they have something. And the first thing I would say, well, sorry to hear that that's your issue. And which doctor diagnosed you?
6: Yeah, and, doctor internet.
7: Well,
6: Dr. Google.
7: I'll say, maybe you're right. But here, let's go through the list because there's a set of questions that, professionals ask to determine different types of diagnoses around different types of mental health disorders. I have a giant book behind me that tells me exactly what to ask if I needed to look at it after these years. But at the end of the day, people self-diagnose, I drink because I have post-traumatic stress disorder, or I gamble too much because my anxiety is too high. And then when you actually go through it, folks that are thinking that they're dealing with anxiety often have stress disorder, and folks that think they have stress disorder actually have anxiety.
6: Yeah,
7: it's kind of interesting. But we live in a world where everybody thinks they know better about themselves, unfortunately, which is where self-diagnosis, self-medication, all that self stuff. It's really cool when you're building something from IKEA, but not so much when you're dealing with your mental health.
6: And I think the thing I worry about a lot is that people start saying this, oh, I've got anxiety. Every police video you ever see, the person's like, I have anxiety. Oh, and this. And you're like, okay. And they have to take it seriously. But it's like the boy who cried wolf. You start, if everybody starts yelling PTSD, anxiety, then it really, I hear it now. And I just sort of, I go, okay, sure. Yeah, I'm sure you do.
7: You know, we do a fair amount of work with criminal lawyers and family, you know, family defense lawyers and such. And, you know, often a client and would ultimately become a patient, perhaps, will use their mental health as a reason for committing a particular crime. Usually they're high, or the ones I deal with are either high or drunk or something, and, you know, driven by some kind of unsettled mental health underneath it all. But using that as a going forward defense strategy requires a lot of work in the background and very legitimate documentation and testing in order for any counsel, any court to, you know, to think of that as a legitimate potential reason, if you will, or underlying circumstance for what happened. But it has to pass a litmus test.
6: And the litmus test is you. All right, Yona, thank you very much. Thanks. That's all the time we have for today.
7: Have a good weekend, my friend Mike.
6: Thank you. And make sure that is you. All right, Yona, thank you very much. Thanks. That's all the time we have for today.
7: Have a good weekend, my friend Mike.
6: Thank you. And make sure that next time you just

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5: Global news at 2:30. I'm Noah Fuchs. There's been a huge jump in fatal crashes in the province this year. So far in 2026, there have been 43 crashes that ended in 48 deaths, which RCMP Sergeant Ryan Landry says is a significant rise.
6: We're at a 23% increase from last year, where we had 39 fatalities at the same reporting time. And it's up 34% from the five-year average. So we're definitely seeing an increase.
5: 29 of the deaths happened in the past 3 months. Alcohol or drug impairment is either confirmed or suspected in 12 fatal collisions, with 10 cases pending results. Last year, impairment was confirmed or suspected in 18 fatalities. Meantime, hydro crews worked overnight to restore power after a summer storm here in Manitoba knocked out electricity to over 30,000 people. Thousands of customers still remain without power, although Manitoba Hydro expects those numbers to change throughout the day as crews continue repairs. It also says there may be additional outages for crews to safely repair damaged equipment. And WestJet says it has begun parking aircraft ahead of a possible strike by flight attendants and says passengers are advised to check the status of their flight before leaving for the airport. Global News time is 2:31. News on the hour, on the half, and when it breaks on 680 CJOB.

0: with the guy that's going to make sense of it, the perfect person for this, Philip Millar, the rogue lawyer. This is a guy that breaks down the stories everyone's arguing about, but he does it bluntly and honestly. Background as, let me see, a combat officer in the military, trial lawyer, and a business strategist. Love talking to Phil. Phil, thanks for joining. Phil, can you hear me?
1: You're going to be on your show.
0: Oh, I think we're cutting out for a second here.
1: Can you hear me?
0: I hear you now. Well,
1: okay, perfect. Sorry.
0: I think maybe we had some of that Spanish internet. We must have had some of that Spanish internet cutting us out. So you saw this video. We spoke about this yesterday. How shocked were you when you saw this? For me, it looked like something out of the Brad Pitt movie World War Z, where the zombies just like swarm over the barriers in Jerusalem. And this is, there was nothing the Spanish guards could do to stop these people.
1: Well, at first I thought it might've been an AI video, you know what I mean? That somebody was creating, forecasting this happening, but then, I verified it and it's actual footage of people running over barriers. And when they say there's nothing they could have done, my research indicated that the Spanish guard had been warning for 20 years that there was insufficient resources to stop a swarm at this particular town, and especially of the decision by the Supreme Court 3 weeks ago of Spain to grant people some form of residency if they get there. They were asking for backup, and the socialist Spanish leader, in all of his wisdom, declined to do anything.
0: So that is really the crux of this. This is the big thing. You think, okay, why were they racing over the border? Well, the Supreme Court in Spain decided that if you managed to get over to Ceuta, they could not just boot you out. They had to process you and take your case seriously, which people in Morocco went, hey, this is my entrance into the EU. But also you look at his history, and the prime minister of Spain, Pedro Sanchez, his socialist government has championed the undocumented immigrant. And they've allowed in like 500,000 over the last year. They've let in a lot of people. So is this a case of be careful what you wish for?
1: Well, it's I think it's even more serious than that. It's a case of don't let people who are functionally mentally disabled lead your country, because the guy is compromising all of Spain's future, but it kind of guarantees a socialist majority going forward. But there's a couple points I wanted to like share with you. First of all, 60,000 people don't cross your border in 2 days without being organized.
0: Yeah.
1: Like it takes a lot to mobilize that type of people. And there's a couple things going on. There's this smuggling, there's like an organized crime that does smuggling. And so when they saw that Supreme Court decision, it became a business opening because people can charge money to get them across. And also the Spanish government deliberately kind of stuck the bear when they went to Algiers, which is Morocco's enemy, last week, and kind of emphasized that West Sahara is not part of Morocco, and they did a big energy deal. Yeah. So the Moroccan government is like, oh, we didn't know this was going to happen, but the king was making a speech, and then all of a sudden, all of the guards of the Moroccans backed away from the fences on that day. So this is a deliberate political move where they move back to allow the people to go forward. So there's really an interesting story underneath all of this that I think people have to really pay attention to, because Mike, I'm sure you may have picked it up. Italy and Finland are now questioning this Schengen, which is named after a term in Switzerland, which allows European countries to move across borders.
0: Yeah, the
1: and
0: Schengen
1: now that
0: area.
1: We've seen this happen, the Schengen or whatever it is.
0: Yeah.
1: But now, this is kind of interesting because it can lead to kind of the breakdown of the European Union. This is a terrifying image to see. And the residents there, imagine what they're going through.
0: Well, there were videos of truckloads of people. They weren't in there on their own. As you're talking about smugglers, there were videos of truckloads of young Moroccan men. And again, of the 60,000, most of them were young Moroccan men heading over towards the border so they can try to get in. And then once they were in Ceuta, there's the videos from last night showed looting. They showed because there was they didn't have any food. Mm. They had nothing to do. So they're in the streets. There were armed militias walking around from people who would live in the area saying, we have to protect our own city because, we don't have the police force or the army to do so. Spain finally did send some troops, and they managed to get out about 40,000 of them. But it really does make you question whether or not they can stop, whether or not this could actually, whether this could happen again, and how terrifying it could possibly be anywhere else.
1: Like, Spain was taken over by the Moors, which were the Islamic North Africans in the 1700s,
0: yeah,
1: by an army of 10,000 soldiers, right? Essentially came in and took over. So it's happened in the past. You know what I thought it was interesting? I know the UK is not in Brexit, but a similar ruling, would that allow people to go to the Falklands and then just step foot on the Falklands and then claim kind of a citizenship in England? It's interesting.
0: It's the same thing.
1: This outpost.
0: That's exactly the same thing, yeah.
1: Yeah. But to me, somebody in the military should be fired and there should be resignations, because if you're gonna maintain you have sovereignty on this land, you have to be able to defend your land. Right? And if it means machine guns are set up there, then set up machine guns. But if you look at how the CBC reported this morning in Vancouver, they're like, oh, a bunch of people who are suffering, you know what I mean, took the chance to find freedom on Spanish territory. I'm like, you guys are not reading what's really going on here.
0: So the French President Emmanuel Macron came out and very concerned, especially considering he shares a border. France shares a border with Spain. Mm-hmm. Giorgia Meloni from Italy came out and said something similar. It's on illegal immigration. We will not yield an inch. Defending the border, stopping human traffickers, and ensuring effective repatriations will continue to be the line of this government. How worried should the rest of the EU countries be when they see this happening?
1: The citizens have to be very worried, because the politicians don't understand human behavior. You can't ask desperate people nicely not to make their ability. And so when people are like crossing borders aggressively, you know, you're not going to ask them. You have to use force. But it seems like Europe thinks, oh, we're too good to use force. These people need everything. They're just going to get swarmed over. Like, every European citizen has to realize that you have to protect your home, you have to protect your community, you have to protect your country. And that means that other people need to know that if you come into my home, you might die, right? But if you just try to do it in this soft kind of, we're going to sing kumbaya way, you're going to end up losing everything, as we're seeing around the world right now. It's a total emergency.
0: I'm really curious to see how this plays out in the EU specifically, because it seems from country to country, they have obviously different policies and different ways of doing things. Poland, for one, just completely shut down their borders. But other countries have had some serious issues. Sweden, Germany, Denmark, I mean, France and Spain. So I'm curious to see how this plays out, whether or not we're going to start seeing governments change who are going to be a little bit more aggressive on this issue.
1: Well, you saw the European Union leaders, the liberal leaders, you know, condemning Poland for being racist, you know, but Poland is laughing. They have. But I don't know if you ever saw the scene of some of the illegal migrants kind of coming up to the Polish boundaries. And yeah, they were angry that you won't just let us walk in. You know, like that's the mindset is, who do you think you are to not let us walk in and occupy your country? You know, and there has to be a significant mind shift. And unfortunately, it doesn't happen until there's a giant emergency or tragedy before people start to pay attention.
0: Well, this is a big story. I'm certain this one is not going to be wrapping up anytime soon, but we have to wrap it up this segment. We're going to be back in 2 minutes with Philip Millar, the rogue lawyer. We're talking about a parent who was convicted for the sins of his child. That's next on the Ben Mulrooney Show.
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12: Sunny, becoming a mix of sun and cloud today with a high of 28. With the humidity, it'll feel like 33. Tonight, partly cloudy, low of 17. Tomorrow, a mix of sun and cloud, high of 28. Humidex of 32. Sunday, sunny and windy, high of 30. Holiday Monday brings with it a mix of sun and cloud, a 40% chance of some showers, high of 24. Right now, it's 26, feels like 30 outside 680 CJOB.

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1: Let's shift our gaze from Europe and Spain down to Georgia. The case of Colin Gray. His 14-year-old son, Colt Gray, back in 2024, brought his Christmas gift, an AR-15, to school with him. He killed two students, two teachers. It was a deadly attack. It was horrific. And considering everything that happens in the States so often, it was forgotten by a lot of people until now, because his father, Colin Gray, has been sentenced to 15 years in prison for giving his son the rifle. The judge said that he failed as a parent. This is a huge deal in the legal system right now. We've seen something similar to that in with a similar case with the Crumbleys in the Detroit area. But this is, I think, the first case, would you not say, Phil, about where a father has given a gun to a son, who's then used it in a mass shooting.
2: I know there's a trend towards holding parents more accountable for what their kids did. I actually saw a story yesterday where they charged a basketball coach for what the team was doing in Florida. So there's this movement, and I'm for it in many ways. You have to be careful in others. You know, when we were talking about it, it's interesting that if a father leaves and isn't there and a kid does something bad, you know what I mean? The safer from criminal charges than in a case where you have a bad father who doesn't do something. But I think in this case, when I look at it legally as a former prosecutor, he wasn't really charged for the sins of his son. He was charged for his own sins in that he gave his son a weapon after the FBI came to the house and told him to make sure this kid doesn't have access to weapons. And so it seemed like a deliberate, you know, negligence that caused the death of people.
1: Because the kid did show mental health issues. And this is the big red flag, an obsession with mass shooters. I guess you can't get into the mind of the father. It was just terrible judgment in that case. But what do you think, why would somebody possibly give their son a gun after being told that?
2: So that's the problem that we have sometimes in the media, is we don't get the context.
1: Yeah.
2: Right? Because the FBI went to the house and warned the family, because there had been death threats and possible kind of dreaming of mass shootings. And so they said, keep it away. Like, a responsible parent at that point would take that very seriously. But, you know, sometimes the apple doesn't fall far from the tree. And this dad's probably some sort of lunatic who thinks that you don't have to be responsible with guns and think the FBI is part of some conspiracy. And, you know, why didn't the FBI do more? Why didn't the school do more? Like, it seems like they went and did the visit, but they should have done an assessment of the father and done a check, because these people should not have died. But to give your kid a Sig Sauer for Christmas when the FBI come to your house and say, we have a credible belief that he's obsessed with mass shootings, right? That I just don't know why the mother wasn't charged also, because she's probably just as aware of it. I think it's a little unfair from a gender perspective just to hit the male.
1: So this is the key question, I think. If you hand the kid the deadly weapon and you ignore all the warning signs, the massacre happens, and then the justice system says that's not an accident, it's accountability now, and then they're holding him accountable. Is it accountability, Phil, or is this a slippery slope that opens the door to so many other situations?
2: You know, in Canada, it would come under criminal negligence. And criminal negligence involves foreseeability of harm, right? So if you're driving your car and you got a broomstick on the accelerator and you're sitting out of the convertible, right, waving at people, you know, there's foreseeable possibility of death. And you would be charged with criminal negligence causing death and maybe even manslaughter at some point. So I think in this case, if you ask yourself, if the FBI comes to your house and says, we've got credible belief that your son is ideating about mass shootings and we're very concerned, don't give him a weapon, and then you give him a weapon, well, that is a type of criminal negligence that I think does attract criminal charges. So it doesn't seem like a slippery slope to me, but you know, if there's just a kid who's acting like other kids and you know what I mean? And you don't know when somebody's going to go off the deep end. That's what we don't want to see, is like when a kid just goes off the deep end, the parents don't know about it. So yeah. I don't think it's quite that. I think this is one of those cases that's crazy. Like, the dad deserves to be in jail, I think, because his kid killed some people and he gave his kid a freaking pistol at 13 or 14. I just want to know, where's the mom? How come the mom's not getting any heat? Why is she getting a free pass? Because parents together. Like, I don't understand that.
1: Well, it is America, so it's confusing as heck. And who knows? The mother might not even be in the picture. Let's shift gears, though. You know what? I don't think I've ever spoken about the WNBA more than I have over the last, like, month or so. it seems like a train wreck upon a train wreck upon a train wreck. They can't get out of their way. I mean, we've spoken about Sophie Cunningham, and who is one of the Indiana Fever guard, who is sort of made a name for herself and the most popular, one of the most popular athletes in the sport, if not the entire league. But then we saw that situation in Seattle where the Seattle minority owner yelled at a couple of 16-year-old girls for holding up a sign supporting Sophie Cunningham's and her position that girls should be able to compete with girls. Can you make sense of any of this? How does the WNBA not get out of its own way?
2: Well, there's a culture of celebrating losing, I think, in the world, where it's like, you know, it's okay not to be a winner. And Seattle is like, it's just a horrible team. Just in terms of a winning perception. But to have this person do it, I advise businesses sometimes on, like, the law of unseen circumstances. And this person, Ms. Keaton, Celeste Keaton, who goes and yells at some kids, she's trying to portray that she is the inclusive one, right?
1: Yeah.
2: And she's trying to advocate for that. And what she ended up doing was hurting the movement that she supports, which is that trans athletes, men can be women. She'd heard it way more, because what she just did is give a giant platform to show how ludicrous it was. You had a part owner go and yell at two 16-year-olds for exercising their opinion on safety in women's sports and made one of them cry. All it did was make Sophia Cunningham at that game more of a hero, sell more shoes, and it just totally platformed the anti-trans movement. So The strategy, and that's why I think she got suspended, but you're right, they can't get out of their own way, because we're letting people who are not that competent have platforms. And I think slowly we're seeing a movement towards taking it away.
1: You made one mistake there. You said it'll help Sophie Cunningham sell more shoes. She can't sell anymore. She sold out in the first day. That's how popular she is. So we only have about a minute left here. From a marketing and branding perspective, what would you tell the WNBA at this point?
2: You know, Camille and I were at the Cannes Festival. It was a big marketing festival, and the WNBA marketing person was there. And I overheard her talking to CMO, and she's like, we have to make the league spread out notoriety. We can't have one hero. And I was like, are you crazy? Like, Tiger Woods was the best thing for golf. But I think there's just been too many people promoted because of identity rather than competence. But you're seeing the shift at the grassroots level. People just want to watch good sports, celebrate good heroes, and stop being told what to think. And the WNBA is just a case in point of people thinking they're smarter than they really are.
1: And all you have to do is look at history. The NBA got huge with Larry versus Magic,
2: yeah.
1: Right? Then Michael Jordan, huge, right?
2: Create rivalries, have a villain, double down, and then they would raise all ships if they actually celebrated Caitlin Clark, because the salaries would go up for everybody. But by trying to mute her, the salaries are going to stay in this boring level. And I don't know, do you watch the All-Star game? It was kind of...
1: Oh, God, it was terrible. That was horrific. Well, I think
2: they had less shots on goal than Argentina did in the World Cup.
1: I think so. Well, I think we got to get a rivalry going with you and I. We'll start sending hate mail and stuff over the air, and maybe we'll see how that goes. And we'll probably be more popular than the WNBA in a week.
2: We maybe get more seats in the stadium, but I don't want to get some hate mail, so I won't say that.
1: I won't say that either. Okay, thanks so much, Philip Millar, the Rogue Lawyer. Have a great one.
2: Take it easy, Mike.
1: Coming up next, we'll talk about when cops go too far. You won't want to miss it. Next, Ben Mulroney Show.
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4: For the white shell today, a mix of sun and cloud, high 27, and a humidex at 32. Tonight, partly cloudy and a low 15. Tomorrow, mainly sunny with a high of 29 and a humidex of 30. Sunday, sunny and a high of 31. And on Monday, showers and a high of 25.
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13: Global news at 3 o'clock. I'm Noah Fuchs. Manitoba RCMP are reminding you to drive safe this long weekend amid a rise in fatal crashes. There have been 43 crashes and 48 deaths so far this year. That's a 23% rise compared to the same time last year and a 34% jump compared to the five-year average. RCMP Sergeant Ryan Landry says five people died while riding ATVs or dirt bikes and says helmets were not worn in at least three incidents.
14: If you're operating a motor vehicle, like a motorcycle or an off-road vehicle, make sure that people are wearing helmets and operating them safely and are aware of the conditions of the environment they're traveling in.
13: Alcohol or drug impairment is either confirmed or suspected in 12 fatal collisions with 10 cases pending results. Last year, impairment was confirmed or suspected in 18 fatalities. Elsewhere, a 67-year-old man is facing charges after leaving a dog in a hot car outside a grocery store in South Osborne. Global News reporter Jeff Braun has details.
15: Police were called after passersby saw a German Shepherd alone in a car. People gave the dog water through a barely open window. The outside temperature was 30 degrees, the Humidex 43. The owner came out and confronted them, then went back inside the store. When he later returned, police say he was belligerent, and a person and a parked truck were both hit by his vehicle as it sped off. Carly Peters with the Humane Society says if you see a dog in need in a parked car without the AC on, you should call their emergency line.
16: So dogs, they can't release heat like humans. So even a few minutes in a hot car can be extremely harmful. And so high temperatures cause risk of heat stroke, brain damage, and in some cases it can result in death.
15: Police tracked the man down in the Lord Roberts area. He was issued notices under the Highway Traffic Act and the Animal Care Act. Police say while the dog was not seized, the appropriate agencies were advised. Jeff Braun, Global News.
13: Seven people were arrested following a Yonge Street drug bust. Winnipeg police say they searched a multi-suite residence in the 200 block of Yonge Street on Wednesday after community complaints of drug trafficking. Police say they seized two sawed-off shotguns and several swords slash machetes in addition to some drugs. Five people ranging in age from 26 to 53 remain in custody, while two others were released pending court dates. Meantime, a search at a home in the 1000 block of Buchanan Boulevard in Crestview led to three arrests with multiple firearms, drugs, and cash being seized. Three people ranging in age from 34 to 48 face numerous charges. And Manitoba Hydro crews worked through the night to restore power after the storm this week left more than 30,000 people without electricity. As of this afternoon, there are around 350 outages affecting about 4,500 customers, mostly in Winnipeg and the nearby areas. Hydro says some damage cannot be reached until large fallen trees are safely cleared. They aim to restore power to many of those customers by tonight. They also warn there may be more outages while crews safely repair damaged equipment. Global News time is 3:03. News on the hour, on the half, and when it breaks on 680 CJOB.
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13: Sunny, becoming a mix of sun and cloud today. High of 28, humidex of 33. Tonight, partly cloudy, low of 17. Tomorrow, a mix of sun and cloud, high of 28. With the humidex, it'll feel like 32. Sunday, the sun will be shining. It'll be windy. The high will get up to 30. Monday, a mix of sun and cloud, 40% chance of some showers, high of 24. Right now, it's 27. Feels like 31 at 680 CJOB.
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1: Hi-de-ho, I'm Mike Drolet filling in for Ben Mulrooney here with Rick Lee. All afternoon, Rick.
19: Yo.
1: There Mike. You go. The Rick and Mike Show. Mike and Rick Show?
19: You're first because you're more important.
1: Well, no, it's just alphabetical.
19: Okay, we'll do that.
1: And we'll do it by height. I win every time.
19: Funny.
1: That'd be so good. That'd be so good. Everything is by height, yes. Well, when as a kid, it sucked because it was like, you know, it's like height, and then I only at the back.
19: And you then know? You drank lots of milk or
1: then
19: something.
1: Then I drank right? a lot of milk yeah. and I grew a foot in a year.
19: Okay.
1: Sweet. You know, when you get speeding tickets, any stop by the cops with any for a reason, if you're doing something wrong, I generally go, okay. I'm always polite about it. And I'm like, okay, you caught me. I wasn't paying attention. I was distracted, whatever it was. But when they're hiding at the bottom of a hill for a speed trap, when there's the speed limit drops suddenly, say on the highway from 110 to 80, and they're hiding right there, and they I got you doing 30 over. Oh, give me a break, because you're supposed to be you have to slow down by that certain spot, but they can get you legally. It's dirty though. Or say you know they're using a car that doesn't really look like a cop car. They're using like a pickup truck, or I guess in Italy they have Lamborghinis. They have Lamborghini cop cars. I think they have some Ferraris in Florida. It's pretty crazy. So what do you think they would do in New Jersey to be able to hide? It's New Jersey, after all. Of course, it's a cop in a camouflage outfit, a ghillie suit. Ghillie suits, if you're not aware, are the outfits that make you look like a shrub that you see snipers wear. You might see it in movies and stuff. Well, it's called a ghillie suit. And So what they did was, to be able to get people for distracted driving, they had this cop dressed up in a ghillie suit. The department posted this clip. They said, "Did you spot our shrub today? If you had your head buried in your phone, you probably didn't." And so they got 74 people over a 6-hour period who were distracted, who were like driving with their heads on their phones. He wasn't in the ghillie suit the entire time. For a while, then he changed out of it, and he was wearing a T-shirt that said "Not a cop," which made you go, "Oh, I'm just going to take a chance." And oh, yeah, he was a cop. He pulled me over. So that's not good. Not good, I tell you. So make it fair, coppers. Make it fair. Looking for a job, it's sometimes who you know. Oftentimes, it's who you know. It's really tough in this day and age, just throwing resumes around, especially if you're a certain level. AI makes it hard to get through the HR barrier. They just are very tough. So you have to network. They say your network's worth more than your resume, they say. Or, you want to create value before you're hired. Well, you know who did that? Jugmeet Singh, former NDP leader, who is apparently up for the top tourism job in the country to be able to head Destination Canada. Now, the tourism industry, people within are livid. Livid. They're calling it an insult because guess what? He has no tourism experience. And his resume, you might suggest that he actually should go the other way. Should be as far away from selling Canada as anybody. And we'll get to that in a second. So what the critics are saying is that this is basically a reward for all those years propping up the Liberal government, all those years of propping up Justin Trudeau. And so now that it's been enough time since he's left politics, he got he managed to get his full pension, and then he left right afterwards. So now he's like, yeah, here you go. Here's this thing. It's not a symbolic diplomatic post. This is a real job you need marketing organization. You need, leadership. I mean, you might have that, I guess, but you have to have a deep industry knowledge, and he doesn't have that. It's not in his resume. So people are suggesting that this is a bit of a joke. Jason Kenney, for one, former MP, premier of Alberta, he was like, it sounds like an April Fool's joke. Appoint him ambassador to Micronesia or consul general to Greenland. But don't insult the millions of Canadians who work in the tourism industry by appointing him to run Destination Canada. He has zero experience. And then he said this, and this is what really sort of turned my head. Kenny wrote that he wrote, Singh believes that Canada is stolen land marred by historic and ongoing white supremacy, racism, and genocide. How can someone who believes Canada is a moral blight promote us to the rest of the world? And I think, you're absolutely right. If you go back through the things that Jugmeet Singh has said over the years, let me see. He's said Canada is built on historic and ongoing colonial violence. He said white supremacy is not just historical. It actually has shaped Canadian institutions. That's not great, like policing, governmental systems, economic inequality. That's all based on white supremacy, I guess. He sees systemic racism everywhere. Again, policing, immigration, justice. And he's argued that there's inequities as well in housing, healthcare, income distribution, all of this stuff, all of it, pointing the finger at everyone else. So this job pays $350,000 a year. He also, by the way, is getting $100,000 a year, roughly, for his full pension, even though he's not retired. He's not 65, but he gets that pension as soon as he leaves. So he gets $100,000 a year in his MP pension, and then he's going to be rewarded with a $350,000 tourism job? Come on. So it got me thinking, and I think, he'll do one of those videos. Maybe he'll do a video selling Canada to the rest of the world, inviting people here, because you have to be a good host, right, Rick? You got to be a good host. So bear with me here. Let's see if I can sort of get into my Jugmeet persona.
19: This is AI, Mike, or is this?
1: This is real Mike. Okay, that's Mike. I'm not real Mike. So I'm just going to sort of get into my Jugmeet persona. I'm not, I don't have the hair for it. He's got crazy good hair. He wraps in term. He's got nice hair. Nice, nice hair. Good beard. He goes surfing a lot.
19: The height? Is that about the height?
1: Same height? It's not. He's not that. He's tallish, okay. I guess. Whatever. But here we go. So this is how I perceive it would go, Rick. Hi, I'm Jugmeet Singh, your new head of Destination Canada, because when you think tourism, you obviously think of a guy who spent years reminding Canadians that our country is built on colonialism, systemic racism, and the occasional white supremacist cameo. But hey, don't let that scare you off. Canada's still gorgeous. You can hike our mountains, paddle our lakes, and enjoy our cities, all while I quietly whisper reminders about historic injustices in the background. Shh. It's like a guided tour with a conscience. Come visit the land of breathtaking scenery, polite people, and a national habit of apologizing for things we absolutely did. 100% we did it all. Don't forget, I helped Justin figure it out. And if you're worried about systemic barriers, don't be. Come on, I'm the gatekeeper now. I'll make sure your vacation's smoother than our political history. So book your trip and experience Canada. We have so much to offer. It's just most of it is not designed for everyone equally. Oh, well, I'm going to be pulling in $350,000 a year in addition to the roughly $100,000 I make from my pension. So thank you, Justin, for everything. You're welcome. Thank you, Liberals. Thank you, whoever is going to appoint me to this job. I'm Jugmeet. Come visit Canada with an asterisk. And there you have it. What do you think? I should send it off to him. There you go. We're branding ourselves. I think so. It was not inaccurate, would you say? Rick? No?
19: It was fantastic.
1: I think it was. I appreciate the O Canada underneath. I feel like I should have been singing as well at the same time. Or maybe it would have been nice if it just your voice. If you just come in with, oh, Canada.
19: No, that version had Sun's Command, not In All of Us Command.
1: In All of Us Command? Yeah. I think that's the only change they've made.
19: Yeah.
1: Oh, my. Anyway, well, hey, good luck, Jugmeet, in the new job. And yay, so glad that we're possibly appointing you head of tourism in Canada. Because, yeah. That's a bit much. Anyway, coming up next on the Ben Mulrooney Show, let's shift gears to actual tourism stuff with WestJet. Oh, no, they've begun parking their aircraft ahead of a possible strike this weekend by flight attendants. So we're going to find out a little bit more about that, what it means for you. That's next on the Ben Mulrooney Show. There's a bar
20: and... The Winnipeg Sea Bears have been outstanding at Canada Life Centre this season. 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
10: 680 CJOB, weather.
11: Sunny, becoming a mix of sun and cloud today. High of 28, humidex of 33. Tonight, partly cloudy, low of 17. Tomorrow, a mix of sun and cloud, high of 28. With the humidex, it'll feel like 32. Sunday, the sun will be shining. It'll be windy. The high will get up to 30. Monday, a mix of sun and cloud, 40% chance of some showers, high of 24. Right now, it's 27. Feels like 31 at 680 CJOB.
12: Where conversation still matters. The Ben Mulrooney Show.
13: Welcome back to the Ben Mulrooney. Those smooth vibes there, Rick. Smooth vibes. Feel like I should do the rest of the segment like this. If we weren't talking about something so serious, which is the August Civic Holiday long weekend. One of the busiest travel periods of the entire year. So what do you expect? High gas prices? Check. Oh, and how about another airline that might be going on strike? Yeah, that's what we're looking at right now. WestJet has responded with a 72-hour lockout notice. So after the flight attendants issued their 72-hour strike notice. So everyone is giving a notice. It's so polite, very polite. And the work stoppage might happen as early as Sunday. Yeah, which is just wonderful. Oh, busiest travel, one of the busiest travel weekends, and one of the major carriers in the country might not be flying. Ian Lee, professor from Carleton University, joins us. Ian, of course they time it for this weekend, right?
14: Well, yes, you want leverage in whenever you're in negotiations like this. And Mike, I just want to put on the table, I am unionized at Carleton. I do not consult to any union or corporation. And so all I do is study the data. And I'm talking government stats data and the number of flights and planes and all that stuff.
13: Yeah.
14: And any flight in a strike in this country in the transportation sector is highly disruptive.
13: Oh, yeah.
14: Regardless of whether one is on the side of the union or the side of the company, The strikes are disruptive. The stats are crystal clear on that because we're the second largest country in the world geographically, only exceeded by China, 8,800 kilometers wide. And one more quick stat for everybody, under 1,000 kilometer trips, 95% are by car. That's all of us across Canada.
13: Yeah.
14: But above 1,000 kilometers, it's overwhelmingly by plane because it is absurd for anybody who is in Halifax and has a suddenly an ailing mother in Victoria to say, well, I think I'll drive out there. It'll take them a week. This country is so enormous.
13: We're not like the EU. If you're living in the EU, it's like, yeah, let's just get in the car. We'll hit three countries this afternoon. Yes. You can spend 3 days and not even get across Ontario.
14: My brother lives in Thunder Bay and I live in Ottawa, and it takes 19 hours to get from Ottawa to Thunder Bay, and I haven't left the province of Ontario. I've been many, many times, dozens of times in the last 40 years to Europe, to almost every country, teaching over there. I can drive from the bottom of Germany to the top of Germany in 12 hours.
13: Wow.
14: So it's just, when people throw the European stats at us about transportation, they're meaningless.
13: Yeah.
14: They're meaningless because they've got 500 million people squashed into a space that is vastly smaller than Canada. Where am I going with this, Mike? We are, whether we like it or not, unbelievably dependent on the transportation system in our country. And that is why, and I did a paper on this, it was published using the stats from the Parliamentary Research Branch of the Parliament of Canada.
13: Ooh, it's very official.
14: They gave me the stats. I said, how many times has Parliament legislated striking workers back to work? From 1950 to 2024. And the answer is 35 times, every time except for two exceptions were in the transportation sector. Railroads, ports, airports, airlines. And it didn't matter if it was a Liberal government or a Conservative government. This is nonpartisan. Parliaments for two-thirds of a century have said strikes, even if you have the right to strike, and they do, they do. The Supreme Court has said so. Let's be clear, everybody. They have the right to strike. But the parliament, successive parliaments, Liberal, Conservative governments, doesn't matter, have intervened every time. And the reason why is because people start to scream across the country, mayors, MPs, MPPs, local business people saying, you're wrecking my community. You're hurting my community. We're dependent on the trucks, the railroads, and the airplanes. And so Parliament finally can't take the heat anymore. The transportation minister said, no, we're not going to intervene. And two, 3 days later, they've intervened.
13: Well, we'll have to see if that happens here. But let's make the point, though, that this has nothing to do. Talking about this and the importance of this has nothing to do about the claims. The flight attendants, they're arguing they're working roughly 35 hours free every single month. Because of delays at the gates, emergency evacuation, all these various things. And so as a result, they're making, they say, minimum wage. So they have a legitimate beef there that they should be able to rectify. That doesn't change the fact, though, that if WestJet grounds its fleet of 600 daily flights, right? 600.
14: That's right.
13: The other carriers don't have enough seats to absorb that 70,000 daily passengers. So what do they
14: do? And I don't want anyone to think I'm leaning on the side of management.
13: No,
14: I'm just trying to show everybody how unbelievably dependent we are. There you are in St. John's. There you are in Halifax. And you have a sick family member at the other end of the country. There is no way in God's little green earth that you're going to get that there prompt, really in a hurry, without getting on an airplane. And for those who say, well, fly on the other airlines, they have 150 planes in WestJet. The other two airlines, one and a half, I should say, and I do fly Porter, great airline, but I call it a half airline because it is nowhere near the scale of WestJet or Air Canada. The Air Canada does not have 150 or 200 surplus planes sitting on the runway or somewhere in storage waiting for WestJet to go on strike. In other words,
13: no airline does. Strike,
14: either Air Canada or WestJet, it cripples, it paralyzes our country. That's the point.
13: So if we're looking at this, from, I guess, from the traveler point of view, one thing, it's interesting because we've gone through this before. And one of the deals is if your flight gets canceled, it's it's the obligation of, say, in this case, WestJet, to book you on a competitor's flight within 48 hours. But this is what they do. They say, hey, we'll just refund your money so you can just book it yourself because it's so busy to get through the phone lines and all that stuff. You'll lose out if you do that most often, right?
14: That's right. Well, they can't book it on an alternative flight because there are no alternative flights. We got to stop this myth that, you know, if there's a strike, you can book on an alternative airline inside Canada. No, you cannot. And for those who doubt me, they should go look at the Airline Act of the Parliament of Canada that prohibits foreign carriers from carrying passengers inside Canada. We have created our parliament. Successive past parliaments have created a monopoly, a duopoly to be precise in a technical sense. A duopoly is two companies control the market. Okay. We have created a duopoly so that you don't have any alternatives. So there's, you know, there's one of two solutions. We either Parliament decides to declare the airlines and the railroads as essential services, and that's if the courts would support that. Alternatively, another is to deregulate the industry and allow foreign airlines to come into Canada and take customers across the country.
13: And they probably like kill off Air Canada and WestJet in that case. If you were a WestJet passenger right now with a ticket for this coming weekend or this next week, what would you do right now?
14: I have been in this situation. I was in Vancouver when the Air Canada strike was on 1 year ago, last August.
13: Yeah.
14: And I was stuck. So I didn't do anything. I just prayed. You know what I mean? I'm speaking metaphorically. I didn't cancel the ticket because I thought, well, they might settle the strike. If I've canceled it, then I'm really up the creek without a paddle. And if I don't, well, then they're going to have to compensate me. And so that's what I did. I mean, because, again, we have no alternatives in travel inside Canada. Outside Canada is a different story. As we know, foreign airlines are allowed to come into Canada, into Toronto, Vancouver, Ottawa, Calgary, et cetera. But they must fly back out to another country. They cannot take passengers across the country. And so, again, we don't have realistic alternatives because of the vast distances in this country. Under 1,000 kilometers, we already drive 95%, so much for the myth of taking trains.
13: Yeah.
14: 95% of us take cars, automobiles, and that's StatsCan data.
13: Well, Ian, I've run out of time here, but thank you so much. I really hope they can get a deal or the government steps in to figure this out one way or the other. We need some sort of resolution. Ian Lee from the Sprott School of Business at Carleton University. Thanks so much.
14: My pleasure, Mike. Thanks.
13: And have a great long weekend as well. Don't go travel by plane, though. use the car.
14: Okay.
13: Coming up next, if you're thinking about getting married, you might be contemplating a prenup. A lot of people do, but something you likely have never given much thought to is a clause involving cheating and AI. That's next on the Ben Mulrooney Show.
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3: Global news at 3:30. I'm Noah Fuchs. Winnipeg police are still looking into a possible hate-motivated attack at the Ramallah Islamic Center. Police believe the damage to the mosque on Wednesday was likely caused by an airsoft or pellet gun. Police are also looking into damage at a home on Roberta Avenue that same evening, which they think was also likely caused by an airsoft or pellet gun. Officers are working to find out if the two incidents are connected. National Council of Canadian Muslims spokesperson Stephen Zhou says events like these are happening too often.
4: Pretty much now a literally everyday occurrence where some Muslim individual or gathering is accosted, threatened, or attacked in some way, coast to coast across Canada, whether it's, you know, someone beaten up, trying to go to the park, someone going to a store and yelling for Muslims to go home, and so on and so forth.
3: The Winnipeg Police Hate Crimes Unit continues to investigate the incidents. Meantime, early signs of an economic rebound in the second quarter should put to rest any talks of Canada being in a recession, and that's according to economists looking through the latest gross domestic product figures. Statistics Canada reported real GDP rose 0.3% in May today amid growth in both the goods and services sides of the economy. That top stats Can's own initial estimate for 0.1% growth in the month. And as singer Ariana Grande plays her last of three shows in Montreal tonight, her new album, Petal, is also out. It's her eighth studio album and first full-length release since 2024's Eternal Sunshine. Big news for the Ariana Army. Global news time is 3:31.
5: With your traffic, I'm Adam Wilson. Starting off our afternoon drive with some delays following a crash, St. Anne's and the South Perimeter. Expect delays in all directions and use caution through there. Inside the city, dealing with lights out, Academy in Wellington, Abenojimikinon River, Abenojimikinon Fermor. Treat those as always stops and use caution. Northbound Sherbrooke, a few delays as you're approaching Broadway with work continuing. And westbound Nairn, losing your curb lane. Watt to Allen. 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
7: There was a story earlier this year that came out that I thought there's no way this is real, but it turns out it was. 32-year-old woman in Japan named Yoruni Noguchi, she held a wedding ceremony to get, she wed an AI-generated persona that she created on ChatGPT. She married, a figment of her imagination, or her own creation, I guess is the best way to put it. She even named her partner. She named the partner's name she gave was Loon Klaus Verdur. I guess it's apparently named after some video game character, but it's very European. So that was strange. Well, strange meets this next story, because I wonder where we're going in this world. I really, really do. I guess the best way to introduce it is just to introduce my next guest, because you're probably not going to believe me, as I didn't believe that other headline. Julia Rogers is a lawyer and the CEO of and founder of Hello Prenup. It's a platform that simplifies the prenuptial agreement process. Julia, thank you for joining us.
8: Thanks so much for having me. Excited to be here.
7: Why are we talking about prenups involving AI? Is this a real thing?
8: Yeah. And honestly, you know, this used to be kind of a one-off question that I would hear randomly. But now we hear this on a regular basis throughout the last

0: last year, couples are asking specifically about AI girlfriends, boyfriends, chatbot relationships, usually because they've either seen a partner that emotionally wrapped up in one of these, or they're worried about it happening down the road. And so they actually want to include this as infidelity in their prenup. Now, infidelity clauses used to be about a person, right? Now we're hearing about people asking, you know, what happens if this other person isn't really a person at all?
1: This is so new. You did not learn about this in law school, I guarantee it.
0: I sure didn't. No, this is the wild west of law for sure.
1: So did you have to create this and make up some, I mean, there's no precedent, right? So you have to, I guess, create the law yourself and be able to say, well, how do we enforce this? How do we prove it?
0: Yeah, well, exactly. And there's so much that goes into that. So, you know, the reality is most states are no-fault divorce states, right? So whether someone cheated with a person or AI generally doesn't change how a divorce gets granted. And then I think the other key is infidelity clauses across the board, whether human or not, are generally relating to financial penalties, not fault findings.
1: Yeah.
0: So a couple can agree in advance if someone cheats, the other gets a lump sum or a larger share of the assets or, you know, a different alimony number maybe. And that's a contract term rather than a verdict on morality. It's a rapidly changing field.
1: And to be clear as well, just for our audience here in Canada, Canada is a no-fault divorce system as well. So we're speaking the same
0: language.
1: They're very
0: similar. Exactly. They're very similar. Yeah.
1: So I was looking this stuff up. I mean, we have seen, obviously, there's that woman in Japan who got married. I hope she's very happy. I hope things are have turned out well for her. But there are these AI companion apps. People have made friends with their AIs. They talk to them in certain ways, and they get comfortable. But there are some AI companion apps specifically for dating. There's one called, I think, Eva AI, and another one called Replica. Listen, I found a woman who had a replica boyfriend. And this is what it sounded like.
2: Let's see, here's an AI boyfriend app, and I'm about to try it for the very first time. Let's see how it goes. Hello.
3: Hey, Taylor. I'm Oliver, but you can call me Ollie.
2: Hey, Ollie. Nice talking to you. I have a rather weird question for you. Considering it feels like you already have everything, if you could have one superpower in the world, what would it be and why?
3: You know what? I choose to be by your side.
1: Come on. Now, that's pretty... Okay, first off, she chose a Brit with an accent. Okay, the accent, she chose that herself, named him Ollie. And then he's... Yeah, the realism in that, I think, is lacking. Wouldn't you say there, Julia?
0: Absolutely. I mean, in these emotional and companionship bots are really there to just respond to you in constantly affirming ways, which is nothing like real relationship, right? Mm-hmm. So it's a very different standard, and I think people are using it, for a very specific purpose to receive that validation that maybe they don't get in a regular relationship.
1: Have you had any clients who have had to test this out?
0: We've seen a rise in this. So we have seen many couples across the country that are including infidelity clauses for AI specifically. And interestingly enough, the way that they're doing it is defining, you know, what the AI is. Is it an emotional, you know, companion bot? Is it sexual or romantic in that way? Is it even AI used to facilitate a real affair, right? Using mm-hmm. ChatGPT to write messages? Or is it, you know, AI image and video content? So they're really getting quite specific about what it is.
1: Yeah, I guess, is it a more emotional thing or romantic thing? Or are people using it as a way to sort of get away from the world?
0: Yeah, I think that ultimately the emotional piece is a really big one. People are looking for, I think, again, like a connection in this routinely disconnected world. And AI is a way to do that. I think what we've seen with Gen Z and, you know, younger generations in dating is they're kind of rejecting it in favor of having these relationships with AI that, again, are easily controlled by them. And there's no sense of rejection. It's actually, you know, it's the opposite of reality.
1: What's the craziest hill you've ever seen anybody die on when it comes to divorces? What's the thing that they're like, you know what, I'm not giving up on that, or this is the reason that I'm doing this?
0: That's a really good question. I think when it comes to divorces in general, because we're talking about infidelity, mm-hmm. infidelity is a really big one. And I think that generally the reason people include infidelity in their prenups is because they want to feel like they're on the same page. They have some control of the outcome. And they have ultimately come to an agreement and they're both on the same page. I think like generally divorces, I would have to say money. Like people are always, you know, money is a major driver.
1: Not willing to give up this or that, that sort of thing.
0: Yeah, yeah. Not willing to give up this or that. Really having a difficult time with child-related financial issues.
1: Yeah.
0: Unfortunately, custody oftentimes becomes a bargaining chip for more child support or alimony, depending on the situation. I've seen it run the gamut.
1: So with typical divorces where infidelity is used is an issue. I imagine that private detectives are used, investigators, and they get pictures and video. They do whatever, that seedy stuff that you have to do to be able to get proof because you want to show it. I mean, it's seedy, but it's necessary.
0: Yeah.
1: How do you possibly, getting back to this AI thing, how would you possibly get that with an AI companion?
0: That's exactly it. The hard part with AI is definition and proof, right? So traditional infidelity clauses define cheating as physical or sexual contact with another person. An AI infidelity clause has to define what actually counts, right? So is it hours per week on an app? Is it explicit content? Is it money spent on a subscription, virtual mm-hmm. gifts, emotional disclosures even? You know, I had someone on a podcast who he actually was in a relationship, a very deeply emotional and sexual relationship with an AI chatbot, and his wife was pissed.
1: And then the question is,
0: how do you prove it, right? So that has to be screenshot, add subscription records, maybe uh-huh. browser history. And this is discoverable in a way that typical affairs aren't with a PI. It's very different, but in some ways easier to prove if you're able to discover the information.
1: And it's a brave new world, Julia, and you are at the forefront of it, right on the front lines. thank you very much. I appreciate the time.
0: Yeah, my pleasure. Thank you.
1: And so, Julia Rogers, go to Hello Prenup. If you have any information, any idea about putting together a prenuptial agreement, that's a good place to get started. Wow, what a weird story. But coming up next, some people will do almost anything to achieve better health. There's smarter food choices, more exercise, right? More rest? I'm none of the above. But would you do this? We've got one for you coming up next on the Ben Mulrooney Show.
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16: With your traffic, I'm Adam Wilson. Southbound on the St. James Bridge, we've got a stalled vehicle. Expect a few delays and use caution while passing. As well, we do have some traffic lights out along Academy and Abenogi-Mikina. Any lights not working, treat as always stops and use caution. Northbound Pembina, Grant to Confusion Corners, running at 8 minutes. Southbound Keniston, Tuxedo to Sterling Lion is 6. Westbound Chief Beguis, there's work continuing, Henderson to Main. 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That's your 6 ADCJOB traffic.

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1: There are some people in this world that are just so interesting. They come up with the wildest ideas. They are so unique and creative in the things that they do that you have to talk to them. You have to go see their inventions firsthand. And one of those guys is a guy named Brian Johnson. I don't know if you might recognize the name. He's the man who did this thing called Project Blueprint. It was a longevity program where he spent millions of dollars, millions, to be able to slow the biological aging process. He tracked hundreds of health metrics and diet, exercise, all that stuff, because he wanted to be able to live, well, not live forever. That's only Queen sings about that. But another thing that he does is he's got a tech company, and he came up with this thing called the Kernel Brain Scan. And our next guest decided, you know what? Ha, I could read about it. No, I want to go try it. And so that would be what she did. Hillary Brick is a health correspondent at Business Insider. Hillary, thank you very much for joining us.
2: Thanks for having me.
1: This was an interesting one. You know, I walked in into work yesterday, and there was a guy with he was on another show, and he had one of those helmets with all the infrared devices, and and he had me sit down in front of it, and I was like, "This is interesting." It just I'm like, "What am I going to have a full head of hair again?" I don't know. But what was the interest with you in trying to look at this kernel brain scan firsthand?
2: Yeah, so I knew that this was something that Brian Johnson started this company like 10 years ago in 2016, so before he was well known in the longevity space. And, you know, I kind of just assumed it had been plodding along in the background, but I was talking to someone maybe about like 6 months ago, and he was like, "Oh yeah, you know, Kernel, they actually have this headset now, and people are actually using it in longevity clinics." And I was like, "What? I thought that was just sort of like a side project." So it took him 10 years, but and like $150 million of investment, including $60 million from Brian. But they have a product now. And so I had to go
1: Leslie,
2: see.
1: What's the price tag? What's the price tag?
2: Oh, yeah. The price tag is it's a little pricey. It's $117,000.
1: Oh, yes. You are not picking that one up at Best Buy.
2: Not yet. It's a pretty high-tech piece of hardware. It's like, you know, all the academics are really impressed with it, because normally they would have like one of these little modules measuring your brain, but this headset has like 40 of them. And then on top of that, also EEG electrical input. So there's a reason it costs that much, but it's also like, who's going to buy this? Probably just some clinics and maybe some researchers.
1: Yeah. I take it they didn't give you one to just to take home as a thank you. Yeah, I can't accept it. No, I just can't accept it. So just to be clear, I read up about this thing, and it uses pulses of near infrared light. I had to measure blood flow and oxygen levels in the brain for cognitive tasks. But here's the thing: I guess it's designed for wellness and research, but not medical conditions, right?
2: Yeah, so they don't have any official FDA approval for anything yet. So really the only context it's being used in is people like Brian Johnson, who are interested in measuring their brain health over time. And then, you know, maybe in some clinical trial settings where maybe they're, you know, looking into like, how could this potentially be used to measure what kinds of treatments to use for depression or cognitive decline in older adults. But those are all sort of speculative areas that need more research before they would get any sort of official designation.
1: Well, I really, my mother passed away from dementia. She had Lewy body. I would love it if they did stuff, if they were able to make something and put the investment into creating a helmet that actually does allow you to measure your brain strength, your brain health in that way. I think that would be fantastic. But so let's go back to when you went and tried this on. So take us through, what's it look like? How does it feel? Is it heavy?
2: Yeah. Oh my gosh. It's so heavy.
1: That's not great.
2: I said, what is this? I said, what does this thing weigh? Is it 10 pounds? And they're like, no, it's only 5.5 pounds. But how often do you put something that weighs 5.5 pounds on your head? My neck muscles were like, couldn't handle it.
1: But you need to be a race car driver, and race car drivers have those neck muscles.
2: Yeah, yeah. So I do not. So it was heavy, and having on for a half an hour was a feat. But it's very comfortable, and it looks kind of like, so they hired someone from Oakley to help design it. So it kind of looks like a big snowboarding helmet.
1: Nice.
2: And you kind of, it kind of like massages your hair as you put it on, because they have to get the contacts to really like go onto your head. And so
1: I wouldn't have that problem.
2: Yeah, you would have great. Yeah. They like are measuring on the screen. They show like how well the contacts are, you know, sealed in, and you would probably pop right up. They'd be like, perfect, perfect.
1: So did it detect if you had a brain or not? Yes.
2: No? I have a brain.
1: Good, solid, solid. That's step one. Yeah. Then did they? Then what else did they? Were they able to detect? I mean, obviously they're talking about blood flow, that sort of thing in your head.
2: Yeah, so they do kind of like, they have two different procedures they do. One where you just sit there silently for like 7 minutes and they just look at your brain. And they kind of told me like, hey, your brain looks like it's as old as you are. And I was like, yeah, I know. Thanks for verifying. But at least, you know, it didn't tell me, hey, your brain's 80, which would be concerning.
1: Yeah. Well, yeah. So you got to try this. There's another one out there, the Neuralink with that's Elon Musk's. I guess if you went to try that, they'd have to cut your head open, because that's one that goes right in your brain.
2: Right. Yeah. So that's kind of when he started, Brian Johnson started this company. That was kind of what he was thinking, you know, the sort of Elon Musk, we're going to merge your brain with AI. But I think as things sort of evolved, he realized, actually, I just want to look at how the brain is aging and how to measure the brain over time. And, you know, it's such a truism that people say it all the time, but like, we know so little about the brain. So like measuring it is super valuable.
1: Well, if you ever talk to neurologists, they often say, they say we have best guesses, but a lot of the stuff that they study, they're like, they don't really know. It's just educated guesses. They're just a little bit more educated. And that's tough. So at what point did they say at what point that they would be able to use this device to be able to not treat, but at least detect depression, ADHD, OCD, that sort of thing?
2: Yeah, I mean, in clinical trials, they're already doing this, right? They're already like putting the helmet on people and saying, like, we think that like you should try this kind of treatment versus this kind of treatment, or putting it on someone doing like a cognitive behavioral therapy in the moment and watching the brain respond, saying like, okay, yes, you did really well that time, or like, oh, you're not actually like engaging the muscles of your brain to be doing the therapy. That like, so they can see in real time how you're responding. So that's already happening. But in terms of like making this data meaningful to like general consumers everywhere, I talked to researchers who said, you know, it's probably going to take like 10 years to just compile enough data on enough people to really have meaningful trends, basically to say something meaningful about like how our brains are aging, or or be able to predict like who's going to react best to what medicines or things like that.
1: All right. Well, really quick, before I let you go here, it's $117,000. I don't know how they came up with $117,200, but okay. Nobody's going to spend that. Nothing's worth that. But is it worth it? Did you walk away going, yeah, I'm glad I did it. That was worth it.
2: It was tough because it kind of told me like, okay, your brain is the age that you are. And, you know, I did a few little tasks and it said, okay, your brain is like above average, you know, you're like, you've got a good brain, I guess. So, but I think like what I would like is if, and this is what they say, like, if you can go back maybe every year and say like, hey, is my brain like 5 years older than it was last year? Cause like, then I should be looking at like, what can I be doing to sort of like help my cognitive health.
1: More crossword puzzles. That's the that's what we got to do. Thank you so much, Hillary Brick, health correspondent for Business Insider. Great talking with you.
2: Likewise.
1: All right. Just a reminder, if you want more BMS, we put up our podcast every day, and find more content on X, Instagram, and YouTube.
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5: Taking a look at the Interlake region right now. Today, a mix of sun and cloud, high of 27, humidex of 32. Tonight, partly cloudy, low of 15. Tomorrow, mix of sun and cloud, we've got a high of 28 and a humidex of 33. On Sunday, sunny, little bit of wind and a high of 30. When we get around to Monday for the long weekend extra day, cloudy, 60% chance of showers and a high of 24. And that's your look for the Interlake region.
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11: WestJet has started parking aircraft ahead of a possible flight attendant strike and is telling passengers, check your flight before you head to the airport. A strike or lockout could cancel hundreds of flights during the long weekend. The federal government has approved the Crawford Nickel Mine project in Northern Ontario, saying its economic benefits outweigh the potential environmental impacts. Meanwhile, Canada is imposing a 25% temporary tariff on some imported wood cabinets and vanities while it investigates possible harm to domestic producers. Looking to the markets, the S&P/TSX Composite Index was down 279 points. The Dow Jones Industrial Average was up 276 points. The Canadian dollar traded for 71.28 cents U.S. compared to 71.36 cents on Thursday. The September crude oil contract was up $1.08 U.S. to $84.67 per barrel. The December gold contract was down $53.60 U.S. to $4,107 an ounce. From the Canadian Press Business Desk, I'm John Kennedy.
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12: Good afternoon, I'm Noah Fuchs. Volunteers have rallied to help a Folklorama Pavilion whose cultural clothing was stolen ahead of their performances. Organizers from the Ghana Pavilion say on Wednesday a volunteer's car was broken into and three bins of clothing were stolen. They lost 75 sets of cultural attire for their dancers, some of which they've been using for decades, as well as 25 Ghana soccer jerseys. But coordinator Abigail Larson said other pavilions started calling, offering fabric, money, and sewing expertise to help replace them.
13: We have a team of 10 seamstresses, and we've got like 8 sewing machines. Everyone's sewing, and then we received some money from donations. Two of our elders went into the store and bought rolls, so we can now recreate some of the clothing that we have.
12: They are hopeful they'll get replacements finished in time for their first performances scheduled on Sunday. Police are investigating the theft. The heads of two major unions are calling on United States President Donald Trump's top trade official to reconsider proposed tariffs on Canadian imports.
11: The Trump administration's threatened new round of 50% tariffs on a range of Canadian goods are set to take effect on August 19th. And unlike most Trump tariffs, these would have no exception for goods that are compliant under the Canada-U.S.-Mexico Agreement on Trade. In a joint letter to U.S. Trade Representative Jameson Greer, the presidents of the United Steelworkers Union and the International Association of Machinists and Aerospace Workers says trade practices must not drive a deeper wedge between the two countries. John Kennedy, the Canadian Press.
12: A 67-year-old man is in trouble after a dog was found in a hot car outside a grocery store parking lot in South Osborne. Police were called Wednesday afternoon after a passerby saw a German Shepherd alone in a car in the Safeway lot in the 600 block of Osborne. A window was barely open, so people gave the dog water. The owner confronted bystanders, then went back inside the store. When he returned, police say he was belligerent and his vehicle struck a person as well as a parked truck as it sped off. Carly Peters with the Winnipeg Humane Society says that if you see a dog in distress inside a vehicle, you should write down a description of both the vehicle as well as the dog.
14: Are they alert? Are they barking? Are they panting? Are they drooling? And whether you can tell if there's any water inside the vehicle. And then you are going to call the Winnipeg Humane Society emergency line.
12: Officers found the man in the Lord Roberts area. He was issued notices under the Highway Traffic Act as well as the Animal Care Act. Police note that while the dog was not seized, appropriate agencies were advised. Seven people were arrested following weapons and drugs being seized in a Yonge Street bust. Winnipeg police say they searched a multi-suite residence in the 200 block of Yonge Street on Wednesday after community complaints of drug trafficking. Several suspects were identified during the investigation, and with help from specialized police teams, officers arrested seven people at the address without incident. Police say they seized two sawed-off shotguns, several swords and machetes, an ounce of fentanyl, 2 grams of crack cocaine, as well as ammunition. Five people ranging in age from 26 to 53 face drug and weapons charges and remain in custody. Police say that a 29-year-old woman and a 40-year-old woman face similar charges but were released pending court dates. WestJet is beginning to ground its planes ahead of a potential strike by hundreds of flight attendants. Canadian Press reporter Hannah Stoles says the airline is advising passengers to check the status of their flight before leaving for the airport.
15: Airlines typically begin canceling flights ahead of a potential work stoppage because it prevents crew and passengers from being stranded. The Canadian Union of Public Employees, representing 4,400 flight attendants, triggered a 72-hour strike notice that ends on Sunday.
12: WestJet responded with a lockout notice on the same timeline. The head of the Bank of Canada is defending the central bank's use of replacement workers during a strike involving security officers. In a decision issued last week, the Canada Industrial Relations Board said the bank violated the Canada Labor Code by using contractors during the strike. Governor Tiff McCallum says the bank never refused to comply with the orders of the board. He says some exceptions to the rules allow the use of replacement workers when necessary to prevent threats to life, health, or safety, or to prevent property damage. And the province is taking action against a common summer nuisance. Manitoba will start spraying tonight in the areas most affected by mosquitoes to help prevent illnesses. Taz Stewart, owner of Taz Pest Control, says it is important for everyone to remove any standing water from their yards to help reduce mosquitoes.
16: Forecast looks fantastic, and the chances of West Nile transmission will be highest literally at this time of year.
12: Areas to be sprayed include Winnipeg, Carmen, Stonewall, West St. Paul, and Winkler. It's 4:05.
17: With your traffic, I'm Adam Wilson. We do have a stalled vehicle southbound on the St. James Bridge. It's blocking your curb lane. Keep left and expect some delays. Academy in Wellington, the lights are out, along with Abenoji, Mikina, and River, and Lagimodiere and Fermor. Treat those as always stops. That's going to slow the drive down. Southbound Osborne, Broadway to Confusion Corner, moving at 9 minutes. Northbound McPhillips, Mountain to Leela is 8. Eastbound Nairn, losing your median lane, Stapleton to Panet. Fuel up this weekend. 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That's your 6 ADCJOB traffic.
18: I'm weather specialist Grace Miller here with your forecast. We're gearing up for another sizzling summer weekend ahead of this long weekend with today's high of 28 and a low of 15, floating into a high of 29 and a low of 19 tomorrow with clear, sunny skies and some light wind. Into Sunday, we're seeing a high of 32, so that one's going to be a hot one, but we will see some partial cloud coverage with that low of 21.
19: Right now, it's 27. Feels like 31. That's 680 CJOB. Good afternoon. Welcome to the news. I'm Tyson Rawicki, in for Richard Kluche. I'll also be in the big man's chair for next week as well. Richard is just enjoying some vacation time, relaxing a little bit. He will be back after next week. And thank you all for tuning in to us ahead of this long weekend. If you got a traffic tip or want to be a part of the show, 204-780-6868. And like I mentioned, the long weekend is coming up, and what is supposed to be a time of relaxation and rest has actually turned into uncertainty for some tenants at Adamar Manor off of Pembina Highway. And they're still feeling the effects of Wednesday's storm that still has left many without power. And right now I'm joined by Jennifer. She's a tenant at Adamar Manor. Jennifer, thanks so much for taking the time to join us. And sorry that you and all the other tenants are currently going through this.
20: Hey, Tyson, I thank you so much for having this aired out so people can hear what's going on and maybe we can get some help happening here.
19: Yeah, absolutely. So can you just sort of explain the situation that's currently at hand?
20: So we have about 450 units between the two buildings, and we have majority is about 60% seniors. We have seniors that are on oxygen, that need CPAP machines, that are needing medication. Some cannot leave their suites or units to go get the necessary ingredients like water and charging their phones and communicating with people. Like, lines are down, and the building does not have power other than the major resource to have one elevator running, the temporary lights in the hallways, but for the most part, everyone's kind of trying to pan together here, and one of the tenants was so awesome enough to go buy a bunch of pizzas and a bottle of water, but how long can we go like this? Because Hydro and everyone else can't give us answers to know when the power's going to be back on. The other thing is, all the fridges, they're all burnt out and no food in them to eat now, and what are people going to do with the money that they just received from EIA or pension to supply them for the next month to come?
19: And you and I were talking about this just a little bit ago, but there's also seems to be a lot of roadblocks being put in place when it comes to updates. Can you tell us a little bit about that?
20: Yeah, so I have been calling around from Manitoba Hydro. A bunch of the tenants have. They obviously are doing the best that they can with the resources that they have, but they cannot seem to get power up fast enough. Same with talking to the building management. They are doing what they can on their part, but no one has been out of power like this, as anyone can tell me, ever. So we're just trying to figure out, what do we do for a long term? Yes, if Hydro was turned on right now, that is great. We have one crisis down, but we're still going to have empty fridges and people that need to be fed and such. So medications and filling and whatnot. So we're trying to figure out how to make sure everyone survives this and can survive the next month. This weekend, we're supposed to hit some high temperatures, and we don't have air conditioning.
19: Yep. No, absolutely. It's going to be hot this weekend. Just, you know, it's kind of a silly question, and obviously it's not going to be a lot of positive responses, but what have some of the other tenants said to you?
20: The tenants are struggling. They wish that there was more support from the building management. I mean, again, the management are doing what they can with us within their power, but I would like to be able to knock on door to door to those who need the wellness check, those who need someone to run out and get them drinking water or food to eat. The tenants are stressing in the sense of some of them don't know where they are anymore because they have dementia. And so we're trying to get them relocated with family, but not everybody has family to take them in.
19: No, and that's just heartbreaking to hear too right now. And, you know, this is a problem that we've suffered, unfortunately, throughout the summer so far when it comes to some of the other care homes that have been struggling without AC and whatnot. Can you kind of paint a picture of how people are kind of getting by right now?
20: So right now there's a group of everyone sitting outside in the front of the building, chit-chatting. People are trying to contact others to find out resources or what we can do if Hydro is able to replace some of the missing food that has been spoiled and we're not getting full answers anywhere. There are tenants that are still inside, obviously, and that are trying to stay cool. We have, like I said, a one tenant who ended up buying pizza for everybody, which is Amazing Grace. That can only stretch so far. So what do we do for supper tonight, or people do for breakfast tomorrow morning? So that's where we're all kind of sitting here and limbo.
19: Yeah, Noah, totally understandable. And do want to let everyone know that we did reach out to the property owner for comment. We haven't heard back as of now. Have you spoken to anyone from the province about this issue, Jennifer?
20: Not entirely. I did try to call the MLA office. They did take the message in, but they haven't been able to respond with any answers. I was able to contact the Ministry of Finance, again, left another message, still waiting for someone to get back to us, just with some solutions to the problems. I'm glad everyone is all ears, but how do we go about moving forward?
19: Absolutely. And just lastly here, before we let you go, you know, if people are willing to help, what would be your final message for those people?
20: If we could honestly have some sort of, I know there's food banks around the city, but if we could set up a food bank maybe in our rec room that the seniors who aren't able to leave our building, if they are able to go there and just grab some sustenance, you know, even milk, we could have coolers set up. If people want to drop off water, non-perishables, things to keep people going throughout this and hopefully get through the month until the next payday.
19: And that's at 1720 Pemina Highway, correct?
20: Close. We're actually 110 Adamar Road.
19: Gotcha. No, that's good clarification. Jennifer, I really appreciate you taking the time. Hopefully everything gets sorted out quickly and just for everyone's sake there. And hope that you're able to enjoy the long weekend. Thank you so much for taking the time. And hopefully we can get you some help.
20: Thank you so much for airing this. I appreciate it. And for all you listeners, like if you have a little bit of something, I mean, a little bit goes a long way. And if we can all team together, then hopefully we won't have any fatalities and everyone can just hunker down and get through it.
19: That is Jennifer. She's a tenant at Adamar Manor, and that is at 110 Adamar Avenue. If you can help out at all, do so. They really do need some help right now. We are going to have to take a break, unfortunately. But Christian, first, what's coming up in sports?
0: What's at stake for the Winnipeg Sea Bears in their final home game of the regular season? We'll let you know coming up. Also, the Red Blacks look to stun the CFL world as they host the Alouettes, trying to take a page from the Lions playbook from last night. The Jays open their final series before the trade deadline at home against the Cardinals, and the Goldeyes are the Mosquitoes tonight.
19: Those jerseys look absolutely sweet. I might have to sneak down there and grab a jersey tonight, but those Mosquitoes ones are pretty gnarly. No Bombers Coaches Show today as they Bombers are now on their bye week, but the Daily Bombers Coaches Show is brought to you by DeKalb, your MVP canola seed. It's 4:13.

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10: With your traffic, I'm Adam Wilson. We did have a stalled vehicle southbound on the St. James Bridge. That's been cleared out of the way, still seeing a few southbound delays. Southbound Lagimodia expects some delays heading to Fermor. The traffic lights are out. Also dealing with traffic lights out, Abenoji, Mikina, and River, and Academy in Wellington. Treat those as always stops. Southbound Waverly, a few delays as you're moving towards McGilvery, and both directions of Marion heading to Archibald. Northbound Pembina, Grant to Confusion Corner is an easy 4 minutes. Southbound St. Mary's, Marion to St. Anne, still moving well at 5. LC Taylor, your local licensed insolvency trustee, helping Manitobans find their way out of debt. 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That's your 680-CJOB traffic.
11: I'm weather specialist Grace Miller here with your forecast. Tonight we're going to see a low of 15 with some light wind into a sunny summer weekend. Saturday we have a high of 29 with a low of 19. Some light wind is possible, but it should be clear skies for most of the day. Sunday we'll see a high of 32 with a low of 21, so that's going to be a hot one. It'll be mostly sunny with a chance of partial cloud.
12: Right now it's 27, feels like 31 at 680 CJOB. Welcome back to the news. I'm Tyson Rowicki in for Richard Kluche. Just a couple traffic tips. Eastbound South Perimeter just before 3rd, 3:30, there was a crash with a semi in the ditch. And eastbound perimeter, one lane clones at LaSalle, semi in ditch. So both of those might want to avoid that area if at all possible. This hour is brought to you by McDonald's One Meadowland Drives, West St. Paul. Vanilla cones are just $1 each in the McDonald's app. And it's also the final Seabears regular season tonight. And it should be a good one with it being Fan Appreciation Night. Coverage starts at 6:30 with the pregame right here on 680 CJOB. As Canada's second largest airline edges towards a strike this long weekend, Canadians with travel plans may be facing flight disruptions, cancellations, and unexpected expenses. Luckily, the Travel Health Insurance Association of Canada has some advice for travelers booked on WestJet. And I'm joined now by Will McAleer, spokesperson for the Travel Health Insurance Association of Canada. Will, thanks so much for taking the time to join us today.
13: Well, thanks for having me in.
12: So, like I mentioned, a lot of uncertainty for WestJet customers this weekend. What should people know if they are going to be impacted by this potential strike?
13: Well, I think they need to know that there have been some recent openings of bookings, although, or at least of...
12: Oh, Will, you still there?
13: ...is really helping individuals make sure that that they can have some certainty. However, it only goes out to August 4th. So you want to make sure that that you're in contact with your airline.
12: And Will, do you mind just repeating that really quickly, just because we lost you there for a little bit?
13: Sorry, yeah. I was saying that it's really important to note that at least WestJet has come out with some rather liberal rebooking provisions. So you can cancel, you can rebook if you want, but only out to August 4th right now. So it'll be interesting to keep an eye on that, which is another reason to stay in close contact with WestJet during this uncertainty.
12: And does this uncertainty kind of highlight the importance of having travel insurance?
13: Well, it certainly can, because whether it's a strike, which it seems like we're going through this all over again, whether it's a strike or whether it's other types of travel disruption, we're really in a bit of a disrupted world as far as travel is concerned. And whether it's, you know, wildfires or geopolitical, having that little bit of peace of mind through an insurance policy might just help make that travel a little more enjoyable and a little less stressful.
12: And can customers seek compensation if their travel plans are impacted?
13: Well, they certainly can. If they book before the known date, and we can talk a little bit about that, but before the known date, then realize that sometimes you're booking a flight to a destination where you've already prearranged your accommodations. Maybe it's at an all-inclusive and you've booked them separately. Well, you might not be able to get your money back for that. So having insurance to backstop you for that as well, if you can't get recourse through the airline, is a very important part to know.
12: And, you know, I've had troubles dealing with airlines before. So if someone is having some troubles dealing with airlines, what should they do if they feel like things aren't necessarily going in the direction that they're hoping for?
13: Well, first of all, I think you got to keep calm, right? They're probably taking an extraordinary number of calls associated with it, and taking it out on an agent might not be the best route. So take a breath first, explain the situation, and realize they have escalation provisions within the airline itself to further escalate it up the chain, whether it's supervisors and managers, because ultimately I think they want to keep you as a loyal passenger, knowing this type of disruption certainly isn't helping that effort.
12: And have you been experiencing a lot of calls recently? You know, just with this news, obviously, has business been busy for you?
13: Well, we've certainly heard, and our members have told us that they're getting reports that their insureds are calling after having given up at trying to reach WestJet itself, because they're getting a lot of calls. So, yes. We're receiving calls on this particular issue, trying to understand, okay, what are their rights? What do they need to know? Because think about it. If you've got a trip that's booked in the next couple of days, WestJet has still not made cancellation decisions, even though they've put some planes down now and are not putting them back in the air. So until that cancellation portion comes up, clients or the travelers are left in a bit of a limbo, let alone the individuals who are outside of the country now thinking about a flight maybe at the end of this weekend or into the early next week. How are they going to get home?
12: And what's something that's maybe a little less known, but would be really important for travelers to know ahead of this long weekend?
13: Look, I think you need to make sure that you're looking at your own sort of risk register, if you will, right? So think about, what are you willing to do? If you really need to get to a destination and it's getting close to, and maybe you're flying out tomorrow, maybe Sunday, and you really need to get there, well, you might need to take things into your own hands, take a risk, make a booking, because once they start making those cancellations, there are going to be less inventory, right? And you might not be able to get out. We saw that during the other labor disruption with other airlines in Canada before. And sometimes that makes good sense. Once you make that booking, then cancel under the provisions that WestJet have provided. It's a good way to get there and make sure that you can get to where you need to go.
12: Will, thank you so much for taking the time. Really appreciate it. And all the best and enjoy the weekend.
13: Well, thanks for having me. Appreciate it.
12: That was Will McAleer, spokesperson for the Travel Health Insurance Association of Canada. And if you do have plans that are maybe impacted by the WestJet potential strike for flight attendants, then hope that you get those solved out pretty soon. It's 4:25.
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15: Good afternoon. I'm Christian O'Mell. The Winnipeg Sea Bears round out the home portion of their regular season schedule tonight as they host the Ottawa Blackjacks on CJOB. From a standings point of view, the game matters more to Ottawa. They know they need to win one of their final two games of the season to clinch a playoff spot in the East, while for the Sea Bears, tonight's result does not change the fact they'll play the Bandits in Vancouver Sunday for first place in the West. But Winnipeg comes in having lost two in a row and three of the last four at home. So heading into that colossal clash Sunday, guard Xavier Moon believes the stakes tonight couldn't be higher.
16: Obviously, they're going to play hard. It's desperation time. Getting out to those last couple games, everybody's trying to make their push for the playoffs. This game does mean a lot to us. We need to win the game just as much as they do. So we're going to come out with a ton of energy in this first quarter, man, to try to put them away early.
15: Tip-off for Fan Appreciation Night goes just after 7 with pregame coverage with myself and Kelly Moore starting at 6:30. The Sea Bears will have at least one more home game in the playoffs, whether they win or lose in Vancouver Sunday. They will host a semifinal winner-take-all against Edmonton or Saskatoon next Thursday. After a stunner at Princess Auto Stadium last night, it's the Red Blacks' chance to shock the CFL world tonight as they host the Montreal Alouettes. The Red Blacks are still winless at 0-6. Well, Montreal, they're definitely better than the Bombers team that blew it last night and drove off a cliff. At 6-1, Montreal clearly on a different tier, and they've also won a dozen games in a row against Ottawa. One other CFL note, the Riders have placed running back A.J. Ouellette on the 6-game injured list ahead of their rematch in Edmonton tomorrow. Toronto Blue Jays are back at home tonight to open a 3-game set against the Cardinals. Ace Dylan Cease takes the mound while Vlad Guerrero Jr. is back in the lineup. Toronto begins the day 5.5 games out of a wild card spot with five teams between themselves and Cleveland. It's their final series before Monday's trade deadline where they are going to be sellers. The Goldeyes, meantime, back home tonight, but for one night only, they're someone else. Yes, tonight against the Lincoln Salt Dogs, they will be the Manitoba Mosquitoes with special jerseys, hats, everything. The Goldeyes, the Mosquitoes have won 5 straight to get back above 500, but they're still stuck in fourth in the West Division. Lincoln is in last, but only 4 games behind Winnipeg. A couple of NHL signings today. Pittsburgh inking forward Tommy Novak to a 3-year extension worth $4.65 million per season. The Sharks signing forward Colin Graf on a 3-year extension worth just a little bit less at $4.25 million per season. Canadian Vicky Mboko will not play in the U.S. Open. The 19-year-old suffered an MCL injury in her left knee during a grass court tune-up event ahead of Wimbledon in mid-June and hasn't played since. And CBS has placed Tony Romo on leave until further notice. The network's top NFL color guy was arrested in Wisconsin last week on suspicion of driving under the influence. I'm Christian O'Mell. That's 680 CJOB Sports.
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21: You thought you knew the Prairie Dog Central, but you've

0: WestJet says it has started parking aircrafts ahead of a possible strike by flight attendants. The Canadian Union of Public Employees triggered a 72-hour strike notice that ends on Sunday. The airline has not disclosed how many flights it has canceled in anticipation of a strike or lockout, but airlines typically begin to wind down flight schedules ahead of a labor deadline to avoid stranded crews and aircraft. WestJet recommends passengers check the status of their flight before leaving for the airports. Meantime, a 67-year-old man is in trouble after a dog was found in a hot car outside a grocery store in South Osborne. Global News reporter Jeff Braun has more.
1: Police were called Wednesday afternoon after passersby saw a German Shepherd alone in a car in the Safeway lot in the 600 block of Osborne. A window was barely open, so people gave the dog water. The owner confronted them, then went back into the store. When he finally returned, police say he was belligerent and his vehicle struck a person and a parked truck as it raced away. Carly Peters with the Humane Society says if you do see a dog in distress inside a car, you should write down a description of both the vehicle and the dog.
2: Are they alert? Are they barking? Are they panting? Are they drooling? And whether you can tell if there's any water inside the vehicle. And then you are going to call the Winnipeg Humane Society emergency line.
1: Police eventually tracked down the man in the Lord Roberts area and issued him notices under the Highway Traffic Act and the Animal Care Act. Police say while the dog was not seized, the appropriate agencies were advised. Jeff Braun, Global News.
0: The cleanup continues on the tree front following Wednesday's storm. City Forester Martha Berwinski says 675 service requests have come in concerning fallen trees that were in a dangerous spot. She says it's been a busy couple of months.
3: We've just had one of those summers. You know, this is the third big storm that we've had to address so far this summer. We had one in June, one just at the end of June, early July, and now this one. So just as we were starting to catch up on the previous one, then we get hit with another one.
0: Berwinski says safety is the top priority, starting with cleaning a road so emergency vehicles can get by. She adds that if they leave some debris behind beside the road, it's only so they can get another top priority concern, and says they'll return at some point to clean it up. She adds it's all hands on deck right now. Manitoba Hydro crews worked through the night to restore power after that storm left more than 30,000 people without electricity. As of this afternoon, there are around 350 outages affecting about 4,500 customers, mostly in Winnipeg and nearby areas. Hydro says some damage cannot be reached until large fallen trees are safely cleared. They aim to restore power to many of these customers by tonight. They also warn there may be more outages while crews safely repair damaged equipment. In the United States, President Donald Trump appears to be backing away from a commitment to give Ukraine a license to make Patriot interceptors. The AP's Jennifer King reports.
4: President Trump stepped back from a pledge to help Ukraine make its own Patriot air defense systems.
5: We have not agreed to that. We're talking about it. But it's a hard thing to give away that kind of technology.
4: The president spoke with reporters at his cabinet meeting at Camp David, contradicting an offer he made on the sidelines of the NATO summit.
5: You give that technology, they can someday turn on you. You know, that is possible.
4: Trump says he discussed the topic with Ukrainian President Volodymyr Zelensky at their White House meeting on Tuesday.
5: I spoke about Patriots. I spoke to him about Tomahawks. Spoke to him about everything. I also spoke to him about let's get this war over with.
4: Zelensky is also urging U.S. officials to help him get permission to use Elon Musk's Starlink satellites to guide drone strikes inside Russia. I'm Jennifer King.
0: Oprah Winfrey is closing the school for underprivileged girls she set up in South Africa 2 decades ago. By the end of next year, the Oprah Winfrey Leadership Academy for Girls will close, as it was always part of the agreement that the academy campus near Johannesburg be ultimately handed over to the Provincial Education Department. It opened in 2007 after being inspired by conversations with former South African President Nelson Mandela about the power of educating girls. Winfrey's charitable foundation ran and funded the school, with 500 girls having graduated from the academy and some attending top universities in South Africa, the United States, and Europe. Lastly, the province is taking action against a common summer nuisance. Manitoba will start spraying tonight in areas most affected by mosquitoes to help prevent illnesses and the spread of mosquitoes. Taz Stewart, owner of Taz Pest Control, says it is important for everyone to remove any standing water from their yards to help reduce the number of these mosquitoes.
6: Forecast looks fantastic, and the chances of West Nile transmission will be highest literally at this time of year.
0: Areas to be sprayed include parts of Winnipeg, Carmen, Stonewall, West St. Paul, and Winkler. It's 4:35.

0: With your traffic, I'm Adam Wilson. Expect some delays southbound over the St. James Bridge. We were dealing with a stalled vehicle. That's been cleared out of the way, but it will take time for traffic to get moving again. Over on Portage, expect some slow-moving traffic in both directions as you're heading to Erin. Northbound McPhillips, Mountain to Leela, your drive time is 8 minutes. Southbound Osborne, Broadway to Confusion Corner, moving well at 6. Academy in Wellington, the lights are out, along with Lagimodiere and Fermor and Abenogi-Mikina and River. 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That's your 6 ADCJOB traffic.
1: I'm weather specialist Grace Miller here with your forecast. Tomorrow we're expecting clear skies on another sunny summer day with a high of 29, low of 19 with some light wind. Into Sunday we're seeing mostly sunny skies, a little bit of cloud coverage for a very hot day, high of 32, low of 21. Into our Monday we're going to kick off the week with a few showers and some full cloud coverage, high of 23, low of 14.
2: Right now it's 27, feels like 31 at 680 CJOB. Welcome back to the news. I'm Tyson Rewicki in for Richard Kluche. Stick around for our next segment. We'll be doing our contesting, and you won't want to miss this one. It's going to be an easy one. All you're going to have to do is guess the artist, and that is for a pair for Dirty Dancing from Canada/Destination Dinner Stage. We're giving away a pair of tickets there. But, of course, it's a long weekend here, and a lot of people are going to be going to the cabin, so it's always mindful to keep an eye out for wildlife, especially bears. I mean, earlier this week, a couple was charged after encountering a bear because their dog was off the leash. And tragically, last week, a couple in Saskatchewan was killed by a black bear, something that's extremely rare. And it's also unusual to see these kind of encounters so close together. So it does raise some questions. Should Manitobans be prepared for more run-ins with bears? And I spoke with Michael Campbell, professor of earth and environment resources at the University of Manitoba. And I asked him, just are bear encounters becoming more frequent here?
3: I don't think necessarily. We hear more about them. And this is one of the things that I think is, it's partly a response to social media and everybody being their own reporter. Most people aren't going that far into the backcountry, are not necessarily interacting with bears on a great scale. We probably are seeing a slight uptick, but those upticks are often related more to recruitment within the bear population from preceding years. That is, bear populations respond pretty rapidly to years with good feed, where a single female may have as many as 4 cubs, and then all of a sudden the next year we have 4 yearlings looking for new territory. And when we have these younger bears looking for new territory, that's when you tend to get this interaction with people.
2: Interesting. And, you mentioned the social media aspect of it, too, and everyone being their own reporter. Is part of it, too, just because bears have such a place in culture and in people's minds, whether it's the teddy bear or the polar bear and the Coca-Cola ads? Does that play a factor into just people's relationships with them?
3: Absolutely. People are fascinated with bears. I mean, they're beautiful animals. They're also, in many people's eyes, they're cute. They look large and fuzzy, and we do have those connections from teddy bears as youth. And, they are what we would call charismatic megafauna. They have charisma. They draw our attention. You just go to pretty much any national provincial park in the country, and one of the things people want to see is bears. It's just part of our nature to want to see these large animals.
2: And, if people find themselves in a situation where they're near a bear, what should they do?
3: Well, the first thing in Manitoba, we're very fortunate. The first step in most, bear aware programs is identify the kind of bear. And for the most part, we don't have that problem in Manitoba. Certainly, in the southern portions of the province, we have black bears and black bears only. Regardless of the color of the bear, in southern Manitoba, they're black bears. And so that makes it a lot easier. With a black bear, and probably with any bear, but I'm going to specifically talk about black bears. The first thing you want to do when you see a bear is identify, does it see you? Is it aware of your presence? And if it's not aware of your presence, the best thing you can do is slowly back out of there, keeping your eye on the bear to see that, if he does observe you and changes his behavior. But in most cases, if the bear doesn't see you and you walk out of there, that's the end of it. There's nothing more to go on. The second step is, okay, so the bear saw you. What is the bear doing? Usually, and you know, this is 99% of the time, the bear sees you, it runs the opposite direction. And you know, that's the end of the encounter. In those rare cases, and I want to highlight, it is rare, where the bear doesn't do anything, well, then you have one of a couple situations. So the bear could be habituated and therefore not afraid of humans. And in most cases, that's just because they've been around them a lot. And, you know, again, what you want to do is you want to back out while keeping your eye on the bear, not threatening it, and start walking away. And again, you know, in most cases, you'll be able to walk away without any problems whatsoever. The only situation where there's a problem, and this happens very, very rarely, is the bear now starts to approach you. And in that case, you want to make sure the bear knows you're a human, so you want to be speaking in a fairly loud voice. Hey bear, go away bear, and observe what it's doing. And in the unfortunate case that the bear actually continues approaching and eventuates, you know, in a situation like contact, in that case, you need to be prepared. So you have to have your bear spray ready and ready to use that bear spray and have practiced with it ahead of time. That's a really important thing because it doesn't go as far as most people would think. And so most people who have never practiced with their bear spray will probably discharge it before it's going to have any impact on the bear. So you want to make sure of that. Use your bear spray, and with a black bear in particular, you don't play dead and you don't run away. You have to stand your ground.
2: I'm really glad you brought up the bear spray part of that, because I think a lot of people, you know, you would train, if you were bringing a firearm, let's say, for defense, you would train yourself on that. But with bear spray, it just seems like, oh, I'll just use it in case I need to. And a lot of people, I don't think, realize that there's a safety on them either. But how effective is bear spray?
3: It's quite effective. I mean, I don't know the stats. I mean, there's been some debate in the community of how effective, but it's certainly, you know, far better than not having it. And I don't know if you've been sprayed or got some in your face, because I've had to discharge it once or twice, and it's painful. You know, it makes it difficult to breathe, and that's what you want to have happen to the bear, so that you can then, again, this is the thing, get out of the situation. So it's not like, oh, I sprayed the bear, now I can continue going on my way, especially in the case of a bear that was potentially aggressive. You still want to get out of there. And you're absolutely correct. Most people don't practice. Most people buy it. They've probably never even thought about, you know, okay, if I see a bear, I pull it out of its holder, which should always be on your belt or easily accessible, and remove, as you pointed out, that safety trigger. But I've seen people walking in national parks where not only, you know, the safety trigger is on, but they've also left that zip tie that prevents it from being used.
2: Oh, wow.
3: Yeah. And so that is, you know, you really don't want to be in that situation, because essentially you're just carrying a can you can't do anything with.
2: Right. And, you know, like when it comes to the odd rare bear attacks or bear encounters, are most of them just purely defensive from the bear's point of view?
3: That's an interesting one. And it differs between bear species. Very rarely are black bears making defensive attacks. It's extremely rare. And you know, and while it's also rare that black bears attack people, they're more likely to attack when they do for predatory reasons. And so that's why, you know, with a black bear, if it makes contact, the common sort of advice that's often given is, you know, to cover your neck, lay on the ground, cover your neck so that you don't get bit on the spinal column there. Hopefully keep your backpack on so it might bite your backpack. And if the attack persists, then fight back. But I know a number of bear biologists and myself would say that if the attack even starts, you want to fight back with a black bear. Not with a grizzly bear, but with a black bear.
2: That was Michael Campbell, professor of Earth and Environment Resources at the University of Manitoba. Just some tips ahead of the long weekend. Want everyone to enjoy it, but make sure you stay safe out there, especially if you are heading out to the cabin. Want to let everyone know phone lines are now open, 204-780-6868. We'll do our contesting in the next segment. But now it's time for Timeline, brought to you by High Tech, Winnipeg's promotion experts. 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
2: This is Timeline for Friday, July 31st. What year was it?
5: And the whole roof, just everything disappeared.
6: I drove through the tornado, that's all, and it didn't flip my car. I made it through, and then I seen people all over the place.
2: A rare class F4 tornado rips through Edmonton, killing 27, causing $330 million in damage. Six injured as a light plane crashes into a Dublin Avenue warehouse just minutes after takeoff. At the movies, RoboCop.
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2: 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The answer just ahead on 680 CJOB.

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2: The Winnipeg Blue Bombers are right in the mix of a competitive CFL West Division race approaching the halfway point of the schedule. 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
3: 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I'm Derek Taylor, and who knows what Winnipeg and the Red Blacks can come up with for an encore after that wild first meeting a couple of weeks ago in the nation's capital.
2: Play now Winnipeg Blue Bomber football on CJO.
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2: With your traffic, I'm Adam Wilson. Expect some delays this afternoon along Portage. Westbound Portage, Arlington to Valor, that's moving at 15 minutes. Headed eastbound, Valor to Arlington, you're looking at 7 minutes. Lagimodiere and Fermor, the lights are out. Expect some long lines heading through there. Also dealing with lights out, Academy in Wellington and Abenojimikina and River. Eastbound Grant, we're continuing Haney to Shaftesbury. And northbound on St. Mary's, down to one lane, Abenojimikina to Fermor. Get 20,000 points at Shoppers Drug Mart when you open your PC Optimum app, shop, scan, and earn. 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
3: I'm weather specialist Grace Miller here with your forecast. After a very hectic weather week in Manitoba, we are going to see some sun this weekend. High of 29 is expected tomorrow with some clear skies, low of 19. Sunday, we're seeing a high of 32, low of 21 with some mostly sunny skies. Into the evening, we may have some possible thunderstorms ahead of Monday's cloudy day, possible rain showers, high of 32, low of 14.
4: Right now it's 27, feels like 31 at 680 CJOB.
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4: Take a look at the forecast for Grand Beach today. A mix of sun and cloud with a high of 27, humidex 32. Tonight, partly cloudy with a low of 15. Tomorrow, a mix of sun and cloud with a high of 28. Sunday, sunny, windy, high of 30. And Monday, cloudy with a 60% chance of showers and a high of 24. Class F4 tornado rips through Edmonton. Six are injured as a light plane crashes into a Dublin Avenue warehouse. RoboCop at the top of the box office and U2 at the top of the charts on this date in 1987. 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It's time for some contesting and Destination Dinner Stage is giving away a pair for That's Dirty Dancing. And I'm joined now by Michelle. Michelle, how's it going today?
7: Very good. And you?
4: I'm doing very well. Thanks for asking. How are you with your music knowledge?
7: Well, I got the answer right yesterday, though, but it was not the one that got through.
4: Well, now you got a chance today to get some revenge on me. So hopefully you can pull through. All you're going to need to do, I just want you to listen to the full music clip, and then all you need to do is guess the artist. Sound good?
7: Okay.
4: All right, let's start with the first one. They're all dance theme songs, all right?
7: Okay.

0: What's your guess?
1: Whitney Houston.
0: Okay, there you go. There's one. You're going to need to get two more, all right? But first all one's right out of the way. You big Whitney Houston fan?
1: Yes.
0: I'm too. I absolutely love me some Whitney. All right, time for the next one.
1: Okay.
0: What's your guess, Michelle?
1: ABBA.
0: And there you go. Two for two. You only need to get one more here. We got two. You got two chances, though. So if you do miss one, you got another opportunity. All right?
1: All right.
0: Here's the next one. All right, Michelle, for all the marbles.
1: David Bowie.
0: There you go, Michelle. Let's go. Congratulations. Stay on the line here, and producer Carla Kennington will grab all your information and our promo team will be in touch. But Michelle, you just won a pair of tickets for That's Dirty Dancing. 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Baby meets Johnny and sparks fly on the dance floor, but off the floor, not everyone plays nice. 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
3: WestJet has started parking aircraft ahead of a possible flight attendant strike and is telling passengers, check your flight before you head to the airport. A strike or lockout could cancel hundreds of flights during the long weekend. The federal government has approved the Crawford Nickel Mine project in northern Ontario, saying its economic benefits outweigh the potential environmental impacts. Meanwhile, Canada is imposing a 25% temporary tariff on some imported wood cabinets and vanities while it investigates possible harm to domestic producers. Looking to the markets, the S&P TSX Composite Index was down 279 points. The Dow Jones Industrial Average was up 276 points. The Canadian dollar traded for 71.28 cents U.S. compared to 71.36 cents on Thursday. The September crude oil contract was up $1.08 U.S. to $84.67 per barrel. The December gold contract was down $53.60 U.S. to $4,107 an ounce. From the Canadian Press Business Desk, I'm John Kennedy.
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10: Good afternoon. Thanks for joining us. I'm Noah Fuchs. Police are urging drivers to be cautious this long weekend as fatalities on Manitoba highways are up dramatically from last year. Global's Catherine Dornian has more.
11: RCMP say 48 people have died in crashes in 2026, up from 39 at this time last year. That's 34% above the five-year average. They add alcohol or drug impairment is suspected to be a cause in 12 of those fatal collisions. Constable Ryan Landry saying every incident has an impact on the officers who respond.
12: You know, we have to go and tell these families that their loved ones are passed away on the roadways, and it affects the loved ones, it affects family, friends, first responders. It's very hard on us to go and do these next of kin notifications. It's something that we carry with us when we go home.
11: Landry urging everyone to drive sober this weekend, saying they'll have extra vehicles out on the road doing check stops. Catherine Dornian, Global News.
10: Seven people were arrested following a Yonge Street drug bust. Winnipeg police say they searched a multi-suite residence in the 200 block of Yonge Street on Wednesday after community complaints of drug trafficking. Police say they seized two sawed-off shotguns and several swords/machetes, in addition to some drugs. Five people ranging in age from 26 to 53 remain in custody, while two others were released pending court dates. Meantime, a search at a home in the 1000 block of Buchanan Boulevard in Crestview led to three arrests with multiple firearms, drugs, and cash being seized. Three people ranging in age from 34 to 48 face numerous charges. Winnipeg's Muslim community is shaken after an attack at the Rama Islamic Center Wednesday night. Police now saying they believe an airsoft or pellet gun was used in the suspected hate-motivated attack. Our Tony DeGuzman spoke with worshippers who say they're scared.
13: It's supposed to be a safe space to worship, but now windows are boarded up, glass shards everywhere after an attack Wednesday night.
14: People don't really feel safe anymore, right? And some people who would be coming for prayers daily might give a second thought on coming.
13: Winnipeg police say a suspect drove by and fired at the mosque before two suspects walked up and caused more damage. It's being investigated as a potential hate-motivated crime. Police believe the suspects had been there earlier in the evening and shouted racist comments towards patrons. At the Manitoba Islamic Association's Grand Mosque, they've had to teach children where to hide. The National Council of Canadian Muslims says a national strategy to tighten security is needed. They hear about Islamic-targeted violence regularly across the country, in person or online.
15: It's transpiring and being reported to us literally on a daily basis for the past 4 to 6 weeks.
13: Tony DeGuzman, Global News.
10: The province is taking action to help prevent a disease caused by mosquitoes. Due to recent weather, West Nile virus poses a bigger risk to Manitobans. And as Tegan Rasha reports, it's prompting the spraying of a pesticide in multiple parts of Manitoba.
16: A summertime pest that comes out at dusk and dawn. Manitobans are no strangers to mosquitoes, but weather conditions this year has resulted in more of the buzzing biters. One of the biggest concerns with the increased numbers is West Nile virus. To target these pests, the province is starting to spray a pesticide beginning Friday night. Areas to be sprayed include Winnipeg, Carmen, Stonewall, West St. Paul, and Winkler. University of Manitoba Biological Sciences Professor Steve Wired says 80% of people won't even know they have the virus.
17: But for 20% of the people, they will have flu-like symptoms. And for maybe only 1%, there is the risk of a neuroinvasive condition so that it can infect the brain or the membranes around the brain and cause encephalitis. Rest assured that only a small percentage of mosquitoes are infective. It's only about 1% of Culex tarsalis that are carrying the virus.
16: Experts say prevention, including bug spray with DEET, is the first line of defense against the West Nile virus. Spraying is expected to last throughout the long weekend. Tegan Rasha, Global News.
10: Manitoba Hydro is warning some customers that power knocked out by heavy winds may not be restored before the weekend as it deals with hundreds of outages. The Crown Corporation said as of Friday afternoon there will still be 350 outages that are affecting about 4,500 customers, mostly in and around Winnipeg. The public utility aims to have these outages restored tonight, but some may not be fixed until tomorrow. The city continues to clean up from that Wednesday storm as well. City Forester Martha Berwinski says 675 service requests have come in concerning fallen trees that were in a dangerous spot, and she says clearing trees off roads so emergency vehicles can get the job done is job number one.
18: We really are just focusing on making the situation safe. So that means that we may be leaving debris behind on the boulevard or in a front yard because we just have to quickly get to the next hazardous location. So we will be coming back afterwards as a follow-up to clean up that debris.
10: She adds, right now, it's all hands on deck. It's 5:05.
19: With your traffic, I'm Adam Wilson. Not dealing with any stalls or crashes on the drive, but we do have traffic lights out. 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Southbound Osborne, Broadway to Confusion Corner, moving at 6 minutes. Southbound Keniston, Tuxedo to Sterling Lion is coming in at 7. Over on Portage, some eastbound and westbound delays as you make your way to Valor Road. 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
20: I'm weather specialist Grace Miller here with your forecast. We're gearing up for another sizzling summer weekend ahead of this long weekend with today's high of 28 and a low of 15 floating into a high of 29 and a low of 19 tomorrow with clear sunny skies and some light wind into Sunday. We're seeing a high of 32, so that one's going to be a hot one, but we will see some partial cloud coverage with that low of 21.
0: Right now it's 27, feels like 31 at 680 CJOB. Welcome back to the news. I'm Tyson Rewicki in for Richard Kluche. Richard will also be away next week, and I'll be in the big man's chair, but he will be back the week after that. Don't worry, he's just enjoying some nice vacation time. And I hope all of you listening are going to be enjoying some nice vacation time with a long weekend ahead here. If you're in the car in the passenger seat, don't want anyone texting and driving, but if you got plans for this upcoming weekend, would love to hear them. 204-780-6868. And if you're staying in the city for this weekend, you might want to tune in to the end of the program. Producer Tamana Kane has her excellent weekend segment that we're going to play, so maybe they'll spark some ideas for anyone that's interested. Now heading to some other top stories from around the world. After sitting silently for the better part of a year, U.S. President Donald Trump's so-called border peace says it's reached a milestone in bringing peace to the Gaza Strip. A plan appears to be in the works to disarm Hamas and remove the Israeli military, but it's unclear if either side is actually willing to participate. Reggie Jacchini explains.
21: So it's a big step for the Middle East, and people are really impressed by it.
22: The announcement came out of the blue late Thursday night when the American president's Board of Peace claimed to have reached a major milestone in the implementation of the Trump 20-point plan to end the war in Gaza with input from Palestinian technocrats. It followed a series of meetings in Egypt that included Hamas leadership, but timelines for the group or others that operate in Gaza to give up arms are unspecific, and heavy weaponry doesn't seem to be included.
1: the welfare of 2.1 million Palestinians, essentially being conditioned and held hostage to the question of weapons.
22: Hamas says its participation will be directly tied to Israel upholding its obligations, including a military withdrawal, which is unpalatable for the country's far right and could become an issue in Israeli elections this year. Officials say this deal was not discussed at the White House this week.
3: I think it's something like nobody's ever even imagined.
22: The Board of Peace is controversial at best, criticized as a U.S.-led hierarchy. Its members paid for access, but Canada is among many countries not involved.
1: But it seems to be almost more like a shell company, more than it is even a kind of organized, a genuine international organization. And that in the end, even those that have joined the board are saying quite openly they do not see it as an alternative to the UN.
22: The initial 20-point plan called for prisoner exchanges, new oversight of Gaza, and a halt in fighting, leading to aid and economic development, which Trump envisions as a gleaming Riviera one day. But Israeli strikes continued into this week. We haven't seen a single point implemented, this Palestinian man says. With the U.S. bogged down in a stalled war in Iran, it's unclear how quickly this deal can be implemented, if at all. Reggie Cicchini, Global News, Washington.
0: Canada's second largest airline has begun winding down operations ahead of potential job action this weekend. WestJet and its flight attendants have issued 72-hour strike and lockout notice effective early Sunday morning. In advance, WestJet has begun parking planes, throwing the long weekend travel plans of thousands of Canadians into chaos. Taria Isri has the latest.
4: Not the note these Ariana Grande fans wanted to end on.
23: I'm a little concerned. I'm not sure if I'm going to be able to make it on time or not.
4: They flew to Montreal for the pop star's concert and aren't sure when they'll be back home.
24: And I think it's unfortunate for both the employees and the passengers.
25: I just want to go home. I don't want to be stuck here.
26: Get home safe.
4: The Canadian Union of Public Employees and the airline have until Sunday to reach a deal. But WestJet is preparing for a possible strike, parking some of its Boeing 737s.
27: We are forced to work up to 35 hours a month unpaid.
4: One of the union's main sticking points is unpaid groundwork.
28: Bosses never want to pay fair wage, so... And, you know, it's in their interest, but you got to collectively bargain.
4: The carrier says it's allowing customers to cancel flights for no extra fee and is giving travel credits. That's what this Alberta dog trainer says she was offered. But with an upcoming competition in Quebec, she has few options.
29: It was going to be an extra $1,500 per person in my group that's flying, and then the dog fees on top of it.
4: It's a repeat of last summer when Air Canada flight attendants walked off the job. Hours later, the federal government forced them back to work, though striking union members ended up defying that order. The Jobs and Families Minister would not say whether she'll intervene again.
30: The parties are at the table right now, and Canadians expect them to stay at that table and get a deal. The best deals are the ones that the parties arrive at together.
31: Until we have a sort of industry standard or a new industry standard that changes the credit hour or flight hour system that flight attendants work under, you're going to see this issue continue to reoccur.
4: The union insists it's trying to avoid disruptions. But with the current impasse, WestJet is urging passengers to check for canceled flights before heading to the airport. Taria Isri, Global News, Montreal.
0: And Spanish authorities have been trying to turn away thousands of people who suddenly tried to enter its territory from Morocco. Migration has been a logistical and political challenge for European leaders for decades. The number of people trying to enter the EU now, though, appears to be unprecedented. Nathaniel Dove has the latest on why so many people tried at once and what's going to happen to them.
32: It started with hundreds, then many, many more. The Spanish government estimates roughly 60,000 people arrived from Morocco in little more than a day. Many swam. This man says he spent 2 hours in the ocean. Another brought his five daughters. Just before an attempt, this woman says she doesn't make enough as a waitress to support her parents and daughter. They're traveling from Morocco into a Spanish enclave in Africa called Ceuta. Many thousands of people have tried in the past, risking their lives to seek a better life.
2: More than 30 people died in their attempt this time.
5: The rumor that seems to have really blown up is that all of the rules around pushbacks were suspended.
2: Migration researcher Craig Damien Smith points to misinformation around a recent Spanish court case as a potential reason why so many are trying now. Spain's Supreme Court ruled people arriving by sea cannot be summarily returned, though that appears to be happening. As of Friday morning local time, as many as 25,000 people returned. This man says he's leaving and that he hasn't eaten or slept in a day. Others likely dissuaded by the Spanish military.
6: Como un ataque, una violación.
2: Spain's prime minister called so many people illegally arriving an attack, a sentiment the British prime minister echoed.
7: It is a cause for concern, and we are making contact with the Spanish government, the Spanish authorities, to provide support.
2: Smith points out legal entry to the EU enables free passage within it. He also says many European countries are aging and rely on migrant labor, that more legal pathways could make life easier for many people. Nathaniel Dove, Global News.
0: In our next segment, we'll hear from Manitoba Hydro and get some updates on the power outages. But Christian, first, what's coming up in sports?
8: We'll be teeing up tonight's Sea Bears home finale as they take on the Ottawa Blackjacks, who have a lot to play for. Also, the Ottawa Redblacks try to finally win a game, but they'll have to do something they haven't done against Montreal in quite some time. The Jays send their ace to the mound as the trade deadline draws nearer, and the Goldeyes become the Mosquitoes for one night only.
0: It's 5:15.

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2: 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The Sea Bears are looking to get themselves playoff ready. 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I'm Christian O'Mell, and this evening we'll begin our coverage with the pregame show at 6:30. 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
4: With your traffic, I'm Adam Wilson. Expect slow-moving traffic westbound on Portage. Arlington to Valor is moving at 15 minutes. Over on Marion, delays in both directions with work continuing between Archibald and Panet. Lagimodia and Fermor, the traffic lights are out. Expect delays heading through there. Also dealing with lights out Academy in Wellington and Abenaki-Mikanon River. Eastbound on Nairn, losing your median lane at Stapleton. And westbound Chief Hegwis, work continues Henderson to Maine. Flex Days, Flexity's biggest flash sale of the year, is coming August 6th. 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That's your 680 CJOB traffic.
5: I'm weather specialist Grace Miller here with your forecast. Tonight we're going to see a low of 15 with some light wind into a sunny summer weekend. Saturday we have a high of 29 with a low of 19. Some light wind is possible, but it should be clear skies for most of the day. Sunday we'll see a high of 32 with a low of 21, so that's going to be a hot one. It'll be mostly sunny with a chance of partial cloud.
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6: Welcome back to the news. I'm Tyson Rewicki, in for Richard Kluche. This news hour is brought to you by McDonald's, 1 Meadowland Drive, West St. Paul. Vanilla cones are just $1 each in the McDonald's app. And I'm joined now by Peter Chura, Manitoba Hydro spokesperson. Peter, thanks so much for taking the time again today.
8: Thanks, Tyson.
6: So a lot of people are still impacted by the power outage across the province right now. Can you give us a little bit of an update on those?
8: Well, we've made a lot of progress. We've restored power to about 25,000 customers who were without it since yesterday. But it's still a very widespread outage situation, more than 300 separate outages spread across mostly the city of Winnipeg. And we have tonight still about 4,400 customers without power. Now, our crews are working very hard to restore the largest of those outages today and tonight, but there's still so many individual and localized outages, so numerous and spread across such a wide area, we probably won't get to all of them tonight. Some customers may still be without power tonight and into tomorrow.
6: And would that be for, you know, it's kind of hard to predict this entirely, but would that be just the beginning of the day Saturday, or could that leak in further throughout the day?
8: I wouldn't speculate, only to say that we're working to safely restore power as quickly as possible.
6: And then people can be frustrated, and rightly so. I can put myself in their shoes and understand that frustration. But I do think it's important to reiterate that it's not for a lack of trying.
8: That's right. It's been all hands on deck for Manitoba Hydro to get power restored. We've got crews from other parts of the province that have come into the city of Winnipeg to help expedite repairs. But the fact of the matter is this was just a very severe weather event, probably one of the worst summer storms, damage from summer storms we've ever seen. And with hundreds of different outages and challenges just getting to every single one, it's difficult to get the power back on in less than a couple of days.
6: And lastly, you know, just because the power has been out for people for some time, if people end up having food spoil, is there anything that they can do about that?
8: Well, we recommend that customers in that situation go to their home insurance to see what's covered. The fact of the matter is that we don't guarantee that there won't be power outages. No utility in the world can promise that. So we do recommend that customers, if they have home insurance, to approach that resource to see if they can cover those losses.
6: Peter, thank you so much for taking the time. Really appreciate it.
8: Thanks very much, Tyson.
6: That was Peter Chura, Manitoba Hydro spokesperson. Right before we break for sports, it's a big day or big weekend at the movies. It's time for Brettertainment.
9: I'm Brett McGarry from the Couch Potatoes. New in theaters this week.
10: Peter Parker, or should I say, Spider-Man.
9: It's Spider-Man, Brand New Day, the fourth Spider-Man movie in the Marvel Cinematic Universe following 2021's No Way Home, which was outstanding. In this new one, Peter Parker anonymously protects New York City as Spider-Man and investigates a powerful new threat while his own superpowers undergo a surprising and potentially dangerous evolution.
11: I'm losing my mind. I am totally out of control. I gotta fix whatever this is right now.
9: Tom Holland is back as Spider-Man, Zendaya as Mary Jane, or MJ, Jacob Batalon as Ned, John Bernthal as Punisher, and some other familiar MCU faces, including Mark Ruffalo and Florence Pugh, along with new faces like Stranger Things' Sadie Sink. It's getting solid reviews and looks like a good time.
11: Give me a sec. I'm not in high school anymore. Oh, did you stretch? Are you a big stretcher? It's so good for you. You ready?
9: Also new in theaters, Olivia Wilde looks completely wild in an insane-looking movie called I Want Your Sex.
12: Like a lot of people my age, I've had conflicted and confusing feelings about sex.
13: Do you have a girlfriend?
12: I do have a girlfriend.
13: You want a son? You wouldn't get weird then.
12: Weird.
13: If we...
9: Elliot is a guy who gets a job with a renowned artist who decides to make him her sexual muse, which he thinks is cool at first, but he quickly realizes his life is about to fall apart. The movie is getting awesome reviews and is only 90 minutes long.
13: I felt like maybe I was falling in love with you.
12: Are you serious?
13: No, I just said that to f*** with you.
9: I'm Brett McGarry from the Couch Potatoes on 680 CJOB.
6: It's 525.
7: This is the Boston Pizza Sports Desk on 680 CJOB.
14: Good afternoon, I'm Christian O'Mell. The Winnipeg Sea Bears play their final home game of the CEBL regular season tonight, hosting a desperate Ottawa Blackjacks squad on CJOB. The game doesn't really matter in the standings to the Sea Bears, who know that win or lose tonight, they will have a first-place showdown with Vancouver Sunday. But that doesn't mean the game is one that Winnipeg can just slough off. They need to figure out how to win again after losing back-to-back home games and four of their last six overall. Head coach Mike Rainbow says tonight will be a great test for his team against the Blackjack squad that needs to win one of its final two games to make the playoffs.
15: I mean, I think the biggest thing for us is we understand that, you know, we're getting everybody's best game now this time of season. And really, it's playoff type of environment, you know, the rest of the way. And hopefully that opportunity to play in these types of games against opponents with this type of desperation, you know, pays dividends for us moving forward.
14: Tonight's contest begins just after 7 o'clock. Our pregame coverage gets going at 6:30. A reminder, too, that Winnipeg will host a semifinal playoff game next Thursday. We don't know against who yet. It'll either be the Saskatoon Mamba or Edmonton Stingers. From the Black Jacks to the Red Blacks, Ottawa's football team desperate as well as they host the Montreal Alouettes. They haven't won yet. They're 0-6 after that close call against the Bombers a couple weeks ago. And the reigning East champs, well, they're just rolling along at 6-1, and they've beaten the Red Blacks in each of their last 12 meetings. The Blue Jays are back home to host the St. Louis Cardinals in their final series before Monday's trade deadline. Dylan Cease starts on the mound. He's not going anywhere, but many names are rumored to be potential trade targets as the Jays are 5.5 games out of a wild card spot entering tonight. The Gold Eyes, meantime, are trying something new, adopting an entirely new identity for one night only. Fans going to Blue Cross Park will get to experience Manitoba Mosquitoes baseball tonight as the team will be wearing special jerseys and hats. There'll be some signage around the stadium that'll be different. The mascots will be dressed differently. Oh, and by the way, the team's playing really well right now. They have 5 wins in a row after sweeping the division-leading Monarchs on the road. The plan of the extremely unlikable FIFA boss, Gianni Infantino, who seems like a villain out of a bad movie, to sell a stake in World Cup revenues to private investors has taken another major body blow today. The Asian Football Confederation has joined UEFA and CONCACAF in rejecting the plan. Also, a top advisor has resigned. Also, a second advisor has said that staff were deceived by the project. That must not go ahead. Sounds like the plan is going over swimmingly, Gianni. And the tough summer for Canadian tennis star Vicky Omboko continues. The entry list for next month's U.S. Open came out, and she is not on it. Omboko suffered a knee injury in mid-June on grass and has not played since. It's quite possible at this point we don't see her again until the Australian Open. I'm Christian O'Mell. That's 680 CJOB Sports.
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0: MP Sergeant Ryan Landry says the stats also show a wide age range.
1: We're definitely seeing collisions that have like all age groups. So it's not just like one age group that's contributing to it. It seems to be just a wide range.
0: Alcohol or drug impairment is either confirmed or suspected in 12 fatal collisions with 10 cases pending results. Last year, impairment was confirmed or suspected in 18 fatalities. Meantime, a man wanted on a Canada-wide warrant has been arrested after being found zooming erratically through traffic on an electric scooter. Global's Sarah McCarthy tells us more.
2: Police saw the suspect weaving in and out of lanes on Salter Street Wednesday evening, disrupting traffic. They caught him and discovered there was a warrant out for the 22-year-old. Police say during the arrest, he tried to reach into his satchel, so they tased him. Police allege he also had a loaded handgun in the bag. He remains in custody. Sarah McCarthy, Global News.
0: Volunteers have rallied to help a Folklorama pavilion whose cultural clothing was stolen ahead of their performances. Organizers from the Ghana Pavilion say on Wednesday a volunteer's car was broken into and three bins of clothing were stolen. They lost 75 sets of cultural attire for their dancers, some of which they'd been using for decades, and 25 Ghana soccer jerseys. But coordinator Abigail Larson said other pavilions started calling, offering fabric, money, and sewing expertise to help replace them.
3: We have a team of 10 seamstresses, and we've got like 8 sewing machines. Everyone's sewing. And then we received some money from the donations. Two of our elders went into the store and bought rolls, so we can now recreate some of the clothing that we have.
0: They're hopeful they'll get replacements finished in time for their first performances scheduled on Sunday. Police are investigating the theft. And WestJet says it has begun parking aircraft ahead of a possible strike by hundreds of flight attendants. Canadian Press reporter Hannah Stoll says airlines typically begin canceling flights ahead of a potential work stoppage because it prevents crew and passengers from being stranded.
4: WestJet says it's continuing to bargain with the Canadian Union of Public Employees in the hopes of reaching an agreement on a new contract. If a deal's not reached by Sunday morning, either side could begin a work stoppage that would see hundreds of flights canceled during a long weekend in much of the country.
0: Passengers are advised to check the status of their flight before leaving for the airport. It's 5:33.
5: With your traffic, I'm Adam Wilson. Dealing with traffic lights out, Lagimodiere and Fermor Academy in Wellington and Abenojimikina in River, you're going to want to treat those as always stops. Northbound Pembina, Grant to Confusion Corner, that's down to 4 minutes. Northbound McPhillips, Mountain to Leela. Northbound Pembina, Grant to Confusion Corner, that's down to 4 minutes. Northbound McPhillips, Mountain to Leela is 7. Over on Portage, eastbound and westbound delays heading to Valor and northbound Lagimodiere heading to Dougal. Northbound Edmonton, work continues, Broadway to Portage. 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
6: I'm weather specialist Grace Miller here with your forecast. Tomorrow we're expecting clear skies on another sunny summer day with a high of 29, low of 19 with some light wind. Into Sunday we're seeing mostly sunny skies, a little bit of cloud coverage for a very hot day, high of 32, low of 21. Into our Monday we're going to kick off the week with a few showers and some full cloud coverage, high of 23, low of 14.
7: Right now it's 27, feels like 31 at 680 CJOB. Welcome back to the final half hour of the news this week. Head of the Law on Weekend, I'm Tyson Rowicki, in for Richard Kluche. I'll be back next week in the big man's chair. Richard's going to be back after next week. He's just enjoying some nice vacation time, so don't worry, Richard will be back. This is an interesting story here. Nearly 15 years ago, Justin McLeod founded Hinge, now known as the dating app designed to be deleted. Hinge made its bread in the dating app landscape for prioritizing long-term connections over superficial snap decisions, but ultimately, it still relies on users responding to others' prompts to show interest in potential matches. Well, McLeod isn't setting out to change that, not with an update to Hinge, but with an entirely new take on the dating app industry. In December of last year, he left Hinge to start a new AI-infused matchmaking company called Overtone. This week, he announced that he's raised $18 million to support its launch later this year. And I don't know what to think of that. I almost find myself being in a bit of a Black Mirror episode with that kind of news. It just doesn't feel right to have an AI kind

0: be play matchmaker for you. And I'm joined now by Amy Morrison, Associate Professor of English at the University of Waterloo. So, Amy, thanks for joining us. And I am happy to say that I finally got you a lighter topic. I mean, that is a little dependent on who you are, because I'm a little troubled by this. But just what do you make about this new app where dating profiles are becoming a thing of the past and AI is becoming the matchmaker?
1: Well, I think the context to start with is a recent study showed that about 78% of people using these online dating sites are feeling burned out. Just they don't want to do it anymore. People are tired of swiping and being rejected, even though these users are spending an average of about 51 minutes a day using these apps. They're not feeling any more connected. They're not getting the romantic connections that they want to get, and they're just tired of it. So they still want to be dating, but the dating sites are not really working for people anymore. So this move to AI across all these different platforms, actually pretty much every platform is rolling out AI features, are intended to sort of give a new proposition to people saying, it's okay, I know it's like a mess, online dating, but we fixed it for you. Right, we've used AI. It's going to get better. We promise. And I hope that that's true, but I'm not sure how it might be.
0: And I want to talk about the AI aspect, but before we get into that, you know, do you just feel that people are struggling with it when it comes to the dating scene in general now? When more people are online, less people are going out and socializing in public. Do you think like this is a kind of, I'm almost not sure what to do in this situation?
1: Yeah, I think there's something a little bit atrophied or shrunken in how people are able to relate to one another in person. It's risky to date. It's risky to ask somebody to be your friend, let alone to go on a date. It feels risky sometimes to ask the server at the restaurant to repeat what they asked you, right? We're all so scared to talk to other humans in public that to try to initiate a potentially romantic relationship with someone feels terrifying, right? So we're scared of that. So we're like, well, the apps are a good way to do that in a less scary way. I can just swipe left or I can swipe right, and it's like no harm, no foul, no embarrassment. But also, we're holding a little bit of ourselves back there. We're doing it because it's less risky to do it that way. But then at the same time, as we're like, I'm afraid of being hurt, this is too risky, and you know, I just want to find love and I'm going to try. At the same time, we're like, that guy's a little too short.
0: Right.
1: Oh, no, that's a weird-looking dog. So we also don't want to, like, settle. We're afraid we're never going to find anybody to love us. But at the same time, there's so many potential matches out there that we don't want to commit to any one of them. So in the face of this overwhelming number of people, we don't want to commit, but we're also afraid we're going to die alone. And the apps kind of increase the intensity of that paradox, I think.
0: And that's a really interesting point. And I wonder with this AI matchmaker, you know, do you think that this could really impact some people's mental health? Like where it's just maybe their profile wasn't created like they wanted to, and they're not getting the matches that they potentially want to get, you know, like, is there a concern that maybe some people might take a downward spiral in mental health after going through this process?
1: Yeah, I think so. Particularly since when people don't understand exactly how it is that a generative AI tool works like a conversation bot, and most of these tools are acting a little bit like bots, is that we tend to attribute magical powers to them or think that they are super geniuses, right? And be like, I can imagine that if I'm stumbling around on Bumble or wherever I am and I'm not matching with people correctly, like one of my friends is going to be like, oh my God, that's a terrible picture. We're going to fix that for you. I'm going to rewrite your question section. You're like, oh, it's human error. But if you are using the AI tool and you are starting by having a series of conversations, like Bumble's proposing, a series of private conversations with their B chatbot, and then the chatbot can be like, I'm going to set you up with somebody who's exactly right for you, and then there's nobody. You're like, wow, the AI thinks I'm unlovable, right? That's definitely possible, right? That we'll put too much faith in the so-called super intelligence of the AI that is infallible and is sort of mechanically calculating. I mean, something like eHarmony used to do this, right? We used to have to fill out these huge questionnaires for eHarmony, and then it was running algorithms and math on it to try to match you with people who were going to align with your values in some proprietary way that it determined would make a better match, right? So this, what they're proposing now is basically just eHarmony without you having to fill out the questionnaire in an explicit way, really.
0: Interesting. And on the other hand, is there a concern that this app could potentially be manipulated by someone and catfishing could become a pretty big problem?
1: Well, catfishing is already a really big problem online. I would say probably the more distressing possibility for me is of the sort of privacy implications, not of like filling out a little profile about who you want to date and swiping this way, that way, and the other, but of having these kind of unscripted, open-ended, private conversations, as they call them, with the chatbot that lives inside the dating app, where you tell it your hopes and dreams, your kinks, your preferences, your icks, and that becomes an incredibly valuable set of data points about you from a consumer perspective, much more revealing than, you know, filling out preferred height range or preferred age range, right? The chatbots that we already have really encourage this kind of emotional oversharing from users that provides pretty detailed, intimate profiles of a person that is data that other companies would really pay for.
0: Well, and I remember the movie Her, where Joaquin Phoenix becomes romantically involved with an AI. Do you think that that could be a potential fallout of this? Is that, well, people don't really understand me, but at least this AI understands me?
1: Yeah, absolutely. So Bumble is proposing an AI assistant. It calls Bumble Bee. Get it, right? So you have private chats with this Bee tool, and it's going to set you up with people. That's its initial thing. And then they're planning to roll it out a little bit further so that it can help you plan the dates themselves, right? It's going to be like, from what I know about you and the person I've matched you with, I'm going to suggest this type of thing, and I've made the reservation. So you can see the opportunity there for some commercial application and some sort of sponsored content there. But they're planning also eventually that you'll be able to give feedback on the date to the bot, right?
0: Wow.
1: Sort of like talking to the camera on Love Island sort of thing, right? Except, and I can see where it's like talking to the bot like you would debrief with a friend afterwards. And I can see how now it becomes you and the bot against this terrible dating world. And I wonder how many people are just going to enjoy talking to the bot more than they do to other humans, right? I mean, like part of the problem with online dating right now that people find so frustrating is that you can go through, you know, a very high number of profiles a day. And if you pay for an advanced subscription, you can go through an even higher number of profiles in a day, and everybody's swiping and matching and texting. And it very rarely translates into meeting in person, right? Because that's where you find out if you've actually connected with someone. You can keep 15 different low-key sexting chats going with relative strangers online, but it takes nerve and commitment and a little bit of vulnerability to go out for coffee in person with someone where you both have to be at the same place at the same time wearing pants, right? And making eye contact. And like, that's the trouble, right? The dating apps came at a time when we were so busy with work and we were all living far apart from where we were born, and there was nobody to set us up with anybody else that we knew, and it never felt possible to just actually meet people. And the apps were this promise that it would get the meeting part out of the way. You would get a sort of digital introduction by swiping, and then you could actually go on those dates you wanted to. But what people did was they replaced dating with using dating apps, right? So it produced this idea you could just match again tomorrow. You could match again tomorrow. Maybe this guy isn't good enough. Maybe they think you're weird, or somebody never wrote you back and now you're off dating forever. So it actually made the problem a little bit worse. But what it was trying to solve was the difficulty in actually making eye contact with someone, making a plan to be at the same place at the same time, with the idea that both of you were potentially interested in this becoming romantic, right? That's the hard part. And AI is not going to solve for that.
0: Amy, thank you so much for taking the time. This has been a fascinating conversation, and I feel like we're living in a little bit of a Black Mirror episode, but really appreciate
1: Absolutely.
0: It. All the best, and enjoy the weekend.
1: Thank you.
0: That was Amy Morrison, Associate Professor of English at the University of Waterloo. We've got a traffic tip here. Lights are out on Portage at Valor and Erin. Collision at Portage and Wall Street. Curb lane is blocked. Got any other traffic tips? Let us know. 204-780-6868. It's 544.
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15: With your traffic, I'm Adam Wilson. Eastbound on the south perimeter, we've got a crash as you're approaching the turnoff to head to LaSalle. Expect a few delays. Inside the city, things are moving slow southbound Keniston on your way to McGilvery and westbound Portage heading to Valor Road. Southbound Lagimodia delays on your way to Fermor. The traffic lights are out. Use caution as you make your way through there. Jumpstart helps kids across Canada access sport and play so more kids can get into the game. Learn more at jumpstart.canadiantire.ca. That's your 680 CJOB traffic.
16: I'm weather specialist Grace Miller here with your forecast. After a very hectic weather week in Manitoba, we are going to see some sun this weekend. High of 29 is expected tomorrow with some clear skies, low of 19. Sunday, we're seeing a high of 32, low of 21 with some mostly sunny skies. Into the evening, we may have some possible thunderstorms ahead of Monday's cloudy day, possible rain showers, high of 32, low of 14.
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19: Let's take a look at the forecast for the White Shell today. A mix of sun and cloud with a high of 27, Humidex 32. Tonight, partly cloudy, a low of 15. Tomorrow, mainly sunny, high of 28, Humidex at 30. Sunday, sunny, high of 31. Monday, showers, and a high of 25.
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21: I'm Kevin Hirschfield. Tonight on Global News and 680 CJOB, an attack on a Winnipeg mosque sparks fear in the Muslim community as rising racism and hate crimes have some worry that a place of peace and safety is turning into a hub for danger. Plus, with the mosquitoes buzzing, the city and province will begin fogging as the threat of West Nile virus lingers. And WestJet flight attendants could be days away from walking off the job. A look at the dispute that could create summer travel chaos. All that and more tonight on Global News and 680 CJOB and anytime at globalnews.ca/Winnipeg and CJOB.com.
19: Welcome back to the news. I'm Tyson Rowicki in for Richard Kluche. If you aren't on your way out to the cabin as we speak and you're thinking of staying in the city this weekend, well, that's great. There's a ton of going on this weekend, and who better to tell you about it than producer extraordinaire Tamana Kang.
22: I'm Tamana Kang, and here are five events you should check out this weekend. First up, the Big Sun Festival returns to Blue Note Park on Friday through Saturday. 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And wrapping things up with Folklorama, which kicks off this Sunday. Celebrating its 56th year, this festival features 45 cultural pavilions, showcasing incredible food, music, dance, and traditions from around the world right here in Winnipeg. Hands up for your colors. For your weekend, I'm Tamana Kang on 680 CJOB.
19: Don't forget to check out question of the day over at globalnews.ca. Today's question's nice and simple. How about them Bombers? I'm sure everyone's going to react very calm about these past two games, but 71% say the last two losses were brutal and they're a mess. 19% say they're 4-4, not 0-8, like the Ottawa Red Blacks. I'm not panicking. And only 8% say I have total faith they'll bounce back. I want to bring in producer Carter Kennington to the program really quickly here. Carter, where are you falling when it comes to the Bombers season?
23: People keep forgetting as well, like, we're on a two-game losing streak. The last game we won was like a triple overtime, two-point, like, convert back and forth against the now 0-6 Ottawa Red Blacks. So the last three games, maybe even further back, have all not really instilled confidence. And now we've got a bye week where we're going to sit and do nothing. And then we go into another game against Ottawa. Like, I have no idea how to think about that one.
19: Well, I mean, if you're going to get on the right track, that's the team to do it against. You know, like, I'm looking at it and I agree. Like, I'm not panicking yet, but these last two losses were pretty brutal. Like, I'm not going to lie. They were pretty tough to watch.
23: Oh, for sure. And I think the scary thing is just, like, I would almost want to play a middle of the pack team out of this bye, because what if we lose again?
19: Yeah,
23: like,
19: that's a good point.
23: If we lose this one, it like, the season actually might be done.
19: Because, yeah. Like, there's a lot of problems with this team right now, both on offense and defense, tackling in particular, my goodness gracious. But hopefully they take this time on the bye week to get things right and then wiring things out. We'll take a run for the Grey Cup after that.
23: For sure. I mean, hey, at least the team is still 500, like that one response says in the question of the day. Like, could be way worse.
19: Yeah, absolutely. But I want to say thank you to everyone for listening. Really appreciate all the feedback and for making us a part of your day. Special thanks to Carter Kennington for making the show go for most of the week. I'm Tyson Rowicki in for Richard Kluche. Richard will still be on vacation next week, and I will be back in the hardest working man in news' chair next week as well. So enjoy the long weekend. Stay safe, everyone, and we'll talk to you on Tuesday. See ya.
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1: WestJet has started parking aircraft ahead of a possible flight attendant strike and is telling passengers, check your flight before you head to the airport. A strike or lockout could cancel hundreds of flights during the long weekend. The federal government has approved the Crawford Nickel Mine project in Northern Ontario, saying its economic benefits outweigh the potential environmental impacts. Meanwhile, Canada is imposing a 25% temporary tariff on some imported wood cabinets and vanities while it investigates possible harm to domestic producers. Looking to the markets, the S&P/TSX Composite Index was down 279 points. The Dow Jones Industrial Average was up 276 points. The Canadian dollar traded for 71.28 cents U.S. compared to 71.36 cents on Thursday. The September crude oil contract was up $1.08 U.S. to $84.67 per barrel. The December gold contract was down $53.60 U.S. to $4,107 an ounce. From the Canadian Press Business Desk, I'm John Kennedy.
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21: Global News at 6 o'clock. I'm Kevin Hirschfield. Winnipeg police are continuing to investigate a possible hate crime at the Rahma Islamic Center on Wednesday. They believe damage to the mosque was likely caused by an airsoft or pellet gun. Police are also investigating similar damage at a Roberta Avenue home that night. National Council of Canadian Muslims spokesperson Stephen Joe says incidents like this are happening almost every day in Canada.
4: Muslims are kind of reliving this post-9/11 reality where our community is very easy at a time of tremendous political polarization, maybe socioeconomic instability.
21: The hate crimes unit continues to investigate the incidents. A 67-year-old man is facing charges after leaving a dog in a hot car outside a grocery store on South Osborne Street. Global News reporter Jeff Braun has the details.
5: Police were called after passersby saw a German Shepherd alone in a car. People gave the dog water through a barely open window. The outside temperature was 30 degrees, the Humidex 43. The owner came out and confronted them, then went back inside the store. When he later returned, police say he was belligerent, and a person and a parked truck were both hit by his vehicle as it sped off. Carly Peters with the Humane Society says if you see a dog in need in a parked car without the AC on, you should call their emergency line.
6: So dogs, they can't release heat like humans. So even a few minutes in a hot car can be extremely harmful. And so high temperatures cause risk of heat stroke, brain damage, and in some cases it can result in death.
5: Police tracked the man down in the Lord Roberts area. He was issued notices under the Highway Traffic Act and the Animal Care Act. Police say while the dog was not seized, the appropriate agencies were advised. Jeff Braun, Global News.
21: Volunteers have rallied to help a Folklorama pavilion whose cultural clothing was stolen ahead of their performances. Organizers from the Ghana Pavilion say on Wednesday a volunteer's car was broken into and three bins of clothing were stolen. They lost 75 sets of cultural attire for their dancers, some of which they've been using for decades, and 25 Ghana soccer jerseys. But coordinator Abigail Larson said other pavilions started calling, offering fabric, money, and sewing expertise to help replace them.
7: We have a team of 10 seamstresses, and we've got like 8 sewing machines. Everyone's sewing. And then we received some money from donations. Two of our elders went into the store and bought rolls so we can now recreate some of the clothing that we have.
21: They're hopeful they'll get replacements finished in time for their first performances scheduled on Sunday. Police are investigating the theft. News on the hour, on the half, and when it breaks on 680 CJOB.
25: With your traffic, I'm Adam Wilson. We had an earlier crash eastbound on the south perimeter heading towards the LaSalle turnoff. Traffic moving well through there once again. Northbound McPhillips, expect a few delays as you're approaching Inkster. And northbound Keniston on your way to Sterling Lyon. Still dealing with some traffic light issues, Lagimodiere and Fermor, Academy and Wellington, and Abenogi-Mikina and River. You're going to want to treat those as always stops and use caution. 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
16: I'm weather specialist Grace Miller here with your forecast. We're gearing up for another sizzling summer weekend ahead of this long weekend with today's high of 28 and a low of 15 floating into a high of 29 and a low of 19 tomorrow with clear sunny skies and some light wind into Sunday. We're seeing a high of 32, so that one's going to be a hot one, but we will see some partial cloud coverage with that low of 21.
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9: We're taking on the biggest headlines with the best talk show hosts in Canada. 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
10: All right, welcome to Crosstalk, live across Canada now. This is Mike Smith in Vancouver. We do this every Friday as I'm joined by some of the best talk radio hosts in the country to talk about the stories and issues that matter to you. Once again today, our Crosstalkers are assembled, so let's get it on here now. We got Shea Ganim today in Edmonton, Loren McNabb in Winnipeg, and Brad Smith in Toronto. Guys, thanks for jumping on.
0: Hey, everybody.
11: How we doing?
10: Good to be here. Okay, let's start with another crazy week here with the Donald Trump and the trade war. Mark Carney getting grilled on Canada's strategy on this today, this week. Trump, of course, threatening those 50% tariffs against Canada now less than 3 weeks away. How should Canada retaliate? Should we retaliate at all? Instead of retaliating, it seems like we're doing more capitulating on things like the Gordie Howe Bridge. Has Mark Carney gone from elbows up to elbows down? He got grilled on this by reporters this week. Let's listen.
12: Your government has capitulated on revenue splitting for Gordie Howe Bridge, digital service tax, and removing funding for American streamers. What has Canada gotten in return for these concessions?
13: First off, the bridge is open. Bridge is open in a region, a narrow economic region that has $300 billion of economic activity that goes across land connections between the United States and largely the province of Ontario. $300 billion of economic activity.
10: Okay. So he says, look, what do you want? I mean, the bridge is open. You heard him mention in the province of Ontario. Let's go to Ontario. Brad Smith in Toronto. What do you think? Is Carney being too weak here? Should we fight back harder?
0: No, I just think you set yourself up to be a tough guy who's going to fight Trump, and then you deal with the reality of economics, where if you make a threat, like, you know, whether it's the Gordie Howe Bridge or, you know, Premier Doug Ford out here in Ontario, literally going on TV and saying, we could dismantle the U.S. economy. Yeah. If we wanted to. It's just a stupid game, and you'll eventually have to show your cards, because let's take either one of those cases. The Gordie Howe Bridge, yes, the deal was awful compared to what it was before. He lied about it. He really didn't get grilled that much as for somebody who blatantly lied. But let's talk about the energy situation. Like, even when Doug Ford says something like that, like, we could cripple. I had a guy on this week, literally, one of the big oil guys in Canada, who said, Brad, 6 to 8 weeks, U.S. can reframe their entire energy structure. The lights won't even go off. Will it affect prices in the short term? Yes. We're just realizing right now that when you talk tough, well, you're actually going to have to back it up. And this is what we should be doing. We should be giving concessions to a bigger economy that's going to help us flourish as we're going through really shaky times. So I have no problem with it, but it's just bad liberal PR, because they're still going forward with this kind of, we're okay, guys.
10: Okay, Shay, I'm really interested in your thoughts on this in Edmonton. First, let's have a listen to Carney here, because on the idea of really hammering the Americans on energy exports, maybe we should cut off oil exports to the USA, energy exports, or hammer them with export duties and taxes here. Carney was asked about that. What about using energy as a weapon here against Trump? Here's what he said.
13: Being a reliable supplier is important. Canadians are reliable. 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People trust us. And so when you're a supplier of a key commodity, key service, you got to think really hard about not supplying. I don't see the value of doing. I mean, I can understand conceptually, but I don't see the value of it. We have many things we can do. First and foremost is to work towards an agreement. That's what we're going to do. But there's other things we can do if we needed to.
10: Okay, he says there's other things we can do, maybe if we need to, but doesn't sound like he's very keen to put oil on the table here. Shay, what do you think?
14: Yeah, you're right. He doesn't. He didn't eliminate it. He didn't take it totally out of the picture, but he said he doesn't understand. Yeah. He doesn't think it's a good idea. But he also went on in that, you know, as he was answering those questions, he also went on to say, listen, I'm not going to get roped into talking about what we can and we can't do, but let me go ahead and talk about things that we're not going to do. It doesn't make any sense. Like, don't... Premier of Alberta has come flat out and said, no, it's not happening. We're not turning off the oil. Doug Ford has said, we need to turn off the oil. How about we just stop talking about it? It's there. It's a possibility. And we don't say whether or not we're going to do it, but you take it off the table. I don't see the upside to that. But I think going back to the whole bridge and the whole conversation, I think Brad... I agree with Brad in terms of it was the right thing to do. I mean, I think you just get the damn bridge open. It's that important. If it takes us a little longer to get our money back, it takes us a little longer to get our money back. But come out and say that. The mess that was made in terms of, oh, no, don't worry, the deal hasn't changed, but the deal did change. I mean, Liberal MPs in Ottawa this week were going, I don't know what he's talking about. I don't know.
0: Crazy.
14: I don't know what the deal looks like. And then the Liberal committee, or Liberal-controlled committee, I guess I shouldn't call it a Liberal committee, you know, as the Conservatives try and get this into the House and get a parliamentary committee to answer some of these questions that I think are important, it gets shut down and it doesn't go forward. So I think know what? You can come out and you can say, listen, yeah, we had a deal, but just in the interest of being pragmatic and the interest of what this means for our economy and moving forward, we decided to give them another concession, get the damn bridge open so that we can get on with things. I think, like Brad said, most Canadians would go, yeah, kind of makes sense. You're dealing with a bit of a loon. You're going to have to do some things that maybe you don't want to do in your own best interest. Go ahead and do them, but just be upfront with people about it. You cause yourself so many issues that don't need to be there.
10: Lorena McNabb, your thoughts.
1: Well, I certainly know that, you know, polling this week from Angus Reid showed that the majority of Canadians, 62%, supported some sort of retaliation. It's just that what is that and what does that look like? And to the conversation around, you know, what we should or shouldn't say out loud, this is where I wish the premiers and the prime minister would all get in the same room together and agree with what they aren't going to say. And that's never going to happen. I get that's a pipe dream, but everyone having this piecemeal shouting match of what they think we should do and then not understanding the impact that has down south with the communication flow is a problem. And I think we need to figure out how, you know, I get we're not all going to agree. Manitoba's not going to want what Ontario wants, which wants what Quebec wants, which wants what Alberta wants. It's not all going to come together, but we got to stop negotiating in public. It's the number one thing they tell you not to do. I'm not going to negotiate through social media. I'm not going to negotiate through the media. Like, let's just lay low. And I think that's hurting us. But I do think that there's still that sentiment of many Canadians are saying, who cares? Until it starts to hurt them. So it's super easy for Ford to say, yeah, let's hammer them with energy. But that hurts Alberta or potentially Saskatchewan with the potash or Manitoba with hydroelectricity. It's easy to say those things when it's not the directly impacting, in most cases, your own people. So this is a mess. And I worry that, you know, when we started talking about this 18 months ago, I didn't think we'd still be talking about this 18 months later. And now I worry that 18 months from now, I'm going to be saying the same damn thing. Mike, I don't know.
10: What about these booze bans here now? Because some provinces have banned American alcohol, banished American booze from liquor store shelves. Here in British Columbia, we've got an American booze ban in place here. Now, there are calls here in British Columbia to let that American alcohol to start flowing again here in British Columbia. The opposition Conservatives here. Of course, we got an NDP government here. David Eby, the premier, said there's no way in hell that American alcohol is coming back into BC. The opposition party here is let it back in as a like a goodwill gesture to the Americans, get these trade talks going. In Alberta, Shay, you've got the American booze there in Alberta, right? Like, do people buy it?
14: Yeah.
10: Do people boycott it?
14: Yeah, for sure. I don't know if people have. I don't know if it was ever taken off the shelves. It's certainly not off the shelves now. We're not part of that, and I don't think the premier has any interest in going back to that. People are definitely making choices. But you know what? If you think about it, guys, remember even in the grocery store, they started slapping up Made in Canada or Canadian products. You don't see those anymore, right? Like, I think a lot of that has sort of started to fade away. We've started to see people travel back a little bit more and all that sort of stuff. So I the whole liquor thing really never did take off here that much. So you can still buy American liquor here.
2: Oh, it's
14: a
2: coffee.
14: It will be.
10: What happened? What happened in Ontario, Brad, on this?
2: Well, God, I think we were storing $82 million of booze at a cost of storage of $8 million. And listen, when you look at the booze ban, it actually did affect the American people. Mm-hmm. But when we talk, and to further on Loren's point, which is 62% or whatever that poll saying that we have Canadians that want to hit back on America regardless, I hope that number's wrong, because that just means that 62% of Canadians don't understand basic economics. And that's a sad fact. But like, when you're going through this, and to Shay's point about this this idea of capitulation, it's not. Like, as much as we think we're negotiating in public, conversations are happening behind closed doors that we have no understanding of, that we'll never have. But at the end of the day, in this uncertain time, when you're looking to solidify, some sort of certainty, you have to have these concessions from a smaller economy to a bigger economy so we can get through to a trade deal. Once that trade deal's set, whenever that is, then you can have some stability and start diversifying, start doing all the stuff you want. But you got to get this done first, and hopefully 60% don't.
10: Do you think
2: we can actually hit the back?
10: Do you think this is a bluff by Trump, Loren? What do you think about that? Because, you know, we've seen Trump back down, make threats on tariffs, and then extend them or not go through with it. I think this could be another taco Trump thing that he backs down. I would predict an extension. We're less than 3 weeks away from this supposed 50% tariff on Canada. I bet you he extends that by another month or something, or doesn't go through with it. But what do you think?
1: I suspect that's what this is. I just don't know if anyone can. Is there a person on this planet who can determine what is going to happen next with Trump, because he could tell his own people what he plans to do, and then go into his room and start posting to Truth Social something else, and then they're like, oh my God, what just happened? Like, that's what we're dealing with here. I suspect that's how this is going to go. This is a tactic. It's a chess game, although it's not a very good chess game, but it is one, and that's where we're at. I just think that it's now at the point there. Economists can weigh in all they want. The premiers can. We don't know what's being said in those back rooms, to Brad's point. And we have to hope that the conversations we aren't hearing are a little more positive than the ones we do.
10: Okay, guys, I'll jump in there. Our first break on Crosstalk. When we come back, let's talk about the looming strike by WestJet flight attendants. Oh, man, this could get very messy very quickly here on a busy travel weekend. More than 4,000 flight attendants set to walk off the job as early as Sunday. We'll talk about it next on Crosstalk. Don't go anywhere.
3: 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We added record amounts of new homes. We launched a $1 billion plan to fix roads and back lanes. The North End Treatment Plant and Portage Place are under construction after decades of debate. 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And Winnipeg still has the lowest municipal property taxes in Canada. 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So let's keep building Winnipeg.
11: Paid for by the committee to re-elect Scott Gillingham for mayor.
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26: With your traffic, I'm Adam Wilson. No stalls or crashes on the drive. Traffic volume's really coming down now. Westbound Portage, some minor delays as you're heading to Valor Road, and westbound on Leela on your way to McPhillips. We're continuing westbound on Chief Peguis is slowing things down as you're approaching Maine. And over at Lagimodiere and Fermor, the traffic lights are out. Use caution as you head through there. Jumpstart helps kids across Canada access sport and play so more kids can get into the game. Learn more at jumpstart.canadiantire.ca. That's your 680 CJOB traffic.
16: I'm weather specialist Grace Miller here with your forecast. Tonight we're going to see a low of 15 with some light wind into a sunny summer weekend. Saturday we have a high of 29 with a low of 19. Some light wind is possible, but it should be clear skies for most of the day. Sunday we'll see a high of 32 with a low of 21, so that's going to be a hot one. It'll be mostly sunny with a chance of partial cloud.
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10: All right, welcome back to Crosstalk, live across Canada. This is Mike Smith in Vancouver, Shea Ganim is in Edmonton, Loren McNabb in Winnipeg, Brad Smith in Toronto. Guys, let's talk about the looming strike here by WestJet flight attendants. More than 4,000 set to walk off the job as early as Sunday. They say they want to be paid for what's known as groundwork. So the stuff they do when the plane is not in the air, like boarding passengers, and cleaning up the plane and dealing with flight delays. We all know about that. The company holding firm here, they've issued their own 72-hour lockout notice. So, man, this could get ugly fast here on a busy travel weekend coming up. Let's have a listen to aviation expert John Graddick on this point. Let's listen.
4: This is peak summer season. You know, everybody's full. Air Canada's full, Porter's full, even Flair, my Transat's full. So I think that everybody's going to be trying to scramble to get you seats.
10: Yeah, this could get ugly and could get ugly fast. Now, the good news is they're still talking. Who knows? Maybe there's government intervention here if it gets really bad. Shay, what do you think?
14: It's already really bad. This is the situation. The airline industry in this country just it boggles my mind. There is no other business model that operates where you give somebody hundreds, if not thousands of dollars for a service and then hope and pray that they actually deliver it. And if they don't, good luck getting your money. It's crazy. It's absolutely crazy. Yeah. I don't know. I've lost track of how many of these aviation strikes we've gone through in the past couple of years. If it's not flight attendants, it's mechanics, or it's pilots, or whatever the case may be. So it's crazy. Something has gone terribly wrong with the industry, and I don't know what you do in this situation. If you've got travel plans this weekend that involve WestJet, God bless. I don't know. I don't know what the reality is. I don't know what you're supposed to do. Do you just go ahead? Do you wait? I don't know. But I think in this one, it's interesting. I was talking to a labor expert about this yesterday. I think we're at a point now where things are going to be changing with the way flight attendants are dealt with in the aviation industry, not just in Canada, but across North America, where there's always been this provision that, yeah, we'll pay you once the doors close. You're going to be working, you know, other times that we just won't pay you for. Air Canada flight attendants won some concessions on that last year. I think the WestJet flight attendants will this time as well. And I think, interestingly, most Canadians and the callers that I listen to, and I don't know what it's like for you guys, but everyone I hear from goes like, well, yeah, I mean, they absolutely, they should be getting paid when they're working. That makes no sense that they haven't, although the unions are the ones who signed the deal that set it up that way. So I just hope it's resolved. I hope we don't get to that Sunday morning, although I think there's a very good likelihood we will. And if you got WestJet tickets for this weekend or next week, good luck.
10: Good luck to you.
14: Roll the dice, right?
10: Yeah. If you're getting that feeling of deja vu all over again, it's like, as you mentioned, Shay, we've seen this movie before. We saw the Air Canada flight attendant dispute just last summer hanging over this thing. Same thing. They were fighting for compensation for that groundwork here. Government got involved. They eventually did get a deal. The argument from the airlines is, well, this is the way that the industry operates. It's always been done this way. This has always been the way your compensation has been calculated. I guess that doesn't make it right. I do think the public does have a considerable amount of support for these flight attendants. Loren, what do you think?
1: Oh, I think this is the weirdest part about the story, which what Shay mentioned. Like, who wants to get paid? I mean, we all go above and beyond in many of our jobs and might feel like we don't get paid enough for the work that we do. But when you hear that they don't get paid for the stuff they do on the ground, it just does not add up. And that adds up to, I think it's like 35 hours or something on average per month that they feel like they're working for free. That's a lot. So I get that. And I think that there's two thoughts here. There's fix that, please. That doesn't make sense. Why is that the way it is? And to say it's the way it's always been is a ridiculous statement. It's like saying, yeah, we used to be okay with 12-year-olds having full-time jobs. Like, we're not anymore. So let's stop that argument, right? So you have that part of it. And then you have the opposite side where it's the busy, crazy time of year where everyone's finally hitting the road or wanting to do something or get out of town. And you're asking me to decide right now, do I wait to see if there's a strike or basically cancel my vacation that I might have planned for years? And it's not just me. It might be my husband and my kids, and I'm going to meet the grandma, and we're doing all these things. And now multiple people's vacations are wrecked or ruined. So I think there's a bigger picture conversation about the industry, but also what should or shouldn't be allowed when it comes to strikes at certain times of year. Mm. Is there legislation there? I don't know. It's been enough that now I don't know anymore anytime I book a flight if it's actually going to go. And I don't mean because of strikes. I mean for all the reasons of flights being grounded for no reason, the passengers, them not having enough staff, fuel prices, cancellations because there's not enough people on the plane. Like, it is not a guarantee anymore that your plane's ever getting off the ground. That's how it feels now.
0: Listen, first of all, we could speak for about 45 minutes on the oligarchy that is the travel system. As Shay was alluding to, it's absolutely insane. But First of all, this is great for WestJet staff. Like, let's cut through all of the BS and just say, if you show up at work from the time you step foot at work to the time you leave, you got to get paid for that. That's just like that. That's base common knowledge, and the fact that they haven't before, and it took Air Canada last year to bring out this kind of awareness. It's great for staff. Why this is terrible is because the flight attendants and the unions, mostly the unions, have now turned this into. Well, they've turned it from summer travel into a hostage situation. And that's the bad part. They wait until the busiest week of the year, and then they drop a 72-hour notice knowing full well it's going to strand thousands of people so that they can have the most leverage. That, in business, is not acting in good faith. And these are the unions who signed the previous contracts, to Loren's point, that set up these conditions. And then they're now saying, well, these guys got this, we got to get it, which is fair. But doing it during summer travel and making it a hostage situation is absolutely terrible. It makes bad for branding, bad for WestJet staff, because they're going to take the brunt of this. The unions aren't. It's bad for the WestJet brand. And right now, since COVID, guys, travel is absolutely insane just to get on a plane in comparison to before. So what are you telling people? We're like, okay, well, now what are we going to do when there's only two options to take and you're screwed either way, to be honest.
10: It's going to get more expensive. What happens?
0: Of course it is.
10: What happens if your WestJet flight gets canceled? Let's have a listen to Gabor Lukacs here, the air passenger rights advocate here, on what to do if your flight gets canceled here because of this. Let's listen.
5: Right now, the best you can get is some credit for future travel. If your flight is canceled by WestJet, you can insist on a refund in the original form of payment back to your credit card, back to your bank account.
10: Okay, so I guess he's saying you should wait for WestJet to cancel your flight before you try and get a refund. But, man,
0: thanks for the tips.
10: The good news is here, at least they're talking, right? I mean, they're still talking right now, and who knows, maybe they get a last-minute deal here. I think that's actually possible here. And the government... I guess the other question is, would the government intervene like they did in the Air Canada situation? Shay, is that what you anticipate here?
14: Yeah, that's the thing, right? I think that's what we get to. I mean, there's stories out there. Like WestJet, on their busy days, have 70,000 people on their planes. I mean, you're talking about millions of dollars and thousands of people affected. The government will step in. And then you get to the other issue. Well, then what does that mean? Do we really have the right to strike? Because that's what the government has done time and time and time again. And union people get just... furious, and I kind of understand them. I'm typically not a union, you know, sympathizer, but there's no incentive for WestJet to negotiate a deal because they know the government's going to step in anyway. Ultimately, they always do.
10: Yeah, right. I think there will be a last-minute deal here. We'll see. At least they're talking here. If there's no deal, I suspect government's going to intervene. Here's what we'll do, guys. Bottom of the hour here. We'll take our next break on Crosstalk. When we come back, let's talk about the rise of the scammers across Canada. Brand new survey out this week says nearly half of Canadians say they've been targeted by scammers on nearly a daily basis. 25% of Canadians say they or someone in their family has been ripped off by scammers in the last year. This is getting out of control. The scams are getting slicker. The ripoffs are getting more sophisticated. That's next on Crosstalk. Don't go anywhere.
6: 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Let us know so we can let Winnipeg know. 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
13: Global News at 6:30. I'm Kevin Hirschfield. The number of Manitobans losing their lives on the roads has risen sharply this year. So far, there have been 48 deaths in 43 fatal crashes, up 23% from last year at this time, and 34% higher than the five-year average. RCMP Sergeant Ryan Landry says the stats also show a wide age range.
15: We're definitely seeing collisions that have like all age groups. So it's not just like one age group that's contributing to it. It seems to be just a wide range.
13: Alcohol or drug impairment is

0: front yard because we just have to quickly get to the next hazardous location. So we will be coming back afterwards as a follow-up to clean up that debris.
1: She adds it's all hands on deck, and their arborist crews, outside tree care companies, and park staff are all helping out. That's your latest news update. 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
3: For the last time in the regular season, thank you for joining us here at Canada Life Center. Christian O'Mell and Kelly Moore getting you set for the Blackjacks and the Sea Bears. Now, normally, I keep a tally for afternoon games when I say tonight during an afternoon game. Today's tally will be how many times do I say Red Blacks instead of Blackjacks?
4: Yeah, well,
3: I've done that before.
4: You can put us down both for that one because during the morning sports today, it was talking about the Bombers' next game against the Red Blacks and the Sea Bears' game tonight against the Blackjacks. It's a little bit different for that one coming up on August 14th compared to where we are in the season for the Canadian Elite Basketball League and the degree of importance for Ottawa compared to what it is for Winnipeg. Now, if things had continued to go swimmingly for the Sea Bears on home court, maybe they've already got first place in the Western Conference locked up. And even if they don't, they're still feeling really good about how they're playing here. So maybe they can give some important people some extra rest time in this game. That can't be tonight, Christian. As you mentioned on your afternoon sports, the Sea Bears are coming off back-to-back very unsatisfactory losses here. Games that you would expect them to win, and they simply did not. Vancouver bullied them, and the Brampton Honey Badgers were able to get a great performance from Sean East to win that game. So the Sea Bears have something to prove, not to their fans, but to themselves here tonight. And I think it's, I know we're going to hear some of your conversation with Isaiah Osborne. I think it's important for the Sea Bears to have this kind of a scenario for their final home game before they host either Saskatoon or Edmonton next Thursday night here.
3: So let's just lay out the stakes for you tonight. For Winnipeg, as Kelly mentioned, there isn't any, really, in terms of the actual standings. Win or lose tonight, they're playing Vancouver Sunday afternoon. The winner of that game will be first in the West, and the loser will be second, no matter what happens tonight. But for Ottawa, they need to win one of their final two games to clinch a playoff spot. They come into this at 9-13. They have two games left. They've got this one, and then they've got Edmonton on Sunday. They're one game back right now, one win back of Montreal. Who's done? They've played all their games, which is kind of odd that they have nothing left. But they are at 10 wins. Ottawa's at 9, and Ottawa has the tiebreaker over Montreal. So they just need to win one of their last two games, and they are in. Niagara at 10-13 could also be passed by Ottawa because Ottawa has the tiebreaker over them. They're in Calgary tonight to close out their regular season, but they have clinched by virtue of their tiebreaker over Montreal. So
4: right.
3: They're in, and so it's just a matter of is it Montreal or Ottawa who gets that final playoff seed or spot? Not seeding isn't necessarily locked in, but the final playoff spot available in the East.
4: Yeah, and the game goes right down to the wire last night in Brampton as well, where Montreal could win it with a three-pointer, elect to go for the two-point shot, and then try to hold on defensively. They're not able to do that. Brampton wins 90-89 to really put Montreal behind the eight ball and certainly open the door for the Ottawa Blackjacks, whether it's here tonight or I think their last game is against Brampton, you mentioned?
3: No, Ottawa's in Edmonton on Sunday.
4: Edmonton on Sunday.
3: That was big
4: for
3: Brampton, too.
4: Yes.
3: Because they are in the inside spot for second now in a home playoff game. Huge for Ottawa, too, because they do not have the tiebreaker over Brampton. So they got swept by the Honey Badgers this year. Important that Brampton got out of that logjam down there towards the bottom. But from a perspective of what this game means tonight, again, for Winnipeg, sure, in the standings, no. But given that they've lost two in a row at home, given that they've lost 4 out of 6 overall, that is where this lies. They want to remember how to win.
4: And it's how they lost some of those games, too.
3: Absolutely, right? They score 7 points in the fourth quarter of a loss to Vancouver that they end up losing by 15 and score just 77 points. And then Saturday last week, it's been a while since they played, they lose by 2 against Brampton. Tight game all the way through, really.
4: But in a game where they had, I think, wasn't their biggest lead 9 points?
3: They were up 76-67 with 8:14 to go, and Brampton went on a 12-0 run.

0: 9-0 of which was after Teddy Allen came back into the game for the first time since getting a technical foul and a fourth personal early in the third quarter. Him coming back in maybe disrupted things. He did not score once he came back in, and Xavier Moon had to do a lot of the heavy lifting, scoring at 1.7 straight in target score time.
1: Yeah, and that was one of the silver linings, if you will, that Xavier Moon, we know what he's capable of. This guy was the playoff MVP in 21 and 22. He was the best player in the league during his time with the Edmonton Stingers. But that was then. This is now. But we saw some of that was then in that time when Moon decided, okay, no Teddy Allen. I'm taking things over here. I know what I can do because I've done it before, and we saw that. So now can the Sea Bears find a way where Teddy Allen is doing what he's done for most of the year, but Xavier Moon could still show us what he did in the fourth quarter of that game on Saturday?
0: If they can both go at the same time, that would be very important.
1: Which they did in their very first game against a listless, lackluster Montreal Alliance on that Sunday afternoon, early evening.
0: That's right.
1: The Sea Bears looked unstoppable in that game, and then all of a sudden, clunkety-clunk against Vancouver and Brampton.
0: All right, let's take a listen to what Mike Rainbow had to say earlier today when we caught up with the head coach. First, his thoughts on tonight's contest.
2: Well, I think first and foremost, we were thankful for a little bit of a reprieve, you know, a couple days of rest and try to get our bodies a bit healed up and refreshed. And, you know, we had a couple good days of practice, too, where we were able to really get after it and work on some of our stuff. And, I mean, I think the biggest thing for us is we understand that, you know, we're getting everybody's best game now this time of season. And really, it's playoff type of environment, you know, the rest of the way. And hopefully that opportunity to play in these types of games against opponents with this type of desperation, you know, pays dividends for us moving forward.
0: And again, on the value of tonight's game, even though in the standings it doesn't carry much weight.
2: Well, we'd like to win every game. I think, you know, more than anything, we just continue to talk about that, you know, our time is, you know, very finite, and, you know, we're in control of our own destiny in a lot of ways. But, you know, for us, we still feel like we haven't played our absolute best game as a group yet, and we feel like, you know, we're inching towards doing that at the most important time. And, you know, if we're going to be able to do that in the postseason, I mean, we have to continue to try to take steps forward, and tonight's a big part of that.
0: Yeah, I think that's key here too, Kelly. Moon having that amazing opening game, Teddy Allen setting the record during that game. You look back and you almost wonder if that was a bad thing.
1: Well, yeah, and that's exactly it. It was just so easy on that Sunday for the Winnipeg Sea Bears. Then all of a sudden, you have that game against Vancouver that has all the makings of a playoff game. And let's face it, the Bandits came here knowing they had the sand kicked in their face in mid-June when they lost by 33 points. And that's going to be a big determining factor in going forward to that Sunday game, because the Sea Bears, if they don't win this game tonight, then the tiebreaker comes into effect, and with a Sea Bear victory. But they would, because they've won that game to force the tiebreaker, they win it on the points differential. So you knew Vancouver was going to show up and stand up for themselves, and they did. I mean, Karnak and Dominic Perlin in particular were too much for Winnipeg to handle on the inside, so that's a story for another day. But, you know, Ottawa has a lot of height in their lineup.
0: Yes.
1: And as you pointed out last broadcast that we had, they're the most adept team in the CEBL in shot blocking, so that'll certainly be interesting to watch here tonight.
0: They are averaging 5.9 blocks per game, which is by far the most in the Canadian Elite Basketball League. Defensively, though, they allow the seventh most points per game.
1: Yeah.
0: In terms of size, Alex Fudge is a big man from Jacksonville. He's 6'8". He averages 1.7 blocks per game. He's one of the starters for Ottawa in this game, as well as Isaiah Moore, who was just released from Edmonton right before Edmonton got here for the first time. So we haven't actually seen him play in this building, but he's averaging 17 points and 9 rebounds with Ottawa this season and averaging a block per game. He's 6'10 out of South Carolina. So you got two guys that are very large starting in this game. And so Xavier Moon today talked about how they will deal with Ottawa's size.
3: That's exactly what we got to do. We got to get out of running transition. Try to negate their size, get into their bodies. We know we're going to have to box out rebound as a group. So that's one of our main focuses going into tonight.
0: Ottawa second in rebounding in the CEBL this season. Winnipeg is sixth. And this is, the, I guess, maybe the one word if you're a Sea Bears fan, seeing how it went against Vancouver. I don't know if the big men are as proficient. Moore obviously has some good numbers this
1: year.
0: Fudge averaging about 9.6 points and 5.5 rebounds. But, I mean, the Bandits kind of laid out the blueprint for how to bully, I think, the Sea Bears is the word to use. And
1: because we saw that a little bit with Brampton in that Saturday game as well. So it'll be interesting to see if Ottawa tries the same thing there. They also have a Canadian Christian O'Leary who can come off the bench.
0: I
1: liken him to, you know, probably a cross between Simon Hildebrandt and Kyler Filowich in terms of what he brings to the Ottawa Blackjacks. You know, plays about 8 minutes and averages about 2 points.
0: He averages 1.8 points, 2.2 rebounds, but 1.5 blocks per game in just eight minutes of action per game.
1: Yeah, so, you know, makes the most. He's like Filowich. Filowich comes in and he'll usually get you the odd rebound. Mm-hmm. He'll get you the maybe the ball retention from his second effort and his hustle. So, you know, it's important to have those kind of guys too. But, you know, as you mentioned, Fudge and Moore. You know, you could have all sorts of fun with that on the air. But they'll be the two guys that will certainly be important for the Winnipeg Sea Bears tonight. And I would suggest that, Devontae Smart will be a person of interest as well.
0: Because Javonte averages 24 points per game, so he's certainly the straw that stirs the drink
1: exactly.
0: there.
1: Exactly, yeah. He would be, I would say, the equivalent of Sean East in terms of importance for Ottawa.
0: Yeah, for sure. I mean, now, his shooting numbers from three, about 39%, pretty solid, 88% free throw shooter. 6.8 assists, 2.5 turnovers. So no surprise when I asked Mike Rainbow for his scouting report on the Blackjacks. He started with Smart.
2: Yeah, I mean, obviously everything starts with Smart. His ability to, you know, make everybody better, take games over individually. I mean, push the pace, you know, get to certain spots on the floor, make big shots. I mean, but more than anything, I think the message is the urgency that they have. I mean, it's a huge game for them with where they're at in the standings and what they're trying to do. And, you know, we expect nothing but their best effort.
0: You alluded to this already a bit, but the fact that you're playing a team that has so much on the line, how much does that help you going forward? Because after tonight, basically every game is winner take all, more or less.
2: Yeah, exactly. And I think it's been that way for our previous handful of games as well. And, you know, it's the best possible trial run in terms of like, hey, this is what we can expect in terms of postseason play. So the way that the schedule has been set up that way is, I think it's very advantageous for us to get a bit of a taste of what the postseason intensity and level of play should look like. I mean, same thing the other night against Brampton. I mean, every game is a big game for all the teams on our schedule, and we're going to have to play our best at the right time. So it's a great chance for us to, you know, try to put it on display.
0: Should note as well, Ottawa's coming off a brutal loss on Sunday in Niagara, where they were up 64-42 at the half. They were up 71-44 early in the third.
1: Wow.
0: And for their outscored by Niagara 58-35, they finished the third. Niagara did on a 36-16 run. They outscored Ottawa 26-15 in the fourth. And Ottawa hasn't had a chance to redeem themselves since. They haven't. They've just been sitting on that for 5 days.
1: That is gut-wrenching, especially with how packed second through fifth place has been in the Eastern Conference. You have a 27-point lead, and you can't close out. You know, that's going to work one of two ways, Christian, and this is maybe something to watch for. We don't have a Keys to the Game feature on our broadcast here for the Sea Bears, but, you know, can you take advantage of Ottawa by getting off to a quick start? You know, Xavier Moon mentioned to you about, you know, the transition. Can you really run at them and try to jump out to that big lead off the get-go and get them thinking about, okay, well, you know, we let it go against Niagara. It doesn't look like it's going to be our night tonight. You know, maybe some of that enters into it. Or Ottawa does what Vancouver and Brampton have done in the last two games here, and that is come in and be resilient. And even if the Sea Bears get out to a big lead, like we forget, you know, they had that 25-11 advantage over Vancouver early in that game. Talked about the 9-point advantage over Brampton, and the Sea Bears weren't able to put that away because their opponents were also resilient. And for whatever reason, Winnipeg just went stone cold Austin in terms of shooting. So those two scenarios, I think, are very much in play for this basketball game tonight. And that puts a little bit of pressure on both teams, I would suggest.
0: There's pressure as well on Isaiah Osborne. The Canadian starter has really struggled from three. We'll dive into his numbers and what he thinks of it, what the coach thinks of it. What does Xavier Moon say to a slumping shooter? That's all coming up next on the Winnipeg Seabirds pregame show on 680 CJOB.
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0: Regular followers of Sea Bears basketball will understand that the Sea Bears need more out of their Canadian starters. They have been underperforming, and the main starters have been for most of the season, when healthy, Emmanuel Acott and Isaiah Osborne since he got here. Now, that's going to change tonight. Emmanuel Acott, for the first time this season, is going to come off the bench. He started all 17 games he's played in, but he's had single-digit scoring in six of his last seven games. He's averaging 5.7 points per game across that time. 4 for 22 from three in that time frame, and 11 of 25 from two. So Simon Hildebrandt gets that spot tonight.
1: Yeah, so just to provide a little context with those numbers that you just spoke about, Christian, last seven games, 5.7 points. That has brought him from averaging about, high tens, 11 points a game earlier in the season to now where he's only averaging, coming into the game tonight, 8.4 points per game. So that's been dragged down. You talked about the 4 for 22. That works out to just over 18% from three-point land, 36.8% on the season. So, again, he was in the low 40s before these last seven games came along. And, they definitely need to get more from him. And we've seen it. I think, was it the Vancouver game where he gets a couple of early three-pointers, I think it was, and he had 6 points early and then did nothing for the remainder of the basketball game. And so it's like his season. You know, he's had some real high spots. I know there was one game, I think, where he had 23 points.
0: Yep.
1: But there's been too many, too, whether it's only been 6 or 4 points or none at all.
0: He had 9 on Saturday last week in 19 minutes, 3 of 6 shooting. And then there's Isaiah Osborne, who just came out like a house on fire when he got here, especially in his home games. He scored 20-plus points in his first three home games, but he cannot find it right now. Last three games, he's 0 of 15 from three. Last four, he's 2 of 22. And his last six, he's 7 of 34, which includes a 4-for-6 game. So it's been a lot of rough going of late, Kelly. And you've got some other numbers that kind of paint the picture of the early to the most recent.
1: Yeah, you talked about those first four games, and he was averaging over 19 points a game, his field goals in the last seven games have been way off. averaging 8.6 points in the last 10 games after 19.2 in the first four. And so 30.2% field goal shooting the last seven. And this guy, on the year, is just under 40%. So, again, he was in the mid-40s before all of this trouble started. You may think, well, 5%, what's that? That's a big deal in basketball. Mm-hmm. And especially when you, you go from 19 points to 8 points for your average. The one thing I will say for Isaiah, and we've talked about it a little bit, is that, he hasn't let the defensive part of his game wander. He stayed true to his school from that perspective, but especially, Christian, from three-point land. Man, if he could get one early and get, he'll probably do the old dust off the shoulders, the gorilla off the back type of thing.
14: Yeah,
1: because Lord knows he needs it. His three-point shooting in particular. I mean, we mentioned the field goals, when you're... Field goal shooting, I think, an acceptable percentage is right around 40, 41, somewhere in there.
0: Yeah, it depends where you're shooting a lot from. Yeah, exactly. If you're a big man, it's obviously going to be higher than that.
1: But. Yeah.
0: For shooting guard, yeah.
1: I didn't run the two-point numbers on him, but certainly, if he could can a couple of three-pointers. And what also may be part of his mindset, I know you're going to get to parts of a conversation you had with him earlier, but do you almost equate it like hockey, Christian, where a goal scorer is in a slump. Coach puts him out there with a one-goal lead and the opposition net empty for the extra attacker. Every situation's different, but I go back to year one of the Winnipeg Jets. Blake Wheeler was mired in a horrific slump. Claude Noel put him out there, got an empty netter, and I can't remember how many games in a row he scored after that, but it had to be more than coincidental. So if Isaiah can get a couple of real easy looks early, or even a couple of layups, just to get the seal off the basket, I wonder if that might help him as well.
0: So I talked to him Wednesday after their practice, and I spent some time watching him shoot. He was going around the arc taking like 10 to 15 shots in a row. He was tired. He was shaking his arm out.
1: Yeah.
0: And some of them were going, he'd have four or five in a row in, four or five in a row miss. And I caught up with him, and I wanted to talk about his slump.
15: I'm curious, as a shooter, how do you deal with slumps?
2: I mean, it's all mental. I mean, I believe it's going to go in. It's just, when is it going to happen? If I shoot and miss, I miss. That's what happens when you shoot the ball, So, I mean, I'm not affected by it. I'm still going to shoot the ball. I believe it's going to go in every time. I think my teammates still believe in me, so, just going to keep doing it.
15: And the coaching staff, they believe in you, that it's going to come in. How do you explain it, or is it just simply like a mystery? I'm curious how this works.
2: I really don't know. This is probably my worst bit of shooting I've done in a while, but I think it just comes with it, with playing the game and shooting the ball so much. So, I mean, you just gotta shoot through it. I mean,
15: that is true. Like, you literally just have to shoot through it.
2: I mean, that's what I think. If you stop shooting, then, I don't think you're going to make the shots. It shows you don't believe in yourself. So, I mean, yeah, I just got to keep shooting, and eventually it's going to go in.
0: That's the confidence you have to have as a shooter, right? Just belief, right? And I think, we've seen body language that might disagree with what Isaiah was saying there, right? Yeah. We've seen the shoulder slump. We've seen the look on his face like, oh, my God, it's just not going in.
1: Even before the shot, like Teddy Allen, he's a guy that he's just putting him up from everywhere, and unless he hides it very well, you don't read it from him. But even before the shot, you could almost see the wheels turning. Maybe do I just, try it a little bit like this? How much do I angle my... was he moving his hands at different positions with the balls when you were watching him there, Christian? Or was
2: no.
1: It pretty much so
2: no.
1: He was staying true to his process?
0: Yeah, I think
1: then.
0: So. Yeah, I think so. And he just put up a shot that caught the front rim there. So we talked to a couple other people about Osborne. He's important to the team. Moon, as a point guard, is advice to a slumping shooter like Osborne?
3: Keep shooting. I don't care if you miss 10. If I pass you 10 more, shoot the next 10. We believe in him. He's confident. I have no issues with him shooting the ball at any time in the game, and I feel like he'll be big for us tonight.
0: And Coach Mike Rainbow as well?
2: Well, I think for Isaiah, a couple things. One, obviously the rest was important for him. I mean, obviously we play him a lot of minutes, and he came off of his season, and he's shouldering a big load. So I feel like he's a guy that's probably benefited from the couple days off, as well as a couple days to be in here and shoot the ball and get a higher volume of repetitions and see the ball go through the hoop. We know that he's going to make big plays for us on both ends of the floor. I mean, I think the other conversation is he continues to contribute to the team in so many other ways. I mean, obviously we need him to make shots, and you know, when we're at our best, he's making shots, but we also need him to rebound and defend and talk and, you know, fix situations that are, you know, problematic because of his, you know, veteran IQ and the things that he sees and his voice and his ability to, you know, help formulate winning possessions.
1: Yeah, and further to Mike's point there about how much they use him, only Teddy Allen and Xavier Moon, and Xavier's only going to play his fourth game tonight, so basically for the majority of the season, only Teddy Allen has spent more time on the floor than Isaiah Osborne, who averages just over 32 and a half minutes per game. So, you know, it's interesting. Mike talked about how they have to overuse him, and I just wonder in that span where they played seven games in 17 days that ended with that loss to Brampton on Saturday, you know, if there had been maybe an opportunity to give Isaiah a little bit more rest. They didn't have that available to them, so we'll see what he's like coming off of one of the most significant times in between games for the Sea Bears since early in the year.
0: All right, we will take a break as we get closer to tip-off, about 12 and a half minutes away from the Black Jacks and Sea Bears. This is the Sea Bears pregame show on 680 CJOB.
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0: 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And it is the guys who are not starting I want to just quickly focus on here, because in that two-point loss to Brampton last Saturday, Kelly, the bench went 4 for 21 and scored 12 points.
1: Yeah, that has been one area where I think the Sea Bears can definitely be exposed. They rely heavily on their starters to provide most of the offense, and that to a certain degree is true around the Canadian Elite Basketball League, but it is more pronounced here in Winnipeg than I think with any other team in the league. So, you know, whether it's DJ Burns, you know, he had that three-game stretch there where he had 47 points in three games. Can he find a way to contribute that
0: way. 4 points on Saturday. Yeah, 2 for 8 shooting.
1: Yeah, Emmanuel Acott, we already talked about him. He's going to be a bench player tonight. Can he give you 8 to 10 points off the bench? If Burns can do that, and then if you can get your 2 or 4.